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0: No dancing, just...
1: No, that's more chill vibes.
0: Yeah, just been getting texts.
1: Hurricanes will win the final 13+. Both the Chiefs and Crusaders also win 13+ tonight. So a lot of confident people. A lot of people watching Super Rugby, I'd say. More so now, as we get to the pointy end of it.
2: We did get a message a little bit earlier, and sorry I haven't got to a lot of your text messages today, but...
1: It's just so many. Verbal, it's a popular show.
2: Verbal diarrhea and all that. But it was someone very disparaging of Super Rugby. Here we go. Daniel, what's the point of Super Rugby? It's just rubbish. Every team, it's the same two or three teams that are in the race. The best players can't even play 10 games straight without needing a break. Regards, Roy. Well, Roy, you don't have to watch something you don't like. That's what I would say. It'd probably make you a bit of a happier person. I'm not saying you have to watch Super Rugby. How many teams have won an NRL title in the last 5 years, 6 years? Huck?
3: Two or three? Two?
2: Yeah.
3: Panthers won, what, four straight? Mm. Then your ponies got up. And then before that, it was...
2: The ponies, the lame, they should be put down based on what I've seen in the Bronx the last couple of weeks.
3: There's some serious drama going on in Broncos
2: which
3: land.
2: Which horse is more sick, the Broncos or the Brumbies?
3: At least the Brumbies made a playoff. And then who won?
2: Don't rule this out, mate.
3: Who won in two? Was it the Storm? 2019, maybe?
2: I can't remember. Storm have been reasonably competitive.
3: They won a premiership in 2000. Geez, someone's going to have to correct me on this because I actually don't remember. But yeah, they were thereabouts.
2: To that texter, ask Crusaders fans what they think of Super Rugby. They like it.
3: Yeah. It's bloody awesome.
1: I guess, you know, what we have to try and do is make it all these pool games relevant because you go, oh, yeah, okay.
2: They are relevant. The problem is...
1: I know, but there's so much of it.
2: No, there's only 10 teams, Grant. It's actually it's a short competition compared to the NRL or the English Premier League. The problem is the level of talent. Australia are not doing enough to hold up their end of the bargain.
1: Mm.
2: Australian rugby is very, very sick.
3: And we lost South Africa. So
2: for the 12th year in a row, I'll say, how about you have freedom of movement of players in your competition? How about Ruben Love, if he wants, can play for the Waratahs and still get selected for the All Blacks? Because that will be beneficial to the competition, I would argue.
3: Yes, I'm on your page.
1: Less predictable, yep. Does it dilute the teams? I don't know. But yeah, it would make it more competitive. Would it be better for New Zealand rugby?
2: There's three really good teams this year. A couple of OK teams on their day. Like you've heard Ross Carl lives and breathes the sport and dissects it. You know, the Reds backdoored it. They were six, weren't they? Or did the Brumbies end up six after
3: Brumbies
2: they lost
3: were
2: Moana?
3: Sick.
2: Yeah, the Brumbies ended up...
3: They lost to Moana.
2: Such was there.
3: Yeah.
2: The Reds are a good team, but for 20, 25 minutes, right?
1: Mm.
2: And they're smack bang in the middle of your comp as far as talent.
1: Yeah.
2: Right. So why the NRL is a great product, excuse the Dragons, and I know this is funny because the Dragons actually just won a game against my boys.
3: Shame.
2: How many good sides are there? Like really competitive teams?
1: Mm.
2: There's a lot, right?
3: Yep.
1: Yeah, it's
2: the English
1: way more
2: Premier
1: competitive.
2: League. How competitive is it? Well, the fat middle class is as big as it's ever been.
1: Yeah, I don't know what the answer is, Daniel. Like, you look at American football.
2: Be smarter with the resources you have.
1: You're not 16
2: you're
1: games
2: not,
1: a
2: you're
1: year.
2: You're not going to outspend France. You've been asleep at the wheel. You haven't instituted a transfer policy across world rugby, which must have been...

0: In my mind, I remember started being on about this 20 years ago. It must have been the priority for New Zealand rugby. Nothing's been done about that.
1: Daniel.
0: So you've got to be smart with the resources that you actually do have. Hoarding them in, amongst two or three really good New Zealand franchises is not a smart play, in my opinion.
1: Does the privatisation of Super Rugby, would that benefit it or no, do you think? Or would it not do anything for the competition?
0: What will private owners want?
1: Well, I think the private owners could offer players more money and maybe attract more international people, international
0: players.
1: You don't
0: think they would hoard players either?
1: Yeah, good point. Look, there was a question to you. I wasn't saying it was the right move.
0: Yeah.
1: I was just asking. Wanted your opinion on it, mate.
0: Yeah, I guess one of the benefit when you've got, you know, joke as they've been jokingly called the Kremlin over the years, when you've got an overarching overlord, you know, running the game from the top down, it should be theoretically easier to change the laws and allow, you know, players to be able to move to help. Like, having a robust, successful team in Sydney and in Brisbane, that's got to be top billing for the guys running Super Rugby.
1: I think, well, they're huge
0: cities.
1: They
0: are the biggest markets.
1: Yes, absolutely.
0: Yeah?
1: Yep, definitely.
0: Give them Leicester.
1: No, don't give them Leicester.
0: Hey, Huck.
1: No, Daniel, don't give them Leicester. That's like me saying, go give them Geordie Barrett. Do you want them to have Geordie Barrett?
0: For the good of the game, mate, I said let's give Beauden Barrett to the Sunwolves on a previous radio station.
1: And that was the peak of Beauden Barrett's powers too, wasn't it?
0: I did.
1: Oh, wow.
0: Well, you've got, if you've invited the Japanese in, you've got to make it work, because they are not going to get access to the best Japanese players because Toshiba, blah, blah, blah,
1: yes,
0: we're holding on to them. So we needed to do something. I'm a rugby administrator. What Super Rugby needed to do was find a way to make the Sunwolves really competitive on the field.
1: But maybe Beauden Barrett
0: should have loaned them
1: Beauden
0: Barrett for a year.
1: Maybe
0: Beauden was at the peak of his powers.
1: Beauden Barrett might not want to go play for the Sunwolves, though, at the peak of his powers.
2: I don't think he would have wanted to.
1: No, they would have had to give him a crap load of money.
0: Well,
1: do it. Just do it.
0: Players Association, do your part too. It's not just about getting your players paid today.
2: For the good of the game.
0: Which I would argue most of the New Zealand Sports Players Association are most concerned about. Getting the players paid today at the pointy end.
2: Yep.
0: They're not worried about the long-term future and legacy of the sport, are they?
2: They're worried about the facilities that the players get to play in and the environment, yeah. But long-term games, probably their governing body. But I'm with Finn. Like, I don't think Beauden Barrett would want to go to the Sunwolves. So you go, hey, this is for the better of the game, Beauden. You're going to get smashed.
0: You would pay him more. Players like money. Humans like money. Right? Where do cricketers go to play T20 cricket?
1: India.
0: They go to San Moritz and play it on bleeping ice. Don't they?
2: Bangladesh.
0: St. Moritz.
2: There's Dhaka League.
0: Yeah, they will go anywhere.
1: Right. And the dollar, everyone's got a price.
2: Yeah.
1: Also, Japan's not a bad place to live either.
0: Japan would be an amazing place.
1: Yeah.
0: Didn't he go on a sabbatical anyway?
2: I'm just thinking about all these New Zealand players. I'm thinking about all these New Zealand players and going like, oh, do you want to go play for the Waratahs? They'd be like, hell no. Do you want to go and play for the Reds? Hell no. Like, it's nice winning. It's nice playing in your own backyard.
1: I don't know if it's about the winning
2: culture.
1: Part. I think it's like...
0: Ballsy and threaten a labour strike and say, if you don't play ball, we are completely ripping up the rules, there's going to be a draft. And...
1: Oh, wow.
2: You know? I like the idea of a draft, an auction draft. I do like that.
0: Well,
2: you know?
0: But
1: like every season there's
0: Sydney.
1: A new draft. Is that what you would do?
2: Yeah.
1: So like you're not...
2: No, for 3 years.
0: You would ring-fence. I think the only way you could get it under the current guys is like they kind of did in the old days where you had a certain amount of spots you could fill. You ring-fence, say, 23 players and the rest go into a draft.
2: Seven.
0: Don't do those negotiations behind closed doors like you did from 1996 onwards, completely missing the opportunity to actually making that mildly entertaining.
2: Yeah, I think a little draft retaining seven players for each franchise would be quite interesting. Maybe I'd mix it up. Level the playing fields a little bit.
0: More questions via text 8833. Hi, Daniel. I'm still waiting for my rugby shirt signed by the Hairy Javelin to turn up. Also, I'm gutted you guys won't be on air while the World Cup is on. Where will I get my Saturday morning laughs and highly intelligent sports analysis from?
1: I need to dissect that text.
0: Mainly me and Huck, really.
1: Dissect that text. Highly intelligent sporting analysis from who?
0: Oh, Dave's clearly taking the piss, and I do respect him.

0: Don't, no, you will don't respect them for doing that.
1: And I apologize, Dave. I do apologize because I actually do think, I think I've got the shirt in my backpack.
0: Oh, yeah. No!
1: I seriously do.
0: We
1: I
0: sent think, you as details weeks ago.
2: Yeah, sorry, Dave, on behalf of us. Jeez, that is so poor.
0: Dave, there is a reason why he's called.
2: I passed on your details, mate, and we call him Goldfish. We call him Goldfish for a reason, mate. And don't worry, I've gave him a kick up the bum.
0: It's not in there.
1: It's the Bangladesh shirt. I'm pretty sure it's the Chittagong Vikings
2: with the green, with the gold.
1: They don't.
2: With the
1: yes,
2: gold.
1: That's
2: yeah,
1: the one.
2: That's the
0: okay.
2: one.
0: The Dave's one with the gold numbers.
1: I'll Dave get it to you, Dave. I'll send it on Monday.
2: You better.
1: I'm sending it
2: on Monday. I'm going to remind you. Dave, I'll remind him. Don't worry.
0: Dave, over or under December 31st, 2026, you receiving it?
1: Under. Remember last time you doubted me and then we got a text in saying, thanks, Grant, for the shirt. So don't...
2: Yeah, but it's been a long time. It's been a long time since you promised Dave this. And, yeah, I'm a bit... I feel embarrassed to be associated on this show with you, Grant, because of that. That's one of our loyal listeners. And you've just blatantly disrespected him.
0: I'm not surprised.
2: Yeah, that's
0: I'm
2: probably
0: not embarrassed.
2: In
0: fact, I'm appreciative of Grant's generosity. I'm embarrassed by the lack of stuff we get from our sales team to give away. That's what I'm embarrassed with.
2: Oops.
0: Not Grant's generosity. I'm getting the Surrey one, though. Hi, guys. Yes, your Hurricanes are unbeatable going on last night's performance, so book your parade now, 3 exclamation points. It's been tough doing the farm work this morning on only 4 hours sleep, and Daniel's happiness isn't making me feel any better. Grant, why is Conway still quite often playing with one hand apart from Lance Cairns? No one else has been successful. How can he change it? Ruminate on that, Grant, because swinging both ways is not too far away. We've got to get to the good of the bad and the ugly, guys. We have forgotten this. Right, let's do this real quick. Cue music! Now I wonder... What will feature today? Who's doing the good?
2: You can do the good, mate. Actually, no, don't let him have it. Grant, you can do the good.
0: The Goldfish has forgotten, I bet.
1: No,
2: he has.
1: It's got to be the Hurricanes, doesn't it?
2: He actually has forgotten. Daniel, I'm throwing it back to you. Daniel, I'm throwing it back to you.
0: Jesus!
1: Is it not the Hurricanes? I mean, you guys did it by text today.
2: You're in the group chat.
0: Group chat.
2: Mate.
0: That's what they call it, a group.
2: All right, Daniel, we're throwing it back to you then.
0: Oh, God,
2: more
0: the
2: punishing.
1: I want to go back to... Yes, it was the Canes. I'm saying, like, I just needed a little bit of affirmation because I was 80% sure it was the Canes. The Canes scoring 66 points last night, being dominant. We've heard it all morning.
0: It's more of the conviction than we want.
1: It's been all season and all morning. We've heard it. I've never seen Daniel so happy.

0: 66, count them all. One, two, roll the tape.
1: As Roygaard swings it away for Dearns. Now Love. Here's Proctor. Hurricanes trying to make something of this. Larkin back to Proctor. Into Delaney. What a try from Caleb Delaney.
2: I'll tell you what, that is absolutely sensational.
1: Roygaard goes away to the right. Love. It back for Roygaard. Delaney now, here's Love. Skips into a gap. Off goes Love. Away from the Holo. Looks to get it back in field. And Billy Proctor scores another beauty.
3: I'll tell you what, Grant Nisbet just gets me fired up.
4: Yeah.
5: He is the Hugh Bladen of New Zealand. I just love that voice. It's synonymous with rugby.
6: Should we call him Uncle Grant?
5: Uncle Nisbo.
6: Great man too.
5: Did my first commentary with Uncle Nisbo.
6: Yeah.
5: Gee, he was good. We went to the TAB afterwards. People were just coming up with him like old women. Just letting you know, I love your commentary. It's just so lovely.
6: I love your old New Zealand woman voice.
5: And you're such
3: a lovely
5: man.
6: He is a lovely man. Nisbo, see you at Kobeni Park this afternoon. We're coming for you, mate. Remember, God's on our side. Got no chance. Ponicky MSP today, fellas. Oof. He's a massive Ponicky fan. All right. Anyway, the bad.
5: Don't hand it to me.
6: Bad. Well, it has to be the Lord's pitch. Bad for batting.
5: Yeah.
3: Very
6: 20
3: bad.
6: Bowls.
3: Very bad.
6: 20 bowls in LBWs in 33.
5: 33 including, wickets.
6: Including Baggy Ollie Bag of Donuts got 3 in an over.
3: Oh, that was my cue to play it. Here you go.
7: He's played around that and given back in to the side, back in the wickets for Ollie Robinson. He says, don't worry about the review, that's out.
8: New Zealand review.
9: Yes, gap between bat and ball. Here, gap between bat and ball, ball tracking piece.
6: I thought this was more plumb than it was. Just clipping legs up at the end.
3: Both of them were pretty close.
6: Yeah. It looked dead, though.
3: Oh, yes.
6: Just trying to get outside the line. Just playing too square on the onside.
9: Thank you. I'll go back to the roll on the field.
6: So that was hard enough. You felt it after watching the England innings. There's going to be some carnage. Someone would like to know what meds I'm on today.
5: He hasn't taken the bingo, Dave.
6: Oh, no.
5: Two in the overtime. You know what? I feel the nerves now because then you're batting at 5 and you're like, damn it, I've got to go in and bat, and you're walking down through the pavilion.
7: Just pushing forward, the ball.
6: Dingo Dave, I'm on life, mate. I'm high on life, and it's Daniel's view, but.
7: No!
6: I'm sure Indian Twitter is having a great time lashing out at the home of cricket. I'm sorry, when it's bouncing that low and moving left and right, it's pretty tricky.
5: And also very you've tough. Come from featherbed pitches in the IPL. Just, you know, keep in mind, Rutchin didn't play a game in the IPL. And then went to play in the Irish Test, came home early, asked if he could be released early because he just was getting no cricket. And then it reminds me a lot of the first time IPL happened. I travelled with the touring team to England. Jamie Howe was captain because everyone else was playing IPL. And all the IPL boys came back for the first test. And I think Baz batted at 3. He got 90 in the second innings. But the first innings, there was some horrendous cricket played. Like the shots were cow corner.
6: But your cricketers tell us, oh, we're acclimated, we're used to this.
5: No, but that was the days where you couldn't. That was the days where we weren't mentally.
6: What you're doing is trying to get. You have your cake and eat it. You're trying to have your cake and eat it. No one goes and prepares for a test match. I would say New Zealand prepared for this test match reasonably well in 2026, playing a test against Ireland, who I would say would be better than a County B side.
3: You'd think so.
5: Yeah, but when you looked at the score, you'd say it would suggest maybe
6: at 80 for 4, they looked a good side, Grant.
5: No, they did.
6: And then the New Zealand middle order played well, so don't forget that tomorrow morning, kids. Anyway, the ugly.
3: The
6: goes
3: ugly.
6: To Uckleberry.
3: Yeah, this
6: not
3: is mine.
6: Him, literally, a very handsome man. That can never be denied. But please explain the ugly this week.
3: All right. I've actually gone for something a little bit, not left.

0: field, but something we probably wouldn't talk, we haven't talked about on the show that much. This came earlier on in the week. The world number one tennis player on the women's side at the French Open, Sabalenka, losing to the 25th seed in the quarterfinal, dropping 10 straight games, gentlemen. I think that is pretty ugly. For many a reason. Seems a bit fishy. This is what she had to say after the fact. And I think this just gets even worse.
1: Just want to quit tennis right now, but we'll see. We'll see in a few days. Hopefully I'll get back on track mentally. I feel like I had very decent opportunities in the second set. I screw up and then she stepped in and she played great. And I feel like mentally I couldn't really recover after her second set. And that really, I think that was the biggest mistake from me. I don't know when was the last time that happened to me that I lost 10 games in a row, but I don't know. I guess mentally I got into a very deep, deep, dark hole over there and I just couldn't get back mentally on track. I just have to sit back and, I don't know, openly think about what's going on in my head in those tough moments, because I'm quite an experienced player. I've been through so many things and I overcome so many things, and you know, I just have to figure that little thing that is not working for me sometimes, and hopefully I can overcome it.
0: I don't know. Just how is the world number one dropping 10 straight games? I feel like that just doesn't seem right. Like, surely she could have clawed one back. 6-3 in the first set, 5-7 in the second, and then 6-love to end the quarterfinal. And Diana Schneider got the dub over Aryna Sabalenka there. I don't know, gents. Just didn't expect it. Fishy indeed, I think, is
2: well,
0: the...
2: It's so... Like, it's so

0: listening to her comments and the tone in her voice makes me think she's just had a meltdown on the court, right?
1: Well, I think from her tennis perspective,
0: She seems so lost, man. Those are really powerful clips. This is someone who's won 4 Grand Slam titles, has won 50 million, world number one, doesn't need anyone to say she's a great player.
2: No.
0: Because the record speaks for itself, but she just sounded like she wanted just to leave the earth, just to get a rocket ship and leave. Well, it's amazing, isn't it, Grant?
3: No, I don't think it is at all, because I think, like, you know, as fans, everyone looks at these players and they just go, oh, they should just turn up with consistency every day. And probably women more so than men find it difficult because, you know, hormonally they're different, so not every day is consistent for them. But that just sounds like someone who's got burnout, who's been at the top of her game and training, travel, you know, just where tennis is probably their life, no balance, and suddenly they hit some this ceiling where they just go, you know what, I'm cooked. I am absolutely cooked. When she said, I just want to feel like I want to give up and get away from the game, like, I felt like that with cricket. I've definitely felt like that with cricket. Look at Scottie Scheffler. 18 months ago, everyone was like, he was like, oh yeah, balance and, you know, just love my life at the moment. Now he's shouting at his caddy and, you know, shanking into water. Life's not that balanced and good at the moment for Scottie Scheffler at the moment. He's probably grinding it out on the driving range, hitting more balls than he's ever hit, try to find some sort of form. And if he's doing that, it means it's sacrificing family time, which he said he had so much balance for. He's chasing something. I think, you know, athletes can't just be consistent and we can't expect them
0: robots,
3: to be.
0: They're not robots, they're humans, essentially.
3: No, she's having a meltdown. She's probably got burnout and she needs to take a break from the game.
2: Potentially. Yeah,
3: that's what I'm reading from it.
0: I hope it's more of a short-term break.
2: Me too.
0: She's still 28.
2: Talented.
0: I like watching her.
3: Yeah, maybe.
0: Well, I think you regretted walking away eventually, didn't you?
3: I walked away at a time where I probably felt a bit burnt out and I wish I'd just taken 6 months out.
0: Yeah, just time off.
3: And I probably would have played for another 3 years.
0: You wouldn't be hanging out with us.
3: No, I still would be. I love that. I love hanging out with you guys.
0: Text 8833 if you believe him. Well, by the way, Grant needs more suggestions for who he should back for the FIFA World Cup. He wants to know. 8833, who are your winners for the tournament? 8833, and he'll get it on a future tip during our sporting tips you should run a mile from. And we'll look back at that once we return as a group after the tournament, because that's going to be a real focus on Saturdays here on Sport Nation. We best take a break. On the other side, we'll talk more about England and New Zealand, the test match, and where Grant sees this one going. Can New Zealand make Thad and the TAB look fools at $3.80 heading into day number 3. Stay with us. 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
5: A hairy javelin and a snake walk into a bar. This is the Saturday Session with Daniel McCarty and Grant Elliott.

0: some cricket, but specifically the test match. All right, Mr. Positivity, Grant Elliott, Mr. Wellness. You always like to seek the light in life, and I respect you for it. I, on the other hand, a little bit more erratic. Let's just recap what has happened over the course of 2 days at Lord's. New Zealand won the toss, decided to have a bowl. England made 140 all out, 56 to Harry Brook, who was dropped twice. Has to be mentioned.
1: We always drop Harry Brook, though, yeah, don't we? We yeah, love it.
0: I'd like to know how many times we've dropped Harry Brook in his career. It's like, come on, lads. One was a really sharp chance, sort of a backward point, sort of a squarish gully by Conway. That was travelling. You can kind of be, I'm not okay with it, but you can kind of understand why it went down. The Ruchan Ravindra one in the deep. That's the dolly, right? So 5 for 62 to Kyle Jamieson, 3 for 38 to Nathan Smith. New Zealand, though, it was a horror end to day number one, 61 for the loss of 6. And to day number two, New Zealand only got through to 113. And, well, from the off, Glenn Phillips overnight, he actually played really well late on day number one. But he got a beauty from Tung.
1: Yeah. Yeah, just angled in and just seamed away. We saw a lot of that, just playing the wrong line. And like you said, to some of them, you're like, did he just miss the straight one there? And I'm like, absolutely not. You want to see those, the actual path and the path that it was going to go down. I think that would have been quite interesting on the old Hawkeye.
0: Yeah, it's somewhat misleading because they're obviously bowling from wider of the stumps.
1: Yeah.
0: And it sort of tricks your eyes, like the Kane Williamson LBW in the second innings. Like, has he missed a straight one there?
1: His eyes going. But when you're getting one of the world's best missing the ball like that, and Joe Root, obviously, you know, it's great to be able to see Kane Williamson and Joe Root play against each other, but unfortunately both of them not scoring many runs. And like you said, it was a wicket to wicket pitch. Nathan Smith wider the crease a little bit, like Josh Tung as well, and the way that he used that the ball to seam in, the three quarter seam.
0: Is he bowling even wider of the crease than he normally does?
1: He seems to be wider than he ever has, but he's been more, he gets a lot of edges.
0: He looks fit.
1: Yeah.
0: He looks fit. He over does. Those back injuries, he's bowling high 130s.
1: Yeah.
0: He sort of struggled. He wasn't bowling great pace last summer back here and sort of struggled with the length, but he's obviously had a lot of success in the first class scene in England, knows what conditions are about.
1: And an all-rounder, you can say, like, he could be handy with the bat.
0: If he uses his bat, he left one alone. A lot of players have been bowled leaving.
1: Leaving, yeah. I think that we've seen three, maybe four, during this test match where they've just left it and set the top of off stump.
0: What did Martin Crowe tell you?
1: Make sure that we're batting is all about eliminating LBW and bold. And if you can do that, you're taking out two modes of dismissal.

0: missile. So you're bringing in court, obviously LBW.
1: So he was more willing to accept maybe nicking off.
0: Yeah, absolutely.
1: So that's fine, but I will take out LBW in bold from the occasion. So Martin Crowe would have used his bat.
0: Yeah, well, if you're getting out, so he's using his bat. He's getting his pad out of the way. If it's hitting the pad, it's going down leg side.
1: He's making sure it's wide before he's leaping.
0: Yeah. But that means that your precision in terms of playing on the stump, because you get one on, you know, just outside off stump. Do you leave it? Do you play it? Maybe Martin Crowe was playing it, but your leaving has to be very precise. You have to be good. You have to know exactly where that off stump is.
1: We'll get more on batting in just a second. Jameson made 38 of 29 at the end. New Zealand all out for 113. They trailed by 27 runs. And it looked like they were up Expensive Street without a paddle on two occasions in this innings, I would say. England got through to 52 without loss. So that leads there about 80. With 10 wickets in hand. Then they picked up the wicket. Then Bethel got one that sort of shot along the ground. And then when Gay went out, the score's 126 for the loss of two. 150 you trail by. They would have been highly stressed at that stage, knowing full well they'd been just bundled out for 113. But credit the bowlers, particularly Smith, picking up 8 for 100. Smith 6 for at Lords.
0: Yeah, what you find with this Duke ball is that early on, when it's got the lacquer on, they call it the lacquer, and it's like this little varnish. As soon as that comes off the Duke ball, then it starts swinging. So it doesn't necessarily swing early on. It's more seam and it's hard. And then as the lacquer comes off later on in the innings, then it starts swinging and actually starts moving and makes it a little bit more difficult. But it wasn't so much swing, it was more seam that Nathan Smith utilised. And I mean, he got the tail enders out for his two for. He got Ben Stokes with the beauty, who you mentioned did look horribly out of form.
1: Well, he got Gay, Root with the beauty too.
0: Yeah, Root was a beauty.
1: Jamie Smith was playing quite nicely. Ben Stokes, he's gotten a battling a bit like the New Zealand captain at the moment, and then Tung towards the bottom.
0: Yeah, Tung and Ollie Robinson. So he's bowling a very good line. He's wide of the crease to the right-handers, round the wicket to the left-handers, but it's that skiddy sort of seam, and he looks to attack the stumps.
1: Well, everyone's attacking the stump.
0: Yeah,
1: 20 LBWs in bold. When you saw the first ball of the test shoot along the ground like it did, and you know that you're with the Duke ball, you're going to get the lateral movement. So you've got it going left and right and down. What plan can you come up with when you're batting?
0: Well, straight away as a bowling team, you go, right, we're going to have to attack the stumps. And you can see that by bowlers coming around the wicket to left-handers, because normally they'd come over the wicket. Well, a lot of them would come over the wicket and try and nick them off, get them, you know, bounce and get the three slips working. There's been quite a few catches in slips, but when you're not getting that carry, you know they're going to come straight. So as a batter, it's getting out of your crease, so batting outside your crease. And we saw when Gus Atkinson was bowling to Kane, what happened? Keeper came up, because Kane was probably trying to negate the LBW by getting out of his crease. Same thing with Matt Henry, keeper up.
1: They'll do that with Mitchell, who's next

0: nicking off early like he did in the first innings. But I think this is actually a decent pitch for Daryl Mitchell, I feel. He looked all right in the first innings. He got a couple away and he looked like normal sort of Daryl Mitchell, and he quite likes these moments. He digs in and he really does fight. So I think he's a big one for this next innings is Daryl Mitchell. We need him to perform. Tom Blundell's just come off big 100 against Ireland. Looked good. Looks like back in form. Rachin Ravindra just needs a few runs. He obviously did well against Ireland as well. Was looking phenomenal against Ireland, actually. Some of the shots he hit, they sound like gunshots coming off the bat. So, but he'll be hungry for runs. So got a decent couple of batters to come with Devon Conway, scored a double 100 at Lords, his first ever test match.
1: Well, there's no number 11 left.
0: No.
1: Matt Henry at 10.
0: Yeah.
1: He can flog it.
0: Yeah. I feel quite confident.
1: Do you?
0: I do feel confident.
1: I'm doing that trick, Huckleberry. Where are you at on the confidence scale? I'm doing that thing. I'm searching for something to give me confidence.
2: Well,
1: and I'm thinking back to just June of last year, almost to the day, fellas, where Australia made 212 and then South Africa 138 at Lords. It's the World Test Championship final. Then Australia got 207 and South Africa are set 280 and they get it comfortably. Mm. Why? Because one person played a match-winning innings.
0: Yeah, and that's all you need.
1: Yeah.
0: With a score of 254, you need one person scoring 100. Mm. Devon
3: Who's
0: Conway.
3: That going to be?
1: Are you,
3: gonna,
1: on,
3: you think it's going to be Devon
1: Conway? Where
3: are you
1: on Conway? The confidence scale? Huh?
3: Oh, just literally been having the highlights up on one of the TVs, just watching how the
1: Doesn't
3: pitch and the ball
1: of,
3: behaves.
1: Like, how are they going to score one run, let alone 218?
3: Like, watching Nathan Smith's wickets, like the ball literally maybe bouncing up 45 centimetres off the ground and smashing into the stumps. How on earth can you predict what the ball's going to do? Like, Kane's gone, the steady of the ship, he's already gone. You know, Rutschen got a golden duck in the first innings. I don't know. My confidence levels are low, gentlemen, but not like a 0% chance, if that makes sense. Like you said, Daniel, look, thinking about the World Test Championship final last year, who knows what the pitch gives us today? Who knows what type of mood is Devon Conway in going into this? What's he feeling like? Is he feeling like that double ton he had at Lords many moons ago? Who knows, gentlemen? Who knows?
1: He looks a different player to that one, though. Like, as the texter pointed out a little bit earlier, like the hands off the bat.
0: We only need 218, fellas. We get another 30, we need 180.
3: Yeah, like, it sounds easier than said than done.
1: That's why you were in the arena, and I'm fat and useless. And firing shots for a mic.
0: How do you eat an elephant? This isn't even an elephant. This is
3: you
0: just
3: can eat
0: you
3: elephants.
1: Know, how do you eat an elephant?
3: I don't know.
0: One bite at a time.
1: Okay.
0: You know?
3: Look,
1: why did you kill an elephant?
3: Yeah.
1: And why are you eating an elephant?
0: No, it was someone took its tusks out and it was left there. And,
1: oh, right.
3: Yeah, right. Interesting.
1: On the wild plains of South Africa.
3: I'm calling the SPCA.
1: This is part of the dialogue.
0: There's a few texts, cricket texts, which we may as well answer now. Who was it that asked me about Devon Conway? They said taking his hand off the bat. So Devon Conway does have this thing where he takes one of his hands off the bat. Now, I don't know if that's an injury thing where he's broken his fingers, but when it gets to sort of waist height, back of a length, he just tends to fend it off and it off it goes to the leg side, which I can understand. I think when he's driving, what it is he's pushing out in front of himself and he knows that he's but a little bit early on it and then takes the bottom hand off to delay that, which delays him hitting the ball in the air.
1: Tries
0: to keep it down. So I think that's the thing, like, oh, I'm a little bit too early on it, and takes the hand off. Bob, and maybe it's become a little bit of a habit.
1: Bob says, Grant, Daniel, just quietly, does Rutschen have a slight concentration problem in the field in Test cricket?
0: He's dropped a lot of catches. I will give you that, Bob. I don't know. I always think that you probably bang on there. I think that when you're dropping catches, it's concentration, because you shouldn't really, you practice it so often. It's either concentration or that jolt of adrenaline. You don't have the ability to regulate it when the catch is coming and it just takes over from you.
1: And it's hard for us to fathom, and it's been a big thing for Jerry Coney. It's like, he's a great mover. Like, you think he looks like he's going to be a very good fielder, but he's just dropping way too many catches.
3: You know what it could
1: some
3: be?
1: Some big ones.
3: Attention span low because he's younger. He's one of me.
0: He's
3: one of me.
0: He
3: needs to be,
0: you know
3: what he needs to be doing, guys? He needs his phone out there scrolling TikTok reels between balls, and then he might be able to lock in a bit more. Look, I'm just saying. I'm

0: Just saying.
1: It needs to get his Tim Payne comment coverage.
0: Yeah. I mean, to be fair, he's pretty popular on the old Instagram Russian
2: business. T-Pain, no pain, no gain.
1: Okay.
2: So that's it from cricket, except for IPL, Royal Challengers Bangalore winning the IPL.
1: Let's be honest, we don't care.
0: And has Jacob Duffy got a title?
1: Yeah, happy for him.
2: Yeah,
1: absolutely.
2: Jacob Duffy. I think he got a mention from Virat. I don't know. The screen was on silent because I was getting ready for the wellness shoot, and I was in the gym. And
0: he was doing some push-ups
1: before the shoot.
2: Yeah, and it looked like Virat maybe referenced Jacob Duffy because they zoomed in on him. So, but they're pretty cool that he's got an IPL title for a New Zealander. And a good Otago stalwart.
1: Good. Which New Zealander was substituted in the blah, blah,
2: Bianna. Yeah, Spates.
1: Excellent stuff. 19 away from one. Huck's telling us off means he's up next. Basketball after this.
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14: The most unserious, serious sports show. This is the Saturday Session with Daniel McCarty and Grant Elliott. More clutch than MJ in the playoffs. It's time for Hoops with Huckleberry.
8: What is that?
1: Sorry, it's been 5 minutes since I've played the Kane song.
0: Oh, turn that racket off.
1: Over to you, mate.
0: Turn that racket off.
1: Over to you, buddy.
2: My senses were overstimulated there.
0: Turn that racket off, Daniel. Nah, who's the Huckleberry team? Before we get into the NBA Finals update, just a quick shout-out to Canterbury Rams head coach Quinn Clinton for getting appointed as the latest Breakers assistant for the next season. Nice. Join Gordon Herbert and Matthew Lacey. Just thought I'd give him a quick shout-out. Had him on the Fast Break podcast a few weeks ago. A great man. Took over the reins from Judd Flavel last season and has done a stellar job down there in Canterbury. So just a congratulations to Quinn Clinton on getting appointed that role. But
1: it's so exciting to see you and so in love with the Breakers again prior to the season. It's always a great time when he's in love.
0: Daniel, yeah. it is serious. It is going to be a serious love story this season, I think.
1: You hang up.
0: It's going to be like that. I'm going to be like sneaking out the window down the balcony type thing with the Breakers to start the year. Just don't tell my girlfriend. Anywho, what's going on in the NBA Finals, gentlemen? We've got a live update. 10 minutes and 18 seconds left in the first quarter, so it's only been 2 minutes. And Jalen Brunson is shooting free throws. 5-2, 5-3 now to the San Antonio Spurs. No changes to the lineups. Right. You were in San Antonio, the big Larry O'B on the center of the court. So glad that they brought that back for the finals. Actually gives it some feeling that it is the NBA Finals, which has lacked in recent years, I think, in the NBA. But game one, gentlemen, holy. Who expected that? The outsiders, New York Knicks, underdogs going into the series, but now favourites on the bookies. Wow,
1: how many games have they won in a row now?
0: 12.
4: Underdogs.
1: 12 games in a row.
0: Yeah. Playoffs in a row. And
1: I know the East ain't great, but maybe the Knicks are better than we think.
2: Yeah, it's more the East versus West, isn't it?
0: Well, yeah, it always is. That's how the NBA works, Grant.
2: but I'm saying East being really weak compared to the West is what everyone says.
0: Yeah, no, typically the Western Conference has been the stronger conference for many a year now. But no, I think maybe you're right, Daniel. People were underestimating the New York Knicks. And I think you kind of have to pull it back to last season, which I know was a long time ago, don't get me wrong. But last season they had the perfect opportunity to make the NBA Finals. And a fifth seed Indiana Pacers led by Tyrese Halliburton, Miles Turner and Aaron Nesmith knocks them out in the Eastern Conference Finals, which was, at the time, a huge storyline. Obviously, they almost won a championship, taking the Thunder to 7 games, which was really unheard of and unexpected. So maybe you do have to give your flowers to the Pacers last season. And of course, and maybe the Knicks were even, you know, putting a fight up to the Pacers that far. But yeah, Daniel, 11 straight wins going into this. I think people were looking back at round one. Atlanta Hawks get 2 wins on the trot with CJ McCollum. And then they just sweep the Sixers, sweep the Cavs, and now they've 1-0 up on the San Antonio Spurs, who were favourites. But yeah, look, Wemby had a bit of a stinker. I'm not going to lie, team. 6-for-21 from the field, 2-of-9 from the three-point line, and didn't really crash the glass. I really thought he'd have his way with Karl Anthony Towns going into the series, but Cat really held his own. Like, he absolutely held his own when it came to guarding Wemby. But be interesting to see what this game is like. The bookies are doubled down, as Thad said, with the Spurs probably going to come out as eventual winners in this one. But yeah, the Knicks are favourites for the series now, team. Very surprising.
2: Do you think big stage, young guy, expectations with Wembanyama?
0: Yeah, absolutely. And that's definitely going to happen. I mean, he's going to be great. Don't get me wrong. If he doesn't get injured, this man could be genuinely, I think, this is going to be a bold take, but entering GOAT status by the end of his career. I think he's got that much potential with his stature, his skill set, the team that he's actually surrounding himself with that the Spurs have built. If they decide to keep this core for maybe a decade or so, like, they could win very many championships. Like, it could be scary between the Spurs and Thunder. But if you look back to LeBron, he was very young when he took the Cavaliers to the finals early on in his career, and they lost as well. But yeah, so unfortunate, but let's hope they get the dub here.
1: I think we're still on.
0: You're still on.
1: It did that thing, Huck.
0: It's all right, mate. You're still here.
1: Anyway, carry on. As you were. We were listening.
0: Oh, well, there wasn't actually that much more to say, gentlemen. Just looking forward to the remainder of this game.
1: I think you need to always end an NBA chat with who wins in how many games?
0: Spurs in 7.
1: Ooh, I like that.
15: I still love the thought of a game seven.
0: Oh, absolutely.
1: I thought a repeat of the 1999 NBA Finals was on the cards.
0: No way.
1: Which was Spurs 4, Knicks 1.
0: Nah, that's no chance.
1: They're not winning 4 in a row.
0: Nah.
1: Right? They're not winning.
0: No way.
2: No, you don't think so?
1: Mm. All right. Anything domestically?
0: Just the NZNBL continuing. Big game last night.
1: We get to go big next week on that, don't we, with the NBA sort of giving the conclusion.
0: Absolutely.
1: All right. Good work, fella. We'll take a short break, and then we'll finish with the sporting tips you should run a mile from.
2: Or should you?
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3: Hairy javelin and a snake walk into a bar. 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
6: All right, I'll go first. Mainly because I want to be right, but not right. So for me to be right, I know I always want to be right. So if the Canes are to lose the semi-final at home next weekend, they're probably going to have to play the Chiefs, I think. Sorry, Blues, I don't think you're capable of doing it. So I've got the Crusaders winning tonight against the Blues at $1.27, and the Reds upsetting the Chiefs at 6. But whack that in together, that comes in at 7.62, and then you get Chiefs-Canes by my count.
7: Yeah. I had a
6: read. About that?
7: Yeah. Oh, how long we got?
6: 30 seconds.
7: I'm going to go for group winners. 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
6: What did I tell you about one big team never wins their group?
8: 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I've got 5 seconds. Leicester to score, Cody Taylor to score, Crusaders to cover the line, and the Chiefs to win, $7.84.
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3: The first starter, we did just lay $31 about it, trims up to 23, some money for it, but equal favourites now, three equal favourites, CIA, Lord Horatio, Why So Hard, all $5, Christina a $5.50 chance.
4: They're Lading and Will, two-year-olds in the Kiora Bloodlines, the headlines handicap, 1,100 metres as they start to move in, the backup horse Christina going in. And one of the first starters, Rumdabar, goes in. Here's Darren Flindell with the first.
5: Christina goes forward, and Why So Hard from the outside draw. He's certainly impressed in a recent trial at Rose Hill. So the two-year-olds are ready. First of the day of 1,100 metres. Stand by for a break. CIA, a marginal favourite here. Winner of the Max Lees last year at Newcastle. Racing now, and jumping sharply was Rebel Royal, and Sweet Leaf is there, and Lord Horatio pushing forward, looking for the lead. Wooten Way just behind Miss Seductora. Why So Hard is coming across from the wide gate, looking for a position in front of Christina, Like an Eagle, then Rundabar. Should have known, and CIA's back last and pulling as Sweet Leaf went up on the inside and holds a narrow lead from Lord Horatio and Rebel Royal in a three-wide path, followed by Seductora on the inside of Wooten. You know. Now, should have known back in the field, firing up. Christina improves on the rails, followed then by Why So Hard between them. Further back to Rumdabar. CIA's got it all to do, Like an Eagle. Ditto into the straight. Sweet Leap just in front of Lord Horatio. There, followed then by Rebel Royal, who's stoked up to give chase. Right behind them, Christina looking for room as Seductora comes off heel three wide. Christina's all bottled up. So Seductora moves up to Lord Horatio, fighting on her Sweet Leap and Why So Hard. It's not over yet. Why So Hard is swooping. Got there. Right on the line. Beats Seductora and Christina. She may have been something licked. She had to come right off the inside, down the outside, and ran third, I'd say, in front of Sweet Leaf and close up Lord Horatio. Then CIA closing off at the end. Wouldn't you know, should have known, Rebel Royal, Like an Eagle, and Rumdabar.
6: Right. Well, that was impressive, wasn't it, by this horse who was able to sweep down the outside and pick up the win there at Randwick in the first on the card. Why So Hard really pounces to victory in race number one over the 1,100 metres. Does the job nicely, that to the progeny of All Too Hard out of a Lonro mare. That, of course, for Tyler Schiller and the Hawks team. Well done to them. Back at Randwick throughout the afternoon with Sky Thoroughbred Central. For now, though, we need to get you into the parade ring at Ellerslie for race number three with Brennan Popwell and Aidan Rodley.
7: Race number three is the My Racehorse 1200 rating, 65, and here is Fleeting Star. She comes in with a good record, Aidan. She's won one from 10, but she's run some strong races in good three-year-old company. Jonah Suzuka claim will help down to 57.5.
8: Yeah, if she's a two-win filly, she would be ineligible for this grade as a rating 70 horse, but because she's only got the one win, she's eligible to step back into this with the claim down to 57.5, and she's so consistent, like you speak about. Third in the group three, fourth in the group three, Cambridge Breeders Stakes, third in the group two, 8 Carat. So there's really good form there.
7: Move on to the next in the back parade ring, and it is number two in Sweet As Me. 237 days since his last run to the races, which was on a heavy eight surface out of Rotorua. He's won the one from six in a couple of minor placings.
8: That one was fresh, and it was by five lengths, and was a really a big statement performance on debut. Concussion plates go on for the fresh up run today. It's maybe a case of watch, but there's market support.
7: Don't mind Ashoka, runner number three. Pretty keen to do the similar thing as what we did with the previous race with She's No Saint and throw that last run in the bin and that heavy surface out of Hawke's Bay, because the Ellerslie run two starts ago was a good one.
8: That's what I'm doing. The run at Ellerslie two starts back. Beat home She's Untouchable, who was fifth in Incandescent, who was further back in eighth spot. So that form says that Ashoka's a big chance here.
7: Oppressor, runner number four, won on a heavy eight surface out of Avondale over 1,200 metres, beating home Shuffle the Pack. And then a last put start performance in May behind General Minari when running fourth. That was 35 days ago. A couple of kilos coming off with Sam McNabb.
8: Yeah, it was okay for a first time up in this grade. Like you say, Shuffle the Pack then went on to win it or sort of the next time out. So there's decent enough form references here.
7: Move on to number five in the stable mode of the 4-0 Press, and Beneath the Stars won this race last year. 2 kilos off with Hayley Hasman, fresh up for 224 days.
8: They're a winner of two of the five here at Ellerslie, so there's upside there, and yeah, Hayley riding really well.
7: Number six is She's Untouchable. Ran into fourth position in behind Cosmopolitan last time out. Stephen Marsh, Michael McNabb.
8: Yeah, it was a close-up fourth as well. Only beaten a length and a half. Beat home Iridescence, Chayla the Gypsy, who are rivals again here. One form pointer is just at 0 for 9 here at the track, although he has placed on three occasions. If she got the right run, she's better than a 19-for-1 type mare.
7: You could say the same about the next horse and Taylor the Gypsy. She's a lot better than this, but there's a trick to her as well. Musa rides for Stephen Marsh. If she found her best form, she'd be right in this.
8: Yeah, when she ran second two starts back at Rotorua, she did beat home She's Untouchable that day. The noseband comes off, the shadow roll goes on. Like you say, she's got real ability, but boy, she's been a trick, hasn't she?
7: Iridescence run two nice races. I think there's a lot to take away from her two performances hitting the line over 1,200 metres. She's in heavy eight winner over 1,200 metres last year. I thought she was a nice chance on the each way.
8: Building towards this, a stable already with a winner with She's No Saint in the previous. And I just really like the late closing bid. Only beaten a couple of lengths and into this third up has to be a chance.
7: Permissive is second up, has been placed twice second up. That seventh was out of Tarapa and behind Cosmopolitan, the Murdochs and Ace Lawson Carroll.
8: Just the one win from 15 starts. But what you take out of that first up run was a horse who was on speed and just peaked on the run, likely to be second up fitter and has placed in two or three in that state.
7: And Silk Degrees was an improver off a first up defeat when a length and a half off Baron Hard and a rating 60 here.
8: There was a really moderate rating 60. Wasn't any strength to that race at all. So I'm just going to be saying no. One from 27 overall and not for me.
9: 10 horse race, six in single figures, probably all you need to know in terms of how wide open this affair is. 370 we opened our fleeting star, and it just ticking in now, ticking in all the time. Was 350, 340, now 330. So it is a well-backed favourite, fleeting star, but there is money elsewhere in a race which is so wide open. Oppressor continues to take support. It's been 8 into 750, but is currently a losing result for the TAB. Stephen Marsh has two in the race, and look, She's Untouchable steady, but Gypsy, Tale of the Gypsy, touched $14 back into 12 and has been well backed. So they're expecting an improved effort from Tale of the Gypsy, but your hot runner here, BP, Iridescent, $11 into $7.50, just back to $8 now, but clearly the worst result, minus 70,000. No money for number five, Beneath the Stars, today. Connections might be waiting to another day to unleash around Beneath the Stars, but not seeing much money there. Sweet As Me first up, not a lot of support either, out to $9. Fleeting Star now $3.10. Iridescent is the market mover, $11 into $8, and the worst way for the TAB.
7: So thank you for that, Thad. Let's get to you, Aidan. You're standing by with Graham Richardson.
8: Yeah, Graham Richardson, who's just wondering whether Lance O'Sullivan might be ringing. Is he called yet?
10: Not yet, he will.
8: He will. Hey, how's Fleeting Star? Obviously, we know that she's got high-end ability. How is she for today?
10: She's well. She, you know, it's an awkward draw and all that. I mean, you just got to go forward to a degree, and going to have to leave that up to Joe. And it's not an easy ride for him in that aspect. So, you know, even field.
8: Yep. You'd like to find cover if you could?
10: Yeah, absolutely. But who's going to go forward? Yeah, the first two races were run pretty slowly. They may change their mind and go forward a couple of these horses. So if we're right on behind them, it'd be nice.
8: Yep. Obviously, she's placed at group level. What's in store for this preparation, or is this just about the end of it?
10: This is the last race for her. She'll have a good holiday after this and get

0: get it ready for the spring and some of those nice races here.
1: It'd be nice to see you go out on a winning note, though, I'm sure.
0: Yeah, and good for the owners, too.
1: Yep. Did you get a phone call?
0: No. It's amazing.
2: A minute out from start time, race number three, Fleeting Star, $3.10. We'll get to you, George. Good luck with Beneath the Stars, who sits at a juicy $11. Your thoughts overall on the race?
3: Yeah, I went with 8 Iridescent. It was a lovely run last start, went 5th at Tirapa, and behind Cosmopolitan was eye-catching the way it was finishing off the race. Of course, Michelle Bradley looking for a race-to-race double. I think she's got a great chance here with Iridescent. Put in number 4, Presser, from one of two from the Danny Walker, Aaron Tata team. Nice draw. Sam McNabb only lightly raced. This son of Tel Perrion. Put in 1, Fleeting Star. She's got their 3-kilo climb with Joan Nishizuka aboard, and put in 2, Sweet As Me, fresh up as well. Matt Cameron picking up the ride. Place of Opie Boston Field almost set to go here. So the last couple are about to come into line. Fleeting Star and She's Untouchable. The My Racehorse 1200. Race number 3 on the program. Field set. Favourite is Fleeting Star. They stand well. Permissive in Barrier 1. Factor Silk Degrees in Barrier 1, and they're off and racing. Beneath the Stars was one of the first away. Oppressor kicks up on the inside. Right there also out a bit deeper on the track now is Taylor the Gypsy with Sweet As Me. They'd be followed back in the field now, settling 5th as She's Untouchable. Fleeting Star came next, followed further back by Permissive with the Silk Degrees and Ashoka. And last of all here now by 2 is Iridescent, ridden patiently at the tail. 700 metres to go. Oppressor leads a half length on Beneath the Stars. Out 3 wide on speed is going to be Taylor the Gypsy, followed 2 lengths away, She's Untouchable. Then came back and behind those next was Sweet As Me with Fleeting Star. Further away then to Silk Degrees, Permissive, Ashoka and Iridescent to the outside. Homeward bound they are. They've got 400 metres to go, and it's Oppressor the leader coming after Taylor the Gypsy, then followed by Beneath the Stars. Between them, further back in the field, Iridescent starting to power home down the outside with a likely look bid. Fleeting Star's warming up as well. At the 150, Iridescent out wide. Taylor the Gypsy, Oppressor kicking on the inside. Iridescent sailed to the lead, short of the line, and Iridescent will go on and score. Photos for second between Ashoka, right there also Oppressor and Taylor the Gypsy. Just in behind those next then as they went across the line would have been She's Untouchable, Sweet As Me, Fleeting Star, Beneath the Stars. Further back then to Permissive and Silk Degrees. Iridescent, it's 2 for Michelle Bradley. Jasmine Fawcett, clever ride, just sat back, let it all unfold in front of it, and it's gone on to score here. 8 Iridescent, put the writing on the board last start, and we'll get the win. Second over will be, photos here, Ashoka, right with it also was Oppressor, and the other one that was there was Taylor the Gypsy was there as well, but as a Fleeting Star poking through late as well. But it'll be Iridescent, number 8, mere by wind spell. 2 for the day for Michelle Bradley, coming from last at the 700. Jasmine Fawcett, the successful rider.
2: That's a good win because it was a race where there was speed on, yes, but was able to get back, get into a nice rhythm, and then just get to the crown of the track and launch. Iridescent wins race number 3 and wins in nice fashion. She'd been building towards this. Her last couple of starts had just suggested she's not too far away from finding that right race. Today, it was a good setup with how that speed was on. A heavy 8 winner on her home track and now a winner here out of Ellerslie at start number 9. Let's get to you, Aidan. She's gone back-to-back, Michelle Bradley.
4: Yeah, this made her pretty happy to have that a winning double at Ellerslie, Michelle.
5: Yeah, well, I'll be happy to come every week here now. No, it was pretty good. I was a little bit worried. The plan was to try and be forward, obviously a bit of a sticky barrier draw, and Jazz just opted to sit back, and yeah, no, she's come home really well.
4: There's a lot of early speed, wasn't there? But that did set up for her. Did you still think she could win from back there?
5: Well, yeah, when I saw the speed on, I thought, oh, well, hey, it might set it up for her. But yeah, I was a little bit worried, but the way she flew home at Tirapa last start, I thought, yeah, she'll hopefully get there. So, yeah, no, super ride, super happy for the connections. Yeah, it's great.
4: Yeah, done it nicely today. What's in store for her?
5: Haven't got anything planned as yet. She's going to be a nice filly over 1,400 metres as well. So, yeah, no, we'll...

0: get a home and go from there.
1: Okay, talking about going home, how many winners could you go home with today?
0: Oh, if I could go home with another one, I'd be pretty happy.
1: Congratulations.
0: Thank you.
2: Yeah, well done to Michelle and her team here with winning with Iridescent and, of course, in the previous race with She's No Saint, Jasmine Fawcett. Good quiet ride early. Just a race where initially Fleeting Star was the horse that was going to be key for the speed to try and sit outside leader. Just couldn't get anywhere near that position. There was a lot more speed underneath, and it meant that that horse was flush with three wide cover. Jasmine pulled him behind, able to take that sit and release down the outside. You're with that winning jockey now, Aidan, Jasmine Force.
1: Yeah, Jasmine, we understand the instructions we were to get forward, but there was a lot of early speed. What happened early in the race for you?
0: Yeah, she jumped well, but then I saw everybody around me going forward, so I just opted to settle her back.
1: When you were such a long way back and giving them a start, how were your confidence levels at that point?
0: Honestly, I was rather confident on her because her last start, she was very unlucky, and I've ridden her before, and I know she's got a really good turn of foot.
1: What did she show you in that sprint home today?
0: Yeah, she definitely enjoys the track with a bit of moisture in it, so I'm excited for her over the winter.
1: Yeah, what's your take on track conditions today, Jasmine?
0: Yeah, it's definitely got a little bit of kickback, but it's safe, and so I've got no complaints.
1: One win in the bag. Is there a chance of another one further down the track?
0: Yes, I really like Fly My Way. I gave him a tough run last start, I'll be honest about that, but it's prepared him really well for the 2,000 metres.
1: That's the job. Get it done today. Well done, Jasmine.
0: Thank you.
2: Yeah, he was enormous last start, Fly My Way, and he's definitely a consideration in that race. He's drawn one, 2,100 metres. He should get a great sit. Mark Brosnan with a two-pronged attack. We'll get back to you, Emily, and look at that. They're loving it on the line. Michelle loved it on the line in the team. Congratulations to them. With Iridescent, the four-year-old mare by Windspell, start nine, win number two, winning the My Racehorse 1200. Race number four, Good Maiden race this over 1200 metres at 10 minutes to two.
3: Yeah, it's awesome effort and awesome scenes there. Big day for Michelle Bradley. Only a small team, but a double already on the card at Ellerslie for her. So a big congratulations to Michelle Bradley and the team surrounding her. We're going to get you to a break here on your big Saturday. On the back of that, we link in as promised with the Queensland Winter Carnival. Britt Taylor's on course and catching up with a key expat jockey to follow.

0: Pur & Canto, the gift that keeps on giving. Pur & Canto's 2026 yearling sale average, $201,000 for 32 yearlings sold over the four major sales. 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
1: Gringotts first to the front from Thevier, and Gringotts goes back to back in the big dance.
0: Only sire in Australian Top 20 Premiership with a runner to winner ratio of over 50%.
2: Jimmy over the top has dropped from the sky to win from She's Bulletproof.
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1: Back with us on your big Saturday Queensland Winter Carnival, Queensland Oaks Day for us here this afternoon as a part of the trackside coverage. Not only that, but of course Ellerslie coming your way with a postponement of Trentham, that moving to Wednesday, has freed up a bit of time for us here in the studio. With that in mind, let's get you out and about across the Tasman with Britt Taylor and Jason Collett.
2: Jace, thanks so much for your time ahead of a huge day here at Eagle Farm. Seven rides ahead of you, and hasn't the Brisbane Winter Carnival weather turned it on? How is this winter?
3: This is brilliant. This is why we're here.
2: It is absolutely amazing. Now, last week, conditions-wise, we saw jocks coming off the rail. What are your expectations today?
3: Yeah, the rail's out 2 metres. Pinchometer's the same, though, so I'm not sure what to make of that. But, look, I'm going to have a walk of this track after we speak. I'd imagine we'll be off the fence again, just going off last week. But, you know, they have put the irrigation on it too, so that could be another factor of where they may want to come off. But, yeah, you'll see after the first couple, no doubt.
2: Let's talk about this New Zealand filly that you ride in the Oaks. Firstly, the run in the Roses. If you only watch the replay halfway through, you're probably thinking, oh, well, she's got every chance, got it easy out in front. But how much work did you have to do in that early part of the race?
3: Yeah, that's a big question mark. And I said that to Andrew afterwards, which I just, again, unfortunately, she's drawn wide again today. But although she seems to do it on her air quite easily to get across, she has that good barrier speed. She is still doing work. And it, like, for, I think I was 14 lengths below standard to the 800. So she well and truly had it cheap enough in front. But the last furlong when I needed a bit more, she didn't have it. So yeah, the gate's tricky today. I'll see what Andrew and the owner's thoughts are on how we're going to ride her, but you know, maybe something a bit different today.
2: What did you learn about her in that respect from last start that you can bring into today?
3: Maybe she's a bit one-paced. Uh-huh. Yeah, maybe she, a sit and sprint scenario doesn't suit her.
2: So you talk about doing something a bit different. Barrier obviously not kind to you again. In fact, your draws today, you must have, when barriers came out, you must have been thinking, what have I done here? What are your options there? To snag back?
3: Yeah, look, you've got one extreme or the other, or relying on a lot of luck to find a spot. So yeah, we'll see how the day plays out, for one, and that may have some influence on it, but also what Andrew and the owners want to do too.
2: It's an interesting Oaks. Who do you think are your big dangers?
3: Chris Waller's.
2: Always.
3: Chris Waller's horses, really. Panova obviously has to come back and perform again after putting in a peak performance in Adelaide. Crisper's on the way up. Slow run race seemed to suit her, so if it's a stronger run race today, will that suit her? I'm not too sure. And obviously Roger James's filly. Look, probably ridden a bit upside down last start, has a softer gait today, may not get the room it needs, but can't doubt Roger in these races.
2: It's fascinating. I cannot wait for this Oaks. What about in the Morton Cup, the Group 2, you ride King of Sparta? We hadn't seen him before last start since November 2024 in that Russell Boulding. It's been a long time. He had an injury and forced layoff. What are your expectations today, second up, with the sort of blowing the cobwebs out first up?
3: Exactly. He was good first up. I heard them make comment pre-race that he was soft going into it, so I'd say he would have taken good benefit from it. He carried weight that day. He had the three trials leading into it, so like this race looks good for him. I don't think it's overly strong. I'll see Manal first up. He's got a trickier gait. Again, depending how the track is, it's not a bad thing either, though. He just gets on the back of the right horse, he'll get a drag into it, and then he'll be strong late, I'd expect.
2: We go to the start of the day, and Kalua Koi was very gritty last start. I thought that other horse was just going to go straight past him, and he kept on fighting. You're drawn 13 on pace runner. Do you expect, judging the pace in the race, that you can find the top?
3: I hope so. I hope I can control it, and good luck to them.
2: Catch me if you can.
3: Yeah, or just let's go to battle, because I know he'll come out on top. He's tough. He's fitter. He showed that last start. They brought him back a furlong. He's back up now onto what's meant to be a good surface. So he's going to be a really good hope.
2: Seven rides for the day. Who is the best of them, the one you're most looking forward to, or the best winning chance?
3: I like the Waller Mare in the sixth race, I think it is, Blue Chew Village.

0: Boulevard. Yeah, her first up run was great off a long time off. She's drawn an awkward alley. She's going to get back, but I'd expect her to be running home pretty well.
1: Now, let's talk your international ventures. 6 weeks ago, you headed to Hong Kong, your first time riding there. What was that experience like?
0: It was cool. It was great. I got to go there on a day like we had two champion horses, like Romantic Warrior and Kaying Rising. And my horse went great. He's not quite that level. He'll go back to Japan when I'm over there, and he'll be in more suitable races, Group 2s, Group 3s, and he'll be very competitive. The experience, I loved it, being in that environment, just being around, you know, them horses and jockeys. It was, very well worth it.
1: And as a racing lover, someone who's grown up in racing, I bet you still sort of have to pinch yourself when you're looking at a

0: Exactly. And they've been able to travel them too and expose them, which is also good to for other racing jurisdictions to see that. You know, so, some may just sort of think they're in their own cauldron and it can be a bit, you know, singular there, but they've done it worldwide and, you know, they're champions and it's, you know, we'll look back in time and go, wow, they were, yeah, exceptional.
1: You mentioned you're heading to Japan. What is your plan? How long's the stint going to be over there? And what sort of relationships have you been able to foster as you prepare to move over there?
0: Yeah, I'm heading there on a two-month contract at the end of June. So I'll ride here for two more weeks and then we'll head over there, me and the family. So really looking forward to that, taking the kids and Claire. And obviously culture-wise, but the racing's the number one reason. And yeah, I've got a good connection. Kawakami's organising and we've got a good sponsor and trainer. So we can have a bit of luck and things go well and we'll see what builds off that.
1: Are you prepared for the fanfare? Because you speak to someone like Damien Lane, who's made himself a household name over in Japan, and he's getting stopped and asked for autographs. You've got the plushies everywhere. You're about to become a very big name to the Japanese racing crowd.
0: Yeah, being the introvert I am, probably not quite up my alley, but yeah, I'll have to evolve and get used to it.
1: Grab it with both arms, embrace it. Firstly, good luck today, hopefully a stack of winners, particularly good luck in that group one. Thanks so much for joining us.
0: Thank you, Brittany.
2: Yeah, echoing Brittany's sentiments there, cheering Jason Collard on from across the Tasman here in New Zealand. Obviously, the expat Kiwi has an exciting couple of months ahead of him with that trip to Japan. And of course, this afternoon, he partners up with the Andrew Forsman-trained Single Red. You can see his book of rides behind me. Busy old afternoon, and as Brittany alluded to, hopefully plenty of winners to come this afternoon at Eagle Farm. Lots to look forward to here on your big Saturday. Still, there's plenty to enjoy across the rest of this afternoon. Afternoon's racing still to come. Well, we're going to get to see at Eagle Farm Platinum Pantheon in race number 5. That'll be 4:03 start time for the Raw Chestnut Gelding. Not only that, but we also have Randwick at 5:05, that Bob Charlie Stakes. Looking forward to that as one of the features across that New South Wales card. The Kiwis, well, they go head to head. Single Red takes on Solid Gold in the Queensland Oaks. Can it be a Kiwi victory? We'll be hoping so here in New Zealand.

0: on Champions Day.
1: But it's embellished, and embellished won the guineas.
0: And it's Hello Yoon Zane who gets the head bob and takes the Diamond Jubilee.
2: Sword of State wins the Sistema Stakes and wins it brilliantly.
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4: Midway Racing coming in from New South Wales next as we get you to Randwick for their second of the afternoon. Into the parade ring, we can find out how this horses look ahead of the Midway, the second.
5: Number one is Primido, Aaron Bullock, David Atkins.
6: Yep, well, I think as expected, they're kind of the stewards further forward with him today. I just would have liked to him see, I know it was a hard race that he probably couldn't win, I just would have liked to have seen him finish a little bit closer in that Luskin Star first up, so I'd rather assess him after today, but he could possibly improve.
7: Sorry, Duff, looks really nice in the enclosure, couldn't fold at all.
5: Here's number 5 with 2, 3, 4 all out. 5 is Captain Finkel, Dylan Gibbons for Mitch Beer and George Carpenter.
6: Yeah, first up, he's had one trial at Nowra, which he won. It's probably a tough ask at this level for a horse like him. I'd just rather watch him and assess after today as well.
7: Just looking at him in the enclosure, Ronnie, he'll definitely take a lot of benefit out of today's run. He looks slightly soft. Appearance-wise, though, coat's nice and healthy. Attitude's good.
5: It is spectacular. Kieran McAvoy, Nassim Dilmi.
6: Yeah, he's only a 3-year-old, but he wasn't far away at this level last start. I like the map with him here, and he has claims for sure.
7: I like him. He's paraded great so far. He's really switched on. He's really stretching out those legs as he walks. Another one, he looks terrific as far as coat guys goes.
5: Did you get to present the trophy to Nassim Dilmi after he won the Corey Brown Cup yesterday?
7: I did. I was just about to go to McAvoy and say he's got one of the big ones up on the shelf now.
5: Let's go to number 7 forecaster, Will Stanley, Paul Perry.
6: Set of blinkers on him third up today. His best would shape right up to a race like this. I like the gear change, and they have gone to the stewards. They're going to be aggressive further forward today, so a likely improver.
7: He looks really well in the yard. He's another one. He's walking out really well, nice and free. He looks like he's in peak condition. He's very fit, very forward.
5: Okay, number 9, Perfect Justice. Here is the favourite, Sienna Greamer on board, John Sargent.
6: Yeah, I think he's hard to hold out. He was great first up, charging right through the line. He doesn't have to improve much off that to win this race, and I think he gets enough speed here to be given every possible chance.
7: He's tightened right up since that first up run as well, Ronnie. He's a little bit burly and soft, but he's really trained on well.
5: The Mona Lisa, Paul and Martha Cave, and Andrew Calder.
6: Yeah, I don't think she ran the 1,700 out leading there last time. Probably takes a sit today. Back to 1,500 ideal, and she'll go better.
7: She looks a highly strung type of horse. She's been up on the toe since walking into the yard, deep into the preparation, but still holding really good condition.
5: Okay, Horizons number 11, Chad Schofield, Richard and Will Friedman.
6: Yeah, really wary of her. She's the third runner in this race that have... They've informed the stewards to be further forward, which was understandable. She's trialled really well prior to that first up run over an unsuitable distance. And like I say, I'm very wary of her here.
7: Yeah, she's a beautiful big mare. She's got a massive stride on her as she parades around the yard. Very relaxed and casual, but looks well.
5: Callista Mon, Andrew Atkins, Kerry Parker.
6: Doesn't win often, but wasn't beaten far first up with improvement to come. Interesting, the marketplace has really liked us since, in the last 24 hours at least.
7: Just looking at the horse in the yard, probably take good improvement out of today's run. Coat's nice and healthy. No real knocks.
5: Tom Cruising, number 13, Winona Costin, Kerry Parker.
6: Yep, 181 days off, only one trial. I just think he'll be better for the run here.
7: Yeah, definitely looks that way in the yard as well, Ronnie.
5: Wonelli, Tyler Schiller, Brad Widder.
6: Well, she's very solid in the market. She's a 3-year-old filly. She's only won a provincial maiden and a class one at home at Hawkesbury, but a fair few people like different form here, and she's the one they have become attracted to.
7: She's a big, wiry, leggy type horse. She looks a little bit highly strung. Coat's extremely healthy, but yeah, she's not wound up, but she looks a bit of a fizzball.
5: Highborn Harry, number 15, Alicia Collard on for David Payne.
6: He has his moments. His blinkers are off, crossover nose band on. He does

0: doesn't win often, but he does have a rough hope the way this race unfolds, I think.
1: Couldn't find a negative for him in the yard. He's paraded okay so far.
2: Next is Sun Source, number 16, Adam Farragher, Robert Quinn.
0: Blinkers back on, 85-day fresh and no trial. Prefer to watch him.
1: Super relaxed and casual. He hasn't really turned a hair since being in the yard, so, yeah, he's okay.
2: Okay, that's a look at the runners. John Sargent has the favourite here, Perfect Justice, and he's also got Glad You Think So and Unique Ambition to come. Sargent would have been happy with the first up performance, Perfect Justice?
3: Yeah, a very good run, especially hit the line late and strong, so seems to have improved with that, and today an extra 100 metres helped a lot.
2: And even looking further beyond that in time?
3: Yeah, I think there's another one of these races in 2 weeks at Randwick, so he'll just progress through this, get right. Some points, and hopefully to open class.
2: How's Glad You Think So?
3: Seems well. Quite a strong field. So hopefully we'll get sort of midfield, and he likes a jar out of the track, so that'll suit him.
2: And what are you expecting with Unique Ambition in the last?
3: Probably need a bit of luck from the draw. We'll get back, but it's a pretty hard field too. But she's fitting well.
2: Good luck.
3: Thank you.
2: There he is. It's Queensland Oaks Day today. And
4: yeah, good to hear from John Sargent on Queensland Oaks Day. He's got the favourite here in Perfect Justice. Miss Sienna Greymet doing the riding with the 2 kilo claim. Tricky draw, as we heard. Second up, Perfect Justice looking to get the win. Is it Spectacular, the hot runner, as we get you back on track at Randwick for race number two?
5: Could lead here. Blinkers back on again. Just had a couple of runs getting it ready. Thought it's ready to go here today. So it's one we liked at longer odds. So just back to the top of the market, Perfect Justice continues to be your best backed runner. $4 just taken. So we got it out to $4. Punters said, no, that's too big. So back into $3.90. It's your best backed runner. Three firms to beat it. Is it Spectacular, Whoa and Nelly, and Horizons? Hold wise, Whoa and Nelly is the second best backed runner in the race.
2: Thank you, Tim. They're about to move up here. We're inside a minute for this second, the midway. Not quite ready to move up yet. So this is the midway, over 1,500 metres. The highway will follow as we move towards the end of the day for our feature, the Bob Charlie, a listed race, race 8 over 1,100 metres, the former June Stakes, renamed after the former chairman of the AJC, Bob Charlie. Here's Darren Flindell for race 2.
6: He's doing everything right so far. She's looking to make it 3 out of 3 this prep. So while Nelly moves in, she's a $5 chance now. Perfect Justice has been racing consistently, is the $4 favourite here. So Horizons moves in, trained by Richard and Will Friedman. Down to the one runner here, Forbidden Rift, the other taken out. Stable.

6, the Sindelmi's runner. The grey forecaster has blinkers on for the first time. And Tom Cruising now is the last to go forward. Prometo is the weight carrier of the field. 63 and a half on his back. Aaron Bullock in town for the day. Rule set. Ready now. This is the midway and the gates are back and they're racing. Horizons Jump World together with Forecaster. Is it Spectacular? Send forward and Prometo park in fourth. Wonelli moves forward on the outside of Callistamon. Further back to the Mona Lisa out wide from Highborn Harry Sun Source. And the favourite Perfect Justice, who wasn't great out, is improving along the rails and restricted room. Two after Captain Finkel and Tom Cruising's last of all. It's an easy lead for Forecaster going into the bend. And Is it Spectacular? Strides up on the outside to second. Horizons three quarters away third. Two off to Prometo. Lumping the big weight, getting a soft run. Followed by Callistamon, the Mona Lisa. Wonelli is next deeper out. Further back to Highborn Harry, Perfect Justice, Sun Source, Tom Cruising. And Captain Finkel sees them all. Forecaster at the 600. A length on Is It Spectacular. Followed by Horizons. Then Prometo, one out, one back. The Mona Lisa next. Followed by Callistamon, Wonelli, Highborn Harry being revved up. Perfect Justice fourth last on the fence and will ride for luck. Into the straight, Forecaster swings by a length and a half to Is It Spectacular, who's being revved up now to go and challenge the leader. And quickly, Is It Spectacular draws level with Forecaster. Three off two Horizons. Perfect Justice are taking a rails run and really starting to pick up the bridle. Is It Spectacular 150 out, draws two in front. Perfect Justice, the Mona Lisa running on. Is It Spectacular length clear and will win. Is It Spectacular.

0: weight, then Sun Source Highborn Harry, and Tom Cruising was always at the rear of the field.
1: Just put itself in a wonderful position, didn't it? Is it spectacular? Bounced, was able to sort of get into a really nice, comfortable rhythm close to the speed, and from there, had to be tough to hold on, but was. 490 and 180 for the win. Perfect Justice, well, fills that second spot off the back of a good pre-race interview with John Sargent, closing off nicely. That was the midway over the 1,500 metres. Run and won by Is It Spectacular, horse number six. Let's get to an early look at Eagle Farm. That's going to be their first of the afternoon on Queensland Oaks Day. The benchmark 90 has Rota Gilla as the favourite for Chris Waller, 380 and fives. Also need to keep a watch on Cavalryman. Rachel King does the riding, 260 and 320 here with just the 54 kilos, plus that nice soft draw, the 17 Cavalryman. Certainly a watch around it. We're going to get you to Ellerslie for an early look, but our next live race, that'll be Eagle Farm, the first. Into the parade ring here as we take in the next from Ellerslie. It's the fourth.
2: Thank you for that, Emily. Yes, here we are for the fourth, and it is Manalete who is the favourite. We'll have a look at early cheer, though. First of all, runner number one, and this is a runner that's by Super Seth out of Daffodil. He's been running some good races. He's got an opportunity here. He should land himself in a good spot.
3: Yeah, fought really well from the speed. It was on pattern at Tauranga last week. It's on the quick backup, but a close second to Pukekohe, a couple of starts back and going really well. I actually like the fact that it's on the backup, and we saw that with Durzo earlier on that, yeah, it's no real knock on the form.
2: Manalete does bring nice form into this. He is a well-found favourite. He's into $2.80 from...

0: a bit of a specky price, and it's moved from 15s to 12s. Capote finishing third on heavy ground out of Rotorua.
1: Yeah, and was a half-length Te Awamutu trial winner leading in. The third placing was good. There was in the Pirasangue race. There was a form reference out of this as well, wasn't there? Somba was further back in that same race. So if you're liking Somba, and the market certainly has set with respect. As I said earlier on, second at Taupo last October, beating home Belcheval. It's a great form reference.
0: Yeah, it is. Was that the day when it was clear in front and it got bombed very late? Yes. All right, Promenier. Gee, I like her trials. Her last trial was she nipped around Te Awamutu trials. She got to the front and she was able to zip away by five lengths.
1: Yep, and the ownership of the Cassins, of course, who raced the very good mare in Lark Creek. Michael McNabb for Simon and Katrina Alexander. The blinkers come off for this fresh up run, but boy, that trial was a beauty. Five lengths trial winner, and that was the third trial win. So, boy, she's showing she's got something there for her.
0: Watermelon Sugar, runner number nine. She's had two starts in this preparation. Well, both of them have actually held a bit of merit. She's fought on both occasions. She'll have to do a bit of work this time around, but there has been a few scratchings that'll pave the way. Michelle Bradley, she's looking for three on the bounce.
1: Yeah, could this be Michelle's day? Four runners here today, and the first two have already won. Stuck on okay after leading up, resuming at Tauranga last week. It was a speed-dominated race. Third up, tricky barrier, draw, sidewinkers go on. Yeah, chance.
0: Number 11, Impact. I like the trials leading in. The last trial was a wet trial when winning out of Avondale. Beaten three lengths behind Aurora Bell, who trialled into that and won nicely. So don't mind the reference here, but a moisture in the ground, she's a chance at odds.
1: Yeah, exactly. And that barrier draw may not be as tricky as what it first looked, especially with the way that Ellerslie's playing today, but also the scratchings come out of it. Had beaten Aurora Bell in the trial leading into that debut fifth and behind Aurora Bell. So, you know, there's not bad form lines coming in here on her.
0: I can entertain Somba as well if you're playing sort of top five, top six, and those place extra same race multis, because he's the same. He trialled really good before being beaten first up on that Rotorua heavy nine.
1: Yeah, exactly. Two trial wins. They were both really good efforts. Just did chase Capote, as we said, at Rotorua last time out. Blinkers on, tongue tie on. So a couple of key gear changes here for Lauren Brennan and some sort of chance. One we just haven't mentioned, I'm not too sure whether we were going to or not, is the five, Bunker Hill, who beat home Catwalk Queen at the trials. I thought that was just a form reference who just needed saying.
0: Yeah, for sure. It was able to go forward in that trial and beat home Catwalk Queen. I thought the other trialist that we can mention is runner number six and Winner Patch as well. Got back, was widest on the point of the bend. It was beaten 2 1/4 lengths, but there was something there in that trial that it was wet ground as well, Sean Phelan trains.
1: Yeah, beaten 2 1/4 lengths on that occasion. That was its sixth trial. It was a winner earlier on, a couple of placings in there as well. And I did like the way that it made ground. And when we saw what we saw in that previous race with the winner coming from near enough to last, I don't think there's any problems with getting back here.
0: That's the Eagle Technology made in over 1,200 metres. We're not too far away from the first on Queensland Oaks Day out of Eagle Farm. So I think we can link in with Sky Thoroughbred Central, and then we'll be back here for race number four at Ellerslie.
2: Today.
3: So Bernie, very happy with the look of Rottergilla. Number four, solid support. Did touch $4 on the average, the QOP, into $3.70 at the moment. Favourite way though, the grey Cavalry Man number 17. He's been a little bit easy. QOP 240. He's now pushing towards $3. Currently at $2.90, comparable with what Tab is showing at the moment. So, an easing favourite in Cavalry Man. I thought the 11. If he hasn't got to do too much work early here, Kalua Koi, I think he's going to give a really strong kick and could be hard to get by in the home straight. Now, he's remained pretty solid too. He's firmed up half a point, 6.50 down to $6. So 11 Kalua Koi each way to beat 17 Cavalry Man. 4 Rottergilla. I think the setup today is much better than last start when he faded. And then number 5, the right way. Is my good roughie here the right way? In a few points, 26 down to $21. He'll give you a sight up on the pace.
2: All right. right, Maxie, I'm out the front and just watched all these horses do their prelim. You got a good echo off the track. That usually is a good sign to tell us, you know, we are firming up. The grass, the coverage looks outrageously gorgeous out here. And there's a lot of people out the front, obviously trying to soak up some of this gorgeous sun. Little cool out the back, but people have worked out it.

0: beautiful out the front. So they've all headed out to watch this race live here on course. All right, just a couple left to load up. It is Queensland Oaks Day today. Let's get upstairs to your caller, David Fowler.
1: And a little gamble late with Cavalry Man. Got it as short as 250, back to 290. That support comes for the Sydney visitor, Rhoda Giller. Now, Sweltering goes up in the Yulong colours. Diamond Epic goes to a centerline draw. Kalua Koi, who'll roll forward at the start, moves up. Last one to go in Zoology. 14 running in the first, the Middies handicap on 7 Oaks Day as part of Stradbroke season. Zoology goes up. Starter Chris Hurley turns on the red light. Racing. Galano on the inside began well with the right way express payment. Redstone well with a good turn of early speed, and Kalua Koi is expected as rolling forward. Tapple Doodle Doo settling about sixth soon after the start as Viking Invasion goes by it. There's Cavalry Man the Grey. He's centre field, one off the rail, and Rhoda Giller not far away from him over on the inside of Diamond Epic. Three lengths to Sweltering, followed then by Spaycaster, the drover, and Zoology goes right back to last. That's the first call. They head along the back straight, 1,300 left to run, and after the sharp beginning, Redstone Well sets up shop and slows them down. Kalua Koi trails in second by just over a length, the right way third, the box seat, and Viking Invasion was able to pop in fourth in a 1 hour one back trail. Next pair, Galano inside of Express Payment, Cavalry Man outside of Tapple Doodle Doo, and then Rhoda Giller Diamond Epic ahead of Spaycaster. A long way back was the drover with Zoology, their second last and last. 10 lengths span them, they really have put on the brakes. 900 left to run. Redstone Well wheeling and dealing up front, three quarters the margin. Kalua Koi sits up in second, getting a good run. The right way third, the box seat. Viking Invasion in fourth. No change to the running order as they head down the side to approach the 600 metres. Express Payment fifth, Galano sixth, Cavalry Man following Express Payment. Rhoda Giller getting one off the fence as Diamond Epic comes wide up. Then Tapple Doodle Doo, Spaycaster. A long way back coming to the turn was Sweltering, and at the tail end was the drover. Heading for home now, they've got 350 left to Rana, and Redstone Well take firstly by Kalua Koi. On the outside, running on strongly, Express Payment. Here are the big guns, Cavalry Man and Rhoda Giller, both running on as well. They draw down below the 200 metres. Express Payment reach the lead. Cavalry Man's after it. Rhoda Giller behind them, can't get them as yet. Cavalry Man on the outside, narrowly in front of Express Payment. No bad luck today, Billy Boy. Cavalry Man first, second over the line, Express Payment. Photo third, battling on Redstone Well. Rhoda Giller was there and Sweltering not far away. Kalua Koi weakened out of it, then Galano, followed by the right way, Tapple Doodle Doo, the drover, then Zoology, Spaycaster, Viking Invasion, and Diamond Epic last over the line.
2: It was Cavalry Man who got the win. Rachel King off to a winning start there at Eagle Farm this afternoon. She guides the number 17 home to victory. The impressive grey does it pretty comfortably there in race number one. On track at Ellerslie, Thad Taylor will get a market update from you. Obviously, a couple to watch here at the top end of proceedings.
3: Yeah, absolutely. And they're the two they like, certainly in single figures. Manolete, 3.4, the opening price, $2.80 currently. So a decent push there. And Promenier, first up, trialled well, 4.80. Touch 3.80, just back to $4. It's the third and fourth favourites we're not seeing a lot of traction for. No Money Early Chair and No Money Watermelon Sugar. Boy, we had a stack for it last time. It was at the races, not today. Three horses in double figures here to be entertained. Capote, 15 into 13 is a losing result, as is Packed. It's been 18 into 16. That's a losing result. And right down the bottom, Somba, touch $20 into $14. BP, if you can get away from these favourites, there's a few double figure runners to be entertained.
4: I think so. And a nice chance to be able to play those multiple options. Aidan, we'll get to you. You're with Aaron Clapperton.
5: Yeah, Aaron, on behalf of Tony Cole and Manoletti, obviously the form's really good. How's he paraded for today?
6: Yeah, he's in excellent order, and if he goes as good as he looks, he should be going close.
5: Everything's gone right since that last run?
6: Yeah, everything's gone really well. His work's been up to the mark, so we can't really fault him.
5: Barrier two, obviously, it's an aid. You go forward from there?
6: Yeah, absolutely. He has seemed to get the bad barriers, and it's just probably a key today that he's got that inside barrier. He can use it.
5: How's confidence for today, Aaron?
6: Oh, it's okay.
5: Best of luck.
6: Thanks.
4: $2.80 favourite for Manolete with the performances on the board. Promenier, good trial, $4 early cheers, $6 watermelon sugar at $7.50. Looks to be a good chance as well off that recent couple of starts, especially that last effort and behind. Those are the Matt Todonga, of course, and Novation and Sidewinkers go on. I get to you, George. Manalita has come up as the favourite option, 270. You were keen this morning?
7: I was. I made it my best bet of the day. I just think the barrier draws today is certainly playing to his advantage, Manalita. Recent run was strong when second and behind Amar over this trip, over the 1,200 metres on this track. Has Craig Grills aboard, so there's a few factors in its favour. I made it my best of the day to Manalita. I hit a one early cheer. George Rook to do the riding and the Waikato stud colours looked well heading to the start. Another one that has been performing with credit in recent times. Thought the four was a hope, Capote. Went a very nice eye-catching race fresh up. And the other one I like is nine watermelon sugar, Michelle Bradley. Looking for three on the bounce here at Ellerslie today after winning the two previous races. And I think it's a chance as well, watermelon sugar. So we're almost set to go here. The Eagle Technology 1200. Watermelon Sugar will be the last one to come into line. Rest of the field stand well. So in goes Watermelon Sugar. We're set. Ooh, up in the air goes Mafia Whispers. About middle of the gate. Rider Matt Cameron up alongside of the NZB Kiwi starting gates. Attending up alongside of Mafia Whispers. Rest of the field stand well. Winner Patch and Barrier 1. So we have a couple of attendants up. They're off and racing, though. Manolete hopped away quickly. But Promenier has designs on the lead, goes forward, as does Mafia Whispers. They'd be followed out by Early Cheer Settles, fourth, followed round then by Pact. Out a bit deeper, Bunker Hill. A length away and behind those, Winner Patch. Watermelon Sugar, Capote's in that group as well. Well back is Somba, and last of all is Staffy. Inside the 800 metres they go. Pacemaker, Promenier, a half of Mafia Whispers. Now Bunker Hill is charging round on the outside. That rider might be in a bit of difficulty. I think the saddle slipped forward. Certainly has. Two lengths away and behind them, Manolito is trailing today from Early Cheer. Then came Pact. Capote is next from Watermelon Sugar. Well back is Winner Patch as they make the corner from Somba. And last of all is Staffy. Homeward bound. 400 metres to go. Promenier the leader. Coming after it, Early Cheer. Through along the inside, Manolito gets his chance. And behind them also, Capote starting to warm up. Out wide, Pact is running on as well. At the 200, Early Cheer for Manolete. Running on and behind these. Next is Capote along the inside. Early Cheer, Manolete on the inside. And Capote, Manolete, Early Cheer, Capote late. Manolete will get it. Manolete will win it from photos. We've got either Early Cheer or Capote. And then followed over and behind those. Next we had a lineup. Mafia Whispers with also their Pact. Also Watermelon Sugar. And running home late was Somba. Not that far off them also, Winner Patch. Further back in the field then to Promenier. With it also was Staffy and Bunker Hill. Had an excuse. The saddle slipped forward early in the race and would have to forgive that effort today by Bunker Hill. But Manolete, ridden off the speed today, will win it. Number two, Craig Grills. From Early Cheer on the outside in a photo with Capote, and fourth over will be Mafia Whispers. But number two, Manolete, took the trail today. There was plenty of speed on. Came through nearer the inside. $2.50, $1.40. And it'll win it. Number two, Manolete, for Tony Cole and Craig Grills.
4: It was a good market move here around this runner. $2.50 closed off on the tote and bought very good figures off that last start performance in a race that's stacked up now. Second and third out of that race have won. All right, Emily, we'll pass it back to you and we'll bring you all the post-race when we can because we're not too far away out of Flemington.
2: Thanks, Brendan. We look forward to that post-race analysis. For now, though, as you said, we do need to focus in on Flemington Race 1. Vega Vixen, Jai McNeil at 260 and 320 is the favourite, just come into 310. Don't forget about Divine Dot in this either, certainly at the top of proceedings, also here ahead of the first of the afternoon. 1,100-metre contest to kick off the day. Racing.com will be with us. Let's link in with them now.
8: Some support. It's been rock solid late. Even it was, but prior to the prices going up on course half an hour or so ago, the damage was done. So nothing really firming significantly at all late. Speed.

0: Guys, it looks as though these two favourites are going to go forward. I did think Divine Dot's your likely leader. I wouldn't be surprised if Vega Vixen's got the speed to sit outside of her. Outside of them, there doesn't look a huge amount of tempo. So the two leaders, I think one thing that's keeping them quite short in the market is the fact they might control it from the front.
1: So lighting process about to begin. We'll even feel to make her way in, hopefully in a moment.
0: You just got some light rain just hitting as this race goes on, so I don't think there's any chance of an upgrade now that we've got that. So just, it's mizzly, sort of nothingish, but there's no wind at all, so that westerly's not going to have an impact on this race at least.
1: With that very pesky rain just putting a bit of a shroud over Flemington, we go to Adam Olzanski for the first on VRC Community Race Day.
2: And Nigel, thank you. Hello, everyone. Getting ready for the first. So these last few being loaded. First of nine at headquarters. First of three down the straight today. Six around the circle. Rufumo's about to join them. One of the newcomers and one of the market preferences at $4.20. Well, Resonance very restless, and that's triggered off Harui. So both drawn towards the middle. They're jumping up and down, but the starter has them now for the first. The tap were on, and they're off. And Divine Dot from the inside jumped as well as any of them, and Vega Vixen also proceeding forward. Harui is restrained, over racing a little bit in the gold jacket. Then comes Athera down near the running rail, followed by Resident, who's also throwing its head around, and for the moment Profumo is taking a conservative approach. So they're heading down towards the 600 metres and Divine Dot. It is JB Mott in control with the filly looking for three straight wins. Divine Dot and Vega Vixen ambling up ahead away. Out wider is Resident, then Athera tucked away, pocketed back on the fence behind Divine Dot, and then Harui and Profumo's about to be clicked up, just wanted to lay in for a stride or two, but gets towards the outside. Now they quicken, 350 metres to go, and Divine Dot's put under pressure in the lead, and quickly Resident, Vega Vixen join in, and Profumo also out wider, starting to stake its claim as well. Divine Dot keeps on responding on the fence, Vega Vixen's ahead away, Profumo's coming at the end, it's starting to launch, and here is Athera. Athera, the big run, quickly swamped them. Athera got to them and ran away by two lengths on Profuma and Vega Vixen. They were followed by Haruki, and then towards the end of the field, Divine Dot didn't finish off, and Resident has clocked in last.
1: Run away from them, she did.
3: So you've got the six across the line in front, 28.40 and 6.84, the win, Damien Thornton riding. It's a rough start to the day for punters with a long shot getting up to score, obviously having its first start today. So we didn't have a whole lot to work off, but a solid jump out and debut and does get the win and does it pretty nicely. That was the first of the day coming in from Flemington. We'll be back for the rest of the card throughout this afternoon with the Racing.com team. They'll keep us covered in terms of all of our runners across the program at Flemington. A break for us, and on the other side, live racing continues. All focus, though, on Eagle Farm. Queensland Oaks Day is what we're looking forward to this weekend.

0: inside.
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1: If you have a paddock and some patience, then NZB's National Weanling Sale has the promise. 140 weanlings are set to go through the Karaka sales ring on Thursday the 25th of June, with proven farms presenting genuine commercial opportunities. 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
2: You're back with us on this big Saturday. Ellerslie is our focus domestically and, of course, across the Tasman. As you heard, Queensland Oaks is obviously our focus. We'll be taking in the action from Eagle Farm throughout this afternoon and, of course, all the other metropolitan meetings across this Saturday. Race number one with 2.5 minutes to go here at Morfettville is our next live. Looking at the market there, you can see a short priced favourite to kick things off. That's Port Arlington. $1.70 and $1.60. Philip Stokes does the training of Port Arlington. Harry Grace to ride with the 59 kilos. Improved considerably. First to second up. Ninth fresh, third second up. Opened at $1.65. Just drifted a touch to $1.70 with some money for Brewster Buck. Big money too. 12s to $6.50. Had the one start for a fourth and looking to get a win here at just a second race day start. Let's get you on course at Morfettville for the first of the day. The meeting code of 15. It's Morfettville, race one.
3: He was placed third, only beaten 1.7 to Brave Hustler. Gee, he looks a smart horse, Brave Hustler, for the Oxlades. Port Arlington, he had blinkers first time last start. He held ground solidly. He's third up now. He's fully fit, and I reckon race fitness and race experience is worth its weight in gold here today. Heavy track, two-year-olds, a lot of inexperienced horses. He must be the horse to beat. Where are you shop now? You're looking at $1.70 there with Sportsbet fixed. He has been a little bit easy. I don't think that's a bad price. I marked him $1.50 at 100%.
4: Right.
3: My markets here are my numbers, 1, 3, 7, and 2. I didn't think Water and All the Can's trials and jump outs were hopeless. Water or the Can held ground under some riding in a field of 9 where he ran fourth on the Parks track. That was a week and a half ago. He's coming out of a stable who are very adept

0: 51. She was fair first up behind Lynch, although well beaten. And I'll put the two in for fourth, Brewster Buck. I know Steve Theodore made mention pre-race at Balaclava that this horse would be better with blinkers, but he didn't do much there. I had him fourth pick, but only because I had to put something else in for fourth. I think there's only three winning chances, 1, 3, 7.
1: Okay, so John's number's 1, 3, 7, 2. Tim Edwards calling the action. He's with the favourite as well. He's got Paul Darlington on top from 7, Tweeter. 2 Brewster Buck and 3 Water or the Can. So it's the same four numbers for Tim, but slightly different order. He's gone 1, 7, 2, and 3. First at Swan Hill will be on the back of this opening race on the Parks track at Morfordville today. Of course, we had Topaz Day yesterday at Swan Hill, John.
0: Had a couple of South Australians performing there in the Topaz, probably a little bit below par, Gold Spirit and Zoo Pairing, but it's a great day of racing yesterday and a great carnival in general, Terry. Have you been there for the carnival?
1: No, I haven't. And we'll get there one day, John.
0: Beautiful.
1: Let's get to Tim. That's where we're getting right now. Race one.
2: Favourite here. $1.70, a late drift there. Water or the Cairns into $5.50. Little a late move there for the debutant. Upside Pelts goes in. Overcast conditions. Red lights on. We're set for the first here on the Parks track. They're ready to run here in the first. Stand by. Racing in the first here. Brewster Buck off the inside away only fairly. Tweeter actually won the start, but Port Arlington's going to zip underneath of Tweeter and just hold it off the fence early. Brewster Buck is third, although Tweeter kept pushing on here, so it runs to a clear lead now and dashes three lengths on Port Arlington. Brewster Buck third. Upside Pelts around the outside of Power Plan. Then Sam Storm, and last of all is the debutante Water or the Can. They race off the back now. Tweeter's out on top here. 800 metres to go. It's a length and a half to two clear. Port Arlington holding second, one off the fence. Brewster Buck's on the rail third, then Upside Pelts and Power Plan. Sam Storm's the next one, and two lengths to Water or the Can. So Tweeter is out on the lead roll here, and rolling along she is. She led by two. Port Arlington's got the leader well within his sights. 400 metres to go. Power Plan and Brewster Buck the next pair. They swing the corner. Now the favourite, Port Arlington's asked to chase down Tweeter. Inside the three, Tweeter's got a length to spare. Port Arlington's not there yet. They're two on Brewster Buck and Power Plan down the middle. Port Arlington now on terms with Tweeter. 150 metres to go. Ryder gets to work on Port Arlington. Tweeter's in for the fight here. She's in for the fight. All right, Tweeter. She's got Port Arlington, I think, just on the line. It's a photo. Tweeter the inside, Port Arlington outside of it, seemingly had his chance. Power Plan's got third, fourth placing Brewster Buck, then Water or the Can, Sam Storm, and last in was Upside Pelts.
1: Tweeter with the 8 kilo pull in the weights, John. Do you think that was the difference between winning and losing for this filly, with Taylor Hutchinson riding for Dan Clark and Anupi McGilvray holding out the favourite, Port Arlington, Harry Grace for Philip Stokes?
0: Makes a big difference, doesn't it? Especially on rain-affected tracks. Tweeter was brave. She wasn't going slowly in front. Port Arlington put a big dive in late. But the number is officially in the frame. Number 7 gets it. It was only very narrow as they went across the line. Port Arlington had his chance. He was well ridden by Harry Grace.
3: A little bit of an upset there, you could say, with the 7 on the rail getting up to score. We're still in single figures, but does get the job done. 7, 1, 4, and 2 were those eventual numbers over the line at Morfordville in their first of the afternoon. We've got a bit of time until our next live race coming in here on your big Saturday. That gives us the opportunity to go back to Ellerslie and take in the post-race analysis with Tony Coles, stable representative.
4: Aaron, did that race pan out rather nicely? Is that where you saw it?
5: Yeah, you're right, it did. I said to Craig, use the barrier. He managed to get the trail and it was a perfect ride. And he needed all the help he could get because the penny hasn't dropped yet and he just tends to do a few things wrong.
4: He did have to fight back because it looked as though to the eye almost that early chair had gone past. It was a fighting effort, wasn't it?
5: Yeah, he is tough. But like I said, he just does a few things wrong and he sort of wants to give it away. But Craig got the best out of him today.
4: Yeah, how much will this bring him on?
5: Oh, I think it will bring him on a bit, but we might just look at the 65-12 in 2 weeks' time, yeah.
4: Okay, is he a horse who does well between races?
5: Yeah, he does. He does really well, actually, so it shouldn't be a problem, but we'll see.
4: See him back here in a fortnight, I think.
5: Hopefully.
4: Craig Minoletti had been knocking on the door, and today it had to be fight because Early Cheer really laid down the gauntlet, didn't he?
6: Yeah, it did, Aidan. As you say, he's been building to this. He's been

0: practicing really good, and you know, he's improving all the time, and he did have to dig deep. He's huddled up to them and went to kick, and he sort of still started gawking around and having a bit of a look. He's still quite mentally immature for a big horse, but he's got the gears there, but he's still putting it together.
1: Did the horse out in centre track actually go past you?
0: Might have got right up to us, but yeah, he's, like as you say, he's had to dig in, but it was a good effort.
1: You're hearing Aaron say that they'll be back here in a couple of weeks, so what can you expect up in grade from this horse?
0: Yeah, well, I think he's, as I say, like he's still quite mentally immature, so he's only going to keep improving too, one would think, so and he'll definitely be competitive again.
1: Deeper into the program, Craig, how's the track holding up?
0: Yeah, they're really getting their toe into it today, but you know, compared to probably any other track would be at, it's still very good for this time of the year.
2: Post-race analysis from Craig Grills there, following the win of Malaletti, and does it nicely, doesn't it, at Ellerslie in that most recent one. We'll be back on track for race number 5. Well, that'll be around 2:30, a little bit before then, to take in some build-up ahead of that next. For us, we need to get you to New South Wales, and this time it's Randwick, and we link in with them at their third of the afternoon. Horses on their way to the start here ahead of race number 3. Have a little look at the conditions. A Tab Highway over 1,100 metres, and favouritism, well, it sits with Weyburn here. Weyburn on top has been consistent of late, with a win and a placing at a past 2 outings. Not only that, but a couple of Kiwis in the mix, one of those on the second line, Exit Fee, who brings last start winning form for Danny Williams and Adam Hieronymus. On course we go with Sky Thoroughbred Central for Randwick race number 3.
3: Holds more sway with tab.com.au punters. I could probably make a market mover here and make it the third pick, which is Chemtrail. 11 out to 14 prior to today. There hadn't been a lot of money for it, but really good support for it today. We laid 14 at 9 a.m. Then we're into around about 9 or 10, $9.50, $10 when the parade started, and we've laid it again. So now into 8.50. So 14 into 8.50 today. Both phase very popular, but Chemtrail possibly that market mover there with Tab. Occult's hard to lay. Punters don't like it. Coming back in distance. Got to the mile. Back here to the 1,100 metres. It's been soft in betting. 8 out to 9. 50. And then after that, it's hard to write a bet for anything. We did lay Sunrise Ridge at one stage throughout the week, but nah, it's got soft now. It's out to $17. She Within, stablemate to Exit Fee, and Chemtrail has been soft in betting. It's out to 18. Corey Liked Wear the Crown. It's out to 19. So look, punters have got it narrowed down, I guess, to the 4 single figure chances, but maybe I could say 2.5 chances, Exit Fee there, Weyburn and Chemtrail, that market move for it is interesting. Corey suggesting maybe he thought it could improve with the run Chemtrail, but punters have a bit of a different idea, 14 into 8.50. So still unable to separate these two, 3.20. They've been together all week. Usually I like to have a strong opinion on who should be favourite, but honestly, I don't know. 3.20 each or two, we'll just lay them both, and maybe we'll just hope that one of the roughies can spring us a result.
4: The Williams Runners, Exit Fee, the equal favourite, he's in the white cap with Adam Hieronymus. Creon will wear the first set of colours, so that's the maroon cap. Blue cap for She Within. Black cap for Chemtrail. So bookies and putters can't separate this pair. Weyburn and Exit Fee. Nashwiller, first ride for the day. He was straight out after race number 2, Corey, for his traditional walk of the track. My first thought was, hello, he's plotting something, but he hasn't had a ride, so he's going out to get a feel.
5: Just going out to have a feel first time. But Nash is one of those guys, you've got to watch him, because he's a little bit cunning. He'll walk it on the inside, and if he thinks the inside's good, he'll then go to the outside and walk back down the outside and stay away from where he thinks it's good. I've slowly worked him out.
4: I saw him do that one day. Yes, oh, look at that. He's thinking the inside's best. Nah. Straight to the outside.
5: Yeah.
4: So he rides Weyburn here for Matt Dunn, and this Rawilla Dunn combination in highways, Tim Ryan, can be lethal.
3: Absolutely, and punters love them, and we've finally bowed to the public support for Weyburn and made him favourite. A $3 chance, Exit Fee $3.30. So Exit Fee just out of roll, Weyburn in a couple of rolls and just laid that $3. So now into $2.90. So we finally separated them at the top. Just the more public support for Weyburn makes

0: him the favourite there. And you did speak of Nashorilla walking the track, throwing his dummies. It was gong day at Kembla Grange. He walked the outside fence for around about half an hour pre-race.
1: That's right.
0: And then what did he do on Gringotts? He went to the inside.
1: That's right. It was Gring. Yes.
2: See, I worked him out.
1: Yes. Gong day. He's done it plenty of times here at Randwick too. Outside fence, inside fence. And Corey, he's one of those few jockeys who will back himself because he's got the experience, he's got the age on his side, and he probably doesn't care what anyone thinks anyway.
2: That's more the point, I think. Sunrise Ridge.
1: Gee, you've got a good memory, Tim Ryan. Going back to gong day. Here they come up for race number three, the Tab Highway.
3: 62 today, Lum 61 when nicking a last stride victory at the end of 900 metres at Newcastle when first up on a heavy track there. We're on a soft six here today at Randwick. The capacity field are ready to run in the Tab Highway over 1,100 metres. Stand by. Racing now, and the Lice Lane out, a colt jump well. Creon is right there and showing a fair amount of speed. Wide out is Chemtrail going to the front from a colt. Bullion Hunter is wishing up on the inside, and the Orange Danks is out wide. And Weyburn, the favourite, is just driving right along the rails into a prominent position. And Exit Fee's not too far behind it, followed by Capital Mac with the crown. Danks is out wide now. Esquiros got close to heels, followed by First Landing She within Creon's back last, and second last is Supreme Style. Coming to the turn, Chemtrail, Weyburn Nash has really used the fence there, scraping paint. Weyburn joining Chemtrail in the lead, then where the crown. Exit Fee's bottled up at shades of a fortnight ago. Weyburn gets to the front now and extends by a length and a half. Exit Fee's pushing into the clear, a length and a half behind. Weyburn in front of Exit Fee. Danksy the outside. Weyburn, Exit Fee, She Within is rattling home. Weyburn, She Within, my goodness, that's been a win. She Within's jumped out of the ground to beat Weyburn and Exit Fee. Photo for fourth, Danks here and Wear the Crown, followed by Sunrise Ridge, followed in next by Supreme Style, then First Landing, Bullion Hunter from Creon, Capital Mac, Chemtrail got tired from a colt, Eskidos was one of the last to finish.
4: Well, Danny Williams had a few in the race. It wasn't the one that we thought was going to win. She Within with Chad Schofield, 1990 in fives, picked a path through, dashed up and got there really late. You can see just building down there on between runners and is able to get up over the top of Weyburn. It was a true Nashorilla wide scrape ride, scraping paint around the bend, and does everything but win, settling for second in behind that bit of an upset in race number three. We're going to get you to a break here on your big Saturday. On the back of that, we can link in with live racing and touch on the next from Ellerslie as well.

0: Foxes claims Classic in the run to the line, and it's up for the Foxes.
1: But the Foxes in front. The Foxes digging deep here for Oisin Murphy, and the Foxes just hangs on to with a dandy.
0: And the Foxes comes outthink half the pair of them, and the Foxes win.
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4: Welcome back into your coverage of Saturday racing here on Big Saturday. We know that Ellerslie is our central focus when it comes to New Zealand racing action. Obviously, Queensland Oaks Day, Group 1 features coming in from there later this afternoon. Speaking of Eagle Farm, second of the day is not too far away, just under the 2 minutes to go. Now is the hour, looking to win this one for Tommy Berry. In the parade ring, let's get to Sky Thoroughbred Central.
5: Hopefully he relaxes a little bit and he can be strong at the end. But it has been 42 days since he's raced.
6: He might be part of that fast tempo, Maxie.
5: Yeah.
6: IMRD's at a big price for Paul Jenkins and Jace McMurray.
5: He's a young horse. He got to a pretty high level quickly and then plateaued out. So just happy to watch him first up today from that wide gate.
6: Here's Town Crier for Matt Hoisted and Fiona Sankul.
5: He had a good spell and returned with a win. He was dropping back to the Wednesdays, though, when he won at Ipswich. He beat First Mission, showed his natural speed, and he's another one that's going to be up there on the pace for a long way.
6: Casper Nova's from the Rob Heathcote stable with Michael Rodd.
5: Probably ready to peak today, third up. He races well here, and the hot tempo will suit him too because he can get a tad keen in his races.
6: Really keen to have a look at the eight here. Sue Sayer, Michael Friedman and Ben Malum.
5: Yeah, Michael's taken the blinkers off. Just the visors with the slits in them. He's third up after a long spell. I thought maybe further after last start at the coast, but he's just staying to this trip, but still expecting him to run well.
6: Here's your favourite. Now is the hour, Tony Gollan and Tommy Berry.
5: Yeah, that wide gate last start and wasn't sort of pressed to lead. He got over eventually and ran on well, but no match for Arabian Rose. We know she's really smart. She went straight by him, but I think today he might get his preferred spot in front.
6: Leon and Troy Corstens with Will Larkin. They train the 10 here. Vidu, great-looking horse, Maxie.
5: He is, isn't
6: Daniel
5: he?
6: Stackhouse.
5: Yeah, I couldn't keep my eyes off him when he did that first lap. And
6: yes.
5: Walking out beautifully. And look, he exerted all. Well, he had a lot of energy after that last start at Scone with no clear running. But he let off the steam in a trial. He absolutely flew in that trial at the Sunny Coast. This is a perfect setup today for this guy.
6: Look at Naval Trader looking all fancy here for Matt Hoisted and Jason Collett.
5: Have a look at the dapples on him. the grey. He's first up here. He races well first up. But I'm happy to wait for him for next time.
6: She's Exotic, Matt Dunn and Martin Harley.
5: Just don't know where she gets to from that awkward barrier, so she'll need a touch of luck.
6: And Surprise Honey for Tony Gollan and Craig Williams.
5: Comes out of that Arabian Rose, now is the hour race. She was okay there. She should be in it for a fair way here.
6: Wow, they all look terrific, particularly 8, 9 and 10, that's for sure. So I'm sticking with Sue Sayer. I'm with him on form as well, and he's third up after an incredibly long layoff. So today you can really see a lot more muscle definition in him than what we've seen previously. You can see he's full of strength and power. A great parade by him. If you like the favourite, Faultless Parade. And if you like Vidu, although it's the first time I've seen him, he is a really impressive horse to look at. So there you go. I'll stick with Sue Sayer though.
5: Has firmed up a little bit, but this is off the map. Now is the hour. Heavily supported. I'm with the 10 Vidu here to beat 8 Soothsayer. 9 Now is the hour and 4 Astonica.
6: All right. He was pretty unlucky last start, Tim, but punters are happy to back up with Now is the hour.
7: They are, very much so, Bernie. And they got off to a great start with Cavalryman winning in the first. It was a heavily backed favourite. So punters have all up their cash here, 260 to 230. He's well over half the investment on the race. Verdu was the good go early in the week, 15 into 5, but he's just a bit soft today, 5 out to 650. The one that has firmed up to beat the favourite is Soothsayer, 850 into 650 today. It's probably the best push I can give if you don't want to back the favourite.
6: That's good. I'm happy to be with him. Soothsayer, let's see if he can win. Well, it would be his first win for a very long time, Maxie.
5: Yeah, about 3 years. He had that tendon problem, and Lee worked really hard on that to get him right. He's back in really good order.
6: All right, load it up. Here's David.
8: Coming back up again. And goes forward. All in now. Red light turned on. Race two at Eagle Farm. Racing. Now is the hour about third away. Actually, Shire of Goma won the starter. Now is the hour, now gathering momentum. Town Cry going fast, and Rustonica about fourth away. Then Soothsayer, Surprise Honey. Verdu settling in the second half of the field, followed by Iamati. Caspanova, She's Exotic, and Naval Trader settles in last position. That's the first call. They've gone through the first 400 metres, and the heavily backed favourite in control of the tempo. Speaking of Now is the Hour. Sitting up second, Town Cry. Rustonica has got the drop on the pair. Third, the box seat. Shire of Goma fourth, and a bit keen, pulling out three wide. Surprise Honey outside of Soothsayer. Verdu getting into the moving line, five off the lead. Then Caspanova, followed by She's Exotic, I Am Artie, and Naval Trader. Top of the straight, 400 left to run. Now is the hour, and about five away from the fence and lead. Town Cry sticking on. Well, Now is the Hour is under pressure. It might be the first gone. Then Rustonica, Shire of Goma. Verdu bumped into Surprise Honey. Back to the inside, Caspanova. Town Cry led, Soothsayer on the scene, then Rustonica and Verdu. Soothsayer, short of 100 to go, went to the lead. He's home. Soothsayer too good, beat home. Town Crier, She's Exotic, and Rustonica. Verdu had its chance. Then came Caspanova. Wider was Naval Trader, passing a few. Surprise Honey, Shire of Goma. Then came I Am Artie, and something might be amiss with the favourites. Run Stone Motherless last. Now is the hour.
4: So Soothsayer gets the win. Soothsayer on top. Ben Mellum doing the riding, gets home in front in that second one, coming in from a big afternoon at Eagle Farm today. Ben Mellum with a couple of key rides throughout today. Good to see him with the confidence up and a win in race number two. Let's take an early look at the market for Flemington before we get you to Ellerslie. Here's race number two over the mile. It is benchmark 78, and as you can see, it's a pretty open contest here, the second on the card. Obviously, you've got Fearless Freddy as one of the favourites, loose favourite though. Last start third beside the name, and a couple of positives though. Got to the line strongly last time and should be peaking third up for Trent Buston and Natalie Young. Probably worth mentioning the 13 in there as well. Obviously, New Zealand bred for Ben Will and JD Hayes in the Trelawney Stud colours is the progeny of by Super Seth out of the wonderful mare in Require. So Luke Curry to do the riding on it from that nice soft barrier four. More from Flemington a little bit later on. We need to take an early look at our next coming in from Ellerslie here on Home Turf.
9: Golf Warehouse 2165, first leg of the $40,000 guaranteed a late quaddie. Here is Freebird. She's a nice piece of form, Aiden. She goes up in distance today.
10: I think the step up to middle distance isn't too bad here, especially the way that the map is. Not a strong map. She can probably get somewhere quite handy. Form's really good. Was only beaten narrowly here last time out. Ran the second quickest last 400. And a course winner in rating 60 company, two back.
9: Ivy's Dancer, two... Well, last three starts have been pretty good in rating 60, and the last of them as well, when you consider she was beaten behind He's a Sharp One, who's won again since.
10: Yeah, won again on the Cambridge Poly. It was a good win too. But Ivy's Dancer, a model of consistency in really solid form, and yeah, the run here two starts back was good on pattern.
9: Move on to number four in Delinquent. Winner two starts ago in a maiden out of Mutamutta, and then went to New Plymouth and was beaten three lengths behind Full Grace, Tony Pike, Coco Booch.
10: It was a little bit disappointing that day. Chased home Alaskan in that race. I think has a little bit to do to turn the tables. Although, like you say, very good in winning at Mutamutta. Scored by 2 3/4 that day.
9: San Simeon was an eye-catcher late at Rotorua over 1,400 metres, boomed home, goes back up in distance now.
10: Yeah, I really like San Simeon here. Ran the quickest last 800, second quickest last 6.4.2. That was a first run in 10 weeks. Should be a lot sharper for that. Sam McNabb takes a couple off to the 58 and draws the inside, so should be doing no work in the run.
9: Move on to our next in the book, and it's runner number 3 in Sweet But Psycho. Drops to 65 grade after competing recently in 75.
10: Yeah, running on nicely from too far back in the last few. Ran the second quickest last 200 at Rotorua a couple of starts back. Position might be an issue from a wide gate.
4: Quick look at some of the key chances at Ellerslie. We're getting you to Flemington, where they're loading quickly. Fearless Freddy support for it, but others wider. The 19, 20, even the 11 all moved in off their opening prices here at Flemington ahead of race 2.
11: Keep in mind that we're having a shower at an inopportune time now, and we might be thinking more 9 than 7 today with that in mind. So they're loading away for the fancier gallop plate. Medea, very easy, now equal favourite at $5 with Fearless Freddy. Let's go to Adam Olzanski for the call of race 2 at Flemington.
12: He'll be suited with its withering burst. Raging Bull about to come up. Raging Bull joining them, second up winner last campaign.
13: Right, guys, get your gear last.
12: And in fairly miserable conditions, we're almost set for race number 2. The fancier gallop.
13: Right, Froggy.
12: 1,600 metres. Gates spring open, they're away. Moments again slow. Territorian second last away. Walking Painting and Nation's Call won the jump. Medea is close and handy from A Samurai Mind back and forth. And then two lengths away to Flash Feeling, starting to improve around the outside with Hot to Go. Tarka Speed is next, and they will follow by Raging Bull, who's midfield. Fearless Freddy is two lengths away. She's impeccable. Then comes Ant and Territorian, and Moments went back to last. So at the top of the track they run, and it is Walking Painting leading the way. Walking Painting three quarters. Nation's Call is second. Two lengths to Flash Feeling. Then comes Medea, and A Samurai Mind travels back near the inside as they come up toward the bend. And then comes Hot to Go in the pink colours. Easy to spot in this doom and gloom. And Territorian's taking off in a rapid move right around the outside. Raging Bull, Tarka Speed midfield. Fearless Freddy is next from She's Impeccable as they come up towards the home corner.

0: Moments late, she's impeccable, and then hot to go flash feeling, and Fearless Freddy didn't finish off. Territorian went keen in the mid stages, pulled around the field and dropped right out, and it's finished towards the back.
1: Might be a forgive for Territorium because the saddle did slip forward and gave the rider a really hard time. So maybe put a line through Territorium's average run, but it was very tight at the top end, wasn't it? Madaya featuring right in that finish as they went to the line. We'll confirm those numbers when we do have them available. That was, there's a photo on screen and, potentially the middle, but we need to have a proper look at that. But I'd say the middle there just getting

0: get to a market update from Thad Taylor ahead of the next coming in from Ellerslie. Thad, talk us through what's changed since the last time we spoke to you.
1: Yeah, interesting market, Emily, in the fact that Ivy's Dancer got off the ballot. So when we spoke about this market in the preview slightly earlier on, we thought there might be a bit of movement, and we're starting to see it now as Ivy's Dancer works its way out on this market out to $4.40 off a low of $3.50, and Freebird's going the other way. It touched $3.40 after Ivy's Dancer made the field and worked its way into $3.20. So they're pushing towards Freebird amongst the favourites here. Delinquent's not without a chance into $6.50. It got as high as $9 after the emergency made the field. Worked its way into $6.50, so a good push there. Sweet But Psycho has fans, and a little bit misleading the 7 out to 10 because of Ivy's Dancer again, but it is a losing result for the TAB is Sweet But Psycho. The roughie here looks to be number 7, up with Ace, 31s into $16 there, and that looks to be about the size of it. Freebird, Delinquent, and up the Ace looks to be the roughie BP. No money, sans Simeon late. You're going to do better than $11 before the jump.
2: All right, thank you for that, Thad. So firstly, good the quaddy and a great chance to be able to try and dive into that with that $40,000 guaranteed. Freebird, 320. Aidan, I know you were keen around Freebird's chances heading into today's meeting.
3: Yeah, I really was. I thought just the lead-up form has been terrific. I don't know where how you sort of saw the map here, but I didn't see a lot of speed with only really up with Ace getting forward. I thought that could mean that there's a lovely position for Freebird, and if they don't go hard, then it's there's only upside there. Michael McNabb's had a strong book today yet to get his first win, so he'll be looking to turn that around here.
2: Yeah, and she could be fairly tactical, and I guess with her first run over to 2100 metres, they'll be wanting to use the barrier draw and give her a nice quiet run as possible, so she gets that chance. I thought Ivy's Dancer was a good chance here off recent racing. Surprise, I guess, on that little ease, but 440, solid second favourite.
3: Yeah, exactly. And from barrier six, I don't want to have to go too far back. I think the horse is definitely settling behind her. She's sort of had really bad draws. She's gone 11, 13, 14 in the last three. So this just might open the opportunity to settle a little bit handier too. Who did you land on here, Brendan?
2: Yeah, I went with Ivy's Dancer. I thought was a bet in the race with what she'd shown, and love the form reference around He's a Sharp One, who was a good winner last weekend. What about for you, George? A minute out from start time for the Golf Warehouse 2100.
4: Yeah, I thought this was a wide open affair, but I'm with the punters as well too, Brendan. I went with 2 Freebird, certainly knocking on the door, narrowly beaten by I Park last out and was a winner here 2 starts ago. Looked well heading to the start too, so Freebird on top, ahead of 13, the second favourite, Ivy's Dancer. For mine, they're the two to fight out the finish. Put in 1 San Simeon in for third, each way value around the $12 mark. Battled on nicely behind Artemis last start, and also 9 Alaskan. Ran a nice race fresh up down at New Plymouth for Ross McCarroll, who can certainly produce them here on race day. 2.13 and 1 and 9 as they continue to fill the gates. There's still about 3 or 4 to come into line.
2: Thank you, George. So you better be quick if you want to be a part of this race. I thought Sweet But Psycho probably presents herself at a nice each way. She'll like the fact that she's dropping back in grade. And also going up in distance to the 2100 metres. Just quickly hearing through, 11 was the winner out of Flemington. So yeah, thanks for that. 11's won at Flemington. Here's the Golf Warehouse 2100 with George.
4: Alaskan goes forward, and Lord Goliath will be the last one into the outside gate.

All Aces a wee bit fidgety. It's ending up with it. Set now, gates are back and they're off and racing. All Aces hopped away with purpose towards the outside. Going forward also is all right there as well as up with Ace. So the two Aces in front of the judge with a lap to go. Favourite Free Bird settles into a lovely trailing position in third from North.

Is all aces follow two lengths away. Delinquent Freebird in the center, and they've parked Naughty Granny out three wide. Two lengths away and behind those is San Simeon with Alaskan. There's a further two lengths away, My Fair Lily, who's well back in the field as they climb the rise. Another one just parked on the outside of it is Ivy's Dancer, then Sweet But Psycho, and last of all is Lord Goliath, would be 10 lengths off the leader. 900 meters left to run. Pacemaker here is now going forward. All the aces on the outside of Rio Grande. A length away next, Naughty Granny. She's having a tough trip, Naughty Granny. Back in behind them in fourth position is Up With Ace, favourite Freebird, in a nice spot, fifth, and then followed over on the inside next is Delinquent. Alaskan away from the rail as they head to the corner from Ivy's Dancer, about to move forward. Then came well back Sweet But Psycho, looking to pick up now. With it also San Simeon, My Fair Lily, and Lord Goliath. Homeward bound, 3:50 to go. And all aces took over here from out wide, coming after it quickly is Ivy's Dancer, and coming with it Freebird, the two favourites together. Further back then we've got Sweet But Psycho, Ivy's Dancer in front at the 150, Freebird is lifting on the inside, then all the aces out wider on the track is Sweet But Psycho. The two favourites go to war here, Freebird and Ivy's Dancer at the line. Freebird, I reckon, a nostril from Ivy's Dancer, and then came all the aces.

both horses set off speed, which was a good genuine tempo up front as well. Grills started to make his move and came alongside Freebird when McNabb moved as well, and then it was toe-to-toe, and inside McNabb gets busy with Freebird and lifts it in the concluding stages to beat Ivy's Dancer. 2-13-11-3. Great battle down the straight, but the favourite will just

0: pair. Australia Forever's halfway down the fence. Outside of it then came Kayla Cruz and Three Deep. Tennessee Valley between that pair. From then Navy Rock the fence. Outside of Navy Rock then came La Parenti, and A Time to Kill is last. Full head of steam. Led the way as they're approaching the bend. Power Dancer, the well-backed favourite, is outside the leader. It's got about a length behind the leader at this stage. 400 to go. Then came the inside Real World. Now Australia Forever's going through on the fence, and Kayla Cruz and hooks out wide. Full head of steam, the leader, being challenged by Power Dancer. Now they sprint clear, this pair. Three lengths on Australia Forever. Then Kayla Cruz and 200 to go. Power Dancer gets to full head of steam. Australia Forever's two lengths away and charging. Power Dancer, the leader. Australia Forever's knuckling down now. She's flying home. She'll get up. Australia Forever over the top. Might have nailed Power Dancer. Photo third. Full head of steam. Navy Rock the next pair. Then came Real World. Tennessee Valley. Thavmar. Princess of Smiles. La Parenti. A Time to Kill. And Kayla Cruz and last in.
1: One of the best on the program for John Kelton. It's got out to a big prize here. Australia Forever. Will Price for Philip Stokes. Running down Power Dancer. So John with the exacta here. Andrew Stead for John O'Connor. Full head of steam. The one they backed from long odds in. It's run well. First up from a long break. Taylor Hutchinson for David Tootle. And fourth was the stablemate of the winner, Navy Rock, with Harry Grace in the saddle.
2: On debut, she got back a fair way, Australia Forever, but she absolutely charged home in a maiden that's produced a number of winners subsequent to that race, and she showed that form today, Australia Forever. Got her head right down, really appreciated this.
3: Well, you've got to love the run of the winner there at Morphettville. Just got the head down and tried so hard. What a gutsy three-year-old filly to get up and score. Really nice effort at Morphettville to come from behind and win. We need to get you back to Ellerslie in the post-race interviews. We kick things off with the winning jockey in Michael McNabb.
4: Michael, tough performance from this one, and you got down to a real fight with Ivy's Dance. So were you confident you were going to emerge victorious?
5: When Ivy's Dance had first come to me, I was a little bit concerned, but halfway down she got back on level terms and put on give a good fight.
4: Boy, this horse is really starting to put it all together. How's she feeling out there?
5: Yeah, no, really good. Credit to David, because in her miles she travels quite solid. Hit a spot on today, she dropped the bridle, just had to point her in the right direction. She's going well.
4: It seemed to be that there was a fair amount of pace out there that maybe we hadn't expected. How did it feel riding it?
5: Oh, yeah. They went to go extremely slow, and it's a couple that was caught wide. Alan was caught wide, which pressed forward and put good tempo into it, and Naughty Granny was caught deep, so sort of put a bit of pressure into it. Otherwise, it was going to be, we would have gone quicker backwards there at one point.
4: Yeah, that worked out well for you.
5: Yes.
4: Okay. David, congratulations. Boy, Freebird, she's just going so well. What can you put your finger on and why that's all working out like this?
6: Oh, just a slow maturing family, you know. They seem to keep getting better with time, and she's rising five now, and it's probably when they have a tendency to just start to come into their own. So I suppose being by Tarzino is a bit the same, but yeah, just really encouraging first time over ground to show that she might make the grade next season.
4: Yeah, what was you thinking about getting her up in distance? Has it been something that had been on your mind for a bit?
6: Oh, absolutely. She's looked like a middle distance horse the whole time, but she's had a tendency to do a few things wrong. So she raced beautifully today, and you know, it helps when you can have the same rider stick with the horse for a few times. They get to know each other, and her and Michael have got a really good combination there now, and he's educated her, and he's got her to relax well, and you know, he's getting the fruits of that.
4: How was it watching on? Because we thought that Ivy's Dancer was really going up to win on the outside. What was your take on it?
6: Well, I was thinking 4.5 kgs the last furlong. I was thinking, oh, that might be enough to tell the difference. But she fought hard, and she had a beautiful trip as well, which helped, of course. But

0: Underneath, let's fly on the outside. And Rikia is poking forward, going to fourth on the outside of Bravissima. Then Pleasure Artist, the favourite, settles back in the field. Nasaba on the fence on the inside of Island Dream. Then Dances with Hooves Extraordinaire until Valhalla's Last of All. Bird Whistle won the battle for the lead and scoots along by two. Just Glamorous showed sharp speed, but happy to take a sit behind. Couple after Let's Fly is tugging along. Then came Bravissima on the rails. The field is strung out. Two further back to Enrique on the outside of Nasaba, then Pleasure Artist, followed by Dances with Hooves, Island Dream until Valhalla, and Extraordinaire sees them all. They've got 800 metres to run. Bird Whistle on top, by a link to Just Glamorous. Two after Let's Fly, then Bravissima from Enrique, and the favourite is Dead Set Midfield on the fence, Nasaba. Then Pleasure Artist, Dances with Hooves, Island Dream pulls out three wide, starting a run at the 600 until Valhalla and Extraordinaire are the last two. Bird Whistle leads coming to the turn. Just Glamorous getting closer with Let's Fly. Island Dream trying to keep Enrique in a pocket. Meanwhile, Nasabar's in the middle of the ruck looking for a bit of room. Just Glamorous moved up now. Poked the head in front. Then Let's Fly. Bravissima somewhat locked up. Nasaba needs luck. Enrique just tried to put it in a pocket. Just Glamorous. Bird Whistle. Dancing with Hooves is running on. Anyone's finished? Bird Whistle. Bravissima gets the run now. And Bravissima over the top. Beat a gallant Bird Whistle. Just Glamorous. Nasaba had excuses. Then Dances with Hooves. Amrikia, followed by Until Valhalla. Extraordinaire. Pleasure Artist. Island Dream. Let's Fly.
1: Bravissima, Nashua Willer and Maddie Dale. Third up today to the mile. Bravissima number three. Nash burst through. Bird Whistle and Just Glamorous fighting it out. Here comes Nash. Gets up.
2: Straight up over the top, Nash Roller guides Bravissima home. Hadn't been seen since the 23rd of May here at Randwick. Finished in the sixth spot. Builds off that and gets the win comfortably this afternoon, does Bravissima. Well, that's it from me here on your big Saturday. I'll say a very good afternoon. Jane Ivel, we welcome you in from the Melbourne studio. Looking forward to what is ahead in terms of that Queensland Oaks and hoping the Kiwis can get the job done.
3: Yeah, right, Emily. There's still lots to look forward to right throughout the afternoon, and I'm certainly excited for what's to come, particularly from Eagle Farm. You mentioned the Group 1 Queensland Oaks. It's certainly a competitive lineup and a very open field in today's Group 1 feature. Speaking of Eagle Farm, Britt Taylor on course to bring us all the up-to-date information throughout the afternoon, and she's got a little update on track conditions.
4: Well, we're watching with interest how this track plays. We spoke to Jason Collett earlier before the first, and he said, watch the first two races and that'll tell you everything we need to know. And I think what we're seeing is that they are heading to the middle of the track again. We saw it last week and it looks like today may be the same. Tommy Berry was on Now is the Hour, the favourite in the previous. He led and you could just watch his intentions as he came round the home bend to come sort of five horses off the fence and make his run there. Ultimately, the horse was probably the first one beaten. Not to be his day, but I think it might just be a sign of things to come where we're looking for those horses that are coming down the middle of the track. It's what we've seen from the first two winners, but we'll keep watching how this Eagle Farm track plays as we head towards the Group 1 Oaks.
3: Yeah, certainly we'll be tracking that throughout the afternoon, but it's pretty good information. Just a couple of races in to the big day there at Eagle Farm. Looks like jockeys are scouting wide at the point of the turn and looking for a little bit better footing up the middle of the track. Race three is the listed Lightning Handicap over the 1,000 metres. The favourite is Tonkin for the Anthony and Sam Friedman trainers. Was a little bit fresh last time out. Just wanted to over-race it and do a few things wrong. Hopefully with that run under her belt, she's going to be hard to beat this afternoon. Michael Maxworthy's with the two on top.

0: charge for anybody really in this race, Tim?
1: Well, the favourite's pretty well bagged. Our new favourite, Steady Ready. It's definitely been the go today. $7 after scratching time this morning. Now your $4.60 favourite, Steady Ready. Been quite a go. This will run our worst way here. Just back now to equal favourites, 480 each of two with Tonkin, who has been adrift, 420 out to 480. It's been a little bit hard to lay. We're taking on Flying Destiny. Won four in a row, but it's adrift today. Five out to 550. Tab equal top of the market about it. Monty Supreme, a firm early in the week. That money's dried up. She's a bit soft today. 550 out to seven. Give me the beat, boys. Also that little bit soft as well. There was a little bit of money just then for Sunrise around about the $18 mark. 21 back into 18. She's met with a tiny bit of support at longer odds, but no. In a wide open race, it's a pretty strong move for your now equal favourite, Steady Ready, 7 to 480 today.
0: All righty.
2: 1,000 metres in starters' hands, racing. Steady Ready began brilliantly off the inside, flew out and leads from Gimme the Beat Boys and Golden Boom. Flying Destiny about fourth away. Tonkin going forward. Superb not too far away. Then Sunrise, followed by Let's Face the Music, Emperor, Monty Supreme, and Preeminent settles down in last. 700 left to run after the fast start. Steady Ready holds sway from Gimme the Beat Boys and Tonkin right on the scene, but doing a tough three wide. In behind them coming the turn was Sunrise. Flying Destiny poised in fifth. Then came Superb, Golden Boom, Let's Face the Music, Monty Supreme sticking towards the inside ahead of Emperor and Preeminence. Steady Ready is a clear leader of the Lightning. 250 to go. Monty Supreme's running on well. Flying Destiny only battling away fairly. It's still Steady Ready in front. If there's a danger, it's Monty Supreme slipping through on the inside. Short of 100 to go. Monty Supreme got to the lead. Got past Steady Ready. Monty Supreme's Lightning beat home Steady Ready, Flying Destiny, Superb, and Let's Face the Music. Then came Give Me the Beat Boys, Golden Boom, followed by Emperor, Preeminence, Tonkin dropped out, and Sunrise last over the line.
3: Yeah, she's too strong, isn't she? Monty Supreme. Getting those blinkers back on today. Her last two runs were superb. And today she was just too close to Steady Ready. He couldn't hold her. He burnt there along the rails, held the lead. He had his chance, Steady Ready, but Monty Supreme has been too good late and deserved to get that victory. Now, Flying Destiny, does he get...
4: Another victory for Bjorn Baker and Rachel King. The blinkers went back on the five-year-old mare and Monty Supreme successful at Eagle Farm. Tough run for the favourite, Tonkin, three wide on the pace, but certainly a little bit disappointing there. We're going to take a look at a market for Flemington, the next live race on the channel. And this is over the mile for the three-year-olds. And the one, Flying Dunn, is the current favourite at $4.20 for Maddie Williams. And Dean Yendall, of course, does have the form around it in the smart up-and-coming filly in Concord Connie. So that's the form line that punters have lent towards. Before Flemington, though, we are going to head back to Ellerslie for race number six to get a little bit of a build-up. And as I say, yeah, a very good afternoon to you, BP. Michael McNabb looking for a back-to-back race double here. He's aboard the favourite, Superfly, who's certainly been in super form in recent times.
5: She has, Jane. A very good afternoon to you, and nice to have you joining us for the last couple of races here out of Ellerslie. And there is Superfly and Picture Shot. She's been very dominant. She's posted good numbers as well in her performances in 65 and 75 grade with PB on PB, and it's a step up again from 75 to open grade today.
6: It really is a step up, and for that reason, for mine, she's a surprise favourite. I know she's been really impressive the way that she's done it, but like, there's a 5 kilogram swing against War of Succession, just one horse in this race. And there was only, what, two lengths between them last time out. So both of them drawn wide, 13 and 14. There's a few negatives. But the one thing we did see was just how easily she won. There was a bit in hand. The sectional's superb. And just love the way she's building. So I'm a little bit torn, but she didn't go into my selections.
5: Number two, Pacifico, have no issue with handling track conditions. He gets another kilo, so he's up to 61.5. Just in grand form, though, the winner, of course, of the Rotorua Cup, placed in a Hawke's Bay Cup 3 starts ago.
6: Just loving how this horse is building up. And yes, he's got 61.5 kilograms to carry on.

0: a wet track, but you know, you've got George Rook back aboard. He was a Rotorua Cup winning rider on this one. The sectionals have been terrific in recent starts. He's a course winner here from last time out. I just love what he's been doing, and he, look at him, he's parading just as well as ever too.
1: Moved to War of Succession, like his chances. He won the rating 65-2100 at this meeting last year. Haley was aboard as well. He's building well, finished third behind Superfly in that 75 here.
0: Yeah, fought really well from just in behind the speed. The draws are a little bit problematic, and Haley, I think her minimum weight these days is 53, so I don't think she claims the full two, although we'll see if we can get that off one of the graphics when it comes up shortly. But obviously a lot better in at the weights and racing really well. So she's just taking the 1 kilogram off there, Hayley, so to the 53.
1: Move on to runner number 10, Pacheco. He found himself jumping last time out, and we'll see a lot more of him in that jumping role, but still has the ability on the flat. Visor blinkers go on.
0: I reckon he's one of the most exciting jumpers in the country, but he does have that flat speed, like you say. Gear change looks to be upside as well, so yeah, he's not the worst of chances.
1: Happy to spec this horse at odds. Fly My Way has an inside draw, covered extra ground, goes up back up in distance, which won't be a problem. I thought he was a big chance for Mark Brosnan and J.S. Fawcett.
0: He stuck really well for that fifth placing last time out. Wasn't that far away, and that was off a wide run. Beat home Diamond Jack Doddle, and that should be sharper for the first run in 2.5 months. One thing, though, it just hasn't been an Ellerslie horse in the past. That might be a concern.
1: Can't Hunter the Four ran second in this race last year, Aidan.
0: Yeah, and a lot better last start. Just like the fact that he seems to spark when on speed, and that's a big plus. One thing though, 16 starts at Ellerslie yet to yield a win.
1: Let's get to Melbourne, not too far away, for the third out of Flemington.
2: And then went for a break. Said a
3: 1600 metres.
4: Last one's gone in.
5: Yeah, we're right there.
3: Palladium's gone up. Another one from the 1600 and Gate Spring open. They're away. Our Chief jumped well from the inside. Carnival Riches no speed. And Bill Mezian goes back to the tail end. Now Flying Dunn gets going in the middle, goes towards the front. And also up there is Berlamont tackling for the lead. G7's nice and handy. Maldini as well. And starting to improve around the outside is Lucky Lucky Boom. So Flying Dunn has some company as Lucky Lucky Boom goes to the front now from Flying Dunn. Second, and then comes Berlamont, followed by Maldini, and travelling near the inside, G7. One off the fence, in fact, and then out Chief, Callio's midfield, Carnival Riches, Miss Revealing, Durnus here. Bill Mezian is second last, Palladium's back last, coming up to the corner, close to 700 to go. So Lucky Lucky Boom for Jordan Child shows the way, a half length, Flying Dunn's getting closer. Two lengths away to Maldini, Berlamont fourth, put to sleep near the fence, G7 is next. Out Chief follows the inside. Callio and then Carnival Riches followed by Miss Revealing and Durnus here getting towards the middle. Bill Mezian's got it all to do as they come into the straight. Palladium out wide. So Lucky Lucky Boom down on the fence. Yendel's gone wide on Flying Dunn. He's taken a deliberate path towards the middle, and Lucky Lucky Boom got a couple of lengths on Flying Dunn. Then comes Maldini, Berlamont, our Chiefs coming through, and Callio from Durnus here. So Lucky Lucky Boom, 2:20 to go, leads two lengths. Stalemate, our Chief after him. Here's Callio in the middle now, starting to sprint. Bill Mezian, Durnus here making ground from a long way back, but Callio found the front. Durnus is trying to chase him down, coming at the end with big, big strides. It's going to be close again. Oh, Callio, did he just hang on? We'll find out. He has been joined by Durnus here right on the post, and again, there's probably only a nose in it. And they've got away from the others. Down near the inside, fighting on was our Chief, and then Palladium, followed by Lucky Lucky Boom, who was weakening, and then came Berlamont, Flying Dunn, and Miss Revealing Maldini, and Bill Mezian, and G7, and Carnival Riches.
6: James Johnston, after the previous shenanigans of Territorian, hoping to get a win on the board with Kalo, but Holly Dernan's going to make this a close run thing on Durnus here, who has sprouted wings in the closing stages after that victory at Mildura and has certainly enjoyed carrying a lot less, 10.5 kilos to be exact, after the 63 under Neil Farley to win that Mildura benchmark 56. We know.
7: You're just awaiting the photo there at Flemington. It got very close in the concluding stages. I wouldn't like to pick that off the screen, but as soon as we do have a result, we'll let you know. A close photo between the 4 and the 7.

0: 5 and 3. So a competitive finish at Flemington. We're back at Ellerslie and a chance to say good afternoon to you, Thad Taylor, and to find out a little bit more about what the market's telling us ahead of race number 6, Superfly, looking for a hat trick.
1: Yeah, afternoon, Jane. Yeah, Superfly has been the move, no doubt. We actually opened at second favourite behind Pacifico, which we opened at $3.30. Superfly, $4.50 into $3.20. They're declaring a dead heat here at Flemington, is my understanding. So 4 and 7, 7 and 4, dead heat the last race out of Flemington. Pacifico goes from $3.30 out to $4.40. As I say, Superfly into $3.20. So that has been the market move. War of Succession has gone the other way as well, $5.50 out to $6.50. Where's the pressure here? Fly my way. They like this JRA trophy form. Diamond Jack was 19 into 17 to 15, back to 19, but fly my way, 13 into $7.50. It's actually the worst way for the TAB is number 7, fly my way. Superfly remains the hot runner, but you're willing to spec fly my way, BP, so our customers into $7 now.
2: Yeah, I did like the $13. Was happy to have a sprinkle on that that quote. Get to you, though, Adam, because you're standing by with Connor Fahey around the favourite in the race, Superfly.
3: Yeah, Superfly looking for 3 straight wins. How's she done since last time?
4: Brilliant, yeah. She's fairly easy to train now. It's just keep her fresh, keep her happy, and bring her back to the races.
3: She was terrific last time out. What did you make on it on reflection?
4: Yeah, looking back at the replay, like she was snug enough in the end. So hopefully there's a little bit of improvement left in her, and she'll need to step up again, up in grade. So we'll see what happens.
3: There are those things, isn't there? Up in grade, maybe not so well off against the weights against others, and a wide draw. How do you combat all those things?
4: You just had to take your chance. There was nowhere else to go. So look, she's a bit of a, there's a fair weight swing with War of Succession. Pacifico is a good, solid horse, and there's plenty of others in there as well. So look, we'll see what happens.
3: What sort of performance would send you home with a smile on your face, Connor?
4: A win would be good. But if she's in there, it runs top 4, I think it'd be a great run. We'll see where we're at with her, and we could tip her out then and maybe target something in the spring, summertime.
3: It's lucky.
4: Thank you.
2: We'll get to you, George Simon, 90 seconds out from start time, and I believe he might be joined by a couple of legends in the box.
5: Yeah, I had, we had David Peakin here just a few moments ago, enthralling us with some of his tales of yesteryear. And I've also got the one and only, he's an owner, part owner of He's a Shocker as well, Mr. Keith Hobb in the commentary box. I feel like a little schoolboy going back to primary school and headmaster's looking over my shoulder, but great to have Hobby here today. He's come on just to watch He's a Shocker. Half the family are here today too, so I think they might be expecting a big run from He's a Shocker. Let's hope. I don't think many things more in racing would give me a greater pleasure than calling He's a Shocker home in this race. Done the decent thing, I put him in my top 4. I went with the 12 on top, Superfly. She's been so impressive at her last couple. 11 War of Succession in the mix as well, along with 2 Pacifico. Again, the sentimental tip. Number 3, He's a Shocker for Keith Hobb and the rest of his owners as well. Field starting to fill the gates here for the Your Ride, race number 6 on the card.
2: Oh, great stuff. All the best to your Hobby. Hope this horse runs a big race. He's a Shocker, and we know his past form is terrific. And can he put in a big one, especially with Hobby in his old spot here at Ellerslie in the comm box with George? I thought Diamond Jack was probably one we could respect and have a little something on it in terms of a specky bet as well. Sitting around $16, he was enormous last time out. He was slow away and was very good late through the line. Superfly the favourite, though. The Your Ride handicap over 2,100 metres. 3.30 Superfly, 4.80 Pacifico. War of Succession, $6.50. Fly my way, $7. Big mover here in the marketplace. Let's get to you, George, for the 6 of the day, the Your Ride.
5: So in goes Pacheco. Bosch now the last one to complete the load up. Trainer Michelle Bradley looking for her 3rd win on the card. Would have moved pin on board Bosch today. And Bosch goes forward to complete the load up. Attending out of the way. Fly my way, a bit fidgety in barrier 1. We're set. Gage crash back, they're off for Diamond Jack, stood there, missed it by 6 at the jump. First away, Carnunter has designs on the lead. Going forward, drop of something, Pacheco. Pacifico settles fourth, followed out by Fly My

0: Away then Bosch, a length away Doddle, favourite Superfly, settles back in the field as they climb the rise, leaving the straight. Well back War of Succession with Rosetown Princess, and then followed by that very tardy beginner in Diamond Jack, and 2.5 away He's a Shocker will settle down at the tail of the field. Into the back, 1600 metres to go at a reasonable tempo, and Pacheco took it up and got away to lead by 2 from Khan Hunter. Up on the outside of it, Drop of Something, there's a gap of 3 lengths away Pacifico, and a strung out field here from Bosch, and then followed by Fly My Way. There's 4 lengths away, and behind those, next to the favourite Superfly, will be enjoying this tempo. With it is Doddle, 2.5 back to War of Succession from Diamond Jack, then Rosetown Princess, and last of all is He's a Shocker, would be 12 lengths off the leaders. They climb the rise towards the 1100 metres they go, and the leaders come up for air now. Pacheco leads by 3/4 from Khan Hunter, then Pacifico third on the inside, a Drop of Something, 2 lengths away in the clear. Next is Bosch, followed by Fly My Way. And then came Rosetown Princess from the favourite Superfly at the 800. Still a length away. Next then is War of Succession. With it also Diamond Jack from Rosetown Princess, and He's a Shocker still last. Towards the corner they come. 600 metres to go. Spread out over a dozen lengths, and it's Pacheco and Khan Hunter. Pacifico came away from the rail to be 3 out. Out 4 wide, challenging Drop of Something. And then followed 2 lengths away by Fly My Way. Bosch further back, Superfly spotting them 8 lengths as they turn for home. 3:50 to go. Pacifico headed by Drop of Something, coming after them also Fly My Way, and now Superfly starting to chime in late. Down to the 200 they come. Drop of Something, Superfly, Fly My Way in the centre. Superfly, she's ranged up on the outside. Coming with it though is Fly My Way. Fly My Way, Superfly, and Drop of Something. Fly My Way's holding Superfly. Fly My Way will beat Superfly. Third over was in third spot Drop of Something, and then War of Succession followed over next then as they went across the line by Pacheco. Gee, He's a Shocker was running on, Hobby. Next start, we'll all get on. Then followed in behind them by Diamond Jack. Further back in the field then was Pacifico from Doddle. Further away, Rosetown Princess. With it also would have been Khan Hunter and Bosch back near the tail of the field. Two. In fact, the winner will be 7, Fly My Way. Jasmine Fawcett picks up her second win for the day. It was a brave effort too, because Superfly ranged up on the outside. But in the end, it'll hold sway. Number 7, Fly My Way. Superfly second, Drop of Something third, and War of Succession will be the 4th of them home. I reckon I saw a black booker there. Keith Hobbs, he's a Shocker. Get on next start, folks.
1: Good work, George. It was a good run. Fly My Way, it had a bit of a red light on it last time to the races as well. Was flush 3 wide the trip when presented here last time out, and was only gathered in the concluding stages. Got a sweet run on some really strong tempo. Jazzy presented at the top of the straight and she said let's go, but then she had a little rival on its hands, and that being Superfly. Has fought that horse off and has been crunched in from 13 to around $7. Fly My Way will take out the 6. It'll be 7, 12, 5 and 11. 2 to go here, Jane. Race number 7 is the Elsdon Park 1400 at 3:42.
2: And there's a nice lineup of 3-year-olds going around in race 7 at Ellerslie as well. We jump straight to Morfettville for race number 3. Runners loaded away in the barrier. John Kelton's with the 3 on top at a bit of value. 3, 6, 8 and 4.
3: Okay, so John's got Snapshot, one of the Victorians on top. 3, 6, 8 and 4. Tim Edwards is with the 6. Barty Grub, he's gone 6, 4, 1, 5. Let's join him.
4: Victorian visitor, there's 2 of them in this race. Hermino's the other. So we're almost set. Snapshot goes in. The Photo Beast Group Handicap. Photo Beast Group Handicap, the 3rd here. On the Parks track, they're set to run. A new favourite, Norheim, they're ready. Red light blinks. Step racing. Barty Grub off the inside step well here. Norheim's got speed and out wide with Snapshot going forward as well. Breakfast is landing 4th. Then Hermino, Stylish Flipper, and last of all is Skadoosh, but only 3 lengths off the leaders. So Barty Grub is holding the fence here and keeping out Norheim, and 3 wide on the track was Snapshot. They're a length and a half on Breakfast as they charge towards the bend. Hermino's out 3 wide but does have a friend to follow. Back on the inside, Stylish Flipper, and last of of all is Skadoosh, still three off the speed. So the inside, Barty Grub, the outside, Norheim. 400 metres to go now. They spin the bend. Two lengths on Stylish Flipper and Breakfast. It's Norheim on terms with Barty Grub. Barty Grub and Norheim. They skip a length and a half clear of Skadoosh and also Stylish Flipper. Barty Grub the inside and Norheim the outside. They're having a titanic tussle. They're two lengths on Skadoosh. Barty Grub lifting. Norheim can't quite get her. Barty Grub hanging on and probably wins. Probably wins from Norheim. They had a terrific tussle. Skadoosh, I think, third, just ahead of Stylish Flipper. Next in, Hamino. A torrid run for Snapshot and Breakfast towards the rear of the field. And Richard and Chantel Jolly, they might have got the trifecta here.
3: They have, Tim. Outstanding effort. Field of seven. They had three of them. One, two, three. Barty Grub wins here. Taylor Johnston, her little brother Jabe's just dead-heated in the previous at Flemington. She wins outright here. Norheim second for Rochelle Milnes. They were in battle virtually from the word go. And Skadoosh, the stablemate from last, has run third for Tegan Borum. Stylish Flipper fourth. Jacob Opperman for Paul Carey.
5: Another race dominated by those horses on speed and near the rail. Norheim was travelling better than Barty Grub around the turn and looked the winner for a fair part.
2: 6, 4, 8, and 5 was how they crossed the line at Morfettville. And a great result for Richard and Chantal Jolio having a terrific season in South Australia. We return to Ellerslie though. Jasmine Fawcett picked up her second win of the afternoon on Fly My Way. Aidan spoke to her post-race.
6: Jasmine, a double on the day for you, and this one will give you a lot of pleasure. How did it feel?
7: Yeah, absolutely. It always gives you a big thrill when you think a horse can win, and it does.
6: Yeah, a horse who'd obviously prepared really nicely, stepped up in distance today. The favourite was coming at you out wide. Did you always think you had that horse's measure?
7: Yeah, I could hear it coming, but I was just...

0: He coped with it well. It's similar to what you'd get at Ruakaka in the winter, and he loves it up there.
1: You'll be with him in a couple of weeks' time back here picking?
0: Oh, hopefully, yes.
2: Yeah, good afternoon there for Jasmine Fawcett with a double. Fly My Way picking up her sixth career win at start 60. So a good result for the stable. We're going to hear from Mark Brosnan.
1: Mark, boy, that's a brave performance. Sum it up for us.
3: Yeah, it was a brave performance. I was a bit sceptical he mightn't handle the ground, but he did well. Yep.
1: Obviously, he'd been building into this, the step to a middle distance today. How confident were you sort of run out a really strong race on these conditions?
3: Pretty confident he'd go well on his work on Tuesday morning, but I just wasn't confident on the ground. Yeah.
1: Where does this sort of fit into his preparation in this run?
3: Well, he'll come back here in 2 weeks' time, obviously, for that bigger race, and hopefully he can do it then. Yeah.
1: Quick word on Diamond Jag. He's just costly at the start again, wasn't he?
3: Yeah, we won't go there.
1: Well done on the winner.
3: Okay, thank you.
2: Yeah, nice comments there by Mark Brosnan. He does certainly need to figure out how to get himself out of the gates. It does, Diamond Jack. But success for the stable, otherwise with the stablemate in Fly My Way. We're back at Randwick, race number 5. And as we have a look at a market here, Dick Log is the current favourite at $3.30. It was a galloper that took a little while to pick up the maiden victory. Was runner-up on 4 occasions before a win last start at Newcastle, so that may have given the horse a little bit of confidence. Our hot runner here is Sun Sprite for the Annabelle and Rob Archibald camp. Third at this track back on the 23rd of May behind two key rivals here at Agent Zero and Angel City, but is drawn to take a much handier position this afternoon. Ron Duffersey's with the 3 on top, 3, 11, 8 and 7. He's made it one of his best bets of the afternoon.
4: Form. All these runners coming through that same form line, Sunsprite, Agent Zero, Ainsbury, Salt Spray, Angel City. They all did finish in a bunch. You could look at that race several different ways. It was slowly run. It was messy. There were hard luck stories. So maybe this is a race where different form works. And I'm a little bit in Ronnie's camp and slightly prefer Decalogue of the two favourites. So despite us holding more money on Sunsprite, that's why we've just pushed her back to second favourite. We just slightly prefer Decalogue. But they're both firmers, both well-backed since markets first went up on Wednesday. And we've just separated a little bit further too now, 320 and 360 about your favourites there, Decalogue and Sunsprite. So Decalogue favourite, but Sunsprite the better backed of the two. Agent Zero won that lead up that Sunsprite comes out of, but he has been completely friendless. $6 out to 10 for him. Angel City comes through that race. It stays on the $10 line. It is pretty much unchanged. It's unchanged today and in a roll since Wednesday, 11 into 10. Ainsbury is a horse I put up short off that lead-up run. I put up a $6 chance. I thought it was quite unlucky. It did get to a high of 14 in betting. It's just now back to 11. So it's trimmed up a little bit today, Ainsbury, but still a big drift from the opening quote. Simply Gold is $11 unchanged. There's been money all week for Engine of War. The My Racehorse runner horse, 15 into as short as 11, is just getting a little bit soft now, back to 13. Techie Soda's a little bit soft, 11 out to 13. And Salt Spray, another one I thought you could make a case for. Sat wide in that lead-up Agent Zero race. There's no money for it. It's been 8 out to $21.

She is the one we're trying to lay, and we are laying her. She's nearly 40% the total hold. She'll run our worst way. Decalogue, run a small winner for us at this stage, a $3.10 chance. And really, two favourites firm. Outside of that, there's no really strong push. Just a little bit of a late trim up for Ainsbury, but it's still a big drifter overall. 320 and

0: support now for Decalogue. Punters do have it marked as a two-horse race. Was able to win its maiden at Newcastle last time out at run number 8. Chad Schofield looking for a riding double now aboard the heavily backed Decalogue. Now, looks like number 12's coming out here, Sab Lanous, the $61 outsider of the field. Number 12, Sab Lanous, is out. 120 on Vet's Advice. So, late scratching Randwick, number 12, Sab Lanous. Agent Zero, the last to move in. Drawn the outside on this occasion. Agent Zero is shooting for 3 in a row, but it had the luxury of gate 1 last time when beating Angel City narrowly. So Agent Zero goes forward in the hands of Nash Rowilla. Nash is looking for a race-to-race double now. Light is on. Stand by. Fifth race over 2,000 metres, kicking off the big six today with the $30,000 jackpot. And the starter is dashing over to his rostrum to send them on their way. Picks up the button, Dale Jeffs hits it, off and racing now, and accelerating fast, Agent Zero from the outside. My goodness, it led in 20 metres. So Nash has already got it in front and down to the rails. Now, moving up on the outside, Don't Tell Polly, Angel City handy, Tequiso to the outside, Simply Gold the fence, Decalogue just a fraction deep, Sunsprite underneath is letting Decalogue come over and slip in front now. Ainsbury settles back in the field from Salt Spray. Engine aboard the last one. Don't Tell Polly shows the way. By a length and a half to Tekasoda. Agent Zero's happy to hand up now and get a trail in third. And Angel City has been able to hold that forward roll. Fourth, one out, one back. Then Simply Gold. Decalogue gets behind Angel City. Further back to Ainsbury. Sunsprite has got back to third last. Two further back to Engine of War is over racing on the inside of Salt Spray. So they've sorted out the order. Don't Tell Polly's going to maintain the lead from Tekasoda. Agent Zero travelling strongly. Well, there you go. It drew barrier 12 and Nash has got it leaders back exactly where it was when it won last time out. Half the outside to Angel City. Now Decalogue is taking off. Schofield allows it to go right around the field. It's making a pretty quick run here, the favourite Decalogue, and it's gone from the second half of the field to go up and race to the front of the 800. From Don't Tell Polly, Tekasoda, and the move has got Ainsbury flushed out. So Tyler Schiller starts his run at Ainsbury and it rushes up to second now. Angel City pops out. Sunsprite's the widest. Now Agent Zero's been shuffled back through the field from Engine of War, Salt Spray and Simply Gold. So Decalogue's taken off a long way out. Ainsbury is the chaser. Angel City's had a charm run being revved up on the outside. Clear from Tekasoda. Don't Tell Polly, Agent Zero. Sunsprite's not doing enough. Decalogue being challenged by Ainsbury now. Two off to Angel City. Decalogue's finding. Ainsbury's got the job to get there. Decalogue gets a length and a half clear now from Ainsbury. Sunsprite's warming up when it's all over and Simply Gold flushing home, but the heavily back favourite Decalogue will win it by a length and a half. Photo for the miners, Engine of War and Simply Gold. It really thundered home. Sunsprite laboured up the straight fourth. Further back to Salt Spray. Angel City had its chance. So did Ainsbury. Agent Zero, Tekasoda. Don't Tell Polly. She's finished last.
1: Decalogue successful there in the hands of Chad Schofield for Kieran Maher. It was a pretty brave performance. It looked like he did get in at one point down the back, but elected to peel out and go round the field in the mid stages. Proved too strong at Randwick this afternoon. We're going to link back in with Britt Taylor, who's got her eye on the two-year-olds in the mounting yard ahead of the listed feature at Eagle Farm. She's having a look at the New Zealand bred out of the Tony and Kelvin McAvoy trained stable, a filly that heads the market.
2: Well, I've been looking forward to seeing this two-year-old in this race, Shintono, of course, by Santono Aladdin, who stands at Rich Hill Stud. Last year, for a service fee of $45,000, the McAvoys managed to pick this filly up for $80,000 at the Tasmania sale. She looks the part. This is her third career start. Last start, she was already stakes placed, and today she looks to add a listed victory to her name as she steps up to 1,500 metres.
1: She looks like a lovely, relaxed filly. She's only very lightly raced, picked up a maiden win at Donald down in Victoria, then travelled up to Queensland where she was runner-up in behind I Am Dirty in the Bill Carter Stakes last time. So as Britt mentions, already has that.

0: at stakes placing. Kelvin McAvoy was pretty bullish with media with her chances and thought it was one of their best of the afternoon. Let's join the Sky Thoroughbred Central team in their build-up ahead of the Show of Heart, which is a 1,500-metre event for the two-year-olds. Quick look at a market, and Glenorchy is one that's been a market mover ahead of the New Zealand Bred Filly in Shintono.
1: Holly last time behind Momoka, been going okay, but obviously needs to lift a little bit here.
2: Tim Ryan was telling us there was a real move for Gold Check here from the Liam Birchley stable with Luke Nolan.
1: Yeah, it looks like the money's dried up a little bit, but he was certainly good at his first prep. Returns here, had a recent trial, went nicely. And he could be in the thick of things.
2: Here's West Coast for Kurt Goulburn and Jason Collett.
1: Yeah, he's a two-year-old by St. Mark's Basilica, so they usually get a little bit better with some maturity. And I thought was excellent on the Gold Coast Poly at his first start. He gave the leader Run Like a Girl about five lengths start with 200 to go and ran her down. And she's been a Metro winner since, so plenty to like about West Coast.
2: Alto Luna will be the four from the Ryan Tyrrell stable with Ashley Butler.
1: Last two runs have been good. He's yet to win. He's only had four starts. He's $81 on the QOP. I'm sure he'll run a lot better than that.
2: Matt Cropp trains the five, Steventown, with Mark Duplessis.
1: Was up on pace first two, and then they rode this completely cold in the Macedon Mission race at Ipswich recently, and he came from a clear last, finding the line strongly, so 1,500 should suit.
2: Glenorchy for trainer Chris Waller with Tommy Berry.
1: Had trialled nice at Rose Hill and then went to Randwick for his first start and was eye-catching late. He might have copped a bit of a prat at the top of the straight, but I love the way he lengthened over the last little bit.
2: No Wallet Reg is the seven, Jamie Bayliss with Son Regan in the saddle.
1: Yeah, he's only had the one start behind Run Like a Girl. Prefer in an easier assignment.
2: Mystical, Michael Friedman, Rachel King.

0: It's Momoka for Stewie Kendrick, Ben Thompson.
1: She got her first start here at Eagle Farm running third. Later she won on the poly, beating Butchamy. So nice and fit and will run the trip.
0: And Voynichese is the 13, Nick Olive and Declan Bates.
1: Yeah, respect him, but Nick's got this filly here by Pinatubo after winning at Albury. She beat the older maideners that day, stood them five lengths, got to the outside and was very good to the line.
0: Alrighty, I am definitely with the favourite here in this race, Shintono. What a magnificent looking two-year-old this girl is. In fact, if you were just to look at her, you would never imagine she's only two. She looks like a three-year-old. She's so well developed and so athletic, and her behaviour is perfect. Obviously, we saw her in the Bill Carter last time out, and she ran a credible second, but she's trimmed up beautifully. She's got more muscle definition today. She just looks a 10. Let's go, Shintono.
1: Moving in for the show of heart, punters are all over. Glen Orchy, number six, heavy betting. I'm with the nine here, Shintono. She's become a little bit easy with all the support for the Waller two-year-old. Nine to beat six, then West Coast, number three, and four, Alto Luna.
0: All right, so there's been a little topsy-turvy turnaround here, Tim, in favouritism, now Glen Orchy.
2: Yeah, massive go. 4:40 Wednesday, 3:20 this morning. Now your $2.40 favourite, Shintono. Look, it holds more in our book, but it is a big drifter. 2:30 out to 3:40. And don't sleep on West Coast either. 17 into 6 during the week. It's really firm as a third pick there. A $5.50 chance. Just a poly track winner at the Gold Coast on debut, but kept really solid in this market. But the big news, the huge move for this now favourite, Glen Orchy.
0: All right, thank you, Tim. Let's get upstairs to David for the show of heart.
3: Last one to move in will be Vanzadee. Vanzadee goes to its position.
4: Last one going in.
3: And now they're all in. Ready to break. Red light on. Set for the show of heart.
4: Clear.
3: Racing. They bounce to the good line, although I'd have to say Glen Orchy only fairly away off the inside gate. No Wallet Reg began with plenty of purpose. Saxon Spirit with speed. Momoka third away. Alto Luna fourth of the first corner. There's Shintono, the one-time favourite, settling fifth near the rail. Followed by Voynichese. Then came Glen Orchy on the improved to be midfield. Followed by West Coast Gold Check. Butchamy drifting a fair way back with Mystical Steventown. And Vanzadee whips them in. To the far turn, 1,000 left to run at cricket score odds. No Wallet Reg leads the way. A length and a half to Saxon Spirit in second, and Momoka securing the box seat run in third. One away fourth, Alto Luna, and Shintono lying fifth on the rail, enjoying a good run mid-race. Three quarters, Voynichese. Glen Orchy right behind Shintono, so we'll stalk it in the run. West Coast not far away from Glen Orchy. Then Gold Check, Butchamy, Steventown, Mystical, and Vanzadee is still last. Heading towards the turn, 5:50 left to run on the show of heart, and No Wallet Reg currently making every post to winning post. Turned in front from Saxon Spirit, almost joining it. Alto Luna coming up three wide. Momoka back to the rail. Shintono also diving towards the inside. Glen Orchy just needs a run and is about to try and burst through. Not a lot of room. He's shouldering a gap now, Glen Orchy, and Voynichese is joining in. Wider was West Coast. Soon afterwards, Voynichese reached the lead. Glen Orchy knuckling down to the task. Shintono can't go on. Then West Coast. Voynichese. Voynichese in front. Too good. Voynichese won the show of heart. Beat Glen Orchy, West Coast, and Shintono. Then came Mystical, Butchamy, Saxon Spirit, followed by Vanzadee at the head of the others, Steventown. Then came Momoka, well back Alto Luna, Gold Check, and No Wallet Reg last over the line.
0: Voynichese, a smart winner there at Eagle Farm, and just her third race day outing, a two-year-old filly by Pintubo out of the Nick Olive stable. So a nice effort there, 13, 6, 3 and 9. Flemington, 2.5 minutes out from race number four over the 1,200-metre trip. Wise In-Law, the current favourite at $3.50, ahead of High on a Hill. And the other one that's had some support there is Biologic. That's the next live race here on your big Saturday. But we head to Ellerslie first for what I think is probably one of the better races of the afternoon. And it's for the three-year-olds over the 1,400-metre trip. As I head to you, BP.

0: suggested that it was a galloper that wasn't far away from a win.
1: Yeah, she is a really big chance, Jane. She has been unlucky, really, off barrier draws at her last two starts. I know that the moisture in the ground is a definite red flag from Robert Wellwood when he's spoken about this horse, but just on what we've seen so far, Aidan, she looks a grand chance here today.
2: Yeah, two runs back, and they've both been terrific efforts. She drops a couple of kilograms off both down to the 55, but yeah, just the way she closed off last time out, off a wide run, that was a really brave performance. She's shaping like a filly with a lot of upside.
1: 280 on the fixed odds, or you can go to the futures tab and find 350 on the leg up boost. Let's go to number four and Accentuate. She's run nice races of late too, and she was up on speed and beaten by Bulgari last start, fighting on. Hoof pads on the front go on.
2: Yeah, really nice effort. Obviously Bulgari was super impressive and coming from a long way back to win that. Previous couple of runs were both placings as well, but that was the first run at Ellerslie. Better for a look around this place, and obviously a heavy track winner as well. We've had a fair bit of rain in between races here at Ellerslie.
1: Wine Rocks produced a really nice turn of foot to finish on into second position last start, and does have a heavy win next to his name when he won on debut. Debbie Sweeney, Lindsay Satterley.
2: Well, beat home Cosmic Dream in that race. Obviously Cosmic Dream had beaten him home in the previous run in behind General Minari, but going okay, and did run the second quickest last 800 here last time out. So a horse who's still just finding his grade, but he looks to have upside here as well.
1: Ruby Rush could be one to keep safe. She has been able to get through wet ground. She ran fourth last week and behind General Minari.
2: Yeah, held a position for fourth at Tarapa last week, and definitely sharper for that. That was the first run in a couple of months. Jack Taplin takes two off to 54. So, yep, a filly who's got a definite winning chance here.
1: Curve Glory, she posted some good numbers when she won here out of Ellerslie back on the 6th of May.
2: Yeah, capitalised on a really nice run in transit as well to win here. It was midweek, this is a little bit harder, but there was upside in that performance too.
1: Let's get to Flemington, race number four.
3: He can handle the ring. He's out.
4: Oh, we're up again. Now back on all fours. They're off. Wise In-Law only began fairly, and Blethyn was a little bit slow. They seemed to jump in a good line apart from that, and it was from the middle. Snallygaster showing the speed with High on the Hill. Immortal Triumph won't be too far away from Brave Design and Wise In-Law. Kingsbury's midfield, Barari gets back with Blethyn, and then comes Toy Queen. Felset Star and Biologics is back near the end of the field, so they're travelling down towards the course proper. Immortal Triumph on the inside of Snallygaster, and Wise In-Law creeping closer, and the nose roll is third. High on the Hill down towards the inside section. Brave Design is snooking away in between horses. Kingsbury's come off the bit. Barari nowhere to go, and then Toy Queen, Blethyn held up, Felset Star and Biologics travels well. Comes down the outside, but still 5-6 lengths to make up. Down towards the 350 metres, and it's Wise In-Law now going to Snallygaster, High on the Hill. Brave Design coming through, and then Felset Star is making a bit towards the inside, and Blethyn is starting to lengthen at the end of the race. Wise In-Law one length, Blethyn's coming at the end, and Barari squeezing through in the middle. Barari taking a narrow gap to victory. Barari in rare form won it from Wise In-Law, Blethyn, then followed by to the inside Felset Star. High on the Hill was next, and then came Kingsbury, followed by Brave Design, and then Snallygaster, Immortal Triumph. Biologics, when called upon, did not let down, and it's finished towards the back with the outsider Toy Queen.
5: They're here in
0: another for Kieran Maher, this time in the hands of Harry Coffey, who dives through late to the 7 Barari, making it win number 3 this preparation, and a hat-trick. So certainly in form, the 3-year-old filly by Pride of Dubai. 4.5 minutes out from race 7 is at Ellerslie. Thad, as we head to you, there's a couple that punters are looking at here in Cosmic Dreams and Accentuate, but can you give us a push one way or the other in race 7?
6: Yeah, Jane, if you'd asked me on Wednesday or Thursday what would be one of the best back runners at Ellerslie at that stage, I would have said Cosmic Dream, no doubt. They were climbing out of trees on Wednesday afternoon to be on straight away. Just with the track the way it's playing and another shower of rain since this morning, I wouldn't say the money's dried up by any stretch. Just been a little bit soft late, but in saying that, it hasn't been overly soft. So if you are on Cosmic Dream, I don't think there's any need to panic. It's a clear favourite and still the hot runner and still your market mover, and nothing's really

0: rushing in to challenge it late in proceedings. Accentuate's been steady throughout there, just sitting at $3.80 off an opening line of $3.50. Wine Rocks has had support, not surprisingly, with that matchup against Cosmic Dream. It's been $7.50 into $6.50. Some money for She's the Boss just in the last half an hour or so. Touched $14 into $11. It's a losing result, She's a Boss. And Just Go Boom, yes, it's getting soft late, but it is one of the worst results in the race out there at $31 if you want to play it. A few more moving parts than I would have thought, BP, in this one, but Cosmic Dream does remain your hot runner into $2.80.
1: Yeah, okay, thanks for that, Thad. And yeah, I didn't mind She's a Boss if you're looking for something on the each way. Delivered some good numbers last start and carried 59 kilos and back to 55 today. But to you, Aidan, you're standing by with co-trainer of Cosmic Dream and Robert Wellwood.
2: Robert, obviously the marketplace are really having good thoughts about your filly here. What about for you with the rain that's come?
3: Yeah, look, probably would have had a touch of confidence about us if the rain hadn't come, but it has, so probably a little bit of an unknown. Yeah, she would have been great on a good track, but we're just finally drawn well, which is good. Her last two runs, she's been unlucky, caught wide, and sort of been you know, the one that you're wanting to follow. So we've finally got the draw, but now we don't have the track.
2: Yeah, terrific runs in the last couple. What about her today? Has she prepared for this well?
3: Yeah, she's really well. Probably the 1400's another question, but yeah, we're going to find out a lot today, track and distance wise, and know where to go next.
2: You talked about that better draw. How do you take advantage of it here?
3: Well, I think it's going to mean she can sit closer, whether she's outside lead or 1-1. But she's going to get every chance if she handles the track.
2: Yeah, has to rock in the last, a quick word there.
3: Yeah, I think the track's not going to be an issue for her at all. She's flying. She's definitely a good chance. Yeah, we couldn't be happy with her.
2: It's like with them both, and of course, Solid Gold later on this afternoon too.
3: Thank you.
1: Yeah, good chance for the stable there. Solid Gold backing up from that Queensland Derby performance and gets a better draw and an opportunity over a shorter trip as well of 2,200 metres in the Queensland Oaks. We'll get to you, George. Cosmic Dream, I can understand the little concerns there from Robert around track conditions, but she has delivered two really good runs from bad gates, and the 250 favourite still strong with punters.
4: Yeah, she certainly is, and thoroughly deserving of favouritism as well. Like, I've got her in the mix, but I did go with the four on top here. Accentuate, I loved her last run in behind Bulgari here at Ellerslie as well. Michael McNabb from that inside gate, ahead of the six, Cosmic Dream, who, if she handles the track conditions, she's going to be very competitive. Number one, Wine Rocks was a good last start, and behind Hakushu as well, finishing on strongly. Put in number three, Just Go Boom. I loved its fresh up run here at Ellerslie last time, back on the 16th of May. It's owned by Curtis Gilovic and trained by his father Brent, and I think the boys have got a chance here with Just Go Boom at odds in the 7th, the Elston Park 1400, 4, 6, 1 and 3.
1: I agree. His run was huge last start, Just Go Boom. So the punters haven't missed him. He's 27s to win. Oh, he's 270 top four, $1.80 top five, if you're looking that way as well. Just Go Boom on the place extra market. Punters aren't being deterred here, Aidan, 245. There was a chance where she was hovering in that sort of 280 zone, but she's really crunched up late.
2: Sure has. Just that market confidence is certainly got to be encouraging you if you're with Cosmic Dream. But this is a really nice race. Accentuate, Ruby Rush, Wine Rocks, and even Just Go Boom, who we spoke about earlier on at 26s, could well be one of those horses who just bobs up a little bit here.
1: Elston Park 1400, penultimate on the program. We'll pass it back to our commentator, George Simon.
4: Favourite is 6, Cosmic Dream at $2.45. Accentuate number 4 at $4.40 and 2, Ruby Rush at $6. Set to go the Elston Park 1400. In fact, Curved Glory to come in. The Llanhinnock Trust colours. Blindfold on, Curved Glory being led forward and goes straight in. One start, one win for Curved Glory. We're set to go. Favourite Cosmic Dream. Gates are back and they're off and racing to jump well to the favourite Cosmic Dream to be the early leader. Wine Rocks has been ridden with urgency to go up on the outside of it, followed by Accentuate, who eases to trail. Then came Curved Glory and Nolly. A length away and behind those next, we've got Just Go Boom with Ruby Rush. And last over on the inside is She's a Boss. They climb the rise to the 1,000 metres mark and Cosmic Dream, the favourite, made the lead by a half length from Wine Rocks.

Lengths away, Accentuate, third on the inside of Curved Glory. There's a further two lengths back to She's a Boss and Just Go Boom. And the last pair, Ruby Rush and Nully. And there'd be six lengths over the field, 700 metres from home. Pacemaker is Cosmic Dream. The favourite looks to make all. Led by a neck from up on the outside of it, Wine Rocks. And then came Accentuate, still trailing on the inside of Curved Glory. Two lengths away, Just Go Boom. Only three off the leaders, followed by She's a Boss, Ruby Rush, and back with it, Nully. As they come to the home turn, 4:50 to go. Cosmic Dream being eyeballed again by Wine Rock.

0: Eight. Further back, Nolly at the 200. Cosmic Dream tackled by Wine Rocks and coming after them now. Down the outside here also is Curve Glory. Further back, Just Go Boom at the 100. Wine Rocks has mastered Cosmic Dream and out wide Curve Glory running on. Ruby Rush late. It's Wine Rocks in front though. Wanted to knock off, but it'll get there. Wine Rocks will beat Curve Glory. Then there's a photo for third between either Cosmic Dream or the late finishing Ruby Rush. And then Just Go Boom, Accentuate, Nolly, and back of the tail will She's a Boss. Number one, Wine Rocks, Lindsay Satherley for Debbie Sweeney. Just wanted to knock off at about the 75-metre mark, but kept up to the urgings of Lindsay Satherley and will get there. Second will be 8, Curve Glory. Let's have a look at this go for third. Possibly Cosmic Dream, I think. Cosmic Dream just holding on from the late flashing Ruby Rush, and Just Go Boom wasn't that far away at the line, but one will win it. Wine Rocks, the three-year-old gelding by Al Rocker, Debbie Sweeney, the trainer, and Lindsay Satherley aboard. Start four, win number two, and a nice win too by Wine Rocks at 680 and 190.
1: Yeah, good ride from Lindsay, posied up and set right on the tail of Cosmic Dream, was able to pounce on the point of the bend, and the son of Al Rocker, putting a nice record together for Debbie Sweeney, will take it out. Beating home Curve Glory, Cosmic Dream, she's tried her best, she's finished into third position. And then you've got the two, Ruby Rush and Pop Just Go Boom, into the black book. Find a maiden race for him and he shouldn't be too far away. 1, 8, 6, 2 and 3, those numbers across the line. Jane, we've got one to go, the last, the show by Sky City, over 1500 at 16 minutes past 4.
2: Yeah, just the one domestic race to come out of New Zealand this afternoon, but still plenty of interest across the Tasman, including a huge race meeting out of Eagle Farm with the Group 1 Queensland Oaks. Of course, Solid Gold backing up in the Oaks after her run in the Derby last Saturday. Also got Platinum Pantheon coming up in the next, who was pretty eye-catching in the Fred Best last start as well. So all eyes on Eagle Farm, but it's Morfettville race number 4, just under a minute out from start time. This is an even market, a hard one to figure out here. Harsh, the current favourite at $4.20, so Harsh heading the market ahead of Peter's Heart and Test the Law. John Kelton on track providing tips for racing.com, and he's with the 4, 4, 5, 1 and 9 as we join the team.
3: Eagle Lou, the 8's also head specking.
4: He's on a quick backup after contesting the Hawker Cup last week. You mentioned on Get On SA some of the beaten margins at Hawker. Well, he only got beaten 2.8. He was a long way in front of most of the field. Last time he was on the quick backup, Terry, he was able to win at Oakbank on a two-day backup.
3: And 9, Harsh, the stablemate of what's-her-name George for the Jolly Team.
4: She is hard in commission here, Harsh. I know she's coming out of some really moderate form races, but she hasn't had much luck at all at her last three starts. She could arguably have won them all. She's been racing really well. Wet track, I'd say, is no drama. She hit one of them in August last year and got through it fine.
3: How did you sort them out, John?
4: I'm going with Fiora Blue. I think the map's not bad for her. She's a possible leader in the race. She's drawn inside. I think she's a horse on the way up, Fiora Blue. It took her a few runs to work out what racing's all about, but she's worked it out now, and her last couple have been as good as she goes. She's entitled to be right up there and in front for a long way. Horse number 5, Peter's Heart, maybe will settle slightly closer up 600 metres here. The one, Test the Law. Jacob Opperman, I reckon, wanted his time again in the Mount Gambier Cup. Took off early. The horse still ran well, and the 9, Harsh, certainly deserves a win.
3: Yeah, Harsh is the on-top selection for Tim Edwards. He's got the same four numbers as John, but he's gone 9, 4, 5 and 1. Well, that little youngster's on track, or a couple of them actually, enjoying racing here. Are they again the mounting yard, are they? Yes, they are. So must be connections here with one of the horses lining up here. Let's get to Tim. This is race 4 over the 2,400 metres.
5: Okay, Clifton Blue's gone in. Here's what's-her-name, George. He might be an improver in this. And the last to load is Eagle Lou. So we're ready here for race 4 over the 2,400. They stand pretty well. And The gates are back. We're racing. Peter's Heart off the inside stepped okay. Fiora Blue, as expected, is going forward looking for the lead. And Kirkliston Blue is going to lob second outside of Fiora Blue as they run past the crowd here at Morpheville today as the sun starts to peek through the clouds as well. What's her name? George is going to balance in third position. And, gee, they're going slowly early on. Eagle Lou gets

0: into a trailing spot, fourth, one off the fence, and Peter's Heart, she finds herself fifth on the fence. Then Tess the Law, who's around H. D'Amico, who's second last the rail, and Harsh, the favourite for the race, is back in last position. So they run away from us now and head out to the back straight. Fiora Blue at a controlled speed led the way. Vurum dictating the tempo here. Second is Kirk Liston Blue. He lobs outside the speed. That's where he likes to be in the run. Two lengths away, third, what's her name, George, who's caught out wide, is progressing forward though, and is still three deep though, getting to third. Eagle Lou punches through the middle, and Peter's Heart's on the fence, so what's her name, George, is working triple time. So they run down the back of the straight. Tess the Law, the toppy, who's carrying the 62 and a half back in third last from H. D'Amico, and Harsh, she's minding her own business, she's just bobbing along back at the rear, 5 to 6 lengths off the leader. Leader is Fiora Blue down the back of the straight here, still leading the way. Kirk Liston Blue not letting the leader get too far ahead. Third is what's her name, George. It's covered extra territory. Back behind those, Peter's Heart and Eagle Lou. Tessa Law is still third last. There's no changes here. H. D'Amico back second last, and Harsh is in last position. So there's no movements at all. And Fiora Blue, that's music to the leader's ears. It's just going along at a controlled speed. Kirk Liston Blue's now going a little closer, and now we're injecting a little bit more tempo. 700 metres to go. They sprint away. Three lengths on what's her name, George. Eagle Lou starting to balance up and come through. Tesla Law, H. D'Amico, Harsh. She's now getting to the outside. You feel she's getting a little interested here, the favourite. She's coming around them now, and Peter's Heart is last. 400 to go now. Leader on the inside, Fiora Blue. Kirk Liston Blue's been attacking now for the last 200. Two lengths on Tesla Law. Eagle Lou back to the inside, and Harsh, she's still running on now. She's starting to come. Kirk Liston Blue hit the lead. Eagle Lou the fence. Wide out was Harsh, and Fiora Blue battling on, but Harsh, she ran to the lead. Looks like today's the day. She was the horse you wanted to be on at the 600, and she's careering away. Harsh won by 4. Fiora Blue or Kirk Liston Blue for the miners. Eagle Lou next in. There's some tired horses here. Then H. D'Amico, Tess the Law, Peter's Heart, and what's her name, George. He will sleep real well. He was last home.
1: And Moke Sun, who's the race favourite at 370, goes to...
2: Dream Thoroughbred colours to the fore at Morfettville, in a dominant win there by the favourite in Harsh. Another win for Richard and Chantel Jolly there in South Australia. So favourite delivers at Morfettville. We are back at Ellerslie though, this time to hear from Debbie Sweeney, who's got a nice 3-year-old on her hands in Wine Rocks.
3: Debbie, congratulations. That must be a really satisfying win, right?
4: Yeah, for sure. He's a pretty smart horse. He's still pretty green, as you can see. He's running around the straight, but yeah, he's pretty smart.
3: Yeah. How much has he been learning through these, what, 3 starts and now a win today where you've beaten the hot favourite for the second time in a row?
4: Yeah, he just keeps on stepping up and learning. He's been a very difficult horse. He's been very trying at times. The staff have done a good job with him, Ashley especially. She's spent a lot of time trying to sort his bad behaviour out, and yeah, no, it's showing now.
3: Can you maybe just give us a little bit more of an insight into that bad behaviour?
4: He has a mind of his own. If he doesn't want to do something, he won't do it. He certainly gives Ashley a very hard time at track work. He works with the pony most days, just to try and keep on the straight and narrow, but he is improving all the time.
3: Yeah, that's good. Well, what sort of horse could he become?
4: I think in 6 months' time, he's going to be a real serious racehorse. He's just a little bit immature at this stage.
3: Congratulations, Debbie.
4: Thank you.
2: He certainly looks talented, doesn't he? The son of El Rocker. And a nice win there at Ellerslie this afternoon. Ramwick, race at number 6, and it is a benchmark 78 over the 1,000 metres. Ice Cool has come up the favourite, fresh up this preparation for David Pfeiffer, Jay Ford, in the saddle. He's a nice 3-year-old. He has won a couple of trials to prepare for his first up effort. Only had the 3 starts last preparation and won 2 of those, so certainly promising. He's ahead of the market on the second line of betting. You've got the 1, Amazing Eagle, who almost pulled off a win fresh up for the new stable. Should be able to replicate that run second up. A second up record reads quite well. The other one in the market is the 3 bid, Big Red Tequila. Went to the paddock, a winner. His fresh up record is super, and he's unbeaten at the 1,000 metres. Ron Duffy's gone with the favourite on top, though, the 6, Ice Cool, as we join Sky Thoroughbred Central, 90 minutes out from a start, race 6 at Ramwick.

Now goes 225, his favourite, Ice Cool. Really not a strong push for any runners to beat this favourite. Amazing Eagle will run your second favourite, and it is a firm today. It's not huge money, $5.50 into $4.80. It's the one we like. So just with that little bit of money, we're happy to cuddle it a little bit and try and send it around the best result. Big Red Tequila was a firmer earlier in the week, 6 into $4.80, and I can see why. Look, on face value, it looks too far apart in the betting with Ice Cool, who

Punters don't like her on the improving track today. And then there's a huge jump in the market all the way out to Dear Jewel, $19. That's unchanged today. There is only really one roughie that they have specced punters. 34 into 26 for Vela's Best. You're likely leader, barrier one. So I can see why there's maybe a little bit of money for it. And then there's a lot around that $26, $41 mark. So look, 230, you're

0: and he's having a good think about what he might set this horse for in the spring. But one race that he is considering is the Kosciuszko for Music Time. They're moving him well here for the sixth event of the day. Here's Darren Flindell.
1: Ride by Chad and the previous on Decalogue, and he's on the long price Belmercy here in race number six, and Belmercy is the last to move into the gates. Large field here over 1,000 metres, and they're locked and loaded. There's the light, and we're ready to go. Racing now. And good line out. Ice Cool, the favourite, has jumped out with him. Tequila Baby Handy and Vella's Best is right there on the rails as Ice Cool's looking for the leader. Masira's out pretty deep against the law right behind with Dear Jewel Pride to follow. Then came Island Deck. Now Amazing Eagle's back in the field and covering plenty of ground. Prima Bella is in the middle of the ruck and Big Red Tequila well back on the rails. Rantan and Belmercy are the last two. Vella's Best on the inside of the favourite, Ice Cool. A length and a half against the law. Dear Jewel, Big Red Tequila, three fence inside Prima Bella as they come inside the 300 now. Vella's Best on the inside of Ice Cool. Jay Ford's about to give the favourite its head. Dear Jewel looking to come off the fence from against the Jewel. Tequila Baby, Big Red Tequila's bottled up, but Ice Cool

0: Platinum Pantheon this afternoon after a pretty eye-catching run in the Fred Best 7 days ago.
1: Lisa, as Platinum Pantheon prepares for his third run here in Queensland, what's he been like settling into Australia?
2: Look, he's settled in super. Just haven't fared great with the barrier draws today, obviously, and we're certainly going to need it to be run along at a true pace.
1: We've just seen him be saddled up and he looked like butter wouldn't melt in his mouth, looked very nice and relaxed. But I see you got the double strappers on him. Does he tend to get a little bit more up and about once he enters the parade?
2: Yeah, he definitely does. And he's always just keeping him nice and relaxed with two strappers on is a lot easier.
1: You talk about needing the tempo on today. That barrier draw, what is the plan?
2: Look, Mark should know him pretty well by now. I think we'll probably end up in the three wide train somewhere and just try and come out into a bit of clear air instead of sort of riding him for luck through them.
1: What was the wash-up after last week in the Fred Best?
2: Look, it was a super run. His sectionals everywhere in the race were absolutely fantastic. And we just ended up probably a little bit too far back. But he ran home super and only finished 2.1 from the winner.
1: So with that in mind, having that run 7 days ago, what has this week looked like for him, stepping back to the 1,200 metres as well for a very race-fit horse, obviously?
2: Look, he hasn't done

0: I don't think. Nothing really jumps out at the yard. They're obviously all looking good and fit, so I'm sticking with my tip on form, which is Shady Road from the Annabelle and Rob Archibald stable, who I thought was really strong through the line at Scone over 1,100 metres and can only be better big track here at Eagle Farm, 1,200 metres. So Shady Road.
1: Shady Road at a big price. Look, a lot of fillies seemingly overpriced here in what is a very, very tough race. There's not much between these horses.
0: Well, there's not. I mean, when you take in Miss Free Love is $6.50. My pick got within half a length of her and I'm $31.
1: Yeah. Yeah, yours had to weave through there in the Denise's Joy and finish nicely, nice and strong on the line. Yeah, the form out of that race, that there was one swinging, couldn't get clear, a horse called Gorgeous.
0: Yeah.
1: In that race, who subsequently raced on a heavy and ran third in a midway. So,
0: I'm liking that form, maybe.
1: Well, look, I don't know. But look, I'm going to go with the form that I know, and that's proper form around Sylph. She got that maiden out of the way last start. She beat a good one, and she's got the Grafter Burners, Acacia, you know, Beedman form. So I'm sticking with her, number 8. To beat the 5, Miss Free Love. 14, Crash the Party. And number 10, Mercy Me. She was really good. She worked both ends there in that Denise's Joy, Mercy Me.
0: Okay, there they are mingling behind the barriers. You know, in years gone by, we used to see sort of more colts and geldings. This last couple of years, we're seeing more fillies, a lot more fillies in this race here today.
1: Well,
0: I don't think there even is a colt. Is it? We've got a few geldings. The first 4 are geldings, and then
1: All
0: the rest are fillies. Fantastic. All right, let's get
1: to Tim.
0: It's
1: not actually 50-50, is it?
0: It's not. It's not, Tim.
2: Thanks, Bernie. Sylph with a real good go here. Now into favourite. It was a $7 chance this morning, Sylph. Now you're $4.60 favourite. That's in from 9.50 on Wednesday. So she's been quite the go, Sylph. She'll run favourite and worst way. Our early favourite was Miss Free Love. She's been a bit hard to lay. 3.80 on Wednesday, 5.50 this morning, now out to 6. Change of Love, a good firm during the week, 15 into as short as 6. She's a little bit soft laid out to 7.50. Other firmers today, Earned a Burn, 10 into 8. Good support for her. Foreign Press, 19 into 13, has seen a bit of support. And also Sequista, around about that $15 mark. She's popular and a loser in our book. Wide open race. Sylph will run fave and best backed at $4.60. And Tab Time, I will report, sold out. $7 Panova. Good luck, punters.
0: Oh.
1: I didn't even get a chance.
0: Sneezed and it was all over.
1: Yeah.
0: Now, Jason Collett just got off Champagne Lane, Maxie. She drew 2. She can be a bit, a bit hissy-fissy in the barriers, for want of better words.
1: Yep. And we can see TC, who rides Miss Free Love here in gate 1. He's just waiting patiently. And I noticed that Sylph went straight into the gates under Jamie Mellum. Jamie was at that Friday night meeting at the coast and rode her, so that's good. And she's been on her before and knows her. And then she's just got to settle nicely in the gates and then step. So still 3 or 4 out. Now we're waiting on Craig to bring Chains of Love up. Now, where's he going to end up from gate 16?
0: I don't know, but wasn't she a robust style of a girl?
1: Yeah.
0: She'll go forward. I'm thinking anyway. I think this tempo is going to be pretty genuine here. All right, we've got, 1 left to load. There are 2 left to load. So here's David for the call.
3: Early's at the ladder. The last pair go in, ready to break, light about to be switched on. The Forex Queensland Day Stakes on Queensland Day. There's the red light. Ready. Racing. Champagne Lane, Miss Free Love, Agerwood began well and Earned a Burn was nicely away. Foreign Press came away strongly. There's Chains of Love hurtling around the outside and then Sequista, followed by Mercy Me, Crash the Party, Sylph a little worse than midfield with Venom Rush and Sort of Legacy off the track. Then Better Not Slip, followed by Mexi, Lockyer, Agerwood a long way back and Platinum Pantheon last. Chains of Love alongside Earned a Burn, short of 800 left to run, and Foreign Press presented with a beautiful run, 2 away in 3rd in the box seat. Then it went 3 to Miss Free Love over on the inside as they come up to the 600 metres, followed then by Sequista. Between runners was Champagne Lane.

0: Crash the Party, Sort of Legacy always wide, then Mercy Me, a long way back coming to the turn with Sylph, about 8 lengths to make up, then Lockyer, Platinum Panther, Better Not Slip, a long way back was Venom Rush and Smexy. In the home straight though, and Earned a Burn bounded away. Chains of Love 3 lengths behind it. Miss Free Love starting to warm to the task. Agerwood and Foreign Press were next. Now, can Earned a Burn see out the 1200? That's the burning question for Earned a Burn. He's all out, they're chasing. Agerwood coming quickly. Earned a Burn gripping on, hanging on, and one. Earned a Burn beat Platinum Pantheon, who burst out of the ground. Miss Free Love third, not sure about fourth. Chains of Love, Foreign Press, Lockyer, wider with Sequester, take your pick there. Then Mercy Me, Sylph never got into it, followed by the head of the others. Agerwood pulling up quickly. In that bunch was Shady Road, then came Venom Rush. A long way back was Smexy, Crash the Party, Better Not Slip, and Champagne Lane, and Sort of Legacy after a wide run out towards the tail.
1: Well, if it couldn't be Lisa Ladder and Platinum Pantheon, we'll settle for Jack Bruce, expat Kiwi trainer, and Earned a Burn. He's certainly got a galloper in tremendous form at the moment, Jack, and he picks up another win this preparation, which has proved very fruitful for the stable. Earned a Burn, what a run, Platinum Pantheon. I think if he'd got a barrier this afternoon, he would have gone very, very close. But eye-catching again, certainly one to put down in your black book. It'll be really interesting to see what Lisa Ladder decides to do with the galloper off the back of that performance this afternoon. Minute out from a start at Flemington, race number 5. This is over the 1400 metres, and Duchess Zoo is the short price favourite here at the $2.50 quote. And that comes off the back of what was a really nice win last start at Sandown. She's unbeaten over the trip at 1400 metres. She's been pretty good on soft tracks in recent times. Does have to face the heavy track this afternoon, but seems pretty adept in rain-affected conditions. Miss Ari has been the interesting one. I know there's a few form analysts that are leaning towards her. She's been out of the winner's circle for a really long time, but she probably faces one of the weakest fields she has for some time as well, so there has been a little bit of money around her. Runners on their way to the barrier for race number 5 at Flemington will join the racing.com team for their build-up. Off the back of that, we're at Ellerslie for their final event of the afternoon.
2: Melbourne skyline we can see to our southeast, and Amy, for those who might be joining our coverage for the first time, just past 2 o'clock this Saturday afternoon on the East Coast, a slight chance of a shower was the forecast, and we got well beyond that for a period of time in the first half of the meeting. So any thoughts of this track being upgraded from the heavy 8 are probably unlikely now.
3: Yeah, I'd agree with that sentiment perfectly, Nigel. I chatted with Liam O'Keefe prior to the first race, as we do for every meeting. He said the straight was slightly better than round the circle, now that we've had the benefit of having a few circle races as well, and it just sort of starting to open up a little bit with those showers that we've had pass through, even though it wasn't overly significant from a rain gauge point of view.
1: Just running a little bit behind time at Flemington, so we'll take the opportunity to get on track at Ellerslie for the guys' insights into the last. And it was a Son of El Rocker BP that got through the track conditions in the previous, and I know you quite like a Son of El Rocker here who's hoping to do the same.
4: Yeah, I thought it was a race where there's actually quite a few chances here. Orson Stone has been one of those gallopers that has just got back in some tricky spots, and if he can utilise his draw, he has to become a decent chance and just needs to be in that first half of the field, 8 and 2. Hopefully try and give him his best opportunity.
5: Absolutely. He's been hitting the line so strongly in recent starts, and sectionals have been brilliant without question in all three of them. Quickest last 400 and 200, second quickest last 600 here last time out, and quickest of all of them in the previous one as well. Just hope he's not that type of horse who's that type of flashing red light and never gets it done, because today he gets barrier 1, soft run. Let's hopefully see the very best of him.
4: Look, there is one I'm pretty keen to be able to nibble away on, and it's Mo Courage, runner number 5. And just with maybe the change of track conditions to a soft 7, I'm pretty keen to bump him up my numbers. Soft 7. So I can tell you, trackside 2 for that race out of Flemington. Trackside 2 now for Flemington race 5. Mo Courage has been waiting for a track like this, Aidan. He's a galloper of really like from what I've seen from him, and his two wins on heavy ground. He,

0: He's had three defeats so far. His first up run was actually okay. Geez, market's moving on him. He's into $10 now. I thought he was a chance at a really big price.
1: I did have a little edge eye on him myself before the price came in. He did seem crazy money at 23s this morning. And he's had three runs to get fit, and now we're hearing about this downgrade in track conditions. That's going to suit him even better. He was caught three wide without cover in behind Orson Stone last time out. He's got another tricky barrier draw, but you know, I don't mind him at a bigger price, and I think you're pretty keen, aren't you?
0: Yeah. I'm really keen. And I know George likes him as well. So Thad Taylor... there's a bit of a momentum swing here on Mo Courage, opened at 20s, and is your market

0: it. George likes it. I don't like it. I don't like it anymore, that's for sure. 23 into $9.50 around Mo Courage. And the other one moving in this market on the downgrade, see the hot runner visually there on screen, is Yokozuna. That was around $16, $17. That also works its way into single figures. You can see the heavy track stat form around Yokozuna. At his best, he'd be more than competitive in this market. The early move was has to rock $6.50 into $4.50 or $4.40. It's back to $6 and may touch its opening quote any tick of the clock. And look, Orson Stone's been steady as she goes, but hasn't really budged from around that $6 mark. Down the page here, Cheeky Devil's been steady. No Money Andy Amo, that's getting out towards double figures. Shadow Valley, that's moving out as well to $12. And Prior Vita there sitting at $8. That has hardly budged either. So there's two runners they like in the last year. The hot runner there, Mo Courage, is everyone's keen on, 23 into $9.50. And add in a little bit of Yokozuna, I see Tom Wigram aboard. Can he register his first win at in this race?
1: Yeah, look, absolutely can, because the horse has got some wet tracks stats next to his name. I even thought Written in Heaven wasn't the worst rough here for trying to find something as well. Excuse me, for those place extra punters. George, we'll get to you. Mo Courage this morning when we spoke was around that $20 price. Nowhere near that now. You've marked it as a value chance. He gets the conditions he's been looking for.
2: He certainly does, Brendan. And yeah, I made it my value bet of the day when it was paying $20 this morning. It's in now to $10, Mo Courage, and I just think with the Corentin Burge aboard, this horse has just been crying out for this type of track. Downgrade to a soft seven just after race number seven on the card, and paraded in forward order too. It's ready to put its best foot forward, and if he does, I think he's there or thereabouts. Five, Mo Courage, my value bet of the day. Halved in price from this morning. Ahead of nine, which is Has to Rock, has been knocking on the door in recent starts. Three, Austin Stone is another one. Didn't have all favours here the other day. Got back on the inside and made ground over on the inner late in the race. The other one I put in a seven, Chateau Valley, with Ashley Strawbridge aboard, but around the five here, Mo Courage, and the price halved from this morning as they start to load away.
1: Thanks, George, and we'll look forward to your call here in the last. But, gee, overall, Aidan, it's an open old way to finish the day, the 65 over 15.
3: Absolutely. Austin Stone, for me, ahead of Has to Rock, who's got good form and got a nice wet track push. Just one thing, I got a message from Kirsty Lawrence this morning around Tom Wigram. They said that he begged him to take the pony scurry to Ruakaka. He found 16 riders, and look where it's led him.
1: Yeah, that's brilliant, and that's a great advertisement for the pony scurries, that is for sure, that Kirsty has a massive involvement in. Good luck to him here with Yokozuna, runner number one. We get to George for the show by Sky City, 1500, the last of the day.
2: Last on the card, runners are about to be sent underway. Show by Sky City, 1500. Track downgraded to a slow seven. Last one up, Sharapova. So they're locked and loaded for the last. Tony McGovern, the starter, has them. We're set. They're off in the last. Has to Rock, got the best of the start to lead out from Baron Hard, Orson Stone. Right there also is a Cheeky Devil, followed by CS Queen, Mo Courage out deeper. Then came Yokozuna, followed through on the inside by Prior Vita. Out widest going forward now is Written in Heaven. Andy Amo's in that group as well. A length away then to Marriage Vows, back third last, or fourth last here. Well back also is Flamenco with Chateau Valley, and there's another

0: Adolf the Leaders, that'd be followed by Marriage Vows, and then came Andiamo with them, Yokozuna nearer the inside, just got the squeeze up there. With it also then would have been over on the inside is Flamenco from Chateau Valley, and back with them also is Sharapova. Homeward bound they are, 400 metres to go, and it's Hester Rock trying to lead all the way, coming after it out wide, Cheeky Devil, Andiamo battling away, still is Orson Stone, then Prior Vita, further back is Sharapova, Mo Courage not in it, at the 200 metres, Andiamo strode up on the outside of Hester Rock, Orson Stone, late run Sharapova storming home, Andiamo, Hester Rock is trying to lift with Orson Stone, but it's Andiamo in front here. Andiamo goes back to back, second Orson Stone, third at the line was Hester Rock, and then Sharapova, Marriage Vows late, followed in behind them by Flamenco, with them also was Written in Heaven with Yokozuna, further back in the field then came Chateau Valley from Berenhard, Prior Vita, Mo Courage, C.S. Guyan, Cheeky Devil back near the tail. Number 10, Andiamo, goes back to back for this campaign. The mare by Vadamos and the Oak Stud colours, Stephen Marsh and Michael McNabb combine. They'll win it. Second over, Photos, probably the inside Orson Stone from Hester Rock. Sharapova was fourth. Running on late was Marriage Vows, but number 10, Andiamo. She's rounded them up pretty quickly at about the 200 and kept up a strong gallop to the line at $9.50 and $3.30. We'll take out the last for Stephen Marsh, the Oak Stud, and Michael McNabb. Wrapping up the racing action here at Ellerslie today. We got through the day and it was some good competitive racing over the final few races as well. But Andiamo taking out the last. Thanks for your company downstairs, boys.
1: Thanks, George. Yeah, it has been a good day. And look, the track's held up to be only downgraded to the very last race to a soft seven. This horse was trotting on the bend. Michael McNabb had a lot of horse. It's a fair training performance, this. She won first up after 459 days and then comes out and wins again. Form was backed up from Rock the Night Away as well, who that horse came out and won a maiden. So it all stacked up nicely and wins. It'll be 10, 3, 9 and 16. Even Marriage Vows was on Eyecatcher late. We'll get to you though, Aidan. You're with Stephen Marsh.
2: Stephen, boy, this has been some performance. Stepping up to this company for the first time and you've been back and wide. It's been a heck of an effort. Your take on it?
3: Yeah, absolutely. You know, going from a midweek to coming to Ellerslie on a Saturday, and you're right, you know, we originally drew 17. We thought we might try on from 12, which we came into, sort of blend in and get a bit of cover. But yeah, she certainly didn't get that. Michael wasn't able to, just kept her in a rhythm. But yeah, very wide, covered a lot of ground. But she went really good. You know, she's had a few little hiccups. She's had a lot of time. That was impressive. You know, she's won by a couple of lengths in a nice field. And you know, not many horses, as we know, go from maiden straight up to a 65, especially midweek to a Saturday. So, no, progressive mare, and I think she has some good racing there.
2: Cope with the downgrade in track conditions, okay? Does that sort of give you encouragement to press on?
3: Yeah, well, look, she's a big, tough mare. She got through that all right. We'll see how she is, and, you know, I think we'll get a little bit more ambitious next time in, but, you know, today I thought it was phenomenal.
2: Congratulations, Stephen.
3: Thank you.
1: Stephen Marsh, winning trainer there with Andiamo. 4-year-old mare by Vadamos wins start 5, win number 2. Jane, we'll hold it there and we'll get to Morfordville race number 5, and then we'll come back to wrap it all up for our 8 race card here out of Ellerslie.
4: Yeah, great last race at Ellerslie, and a mare certainly worth following. I know the team thought enough of her to run her in the David and Karen Alice Fillies Classic as a 3-year-old. You mentioned that huge breakaway from the races, and now she's come back and won 2 in a row. So doing a nice job, a great training effort there by Stephen Marsh. Loading away at Morfordville race number 5. The favourite is the 3, Deep Float Diva, for the Richard and Chantel Jolly team. They're looking for a treble this afternoon at Morfordville.
5: Race and horse 4, Halliwell, looked well in the yard. I certainly wasn't put off when I saw her in the yard first up.
6: Okay, so John going 9.254. Tim Edwards has tipped the 4, Halliwell, one that Simon Marshall is with. He's gone 4.8.2.3. By the way, Swan Hill right on our tail again, race 5 there. We'll get to Zed before they go, but just a heads up, this is Zed's best at Swan Hill coming up in the next number 3, Tadaya, with Jack Hill riding. So that's the best on the program there at Swan Hill for Zed. But right now, race 5 on the parks at Morfordville.
7: Halliwell. So Deep Float Diva goes in. The sun shines here for race number five. Fairly open betting race, this one. They're all in the gates.

set. Yeah, ready to go. Red lights on. Super Alana drawn down low. They stand fairly well. Into that, we're racing. Super Alana began okay off the inside. There was speed from Madame Jeanette out wide. Kick Your Knees Up goes to third as Super Alana kept Madame Jeanette off the fence. Halliwell Posse's up fourth the rail. A length and a half to Omaha Dawn. Then came out wide Deep Float Diva from Pure Bliss and Howl. And last of all is Grand Host. The leader is Super Alana and she's free and she's running. She led by a length and a half approaching the bend. Madame Jeanette second. Halliwell's tracked them through to third from Kick Your Knees Up. Omaha Dawn, Pure Bliss, Deep Float Diva, Grand Host and Howl. 400 a run, Super Alana swings the bend clear. Now Halliwell, she's getting some clear air and she's coming off the leader's heels. Out wide, Omaha Dawn, Madame Jeanette still there. Omaha Dawn letting down. Oh, it went up with some power. 200 metres to go, Omaha Dawn hit the lead. Halliwell ran to second, running on Deep Float Diva, but Omaha Dawn's in front and holding them at bay, and that was a burst of speed. Omaha Dawn wins. Now Howl has flown home and may have got second from Halliwell. Then came behind those Deep Float Diva, Pure Bliss, Madame Jeanette, Grand Host.

0: To get on SA Trifecta, you've tipped Omar Hard Dawn the winner. Howl will get second here, number six, the horse I had on top, and Halliwell for SD will run third. Fourth will go the way of number three, and that is Deep Float Diva. So the numbers here, it'll be 9-6. 4-3.
1: Racing so well this preparation, Omaha Dawn, and she let down sharply from the home turn when Jason Holder exposed her into clear air. She's been a much improved mare at her second preparation here for Andrew Glewis. Maybe he learnt a few things in how to train her in his first go with her. Howl did run very well, obviously appreciating those stronger riders. Well picked up from you, Terry. Halliwell loomed to win the race, maybe one run short. She's run okay and she'll run third.
0: Yeah, those numbers are official.
2: Andrew Glewis and Jason Holder successful there with the 9-9-6-4-3 out of Morfettville. We head back to Ellerslie though for the final time this afternoon. BP and Aidan standing by to tell us some of the highlights out of what has been a great afternoon of racing.
3: Well, we complete the racing action here out of Ellerslie, and it's been an eight-race card where, first of all, the track's taken a lot of heat with the rain that we've seen here, soft six to a seven at the very end of the day. What were some of the things you took away from the program?
4: Well, in the end, the track hasn't played too badly. I think we were, sub 112 for the first couple, but definitely it was a lot wetter than what we've sort of seen at Ellerslie in recent times. But we've seen some really good performances, and like you say, we've got one more meeting here in a couple of weeks. They'll be back into their eight-metre position, and that's Shapes is a really good meeting, especially with some of those horses we've seen today going back into that meeting as well.
3: Thought great for small-time trainer Michelle Brady to go back-to-back with a couple of nice horses. First of all, her two-year-old and She's No Saint controlling it up front and Iridescent winning the following race.
4: Yeah, She's No Saint, just so deserving of that win. We've seen this horse perform really well and here at Ellerslie in the past before. Six and a Karaka Million, so we knew that horse had a little bit of something. Good to see her, get bad luck out of the way, and I think for Michelle the same.
3: Yeah, and Fly My Way was the winner of the Open Handicap, and I think we're going to see a little bit more of that horse in these type of track conditions, as Jasmine Fawcett spoke about, and maybe a couple of other horses that were running on and behind out of that race.
4: Yeah, absolutely. Mark Brosnan does such a good job with his horses. This one stepping up from the 1,600 metres last time out when it was a really nice run. Handled the middle distance, handled the wet track going forward. Looks to be a horse to watch out for there. Even the stablemate, Diamond Jag, got the start wrong. If they can get that start right, then he's a horse to watch through the winter as well.
3: Yeah, and I was taken by Wine Rocks too. Good win sitting up on speed, got through track conditions, and maybe a horse we will see a little bit more of as well through the coming months. Thanks for your time, Aidan. Nice work, and look forward to doing it again next week.
4: Yep, really enjoyed it, and look forward to 7 days' time as well.
3: Yep, we'll be at Tarapa next Saturday. Waikato Hurdles and Waikato Steeplechase to look forward to there. But from everyone here at Ellerslie, it's a very good afternoon.
2: Well, there's some terrific jumps racing to look forward to right throughout the week, isn't there, with Trentham now set to go on Wednesday. So a great 7 days of jumping action in New Zealand. Dandy Armo is probably the other mare that I thought's worth following out of the meeting this afternoon, particularly as we head into the winter months. She seems pretty adept in those types of conditions. Randwick, race number 7, and it's a benchmark 94. Over the 1,300 metres. Midnight Dynamite, the current favourite at $2.80, is chasing a hat-trick of wins this preparation and loves racing at Randwick. Does Mighty Dynamite, Bjorn Baker, looking for another win this afternoon. This time he pairs up with jockey Josh Parr. Look, outside of that, Cool Jakey's had a little bit of support, some time in between runs, has been back to the trials, and he's certainly one that's going to handle conditions there at Randwick this afternoon. 2 minutes out from a start, runners making their way to the barrier. Let's join the Sky Thoroughbred Central team. Ron Duffacy has gone with a 3 on top here, point and shoot.
5: We thought he'd been overbet. He's got a tricky gate. Barrier 14, a bit of speed drawn inside him, so he's going to have to work.

0: 60 on Wednesday when markets first went up. He was 550 this morning. He did get to 6 at one point of the day, but now he's very firm late into $4.60, and that big dance form, it just looks so good for a race like this, trialing well, and the booking of Nash, you just knew that he'd be ready to go today, and the betting is backing that up. $4.60 in from $5.50 today. Ronnie's on top selection, Point and Shoot. Rock Solid, $6 this morning, and he's barely budged all day. $6 unchanged. Cool Jakey. Well, yeah, Ronnie, they did take $8. I put him up very short, $4.60, and then we were just kind of keen to push him out. This morning, Joe Pride suggesting maybe second up is his target, the Civic Stakes. So he pushed him out, but he did get to a point, $8. Punters were happy to take that. He's back into six. He'll be up there on the pace. He should be getting a good run. Gallant Star is a horse that we did lay throughout the day. He was 11 out to 17. We laid 17 a few hours ago. He's back into 12. So there's a bit of money around for him. Coco Jamboo, solid at 15. And Redford, one to mention as well. The Queenslander, we laid 26 at 9 a.m. It is into $17. The favourite we've gone again, 320. tab.com.au. The NOP slowly catching up. It's at 310, but we're still just keeping a roll above that NOP. Happy to be top odds in the market about Midnight Dynamite. Assessed him a $3.60 chance on Wednesday, and that's where we're kind of just pushing towards. So 320, tab.com.au. You might just get to 330, and there you go. 330 now about Midnight Dynamite. We've had to bring Lou in another roll. So look, this is a really pretty good go here for Lou. If I was to make him late market mover, it would be Lou. He is well supported here first up.
1: Okay, let's get up to Darren.
2: No support for a striker today. Bit of a drop in class for this 5-year-old, and Molly Fitzgerald just relieving the weight issue as Elliptical goes in. The well-supported Lou moving into line. Nashville Willer looking for a double, successful earlier in the program on Bravissima. Now Gallant Star goes forward. Compelling Truth. And the favourite now, Midnight Dynamite, is the last to go in. Josh Parr in this 1,300 metre race. There's the light now. Stand by.
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2: Ready to go. Racing. Favourite began brilliantly. Midnight Dynamite from the wide. Duran Cool Jakey quickly mustering underneath. Now, Compelling Truth is going to make a bit of a pest of itself and take the front from Cool Jakey, putting Midnight Dynamite out wide. Lou's right there, followed by Coco Jamboo. A striker had to snatch up. Gallant Star's off the track and committed to going forward. Midfield, Mighty Ulysses around Astero. Point and Shoot is in a three-wide position. Manhood right behind, followed by Redford, Hollywood Hero. And Elliptical is the last one. So Compelling Truth held out Cool Jakey for the lead. They're followed by Coco Jamboo pushing through inside. Midnight Dynamite is one off the fence on a wide path. Gallant Star has now got the favourite in a pocket. Two further back to Lou on the outside of Astero. Then came a striker pushing Point and Shoot deeper out. End of the straight, Compelling Truth. Now Cool Jakey took the lead away from it. Midnight Dynamite into the clear. Cool Jakey race two lengths clear. Midnight Dynamite goes to second. Then Coco Jamboo, Gallant Star, Point and Shoot six lengths away is running on. Cool Jakey leads to the 150 from Midnight Dynamite, then Point and Shoot wide out. Cool Jakey still in front of Midnight Dynamite, and Cool Jakey is going to win it by a length to Midnight Dynamite. Hollywood Hero got up to run third, not sure fourth. Coco Jamboo, Elliptical the eye catcher from Mighty Ulysses. Point and Shoot peaked on the run, Lou right underneath it. Further back to Astero, then Redford, Manhood a striker, and Compelling Truth that went hard. It ran last and a long last.
1: Cool Jakey, number four, Adam Hieronymus and Joe Pride. Too good for them today. Cool Jakey beats the favourite, Midnight Dynamite, Parr and Baker. Number four in the frame, Cool Jakey. Time.
4: Well, there's a warning from Joseph Pride pre-race that second up was Cool Jakey's go, but he's been able to deliver fresh up the six-year-old by Piero. His second up record reads sensationally, so he's certainly worth following out of the meeting this afternoon. Back to Queensland, this time to hear from the beaten jocks out of the previous race, including Mark Duplessis, who was aboard Platinum Pantheon.
3: Tommy Berry, Agar.

0: And a very honest one from her. She's a filly that's sort of got to have something cut her into the race. Nothing was doing that, so I had to sort of get out after the eventual winner, and it just meant her run ended a little bit earlier than we would have liked. But she's honest, and she'll get a stakes racing time.
1: Rachel King, Sword of Legacy.
2: Just tricky from a wide gate today. She wanted to race a little bit keen and didn't finish off as well.
1: Jason Collett, Champagne Lane.
3: Good spot, but just that this grade and tempo is just too much for her.
1: Craig Williams, Chains of Love.
4: Yeah, look, she's a big, imposing granddaughter of Miss Finland. Wide barrier took a toll on her, but she was really tough and solid for the way the races ran.
1: Mark Duplessis, Platinum Pantheon.
5: Yeah, it was a great run, Steph. Draw costume last week and the draw's costume again today.
1: Luke Nolan, Venom Rush.
6: Just had no favours from the draw, probably a little bit outclassed too.
1: Ben Thompson, Lockyer.
7: Yeah, good resumption. He's going to get out over further, but first up today after a good break, hit the line well.
1: Tom Sherry, Shady Road.
8: She ran really well, though, just settled too far back.
1: Tim Clark, Miss Free Love.
9: Yeah, she was really honest. Just had to sort of chase and niggle a long way from home, but she still found the line well.
1: Michael Rod, Sequista.
10: She's ran great, didn't get much room in the straight. Just ran up behind a few tired ones.
1: Declan Bates, Mexi.
11: She's actually ran a pretty good race from the way gate. We got back and she ran home quite well. She should be winning an easier grade than this soon, you know.
1: CJ Graham, Foreign Press.
12: Yeah, we're able to navigate the barrier. We had a nice run throughout, but I think this 1,200 under high pressure circumstances probably sees her out, but not beaten far.
1: Jamie Mallam, Silf.
13: Yeah, she ran well. Just had everything go wrong in that race. But she will definitely win a nice race. Thanks, mate.
1: Daniel Moore, Crash the Party.
14: Yeah, it's a little bit disappointing on face value. I just thought that given the run that we had, we were sort of smothered up a little bit down the side with the cover that we needed. She just didn't show a customary turn of foot today.
15: Pretty simple there from Mark Duplessis, wasn't it? The wide barrier just really costly for Platinum Pantheon. We know he's a galloper that's quite capable of putting himself into a race, but when you draw where he was, didn't really have too much choice but to go back from the barrier. But a great run despite the conditions there that he faced at Eagle Farm. Race 6 is for the fillies and mares. It is over the mile. Panito is the current favourite out of the Chris Waller barn at $4.60. Let's link up with Sky Thoroughbred Central. Runners in the mounting yard ahead of the 6th.
16: Around Lady Shenandoah, Lazura, Treasure the Moment. And then we didn't see her for a year, but she won first up at Randwick from near last, bursting through. So obviously she's quality mare.
17: Pippi Beach, Chris Waller, Luke Nolan.
16: Map looks good. And I thought her run was as good as Panito the other day. And I think ready to peak third up today, Pippi.
17: Our Queen's the 11, Bjorn Baker, Rachel King.
16: Very fit since jumping up to the mile. She's been going well.
17: Here's Bengal Diamond on a 7-day backup for Campton and Thompson.
16: She's only had two goes over this trip for two wins. They were at Doomben. And that backup doesn't seem to worry her because she's done it before successfully.
17: Terra Star for Team Hawks and Ryan Maloney.
16: Yeah, drawn a couple of ordinary gates. She probably gets a better run in transit today from a better draw.
17: Margot's Deal for Jason Edwards and Craig Williams.
16: Yeah, Jason feels the time's right to put blinkers on her. Look, she's drawn a gate today, so she should get some favours.
17: And Dirty Dancing, Jill Heinrich, Ben Rogers and Robbie Dolan.
16: Yep, this just looks a little bit tough for Dirty Dancing today.
17: Okay, well, a good-looking bunch of girls. I'm with the one, Churchill's Choice, who I actually haven't seen for an entire year. I think she came here and raced in the Guineas this time last year. So she's a typical Churchill. She's tall and rangy and feminine, but she looks in great order, and I think she's been, you know, particularly unlucky last start, and obviously a great winner winning the Hawkesbury Rush prior to that. So good parade and a good form means we stick with number one.
16: All right, we've got a very open race coming up here for Magic Millions, the National Classic, 1600 metres. There's Panito.

0: here. She did get in as short as 4.40 after opening at 5. Just back out to $4.80. And Churchill's Choice number one has been a little bit easier. Oh, I'm with her, Churchill's Choice. She's nice and quiet over there as well under Regan Bayless. Different form lines, but she's the highest rated horse here with 104. So with the 57, the set weights here, she's very well handicapped. Everything is very positive. I'm not sure why there's a little bit of a drift in the market for Churchill's Choice. One to beat, two Panito for second. Others, I've got Pippi Beach, a good each way play for you here because of the map that I've got she's going to get in my mind. And then number 12, Bengal Diamond. 1, 2, 10, 12.
1: Okay, the girls are loading up. Let's get to Tim.
2: Panito, very, very popular with punters, but we are happy to let them on. It was 4.80 into 4.40, but we just pushed back now to a $4.80 quote. She's well over 30% of the total hold, and she's our biggest liability so far today at Eagle Farm. She did us for plenty last time out, and those punters have definitely backed up. The best push I can give you for as far as a late firm, though, is Surfing Bird. 6 into 4.80, equal favourite. Now favourite. Now favourite, Surfing Bird, $4.60. So it's been the best firm today. Maxi's on top selection. Churchill's Choice has been a little bit easy. 4.80 out to 5.50. DeClicci Boulevard just out of roll as well today. Bengal Diamond popular around about that $13 quote on the 7-day backup. Another one at odds that we have seen good support for. It's drifted, but Pippi Beach 15 out to 18. She's going to go around a loser in our book. Panado most popular, but late money. Surfing Bird into fave.
1: All right, Surfing Bird. Let's see how she goes. Here's David for the call.
3: Last one's gone.
4: Here's a break. Red light switched on. In starter's hand. Racing. Bengal Diamond might have missed her by a length on the inside. Oh, Diamond Lil was fast out. Take up her customary role as pacemaker. Dirty Dancing with speed. Not far away was Surfing Bird. Trying to get on the action, but it's wide and blinded by the light being ridden forward today. Hyperbolic settles fifth. Then Terra Star Exotic missing Bengal Diamond on the improve. Followed by Margot's Deal. Panito in the first call is three wide with cover. Then came Pippi Beach, followed by DeClicci Boulevard, Churchill's Choice, Our Queen, and Kind Words last of the 15. Heading towards the back bend, 1,000 left to go. O'Diamond Lil dictates the terms, leads Surfing Bird, who got across to be second, trailing by one length. Dirty Dancing third, and three quarters to blinded by the line in fourth. The gallop looks good. Three-way Hyperbolic, Exotic Miss, and Terra Star. Another line of three. Bengal Diamond, Margot's Deal, and off the track there was Panito. She's three wide, but she does have cover. Then came Pippi Beach, Our Queen, DeClicci Boulevard. G. Churchill's Choice a long way back, and being ridden, I might add, by Bayless, and Kind Words was last of all. Coming up to the turn, O'Diamond Lil and Surfing Bird in a duel. Dirty Dancing, the roughie up to third. Blinded by the Light was fourth, then Hyperbolic. Our Queen, Bengal Diamond, making ground to the rail. Where's Panito? Pulled to the outside. Churchill's Choice a mile back at a million to one. DeClicci Boulevard running on fairly. Surfing Bird went past O'Diamond Lil. Running on well was Blinded by the Light. Surfing Bird the leader. Narrowly from O'Diamond Lil trying to lift. Then came Bengal Diamond. Churchill's Choice running on when it's all over. Surfing Bird the leader. Surfing Bird hanging on, I think, just Churchill's Choice dive late. Then Hyperbolic, followed by at the head of the others, O'Diamond Lil, Our Queen, then DeClicci Boulevard, Bengal Diamond, Pippi Beach, Margot's Deal, Panito never got into it, then Kind Words, well back was Dirty Dancing, Terra Star, an Exotic Miss last over the line.
0: Surfing Bird. But what happened to Churchill's Choice? What on earth did we just witness with Churchill's Choice? What on earth? Hyperbolic on the outside. Well, what a finish. Surfing Bird hesitated a little bit at the start, took her a while to go forward, but she's gone for home. Whereas at the same time she went for home, Churchill's Choice was going backwards. She was going backwards. She was near the airport, and she has just put in this amazing burst over the final.
1: Yeah, it was an interesting race, particularly over the concluding stages. The winner was the 5, Surfing Bird, but what a run by Churchill's Choice, as we heard, going absolutely nowhere at the tail of the field, taking inside runs, dive late, just missed, and the 7 filling the third position, Hyperbolic, the New Zealand bred galloper. Yeah, interesting race for 6-10.

0: and sorry, 5, 1, 7. And 3 there, the 5, Surf and Bird, successful. Counting down to the next race at Flemington, which is race number 6, this time a benchmark 84 over the 1,400 metres. Spione, the visitor from Sydney, has come up the favourite. Was really well supported last time out at Randwick, beaten favourite. They just didn't get the tactics right, went straight to the outside fence, really cost him a lot of ground. So they'll be hoping for a little bit better luck this time round, and the 9 will head the market there. The other one that's had some support is Hill Rip. Comes into this off the back of a short freshen up and a jump out in between runs. He was pretty good at Bendigo, beaten half a length into fourth last start. Racing.com on track at Flemington, 40 seconds out from the start of their next race.
1: It's the top two in the market the punters have zeroed in on. Race 6, 9-12. Outside of that, Carhoff nice and firm at a price to cause a blowout. Get your bets on first leg of the quaddie. 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
2: Let's head up to Adam Olzanski as runners heading in at the 1,400 metre start for the Vale Steve Richards, the first leg of our VRC Community Race Day quaddie.
3: Second favourite into 420 as LAU continues to ease. Carl, the grey, loaded riderless. Now there's Legio 10, Black Cap, with Bruce Goodwin also having coast watch in the race. The mayor of the field, it's a knockout. What a day it's been so far for Kieran Maher and Japes Johnston. He returns from a break as Caesar's Palace has had a few interruptions throughout its career. Hasn't won for a little while, moved to one of the outsiders. Brocane stands back as LOU's about to be brought forward. Then we'll have coast watch and no drama, which carries the barrier blanket. The valet Steve Richards, you remember his contribution and service to the industry, and also remember him at the sad time, of course, local trainer for many, many years. And sadly missed a gentleman of the turf. Accomplished trainer, especially with a juvenile or a youngster. So the valet, Steve Richards, race number 6. Lights flashing. Ready to go, 13 to run from the 1,400 metres. Gates open, they're away. Vella's machine was slow and so was Road Cone. LAU and Hill Rip began well with Gravina, and Carhoff takes the trail in fourth. There's no drama. Whizzing around the field will soon be in second, and then comes Legio 10, who's midfield near the fence, followed by Road Cone going on. Windstorm is next, and then comes Coast Watch. It's a knockout. It's got three behind it, including Spione, who goes back to third last, and then Caesar's Palace and Vella's machine now to second last. They head down the side, and that's Gravina taking up the lead, but being joined by No Drama. And they give some cover to LOU, and Karov is fourth back on the running rail from Heel Rip, who's fifth. And then comes Legio 10, three pairs back on the running rail from Road Cone, and then Windstorm midfield. Next, as they start to turn, is Coast Watch. Spione's getting towards the outside, and the orange tracked up by Vella's machine. Caesar's Palace, and being ridden for luck, it's a knockout. They come into the straight. And here's LOU now being presented, going up to No Drama, Gravina and Karhov. Heel Rip's a length and a half away, chasing LOU, who's yet to be shaken up. And then comes Road Cone, and Spione's got five lengths to make up as they draw down to the 200 metres. LOU now full bore, half length to three quarters for the moment, holding Heel Rip, but now it's chipping away, and Road Cone as well joining in. So it's LOU, a neck from Heel Rip. Road Cone at the end starts to extend, a ripping finish, and Road Cone went over the top. Road Cone won it from either Heel Rip or LOU, and then Spione two lengths away, followed by It's a Knockout, a good return. She ran on for fifth, then followed by Legio 10, No Drama, Carhoff, Bella's machine, Spione, and then Gravina, and towards the back was Windstorm and Coast Watch and Caesar's Palace.
4: It's Road Cone, but not in the typical manner we've come to expect, where he can get up on speed, control things, and often kick away. He's come from behind Heel Rip and LOU to get it. So 8, 12, 4, 9, Logan Bates looked to give LOU every possible chance. Heel Rip, Ben Allen was able to ride at the handicap weight after being previously considering riding that galloper at a half kilo over that.

0: made all the difference to get close enough to Road Cone, but in the end, the moody Coleman Galloper prevails for the sixth time in his 20 career starts, Ben.
1: Well, he's a winner third up last preparation, so he certainly follows a profile, does the eight Road Cone successful at Flemington third up. This preparation, just ridden a little bit colder off speed this time round and is able to deliver for the Peter Moody and Catherine Coleman camp. We're going to take a break, though, on your big Saturday. Stay with us, though. Still plenty of racing to come, particularly out of Eagle Farm, as we build up towards the Group 1 feature, the Queensland Oaks.
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1: And Pantheon has certainly been an eye-catching galloper during his campaign in Queensland over the Carnival. Runner-up this afternoon in the Queensland Day Stakes at listed level for the three-year-old. We've heard from Mark Duplessis this time. Brittany Taylor is catching up with trainer Lisa Latter.
6: Oh, Lisa, what a run by Platinum Pantheon. Talk us through it as you saw the race unfold.
7: Look, he ended up going back, which is where we thought he'd be. He had to weave his way through them and didn't quite get to the outside when he needed to, but finished off fantastic, and I'm sure his sectionals will be every bit as good as they were last week.
6: It looked a little bit like last week, didn't it? A case of deja vu when he was making the run up the middle, but when he did get to the outside, didn't he motor home that last little bit?
7: Yeah, definitely did once he pulled him out. Look, Mark thinks he's a pretty smart horse, so we'll just see how he pulls up. There's a nice three-year-old, 1350, I think, at Ipswich in a fortnight, and we'll look to head there next.
6: Did Mark have much feedback in regards to distance range? We know last week he said that a mile shouldn't trouble him and you were sort of toying with which way would be best. Did he have any extra feedback today?
7: No, not really. I suppose on that run you couldn't really, because probably prove that, you know, maybe the 1200 at the moment is the right distance for him.
6: And he's obviously deep into his campaign. 2 weeks' time, you mentioned there's another target, but clearly he's a horse that's handling the workload.
7: Yeah, thriving over here, that's for sure. And the trip will be the making of him. You know, hopefully we can come back here next year and aim for some really nice races.
6: And I guess the alternative at home, there's probably limited options for him in terms of his rating to get into some of those bigger races at the early part of the season.
7: Yeah, look, obviously if he wins at Ipswich, that will change. But at the moment we're not winning, and be flat getting into the first Group 1 sprint of the season at the moment, so we're probably better to push forward a little bit on this side and give him a nice spell over here and then bring him back.
6: Well, congratulations on what is, you're doing a super job with him. He's run an unbelievable race. I know it's so frustrating when they've gone so close, but an unreal run. Well done.
7: Yeah, thanks, Britt.
1: Yeah, certainly a little bit frustrating, particularly with the visitor's draw that Platinum Pantheon suffered in his last couple of outings there up in Queensland. But looking forward to seeing him at Ipswich in a fortnight's time. Also looking forward to Solid Gold coming up in the Queensland Oaks. That jumps at about 8 minutes to six tonight. Solid Gold backing up for the Roger James and Robert Wellwood team in the Queensland Oaks off the back of her Queensland Derby run last Saturday. So she looks pretty relaxed there in the tie-ups as she awaits her run at Eagle Farm just under an hour's time. Pinova, the current favourite and market mover, Ben Malham replacing James McDonald for trainer Chris Waller. Of course, Pinova was the winner of the Australasian Oaks at Morfettville about 6 weeks ago, so it comes into this in a fresh state. Outside of that, there's been some support for Solid Gold. The Roses is probably the key form line leading into this. It was taken out by Fireball Miss. She's at $8.50. Single Red was pretty good off the front in that. She represents good each-way value for trainer Andrew Forsman. But look, I think it's probably one of the most even lineups that we've seen in the Queensland Oaks. And it's going to be a very interesting contest in just under an hour's time. Morfettville, Attain is the favourite in race number 6, just under 3 minutes out from a start. This is for the Benchmark 68 gallopers over the 1400 metre trip. John Kelton has gone with the favourite on top, the 7, Attain, 7, 5, 8 and 6.
8: Between races.
9: $8 with Sportsbet for Everything Counts, which is having its second run for Aaron Bain and Ned Taylor.
8: He wasn't too bad first up over 1,400 metres behind Sought After. Attain, who also can test this race, beat him quite comfortably. But Everything Counts has only won two races in Australia. They've both been on wet tracks. He gets one today.
9: You've got 5 Nickish second pick, John.
8: I have. I'm just wondering whether she's done enough.

0: runs a bad race, and even though I was a little disappointed, she wasn't that far off what she can do, and she's coming out of that sought after race. I really like the form out of it.
1: Tap in for par, boasts a good run, a good record this track and distance.
0: He most definitely does. He's won three at this park's 1400 metres. Maybe got back a little too far behind Snally Gaster last start. He still only got beaten three lengths. Matt Chadwick seems to get him going okay. He's ridden him twice and he's gone well twice.
1: Attain, your top pick, horse seven.
0: He looked the winner last time at Murray Bridge and he was well ridden, but he still ran very well. There was a good gap back behind him to the rest of the field, and the horse that beat him sought after at his best is a very good horse. He hasn't run a bad race for a long time. He hit one really wet track at Pakenham one day and won, so he's got a few things in his favour.
1: $5 with Sportsbet. They begin to load. 8 See You Later Babies when it's past two at Bordertown and Strathalbyn.
0: Racing in career best form. He's a leader. He was able to lead at his last two, and to his credit, he's found plenty under pressure in both of those occasions. Only been on a wet track once. It was on debut. He didn't do anything. So I think the jury's out, but I'm not saying no to him.
1: Annihilate, the stablemate of Attain.
0: Annihilate can get through wet tracks quite fine. Tegan Vorham knows him well, and he was a better run last start when that rider got back aboard.
1: Empire State of Mind, it's resuming. Hasn't raced for, well, getting close to a year.
0: He's a stayer that'll find the 1400 too short. His most recent barrier trial wasn't a trial of a horse that'll win first up.
1: And No Man's Land's only had one run and got the money that day at Gawler.
0: He's jumping pretty sharply in grade here, No Man's Land. He's coming out of a maiden win on debut. Never easy for those horses to come out and win again, and it wasn't an overly strong maiden, but in his favour is he's in a good yard and he was impressive winning.
1: You've tipped Attain, John.
0: I have. I think Attain has to be somewhere around the mark. He was really good last time. A repeat of that has to just about win this. My numbers, 7, 5, 8 and 6.
1: Yeah, and Tim Edwards is with the 7, Attain from 5, Nickish, 3, will he be a factor, and 11, No Man's Land. He's gone 7, 5, 3, 11. Here he is.
2: Race 6. And they're all in. Set to go. Attain runs the favourite. Bloody Hopes. Are back racing. No Man's Land was slow. Synchro came out running. So also did See You Later Baby, and also Will He Be A Factor. Attain's going to land fourth there from Everything Counts. Then came on the inside Nickish. Tapping for Pars back midfield around No Man's Land. Annihilate's making ground the fence, so caught out wide Tapping for Par. About a length and a half to Empire State of Mind and three to Filet. So Synchro, the toppy, marches them down the back straight, clear by two. See You Later Baby second, Will He Be A Factor third, Attain. He was able to make enough room to slot in, one out, one back. So great ride there by Will Price. A length and a half away to Everything Counts on the outside of Nickish. Tapping for Par in the white cap and blue silks out deeper. Then No Man's Land from behind those. Annihilate from Empire State of Mind around Filets. They're bunching now. Synchro the leader. 500 to go. Second, See You Later Baby. Attain has been all curled up here. He's about to be produced three wide, then Will He Be A Factor and Nickish straightening up now, 400 to run. See You Later Baby joins Synchro. Now Will He Be A Factor's out, Attain's out deeper, they're inside the three. See You Later Baby struck the lead, put up two lengths on them here, battling Will He Be A Factor, then Nickish, Attain running on Annihilate. See You Later Baby's in front, they're all coming. Nickish is getting through, still in front here. See You Later Baby, Nickish coming. I reckon it missed. See You Later Baby perhaps from Nickish in a photo. Filets has darted through a gap. It's a close up for third with Will He Be A Factor.

0: Dowdlett's just held off Nicky's number five, Harry Gray's for Philip Stokes. Will he be a factor? Will be third. Emily Finnegan for George Dimitropoulos, and those numbers should be confirmed shortly. Falaise has darted through late, as you heard from Tim. It'll get fourth here, horse two. So, John, 8, 5, 3, and 2.
1: Trainer Trav Dowdle's having a good run recently, and it's looking like that big investment that he's made in his private training base at Nankita is going to be a good one.
2: See you later, baby. Certainly in form, as we heard from the team at racing.com, has come through the grades fairly quickly. Win 3 in a row for the Travis Dowdle trained galloper. A break on your big Saturday here on Trackside 1. Stay with us, though. We've still got plenty of racing to come. We'll be at Randwick for their next, and then again off to Eagle Farm in Queensland for stakes racing.
3: Paddington, a unique thoroughbred, the only horse in history to win the Irish 2000 Guineas, St. James's Palace Stakes, Eclipse Stakes, and the Sussex Stakes. Four Group 1 wins, all in 68 days. 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
4: I really believe that this is the most exciting horse to go to stud in New Zealand in a very long time.
3: Paddington, standing at Windsor Park Stud.
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0: Welcome back to your Big Saturday here on Trackside as we navigate our way through Australian racing into the evening. And there's certainly plenty to look forward to, including the Group 1 Queensland Oaks with the Roger James and Robert Wellwood trained Solid Gold backing up from her effort in the Queensland Derby last start. We're at Randwick though for their feature race on the program. It's the listed Bob Charlie Stakes over the 1100 metres. General Salute is the current favourite in the hands of Josh Parr. He's fresh up. He has won a trial and he boasts a pretty good fresh up record leading into this. 3 minutes out from the start. Let's join the team. Sky Thoroughbred Central, Ron Duffesies with the 16 here on top. Wanuru.
1: I thought he was a threat. I think Harry's Bar maps really, really well and's going to run a big race for a long while. I think I was holding off with General Salute thinking, well, the late market will tell the tale. And the tale is they think he'll be very, very hard to beat. 16-4, 13-3. Tim?
2: We spoke at the start of the mounting yard and I was trying to guess that General Salute might start favourite. Well, there's no doubt about it now. He is a market mover. Most of these markets have been pretty stable today. Like, we haven't had any really big, big goes, but this is one of them. $5 this morning. He was still $4.80 just as they were starting to come into the mounting yard. He's into $3.70, and it might not have stopped there. I guess the doubt for him was the 1,100 metres, in my mind, but there's no doubting the quality of his form. He's raced in some really, really strong races last preparation. He does go very, very good first up as well. So, after that parade, punters just want to be with him. He is your market mover here, your favourite, number three, General Salute, $5 into $3.70. The mover this morning was Wanarua, a $4.60 chance. That was in from 8, I put up on Wednesday, and he was hammered at 9 a.m. We laid $4.60. He got into a short of $3.70, but we had to push back against him. We thought he's been overbet. He's back to $5. I think that's a more realistic price for him, Wanarua. Just coming off that scone win last time out on his home track. This is a lot tougher. He's got to race horses who've been racing in group company last preparation in General Salute and Accredited. We'll talk about Accredited. Well, he's been out and he's back in again. Five out to as much as $6.50 throughout the day. He's been solid late too. $6.50 back into five. He's the horse we like. I put him up favourite on Wednesday. So he's the horse we're trying to keep a little bit safe. We're laying Wanarua now out to $5.50. That's on a $5 NOP. And we've

0: obviously got plenty out of General Salute. So accredited the hope for our side. Chidiak has been really pretty solid in betting today. She was a $6.50 chance this morning, got to a high of $8 throughout the day. She's back into six late, so she's solid, and she's a chance of actually running shorter than her stablemate Wanarua. She's actually holding more money than Wanarua late here. Brudenell's a $10 chance. He's pretty solid. Harry's Bar, we laid this morning at $15. He's into 10. He should get a good run up on the speed. And then we're out to Corey's Tip, the Black Cloud. She's been a bit soft in betting. 11 out to $16. So good running of the Bob Charlie here, but a very, very big go for General Salute. 5 into 370 today. I'd suggest the biggest move up we've seen so far today.
1: Okay, Bob Charlie not with us today. I think he's on an overseas sojourn. His son Jason is here representing the family. The old June Stakes, renamed the Bob Charlie, and this is our feature sprint here today, our feature sprint of the winter. Wanarua coming up, and they're just about all set. Let's get up to Darren Flindell for our feature race.
2: Rua is with the Kavanagh Yard now at Scone. Now, Dragonstone to move in and Romeo's Choice. So we're getting close to action in the main race on the card, the Bob Charlie AO Stakes over 1,100 metres. Romeo's Choice is moving in. Cool Jakey winning the first leg of the quaddy, race 7. Adam Hieronymus for Joe Pride. So Joe with 3 in this, and Dragonstone drawn the trickiest. Hieronymus in the saddle again, and the light is on. We're ready to go. Stand by. Racing in the Bob Charlie, and Brudenell jump well off the inside. Imperial Force there. Now Wanarua is going fast, and Dragonstone even faster out wide. Dragonstone in front from Imperial Force. Wanarua will just have to ease up a little bit. Romeo's Choice fired up out wide. Then Harry's Bar from Brudenell accredited further back, and the white cap General Salute underneath it. They're followed further back then by Chidiak as they come up to the home corner. Infancy as well. They've got 600 metres to go. Wanarua got to the front now from Dragonstone, Imperial Force, Harry's Bar, then Romeo's Choice. Brudenell right behind as they straighten up. Then came accredited. General Salute's in the middle of the ruck and will need some luck. Infancy the inside. Wanarua comes up the rise, tested now by Dragonstone. Imperial Force has got the rails run. Then Harry's Bar, Romeo's Choice, uncredited running on. General Salute's going

0: Speeding General Salute, Brutinal Third, I'd Fancy in front of Harry's Bar, then Dragonstone from Imperial Force, Romeo's Choice, Infancy Accredited, The Black Cloud, and Chidiac.
1: Gee, Georgie Cavett has got this stable going well. Ever since she joined forces, a country championship final with Chidiac, and then the big race out at Hawkesbury, the Crown, now a listed Bob Charlie with Wanneroo. What a stable pickup this has been. Only a couple of starts for the stable now, but he's picked up a big prize winning the listed Bob Charlie. Number 16, Wanneroo. Kieran McAvoy for Brett and Georgie Kavanagh are first. General Salute, first up, has run second, and Brudenell might get his nose down for third in front of Dragonstone.
2: Yeah, what a ripper horse he is, this Wanneroo. All he's got is just wants to fight. He goes forward. I thought, oh, you were fired up there by Dragonstone, but he just dug in and had a fight when he should have been a little bit vulnerable late there. So all honours to him. I think, well, it's just plain and simple. 1,100 was just a touch too short. He's gone well there, General Salute, but probably just beaten by the 1,100-metre distance. But all honours to winners. He overdid a little bit early and he fought.
3: Wanneroo successful there at Randwick. A four-year-old entire by Snitzel, who's won his fourth race, just his ninth outing. Thought enough of him to run at Group 1 level as a three-year-old in the Caulfield Guineas, and he's been pretty good coming back this preparation. Runner-up first up now. He's put two wins together as the four-year-old. Wanneroo first past the post at Randwick. Eagle Farm, and it is the listed chief spare chief handicap over the 1,500 metres. Race number 7, King Zephyr, has been well supported by punters, again out of the Victorian stable of Graham Begg. He's won 6 from 13, moved through the grades really nicely, was second in the listed Weekend Hustler Stakes last preparation, runner-up fresh, and his second up record is pretty sound. I can see why punters have gravitated towards King Zephyr ahead of race 7 at Eagle Farm.
4: On pace, he'll get there comfortably, making his own luck.
5: Okay, let's have a look at War Eternal now from the Beyond Baker stable, Rachel King.
4: Did have Barrier 1 and a top Zed Purton ride there at Doomben when winning the Burnbra, but awkward gate today for Rachel King. So, look, he's in top form, if he goes as well as he did at Doomben, then he's right in the thick of things here.
5: Here's Sun God for Chris Waller and Tommy Barry.
4: It was terrific first up, chasing a hot tempo and Moluscan Star at Scone. Just lasted, though, when getting to the lead, point and shoot dive late. He got up inside linebacker there, so it was a top performance. He does rise 6 kilos to 59 today.
5: Here's Harry's Yacht for Leon and Troy Corson's Will Larkin and Declan Bates.
4: I think he's ready for the 1,500. He's won at 14.40 at Caulfield comfortably. He's just a horse with a never-say-die attitude. I thought he was great at Gosford in the takeover target and just as good in the BRC sprint.
5: Here's Port Lockroy, Annabelle and Rob Archibald, Tom Sherry.
4: Yeah, just we might see him do something a bit better today. Third up, so he's fit now and he gets blinkers back on.
5: What about Tavs, the 9, Billy Healy, Ben Malum?
4: Very good behind Yellow Brick and the Archer, and then he just went around behind them at Doomben. Maybe he's looking for further. He gets that today. He's a lot better than what we saw last start.
5: Rising Pacific for Tony Gollan, Daniel Moore.
4: This is a tough race for him, but he's got a terrific second up record. We haven't seen him since that first up back on April 11, so he's had a bit of a freshen up, but always respect him here at the farm.
5: All right, here's King Zephyr, Maxie. He's the tab layer of the day today, Graham Begg, Craig Williams.
4: With all the scratchings, he comes into gate number 11, so he's still got the outside gate. That doesn't matter. He'll go back. We saw that Churchill's Choice in the previous give them 10-length start with 300 to go. So, look, he'll be balanced up, and he'll get his chance to run home over the top of them here.
5: Would you want to be that far back, though?
4: No. 6 lengths, 5 or 6, okay.
5: Yeah. Shadizi here for Chris Waller, Jamie Mallum.
4: Yeah, Shadizi has been rock solid in the market at around about $9. This looks very suitable today. Looks to map nicely here off a pretty good tempo up front.
5: Here's Cranky Harry for Matt Dunn and Jake Bayless.
4: It could be one of the on-paces here. Might stride forward from the awkward gate and almost got up. In the Kaluakoi race a couple of weeks ago at Doomben.
5: And Mickey's medal for Annabella Rob Archibald. First up since January, Robbie Dolan.
4: Yeah, I think at this level,

0: Well, he needs to be at his absolute best today.
1: All right, I am sticking with Harry's Yacht, who we saw run third behind Abounding last time out, and sort of, I feel as though the tempo was pretty much against him on that occasion. You can see he's clipped up, he's looking fabulous, a good quiet parade by him as well, so happy to stick with Harry's Yacht.
0: All right, they're at the start. King Zephyr, they are going on with him. He was $2.70 out to $3.20, $3.50 with Tab, so he has been pushed right out. Harry's Yacht's been the big mover, $5.50 down to $4.20. Comparable with the QOP there. So I'm with Harry's Yacht here. I think he gets all of the favours, even tempo-wise. He's going to be in the right spot at the right time, looking for King Zephyr to power home, Sun God, and then Tavs.
1: All right. I think Tim got, well, he's got this one right as far as price-wise, I'm thinking. King Zephyr appears to be on the drift, Tim.
2: Yes, we've been very, very busy today. We thought he'd been overbet this morning. $4 into as short as $2.40 he got into this morning. We got him all the way out to $3.50, so nearly back to where he started. They've just taken $3.50 and they've actually just taken $3.40. So a late firm for King Zephyr. He's back into $3.30. $3.30 now taken, so $3.20 King Zephyr. He does trim up late, but we just got to take him on. He's got a bad racing style. He's mapped to be last here from the wide gate, spotting some handy horses to start. So that's why we're keen to take him on. He is very, very popular with punters. 40% of the total Tab hold as a 3.20 chance. Two firms to beat him. They are the second and third favourite. Harry's Yacht, 5.50 into 4.20. The better back to the two. But Sun God, he comes in as well. 6 into $4.80. Shadizzy, actually, not without supporters too. 9.50 into 8.50. So second, third, and fourth pick firm. We're taking on King Zephyr. He's the tab.com.au lay of the day at Eagle Farm. We've just gone back out to $3.30.
1: Right, and there he is, King Zephyr, just being loaded now. There he goes. Here's David.
3: Spear Chief at listed level.

0: Need a break, bit of movement. Steady, racing. King Zephyr, one of the last out. Kronenborg began fast from Shadizi. War Eternal showing speed. And there's Cranky Harry, sent it to overdrive early, going up three and four wide. Harry Jott, the well-backed Harry Jott, began well and settles fifth on the rail. Two to Tav, followed by Port Lockroy. About two or three lengths into Sun God, followed by Mickey's Medal, Rising Pacific. And King Zephyr off the outside gate, being restrained to last, about 10 lengths off the lead. They reached the top turn, 1,000 metres left to go, and Kronenborg went to the front. Led Cranky Harry by length, and Harry Jott, he's getting a perfect trip, third in behind the speed as they slack it off mid-race. War Eternal racing in fourth, 2 lengths to Shadizi outside of Port Lockroy. A length and a half to Tav, 3/4 Mickey's Medal. King Zephyr's about third last. He is three wide though. Williams just trying to tuck in for some cover, getting behind Sun God now, and Rising Pacific was last. They head towards the home turn, just over 600 left to Rana. Kronenborg looking for an all-the-way win. Cranky Harry second, Harry Jott third, given every conceivable chance. Then War Eternal, Port Lockroy. Into the bed next was Tavs, followed by Shadizi to the outside. Sun God with ground to make up, and ditto for King Zephyr. He's back with Mickey's Medal and Rising Pacific. In the straight, Kronenborg grabbed by Harry Jott. Port Lockroy dashing up along the inside. Cranky Harry still there. War Eternal joining in. King Zephyr with too much ground to make up. Harry Jott now grabbed by, on the outside, War Eternal and Sun God. Sun God bursts through the centre. Going with him though is War Eternal, and beat him. War Eternal beat home Sun God. Photo third, Shadizi prominent. There as well, Harry Jott didn't see the distance. Then Port Lockroy, followed by King Zephyr. Then came Cranky Harry. Well back was Kronenborg. Just ahead of him, Rising Pacific. Then Tavs and Mickey's Medal. Last over the line.
1: Big day out for Rachel King. Another winner, War Eternal, number three. Just when I think most of us thought Sun God bursting through like he did at Scone was going to win, but he's been denied late by War Eternal on the outside, making it back-to-back wins here in Queensland. Doombin and now Eagle Farm, trained by Bjorn Baker. War Eternal has worried Sun God out of it. A little bit of a gap away to Shadizi. And then towards the inside there, Harry's Yacht. Yeah, just a little sus, I guess, at the 1500. And I guess a better performance in the blinkers there.
2: War Eternal, he's had a pretty successful time up in Queensland, picking up his second win at listed level, his seventh win of his career, and pushes his prize money over the $1 million mark. So he's been a sensational galloper for Connections, trained by Bjorn Baker, ridden by Rachel King, and bred by Sir Brendan and Lady Jo Lindsay from Cambridge Studs. So the New Zealand bred galloper successful there in the listed race at Eagle Farm. The next live race out of Eagle Farm is the Group 1 feature, the Queensland Oaks. Looking forward to the countdown towards that as we progress throughout the afternoon. Race number 7 at Flemington's our next live race, 2.5 minutes out. The favourite is Stars in Their Eyes at $3.90. This is for the benchmark 100 gallopers over the 2,000 metres. Let's join the racing.com team.
3: I just think he might need the run mentally.
4: There's a good spread of money here, and in particular some roughies. So the favourite is quite soft from the opening quote on a Saturday, 370, and definitely will start that favourite in Stars in Their Eyes. Chocolate's a little soft, laid out to 450 now, needed to see a good push there. Zaran is starting to trim, 450, back out to 480, but trimmed. Brave Miss, Bold Soul and Virtuous Circle all specced at the price to cause a blowout. Smells like a blowout race the way this market's trending. 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
3: Will, thanks for your time. Stars in Their Eyes is a relatively new acquisition for the stable. He's been great for his two runs in Australia. How's he been between runs?
5: Yeah, he's going great. Everyone's happy with him at home. He's going to stay at the 2,000 metres, but he'll handle the sting out of the ground, and look, he's going very well, so excited.
3: Seems to be pretty easy to place in a race too in regards to his position. What were the discussions with Bo Mertens here?
5: Look, Bo's going to jump out, keep him where he's comfortable, and hopefully at top of the straight he sort of hits the front and see how we go.
3: Best of luck to you and the team.
5: Thank you very much. Thank you.
6: So in terms of moves, Ben, Virtuous Circle It was a lot more on offer than the 12 on the VOP right now.
7: Yeah, 15 into 12 late after, as we saw from Simon, was $41 a couple of days ago. So been a big go for Virtuous Circle as a Ranrock Solid, Stars in the Sky in their eyes has been

0: pretty easy late with Chocolate Solid. So Stars in Their Eyes is going to run favourite here, but there's not much between it, Chocolates, and Zarayan. As we go to Animal Zansi for the call of the Flemington Community Plate, a terrific edition of the race.
1: Well, Place now getting to a trip within his winning distance range. But the big question for Zarayan is a wet track. Never seen it. Despite racing in the Northern Hemisphere. Now coming up is Virtuous Circle, won this race 2 years ago. It was his last win. King of Wall Street's been off the scene for a long time. Good to see him back. Here's Bianca Villano. He's never been in better form. Up he goes. And Brave Miss scratched from Caulfield last week. Perhaps a more suitable assignment today. And she walks around along with Euphoric. And then the Flemington Community Plate will be underway over 2,000 metres. So Euphoric has walked in. And Brave Miss will be the last. Luke Cartwright looking for another winner today. Up he goes with Brave Miss. And on the riverside of the track at the 2,000 metres, gates spring open, they're away. Euphoric was slow and Star of India goes back as well. Smoke and Princess and Bianco Villano won the jump with Stars in Their Eyes. Then Zoran's pressing forward out deeper. Chocolates making a few work by staying down near the inside, handy a fifth or sixth. From Virtuous Circle, Cadmus is wide. From Bold Soul, one off the fence, Mission of Love, the running rail. And then comes Brave Miss, who's running fifth last from Ghetto Superstar, Star of India, who covers up Euphoric, and two lengths away last is King of Wall Street. So heading towards the top of the track, they're still sorting their order, and Smoke and Princess wants the lead and now finds it by three quarters to a half length. Zoran is in second, and Bianco Villano quite happy to hand up. It's now third, but wanting to pull. Around the outside goes Cadmus to fourth, then Stars in Their Eyes getting a good trail in between horses and fifth. Two lengths away back in the field, Virtuous Circle, and they were filleted by a Brave Miss from the back, making an early move. Caught White, she strides up into about six from Chocolates and Ghetto Superstar with a back to follow. Bold Souls pulling in the second half of the field, Star of India, Mission of Love, and then Euphoric two lengths away, and King of Wall Street. So they're coming down the side of the track in search of the 700 metres. Smoke and Princess still leads Zoran, poised. Cadmus is third, then filleted by Bianco Villano, and Brave Miss continues to make ground four wide. Stars in Their Eyes is just waiting. Tucked away in behind, conserving energy from Ghetto Superstar, swinging deep, and then Virtuous Circle, Star of India, Chocolates vacating the fence. And then comes Mission of Love, Euphoric's well back, Bold Soul, and King of Wall Street. They come into the straight now, and Zoran's given its head. Now starting to chase Smoke and Princess, and Bianco Villano shot through along the inside. Two lengths then to Ghetto Superstar, Brave Miss. Stars in Their Eyes trying to get clear, and here's Star of India starting to range down the outside. So it's Zoran. Chocolates taking a narrow run. Bianco Villano the inside, and Ghetto Superstar joining in as well. Ghetto Superstar with Star of India late on the scene, but Ghetto Superstar's going to win again. Ghetto Superstar, three-quarter Star of India. Third's close. Smoke and Princess stayed on bravely. Zoran was with it, and Bianco Villano gave cheek towards the inside. Chocolates was next. Virtuous Circle, Bold Soul, and then Mission of Love. And they were followed by a break in the field to Euphoric, and then King of Wall Street and Cadmus and Brave Miss.
2: Michael Shepherdson and Neil Farley, up you go again. And they've put an even bigger price on offer. What a couple of months it's been for this horse. He got beaten in a benchmark 62 at Geelong 3 days before Anzac Day. First up this preparation, he's won an 84 and now a benchmark 100 at Flemington since. He's taken down Zoran, the high-priced import, who was running in an Irish Champion Stakes only a couple of runs ago. This is quite the story, and it's all unfolding here at headquarters. Star of India into second, 18-4, photos to come. They walked early, Ghetto Superstar danced late.
3: Yeah, nice result for Mick Shepherdson with a galloper who certainly found a purple patch of form, hasn't he? Ghetto Superstar, the 6-year-old gelding by Street Boss. He's picked up win number 6 of his career. Michael Shepherdson's stable's actually going particularly well at the moment. He's had some success in Adelaide in recent times as well. We welcome you.

0: on their race card, races 7 and 8. Race 7 is a benchmark 64 over the 1400 metre trip, and a couple of horses that they're backing here. The market mover is the 9 in Tanglewood Jimmy, and our current favourite at $2.60 is Portofino. Both gallopers have been pretty consistent. Portofino beaten this time back in work, so he's 2 from 2 this preparation, looking for 3 wins in a row. Brodie Lloyd in the saddle for Matt Griffiths. And Tanglewood Jimmy has been very consistent as well, with a run of placings off the back of a win 4 starts ago. So a couple contesting favouritism as runners loading away for race 7 at Newcastle.
1: As we get the latest in the betting from Tim Ryan.
2: Thanks, Mick. The late scratching Ollie's Secret came out an hour and a half or so ago. 5 cents by 5 cents, the deduction there. New favourite here at Newcastle. It's been quite well backed. Tanglewood Jimmy, $4 into $2.70. Best backed with Tab and now into favourite. This morning's favourite, Portofino, just that little bit easy. $2.60 out to $2.80 today. Then we're out to Ozstar for Mark Quinn with Liberty Smythe on board. It's pretty solid today. $8 into $6.50. The double figure runners. Well, Lockdown Gamble, first up from a break, is holding solid enough. $12 chance, your fourth pick. Then we're out to Rhinestone Ladder, $16 chance, been a bit easy and not a lot to give a push for outside of that. So Tanglewood Jimmy, best backed here. Mick, a really good firmer. Second pick this morning, but into fave.
1: Yeah, thanks for that, Tim. A good lead here for Tanglewood Jimmy, who you would imagine will probably be behind the other favourite, Portofino, in the run. Let's join Phil now for the seventh at Newcastle.
3: So still working on Silver Tempest here. Only got Tanglewood Jimmy and Fierceness out of line along with Silver Tempest. Having an obstructed view of behind the gates with the ambulance parking there. Our rider of Silver Tempest, Mitch Bell, out of the saddle. So they'll attempt to get Silver Tempest in riderless. Mitch Bell jumping into the gates. And Silver Tempest goes up riderless at the first attempt. Starters heading out.

0: nominations. So, yeah, $4 in from $7 today. Boomtown Boss, popular, $6 chance. He's pretty solid today. Manal is quite easy in betting, 480 out to 650. Hidden Wealth is a little bit firm, 750 into 650. We're out to $9. King of Sparta, he's solid enough. Big Drift for In Flight, a $10 chance. But, yeah, this one's caught us by surprise, Bernie. Big Go, Uncommon James, 7 into 4.
1: Yeah, for sure. All right, let's see how he goes here. Here's David.
2: Red light on. 11 to run. Racing Brisbane. Manal made a good start on the inside. Hidden Wealth came out fast, so did the Inflictor and Uncommon James. He's starting to gather speed and move forward. In Flight about fifth away as they drive into the first bend, then SJ, followed by Zoo Sensation, O'Kill, King of Sparta, Boomtown Boss, and Metal Art settles last. A fairly comfortable lead for Hidden Wealth. That's where he likes to be. 8.50 left to run, led by three quarters. Uncommon James comes across comfortably to sit in second. Manal third, Metal Art fourth, and Zoo Sensation is off the track out of the cheap seats. In Flight sneaking along the rail of the bunch field. King of Sparta midfield with cover, then came O'Kill, also hunting along the fence. SJ, Boomtown Boss, a long way back in traffic, and Metal Art turned in last. The Morton Cup field swung for home. 400 left to run. Hidden Wealth straightened in front from Uncommon James. In Flight coming up on the inside. Manal trying to force a passage. Zoo Sensation wider than O'Kill. The widest King of Sparta. Boomtown Boss and Metal Art right down the outside. Hidden Wealth still in front. Uncommon James and O'Kill is coming through on the inside. Short of 100 left to run. Uncommon James reached the lead. O'Kill going with it. Stripe for stripe, and Uncommon James beat home O'Kill. Manal third, Hidden Wealth fourth. Then Boomtown Boss, followed by SJ. Then came the Inflictor In Flight. Metal Art, Zoo Sensation, and King of Sparta last over the line.
3: Well, a plunge has come off. Tim telling us about the plunge on Uncommon James, number 11.
1: A Queensland plunge.
3: Yes. What about that? He's back. He's back from the wilderness.
1: Extraordinary. This is just amazing for trainer. Been a long time between wins for Uncommon James. His last win was in the Group 1 Oakley played at Sandown back on the 25th of February 2023. So a long time in between drinks, and he's been able to deliver this afternoon in the Morton Cup in the final event out of Eagle Farm. Uncommon James successful in the last race. From the last race at Eagle Farm to the last race out of Flemington, and Mark Dell heads the market there for the benchmark, 84 over the 1200 metres. He's had a good preparation with the two wins from his last three runs. Celsius Stars also had some support. He's the market mover for Sean Matherick, certainly a punting stable worth following. A minute out from a start, runners milling round behind the barrier ahead of race 9 at Flemington.
4: Him over and treat him with antibiotics, of course, and pull another blood a few days later, and then just give him a few gallops to tune him up. But I'd say he's 95% right here fitness, and this will really cap him off fitness wise. So as I said, Amy, pouring plenty of cold water on him.
5: Aren't you just? You're like a watering can. Good luck here.
4: Thanks, Amy.
6: Reece Goodwin was. His galloper, Rosa Etheroa, is the shortest way home in the VRC Community Race Day. Quaddy, you need 8 Road Cone, 18 Ghetto Superstar, 13 Rocket. If the Goodwin galloper can salute, 21,500 for the full 100%. Good luck if you are alive.
7: Yeah, you've done very well to get that far. You've done an enormous job, and our TRP crew raves good luck to him, who is still alive with a couple of chances in the potty. Looks like Mark Dell's going to run your favourite here. He's been rock solid at $5. Celsius Star's been attracting some support. Rosa Atarola's been very easy. He's been a big go at a price for Moby Dick. Some very forgiving punters out there. And let's head up to Adam Olzanzi for the last time today on VRC Community Race Day.
8: Another rider to salute at today's program, Charlutzen. Here's El Soldado. It's been a little while since he's won a race. He came second in this at a big price last year. Now with Jack Lane. I've got Jackson 11, right, riders, last horse. We've got Mark Dell and Celsius Star. Mark Dell, big performance at 1,000 last time. Celsius Star, a week between runs, and the Coos are now on at Flemington over 1,200 metres. Ready.

0: just then. They're off. Celsius Star jumped pretty well. Charlotte took a stride or two to get going. Midtown Boss goes back, but Celsius Star jumped well. And here's Great Maximus making a beeline across the field with Katsu as well. And also up there is Bacchanalia. So on settling down, it's Bacchanalia leading with Katsu, Great Maximus, Celsius Star. Then followed by Rosa Autaro, who's being buffeted around by El Soleado, who's very keen. He's fired up in the yellow cap. Moby Dick is midfield. Mark Dell tracks towards the outside, and then comes Midtown Boss and Zappo, and back last is Charlotte. So heading down towards the course proper, close to 500 to go, and Celsius Star travels well, deepest of the leading division. Also there, Bacchanalia, Great Maximus is niggled at, and Katsu's now put under riding, so is Rosa Aotearoa. Now here comes Moby Dick making ground, and Mark Dell comes to the outside, starting to lengthen as well, as Moby Dick is about to pounce. 200 metres to go, comes after Great Maximus, and then Celsius Star and Mark Dell slowly warming to the task, but it's Moby Dick in front. Moby Dick by a length and a half on Mark Dell and holding it at bay, and Moby Dick is going on to score. Moby Dick, last race Stanley, won it by a length and a half on Mark Dell, and third Great Maximus. Rosa Aotearoa was next, and then followed by Celsius Star and Zappo Charlotte, and then towards the end of the field Katsu, El Soleado too much for him, and Bacchanalia and Midtown Boss already heading back.
1: Two things. It's getting to Pikey in the last stages with Jet Stanley, and Gavin Bedgood is a borderline genius. $55,000 was the purchase price in an English online sale in February for Moby Dick, and he can get anything to win. What a performance. Holds off Mark Dell, who just keeps turning up and running well. He may well have his day in the sun come the Santa Ana Lane Sprint Series. Great Maximus in third. 12-11-2. A photo to decide fourth.
2: Well, he wound back the clock at his best. He is the best horse in the race, and that's more like his best. I don't know what happened first up at Warrnambool. That is a unique type of heavy. Maybe he hasn't handled it. Maybe he wasn't fit enough to handle it. But that's like the Moby Dick we saw earlier in his career. And Gavin Bedgood gets the best out of him. Mark Dell had his back. He's run enormously well, but he's just bumped into a good one on his day. A Great Maximus continues his terrific run.
3: He looked pretty promising, Moby Dick, in the early part of his career. The son of Toronado started with the Mick Price and Michael Kent Jr. team, and at the beginning of this current season was transferred to Gavin Bedgood, and we know how well he does with tried horses in a new environment, and he tends to get them back in the winner's circle fairly quickly. Didn't feature at Warrnambool over the carnival on a heavy track, but a little bit of time between runs back to the jump outs, and Moby Dick successful up the Flemington Straight this afternoon in the final event out of Victoria. So 12-11-2 in a photo there for fourth at Flemington as we wrap up their race day. We head to Toowoomba now. Night Racing out of Queensland. Naughty Nana is the current favourite at $2.50. We're right on start time here. Our runners are loading away pretty quickly, so we'll get to the caller on course for race one at Toowoomba.
4: Move for Naughty Nana this morning. It opened at $3.10, now into $2.40. Now, just these last four to load. Concerned is about to come up. Mishani Adios supported late, $4.80 to $4.20. Concerned, $4.40 getting out from $3. So Royal Diamond's about to be placed away. Acutis 2-year-old maiden handicap over 1,050 metres. So Royal Diamond to come forward into its spot. And Tap Out will be the last to get set. Now Royal Diamond goes in. And here's Tap Out coming forward. Hide the Parada from the inside. Nifty's Treasure standing up well. Naughty Nana, subject to good backing. Mishani Adios, the tab market mover late though, $4.20 from $4.80. So we've got them placed away. Lights flash, they stand and they're off and running in the first event. And Nifty's Treasure, Mishani Adios, and also Naughty Nana go forward. Jasmine Tina was okay away. It's pressing forward from out wide. Hide the Parada, centre field, the fence. Been passed now by Concerned Royal Diamond. Tap Out is relegated to race back second to last and two lengths away. Two Crimson Commander last of all and travelling probably 10 lengths back off the speed. Mishani Adios down the side at the 650.

0: Leads the charge. The margin's about a length over Jasmine, Tina and Naughty Nana. Three parts of a length away in third and Concerned. The top weight in fourth. They're followed by Nifty's Treasure there in the centre. Hyde the Parada's over on the fence. Royal Diamond is wide. Then came Tap Out and also Crimson Commander to the home turn. The one that they back, Mashani Adios, spun around the home turn and swiftly put up a length in three parts. Naughty Nana's over on the inside, followed by Jasmine, Tina Concerned. And then came Hyde the Parada and Royal Diamond. Mashani Adios is still in front, though, with about 100 metres to go. They're coming thick and fast. Mashani Adios led. Hyde the Parada's late. Oh, Mashani Adios or Hyde the Parada. Not certain. Jasmine Tina may be third in advance over Concerned and Naughty Nana. And they're followed by Royal Diamond, Crimson Commander, further back with Tap Out and Nifty's Treasure. Last photo. Well, this is lunged. It was Mashani Adios in front. And Hyde the Parada has absolutely flashed on the outside of it. It'll get there, the five. Hyde the Parada, the very last bound.
1: On debut, Hyde the Parada in the final stride gets up to beat the two, Mashani Adios, who had had a run under its belt. It looked the winner halfway down the straight, but closed very quickly in the end, didn't it? To five, Hyde the Parada. 5, 2 and 9 at Toowoomba for their first race of their 8-race program into the evening here on Trackside One. Racing has concluded at Eagle Farm and it was an outstanding day of racing, of course, highlighted by the Group 1 Queensland Oaks. Britt Taylor's been on course all afternoon bringing us all of the action and interviews from the New Zealand connections. We head over to her to bid farewell and see how the day landed for her.
2: Oh, Jane, what a magnificent day it has been here at Eagle Farm. Just what we come to expect from a Group 1 day of racing during the Brisbane Winter Carnival. But that Oaks, well, there was plenty of question marks coming into it. Would the slowly run Roses form stack up? Would those who were drawn wide be disadvantaged? Would it get a little bit tricky? Well, it didn't matter for Fireball Miss. Obviously, the horse that won the Roses that lead-up race and drew a very sticky alley, didn't get the best breakaway and was still able to take care of them. So an excellent win there, and I think that's the story of the day. The team at Bennett Racing just continue to find great horses. They don't spend an awful lot at the sales. A great syndication company. They spent $140,000 on this Bivouac filly, and now they have been rewarded. When you looked up in the stands and looked at these group of men just going absolutely bananas, it was just infectious to see. So excellent to watch. And then we've just had the running of the Morton Cup taken out by Uncommon James. So great way to finish the day. And you know what? It's only just going to get better. All of this week we build up to the Stradbroke. Cannot wait to bring you all of the action from the barrier draw and then everything that is Stradbroke week, as well as the JJ Atkins next Saturday.
1: Yeah, the carnival just continues, doesn't it, in Queensland. The Queensland Winter Carnival, still plenty to look forward to over the next couple of weeks. That wraps up my contribution on your big Saturday here on Trackside One. Racing does continue. So as I say, a good evening to you all. Good luck and good punting as racing continues into the evening.
3: Duzo, Sweet Smile, Ballarista late with Astoria Brook. But it's Udurzo. Udurzo will win it.
4: This is a really good result for the team.
3: She's no saint in charge, though. This is a real She's No Saint today. She's No Saint in the winning groove.
5: We can all breathe now. 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
3: Manolete early cheer, Capote late. Manolete will get it.
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3: Fly My Way, Superfly, and Drop of Something. 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
5: It always gives you a big thrill when you think a horse can win, and it does.
3: It's Wine Rocks in front, though. Wanted to knock off, but it'll get there.
8: Done it easy today.
9: Can Earn the Bird see out the 1,200? That's the burning question. Earn the Bird dripping on, hanging on, and won!
10: If he's going to run 1,200, he'd do it on his own terms, and that's what he did today.
9: Fireball is Miss in front has got the lead. Fanova is trying hard. It is Fireball Miss. Fireball Miss from the Oaks.
7: I think she's a filly for the future.
8: She's trained by the master. She came here in fantastic order, so it's a real pleasure to be on board.
10: Hell of an H is probably the best back late in the piece, in fact. 440 into 370. 480 about Tarps, who's got to run 1200. He has run that distance on the Polly. He's coming off a disappointing run over the 1000 at Eagle Farm in a strong race last time around. $6 about number 12, Electric Arrow, who's been racing well for Kevin Kemp, who had the Oaks runner earlier today for the stable. $7.50 about Tribbiani, who's been flying of late, winning three out of its last four. Stable's been having a good run of things, Alan Chow. Now, Too Late Mate coming up. It'll sport a white cap to distinguish it from stable mate Tarbs. Tribbiani getting said. Boltray was back into the winner's circle at the Sunshine Coast Poly last start. Saddlecloth 15 getting ready in the setting sun here at the coast for the last. 360, Hell of a Nature, the Wyong visitor, is favourite for race 8. Taylor Marshall riding for Kristen Buchanan. Now, Zutha about to come up. Brookheimer and National Interest, who's had some fans at longer odds, the last to load. On Queensland Day, here is the last from the coast. Set to run. Ready at the 1,200 metres. They're racing now. Too Late Mate and National Interest were both very slow to move. They missed at three. Tarps, on the other hand, left fast. Straight to the front from Speed Map. Tribbiani's driving through into a round third spot with Boltray a little wider. Two lengths away to Hoot and Holler, settling down around midfield as they run to that first bend. Brookheimer and Hell of an H are the next pair. Another two lengths away to Electric Arrow. The speed is good. Zutha's back fourth last. Three lengths away, Too Late Mate. Two back to Galika. National Interest is last and about 16 off the leader. 550 metres left to run. Tubbs leads them up by three. Boltray second, Speed Map third. Tribbiani fourth, then Hell of a Nature. Hoot and Holler, Brookheimer getting pumped along. A further break to Zutha, Electric Arrow. National Interest, Galika, and Too Late Mate is last. They've got to Tubbs. Boltray hit the front at the 300. Hell of a Nature's running on. Tribbiani next, Brookheimer, then Speed Map. 150 to go. Hell of a Nature took over now, broke clear of Boltray. Brookheimer's running on late, but it's Hell of a Nature in front, close home. Hell of a Nature's won it. Seconds close, almost a dead heat, that. Tribbiani or Brookheimer. Boltray next in, Electric Arrow. Speed Map, National Interest. Further back to Hoot and Holler, Galika, Too Late Mate, Zutha, and Tarps was one of the last ones in after running it hard. Hell of a Nature, number five, Taylor Marshall and Kristen Buchanan. There was a Wyong Raider a few weeks ago with Nassim Dilmi getting the money with one, and now Kristen Buchanan has followed suit with Hell of a Nature. Five wins it. Now second is going to go to either Tribbiani or Brookheimer in a head-bobbing finish for the minor end of the prize. Three will run second, Brookheimer, and six, Tribbiani's third.
11: Last time he was obviously really poor at his most recent run. Ran a couple of okay races. Third to Murph the start before that was quite solid. Generally quite a consistent horse. I'm thinking he maps quite well. Whether he's half a run short would be my query, but he's entitled to run well in this.
12: Okay, and your numbers here please, John, in the last.
11: 10-2, 7-15. I think it's just a fair race for Saturday standard, and it's also quite even. So Polite might be able to get the front here. If she does without pressure, she's entitled to be right round the mark. Horse number two, Karlasek, I think he'll be charging home late. The seven, Heaven Rocks, he's got out to a good price. And Steel Tsunami, the inside section of the track, has held up very well. He maps quite well.
12: So, John, 10-2, 7 and 15 here in the last. Tim Edwards has gone with the 8, I should say, One Kind, which is at a decent price. He's got six, Garcon Renard, this heavily backed commodity, in his numbers. Second pick, and then 10, So Polite, and 13, Reign of 9. 9. So for Tim in the last, 8, 6, 10 and 13. Plenty of racing coming up, John. Tomorrow, Port Augusta. Monday was to be Gawler. That's been moved to Strathalbyn. And next Wednesday will be the next time you and I are on racing.com at the races. We'll be there at Mount Gambier.
11: A lot of horses looking for runs after that meeting at Balaclava was washed out on Wednesday. We've got big fields, especially at Strathalbyn on Monday, and plenty of horses up at Port Augusta after they also lost their most recent meeting a couple of weeks ago.
12: This is the last at Morfordville, and little between Garcon Renard and So Polite for favouritism here. Numbers 6 and 10. Here's Tim.
13: Been on a heavy track all day, but track's played fair. Rain of 9 comes in. And the last to move in will be Heaven Rocks, and will be ready for the lucky last here. Wide open betting race, but Garcon Renard will jump the favourite as Heaven Rocks goes in. And we're just about ready. So the red light's on. We're set for the last. Stand by. Red light continues to blink here. We're set for race 9. So one kind off the inside away fairly. Still Tsunami's burrowing through, and Tornado's Sister and So Polite are going fast as well. So Polite led from Tornado's Sister. Here comes Hogan third, My Ruby fourth, and Still Tsunami fifth, and one kind is making ground the fence. Then came behind those A's Garth from Heaven Rocks and Babaker. Well back is Kalasek. Garcon Renard third last the inside. Then came Reign of Nine, and Manzier is last. So Polite, one of the favourites in the race, led the way. 4.50 to run. Led by a length and a half, Tornado's Sister. One kind is in third from Still Tsunami. Now, where's Garcon Renard? It's going back to the fence. Four off the leader. So Polite's the leader inside the three. Tornado's Sister, two lengths away, trying to gun it down from A's Garth. Then Garcon Renard.

0: was A's Garth, but I think in a blanket finish, So Polite might have clung on. It's a photo, though. Garçon Renard was close up with it, and wider out was A's Garth. The three of them hit the line. Kalasek between them, but Baker wider out. Then came Reign of Nine. Here comes Hogan, One Kind, Tornado's Sister, Manzeer, Heaven Rocks, My Ruby, Still Tsunami last in. So Polite will hang on.
1: Yeah, So Polite, Johnny, finding the last winner for us here. Number 10, Tegan Vorham for Gary and Nicole Searle and Brianna Cullinan. Looking at the minor issues, John, it might be one to get second here. A's Garth, the former import, now with Paula Tremworth, Caitlin Tootle aboard. Close up, you've got Garçon Renard, Jason Holder for Peter and Belinda Blanche, and two others close up with Kalasek and Babaker, and not that far away either, Reign of Nine.
2: The map looked good for So Polite in this race. Blinkers on, it looked like a statement of intent from the Searle Cullinan yard, and she's been racing consistently, although maybe just not quite recapturing her best form. If she was going to do so in town, today's race set up extremely well for her. Numbers are up on the semaphore board.
3: Hot and high, she has never been beaten. And going into this, searching for six consecutive runs. She's already the winner of a Lestia Classic. She's got Black Type already against her name, and she's got the prospect, of course, of much more to come on what she's been delivering. So at $1.55, and that's a result of the scratching of Ladies Pro, which was really disappointing earlier this morning after finding out that she'd been troubled by a hoof abscess. They couldn't clear it in time to run in this particular race, and she'll hopefully be seen in the Belmont Guineas in a couple of weeks' time. So it leaves Hot and Dry as the short price commodity in this edition of the Raconteur with Vatican Storm. He's certainly got some ability as well. Don't dismiss him here against this unbeaten filly. $4.20 into $3.50, and they thought that of the rivals in the race there, he was probably the pick of them. They're moving up for this feature event, coming along westbound. Esther Mirando, Lanfranco to move forward, as well as Hot and High, the clerk of the course down there, just keeping the filly company. She's been nice and relaxed over here. And now Vatican Storm, taken hold of, is about to be led forward. The playing god, three-year-old Vatican Storm, just standing there like a statue for a few moments as Lanfranco makes its way there. Fills its gate, three left to move along. And now here comes Vatican Storm, having its second run. Goes up, joins them, and Lucy brings Hot and High up towards her stall. So the two darn hot filly is in, and the last to complete the line is Esther Mirando. She'll be $1.60 at the jump in the Raconteur. The light blinks, Esther Mirando goes in, the starter has the button. Ready. Can she continue this fabulous winning run? We'll know shortly. Starter holds them there. Gates are back this time, though, off and racing, and she jumped on equal terms with them out well. Also, Lanfranco coming across from the outside soon after a summer fling. But as they complete 200, Lanfranco, summer fling pair off, and Lucy now takes hold of Hot and High. Peaceful Ruler has posied up, running fourth on the inside from Vatican Storm. Not far from the leaders in the early part, the big three-year-old. Then Fiery Spark, who's back in the field. Western Ace, Esther Mirando, and last is Westbound. To the top of the course they go, leaving the back, into summer fling leads the way. Sent forward Hot and High, now up to second. Lanfranco third, followed by Vatican Storm, who's going to follow the favourites every move in running. Back on the rail, Peaceful Ruler, a length away Fiery Spark. Back near the inside behind those is Western Ace. As they reach the 550, back with Esther Mirando, and saved up is Westbound. Back last, five lengths from the leader, a summer fling. At the 450 in the Raconteur, a summer fling about to be joined by Hot and High. Now given her cue, Vatican Storm makes its move at the same time. So the sparks are flying now. Fiery Sparks on the outside. Lanfranco searching for a rails run at the 200. Hot and High in front, tested on the outside. Vatican Storm. Vatican Storm trying to haul in Hot and High. Hot and High desperately ridden on the outside. Vatican Storm. They're going to go to it. There was nothing in it. Nothing in it whatsoever. Nearly a dead heat. Vatican Storm, the outside of Hot and High, in a nail biter to the Raconteur. On the outside there, Westbound charging late, and back with it.

0: As well, Peaceful Ruler, Land Franco and A Summer Fling, followed further back behind them, Western Ace, Fiery Spark and last, Esther Mirando. It's a dead set photo here on the raconteur. They went to it. There was nothing in it between them. Hot and High, Vatican Storm. Who gets the judge's nod? She wouldn't surrender. Vatican Storm followed her every step of the way. They went to it. Normally the outside horse here at Belmont Park, but the dip on the inside goes to Hot and High. And it's too close to call. Now, third westbound or Lanfranco. I think Lanfranco's going to get that. And there was only a breath between those two as well. The camera operator, always very good in these circumstances, unsure at the minute. Giving plenty of viewing time to both. Hot and High, Vatican Storm. Close enough to a dead heat. Lucy rode desperately. So did Clint Johnston Porter. Hot and High, trying to make it six in a line. Vatican Storm trying to break her winning run. And they've gone to it with barely daylight between them. And I think Lanfranco, tucked up against the rail, might just hold third from westbound, who charged home from the back of the field. A good run from a Guinea's perspective. Well, this is going right down to the line. Can they find a margin? It's an epic finish. And we wait for the outcome after the running of the raconteur. Stand by. Seven's got it. Vatican Storm. Seven. Vatican Storm beats five. Hot and High.
1: And Worthy Gem has continued to shorten up. It's into 550. It's been a big push. And then Alberta Bound at the $9 mark. They're the top four in the market. But a big go for Worthy Gem, as well as the favourite, Better Blitz 'Em. Now, Boomius getting a bit fractious in the gate. Well, they take a bit of time to get this next one up, which is, I'll tell you, any time. So I'll tell you any time, backed up towards the gates, but it's proving a little difficult. So dubstepping, Magonista yet to come up with Blessed Boom and Better Blitz 'Em. So Magonista going up meantime while they focus on its stablemate, I'll tell you any time, which is riderless at the moment. They're going to try and get it in riderless, but it's proving difficult. So a hold up with the start for I'll tell you any time is backing away from the gates of anything. Dubstepping, Blessed Boom's going up. So Blessed Boom's gone in. Now dubstepping's coming up. I'll tell you any time is getting further away from the gates of anything. And the Barber and Better Blitz 'Em, the last two. So these three runners to come up. The Barber's going forward. I'll tell you any time just doesn't want to cooperate. Better Blitz 'Em and the Barber, the last two to go up with I'll tell you any time. So it's a late scratching. Number 12, I'll tell you any time. Late scratching. Refused the load. Number 12, I'll tell you any time is out. 14 to run. Lights on. Better Blitz 'Em favourite. They're set. Ready to go. Set, they're racing now. Golden Glaze, the Barber, both came out quickly. Blessed Boom began very quickly. Worthy Gem near the fence. And Better Blitz 'Em and Stylish Diamond showing speed. And Better Blitz 'Em will head them off. Better Blitz 'Em into the first bend. 1,000 to go. 2.5 in front.

Front, Stylish Diamond second, Alberta Bound third. The Barber gets to fourth, and they were followed by Dubstepping, Boomius on a wide run from Blessed Boom. Carlando next, Worthy Gem midfield the rail. A length and a half further back was Sports, followed by D3. Golden Glaze has got well back with Rocky Prince, Magonista last of all. 600 metres left to go. Better Blitz and the favourite, a half to Stylish Diamond. Two lengths away, the Barber in the box seat about to come off the rail. Then came Alberta Bound, Worthy Gem the fence from Dubstepping, Boomius, and Blessed Boom heads the rest. Better Blitzum straightens up. He's a length and a half in front. Stylish Diamond not going away. Two lengths to Worthy Gem, followed by the Barber on the outside. Better Blitzum, 200 to go, two in front. The Barber's coming home strongly. Better Blitzum in front. The Barber trying to pick him up. It's Better Blitzum, the Barber. The Barber's had the softer run. The Barber. The Barber gets in to win by a length and a half from Better Blitzum. Stylish Diamond might be third in front of Alberta Bound. And they were followed next time by just behind those Dubstepping, Worthy Gem, Blessed Boom, Golden Glaze. Then came Sport, followed by D3, a gap to Boomius, Carlando, Rocky Prince, and the last one to pull up is Magonista. So the Barber.

0: these horses are so classy, so got to respect them and happy to follow them.
1: Okay, good luck. Jackie Barker there with horse 3, El Rosamo. He's ready to go, as he always is. Let's wander over and have a word to the trainer and driver of our favourite Meccano, Michael Bellman. Into 250 now, so a lot of good judges expecting that Meccano might drift. Mick, the punters are pretty keen on him here. He's held firm now into 240. It's always a big ask. Three-year-olds, star three-year-olds stepping up into open company, and I'm sure that task is not lost on you.
2: No, it's not. It's not all about tonight either. Tonight's just a stepping stone towards Queensland, so whatever he does, he's going to take a lot of benefit out of it. He's only had the two trials, and we're expecting him to go good, but we're not under any illusion that it's going to be easy.
1: Yeah. Hey, just one more before I let you go. Speed everywhere, inside, outside. It's pretty unlikely that you'll get to the fence, so you know you'd love covering the 1-1. That'd be a great result.
2: Yeah, that'd be perfect.
1: Okay, can you win?
2: Oh, I think he can. His class always rises, but it's not going to be any mean feat.
1: Okay, good luck. Michael Bellman there with Meccano. Let's chat to the driver of horse number 5 in Ross Payne. He drives Got Feelings, you know. I spoke to him in the parade ring. Pretty keen to burn early, find the front, and he's actually happy to hand up to the 6 here in I'm Bobby. Ross, just for any new viewers, the plan, try and get to the front and maybe hand up to I'm Bobby?
3: Yeah, I hope so. I hope I can get there easy enough without using too much gas and hand up to Bobby.
1: Could he win in this grade, Ross?
3: Oh, I think he needs a run. I think he'll need the run.
1: Okay, good luck. Ross Payne there with horse number 5. Quick word before we clear the track. Taz, you got a great drive here. I'm Bobby's second favourite. No doubt you'll push the button early and try and get to the top.
0: Yeah, I'll be trying my best to find the front.
1: Okay, can you win?
0: I think so.
1: Okay, good luck. Wasn't a confident push, but I know Taz well enough. She's pretty quiet. He can win for sure. Let's clear the track. We're just ticking past start time here. Ahead of the 1st and 9 at Melton. What a start we get here. A mouth-watering clash. It's set up so brilliantly with the return of the 11 RC Phoenix, the reigning Inter-Dominion champion. He actually hasn't won since that Inter-Dominion grand final victory at Albion Park around this time last year. Tricky barrier for him. He's out to $7 first up from a little break. Meccano. I'm surprised he's so short. I've tipped him on top, but I thought he'd be a $4 or $5 chance. First run in open class. But in saying that, he won 3 Group 1s to close last season. He won the Victoria Trotters Derby, the Vic Bred and the Breeders' Crown, 2 of those sitting park. So he is a star and can't wait to see him back at the races. My numbers here in the 1st, 4, 11, 6 and 9. Here's Dan for the 1st of 9 here at Melton Entertainment Park.
4: First race, the Pride's Easy Feed, free-for-all for the Trotters. And Meccano, who resumes the outstanding 3-year-old from last season, takes on the open class, the free-for-allers. But he's been the best-backed to run favourite at 260, number 4. I'm Bobby at 350, a winner last week. Plenty of speed here on the front row. Mobile swings into the straight. Now, El Rosamo's out of play here. Green light's on. El Rosamo's a long way behind and missed the start. They're racing and away pretty well. Is Got Feelings, you know. I'm Wilma's right there on the inside, and I'm Bobby makes a line of 3. So he's got his neck in front, I'm Bobby, but is yet to cross them at the moment. Little Yankee is in behind in 4th going into the 1st turn. So I'm Wilma was vying for the spot behind the leader, which it will get, and I'm Bobby runs to the top. I'm Bobby leads I'm Wilma. 3 back the inside, Little Yankee. Got Feelings, you know, now without cover. Meccano's 3 wide, but it's starting to press on and will soon get to the spot without cover. It's still 3 deep, however. 3 back the inside, Little Yankee. 4 back the inside, Quirky Character. Then came Kiang Stuka from Hoppy and RC Phoenix. And right out the back is El Rosamo. 44.8 for the lead time. And it's I'm Bobby, the leader. I'm Wilma sitting in behind it. Up to 3rd, Meccano, but has to sit without cover first up. 3 back the inside is Little Yankee. And then in 5th position is Got Feelings, you know. Quirky Character, 4 back along the inside. And then came next the outside as they worked their way around the top turn is Kiang Stuka from Hoppy. RC Phoenix last year's Inter-Dominion trotting champion is last of the main group and El Rosamo lost it in the score up and it's about 30 metres away. 30.5 for the first quarter of the last mile. The lead time 44.8 and the leader is I'm Bobby. And with Tasman Potter led 5 metres, Iron Wilma's enjoyed a decent trip and Meccano's on the outside 3rd. Then Little Yankee, it's 3 back along the pegs. 5th has Got Feelings, you know. Then came Quirky Character from Kiang Stuka, and then Hoppy, RC Phoenix, and about 10 away, El Rosamo. 800 left to go. The second quarter was a little bit quicker. It was 30.1. Into the back straight. I'm Bobby, 3 metres. Meccano gets a little closer. I'm Wilma, third. Fourth has got feelings, you know. Then back in fifth position is Little Yankee. Got feelings, you know, trotting awkwardly and has now galloped. And it came back and checked Kiang Stuka. Leader is I'm Bobby off the back lead, 5 metres. Second, I'm Wilma. Meccano's under some pressure but battles on. Then Little Yankee further back to Kiang Stuka trying to pick up, but I'm Bobby going for home. Off the back in 27.5. I'm Wilma stays in touch, 6 metres away. Then Meccano third. They're well clear of the others. I'm Bobby on the turn, 5 metres to I'm Wilma.

0: Then came Meccano. It's I'm Bobby. I'm Bobby 4 metres in front. I'm Wilma back to the insides, trying to reel it in. I'm Bobby led. I'm Wilma's getting close. It's I'm Bobby from I'm Wilma. Bobby and Wilma, they're going to hit it locked together. Wilma's put in the lunge. I'm Wilma, the inside, and I'm Bobby in a stirring go. They've come well clear of the others, running on strongly to get up into third spot. Hoppy was a big run. Kiang Stuka, Meccano. Then came Little Yankee. Next in was RC Phoenix, and then Quirky Character. Got Feelings, You Know, and El Rosamo. 28-2, the final quarter. And the mile rate, 155.9 for Elder Baron Park. Thrilling go to the start of the night. I'm Wilma's got the run up on the inside and should get this right on the post. Could finish indeed. I'm Bobby gave a great sight.
1: They are at the boxes, moving over now, and this is race number two on the program tonight at Dubbo, and the Greyhounds will be boxed shortly. Favourite Cobra Beach, box one at 270, 550, another Lehigh is now into second elect for Total Trigger at six, and we're looking at $6 also for Wake Up Shadow. So that's the second event. Sky One are with us. Thank you, Grant Boyden, and welcome to the coverage, and they're about to be sent on their journey for race number two, all locked away now. Second out of Dubbo, Cobra Beach, box one, 270 favourite. They're set for a start. Ready, and away they go, and towards the centre there, another Lehigh was one of the best to leave, with Cobra Beach hunting up its inside early. Then came Total Trigger, further back Active Pandora. Next one there is Wake Up Shadow, Bogan Riot, and back at the rear, Rick's Rosie, Finot Tommy, but in the straight, it's Total Trigger in front and clear, and Total Trigger gets home. Cobra Beach might have just got second in front of another Lehigh, that is close. They're followed by Bogan Riot, further back then came Wake Up Shadow, Active Pandora back in the bunch there with Rick's Rosie, Fear Not Tommy, and the race time there around 18:54. 18:54 to be precise, and number four, Total Trigger, takes out race number two, defeating number one, Cobra Beach, third to six, another Lehigh in front of the nine, Bogan Riot. 4:169 the numbers, 18:54 the time. Those time splits were 4:79, 13:75, and it was 2¾ lengths with it just a nose between second and third. That was
2: so Warilla Gorilla. The favourite way, Amenophis, has been going great guns this preparation. It's three runs in, tonight's the fourth, and it was the runner-up when fresh, then won. It's coming out of a tougher race most recently, as Capo Strata's about to be locked away. And that was in a 1,200-metre assignment down there at the Gold Coast. Last three coming forward. So Warilla Gorilla, the favourite way, 290 from 310. Data Leak with Sky Bergenhuber returning to race riding tonight is at $11 after a three-year absence. So I wish her all of the very best. Indeed, it's her birthday tonight too. So Data Leak, $11 for the fans of Sky Bergenhuber. And there's many of them around the countryside as well. So they're all in, and there's the light. Warilla Gorilla's the favourite way, set and ready to go. Good long straight run down the back, and the stalls are back, and they're off and running. Now, Warilla Gorilla and Rejoice left the gates fast. Rejoice wants the front. Warilla Gorilla's trying to go forward, now being restrained back to second, and Data Leak's pressing forward into third. They're followed by Affinity Fly, who's up to fourth on, settling down, and Touch of Gracie, fifth towards the inside. Mishani Renegade's about centre field. Demetas and the Club Gold Jacket races centre field over on the fence. Then came Capistrata, racing back third to last, a long neck back to Amenophis, settling back second to last, nine lengths away from the speed, and Expected as last of all. So off the back straight, and Rejoiced is the pace setter with about 650 metres from the judge. Rejoiced the leader, in front by a length over Warilla Gorilla, and Data Leak in third as they really go for it up front. Then came Touch of Gracie, who's positioned fourth on the fence, and Affinity Flyer still in about fifth spot. Mishani Renegade is wide, and then came now Demetas. Now a Amenophis with a lot of work to do, still probably 10 lengths away from the speed, netting the others. to the home turn down at the 300. Rejoiced in front out by two. Warilla Gorilla in hot pursuit now peels off its hammer. Followed then by Demetas. Touch of Gracie. Amenophis through there in the centre. There were those. Rejoiced in front. Warilla Gorilla laying down.

0: The attack up on the outside. The Warilla Gorilla kick to the front. Amenophis is late, but Warilla Gorilla beats home Amenophis. Third was Demetas, and then came Rejoice, followed by Touch of Gracie and Affinity Flyer. Capistrato was next, and then came Expectant, and also Mashani Renegade, and Dada Leak was the last runner in. Warilla Gorilla, 3:30, 1:50, the favourite home in the second event. Horse 7 had a great run in transit and then got out into the open, straightening up for the run of the judge, and put Rejoice to the sword. And then Amenophis has come at Warilla Gorilla late into second, and Demetas into third. So it's 7 beating 4 and 5. 7, 4...
1: is 5, Burkakara at $2.90. 90 seconds now, 90 seconds, race 1, first leg of the early tab quaddie.

Grant, good evening to you. Good evening, everyone. 10 races, as you outlined here at Albion Park in Brisbane tonight. Fine, clear skies, a little cool, but it's a pleasant evening. We've had Queensland Oaks Day at Eagle Farm, and we've got the superstar of harness racing back in action tonight, Leap to Fame. He goes around in race number four. For those wondering, start time for that race, 6.45. 6.45 is start time for Leap to Fame. Race number one, they're being called forward. We do have a late scratching to pass on later in the program. Race 8, number 7, Two Ticks, deemed to be a late one. Vet's advice. Race 8, number 7, Narissa Elkins not driving tonight. Race 6, number 7, Credulous, new driver Lane Dwyer. Race 8, number 9, Sweet Dior, new driver Pete McMullen. So there are a couple of late changes that you may or may not have. They are coming forward. Race number 1. This starts the early tab quaddie. Good competitive race, this one. The favourite is 5, Burkakara. He's an easing favourite. 3.20. Call to order, 4.20. Jillaby Jack Sparrow, $4.80. 1 mile, ready to go. Racing in Brisbane about to get underway. There's the light. They're off and pacing. Fast away, Cat's Eye Beach. Jillaby Jack Sparrow down on the inside. He gets away nicely. Who's Delight pushing forward? We've got a line of three. Jillaby Jack Sparrow, Cat's Eye Beach. Who's Delight? He was the first to back away. Cosimo down on the inside, fourth. Send it court deep, then call to water. Aussie Punter went down to the inside Congo line. Burkakara, the favourite, not getting involved early. He goes right back to the rear. The lead time, 3.3. Jillaby Jack Sparrow holding. He shows the way that first quarter. 26-5. Jillaby Jack Sparrow shows out from Cat's Eye Beach. Cosimo, third, leaders back. Who's Delight, fourth, one by one. Aussie Putter, fifth, three back the inside, covered up by Call to Water. Next Congo line, Burkakara. Send it ends up last on the inside. To the turn out of the straight, they have 900 metres left to go. The leader, it's Jillaby Jack Sparrow. Jillaby Jack Sparrow leading it by a neck. Cat's Eye Beach forced a chair up on the outside. Cosimo, leaders back, third. Who's Delight, one by one. Aussie Punter, he's three back on the inside, Call to Water. Congo line makes a move now, solo three wide. Send it down on the inside, four back, and Burkakara, he's last, but he's tracking up behind Congo line. As they race down the back, second quarter, 29.3. Jillaby Jack Sparrow. Jillaby Jack Sparrow defies running down, leading Cat's Eye Beach. Cosimo just felt for. He's third, leaders back, popping up deeper. Who's Delight? Next Congo line. Call to Water held up in the center. Aussie Punter badly held up the inside. Next send it. Burkakara still with a lot of work to do. Third split. 27-2. Jillaby Jack Sparrow corners with the lead. Cosimo's about to take the run. Under pressure. Cat's Eye Beach deeper. We've got Congo line. Burkakara right down the outside. Good finish here. Congo line. Burkakara. Congo line. Burkakara. Congo line. Congo line gets in. Congo.

0: Line, Burkakara, Jillaby, Jack Sparrow, Cat's Eye Beach, fourth. Next in, Who's Delight, Send It, Cosimo, Aussie Punter, Call to Water. 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Congo Line, Maddie E. Proves too good, beating Burkakara. He got close, just not close enough. Congo Line holds him by about a neck. Jillaby Jack Sparrow, third. Cat's Eye Beach, fourth. 4, 5, 1, and 6. 4, 5, 1, 6. Congo Line. Congo Line, too good. Double figure odds, the winner. Around $11, I think he was. 4, 5, 1, 6. Interim result. Those numbers confirmed and framed. 4, 5, 1, 6 is...
1: Paddington, a unique thoroughbred, the only horse in history to win the Irish 2000 Guineas.
2: Paddington has gone from strength to strength, wins the 2000 Guineas.
1: St. James's Palace Stakes.
2: Paddington, the leading three-year-old miler, comes up and wins the St. James's Palace.
1: Eclipse Stakes.
2: From Emily Upjohn, beats the youngster. Paddington won the Coral Eclipse.
1: And the Sussex Stakes.
3: Paddington, he's still going to be unbeaten this season. He's going to win the Sussex Stakes.
1: Four Group 1 wins all in 68 days. Paddington, standing at Windsor Park Stud.
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0: Norwich. Second up here this afternoon for Karen Kersley, and they elect to claim today with Natika Reardon claiming three.
1: Well, there's not many faster going around in WA than Norwich, and he's probably been going a little bit below his best, all things considered, and his best work certainly isn't at Belmont. He's always been more of an Ascot horse, but he is back in grade from his last few starts, and he is the likely leader still.
0: The two is Thermosphere Lad. He has a tricky draw to overcome here for Angela Johnston and Chanel Cooper.
1: He does, but I saw this race similar to his last start. I think he just works across to land outside of Norwich, and I think those two control the speed or set and hot speed. I think he's flying, Thermosphere Lad. He breezed outside of a breakneck tempo last start. Two starts back, he ran fourth to Smooth Chino in a Northern Stakes. Prior to that, he ran fifth to Cessation in a Joey, so all harder races than this, but it does look tough having to breeze outside of Norwich again.
0: He is the three, Chirino. You declared him as one of your best bets on today's program earlier on this afternoon, and haven't the punters chimed in? He's been $7 into $4.80 since you declared that earlier on this morning, Michael, for Brett Pope and Holly Nuttall.
1: He opened up.
2: Karma, last time out, finished 10th in top grade behind Captain's Mistress and Hi, My Name Is Jeff. Big grade drop for it, and a good draw. South Seas Rock draws next door. They're ready to go in the first. Lights on, racing. Dance with Karma began well near the inside. Glitter Rain Gold got away well. So too did South Seas Rock, and Better Than Cash is driving across, looking for a slot, one off the inside. They were followed further back then by Surfer's Delight, and pushing through in the middle is Ravishing Sloy. Then we go back in the pack to Loyalist and Alta William. Getting well back in the race now is Craftsman's Charlie, and settling at the tail end of the field as they work into the back is Perfect Stride. So to the back they go. They went 27.9 first quarter. Dance with Karma held the lead. Second is South Seas Rock, and third Posse is Surfer's Delight, and left without cover now momentarily is Glitter Rain Gold, but on the improve is Alder William. Against the peg line then was Loyalist, and they were followed by Better Than Cash, who's now three back on the running line. They were followed behind those runners then by Craftsman's Charlie. Being shuffled well back now is Ravishing Sloy, and still last is Perfect Stride. 29.8 that next quarter, so the half in 58.7, and they've got 700 metres left to go in the opener, and it's Dance with Karma getting a pretty good run in the van. Leads out from South Seas Rock, who's second. In third Posse, as they hit the 600 metre mark, is Alder William. Glitter Rain Gold in the 1-1, then came Surfer's Delight. On the outside, Better Than Cash, Loyalist, and the rest are headed by Ravishing Sloy as they run the corner now. They've got 400 left to go. Dance with Karma's the leader over Alder William. Nowhere to go for South Seas Rock. Glitter Rain Gold's about to peel and produce out three wide, and four wide Better Than Cash. They straighten up in 28.6. The leader is Dance with Karma. Trying hard is Alder William.

South Seas Rock can't get a look at them. Glitter Ain't Gold and Better Than Cash. It's Dance With Karma, the leader. Now Glitter Ain't Gold's letting down and coming with a good run. Glitter Ain't Gold drives up, grabs it on the line. Glitter Ain't Gold a nose. I reckon Glitter Ain't Gold has wanted a nose to Dance With Karma. Might have been South Seas Rock getting up to run third up on the inside, and your guess is as good as mine for first fours. You've got a stack of them there. Surfers Delight, Elder William, Ravishing Sloy was off the track. Loyalist, Better Than Cash, Perfect Stride, and spearing through.

0: 33.28 for a staying type, or middle distance type at least. I thought it was a very, very encouraging effort, but you would think the freshness would be out of her legs now. She's now second up off 7 days, 1,200 metres still short of her best.
1: The 11 is Nikiana. He looks to tick all the boxes here with Chris Parnham jumping aboard down to 54 kilos. Michael Grantham training plenty of winners as well.
0: He has the hot and high form from last start. Cagey ride by Cassie Martin in that day. Led, stacked, racked, and then ran second by half length over the talented filly. Don't think he'll get near the speed here, which I'm sure the camp wouldn't be worried about, but a lot of more pace here with Norwich, Dermosphere, Ladd and the like engaged, but he should land in a really nice spot and no doubt he'll be hard to beat.
1: 12, Spectacular Park is his stable mate. Second up, Cassie Martin claims just the 1 kilo here.
0: Not sure of this, what sort of ceiling this horse can get to from a Peter's Investment standard. Second up today. First up, I didn't really think he made much of an impression. Loses William Pike. Last win was on a heavy eight and a fairly average graduation, so certainly don't think he's in the same level of Nikiana.
1: And the 13 is the Horseman for Alan Hughes and Joey Azzopardi.
0: 37 days between runs, was flying there up there in Geraldton. This is a big step up, but he is a pretty nice horse on his day.
1: That's a look at the runners ahead of race 9 here at Belmont Park. Favouritism is with Nikiana. Third up here today out of the yard of Michael Grantham. Chris Parnham jumps aboard for the first time this preparation, and he's $4 into $3.40. Yorga Pride, 420 into 390, but 330 out to 370 with the WOP off the back of what were two very lackluster trials. Torino is 9 into $5. This is Michael's on topper, a sustained go for our third favourite. Super Session, 7 out to $13. And Norwich, your likely leader, is at $19. Michael, how do you order the four here in race number 9?
0: Bullish on Torino here, Lockie. If you can get an each-way price, I'd be snapping that up. He is my each-way of the day. 3-11, 6-2. He was a big winner, third up, 1,200 last preparation. This campaign, he was first up, no trial over 1,000 with 60.5. Held up fleetingly on straightening when ran a really nice second to Black Aura, beats only a neck. Second up, he drew 12 of 12 over 1,000, went back to last, had to weave his way through the field. He zipped home in 32.7. He couldn't have gone much better in traffic than what he did. He now drops 4.5 kilos. He steps to 1,200, which is a big tick. And importantly, he's drawn a much better barrier. He's drawn barrier 6. He should land in the first half of the field with cover. If he can get a nice flow

0: flying Chris Parnham in the saddle now. He's a very nice horse, the Peters Investments runner. 6 Yorga Pride, have to respect her. Undefeated 3 from 3 first up. Undefeated Belmont 1200. But those two recent trials I thought were very, very plain. So I did think this would be a remarkable training performance if Grant Alana Williams able to produce her to win first up in a 72 plus off those trials. And 2, Thermosphere Lad. He's a big price. He'll have to breeze outside of Norwich again. But I think he's flying this horse. And if for whatever reason he does get a softer run than expected on speed, I thought he could cause an upset. 3, 11, 6, and 2.
1: 3 Chirino on top for our man Michael Heaton, one of his best on today's program in the Key Clean Handicap. They continue to join the line well. Here's Darren for the call of race number 9.
2: And nearly half of the field are locked away at the 1200, the Key Clean Handicap. Second leg of our quadrilla. Follows a wonderful finish to the Rack and Tour today. Boy, it was a race. And for the first time, the filly goes down in her career. Vatican Storm blousing her by the narrowest of margins. It was a very skinny nose in favour of Vatican Storm over the filly, hot and high. Now, we wait for Thermosphere Lad to join them. Chirino as well, only a few to move in. There's another rideless one there. Sunny Honey's up inside the gates. In goes Thermosphere Lad. Supersession drawn the inside. Favouritism is with Nikiana, 3.30. Chirino, Yorga Pride. Yorga Pride, $4. Chirino now $4.60 in the update on the WOP and will be, in fact, one of the last of them to be taken forward. So the day has been an absolute ripper. Weather-wise, we couldn't have wished for better, but it does change after today. There's rain forecast right through the week and plenty of it with midweek racing here on Wednesday. I think we can all pretty much expect that the conditions are going to be much different to what we've enjoyed this afternoon. Now, there's still one left to move in. Chirino, the only one out of line. Spectacular Parks rider with the cerise white quartered cap. Stablemate of Nikiana. The starter heading across towards the ladder. And they're nearly ready to run. Chirino in the purple and white. Big day for purple and white followers as well. Biggest win in the history of the Fremantle Footy Club today down there at Hands Oval in Bunbury. A ruse slaughter down in the southwest. Now here's Chirino moving up. The Key Clean Handicap field stands set and ready. Light going on. Stand by for a start. Racing now, and Supersession jumped away very quickly from the inside. Chirino with early speed, and Norwich is going to quickly cut across the face of the field and get there comfortably. So Norwich speeds to the top now, heads them off and races 2 in front from Nikiana, who'll ride the pace early. Thermosphere Lad coming across to sit outside Chirino, who pushed 1 off. A length and a half to Sunny Honey, followed by Supersession. 1 further back behind those, then came My Hidden Universe. Over on the inside is Yorga Pride, back in cover. Company with Earthstorm, 2 length Spectacular Park, the Horseman, well out of their ground with Lombardina. Schmoove Mover last of all. Norwich given its head, races nicely clear at the 400. Norwich shot away by 3, Chirino and Nikiana saved up. And then on the outside, Thermosphere Lad, Sunny Honey, Supersession back toward the rail, down inside the 250. Norwich now showing the persuader, a length and a half in front. Here's Chirino. Chirino cutting Norwich down, goes up, grabs the lead. Sunny Honey running on from Supersession, further back running on Smooth Mover, but Chirino's kicked away.

flatter. Neither, for that matter, did Jorg of Pride. Thermos for your lad also dropping right back there in company with Lombardina, my hidden universe, and the last of them to greet the judge, Spectacular Park. Well, Chirino, Holly Nottle bounces back. Just a little lean spell for Holly in the last week and a half since coming back from a suspension. But she's on the board this afternoon, and the machine.

Thank you, Abby. Abby Sanderson there on track. And the Seaside Boy, $1.50 favourite, did touch $1.40. Hurrah Filter stayed solid at $4. The money at odds has come from number two, All Blazing Guns. It's now at a $9.50. It was $16. 100-1 winner first up. It was $71 and ran a super race second up and was a forgive run last start. Ready to go. Race two, the Garrard's Horse and Hound Pace. And they're all set now. And the green light's on and they're racing. Good speed from a number of horses booning across as Hurrah Filtra. And it's about to run to the lead. Aussie Cork is trying to get up on its inside. It's about 95% of the way across and now does get fully across the lead. Hurrah Filtra in front. Aussie Cork is in second spot. We'll get a good run from there. And then your bottom dollar, who's three back the inside. Then came Happily, who's four back along the peg. Seaside Boy is just beyond midfield there. He didn't look like he was going to settle for a moment, so he's come out three wide with Mark Pitt, and he's starting to run forward. Into the straight with a bit over a lap to go. 28.2 for the first quarter, 6.7 for the lead time. And the leader is Hurrah Filtra, but now looming up as the favourite Seaside Boy. Aussie Corker third, fourth is Kiang Payton, and then came your bottom dollar. All Blazing Guns, three back on the outside. Happily, four back along the pegs. Then five back the inside. Wild Card on its outside as they work to the back is Mars Betting again. And then towards the end of the field, Leave Me Out. And last of all is Possession. 29.9 the second quarter, 28.2 opening quarter, 6.7 for the lead time. And into the back, it's Hurrah Filter, a metre in front. Seaside Boy is second. Aussie Corker third. It will await the Garrard sprint lane. Then in fourth position, as they head off the back, is Kiang Payton. Next is your bottom dollar. And then came All Blazing Guns from Happily. And next is Mars Betting again. Past the 400 in 27.7 for the third quarter. It's Hurrah Filtra head in front. Seaside Boy the outside. And then in third was Aussie Corker. It's Hurrah Filtra, Seaside Boy turning for home. Hurrah Filtra just in front. Seaside Boy's running about a bit, but it's still coming. Aussie Corker the inside. It's Hurrah Filtra, Aussie Corker, and Seaside Boy. Hurrah Filtra fights hard. Hurrah Filtra from Aussie Corker. Hurrah Filtra. Hurrah Filtra won it by a metre to Aussie Corker and Seaside Boy. Then close up for fourth. Closing off nicely was Happily. It's in a photo with your bottom dollar. Then came Wild Card and Possession. Kiang Payton. And then came Leave Me Out. Further back then to All Blazing Guns. Didn't finish it off. And towards the end, Mars betting again at the rear of the field. Wild Card was in front of a few. 27.9. The final quarter. The mile rate was 152.9 for Aldebaran Park. Good tough win. Aussie Corker kept closing inch by inch. And Seaside Boy just a little bit erratic. He just ran about a little bit. He still kept coming. But at times it looked like he might have been costing himself the race. He got a bit of keen early. Loomed up on the turn. But he just made that bend awkwardly. And it was enough for Hurrah Filtra to continue with its momentum. And show a fair bit of toughness too to win it. Number five, raced by P and T Wade, J Suter, P Wade, T Hinger and C Hinger.

5. These are $12. Both Path to Greatness and Meg's Boy have got very awkward draws here. But you can't knock their quality. They are classy performers. Sweet on Lexi. He's all the rage here, Mercedes. There's the starting signal. He was devastating winning here last time out. That race was over 2,138 metres. He won by a huge margin, and he rated brilliant time, 51.9. The track record is owned by Leap to Fame. The four-year-old record owned by Leap to Fame. So he's in very good company. No doubt connections are aiming towards the big Group 1 feature, the Rising Sun. That race takes place here on July 4. So he gets another great opportunity, Sweet on Lexi, to press his claims a little further. And he just continues to tumble as far as the price is concerned. $1.15 right now. $12 Path to Greatness, also aiming towards the Rising Sun. He's won his last three. He's a Group 1 performer. He's won 10 from 24. We haven't seen him since early April. And Meg's Boy, who's won his last five. He's won 9 from 13 overall. You're getting double figures. Both Path to Greatness and Meg's Boy, they've got horrible draws. Path to Greatness outside of the front line. Meg's Boy outside of the second line. But it's a good quality race. But it's one-way traffic here. Sweet on Lexi. $1.15. Gate picking up more speed. We're over the mile here for race two. Congo Line taking out the first for Matty Elkins. He rated fast time, beating Burkakara. This is race two. We're set and ready to go. There's the light. They're off and pacing. Fast away, Doug's Flame, showing speed, Quaddy VC. Charge Ahead is trying to hold up from the inside. Charging through from the second line, Meg's Boy. He lands in front of the favourite, Sweet on Lexi. He's deep going into the first turn. Buddy Perfect hunting through near the inside. Next, Mossdale Terry, Miracle Moose, tender touch. Park the Greatness from his wide draw. He goes right back to the tail. 3.4 lead time. Charge Ahead's out in front. Meg's Boy breathing down his neck on the outside. Sweet on Lexi, the favourite, is posted three deep. First quarter, 27-7. Meg's Boy rolls on by. He takes the lead from Charge Ahead. Sweet on Lexi goes up without cover. Doug's Flame 1-1. Buddy Perfect fifth, three back the inside. Next Quaddy VC, Mossdale Terry. Tender touch. Second last, Miracle Moose and Path to Greatness. He sits last on the outside as they race towards the half. First quarter, 27-7. Meg's Boy leading it by a neck. Sweet on Lexi. He's got a fight for it tonight. He's without cover in that second quarter. It was thrown down in 28-7. Charge Ahead third, just on loose lines. One by one, Doug's Flame. Buddy Perfect gone. Quaddy VC. Mossdale Terry the inside. Miracle Moose tender touch. Part the Greatness taking off from last, but he's a long way off them as they drive towards that top turn. 400 metres left to go, and Sweet on Lexi really applies the heat, and he can't cope, Meg's Boy. Sweet on Lexi off the back in 26-5. They are running blistering time here. All eyes on the clock. Sweet on Lexi at the top of the lane. Opens up with a margin of 9 metres. Meg's Boy all out. Deeper, Doug's Flame, Buddy Perfect, then Part the Greatness. But it is all Sweet on Lexi. Sweet on Lexi has annihilated them again. Let's have a look at this time. Sweet on Lexi beating Mossdale Terry. Meg's Boy Charge Ahead or Part the Greatness. Then Miracle Moose just behind them. Buddy Perfect, tender touch. Doug's Flame, and back at the tail, Quaddy VC, 27-7 on the way home. The time, 150.4 for racingandsports.com. Sweet on Lexi. He may have just raced himself into the Rising Sun. His past two victories have been sublime. What more can you do? Sweet on Lexi.

0: Morris keeping $2 from box six, one Hello Hilda at $3, and seven Total Treasure at $7.50 is the third elector. Sky One, join us. And this is the fourth on the program coming up tonight at Dubbo as the Greyhounds move behind the boxes. So Clarice keeping our favourite coming off that win last start over the shorter 318 metre journey. That was back on the 30th of May, so a week ago. And Hello Hilda, number one, coming off a win over the 400 at last start. Now they're just about set for a start. Last of them locked away. This is race number four from Dubbo tonight. All in. Starter checks the boxes and the light about to switch to green. As the last one gets locked away. Now we're set. Green light switched on. Bunny in motion. This is race number four, Dubbo. They're set, ready, and away. And towards the centre there, Southbrook Lady, but headed early by Clarice Keeping. Favourite gets to the lead. Total Treasure's gone up to second now. Then came Southbrook Lady, Total Temptation. Well back, Hello Hilda. Karuna Kid is also well back with Last Straw. And Ritzakevi to the turn. And straightening up in front, Clarice Keeping in front of Total Treasure. And Clarice Keeping gets home by three on the line. Total Treasure second. Soon went to Southbrook Lady in front there of Total Temptation. Karuna Kid, Hello Hilda, Last Straw and Ritzakevi, and the race time there was 22:60. Wait the placings after the running of race number four, but the favourite's home. Number six, Clarice Keeping, defeats seven, Total Treasure, three, Southbrook Lady, and number five, Total Temptation. 6, 7, 3, and 5, the official placings after the running of race number four.
1: Moving forward to Woomba Race 3. So they're coming up into the gates, and Something in Orange is our favourite. Now $2.60 on the tab fixed price. Sweet Pretender now to $4.80. So Something in Orange, best tried late into $2.60. Sweet Pretender to $4.80. So it opened at $3.60. It gets to $4.80. And then Mr. Mighty, $4.20, getting to $4.80. Now, south of the border, set with Bambino Divino. Mr. Mighty's locked away. Something in Orange goes up. Sweet Pretender's about to be placed into the gates. Flying Phoenix advance to Jaffa and Bump and Run to come forward with Bolero still out behind the back of the line. So Spring Rain with the black cap on, Spring Rain. And Something in Orange has the advertised cap. So we've just about got them. Something in Orange, best tried, $2.60 is top weight. So just these last couple are coming forward. Bolero now walks up and the red lights flash away. Something in Orange is our favourite. They're ready to jump. Stalls are back. They're off and running. South of the border from the inside, left the gates far. Showed good speed over Spring Rain. Sweet Pretender, followed by Bump and Run, who's now been eased back. And getting an inside run, Bambino Divino, who lands now up to third. Mr. Mighty's about centre field. And they're followed by Flying Phoenix. Something in Orange is basically last of the peloton. Bolero's about six lengths away and four lengths away to advance to Jaffa, who is last of all. So they're into the back straight, and they've got about 1,100 metres now from the judge, and south of the border led the charge, and the margin's about a length over Spring Rain the outside. Three parts back third there was Bambino Divino and Sweet Pretender in fourth. Bump and Run fifth towards the outside of it. Flying Phoenix is centre field along the fence. Three parts of a length back to Mr. Mighty, and Something in Orange is heavily tried favourite. Commences a three and four wide move out on the track, but at the moment it's racing with cover. Well back in the field to advance to Jaffa, who's closing that gap. It's about to tack on, and Bolero is now relegated to be last of all as they approach the side of the track with a little over about 600 metres from the judge, and south of the border giving them something to catch. And at the moment it got away, the margin's two lengths. Bambino Divino threw along the fence. Something in Orange is giving chase right around them. Bump and Run's there in the centre. Mr. Mighty is next, and then came Sweet Pretender to the home turn. South of the border in front, giving them something to catch still. And at the moment it's two lengths clear. Bambino Divino, Sweet Pretender, Something in Orange right down the outside, and then came Mr. to Mighty. South of the border led at 150. Bambino Divino up on the outside, going out after it. Sweet Pretender is next, but it's Bambino Divino up on the outside, doing best, and it won. Bambino Divino got the money. Beats home, Sweet Pretender. Mr. Mighty, south of the border and Something in Orange. And then came Bolero, further back in the field to Flying Phoenix, Advance to Jaffa, Bump and Run, and Spring Rain. Last runner in. Bambino Divino wins again at 51.40 or 9.30, if you don't mind. The nine home. Bambino Divino beats six, Sweet Pretender. And third, you had South of the Border, Mr. Mighty. But Bambino Divino. 1-2 starts ago. Finished down the track at its most recent performance, but tonight got out after South of the Border on straightening up for the run of the judge, went up to it with about 75 to go and has been able to edge away and win it a length. 9 beats 6, 11.

0: It's had six wins, very talented type Cynical, and it's an exciting prospect. David Thorne's got a few. He's got this one. He's got a filly later on in the night in a really good three-year-old race. They're really nice horses. Cynical, looking for another win, looking for seven on the trot. So they're getting ready. Cynical comes up with gate one. Demon Blue Namaka getting ready. Miss Audacious gets set with Sao Paulo Simba, double fear. Sinaloa Vitmanay, double at Harry Dom Toretto. Chris Judd with two in the race. He's on 99 training wins, looking for a personal milestone. Raise the bat for 100 if he can. One of those two can win. They're set. And there goes the light. They're off. Now, Cynical was away okay. Miss Audacious, Namaka, Demon Blue, all away well. And from the deep, Dom Toretto takes closer order. But Cynical is going to boot through on the inside and permit.
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2: And I did promise you I would stop crapping on about the Canes and would get someone who's a little bit more in the middle, someone who's a little bit more balanced, fair and balanced, and a great rugby mind. I tell you what, Grant, I've said this a lot on the show, Aotearoa Rugby Pod, one of the very best products out there as far as breaking down all things at code. I'm saying that because one of the best looking host on that show joins us now. Great to have him back on the program. It's Mr. Ross Carl. Hello, friend.
3: G'day, Ross.
4: Hey, guys, I think that there's some women out there who would think that, you know, Bryn Hall is much better looking than me.
2: Disagree.
4: You know, from what I've heard along the way.
2: Disagree until Bryn's on the program, and I'll say the exact same thing to Bryn. Don't you worry about that. You know me. Yeah. You've known me a few years. I'm as duplicitous as they come.
4: Yeah, good to join you guys. I'd have to say I'm on the Canes bandwagon.
2: Oh, mate!
3: Yes.
2: Single-handedly saving Super Rugby.
3: But yes,
2: that's been
3: Ross.
2: My theme all year. Or, in fairness, Ross, I tipped them to finish top prior to the season. But, man alive, that was special, especially the opening 20 minutes in those conditions last night.
4: Yeah. Look, they were very, very good. Let's not forget that the Brumbies were also as bad.
2: Don't bring
4: as
2: me down,
4: the
2: mate.
4: Hurricanes were good.
2: Don't bring me down.
4: But, you know, for a team that specialises in kicking to the 22 and taking line-out ball and driving it, they cannot take a line-out for their lives. Who told them to throw to the back on a windy Wellington night? Who was the person who constructed their tactics? Where time and time again, they got down to the right end of the field. They got into the 22 nine times, so they had plenty of opportunities. And they walked away with just over 1 point per entry. And the Canes walked away with almost five per entry. You know, they get down there, they score the tries. But it wasn't like the Brumbies didn't have their chances. They just literally threw it away.
2: I know Stephen Larkham apologised to his supporters after that. He should also thank the Canes for allowing them on the field, such as the magnificence of the Canes, I would argue. Yeah. But in all seriousness, throughout the course of the year, you've broken them down week in, week out. What has been the big feature of their game? Is it they've got one style, they've got multiple styles? What's the thing that's really resonated with you and the crew as you've broken them down week in, week out?
4: I think to start with, it's up front. I think in the past, we would talk about the Hurricanes and there'd always be a worry about the tight five. You know, they'd have good loose forwards, they'd have, you know, dangerous backs. But did they have enough depth in the tight five to survive a whole season of dominance? And in the past, I think when their top five weren't available, it started to go a little bit downhill. Even off the bench, it started to go a little bit downhill. But you look at the squad and the depth that they have across the board, they seem to go pretty damn well in their tight five throughout. So there's an excellent platform there. They don't create the quickest ball around the rucks, etc. But what they do have is, and I kind of compare them to the Irish team when the Irish were good a couple of years ago, you know, and it's about those options. When the defense is looking at the Hurricanes and they see that pod play with the three guys at the front, and then they look out the back and there's four or five guys running in different directions, offering different options, and even the guys within the pod are completely engaged and could take the ball. And I think the opposition look at it and go, where are we going? And then each time the Canes use something slightly different, you know. You look at that try to Punavai last night off the line out, where Shields was going one way, you know, and Inari was going that way as well, and Tupu

0: Cooper was going the other, and Johnny Rover was going the other, and it's the defenders are looking at it going, who am I tackling? And they're just so well drilled, and there are so many options, and they execute. Oh, there was a couple of passes last night which were a bit loose from the pod, but in the most part, they execute really well. They're just, I think, experienced. I think they've played together a long time. The coaching group is obviously really good. Their defense is great. They do turn over a lot of ball, but they don't concede a lot of points, so the defense scrambles well. You know, it's almost everything.
1: Yeah.
2: I mean, Daniels.
1: Oh, no, I'm having 2015 vibes where they just rock and rolled all the way through to the playoffs. Comfortably beat the Brumbies, ironically, by 20 points. Then we all know what happened in the final, right? So I'll get over that.
2: Ross, Daniel was fizzed up before this call, but after that, what you've just said about the Canes, it feels like, I don't know if he's fizzed up or deflated now. He seems a bit nervous. I think he looks a little bit nervous.
1: Well, I still
2: too good to be true.
1: I very much respect two of the sides still remaining in this comp, and I think any of them can win.
2: Mm-hmm. Yeah.
1: On a day.
0: Well, the Blues thought they were going to win at home, didn't they?
1: Yeah. Yep.
0: And the Chiefs thought they were going to win at home. And what did the Crusaders do out of nowhere both times?
1: Yeah. Hey, Cam Roygaard is the best halfback in New Zealand. He will start for the All Blacks. Outside of him, Carl, Ross, I'm really confused as to the makeup of the All Blacks backline. How about this, to really wind up the fans out there, how many Hurricanes from last night don't make it? Because it's going to be most of them, isn't it?
0: How many are we talking about the halfbacks still?
1: No, the backline outside of Roygaard. Ruben Love's got to play, doesn't he?
0: Ruben Love, I think you've got it. Whether he's the guy or not, I think in July he has to be tested. It's the time to test him now. You know, they don't learn anything in my eyes by putting Bowden in there or putting Damien in there. We know what they do. We need to learn about Ruben Love at test level, and July is the time to do it. Next year is not the time. You know, if you delay too long, we get to a Stephen Donald situation. You want Ruben Love to have some time, you know, and maybe 2 or 3 weeks in a row

0: got to have love there. You know, in my eyes, Geordie Barrett is the best player in the country, and I'll die on that hill.
1: He's best 12.
0: Then outside him, I think he's the best player, period. But if you then go outside him and go Proctor or Tupaia, I think you got to start with Tupaia just because of what he did through the first three quarters of the season. But Proctor in the last 3 or 4 weeks has been sensational. Like last night he was in everything. So yeah, that's plenty. Look, if the Fehi thing comes to be, he could be your right winger. I can't imagine Caleb Clark not being your left winger. And then at fullback, I think that really just depends on the injury situations to Will Jordan, etc. But I tell you what, if Callum Harkin hadn't had injuries through the year, I reckon he'd well and truly be in that conversation.
1: Oh, you know, mate, I think he is.
0: The minutes that he's played.
1: Yeah. Well, and the Sports Freak, the other co-host of the show, needs me to say this. Yeah, like, needs to be in the All Black squad. I put Harkin slightly ahead of someone like Morby. I won't be staggered if they cracked a squad, Ross. Whether or not they actually make my squad, it's a close run thing. All right, enough Canes propaganda. Sorry, Grant, you want to carry on?
2: Yeah, I just want to say, I mean, that's a huge benefit, isn't it? If you're playing international rugby, if you've got a team that actually gels together during the season playing provincial rugby together or franchise rugby or whatever you
1: get
2: call
1: Ben
2: it.
1: Get Ben Darwin back on the show, mate.
2: You know, you want to have your 9 and 10 combo playing and knowing each other.
1: Cohesion.
2: And, yeah, you
1: the
2: do.
1: The Aussies love calling it cohesion.
2: Yeah, but, like, isn't that a massive benefit?
0: It is, and even the outsides, having guys who know the pictures that he's looking for, you know what I mean? When you've got guys like Geordie Barrett and Billy Proctor, who are such good communicators and have got such good vision for the game, able to say to Ruben, hey, look, this is on now, and him being used to those voices and understanding and trusting their calls over a period of time, look, I think that that's really relevant, and you know, it makes a big difference. Cohesion makes a big difference. There's a company out there called Gainline Analytics, and it's run by Ben Darwin,
1: That's why I'm referencing him. Yeah.
0: And they basically go through, and they have on the selections, and a lot of teams use them. I know that the Crusaders use it. They give them war sheets with the cohesion of the opposition team. And it's either a player either got like a red check on them or a green check. And so, you know, for instance, let's say that you bring in a person from the Markle to play in the midfield with a person who he's played with before at the Markle but has never played Super Rugby before. They get a better tick because they do understand each other than bringing in a person who's a winger at the Crusaders who's never played with this bloke before. Yeah. And so these teams see these score sheets and then they go, okay, well, we can make these guys work together. So in that way, when you get to test footy, you know, and you really do know each other well, you know, the Little and Bunce kind of situation, it makes a massive difference.
1: Let's get to the Crusaders Blues. A month ago, if I told you the Blues would not be hosting a home playoff game and paying $3.60 in the playoff game, I think you would have been a little bit surprised, Ross. Their fall-off has been quite a story over the last month.
0: It has, hasn't it? And some of the issues that they've had, particularly at line-out time, you know, really, really poor at line-out time. And for a team that likes to roll their sleeves up and get into it, you know, to not be able to take your line-out ball is really bad. And it's their own, you know, it's their own fault, really, because they seem really consistently choosing the same options and losing them in the same place. You know, they don't seem to use a lot of variety, say, in comparison to some of the other teams. When you look at their stats, they do a lot of five-man lineouts. And guess what? The majority of the lineup ball that they lose is in a five-man lineout. Whereas if you look at the Crusaders, they have a huge variety of lineout options and they change them up all the time. So, you know, that is one massive thing for them. They actually get to the right end of the field all the time. But just like the Brumbies last night, they throw it away. And you just can't afford to do that.
2: Ross, how well placed is the Crusaders here? I mean, Daniel calls them the one-man team.
1: Well, they are, aren't they? Ah, well, they are, really, aren't they? It's the one-man team.
0: Are you talking about lestifying Arnuku?
1: Well, yeah, and basically you get a rise out of my producer. But yeah. It's working, Ross.
0: Yeah.
1: It works.
0: Oh, it's
1: There's
0: wrong,
1: one. He's
0: Ross.
1: Giving England me one right now.
0: you know, he carries twice as much ball as any other open side flanker in the country.
2: Wow.
0: It literally is revolved around him and his playmaking skills. He's not an open side flanker. He's a lestifying Arnuku. You know, the same way that if you look at Artie

0: Savia. He's not really an open side flanker. He's not really a number eight. He's Artie Savia, and you work around him. You know what I mean? Because he's got that skill set. Yeah. And so, yeah, they kind of are. And they obviously looked at it, and they went into, you know, was it around 10 or 11 where they made that change? Pretty late in the season. And it completely changed everything, didn't it? I mean, they did well last week without him, but everything revolves around his triple threat. And it's provided David Harvilli room to move, and he's really come to form, and you know they've started to look really good around it. So it's actually been a bit of a masterstroke.
1: Well, if that's
2: all I heard is they're a one-man team there, Ross, so thank you.
1: And if that's the case, how are the Blues going to shut him down? That's one thing that they'll be talking about. Let's shut down Leicester.
0: Yeah, you've got to get up in their face fast, and kind of he does make mistakes, and when he has to take a tackle, he's actually not particularly good at presenting the ball. He presents slow ball and often hands it over. So if you can get in their face and stop him from being able to step into gaps and throw passes and put little kicks through, you can really win it there. And I think when you look at Anton Segner, he's probably the best of the loose forwards around the breakdown this year. Leicester himself has got the same amount of turnovers, but Leicester gives away a lot of penalties at the breakdown, whereas Anton is so clinical. I think you've got to get him in there. Yeah, Sam Darry has got a massive workload. He's got to get up in their face. You know, there's got to be those guys that they lean on who they've leaned on all year to do that hard yards work. Dalton Papali'i's been a big loss for them, a really big loss for them, I think. And I think that's been a big part of their slide away. No one's replaced his workload because he gets through so many tackles. He gets to so many rucks, and he's so quick to those rucks that I think they struggled to replace it, and Cigna's had to carry a lot of that. And it means that, you know, where they were so effective on the gain line through the first half of the season, and their defence was so strong as well through the first half of the season, and that's fallen off from first place to like 7th or 8th ranked defence in the comp. And I think a lot of it's got to do with that pressure that he puts on in that breakdown area that's now just disappeared.
2: How do you think the Blues play this from a style perspective? We know conditions are going to be good. I'm not sure if you've heard, there's a roof in Christchurch now. The Blues, I thought, tried to chuck it around a bit more last week against the Chiefs, which was kind of listening to a bit of public opinion. There's been a lot of criticism of their style, their you know, lack of endeavour and risk-taking. I thought they took on a bit of risk, but got shellacked, didn't they? Conceding 60 points. Amazing. Do they go back to Vern ball, or whatever we want to call it?
0: Yeah, look, I think they've got to win that gain line. They've got to be focused on using those big bodies to carry the ball over, rambling, etc., and really nail that. And then they do have good backs. They do have a back line that can attack, but the real reason they're getting hammered isn't because they're not scoring points. They're actually scoring points. It's because their defence has fallen to pieces. So if they can just tighten up on the defence, then I think they're very much in the game.
2: Right, so the Blues lose tonight. It may not be their season over, because then they would need the Reds to beat the Chiefs. And no Australian side has ever beaten a New Zealand side in a Super Rugby playoff game in New Zealand, Grant.
1: That doesn't surprise me.
2: But it's staggering to say out loud 30 years on from this competition starting. It's not happening later tonight, is it, with all due respect to the Reds, is it, Ross?
0: No. It's not. They're a funny team, though, eh? Because they can be amazing for 20 minutes. And you're like, wow, this is a team. And then for 20 minutes, they just turn off. They've got this incredible stat through the first half of the second half. So I suppose the third quarter of the game, minutes 40 through 60, where they concede almost as many points as Moana Pacifica. Their defense through the rest of the game is actually really, really good. But between 40 and 60 minutes, they just absolutely copper hiding. They just
2: is it a coaching issue?
0: You know?
2: Is their coach boring and they switch off at halftime? It's not as if he's about to take a big role.
0: What's Leskis saying? Leskis isn't turning up and saying anything at halftime. They're just falling asleep. And it's quite staggering how many more points they cop in that period of the game than the rest of the game. They just turn off. But then they score these incredible tries, you know, because McDermott's a threat and Carter Gordon's a threat and McWright and Dalgunu and Jock Campbell at the back. They've got these guys who can score tries from the end of the earth. But then they get the duvet out and they lie down for 20 minutes. You know? It's crazy.
2: Well, it's not as if the other guys don't have attacking weapons who can score 200-metre tries. Chiefs go all right.
0: Yeah. Yeah, exactly, exactly. And I think that's probably one of the things where the Chiefs will go well tonight. They're so good from turnover ball. And the moment that the Reds fall asleep, the turnovers are going to come and they're just going to cop it from long range.
2: Good man, Ross. Really appreciate your time. Thanks so much. Keep up the great work and give my best to the team at the Aotearoa Rugby Pod. What do you want to say, Grant?
1: Thanks, Ross. Last question from me. Predictions. Final.
2: Oh, he wants to steal an idea for a punt.
1: Who's playing?
2: Ross,
1: who's playing in the final?
2: He's incapable of independent thought.
1: How does it end? I just want to see if you're on the same path as Daniel.
0: I can't see it not being a Chiefs Hurricanes final, which I think is good for Daniel because I think he'd be more worried if the Crusaders are in there.
2: But, oh, hell yeah, mate. Yes. No doubt about that.
0: Yeah. The Chiefs are just a team that's kind of, because the Hurricanes have had so much talk about them, have gone slightly under the radar. But actually, you know, the Hurricanes are the best in defence and the best on attack statistically, and the Chiefs are second in both too. So they've just actually been really good.
2: Yeah. And, like, if we lose to the Chiefs, I'll just do what the Chiefs do and blame the bus driver. That's what happens, right? Hey, Ross, there's one from a few years back. All right, fella, great to chat, mate. Take it easy.
1: Thanks, Ross.
0: Cheers. Catch you.
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4: Now I wonder what will feature today. Who's doing the good?
5: You can do the good, mate. Actually, no, don't let him have it. Grant, you can do the good.
4: The goldfish has forgotten, I bet.
6: No, he has. It's got to be the Hurricanes, doesn't it?
5: He actually has forgotten. Daniel, I'm throwing it back to you. Daniel, I'm throwing it back to you.
4: Jesus.
6: Is it not the Hurricanes? I mean, you guys did it by text today.
5: You're in the group chat.
4: Group chat.
5: Mate.
4: That's what they call it, a group.
5: All right, Daniel, we're throwing it back to you then.
4: Oh, God.
5: More
4: the
5: punishing.
6: I want to go back to... Yes, it was the Canes. I'm saying, like, I just needed a little bit of affirmation because I was 80% sure it was the Canes. The Canes scoring 66 points last night, being dominant. We've heard it all morning.
4: It's more of the conviction than we want then.
6: It's been all season and all morning. We've heard it. I've never seen Daniel so happy.
4: So what's the good, Daniel? Not the Hurricanes? Not the most convincing? We're the footy at its best. Grant, 66, count them all. One, two, roll the tape.
7: As Roygaard swings it away for Dearns. Now Love. Here's Proctor. Hurricanes trying to make something of this. Larkin back to Proctor. Into Delaney. What a try from Caleb Delaney.
8: I'll tell you what. Absolutely sensational.
7: Roygaard goes away to the right. Love breaks the pass across. Now here's Harkin. Gets it back and here's Roygaard. They've done it again, the Hurricanes. And it's Cam Roygaard. And as Larkin lays it back for Roygaard. Delaney now. Here's Love. Skips into a gap. Off goes Love. Away from the Holo. Looks to get it back in field. And Billy Proctor scores another beauty.
5: I'll tell you what, Grant Nisbet gets me fired up.
6: Yeah. He is the Hugh Bladen of New Zealand. I just love that voice. It's synonymous with rugby.
4: Should we call him Uncle Grant?
6: Uncle Nisbo.
4: Great man too.
6: Did my first commentary with Uncle Nisbo.
4: Yeah.
6: Gee, he was good. We went to the TAB afterwards. People were just coming up with him like old women. Just letting you know, I love your commentary. It's just so lovely.
4: I love your old New Zealand woman voice.
6: And you're lovely man.
4: He is a lovely man. Nisbo, see you at Kabini Park this afternoon. We're coming for you, mate. Remember, God's on our side. Got no chance. Ponicky MSP today, fellas. Oof. He's a massive Ponicky fan. All right. Anyway, the bad.
6: Don't hand it to me.
4: Bad? Well, it has to be the Lord's pitch. Bad for batting.
6: Yeah.
5: Very bad.
4: 20 bowls and LBWs in 33.
6: 33 wickets.
4: Including Baggy... Ollie Bag of Donuts got 3 and over.
5: Oh, that was my cue to play it. Here you go.
7: Oh, now that's very close. He's played around that and given. Back in to the side. Back in the wickets for Ollie Robinson. He says, don't worry about the review. That's out.
9: Gap between bat and ball. Here, gap between bat and ball. Ball tracking, please.
4: I thought this was more plumb than it was. Just clipping links up at the end.
5: Both of them were pretty close.
4: Yeah. It looked dead, though.
5: Oh, yes.
4: Just trying to get outside the line. Just play too square on the onside.
9: Thank you. I'll go back to road on the field.
4: So that was hard enough. He felt it after watching the England innings. There's going to be some cornage.

0: like to know what meds I'm on today.
1: He hasn't taken the bingo, Dave.
0: Oh, no.
1: I, you know what? I feel the nerves now because the day you're batting at five and you're like, damn it, I've got to go in and bat. And you're walking down through the pavilion.
0: Dingo Dave, I'm on life, mate. I'm high on life, and it's Daniel to you, bud.
1: No!
0: No! No! Three in an over! Worst pitch ever, Grant! I'm sure Indian Twitter is having a great time lashing out at the home of cricket. I'm sorry, when it's bouncing that low and moving left and right, it's pretty tricky.
1: And also very you've tough. Come from featherbed pitches in the IPL. Just, you know, keep in mind, Rutchin didn't play a game in the IPL. And then Wentz played in the Irish Test, came home early, asked if he could be released early because he just was getting no cricket. And then it reminds me a lot of the first time IPL happened. I travelled with the touring team to England. Jamie Howe was captain because everyone else was playing IPL. And all the IPL boys came back for the first test. And I think Baz batted at three. He got 90 in the second innings. But the first innings, there was some horrendous cricket played. Like the shots were cow corner.
0: But your cricketers tell us, oh, we're acclimated, we're used to this.
1: No, but that was the days where you couldn't. That was the days where we weren't mentally...
0: What you're doing is trying to get... You have your cake and eat it. You're trying to have your cake and eat it. No one goes and prepares for a test match. I would say New Zealand prepared for this test match reasonably well in 2026, playing a test against Ireland, who I would say would be better than a County B side.
2: You'd think so.
1: Yeah, but when you looked at the score, you'd say it would suggest maybe
0: at 84 they looked a good side, Grant.
1: No, they did.
0: And then the New Zealand middle order played well, so don't forget that tomorrow morning, kids. Anyway, the ugly
2: goes
0: to Huckleberry.
2: Yeah, this
0: Not
2: is mine.
0: Him, literally, a very handsome man. That can never be denied. But please explain the ugly this week.
2: All right. I've actually gone for something a little bit, not left field, but something we probably wouldn't talk, we haven't talked about on the show that much. This came earlier on in the week. The world number one tennis player on the women's side at the French Open, Sabalenka, losing to the 25th seed in the quarterfinal, dropping 10 straight games, gentlemen. I think that is pretty ugly. For many a reason. Seems a bit fishy. This is what she had to say after the fact. And I think this just gets even worse.
3: Just want to quit tennis right now, but we'll see. We'll see in a few days. Hopefully I'll get back on track mentally. I feel like I had very decent opportunities in the second set. I screw up and then she stepped in and she played great. And I feel like mentally I couldn't really recover after her second set. And that really, I think that was the biggest mistake from me. I don't know when was the last time that happened to me that I lost 10 games in a row, but I don't know. I guess mentally I got into a very deep, deep, dark hole over there and I just couldn't get back mentally on track. I just have to sit back and, I don't know, openly think about what's going on in my head in those tough moments, because I'm quite an experienced player. I've been through so many things and I overcome so many things, and you know, I just have to figure that little thing that is not working for me sometimes, and hopefully I can overcome it.
2: I don't know. Just how is the world number one dropping 10 straight games? I feel like that just doesn't seem right. Like, surely she could have clawed one back, 6-3 in the first set, 5-7 in the second, and then 6-love to end the quarterfinal. And Diana Schneider got the dub over Aryna Sabalenka there. I just thought...

0: just to leave the Earth, just to get a rocket ship and leave. Well, it's amazing, isn't it, Grant?
1: No, I don't think it is at all, because I think, like, you know, as fans, everyone looks at these players and they just go, oh, they should just turn up with consistency every day. And probably women more so than men find it difficult because, you know, hormonally they're different, so not every day is consistent for them. But that just sounds like someone who's got burnout, who's been at the top of her game and training, travel, you know, just where tennis is probably their life, no balance, and suddenly they hit some this ceiling where they just go, you know what, I'm cooked. I am absolutely cooked. When she said, I just want to feel like I want to give up and get away from the game. Like, I felt like that with cricket. I've definitely felt like that with cricket. Look at Scottie Scheffler. 18 months ago, he was like, oh yeah, balance and, you know, just love my life at the moment. Now he's shouting at his caddy and, you know, shanking into water. Life's not that balanced and good at the moment for Scottie Scheffler at the moment. He's probably grinding it out on the driving range, hitting more balls than he's ever hit, try to find some sort of form. And if he's doing that, it means he's sacrificing family time, which he said he had so much balance for. He's chasing something. I think, you know, athletes can't just be consistent and we can't expect them
2: robots,
1: to be.
2: They're not robots, they're humans, essentially.
1: No, she's having a meltdown. She's probably got burnout and she needs to take a break from the game.
3: Potentially. Yeah,
1: that's what I'm reading from it.
0: I hope it's more of a short-term break.
2: Me too.
0: She's still 28.
2: Talented.
0: I like watching her.
1: Yeah, maybe.
0: But I think you regretted walking away eventually, didn't you?
1: Oh, I walked away at a time where I probably felt a bit burnt out and I wish I'd just taken 6 months out.
0: Yeah, just time off.
1: And I probably would have played for another 3 years.
0: You wouldn't be hanging out with us.
1: No, I still would be. I love that. I love hanging out with you guys.
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0: Cricket, but specifically the test match. All right, Mr. Positivity, Grant Elliott, Mr. Wellness. You always like to seek the light in life, and I respect you for it. I'm, on the other hand, a little bit more erratic. Let's just recap what has happened over the course of 2 days at Lord's. New Zealand won the toss, decided to have a bowl. England made 140 all out, 56 to Harry Brook, who was dropped twice. Has to be mentioned.
1: We always drop Harry Brook, though, yeah, don't we? Yeah, we love it.
0: I'd like to know how many times we've dropped Harry Brook in his career. It's like, come on, lads. One was a really sharp chance, sort of a backward point, sort of a squarish gully by Conway. That was travelling. You can kind of be... I'm not okay with it, but you can kind of understand why it went down. The Ruchan Ravindra one in the deep. That's the dolly, right? So 5 for 62 to Kyle Jamieson, 3 for 38 to Nathan Smith. New Zealand, though, it was a horror end to day number one, 61 for the loss of six. And today number two, New Zealand only got through to 113. And, well, from the off, Glenn Phillips overnight, he actually played really well late on day number one. But he got a beauty from Tung.
1: Yeah. Yeah, just angled in and just seamed away. We saw a lot of that, just playing the wrong line. And like you said, to some of them, you're like, did he just miss the straight one there? And I'm like, absolutely not. You want to see those, the actual path and the path that it was going to go down. I think that would have been quite interesting on the old Hawkeye.
0: Yeah, it's somewhat misleading because they're obviously bowling from wider of the stumps.
1: Yeah.
0: And it sort of tricks your eyes, like the Kane Williamson LBW in the second innings. Like, has he missed a straight one there?
1: His eyes going. But when you're getting one of the world's best missing the ball like that, and Joe Root, obviously, you know, it's great to be able to see Kane Williamson and Joe Root play against each other, but unfortunately both of them not scoring many runs. And like you said, it was a wicket to wicket pitch. Nathan Smith wide of the crease, a little bit like Josh Tung as well. And the way that he used that the ball to seam in, the three-quarter seam.
0: Is he bowling even wider of the crease than he normally does?
1: He seems to be wider than he ever has, but he's been more, he gets a lot of edges.
0: He looks fit.
1: Yeah.
0: He looks fit.
1: He
0: over
1: does.
0: Those back injuries, he's bowling high 130s.
1: Yeah.
0: He sort of struggled. He wasn't bowling great pace last summer back here and sort of struggled with the length, but he's

0: And an all-rounder, you can say, like, he could be handy with the bat.
1: If he uses his bat, he left one alone. Yeah. A lot of players have been bowled leaving.
0: Leaving, yeah. I think that we've seen three, maybe four, during this test match where they've just left it and set the top of off stump.
1: What did Martin Crowe tell you?
0: Make sure that we're batting is all about eliminating LBW and bold. And if you can do that, you're taking out two modes of dismissal. So you're bringing in court, obviously LBW.
1: So he was more willing to accept maybe nicking off.
0: Yeah, absolutely.
1: So that's fine, but I will take out LBW and bold from the occasion. So Martin Crowe would have used his bat.
0: Yeah, well, if you're getting out, so he's using his bat. He's getting his pad out of the way. If it's hitting the pad, it's going down leg side. Or
1: he's making sure it's wide before he's leaving.
0: Yeah.
1: Yeah.
0: Yeah, but that means that your precision in terms of playing on the stump, because you get one on, you know, just outside off stump, do you leave it, do you play it? Maybe Martin Crowe was playing it, but your leaving has to be very precise. You have to be good. You have to know exactly where that off stump is.
1: We'll get more on batting in just a second. Jameson made 38 of 29 at the end. New Zealand all out for 113. They trail by 27 runs. And it looked like they were up Expeasive Street without a paddle on two occasions in this innings, I would say. England got through to 52 without loss. So that leads there about 80. With 10 wickets in hand. Then they picked up the wicket. Then Bethel got one that sort of shot along the ground. And then when Gay went out, the score's 126 for the loss of two. 150 you trail by. They would have been highly stressed at that stage, knowing full well they'd been just bundled out for 113. But credit the bowlers, particularly Smith, picking up 8 for 100. Smith 6 for at Lords.
0: Yeah, what you find with this Duke ball is that early on, when it's got the lacquer on, they call it the lacquer, and it's almost, it's like this little varnish. As soon as that comes off the Duke ball, then it starts swinging. So it doesn't necessarily swing early on. It's more seam and it's hard. And then as the lacquer comes off later on in the innings, then it starts swinging and actually starts moving and makes it a little bit more difficult. But it wasn't so much swing, it was more seam that Nathan Smith utilized. And I mean, he got the tail enders out for his twofer. Got Ben Stokes with the beauty, who you mentioned did look horribly out of form.
1: He got Gay, Root with the beauty too.
0: Yeah, Root was a beauty.
1: Jamie Smith was playing quite nicely. Ben Stokes, he's kind of battling a bit like the New Zealand captain at the moment, and then Tung towards the bottom.
0: Yeah, Tung and Ollie Robinson. So he's bowling a very good line. He's wide of the crease to the right-handers, round the wicket to the left-handers, but it's that skiddy sort of seam, and he looks to attack the stumps.
1: Well, everyone's attacking the stump. Yeah, 20 LBWs in bold. When you saw the first ball of the test shoot along the ground like it did, and you know that you're with the Duke ball, you're going to get the lateral movement. So you've got it going left and right and down. What plan can you come up with when you're batting?
0: Well, straight away as a bowling team, you go, right, we're going to have to attack the stumps. And you can see that by bowlers coming around the wicket to left-handers, because normally they'd come over the wicket. Well, a lot of them would come over the wicket and try and nick them off, get them, you know, bounce and get the three slips working. There's been quite a few catches in slips, but when you're not getting that carry, you know they're going to come straight. So as a batter, it's getting out of your crease, so batting outside your crease. And we saw when Gus Atkinson was bowling to Kane, what happened? Keeper came up, because Kane was probably trying to negate the LBW by getting out of his crease. Same thing with Matt Henry. Keeper up.
1: They'll do that with Mitchell, who's next out, isn't he?
0: Yeah, so Mitchell.
1: No, Rachin Ravindra is next. But Mitchell loves
0: batting out of the crease. Yeah. Get LBW out of the way. And he is susceptible to nicking off early like he did in the first innings. But I think this is actually a decent pitch for Daryl Mitchell, I feel. He looked all right in the first innings. He got a couple away and he looked like normal sort of Daryl Mitchell, and he quite likes these moments. He digs in and he really does fight. So I think he's a big one for this next innings is Daryl Mitchell. We need him to perform. Tom Blundell's just come off big 100 against Ireland. Look good. Looks like back in form. Rachin Ravindra just needs a few runs. He obviously did well against Ireland as well. Was looking phenomenal against Ireland, actually. Some of the shots he hit, they sound like gunshots coming off the bat. So, but he'll be hungry for runs. So got a decent couple of batters to come, with Devon Conway scored a double 100.

0: At Lords, his first ever test match.
1: Well, there's no number 11 left.
0: No.
1: Matt Henry at 10.
0: Yeah.
1: He can flog it.
0: Yeah. I feel quite confident.
1: Do you?
0: I do feel confident.
1: I'm doing that trick, Huckleberry. Where are you at on the confidence scale? I'm doing that thing. I'm searching for something to give me confidence.
2: Well,
1: and I'm thinking back to just June of last year, almost to the day, fellas, where Australia made 212 and then South Africa 138 at Lords. It's the World Test Championship final. Then Australia got 207 and South Africa are set 280 and they get it comfortably. Mm. Why? Because one person played a match-winning innings.
0: Yeah, and that's all you need.
1: Yeah.
0: With a score of 254, you need one person scoring 100.
3: Mm. Devin Who's Conway. That going to be? You think it's going to be Devin
1: Conway?
3: Where
1: are you on the confidence scale?
3: Huh? Oh, just literally been having the highlights up on one of the TVs, just watching how the pitch and the ball behaves.
1: Like, how are they going to score one run, like 218? Like,
3: watching Nathan Smith's wickets, like the ball literally maybe bouncing up 45 centimetres off the ground and smashing into the stumps. How on earth can you predict what the ball's going to do? Like, Kane's gone, the steady of the ship, he's already gone. You know, Rutschman got a golden duck in the first innings. I don't know. My confidence levels are low, gentlemen, but not like a 0% chance, if that makes sense. Like you said, Daniel, look, thinking about the World Test Championship final last year, who knows what the pitch gives us today? Who knows what type of mood is Devin Conway in going into this? What's he feeling like? Is he feeling like that double ton that he had at Lords many moons ago? Who knows, gentlemen? Who knows?
1: He looks a different player to that one, though. Like, as the texter pointed out a little bit earlier, like the hands off the bat.
0: We only need 218, fellas. We get another 30, we need 180.
3: Yeah, like, it sounds easier than said than done.
1: That's why you were in the arena, and I'm fat and useless. And firing shots through a mic.
0: How do you eat an elephant? This isn't even an elephant. This is
3: you
0: just
3: eat
0: you
3: elephants.
1: How do you eat an elephant?
3: I don't know.
0: One bite at a time.
1: Okay.
0: You know?
1: Look, why did you kill an elephant?
3: Yeah.
1: And why are you eating an elephant?
0: No, it was someone took its tusks out and it was left there. And,
1: oh, right. You
3: know, right. Interesting. Yeah.
1: On the wild plains of South Africa.
3: I'm calling the SPCA.
1: This is part of the dialogue.
0: There's a few texts, cricket texts, which we may as well answer now. Who was it that asked me about Devin Conway? They said taking his hand off the bat. So Devin Conway does have this thing where he takes one of his hands off the bat. Now, I don't know if that's an injury thing where he's broken his fingers, but when it gets to sort of waist height, back of a length, he just tends to fend it off and it off it goes to the leg side, which I can understand. I think when he's driving, what it is he's pushing out in front of himself and he knows that he's a little bit early on it and then takes the bottom hand off to delay that, which delays him hitting the ball in the air. Tries to keep it down. So I think that's the thing. Like, oh, I'm a little bit too early on it and takes the hand off. Bob, and maybe it's become a little bit of a habit.
1: Bob says, Grant, Daniel, just quietly, does Rutschman have a slight concentration problem in the field in Test cricket?
0: He's dropped a lot of catches. I will give you that, Bob. I don't know. I always think that you probably bang on there. I think that when you're dropping catches, it's concentration. Because you shouldn't really, you practice it so often. It's either concentration or that jolt of adrenaline. You don't have the ability to regulate it when the catch is coming and it just takes over from you.
1: And it's hard for us to fathom. And it's been a big thing for Jerry Coney. It's like he's a great mover. Like you think he looks like he's going to be a very good fielder, but he's just dropping way too many catches.
3: You know what it could
1: some
3: be?
1: Some big ones.
3: Attention span low because he's younger. He's one of me. He needs to be
0: too much.
3: You know what he needs to be doing, guys? He needs his phone out there scrolling TikTok reels between balls, and then he might be able to lock in a bit more. I'm just saying.
1: He needs to get his Tim Payne comment coverage.
3: Yeah. I mean, to be fair, he's pretty popular on the old Instagram Rutschman.
0: Pain, no gain.
1: Okay.
0: So that's it from cricket, except for IPL, Royal Challengers Bangalore winning the IPL.
1: Let's be honest, we don't care.
3: And Jacob Duffy got a title?
1: Yeah, happy for him.
3: Yeah,
1: absolutely.
3: Jacob Duffy.
0: I think he got a mention from Virat. I don't know. The screen was on silent because I was getting ready for the wellness shoot, and I was in the gym. And
1: some push-ups before the shoot.
0: Yeah, and it looked like Virat maybe referenced Jacob Duffy because they zoomed in on him. So, but they're pretty cool. That he's got an IPL title for a New Zealander and.

0: Good Otago stalwart.
1: Good. Which New Zealander was substituted in the two? Blah, blah.
0: Yeah. Spates.
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1: All right, I'll go first. Mainly because I want to be, I want to be right, but not right. So for me to be right, I know I always want to be right. So if the Canes are to lose the semi-final at home next weekend, they're probably going to have to play the Chiefs, I think. Sorry, Blues, I don't think you're capable of doing it. So I've got the Crusaders winning tonight against the Blues at $1.27 and the Reds upsetting the Chiefs at 6. But whack that in together, that comes in at 7.62 and then you get Chiefs-Canes by my count.
0: Yeah. I had
1: How about that?
0: Yeah. Oh, how long we got?

0: 30 seconds.
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3: And a very good evening. Welcome to Broncos Radio. Mark Brayley alongside Andrew McCulloch and Corey Parker. We're back at Suncorp Stadium getting ready for kickoff, the local derby between the Gold Coast Titans and the Brisbane Broncos at Suncorp. 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
4: Potsy, evening to you and to you, Macca. It's set for an absolute bell ringer here this evening. It's Queensland Day, 6th of June. Caxton Street is alive and kicking, and these two teams desperate for a victory.
5: Yeah, good evening, boys. How are we? What a night for a big turnaround. We're all expecting the Broncos to come out, put in a strong performance tonight, and they need it. But the flip side is all the pressure is on the Broncos, and Titans just need to free up and play some football. And it's a real danger side game for the Broncos tonight because, as I said, the pressure's building. There's mass changes, and it'll be interesting to see how they go.
3: Yeah, big night tonight. 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
6: Get amongst it with Neds this footy season. What are you really gambling with?
7: Happy Queensland Day to all who celebrate. We've got a massive Queensland derby here. It's our Brisbane Broncos versus the Gold Coast Titans. Brisbane are $1.42. The Titans, $2.95. And my God, do we need to win a game. There's some pretty good stats here for us. Gold Coast has lost each of its last 11 matches against reigning premiers. We're still premiers. We can't forget that. We're still prems. I'm locking in the Bronx to win that. Looking at two try scorers here, Reece Walsh, he's scored at least one try in each of Brisbane's last four games against the Gold Coast. He's $1.65, and we're going to the bench to have a look at Benny Hunt. He's $7 here, but Ben Hunt has scored a try in three of his last four home games against the Gold Coast Titans. I don't mind him at all. Multiing up the Bronx, Reece Walsh, and Benny Hunt to score. We're looking at $10.98, which is a bit surprising, but I'm going to take it. Up the Broncos.
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3: No changes to either side tonight. 1 through 19, the 2021 and 22s drop off for the Broncos and the Gold Coast. Our referee is Jared Cole. Our bunker official, a man in the bunker, Chris Butler. Let's hope he goes better than the bloke at Townsville, where at the moment the Dolphins 22 lead the North Queensland Cowboys 14. There's 17 minutes of play remaining. And I reckon it's really good today, the fact that being Queensland Day, we've got the Broncos and the Titans here, the Dolphins and the Cowboys up north, and even in the AFL.
4: Yeah.
3: We've got the Lions and the Suns playing on the Gold Coast.
4: Yeah, include the netball too.
3: I was about to say the netball
4: Lightning
3: as well,
4: against the Firebirds. So it's all happening on Queensland Day. As mentioned there before, Caxton Street alive and kicking. A little bit like Magic Round, to be fair, going down Caxton Street. There's a lot of festivities going on. And something that's going to happen here for the Brisbane Broncos, they look the part. The new jerseys, the Black Dog Institute jersey, which is where this very game last year, Macca, which is where the Broncos really sort of sprung into gear in their run into the grand final. But those jerseys, they are very, very appealing.
5: Do you like the white on the back, or do you like last year's more?
4: No, I like it. I reckon they've done a really good job.
8: Please put the white on the back so we can see
5: the numbers, yeah. But like you said, because it's big night for them, and little spoken about the Titans sense all the changes for the Brisbane Broncos and what's going to deliver there. Duffy gets an opportunity. Really surprised me in that first game that he was, how strong he was. Bull playing match, the press conference throughout the week said he's calm, collected. So not just that, Payne Haas has come out and was pretty adamant in his statement. So the forwards through the middle is where it's going to be won.
4: Well, the big thing about what Madge has done during the week is he needed a circuit breaker. He needed a shot across the bow on every one of the players because they haven't been up to the mark I mean, Payne Haas, as you mentioned there before, spoke about it on radio with Breakfast with Cos and Heels in regards to the leadership that was shown and calling it exactly how it is, because we spoke about it, Macca, in their loss to the Dragons. They were looking left and right and they were talking shit to each other.
5: Yeah.
4: And he's come out and absolutely put everyone on notice. He was by far the best player for the Broncos last week. He'll be there again in game 150, Potsy.
3: I was just looking down at the touchline. Thought there might have been an injury concern for the Broncos in warm-up, but it's just a change of shorts. So I apologise for that, Cos. You mentioned Ezra Mann back to the bench in the circuit breaker. Well, here's what Michael Maguire had to say about the decision he made during the week.
1: You make decisions around, you know, what you feel is right. And obviously, Ezzy's been going through a bit with his game, and then Tom Duffy's been playing well. So I've always been one to, you know, when someone's performing well, give them an opportunity. And, you know, this is just a moment in time that Ezzy's going through, and he's gone back and worked hard at his game. And every player may go through that or will go through that at some stage. So it's about responding. And, you know, Tommy's come in and we know what he's capable of, and he brings a lot of energy to the team. So there's something there that I felt was what was needed this week. No, any form. Just simple, straight form. Yeah, Tommy's doing well, and Ezzy's got things that he needs to work on. And, you know, we do that as coaches all the time. Yeah, yeah. You're picking and selecting players on, you know, what you're seeing at the time in and around performance. So that's purely it. Yeah, well, he's on the bench for a reason, so we'll see how the game plays out. Obviously, you know, it's up to Reno and Tom to get out and do the job. So and we'll see how the game plays from there.
3: Maybe a lack of players may have been the fact that it was only Ezra Mann.
4: Well, he could have chosen any one of them, to be honest. I mean, let's call it how it is. I mean, there could have been a number of players that found themselves in jersey number 18. And given the fact, as he said there, that Duffy has been playing decent football back in reserve grade, or Queensland Cup, has got his way in because, you know, you could have put the number 7 if you want based on the performance. If you really wanted to make a bit of a statement, Benny Hunt, you know, has been quiet. There's been a number of players over the last month of football. They're 4-0. Over the last month, have not won a game for some time. So they need to get their A into G, the Brisbane Broncos. And they're up against the Titans boys, who, if you remember back to the first time they played, I think it was round 3, the Titans by far absolutely turned up and had a red-hot crack, and Brisbane were able to get away with the game late. They'll be up for this.
5: Yeah, they'll be up for this. This is nearly their best game every year, coming here on a, you know, Friday or Saturday night, talking to a few people, mid to high 40-odd crowd, Saturday night. Look, they'll probably be their best game of the year, and they always play the Brisbane Broncos. So, entertaining game. I reckon it'll be a high-scoring game.
3: Can they score enough points, the Titans? In the last four games, they've managed 2 tries in each game.
4: Well, based on the defensive structures and the defensive display we've seen from Brisbane, yeah, they can.
5: Yeah, I think they can.
4: That's the difference. That's the change, and that's what Macca and I have been banging on about last sort of 3 weeks, 4 weeks with Brisbane Broncos. Their intent from a defensive point of view has been way off, way off. It's not about the flashy stuff. It's about those little fine areas in the game, and it starts with a great intent with their defence.
3: Now, last week, Macca went down and did the post-match interviews after the game against St George.
4: He's very good.
3: Well, Jack Fulham was listening to that and sent me a text saying, mate, I'm available. Do you want me back for Saturday night?
5: Big Jackie, he loves it. He's excited to be fellow down there.
4: He's got big games. You got big games. You need big people, big personalities on the sideline. And Jacko, is he on the cans?
3: He's on the touchline. Yeah, Jack Fulham, good evening to you.
2: Happier than a pig in mud to be here tonight, boys. It is a beautiful, clear night down on the touchline. Should be a ripper, 45,000 expected. We're 14 degrees at the moment. Bit of dew coming in. It'll be 13 degrees by the time we wrap up here tonight. No breeze to speak of. Great conditions for footy.
3: Yeah, it should be a terrific game.
4: That's comprehensive.
3: That was very well done.
4: That's a good first carry from Jacko off the back fence.
3: That was well done.
4: Found his front quick by the ball.
3: Let's talk key matchups then for Beefy's famous Aussie Pie award winning quality. Who are you looking at tonight?
5: Yeah, mate, I went both the 5-8s. I think if the Titans are any chance, Jaden Campbell needs to be at least the top 2 best player for them to win, to be fair. If he can do that, just sort of upset the Brisbane Broncos, he's a man against Tom Duffy, who's obviously come in for Ezra, to sort of see how he can perform again after, as I said earlier, a little bit of a surprise for that first game. He just hadn't seen a real lot of him, but as Madge touched, I'm very calm and I'm really looking forward to those two guys performing.
4: Well, there's a couple of matchups that I'm looking forward to. Obviously, the number ones is where you want to go. You know, and Reece Walsh has been

0: down on form. Keanu Kinney's a wonderful player for the Titans, and they'll sort themselves out. But the one that I'm looking forward to, boys, is the two number 13s, the two young tearaways for both sides. Xavier Willison, who's been very consistent for Brisbane in the opening 14 rounds, and Cooper Bye started the season on the bench, forced his way into the starting side and hasn't looked back since. So these two young guys will see a lot more in the near future, I've got no doubt, but I reckon it's a great opportunity for one of them to stand up.
1: Yeah, clear leader in the Andrew McCulloch Broncos Player of the Year Award.
0: He's pretty pumped about it too. He's
1: out there
0: starting to circle the Andrew McCulloch Award.
2: He's got to keep grinding out the start of the year. Then you're starting to see a little bit of light at the end of the tunnel. Games are getting bigger.
0: I mean, I know when they went through that real bad injury run, there was some talk about, I'm going to miss out and maybe not get Andrew McCulloch's award.
2: Some games I couldn't pick anyone.
1: You made a statement.
2: Yeah, well, look, you
1: against Manly.
2: You're a notice.
1: Yep.
2: Yeah,
1: and they haven't won since.
2: You made a statement.
1: And they haven't won since.
2: Yeah, maybe I don't want to get a fight. I'm just going that rubbish at the moment. But as you said, Xavier Willison, he's clear cut. You ask any of the boys around the place, he's been the most consistent. To be fair, probably close to their best play every week.
1: And he's played every position in the forwards except hooker.
0: And there seemed to be a bit of a shift when Payne Haas announced that he was going to South. That then, everyone was thinking, well, who's going to fill that role? And he's just put his hand up and go, you know what? Well, I'm here and I'm happy to play longer minutes and I'm happy to work. And you're spot on, Potsy. He is now moving. Well, he's played edge, he's played middle, he's played front row. So fills into the jersey of Paddy Carrigan this evening. He's out for a number of weeks. So it'll be a big game for him.
1: How does Xavier Whittleson fill in for Pat Carrigan? Because they're two different type of players.
0: What can we expect
1: tonight from the Broncos with Xavier Whittleson playing 13 as opposed to Pat Carrigan?
2: Well, I just feel like for him, not changing his role at all. Like, he doesn't need to be the ball playing, you know, lock. He just needs to get through his work, push support around those guys.
1: So what do the Broncos do tonight?
2: They'll have to go straight through the middle with that. Not a lot of shifts. There's plenty of ball players there. Reece, you got three out there. Yeah. Corey Pakes needs to probably take a little bit more ownership, and Benny Hunt when he gets on. Look, he doesn't need to change his role. He's just got a little bit of a different number on there.
0: I'll tell you what, the entertainers are out and about up north at the moment. The Dolphins, 32 points to 14, kick
2: to come. Mate, is Cody Nikorima, is he told to leave?
0: No.

0: to go.
1: Is there any Dolphin that's not playing the best football of their career?
0: That's a good point. It is a good point. They are playing sensational football. They can win the competition, boys. Like the way they're playing at the moment and what we're seeing from the Dolphins, they'll win this. This will be the first time in the club's history they'll win five in a row, the Dolphins. So 32-14, kick to come, but obviously all eyes on Brisbane up against Titans next one.
1: Well, being Queensland Day, is it fair to say that the Dolphins are Queensland's number one team at the moment?
0: Well, at the moment, without doubt.
1: You can't argue that, can you?
0: Well, as we currently speak, they sit sixth in the competition. The one thing to note is that the Cowboys yet to have a bye. They've gotten around 15 and haven't had a bye, which is incredible because you look at the Roosters, for example, they've had two byes.
1: It just shows the
0: I don't understand it. So
2: it's hard to get a bit of a gauge on that ladder position.
0: Correct.
2: Sometimes.
1: But if you're just going purely on the way they're playing their footy,
2: they've got a good balance, right? You look at their forward pack. There's a fair few MAD blokes in that forward pack, and balance that out with a bit of flair. And mate, you go Katoa, who knows the rise he'll get to, because I mean, ball playing wise, with that young age, is quite astounding.
0: Yeah, it is, very much so. They've given up five players to the Origin series. There's been some strong suggestions over the last 48 hours that Isaiah Katoa will be in the 19-man squad for New South Wales and or Jack Mostock. So they're certainly playing brand of football.
2: You reckon they'll miss the Sarko's kick?
0: Absolutely.
2: That's a probably a thankless job in a sense, that goal kicking.
0: No, you're right. He's Selwyn Cobbo's a great story, isn't he?
1: Yeah.
0: He's just re-signed the club.
1: Jack Bostock went
0: there for 1 year, Selwyn. He's had a wonderful
2: off-season.
0: He's
2: good in game one, wasn't he?
0: Wonderful off-season.
2: That was his best game
1: all. What about Jack Bostock's return from a knee reconstruction?
0: Well, the other thing with Jack
2: Bostock, he's not a Dragons junior.
1: Was he there when you were there?
2: He was actually started lobbing there. Who's this big, tall timber next man? He's out the door. He's gone on the Dolphins.
0: Well, he's just come back from an ACL. And he's moved from wing into centre.
1: And looks like he's been playing it all his life.
2: He did well against Latrell in that game, didn't he?
0: Well, so much so that Jake Averillo's, he's gone. He's out the door. He's gone to the Tigers.
2: Is he going halves of the Tigers? Is that what
0: I think that'll be where he ends up. But the money they've signed Averillo on, it's halves money. So it'd be interesting to see. But the Dolphins absolutely humming along at the moment.
1: 34 points to 14. There are 7 minutes of play remaining in that game. Our matchups were for Beefy's famous Aussie Pies. If you've just joined us, there's no changes to either side there as they were named earlier in the week, 1 through 19. Jared Cole is our referee tonight.
0: Jared Cole?
1: Yeah, he's a Queensland. He's a local referee in the Queensland Cup.
0: Right.
1: He's had a handful of games, I think, Jared, in the NRL. So, yeah, he's in charge tonight. And
2: what was the young lady's name? What's her name?
1: Belinda Sharp.
0: Belinda Sharp,
2: that's right.
1: Yep.
0: Looks sharp.
1: Yep, so she is she's one of the touch judges with Matt Noyan tonight. So the playing surface looks to be in a little bit better condition than it was last week after the rugby match. They've done a lot of work. When we were here, Cos, when you hot-footed it out at a minute past four on Sunday afternoon, and Macca and I
0: wasn't quite
1: ahead
0: that.
1: Of six.
0: What's
1: well,
0: he?
1: 90 seconds,
0: up there.
1: 90 seconds past four. They had all the big heaters out.
0: Yes.
1: Macca was enthralled by that. He was still getting over the blue micro moon.
2: We're still trying to stretch out the two-hour post-game show.
1: Did you celebrate the blue micro moon last week, Cos?
0: Yeah, got out and had a look at the moon, put the crystals out, charged them up.
1: Yeah.
2: You would believe in that crystal. That's right. Absolutely. Up your alley, that.
0: Are you cracking jokes?
2: Money tree at the front of your house.
1: We will take a break here from Suncorp Stadium. Other side of the break. Kickoff not too far away. 7:35 kickoff tonight. The Dolphins 34, the Cowboys 14. There's 6 minutes to go until half-time. Full-time there. We'll take a break. Other side of the break. Back with kickoff.

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2: Dashed away Little Bros, and Little Bros has won it with 150 to go. 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Little Bros takes the lead from Arkansas kid Don Corleone. Little Bros, it's Hayes again. Little Bros, three quarters of a length.
1: Like father, like son. 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

0: coming to the ground. We're dressed by What's Your Team tonight. They sold like you wouldn't believe last year. And yeah, absolutely. Slightly different this year with a different number and more, a little, instead of sort of a pewter number, it's more silver.
1: Well, it's like chrome, isn't it?
0: Chrome, yeah, that's the word I was looking for, 34-14, the Dolphins over the North Queensland Cowboys. There's a minute 50 remaining, and they are in complete control, the Dolphins. The Cowboys
2: Here we go again for the Dolphins.
0: Tommy Flegler's
1: crashed over and scoring some tries.
0: He just can't stop scoring it.
2: Well, I'll end up right next to the post, 40-14, up against the Cowboys at their home deck. They have trounced them.
0: Big night in Townsville tonight.
2: Oh, yeah, the mad cow will be going off tonight. Don't worry about that.
0: Katie will be going straight there.
2: She'll be rocking and shaking,
3: your feet sticking to the ground as you walk across the water. That smell you get as you just walk in.
1: It's folklore up there.
0: Well, both teams are still out warming up. We better head downstairs. Jack Fulham's got details of the toss tonight. Jack, what have you found out?
4: Broncos have won the coin toss. They will kick off. The Titans will run towards the Milton Road end, the southern end of Suncorp Stadium.
0: Payne Haas playing his 150th NRL game tonight. So there's a milestone for Payne Haas tonight before he heads to South Sydney next year. So congratulations to him. Ben Hunt, your old mate, Macca, still sitting on 49 tries for the Brisbane Broncos. I think I've said that every week for the last 15 games or something.
3: Well, he goes back to the Roosters game last year. He might have scored or

0: that MCL, and you know, maybe he twinged it, maybe it's still a little bit sore, but he is certainly a player.
1: Grant Anderson returns tonight for just his third game. He's off to the Warriors next year. They can buy a wing of the Warriors because Will Warbrick is going there as well. They bought Lafican Pereira this year as well, so they can buy a wing of the Warriors. So Grant Anderson, good to see him back tonight. Jesse Arthurs and Josiah Carapani remain on the wing. Preston Rickey will start in the front row again tonight with Payne Haas, Corey Pakes the hooker, Brennan Piakura, Jack Kajewski and Xavier Whittleson on the bench. Do you think Ezra Mam sees any game time tonight?
0: Well, he's only going to see game time if there's an injury or HIA, otherwise no. I mean, and so often we see, so, you know, so many sort of different twists and turns in the game, but if everything goes to plan, well, he won't be getting on, I wouldn't have thought.
2: You know, if he doesn't get on, I haven't checked, obviously, the Queensland Cup draw.
0: South's got a bye.
1: There's a few byes this week.
2: Would he play then?
0: No.
2: No, he wouldn't.
0: No, but in saying that, now, Madge could well and truly have named him 18th man for him, like one of those reactionary type decisions, and have in full thought process that he will play. That is the luxury. We'll wait and see, I guess. But I think for Madge, did he get enough reaction by just putting him back into the 18th role? We'll see.
1: It's going to be really interesting, and depending on how the game's going as well, whether or not they need any points, whether Adam Reynolds and Tom Duffy are combining well with Rhys Walsh at the back. A lot remains to be seen. It's intriguing tonight.
0: Well, Benny Hunt's there at 14, so there's no real opportunity even for him to come off the bench and go in unless,
2: And that'd be the hard thing, like, mentally being, I'm there, or I've got a few injuries now, I need to come on the field. Like, mentally being up when you know you've probably not a chance to get on next minute, it all happens, lose a couple of HIAs, injury, you're on.
0: Well, like, we saw that in the Origin. Saifidi got picked in number 16.
2: Casey McClendon.
0: And didn't get on in the Origin. That is quite a roller coaster. You go, well, I got picked in the first 17, it didn't get on the field.
1: So that grab we heard earlier from Michael Maguire, he made the point that it was form, etc., and that Ezra has some things to work on. What is the main thing in
0: defense,
1: your mind?
0: Yep. Defense.
2: Yeah, defense.
0: Yeah. I mean, again, it could have been a number of blokes. It really could have been. Based on the performance that we have seen, you know, Jack Gajewski's got a,
2: there'll be question marks there.
0: Ben Hunt, Adam Reynolds. There's a number of guys, Preston Rickey, but I guess the other thing is if you do drop those sorts of players, well, who are they putting in? They don't have a luxury of bringing in a lot of players.
2: You don't know when Billy Walters is back. There's no one still for a little while either.
0: In that position, at least Duffy has been playing good football in Queensland Cup, so he can come in and make a bit of a scene.
2: Well, it just needs a pure reaction. We've been, like you said, harping on about the defence line. That's just your mindset and your desire. So the attack stuff comes on the back of it. If they defend well, there's enough good players in that team to score some points. So I reckon the real focus will get a real good look at that first couple of sets and where they're at.
0: Well, we heard from Jack just there before saying that Brisbane have won the toss and have opted to kick off. Now, normally when I was captain and you'd win a toss, you'd want to get stuck in defensively and have that mindset. So you're spot on, Macca. We'll see right from the get-go. They've opted to kick, so they want to get stuck into it.
1: Grant Anderson, we know him as a winger. I mentioned before, back from that knee injury that he suffered here in just his second game for the Brisbane Broncos, but selected in the centres tonight because there's no Gemma Chibasaki. We spoke about the absence of Pat Carrigan. So that left-hand edge defence where Ezra Mann we've got now, Tom Duffy side-by-side with Grant Anderson, neither of them have played together at this level in those positions.
2: But in saying that too, you look at that left side, even those guys have been to a premiership together, their left side hasn't been up to scratch in a sense either, you know. So they've really changed it around. And look at these guys, I know for a bit of a fact, Grant's a pretty good talker, so hopefully he can help Duffy about his job and simplify it for him.
1: We saw Duffy really good when Adam Reynolds wasn't in the side, what difference would it make Adam Reynolds being in the side for someone like Duffy?
0: It can have an effect on Duffy if he didn't, you know, when Renault wasn't in the team, it was all Duffy, and he kept it simple, and he kicked his kick long, and he made his tackles. Well, now Adam Reynolds, well, he needs to lift his game. There's no two ways about it. He's the skipper of the Broncos, so he needs to take his game to a level where all the players need to go to, and if

0: they do that collectively, they'll get the job done. But for Duff, he's going to play second hand to Adam. Adam will do, I would have thought, predominantly most of the kicking.
1: Yeah.
0: And Duff just needs to sort of organise some things around him, give him his outside men some early ball, and defensively do his role.
2: Well, he's going to get plenty of traffic his way, you think, anyway.
3: Macca, you were chair of the committee that came up with the strike the shoe, which we're about to have now part of your job at the Broncos.
2: Is he
3: you
2: my man down there too?
3: Yeah, he's your man. Alex Glenn's down there. Yeah. Are you happy with the strike the shoe?
0: Who is that?
3: I think it's someone from the mental health institute.
0: Right.
3: I think
0: okay.
3: so. Yes. I'm not sure. Are you happy with the strike the shoe? Is it when you were planning it, did you envisage it working like
0: this?
3: Did
0: it look better in your head?
2: Mate, yeah. I love it, yeah. Really, really all for it. It goes really well. It bangs
0: like when you,
2: on.
0: Yeah, when you when you're sitting around the round table and you're coming up brainstorming. Yeah, yeah.
3: How can we match the Viking clap?
0: Yeah. Strike the shoe.
2: Running out like a herd down the end of the field.
3: Did you come up with that as well?
2: Yeah, well,

0: It's John's dash this year. That'll be the end of the shoe, I reckon.
1: It could well be. Well, we said that when they started running out of the northeastern side of the field. Well, that's still going on, Macca. So
0: it is.
1: I can't believe you've changed up two things on game day.
2: Someone's got to keep their job.
0: Yeah. KPIs are ticked off.
3: What have you done this year, Andrew?
0: We just changed the end of the field that we run out, and we hit a shoe.
3: And we've got a new clipboard for Alex Glenn.
0: Exactly.
3: Yeah.
0: He's singing along and everything. Yep. It's fabulous.
3: Why don't we get Sam Thaiday at halftime to sing as well?
1: Yeah, he'll do that.
3: He'll come up with some rippers this year.
1: They've got to justify their role somehow.
3: You've come up with some rippers. Now, last week we had the Wiggles. We've had Spider Bait.
1: Yes.
3: We've had your mate. What's his name again?
1: Yeah, Riley Green.
3: Tonight, I believe we have Ballpark.
1: Who?
3: At halftime. Ballpark. Now, Chloe, who does all our social media, loves it. I don't know. I saw them do the sound check. And it was seen to be country sort of thing.
0: Well, okay. Chloe's very excited. She's headhunting, yes.
3: Ballpark music or something, I think they're called. They were okay.

0: from Ireland.
1: Where'd that come from?
0: This is what these meetings are like. Macca just throws stuff up in the air.
2: The only cause we should be getting in here is the beer.
3: See, there you go, course.
0: You can understand now we've got a strike in the shoe.
2: My goodness.
0: And running out from the northeast.
4: The of a multi-million dollar business, that's my idea.
0: Anyway, here come the Gold Coast Titans. You can hear the boos from the Broncos faithful. Over 40,000 here at Suncorp tonight. And they go to the southern end. The cause.
3: How good are they? That'll do, mate.
0: Wow, that's a good old fashioned song.
3: I didn't think you were born when the cause.
4: Oh, mate, Mum had it on or something, so I just remember it as a kid.
0: There you go. Anyway, the Titans are out there down the southern end, and they've got their horrible white numbers on their yellow jerseys, which are almost impossible to see. Lucky we don't have programs anymore, otherwise that would have been a waste of money.
4: Charger one, just a one-off.
2: No, they're going to use it one more time in a home game against Penrith.
0: So here we're about to have the stampede from the northeast, and then another Andrew McCulloch brainwave as they come out the Brisbane Broncos. They walk down the long tunnel, and they won't be let out by the captain. They all come out together. Where are they going? Upstairs and around roundabouts?
4: Yeah, there we go. It is.
0: So here they come, led out by a couple of banners. We've struck the shoe. We're going to book the cause for a big end-of-season party. And here come the Broncos in their Mental Health Institute. Black jerseys, black and silver jerseys. And they'll defend the northern end of Suncorp Stadium. And they're going to kick off to start this game. They've lost four in a row, the Broncos, and conceded 142 points in those last four games.
4: When was the last time, like, if they did lose five in a row? We're going back to the wooden spoon here?
2: No. I'm not sure.
4: Or were they
2: we lost
4: back?
2: Five in a row in 06, went on to win the comp.
4: Brisbane last year,
2: they lost, was it four in a row?
0: Around the middle
2: four,
0: of the year, they were struggling for a bit.
4: And that's the thing, too, relying on that to repeat. It's going to be a big question mark tonight against the Titans.
0: Jared Cole in charge. He waits for the signal to get us underway.
4: Big Coley's ready to go.
2: Coley. Brat.
4: Brat.
0: Still waiting. And we're about to get underway. There is the signal, and Reece Walsh gets boot to ball. It's down to the in-goal area. Here comes Mo Fotowaker from Milton Road. He's up over. Oh, he's hitting a solid tackle to start the night. Preston Rickey involved, and so too there was Brendan Piakura. Xavier Willison also had some role to play in that tackle. So the Titans will start this set 15 metres out from their own line. Play the ball back through Sami. Pascoe out of acting half. Big night for him. Playing against the Brisbane Broncos at Suncorp Stadium. The Petro Sivanasiva medalist from last year from the Ipswich Jets. Cooper Bayer tackled 30 metres out from his own line right in centre field. Plays it back to Pascoe. Now for Sumala. Awi hitting a solid tackle by Piakura and put on his backside. And he'll play the ball back 15 shy of halfway. Now the kick coming under pressure. Harrison. It's going to bounce in front of the fullback Reece Walsh, who takes it 15 up to the 20, up to the 30, returns it at speed, and is taken to ground there by Arama Howe. About 32 metres out from the Broncos line, nil all the score for Plantation Homes as they're now tackled here. Brisbane with their first use of the footy, 15 shy of the halfway line for Sumala, Awi and Fotowaka, the defenders on Karapani. Now it comes to Willison. He runs at the defence of Fotowaka, who makes the tackle 9 shy of halfway. Quick play the ball back to Pace. Here comes Payne Haas up over the halfway line, but nice tackle by Furmore, drops him a metre into Titans territory. Now Reynolds, flat ball there to Gajet. Almost got in each other's way, so he lost his momentum there. Kajewski's been pushed towards the touchline. Referee calls held 10 metres into Titans territory. Now it comes back to Walsh. A high kick, a tester here for Kinney. Races at it, drops it, and accidental offside initially from Fotowaka. Picked up by Katoni Staggs. Gives it there to Jesse Arthurs. Everyone stood around waiting for the referee, and the Broncos decided to just play footy. And so that's zero tackle. Now it's Reynolds who gives it there to Duffy. A crossfield throws the dummy. They had four on two on the outside, but he couldn't get it to Reece Walsh. 10 out from the line. He'll play the ball back. Takes it acting half. Looks right. Goes to the left and then comes back to the right. Gives it there to Willison, who runs over Pascoe, who holds on 5 out from the goal line. He'll play the ball back just to the right of the uprights at the southern end. Pace throws the dummy. Goes himself. Reaches out. He's almost

0: He can't get any closer without scoring. He's a matter of centimetres away. Willison at acting half. Now it comes to Reynolds. Reynolds then gives the ball back on the inside to Piakura. He got away from one. Still going for Sumalaawi. Holding him up 2 metres out from the goal line. He'll play the ball back. Pakes it acting half. Long ball comes to Reynolds. Reynolds now to Walsh. Walsh over the top. Arvis for the corner. Sami's there in a touch.
1: Tackle.
0: He went in a touch.
1: Great tackle. Philip Sami out on Jesse Arthurs. The Broncos firing an early shot out on this right-hand side. Rhys Walsh goes over the top to Arthurs. And that's a brilliant tackle from Sami to get across and grab the leg there of Jesse Arthurs.
2: What a confidence builder that is for the Gold Coast Titans there. Great work from Rhys Walsh.

0: Now, good to see the touch shows make a decision and not send it upstairs. Well done, Matt Noyan. 20 metres out from the line, right in centre field. Asami plays it. They dodged a bullet there, the Gold Coast Titans, and they're under the pump here as Furmore's put on his back by four Brisbane Broncos, and they take forever to get off, and Reynolds. It's set to restart. Adam Reynolds in trouble with an elbow. Now here, Brimson hit a high tackle by Staggs, and the referee's going to blow a penalty, and Adam Reynolds is in real trouble.
1: Yeah, just keeping an eye on Reynolds, the trainer with him at the moment, just holding that left forearm.
0: Was it his wrist? Or
1: it might be his wrist, yeah, rather than the elbow.
0: Andy Barradine still with him. Anyway, penalty for Titans for the high tackle on AJ Brimson by Katoni Staggs. Brimson takes the tap.
1: Their first opportunity in this game for the Titans. A strong tackle over the top from Preston Rickey.
0: 40 metres out from the line. They'll start this set here through for Sumala-Awi. Harrison turns the ball back inside to Howe, and he's tackled. About 31 metres out. 30 metres out. No, it's Fotowaker who's going to play it. Told to go back on the mark. He does so. Now Harrison, short ball, and Tino with an awful pass. Throws it there to Walsh, and Walsh turns defence into attack. You expect more from your captain as Reece Walsh has tackled 12 shy of halfway.
1: Yeah, poor option, wasn't it, from Big Tino? Didn't need to pass it. Their first opportunity in this game, and he's pushing a pass on play two.
0: Halfway line, they play the ball back, Brisbane. Nil all the score for Plantation Homes. 1-800-64-64-64. Here they go, Anderson, one-on-one. Well taken to ground. Gets up and goes again. The referee tells him to go back. JJ Fifita making the tackle right on the halfway line. 10 in from the far touchline. Now here's Carapani. Keeping an eye on here for Adam Reynolds. An injury update for Margison. And Margison solicitors, they're trusted legal partners. He looks to recover as the Broncos play it, 5 into Titans territory. Preston Rickey up over the 40 towards the 30-metre line tackle. 5 metres shy of that mark right in centre field. Pakes goes into acting half. They go to the left-hand side. Duffy across field to Anderson, slightly behind him. Lost his momentum. And three Titans wrap him up, 30 metres out from the Gold Coast line. 19 in from the eastern touchline. Now it comes back to Reynolds. A cross-field kick to the wing here of Sami. Leaps high, takes it really well. And immediately tackled there by Staggs and Arthurs. He'll play the ball back, 10 out from his own line, 8 in from this western touchline.
1: Yeah, Brisbane just winning this early territory battle, finding it difficult. The Gold Coast Titans getting out of their own end.
0: They're surviving the storm at the moment.
2: Well done to Phil Sami there a couple of times. Sorry, Potsy, about the nice side take there. He's coming out of the backfield and the try saver there as well. So well done to Phil Sami to start this game.
0: So he can't get down the other end of the field at the moment. The Gold Coast Titans, they're 28 out from their own line. Nil all the score for Plantation Homes. We've had 6 minutes of play, and it's the last tackle here, 11 shy of halfway. Pascoe's at acting half. Gives the ball now to Harrison, who puts it high in the air. Walsh takes it. 15 out from his own line. He's up to the 20. Comes up to the 30. Runs across field. Gives it to Arthurs. And off the wing, Sami chops him in half, 30 metres out from his own line. Plays the ball back to Reynolds, who gives it to Staggs. Got through one tackle of Campbell, but not away from Brimson, who brings him to ground. 10 shy of halfway, 10 in from this western touchline. Here comes Gajewski, and he's up to the halfway line, taken there by Fotowaker, by and also Brimson. Plays it back to Reynolds, who gives it to Willison. Now to Duffy, here's Walsh. Anderson into a yawning gap. Carapani's on his outside. Fullback to beat. Stairs inside him, and he makes a wonderful tackle. Kinney out of acting half. Walsh goes left, now comes back to the right. Long ball to Reynolds. Reynolds to Haas. He goes back to the left, tries to run over the top of people, flicks the ball out the back. It's on the ground. Pakes gets a good bounce, gives it to Reynolds. Dummies inside twice, keeps running across field. Dummies inside again, then gives it to Staggs, who kicks. Dived upon by Brimson, and the referee's going to say grounded in goal by AJ Brimson. It's going to be a goal line dropout.
2: Yeah, a couple of big plays from the outside backs. Gold Coast Titans well back down the field. Phil Sami with a great tackle on Jesse Arthurs. Equally better than Keanu Kinney. Try saver there for all money there, boys. And they're doing well to scramble with the Gold Coast Titans. And a nice little kick there for Katoni Staggs to get a repeat set of six.
1: Yeah, they're under assault, aren't they, at the moment, the Gold Coast Titans. But you spot on, Macca, defensively aiming up at the minute.
0: Some opportunities maybe on that left-hand side. Opening for Anderson and Carapani. I thought he was certain to score. Carapani as Payne Haas from a long goal line dropout brings it back to the 32-metre line. Plays the ball.

0: back to Anderson, who gives it there. A nice tackle on Piakura. That was Cooper by 23 metres out. And a set restart for some reason. Have no idea why. Now it comes here to Willison, who stands in the tackle. 15 out. Under the black dot. Milton Road, southern end of the ground. Pakes dummies left, comes right to Preston Rickey. He runs in the meat of the fence, gives it back to Pakes, and Pakes is tackled 3 metres out under the black dot. He'll play the ball back. And another set restart for some reason. Now it comes here to Reynolds. Reynolds with a no-look pass, and the defence is all over Piakura, and he'll play it 5 metres out from the line. 15 in from the far touchline. Comes back to Reynolds. Reynolds now to Haas. Haas takes the line on. Runs at a slight angle and is taken around the legs by Fasumala Awi. He'll play the ball back. 2 metres out. Pakes comes the western side. Walsh gives it to Staggs, who loses it. AJ Brimson picks it up. Ooh. He races away. The referee got a call from the touch judge. It was a knock on both ways.
1: Well done again, Gold Coast.
2: He's right. Filthy. Absolutely filthy, AJ Brimson. Could have been an opportunity there, but yeah, you're spot on. The confidence they're building at the moment for the Gold Coast Titans. Again, repelling the Broncos. A little strong tackle down underneath.
1: The knock on there from AJ Brimson.
2: Boy,
1: what was...
2: Well, it's hard to see from that angle, but they're away. That was a try.
1: Yeah, they don't catch AJ from there, but...
0: So often we see those play out and the try scored and come back and check it. The Titans have a 10 out from their own line. For Plantation Homes, we're hard to beat with four massive new offers. And what have we had? 10 minutes and they get a penalty.
1: Yeah, they needed that. And a real bit of energy here for the moment. At the moment, the Gold Coast Titans, they're really, you know, scrambling well, fighting for each other. They really needed that penalty to get out of trouble.
2: Yeah, Ollie Pascoe just revving the boys' heart. Very happy with their start defensively.
0: Well, it's the first chance. The tap will be taken 5 shy of halfway. The first chance they'll have, the Titans, down the other end since Tino's reckless pass. Seems like an attorney. Boy, straight through. He's got the fullback to beat. Where's the support? Links with Tino for Fasumala Awi, who smash, gets up and plays it, almost loses it. He did. But he regathered it. It didn't hit the ground.
1: Surely they challenged this. The flimsy defence there, Cooper Bly.
2: The referee saying he'd called held in the tackle.
0: I can't hear the referee at the moment, so
2: there's a great run from Bly, just one-on-one went through Corey Pakes. He got up to play on. Well, that's what's wrong with that? You can't call held there when Katoni Staggs had rolled off the ball, off the player.
1: Yeah, I think you'd like that one again.
2: Who? The ref.
1: That was a terrible call.
0: Bizarre.
1: Review on Monday, Potsy.
0: I'm over it. 22 metres. I want to get to sleep tonight. 22 metres out, 15 in from the far touchline. Nil all the score.
2: Well, a couple of rough calls going against them. We saw the AJ Brimson one, that one there with Tino.
0: There'll be a reason for it. Haas is tackled, 12 shy of halfway, right in centre field. He'll play the ball back to Pakes. Pakes then gives it to Willison, who has a strong run. He's tackled on the halfway line. Howe making the tackle.
1: Probably the
0: they wrap to the eastern side, and Piakura has hit a solid tackle by Cooper Bye. A player left on the ground, a Titan slow to his feet. Now the high kick coming from Duffy. Another tester for Kinney. He can't get there. Anderson's got it. Basketball pass over the top to Carapani, and Carapani's tackled on the last 5 out from the line.
1: Well done, Green Anderson, a couple of times there. A little bit of a half break. Pass over the back to Carapani. 2 metres off their own line here at the moment, the Gold Coast Titans.
2: Yeah, Broncos really starting to front load their energy with their defence. 6 metres off their own line, the Gold Coast Titans. An early shift might get them out of their own end.
0: Nil all the score for Plantation Homes, 1-800-64-64-64, and the Titans are 22 metres out from their own line. 18 in from the far touchline. Now a solid tackle from Piakura, but they're into space here, the Titans. That was a rib rattler there on Harrison. Now Fotoaker taking it up to the 40 and over that mark by 5 metres. And he's held in the tackle on the last 35 metres out, 15 in from the far touchline. Kick coming from Harrison. It's a high one of the wing here of Arthurs. Here comes Sami. He's knocked it on Arthurs. Staggs has kicked it into touch on the full. And Katoni Staggs could easily have been penalised for an escort there as well.
2: Yeah, well, the Titans, just an early shift. Mate mentioned there before, with the Broncos so condensed with their defensive line, if you can put a quick shift on the ball, you will get some on the front.

0: foot that did that way. A kick out to this left-hand side. Jesse Arthur's coming up with the error.
1: He's following back.
0: And this was their greatest, well, this is their best set of the game. They've looked dangerous every time they've got in this area, just unable to get through it.
1: Fotowaker up and over the 10-metre line. He's only 5 metres out from the line. He'll play the ball back. Pascoe's at acting half. Comes to the left, gives it to Cooper Bye then to Harrison, turns the ball back inside to Furmore, and Furmore is tackled, 5 metres out from the line, in line with the left-hand upright at the northern, Jackson Street end of the ground. Pascoe to Bye straight and half, but he's held up there by Piakura, and he'll play the ball back with some assistance there around the legs from Walsh and also Willison. Two out from the line, Pascoe then gives it to Harrison. Now the pass coming to Campbell, and he's tackled about 5 metres out from the line. Good tight Broncos defence, and they hold up Keanu Kinney, 5 out. Long ball back to Harrison. Harrison to Fotowaker. Fotowaker throws the dummy to Fasumala Awi, and he'll play it 10 metres out. Centre field, they're going nowhere at the moment, the Titans. It's the last tackle. Finally, Campbell gets it. Little grubber kick for Furmore, but Rhys Walsh has picked it up to you. I thought he did, but the referee was right there and said no, he held onto it. Half a metre out from his line.
2: Boy, wouldn't mind having a little replay on that one for Rhys Walsh. He's done remarkably well.

0: Region as they kick it downfield, the Broncos. That's a bounce here for Kinney, who takes it and gives it to Sami. He's limping quite noticeably, Rhys Walsh, in back play. Can he continue? Nomination for the toughest player of the day for Skyfleet Hino Trucks.
1: You just do that, don't you? You just wind us up like that.
0: 10 shy of halfway.
2: No, I don't bite at him. I just move.
0: Well, there's time off here. An HIO. There's a Bronco on the ground.
1: Well, that's Duffy.
2: Duffy too.
1: So it is. Ezra Mamp.
0: There's Ezra. He is. Let's go down to the touchline, Jack Fulham. We've got a couple of injury worries here for the Broncos.
3: Well, Rhys Walsh has hardly moved in the backfield, limping around, just clutching at his buttock. So we'll keep an eye on that one. Tom Duffy looked to be taken high. Tell you what, Ezra Mamp, cat on a hot tin roof.
1: Certainly
3: when
1: is.
3: Adam Reynolds came up clutching his arm about 15 minutes ago, Ezra was straight to his feet. The jacket came off straight away, started warming up, then had to go and sit back down. And he's back up on his feet again. So he's keen to get out there, Ezra.
0: Well, Duffy. He's okay, according to Matty Barradine, but the independent doctor might have a different opinion.
1: There it is.
0: And he does. Didn't take long.
1: Well, this will be interesting because Duffy will come off. He'll do his HIA. If he passes that, well, Ezra will be back off. So Ezra will be very keen when he gets onto the field to make an impression straight away.
0: And on he goes. Got a feel for Duffy. He's been waiting for an opportunity. There's the cheer for Ezra Mann. 15 and a half minutes. Injury update for Margison and Margison Solicitors, the trusted legal partners. And Rhys Walsh looks to be okay at the back for the Brisbane Broncos. Very deep at the moment as well. As their tackle here, the Titans, 40 metres out, right in centre field, through Fotowaker. Pascoe gives it Harrison inside to Bye.
1: He's done a great starting
0: support.
1: Cooper Bye.
0: And he'll play at 30, 25 metres out from the line. Now Harrison, the kick across field. It's to the wing of Sami, who takes it. Stags let him go. Ball back inside to AJ Brimson, who dropped it.
1: It was a great play, wasn't it? Sami, Katoni Stags didn't have eyes for the ball at all. He was able to take it and get the left arm free. AJ Brimson just coming up with an error.
0: Has Jaden Campbell touched the ball other than that kick?
2: That's what I'm saying. When he gets down there, he needs to get his hands in the ball. Like, he's a million-dollar player. So he needs
0: Harrison's going from side to side with the play here for the Titans. Are we seeing a change in the way the Titans are playing here? And Harrison's just taking over as Anderson for the Brisbane Broncos takes it 13 shy of halfway, 20 in from the far touchline. Willison with a run. He's taken by Pascoe, 3 shy of the halfway line. Now here's Ezra Mamm taking the line on, almost bursting through. And he's tackled 32 metres out. Quick play the ball on the last tackle. Comes to Reynolds. Reynolds with a crossfield kick to Sami. It's too deep, is it? No, it lands really well.
2: Foot back, Sami.
0: About half a metre out, but you're right, Mac. He had to put his foot on the goal line.
1: Well, that was a big swing. Sami normally.

0: Normally very good in those situations. It was a poor kick, I thought, from Adam Reynolds. Sami just allowed him to catch it. There's now AJ Brimson up over.
1: For me to get his foot back and take the seven tackle set.
2: Well, that could have been a player today nominee for Toowoomba City Golf Club, a century in the making. So they're now 20 out from their own line. Hit the Titans. Nil all the score. We've had nearly 18 minutes of play for Plantation Homes. 1-800-64-64-64. As they play the ball back here, the Gold Coast. It comes to Campbell, who kicks from well inside his 40, down to the 20-metre line. And Arvis takes it and throws a long ball, which was flat. It drifted forward, but it's allowed to as it comes to Carapani. And he's tackled 20 metres out from his own line. But it was dangerous. And Carapani plays it. They went from one side of the field to the other and gained about 8 metres. As now Anderson will play it. Walsh out of acting half. Goes back to that short side. Finds Mann. And he's tackled on the halfway line. 10 in from the eastern touchline. Nil all the score for Plantation Homes. As Piakura is manhandled. 8 metres into Titans territory. Plays it back to Pakes. Pakes now to Reynolds. Dummies inside. Then goes out. Now Reece Walsh. Flat ball. Gives it there to Kajewski, who is tackled, and he'll get up on the last tackle here. It comes to Walsh, crossfield kick to Reynolds. It's a high one. A tester here. They're allowed to bounce.
3: That's awful.
2: And now the Broncos have come up with it.
3: What was he doing?
2: How does the winger just allow it to hit him on the top of the shoulder?
1: He forgot to know what he was doing.
2: Tom Duffy's a category two, and there's a penalty against the Titans.
1: I can't believe that.
2: So Tom Duffy, a category two, according to Jack Fulham. We'll quickly get into the touchline. Jack, what's the latest?
4: That's correct. Tom Duffy, category two. He's got 15 minutes to pass a HIA, and hopefully we'll see him back out there.
2: So they take the tap, 10 out from the line. Now it comes here to Willison, and Willison is tackled, and he'll play the ball back.

0: Now they're tackled 5 metres away from the line here, the Broncos. Jagiewski plays it. Now Reynolds, flat ball. Good shot from Tino Fasumalo. In fact, it was Howe who makes the tackle a couple of metres out from the goal line. Dummies left and comes to the right face. Now it comes from Payne Haas to Reynolds. Stags with a bit of a juggle. He's got Arthurs on his outside, but he gives him no room. But he comes away from the touchline. Does really well to spin away from 1-2. But then tackle 2 metres away. He'll play the ball back. Pakes it acting half long ball to Reynolds. Reynolds flat ball there to Ricky. Ricky back to Reynolds. Numbers here. They must score. Reynolds opens it up for Piakura, who runs through a yawning gap to score the try. Finally. The Broncos are in. They lead 4-0 with a kick to come.
1: Their weight of possession down this end for the Brisbane Broncos. 82% completion rate, nearly 60% possession. And the Gold Coast Titans have been gallant with their defence. There's been a lot of desperation. There's just been a sheer weight of possession. It was a nice play the ball out on this right-hand side. They shifted to the left. They must score off that. Adam Reynolds plays short. It was a nice late offload. They come out the left-hand side. Adam Reynolds goes around. He's had a good start in the game, Preston Rickey. Defensively been strong up front. He's come up with a couple of late offloads. This time, the Brisbane Broncos able to get some points for a pick here.
2: Well, they definitely need to be the ones to score after that much possession and touchdown close. And Brendan Piakura, he's had a pretty solid start of the game. Gets over the stripe, but they're still hanging in there tough, the Gold Coast Titans. I think they'd like their timing, in particular, that knock on there without even trying to sight the ball or catch the ball was quite remarkable, really. So just too much control there from Adam Reynolds, and try and convert the try from Brendan Piakura.
0: The Broncos are also wearing black armbands tonight with their black jerseys. Josiah Carapani's grandmother passing away, so you can see on the big screen here Adam Reynolds with the black armband as they strike. He strikes the kick and it is successful. So 6-0 for Maccas. Never miss a moment of footy with back delivery. And after really dominating the first 20 minutes, the Broncos have finally scored. It's on the halfway line.
1: Yeah, I mean, the error from
0: Tomapia
1: just landing on his shoulder, as you mentioned, Macca. I mean, he didn't even have eyes on the ball. Come down and landed straight on his shoulder. It was 6 again for the Brisbane Broncos.
0: So the restart down to the goal line, taken by Carapani, who gives it there to Preston Rickey. And he brings it 15 out from his own line.
3: Yeah.
0: We're about to see some movement on the Gold Coast Titans bench as the Broncos are in open space. Man, he's got support on his left. Doesn't give it. Throws the dummy. Goes himself. Carapani. They wouldn't pass it to him last week either. And he's tackled from the try. 23 metres out from the line. They didn't pass it to him last week either. Now Reynolds. Long ball to Walsh. Walsh has got Gajewski. Now to Staggs. Staggs for the corner. Tippy-toe. He reaches out and puts it down. The Broncos have gone back-to-back. 10-0 with a kick to come. They butchered at one side, but Staggs made sure the other.
2: A really well try there. Look, Andrew Mamash has touched on, boys, from the try. When the play the ball happened, it was a lovely three-pass shift wide. You know, Adam Reynolds got his hands on it, Reece Walsh. All the way, Kajeski tips on containing Staggs and finishes the job. End-to-end stuff there. It was a great break there from Ezra. Sorry, I should say, yeah, Ezra Mam, I should say. And he definitely bombed that one there, boys.
1: They're very happy that they're able to go across to the other side and score through Katoni Staggs, because he bombed it at that point. But if you make a nice line break the way they did, they had to come out the right-hand side. Gajewski weighs things up beautifully. Staggs down the side, one-on-one with Sami. He's been very good defensively. Misses the tackle on Katoni Staggs. Would have been right in front of Mick Jacko down there.
0: So Adam Reynolds trying to

habit of conceding in bunches. As Reynolds from the touchline, 24 out, strikes it. It's a good looking kick, and it's going to be another 2 points for the Brisbane Broncos. 12 points to nil. The Broncos over the Gold Coast Titans in the blink of an eye. They've opened up a handy buffer. Plenty of traffic.

Never miss a moment of footy with Mac Delivery. As Wilson plays it 15 out from his own line. 42,000-43,000 here tonight to watch this game as Anderson plays it and Gajewski is turned under there by Reynolds, who is tackled now. Gajewski 30 out from his own line. Pakes it acting half. Now Payne Haas with another strong run. Or just should say another run for Payne Haas. And you all know exactly what it is. Five shy of halfway. Long ball to Mam. Mam now to Walsh. Walsh then gives the pass here to Piakura, the try scorer. They're on a bit of a roll here. And now it comes on the last tackle. Walsh, a high kick. Another tester for Kinney. Leaping. Takes it really well on this occasion. And has wrapped up straight away. 18 out from his own line. Been a bit problematic throughout the year with under the high ball, the Gold Coast Titans, and they've already stuffed a few up tonight. And now they try and work it out of their own end with Brisbane leading by 12 points to nil. 10 shy of halfway. And play the ball back through Pasco and, oh, and almost getting through Sami. Offloads the ball back and on the field there is Police Haas, and he's tackled 30 out right in centre field. Now Campbell with a high kick. Tester

0: makes the tackle. 15 out from the Titans line. Tonomapia up and over the 20. And he's tackled about 23 metres out from his own line. He'll play the ball back.
1: Tom Duffy on the sideline. Have to get a little report from Jacko. But he looked okay.
2: What does he do here, boys?
1: Well, he's got a response because Ezra's, he's had a line break. He's, injected himself into the Broncos line at that left-hand side. Now is a high tackle. Penalty going the way of the Gold Coast Titans on halfway.
0: I think he'll be coming back shortly. They're just receiving the word that 15 minutes is about
3: it's
0: up.
3: It's going to be really interesting if they do,
1: Well, Ezra's provided, hasn't he? But you go back to why Tom Duffy was actually named in the football team. So I reckon he goes back on, Macca.
0: I reckon he's about to get ready to come back on. And it doesn't count as an interchange. It's an HIA. So they've only made the one at the moment. Bentolte making the tackle. Here is a terrific run from Kurt Morin. Curtis Morin, he's tackled about 20 metres out. Now Campbell is turning AJ Brimson under, drifting back across field, and Keanu Kinney came looking for a hold, but Brimson held onto it. 15 metres out from the line. He's going to play the ball back. Now it comes from Harrison, who gives it to Howe, and Howe's tackled 5 metres away from the goal line. Opportunity here for the Gold Coast. That'll be tackle number 4. They play the ball back. Long ball coming to Harrison, who takes the line on, but no way through. And he'll be tackled on the last. Gets up, plays it back. Comes to the number 7, who grubber kicks into the in-goal area. And Jesse Arthurs knocks it into Jackson Street.
1: Yeah, nice kick, wasn't it, from Zane Harrison. Just found the gap. As we see Duffy on his feet.
3: Thoughts on their red zone attacking shape?
1: No, not great at all. I made mention before, I think there's too many middle forwards with their ball hands on the ball inside 20. You mentioned about Zane Harrison, in particular, Jaden Campbell, Kinney, these sorts of guys, they need to get busy.
3: Yeah.
0: Slightly going for the shallow restart. Has it gone the 10? Okay. It has. And tapped back by Brisbane, who knocked it on. That's offside. Grant Anderson was tapped it back, was then knocked on by Carapani, I think, and then Grant Anderson picked it up. The referee said offside, you can challenge, but they're not. And Piakuru was ordering with intent as well.
1: What are they challenging?
4: You did not challenge that.
0: Well, now they take the tap here at the Gold Coast Titans. Duffy's still waiting patiently. It'll be just eating him inside. He's waited so long to get another chance. Now, flat ball from Harrison. No way through there for Beau Furmore. He'll play it 5 metres out from the line. Acting half as Pasco. Gives it there to Tino. Tino on a Morin, who's chopped
1: he's
0: in half
1: well
0: by Piakuru.
3: He's done well to hang on to that.
0: Well, Piakuru hasn't gotten up. He was the one making the tackle. Now spinning and weaving as Harrison will play the ball back. He has.
1: He's either got a burner or he's done something to his shoulder.
0: So Morin gives it to Campbell. Campbell out the back to Brimson. Good defence here from the Broncos. He runs back towards the middle of the park and slips over. And it's taken to ground about 11 metres out from the line. Plays the ball back. Now it comes here to Cleese Haar, steps inside Piakuru and then throws it back to Piakuru, who loses it into the in-goal area and then dived upon by Morin. The Titans will score.
1: Jeez.
0: Well, that was Keystone Cop stuff there from both teams. And in the end, the Gold Coast Titans have scored one of the more bizarre tries you'll see this year.
1: Yeah, really important for the Titans that they come away with some points. They look like they were starting to get a little bit frustrated. And it was a nice shot. Here's the replay from Piakuru on Morin. He did exceptionally well to hold the ball. Piakuru still in with the physio at the moment, but it was good footwork, wasn't it, from Cleese Haas, and a late offload went to the wrong player, but straight away Ollie Pasco was on the spot and Curtis Morin jumped over him, slammed the ball down.
3: Doesn't matter how
1: to see here. No, you're right,
3: it doesn't matter how it gets done, boys. They got it done because that's been a pretty ordinary couple of sets to see.

0: of halfway. Cleese Haas hitting a solid tackle by Xavier Willison. 10 shy of halfway, right in centre field. Last here for the Gold Coast. Campbell gets a high kick from his own 40-metre line. Reece Walsh attacks the footy, takes a 20 out, looks up and sees a wall of jerseys in Carapani. Cop this pass and cop that tackle. That's the only time they pass it to him, when he gets smashed just by Carapani. And he's now getting up and playing it. The Broncos find themselves 15 shy of halfway. Reece Walsh playing it.
1: Yeah, Corey Pake's off now. Ben Hunt taking the field for the Brisbane Broncos. 7 to go before halftime.
0: So Payne Haas with a hit up, and he goes over the halfway line by a metre. Ben Hunt goes into acting half, and he then fires it to the left to Duffy, who gives it to Walsh. Walsh now to Anderson, and Anderson is tackled 35 metres out from the line. He's going to play the ball back. Slowish play the ball back too from Anderson. High kick coming. Was the Broncos take it out? Chasing through. The referee said no. Looks at his touch judges and
1: No. Yeah, it was Reece Walsh who took a dive for sure.
2: Blatant.
0: So not a nomination for
1: No.
0: I don't. Just let me know when you want me to. 20 metres out from their own line here. The Titans, they'll play the ball back. Now both Furmore is up over the 30-metre line. There was Keanu Kinney on the inside claiming that he was taken out without the football. Randall, 8 shy of halfway, playing it, 12-6. He's crawling to Caxton Street. Plays it back to Pascoe. Pascoe to Harrison. Harrison to Brimson. Now the angled pass, and it's a strong tackle again. Ben Hunt's involved. Who else? Piakura and Anderson. And it's the last tackle. Slowish play the ball. They finally get to their feet, the Titans. High kick from Harrison. Walsh takes it 9 out from his line. 15 in from the far touchline. And then it's taken immediately. So Brimson, has he gone to the right-hand side, or he's just lurking over there for some reason, as Carapani now runs it back towards centre field for the Broncos. And the tackle made by Campbell here on Jesse Arthurs, and he'll play it 22 metres out. Running at Furmore there as Stags, and Brimson's come back to this left-hand side to make the tackle with Beau Furmore. About 12 shy of halfway line. Now Reynolds drifting, set restart for inside the 10 against the Gold Coast, and Payne Haas gallops away, and Duffy loses it. Picked up by the Titans, they race away. Well, that has to come back for a penalty. They're inside the 10, surely try. But this is the problem with the set restart. If it's a penalty, there's no advantage to Brisbane at all there, and the Titans have scored.
2: I mean, you've seen multiple plays go for longer periods of time. Brought back.
0: Hang on, now we're coming back.
2: Jeez.
1: Well, what's he even doing? Like, he's been told in his ear there, he was going over to make a decision on the try, whether it was a no try or a try. Somebody's come in his ear, that being the bunker, and has made mention that, hang on a second, you just mentioned it was six again inside the 10. So if that's happening from the bunker directly to the referee, why can it not go the other way?
2: What do you mean?
1: Well, why can't we have bunker making decisions?
0: Well, now you're making an assumption. It could also be the touch judge saying, mate, you've done that. So
1: well, that's
0: I would
1: true.
0: Think it could be the touch judge. But having said that,
2: Sharpie would have been all over.
0: The referee should be smart enough to realise himself.
2: Correct. He was running down. He was ready to award.
1: It was going
2: to
1: make it.
0: Yeah. But we see this quite a lot. It happened last week, the Tigers and the Bulldogs. The Tigers, I think, the Bulldogs had two set restarts in one tackle, lost the ball, the Tigers picked it up and scored. Anyway, the Broncos, finally common sense prevailed. There's not much of that around at the moment. As it come from Reynolds, and they're tackled here.
1: Well, it shouldn't even got there.
0: No, absolutely. Playing the ball back out on the field now is Semu. Now Duffy drifting across field, and Piakura on the angle, and he runs into some strong time.
1: Big set here for the Titans.
0: Ben Hunt's at acting half. Now Reynolds dummies to Haas, gives it outside to Reece Walsh. He takes the line on. He's tackled 9 metres out by Furmore. He'll play the ball back. 20 in from the western touchline. Now it comes to Reynolds. Reynolds dummying, then gives it to Duffy. Duffy flat ball. Anderson knocks it on.
1: Here we
0: picked
1: go
0: up
1: again.
0: Here by the Gold Coast.
2: Oh, same replica.
0: He almost did the splits there too, Harrison. Fell really awkwardly. He'll play it 15 out from his own line. 12 points to 6. The Broncos over the Titans. 3 out from half time for Maccas. Never miss a moment of footy with Mac delivery. Just a hiccup, cos it's all right.
1: Your teeth fell out.
0: No, not yet. Give it a couple of years.

0: Now, straight through. Where's the support over the halfway line? He's looking for Brimson. Sami doesn't need him. Round reach was like it was a statue.
1: Put it down.
0: And Sami scores the try. Well, what happened there? He went straight through Philip Sami.
2: Jeez.
0: He was looking for AJ Brimson, and I think Reece Walsh was as well. Didn't even get a finger on him. 12-10 with a kick to come.
1: He's had a barnstorming first half, hasn't he? Sami defensively been very good. And this is embarrassing for Reece Walsh.
2: Who did he beat there defensively?
1: All of a sudden,
2: through the middle,
1: the limp on the right-hand side. He's gone straight through Ben Hunt.
2: That was a
1: one-on-one tackle. Ben Hunt soft up top. Sami goes through. Walsh didn't even get his tag. Couldn't call touch.
2: Was he? I didn't realise how quick Philip Sami was. But once again, through the middle. That's sort of been the first, I guess, incident for the Broncos through the middle defensively. Corey Pakes earlier and Cooper Bye. Philip Sami, as you touched on, causes that absolute barnstorming game. And Potsy, you're spot on, mate. He didn't even get anywhere near him.
1: That's poor defensive play there from Reece Walsh.
2: But even saying that, go back.
1: Oh, both.
2: Benny needs
1: Ben
2: to
1: Hunt
2: like,
1: and Reece Walsh.
2: Benny,
1: I mean, Reece was, yeah. I mean, you got the experience of Ben Hunt one-on-one in the middle part of the

0: set.
1: Well, the error, right, yeah. Grant Anderson down there. They're sticking last year. Now they're arguing on the trial line.
0: There's a bit of... there is a bit of that. A bit of animosity. It's a gamble from near the touchline. Can't curl it around.
1: We've all been there. Like, couldn't be anything, but just looking at it from up here, there's a bit of stern words being said, Cos, which we've all been a part of before.
0: 12-10 for Maccas. 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Call 13-IMAR. Well, we were thinking at one stage how important that set defensively was for the Gold Coast not to concede just before half time. They've literally gone the length of the field to pull up to within two.
2: Well, who goes into the sheds with more confidence?
1: Oh, you have to go to the Titans for sure, mate.
0: Oh, they did a collide here, AJ Brimson and Keanu Kinney. The kick was shallow near the touchline.
1: Well, I think Josh Shanaby be really happy with his team's defensive resolve. Yeah. They've been scrambling, they kept themselves in the game and come up with two crucial tries.
2: They might have a little late trick shot here too, I reckon.
0: Well, they've scored two tries in total in their last four matches, or eight tries in their last four matches. They've got two in this first half at the moment. Oh, there's a one-on-one steal from Reynolds. That'll be six again. The Broncos got a hand to it. It's been picked up by the Titans.
1: Where was he going then? The referee,
2: he wasn't sure.
0: He was going to Milton Road.
1: Mate, he was going across the other side.
0: Might have left his car there. Halfway line. They play it here, the Titans. What have we got? 28 seconds remaining.
1: A couple of plays coming up, boys.
0: Randall to Harrison. Now Tomofia down the touchline, steps away from that mark, back into the field of play. 15 seconds remaining. Comes here to Campbell. Campbell to the line. Out the back it comes to Moran, who almost threw it into the head and loses it. Brisbane pick it up. Well, they got a last salvo here through Katoni Staggs. You know what he wants to do? Run over the top of people, and he tried to run over the top of Sami, and Bo Fumu was there to make the tackle, and that'll be half time. And I think
1: nothing
0: a little bit
1: modern,
0: like...
1: But you don't want him to get the ball in those sort of situations. The key man, Brimson out wide here. Other side, Jojo Fifita, try and get him one-on-one a little bit more there as well. So
0: it's a little bit like last week, the atmosphere.
1: It's dull, is it?
0: Yeah, yes. There's a bit of a murmur. Ballpark music coming out.
1: Well, I think
0: Cosmo's
1: right. You know, I think spoke about... I think the Titans will be... To be fair, going in a little bit more energy at half time compared to the Broncos, even though they're up 12 points to 10.
2: Yeah, well, the last 10 sets, the Gold Coast Titans have certainly come home. They've picked up two tries off the back of that, Potsy. But they will. They'll go in because they would have got a lot of confidence out of that defensive resolve from Brisbane in that early part.
0: The Broncos, two tries apiece. They were in a huddle down there before they left the field. So two with the Titans. So Katoni Staggs and Brennan Piakura with the tries. Adam Reynolds two from two. Philip Sami and Curtis Moran the tries for the Gold Coast.

0: Broncos lead 12 points to nil. The Titans have fought their way back. We will take a break. Other side of the break, we'll come back and review the first half.
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0: is the signal, and Reece Walsh gets boot to ball. It's down to the in-goal area. Here comes Mo Fotowaker from Milton Road. He's up over the half. Long ball comes to Reynolds. Reynolds now to Walsh. Walsh over the top. Arbus for the corner. Sami's there in a touch. He went in a touch.
1: Great tackle. Philip Sami out on Jesse Arthurs. The Broncos firing an early shot.
0: Well, there's time off here. There's a Bronco on the ground.
1: Well, that's Duffy. Well, this will be interesting because Duffy will come off. He'll do his HIA. If he passes that, well, Ezra will be back off. So Ezra will be very keen when he gets onto the field to make an impression straight away.
0: And on he goes. Got a feel for Duffy. He's been waiting for an opportunity. There's the cheer for Ezra Mann. It's an acting half long ball to Reynolds. Reynolds flat ball there to Ricky. Ricky back to Reynolds. Numbers here. They must score. Reynolds opens it up for Piakura, who runs through a yawning gap to score the try. Finally, the Broncos are in. They lead 4-0 with a kick to come. Now Reynolds, long ball to Walsh. Walsh has got Gajewski. Now to Staggs. Staggs for the corner. Tippy toe, tippy toe. He reaches out and puts it down. The Broncos have gone back to back. 10-0 with a kick to come. They butchered it one side, but Staggs made sure the other.
1: Compared to Tino. Tino on a Warren,
0: who's chopped in half
1: well
0: by Piakura.
1: He's done well to hang on to that.
0: Well, Piakura hasn't gotten up. He was the one making the tackle. Now spinning and weaving. There's Harrison, who played the ball back.
1: He's hitting the ground
0: about 11 metres out from the line. Plays the ball back. Now it comes here to Cleese Haas, steps inside Piakura and then throws it back to Piakura, who loses it into the in-goal area and then dived upon by Moran. The Titans will score.
1: Jeez.
0: Well, that was Keystone Cop stuff there from both teams. And in the end, the Gold Coast Titans have scored one of the more bizarre tries you'll see this year. Where's the support over the halfway line? He's looking for Brimson. And Sami scores the try. Well, what happened there? He went straight through Philip Sami.
1: Jeez.
0: He was looking for AJ Brimson, and I think Reece Walsh was as well. Didn't even get a finger on him. 12-10 with a kick to come.
1: Jeez.
2: He's lip syncing to it as well. Macca enjoying our highlights. Welcome back to Broncos Radio.
3: At least I can hear the music.
2: Mark Brayley alongside Andrew McCulloch and Corey Parker. We're dressed by What's Your Team? This is the halftime show for Suzuki Jimny, quite possibly made just for Queensland. Ballpark music. I'm told Mitch Scott, who is in Melbourne, he's the EP of our cricket and AFL coverage.
3: Yeah.
2: His cousin is in this band, Ballpark Music. They're from Brisbane. Right. And they supported Oasis in their tour to Australia, Dylan tells me.
3: There was a little bit of technical issues there.
2: There was.
3: They just got on.
2: They didn't bring the double adapter with them. So someone had to
3: plug it in.
2: Wrong aux cable, boys. And one job. Let's look at the key matchup so far then for Beefy's Famous Aussie Pies, award-winning quality.
3: Yeah, well, mine was the two halves. Obviously, a fair bit of, controversy with Ezra being left out of the team. Tom Duffy suffered HIA early in the piece, I haven't seen a real lot of him. But on the flip side, Jaden Campbell just not run the ball enough for my liking. When he's such a good ball runner, it just doesn't make sense. So the Titans are to get this job, he needs to take the line on.
2: Beefy's Famous Aussie Pies, the halftime show for Suzuki Jimny, iconic 4x4. The play of the day so far for Toowoomba City Golf Club, a century in the making.
1: Well, it's Broncos radio, I get that, but the play of the day for the Gold Coast Titans, well and truly, Phil Sami, and that individual solo effort that he'd come up with. For the Brisbane Broncos, well, they scored a nice try. It was a wonderful play from Ezra Mam to break away down that left edge before they come out to the right-hand side, scored for Jesse Arthurs. The opening try was sort of gifted to Brendan Piakura. So take your choice there, Potsy.
2: Yeah, I'm loving it moment so far for Maccas. Never miss a moment of footy with Mac Delivery.
3: Yeah, I think we just spoke about Philip Sami. He's been the main man, I know, for both sides. He's in everything. High balls defensively, reads a great solo try, as Coz touched on. So just loving his input. And once again, we'd love to see Joe Fafita get a little bit more ball in this second half and test out that left-hand edge for the Brisbane Broncos.
2: Never miss a moment of footy with Mac Delivery, the toughest player of the day so far for Sky Fleet Hino Trucks.
4: Curtis Moran for getting up after that hit from Brendan Bicker.
3: Yeah, and scoring. Exactly.
4: He kept
3: right
4: and then he scored.
1: Hey, that's fair point.
4: He backed it up and was able to dive on the ball in the in-goal area to get us back to 12-10. So far, remarkably, our play of the day, loving it moment, toughest player, all Gold Coast Titans, but the Broncos lead 12 points to 10.

0: at 84%. They're doing that part of the game right. They just need to tidy up a little bit.
1: Yeah, he's spot on. Through that middle part, I think Corey Pakes came up with a couple of little missed tackles as well. He's made missed three for the game. And it's just crucial through that middle part. When you're down on confidence, those little things in your game need to be spot on, because four on the trot, and look, potentially five, the way this game's panning out, in particular the last sort of 10, 15 minutes of that first half.
2: The Gold Coast Titans are set to shine in the bright lights of Las Vegas as Rugby League returns to Allegiant Stadium on the 27th of February, 2027. 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That brings us to the end of the halftime show for the Suzuki Jimny Iconic 4x4. Not too bad.
1: Vegas music. Yeah. You all right there? You happy with it, Potsy? A bit better than the Wiggles?
2: Well, whatever floats your boat. I'd put them on a par. I thought the Wiggles were terrific last week. These guys are good. Spider Bait's up there. If we're judging our halftime entertainment throughout the year, Cos's mate, Johnny Green was pretty good. John Williamson was good on Anzac Day.
3: Yeah, how good was that?
2: He was good.
1: They reckon he just wanted $5,000 and a limo to the game because he just loves doing it. $5,000 payment and just a limo in from his farm to here.
0: He's the clubhouse leader so far.
2: Does he live in southeast Queensland?
1: Yeah. John Williamson, yeah, he lives out on a farm out a couple of hours away, yeah.
2: Okay.
1: One of Wayne's ideas took us up there to the farm one day because I think Justin loved him, so we went up as players and Justin came along and John Williamson played and he's got a big property with a heap of different stuff on activities on there, so.
4: Is that a Bruce? Are you Brucing?
1: What's that?
4: Are you Brucing at the moment?
1: What's that?
4: Just gloating about
1: John Williamson?
4: Yeah.
1: I don't know. Did it seem like that?
4: Yeah.
1: I didn't mean it to go like that.
2: It's not like you said, you know, John Williamson invited me along.
1: I'll chat to him after this. You're the clubhouse leader, mate. Your performance. We've got you number one.
2: So ballpark music are done and dusted. They leave centre stage or centre field as the two teams make their way back out for this second half.
1: Any tips, boys? What are we thinking? End result in this game? What's our thoughts, particularly that last sort of 10 minutes of that game really evened up?
2: I still think the Broncos are the better side.
1: Yeah.
2: And should, if they get beaten by last and second last, back to back.
1: Oh, watch out.
2: There'll be some dramas. We'll head down to Jack Fulham very shortly. Disappointing that because of the double adapter fiasco there at half time with ballpark music, it meant that Sammy Thaiday wasn't able to come out and sing his Tom Petty song.
1: He's not on the mic.
2: They canned him. They brushed him and said, mate, you're done for tonight. So the ball in the centre of the halfway line and the referee signals time on and we go back 5 metres out from their own line. There's a
1: great
2: shot
1: run
2: on Semu. Titans in trouble. That's Randall, is it?
1: It's the middle there. Is it Randall?
2: I think it's Chris Randall.
1: So that's a great run. He's BJ Sharma.
2: Surely he can't stay on.
1: Oh, he's gone.
2: He can't. He's with the trainer.
1: Reaching for the cookie jar on the ground.
2: He can't.
1: He's out cold.
2: Surely not. Cooper Bai is up off the bench. So too Tino Fasumala-Aui. Can the Titans afford to have Cooper Bai and Tino off at the same time?
5: Play the ball.
4: That's why there's a squad, Potts.
2: No. Yeah, but two of your best players.
1: Is Payne going to go another 80 today?
3: Yeah.
5: Up and sweat, hold in the middle.
2: I'd ask the same question about Payne and Pat Carrigan, I suppose, too.
1: Well, I don't believe Payne should be playing 80. That's my thoughts.
3: Yeah, I'm with you.
1: He shouldn't be playing 80.
2: Well, he's staying on there at the moment. And sort of, if the independent doctor doesn't think that anyway, 10-9 shy of halfway. They play the ball back here, the Broncos. And now Reece Walsh keeping an eye here on Chris Randall, who is involved in that tackle.
4: Pascoe's slow to get back to the line too.
1: A bit ginger.
2: Now the kick coming. Keanu Kinney in the corner takes it. 5 out, 5 in. Returns it back to the 10-metre line where he runs a Duffy. So 12 points to 10. A minute gone on the second half.

0: half. That's for Host Plus. That's a plus. Led downstairs to the touchline. Jack Fulham, what happened at halftime?
1: Halftime reports from both coaches. Madge McGuire, he was happy with the effort. They just need to keep their discipline in the second half. Josh Hannay has said his team is here to win and stick to the game plan and just be patient, was the main message from Josh Hannay.
2: I don't understand, boys, how Randall's still on the field.
0: No, I was about to make that comment.
2: We saw Duffy leave us now. Kenny, nice run in behind the ruck. We saw Duffy leave in the first half.
3: That was worse than Duffy.
2: And that was worse than Duffy.
3: He was out. He was out.
0: I've given up trying to work it out. Now, Arthurs takes the kick from the Titans and flings it there to Reece Walsh, and he's tackled 20 metres out from his own line. It's the only consistent thing about HIA and bunkers and all this sort of stuff is the inconsistency. From one,
3: one
0: half to the next, one set to the next, it changes. Anyway, as Jesse Arthurs has tackled, 13 shy of halfway, 12-10, Brisbane over the Gold Coast. Anderson runs at the defence and he's put on his back. 5 shy of halfway, 18 in from the Western touchline. Plays it back to Hunt. Long ball to Tolte. Throws the dummy to his right to Semu and takes the tackle. On the last tackle, a metre into Titans territory, right in centre field. Reynolds with a high kick down to Keanu Kinney. 10 out from his own line. Takes it comfortably. Drifts across field. Ooh. Almost got away from Duffy. Grabbed by the collar. Fell awkwardly. But it was just an awkward fall. I think Duffy can be blamed for that. He's just making a tackle. He's now 20 metres out from the line. He'll play the ball back. 12-10. Brisbane over the Gold Coast for Host Plus. That's a plus. And it's the Titans working it out from their own end. Again, 25 out from their own line. Very slow play the ball from Sami. They're now 33 metres out as they play it there through Randall. Now Morin is tackled. 8 metres shy of halfway. It's the last tackle. Now the kick coming from Campbell. Backing back, Jesse Arthurs takes it 10 out from his own line. Long ball to Reece Walsh, who runs to this Western touchline. Gives it to Carapani. And he does well to pick up an extra 10 metres as he was sort of pinned into a corner. And will play the ball back. Tackled by Fifita. Is there a set restart? I don't know what for, but anyway, I didn't even see the referee wave his arm. Now, Walsh gives it there to Arthurs, and Arthurs has tackled. 10 shy of halfway, he'll play the ball back. Hunt goes into acting half for Brisbane. They come this Western side. Duffy throws the dummy, takes the line on, and is tackled by Howe. He'll play it back to Hunt. Here comes Payne Haas, steaming onto it. Tackled there, 35 out from the line by Pasco. Hunt out of acting half. Duffy runs into the shoulder there of Fotowaker, who comes up with a real good, tackle. It is the last here for Brisbane. Now Reynolds kicks into open space. Bounce important. Picked up by Campbell and somehow gets back into the field to play. Well done, Jaden Campbell.
2: Well, it's his first run. He had to make it.
3: Forced him into running.
2: He didn't go looking for it. It had to be played. As Kinney now out the left-hand side.
0: Tackle 18 metres out from his own line. 12-10, Brisbane over the Gold Coast for Host Plus. That's a plus. We've had 4.5 minutes of play in the second half as they play the ball back here, the Gold Coast. 30 metres out from their own line. Now Morin throws the dummy and Ben Hunt comes up with a solid tackle. Payne Haas there as well, 15 shy of halfway. Now the kick 40, coming 20, from Campbell inside the 40 as it near the touchline. Look at the chase from AJ Brimson. Reece Walsh is to the goal line. Brimson's back there and Reece Walsh just runs around him almost like he was playing rope-a-dope. Runs across field, gets away from another and is tackled 10 out from his own line. Well, he could have been made to look very stupid there, Reece Walsh. But in the end, he gets back into the field of play.
2: Well, he was ambling over to that ball. We're 5 minutes, 5.5 minutes into the second half. And the urgency that we saw from Reece was just not even there.
3: Well, compare that to Bo Fermor running 40 or 50 metres down the field there.
0: Tolte.
3: Tackle.
0: Pasco gets up with a wobbly boot on. Is it Pasco? It is. Now, running behind each other, but there was no obstruction because Payne Haas was tackled. 5 shy of halfway. Comes to Reynolds, who gets his kick away. It's on the ground and rolling away from Keanu Kinney, who puts his right foot out to trap it and brings the ball back to 15 metres out from his own line. 15 in from the far touchline. 12 points to 10. Brisbane over the Gold Coast for Host Plus, the official superannuation partner of the

0: Brisbane Broncos, that's the plus issued by Host Plus Proprietary Limited. 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Pascoe at acting half as Brimson plays it. Now they're up to and over the 40 metre line by a couple of metres. Applied five shy of halfway through Tomapia. Now through the hands of Campbell, and the defence is there for Brisbane on the halfway line. They played on the last tackle here for Gold Coast through Brimson. High kick coming from Jaden Campbell. Reece Walsh under it, 20 out from his own line. No real chase there to put pressure on him from the Gold Coast. Just a little bit too deep. And Walsh was tackled 25 out from his own line. Jesse Arthurs up to the 30, where he's met by some solid defence. It's almost like they're just going through
1: absolutely
0: set.
1: Well, the game's there to be won for either side at the moment. If they're willing to change gears, the Gold Coast Titans, the Broncos just ambling along. They're in the washing machine. Payne Haas, a strong run again.
0: Up to the halfway line, a couple of metres shy, released and plays it. Ben Hunt, and the pass there to Piakura put him under a little bit of pressure. He did well on the pressure there of Morin. In fact, it was Gajewski. It's a high kick coming. Keanu Kinney stands his ground and takes it.
1: Oh,
0: and almost through. Oh. Grabbed by the shorts by Ben Tolte, I think it was, who brought him to ground 25 out. He may have gone the length of the field there.
1: Well, here they come. The Gold Coast Titans got their wind in the sail. As a strong run from Howe now. Breaks the tackle, gets the offload away. Sami up over halfway.
0: So what have they got here, the Gold Coast, in this set? They're on the halfway line. What's that tackle number two?
2: Tolte a little bit ginger, getting back on side as well again. Great run here.
0: Off his knees, plays now Brimson into space. Where's the support? Linking up Jaden Campbell, and there's a try under the black dot. Well, the Broncos went to sleep. Katoni Staggs in the back play, having a little bit of a push and shove with AJ Brimson. But the offload on the knees allowed by the referee, and the Titans are in front, 14-12, with a kick to come. Arama Howe. Well, he's exchanging pleasantries as well with Staggs.
1: Yeah, well, it's just a little offload, wasn't it, from Howe? And I made mention about if someone wanted to change gears and it was through AJ Brimson, the offload for mine was Cleese Haas. It was fine. I'm happy with that. The change of gears here, acceleration in behind the ruck, and then that man that you've mentioned, Macca, Jaden Campbell, right on the spot. And the Gold Coast Titans, well, they've scored the last three tries in the match. They hit the lead for the first time.
3: So really good football. Randall is finally coming off for a HIA.
4: Only now, Jacko.
3: He's just been pulled from the field, boys. Jeez.
0: Wow. The doctor might have been seeing another patient.
3: Oh, please. Well, there was a lot of chaos down here with them trying to pack up the stage from ballpark as the second half was getting underway, so they may have missed it.
0: They might have been looking for the double adapt themselves. Well, 41,087, the crowd tonight.
4: This is going to be really interesting now after this sort of set, the try from the Gold Coast Titans. How the Broncos respond. Calling last week, that was really dismal when they kicked off. Dragons rolled out of their own end, kicking and attacking kick at the end of it. So we'll see what the response is.
0: So the Gold Coast in front with that conversion, 16 points to 12. That's for Host Plus, that's a plus.
4: Seems to be a little bit issue there. Is it the kicking team we're waiting for? Or?
0: No, it's out there. There's two balls on the field, I know that.
3: So Chris Randall is a Cat 2 HIA, so he'll go off for 15 minutes.
4: Finger on the pulse down there, Jack.
0: Yeah. So all up, that's about 22 minutes since the incident. when he comes back on.
4: Right.
0: Yeah.
4: Well, there's four or five sets before he even pulled him off.
0: Well, they're 12 out from their own line here, the Gold Coast Titans, after the restart. And Tino Fasumala-Awi is back out there, and here's Sami again with a strong run. He's tackled 25 out from his own line. Furmore up towards the 30 is tackled. He'll play it back. And now through the hands of Morin to Harrison, and there's some good defence here from the Broncos. Duffy's over the top, and I'll play the ball back. About 12 shy of halfway as Fifita plays it. Now Harrison to the line.
1: Well, they're running downhill at the moment.
0: Shades of last week. They're
1: just rolling up the field on

0: The last tackle here, the Titans, as Campbell puts it high in the air. Reece Walsh is under it, takes it 20 out from his own line. I wonder whether we see Michael Maguire come down on the touchline.
1: Well, he might need to pull a Guernsey on Michael Maguire.
0: We've just seen a change here for Brisbane.
2: Eddie Wenman,
0: Vaas Semu.
2: Rubber bashed him.
0: Looks like he's suffered a bit of an injury for Margeson and Margeson solicitors. Trust Margeson and Margeson straight up the tunnel. So there's another injury concern for the Brisbane Broncos. As Jack just mentioned, a Category 2 HIA for Chris Randall. Inside the 40 from Benny Hunt. It won't reach the 20, I don't think. It'll just cross about 24 metres out. Not
3: play the ball, Titans.
0: Just enough. They need something to change.
2: Coming out at the moment, the Gold Coast Titans have done a remarkable job to take the crowd completely out of this contest. There's a real lull at the moment. 28 minutes to go still in the game, but real sense of, I guess, panic will start to happen around the club, around the stadium soon.
0: I'm not sure they can believe that Brisbane are behind. 16 points to 12, 11 gone second half. That's for host plus, that's a plus.
2: Well, do they make the eight if they lose tonight?
0: Oh, boy. They'll buy next week, so there's 2 points. Eight shy of halfway. Do they deserve to make the eight if they can't beat the Dragons and the Titans?
2: Oh, no.
0: Kenny almost creates something in the middle of the
2: rolling
0: ruck.
2: Here.
0: 38 metres out, centre field. Pascoe out of 18 half. Campbell the goose step. Firmer on the angle. Ball back on the inside. Oh, he passed too early. Reece Walsh made a great one-on-one try-saving tackle. They've gone the wrong way. They've come to the western side. Harrison turns it back to Kinney. Kinney keeps it alive to Haas. Little grubber kick. And Reece Walsh is there to cover up. Well, if they'd gone left, they had 4-on-2. Oh. But they went right.
2: Yeah, golden opportunity to spot on there, Potsy. Had all the numbers, all the running at the moment. The Gold Coast Titans, a certain try with Gorn begging.
3: George O'Neill,
0: hold! The 20 out from their own line. They play it through Anderson, Brisbane.
2: Just looking at the body language here. Broncos hands on hips. Looking for runners. Outside backs need to get in and have a run as Brendan Piakura gets up over the 40-metre line.
1: They're starting to really expose in around the ruck, aren't they? The Gold Coast Titans, some late footwork, a late offload or two is proving really difficult for Brisbane to adjust to.
0: Painthaus plays it. Now Adam Reynolds with a high kick on the last tackle. It's going to land in no man's land. It takes the Titans bounce into the in-goal area, then over the dead ball line. That could have gone anywhere. Now Sami brings it back to the 20-metre line for a 7-tackle set. And he's tackled 30 out by Tolte. And now a strong run coming here from Tom Appiah. Plays it, eight shy of halfway.
2: They are rolling here at the moment, the Gold Coast Titans.
1: Littleson rolling up the
0: Tolte,
1: field.
0: Hunt. A change about to be made. Corey Pakes is getting ready to come back on. And in front of Jack Fulham, just confirm that for us, Jack. I think that's number 5 card in his hand.
4: Corey Pakes is about to come back onto the field.
0: Now here's Campbell taking the line on, almost through, gets away from the tackle. There's no one in front of him. He's going to score the try. Finally, Jaden Campbell runs, and the Titans are in again. They just open the Broncos up. Jaden Campbell, back-to-back tries in the space of 5 minutes. It's now 20 points to 12 with a kick to come, and the Broncos fans are stunned.
1: Well, Mackie, you made mention Jaden Campbell needs to run the ball, and this is the reason why. Gets out to the left-hand side. Two pass from Harrison just out the back, and Campbell on the outside of Haas, and also Katoni Staggs unable to make the tackle. Comes back on the inside. That's a beautiful individual effort from Jaden Campbell. Poor miss from Staggs, and the Broncos have conceded the last 4 tries. 20 points to 12, kick to come.
2: It wasn't like there was the Titans had a heap of numbers. This was a real indecisive defensive read there from Katoni Staggs and Jesse Arthurs about who they were needing to take, and sort of opened up that space. And as you said, because Jaden Campbell took the line on his great solo effort try. And but the real worrying sign is they're getting in behind the ruck of the Brisbane Broncos and rolling up the field to actually allow yourself to have this opportunity. And Jaden will kick the converted his own try, and 22-12.

0: look, geez, boys, this is, not looking good.
1: 22 unanswered points. So down to the touchline, Jack Fulham with news on Chris Randall.
2: Chris Randall has failed his HIA. Oh. He will take no further part in this game. And a final crowd figure of 41,087 people in tonight on Queensland Day at Suncorp Stadium.
1: Corey Fakes on, Ben Tolte off.
3: Who would have thought he failed, yet it took so long for him to get off?
1: Don't start me, Matt Coz, please. So 12-0 they led Brisbane. And tries in the 31st, 37th, 49th, and 55th minute of the Titans.
0: There you go. Bernie Hunt probably goes to lock.
1: So Reece Walsh with the restart.
3: Yeah, just looking, you made mention there before, Mac, about body language and what we're seeing from Brisbane at the moment. Like, just when Jaden Campbell ran that ball around, I was watching on the replay just some of the individuals. Reece Walsh, yeah, some of their real key players, Adam Reynolds, very negative body language.
1: There's Ramam getting up off the bench for the Brisbane Broncos,
0: and it is
1: as the Titans have lost it. Cleese Haas, and there's a Bronco on the ground holding his back. I can only see his legs at the moment.
0: Xavier Wilson.
1: Jack Kajewski.
0: Jake.
1: Chicken shop man. Oh, he fell awkwardly, didn't he? He copped an accidental knock to the hip, and he's still on the ground. So Ezra Mam, I'm sure I saw him get up. Yep, he's up down the northern end, loosening up, and he's just on the big screen now. But Jack Kajewski might be in a bit of trouble here for Margison and Margison solicitors. He hasn't got up yet.
3: Interesting, Ricky. The man that's going to come on for Gajewski, and he's back to his feet now. Well,
1: on his knees. Yeah. He's struggling to stand up. Finally, he gets up.
4: He's ready to go, Potsy.
1: Nomination for the toughest player of the day for Skyfleet Hino Trucks.
0: Toughest, you happy with that one?
1: I am. Chicken shot man.
4: He's up.
1: So now, Duffy across field, links with Reece Walsh, who doesn't pass to Carapani again, bounces away from a couple, and it's tackled 10 metres out from the line, 10 in for the Western touchline. Set restart here for the Brisbane Broncos. They get an extra tackle, that's it. Now Hunt to Payne Haas, and he was flat-footed, and it's tackled 15 metres out from the line. He'll play the ball back, takes it acting half. Looks left, goes right to Ben Hunt. Ben Hunt to Reynolds. Reynolds now to Duffy. Cut-out ball, Arthurs for the corner try. So the Broncos hit back their first try since the 24th minute, and Jesse Arthurs scores. The Titans just can't defend the mistake, and they needed that one, Brisbane. 22 points to 16 with a kick to come.
5: Finally got play underway there. Jake Kajewski was down with a bit of, it looked like a leg injury, a back injury, and finally a set-up play there for the Broncos. It was 6 again, Corlin shifted out to the right-hand side, and Tom Duff did really well to throw, actually. Nice cut-out ball, fish in the corner, and he bounced back with some sort of authority here, the Brisbane Broncos, because as you said, Coz, the body language was down.
3: Yeah, really nice moment, wasn't it, for Duffy? Got the number 6 jersey on, leapfrog Ezra Mam. There was a statement made during the week. Left the field in the first half of the HIA. Nice pass there from Duffy. Put Arthurs over in the right corner. 22 minutes to go. Brisbane 22 points to 16 behind. Kick to come. I mean, it was just a Gold Coast error. They were unable to defend, which saw Brisbane have a good opportunity.
1: Tough attempt at conversion here.

0: what he can do. He's either playing injured or he's not quite fit enough.
1: Reynolds drills it. Is it going to go the crossbar? No. Just across the face of the uprights. And so 22 points to 16 remains the score for Host Plus. That's a plus. Jesse Arthurs crossing for his fifth try of the year.
0: That was a big kick needed to happen, wasn't it, from Adam Reynolds? Normally a really, really good goal kicker. Close that gap.
1: So Ezra Mann continuing to warm up down on the touchline. Does he come back into the game? And if so, how and where? Duffy's done nothing wrong.
0: Well, I think if Brisbane are chasing points, yeah, you're going to need to put him on.
1: For Duffy?
0: No. You'll have all your indicators on, yeah.
1: All of them?
0: Yeah.
1: So there's some strong Titans defence. That's Piakura underneath that. That is. And he gets up 15 out from the line. Going to shift it here a little bit wider. And Kajewski off the pass from Reynolds will play it. 20 out from his own line. 20 in from the far touchline. Now Hunt. Here's a chance. Duffy gives it there to Reece Walsh. Walsh now to Anderson. Anderson had Carapani on his outside. And it was a nice tackle from Jojo. 8 metres. Tried to milk it there, said the referee Anderson. Now Hunt throws the dummy. Takes the line on and is taken to ground on the last tackle. There's Adam Reynolds. He's at first receiver from the halfway line. He kicks down to the wing of Philip Sami, who takes it 8 out from his own line. Runs across field, links with Keanu Kinney. It was a staggered chase there from Brisbane. And Duffy had to come in to make the tackle on Kinney, 20 metres out from the Titans' line. Now here's Sami. So Mo Fotowaker coming back on for the Gold Coast. And the player coming off there is Cleese Haas. So what are we, 20 minutes of play remaining. The Titans lead 22 points to 16 as Fotowaker has a hit up. And that's for Carina Leagues Club. Make your day at Carina Leagues Club. As they play the ball at shy of the halfway line. Now here's Brimson. Duffy with a tackle across the chest, said the referee. Last tackle. He'll play it. Player left on the ground, Piakura, is in all sorts, and Duffy gets a high kick. Here's Reece Walsh, Chester, Keanu Kinney waits through to take it. Then they make the tackle through Fotowaker, the Titans, and Brisbane will start to set 13 out from their own line. Here comes Ezra.
0: Geez, I would have loved to see Kinney go up and make a contest.
1: But Duffy.
0: Duffy is off.
2: Yeah, now team on.
1: Yeah,
0: well, that's
3: big decision.
0: That's interesting.
3: Yeah, 19 minutes to go.
1: Is that an admission?
0: Well, he's
3: it's not
0: done nothing wrong. Yeah. He just set up the last try for the Broncos with a beautiful pass.
1: Is it Jaden Campbell injured now? It is a shoulder problem for the Titans. Now we've got a Bronco player on the ground. We've got injuries everywhere for Margison and Margison solicitors. Now here is Ezra Mann to Reece Walsh. Walsh now to Carapani down the touchline. He's got the fullback to beat. Here comes the cover. Great tackle, Zane Harrison. A Bronco taken out in support, Reece Walsh is claiming. Now
0: he needs to get
1: Anderson,
0: to his feet.
1: Ezra Mann with a little kick, tied it up by Keanu Kinney, who does really well.
0: Reece Walsh needs to play what he's seeing in front of him. Now they give away the penalty, the Brisbane Broncos. He laid on the ground trying to get a penalty. The referee wasn't having a bar of it. If he got to his feet, he would have made an extra man down that short side. Regardless of what he thinks, if the referee is not making a call, he needs to play.
3: Special tackle there from Zane Harrison,
0: wasn't it?
3: Too. Chase back with Carapani, and they got the well-deserved penalty. Scramble once again.
1: Comes the Player of the Day nominee for Torba City Golf Club, a century in the making. There's a shot from Mam. He bounced off, and I think Piakura was able to tidy up, and JJ Fifita gets up limping. There's a cramp. The Queensland selectors hope. 10 shy of halfway. They play it here through Fotowaker. Now Harrison throws the dummy. Reynolds raced out of the line to put pressure on Campbell, who seems to have recovered. 5 shy of halfway. Now Campbell, flat ball to Furmore. No, it wasn't. I've seen worse than that.
0: Absolutely. Fresh set of six to start on halfway. Forward pass there from Campbell to Furmore. Have a look on the replay. Oh, boy, that's okay.
3: That's a bit, yeah, that's a rough call.
0: I've seen a lot worse.

0: worse if Gek let go.
1: Well,
0: a lot worse.
1: They haven't had too much rubber the green.
0: No.
1: Zero. They're saying that Var Semu was winded.
2: Winded.
1: He went up the tunnel. I've never seen him like up a tunnel winded.
0: Winded.
1: Yeah.
2: Oh, that'll do me.
1: Yep. Anyway, now Piakura.
2: Is this on your group chat you talk of?
1: Well, this is this WhatsApp thing that the Broncos have organised. So
2: I'll tell you what, he'd be the only front row I know that has winded. Come off winded.
1: Oh, Willison almost through, but he's tackled 20 out from the line. Quick play the ball. Now here's Walsh. A ball over the shoulder of Staggs into the hands of Arthurs. The referee said it didn't travel forward, and Arthurs gets up gingerly. 10 out from the line. Reece Walsh, the pass way over.

0: 5 metres out from the line. Is that Willison who'll play the ball back? It is the last tackle. It comes to Ben Hunt at first receiver. Flat ball, Payne Haas. Where's the support? Just throws it wildly out the back. Pia Kura held up on the goal line. Jojo Fifita with a try saver.
1: Will they check in here or challenge?
0: They're challenging.
2: Touched in flight is the challenge from the Brisbane Broncos.
1: All flight from Payne Haas, they believe that's been touched.
2: Well, this would be a throw at the stumps if they don't have it.
1: Benny Hunt was pretty adamant.
2: Okay.
1: Straight away to make that call, so.
2: Brilliant defence again from the Gold Coast Titans, just desperately turning up for one another.
3: Did he get a hand to that?
2: Well, it's hard to tell.
1: I know.
2: You would have thought if you got his hand
1: to
2: that.
1: Can you overrule that?
3: Well, yeah, they'll have that look at it.
1: No, but I'm just saying, can you see enough there to overrule it?
2: No. You would think it'd change the gait. Like, the ball doesn't change.
0: Ball hasn't. No, I agree.
1: I don't reckon he's touched.
0: I don't think that can be overturned. I think it'll be unsuccessful.
2: Here we go. This is the one.
0: Video replay for Imar. Trusted Tradies Insurance. Call 13-IMAR.
1: I'm with you. The ball didn't change at all.
2: There you go.
1: Ooh. And they probably, to be fair, the Gold Coast Titans deserve a bit of luck with a good call.
2: Well, that's true.
1: I think
2: it's the right call, however.
1: Is there a high tackle here? Bang. From Keanu Kinney.
2: No,
1: Jojo.
0: There is.
1: Jojo. Well, they're going to get a penalty. Look at Keanu Kinney's left arm.
0: Is it Kinney or Fifita?
1: Kinney. It's Kinney. They'll get a penalty here, Brisbane, for the high tackle.
2: What's your thoughts here, boys? You throw up a challenge on something and they pick up something else. It's like you go to the raffle prize.
1: I'm challenging this.
2: And you swish it around and hopefully you pull out something.
1: It's just luck of the draw, really, there, isn't it?
0: Well, Chris Butler is looking at this about 45 times. And look, we've seen those penalised throughout the year, but
4: Adam,
1: this will be interesting. Who's your referee, maybe, out there tonight, Potsy?
0: I don't know what he's saying.
1: Their ball, Titans ball.
2: Look at this. What about the crowd?
1: Send him off.
2: We're kidding, aren't they?
1: It's not even a penalty. What is sending him off for what?
0: He made contact with the head, and we've seen those penalised already this year that many times. Anyway, has brought the crowd to life.
1: Well, they need something.
0: And the Titans are struggling to get out of their own end. Cooper Bye.
2: That's a great run from Cooper Bye.
0: 10 metres out. He'll play the ball back. Pascoe at acting half. Now Howe up to the 20-metre line. I thought he was going to try and get the pass away, but he hangs onto it. Finally taking the ground. The referee.
2: Send him off. Boy.
0: Pascoe out of acting half. 22 to 12.
3: Is that the hype band
0: down 16.
3: There? Is he saying
1: what? He's saying send him off.
0: Now 2-0 for Sumal Awi.
1: Rules he's not allowed to say over there?
2: Yes.
0: Last tackle. They play it here, the Titans. It comes to Campbell, who gets a kick away under pressure from Reynolds.
2: That's
0: down to Reece Walsh. 20 out from his own line. Up to the 30-metre line. Runs there at Harrison, who makes a good one-on-one tackle with Fotowaker coming in to help. And they wrestle Reece Walsh back to the 20-metre line of the Broncos.
2: He's been really good, Zane Harrison. Defensively gets down on the kick chase, gets Reece Walsh, jacks him up, takes him back. That's play two now, only up to the 30, Brisbane.
0: Katoni Staggs across field and has taken a lovely tackle. Mike Campbell takes the boot off as well. As Willison is up towards the halfway line. Tackle 5 shy of that mark. 14 and a half to go. 22 to 16. The Titans over the Broncos. Ezra Mann. Flat ball to Pia Kura. The feeder had come out of the line. There was a gap there, but they couldn't get the ball out on the outside. Last tackle. Ezra Mann puts it high in the air. Keanu Kinney. Here comes Anderson. Takes him without the ball. Ezra Mann knocks on. They're saying knock on both ways. First mistake.
2: Well, they'll challenge this.
0: Keanu Kinney.
2: I would.
1: Yeah,
2: if I was the Gold Coast Titans.
1: Yeah. Sure.
2: He's taken.
1: Oh.
2: Well, we don't know we need the ball.

0: Anyway, Tino's come over to have a chat with the referee. They haven't had many go their way.
1: Haven't had the rubber green at all tonight.
0: Although the Broncos will argue they had one go their way just a moment ago, but they lead 22 points to 16. Can they defend this mistake? It comes from Pakes to Mann. And now Reece Walsh just stops.
2: That's
0: like training.
2: That's like training. Like, it didn't work. We'll just stop and start again.
1: We'll see magic.
2: And he gets up holding his buttocks again. Look.
0: Complaining about something to the referee.
3: He needs...
1: Imagine be down here on the sideline.
0: 9 metres away from the goal line. Out of 8.5, Pakes to Reynolds. Reynolds into Piakura. Gets the arm free. Gets the pass on the outside to Anderson, who scores the try. What about the ball from Brendan Piakura? And Grant Anderson scores. And once again, the Titans cannot defend a mistake. And the Broncos within two shortly. It'll be 22-all.
4: Well, he scored the opening try, Brendan Piakura. This time he sets one up. Beautiful offload. Falling to the ground out on this left edge. And it was Anderson pushing up on the play. Then Brisbane, 22-20, kick to come.
5: Tell you what, Brendan Piakura has probably been close to Brisbane's best tonight. Aggressive defensively and a great line run there and an even equally better offload. Low to the ground, popped it up to Grant Anderson. And it's going to be 22-all with 12 minutes to go, boys.
4: 15 from 15 for Brisbane in this second half, 100% completion rate. The Gold Coast Titans have been under assault again. Last sort of 10 or so minutes. They've been hanging on desperately. A couple of calls going the way of the Brisbane.
0: Adam Reynolds trying to convert the try from 10 metres to the left of the upright. Strikes it just inside.
1: Yeah. Gee, it didn't look good from here.
0: The left hand upright. Whoa. 22-all. That's for Carina Leagues Club. Discover Carina Leagues Club.
4: So he's got a fresh rinse put through the hair too. Old GA, Grant Anderson.
1: Yeah. Seen him at the barbers the other day, actually.
4: You're getting a rinse too, eh?
1: Yeah, I was there before. Let it come in.
4: Well, 12 minutes to go.
3: You would think, you know, the key indicators, Campbell's and Kinney's, Ezra, on, Walsh, although he's been quiet, Walsh, you never know.
0: They barely had the ball down this end, the Titans, since...
3: Well, they've been tackled inside the Brisbane's 20 once in this second half, Potsy.
0: Yep, and two tries to Jaden Campbell. They've barely been down there since the 55th minute when Campbell scored his second. Now Katoni Staggs back on the angle. Runs straight there at Jaden Campbell, who makes the tackle with Fotowaker. A couple of metres into Titans territory, Brisbane. Long ball to Hunt. Hunt now to Mam. Mam short ball, Piakura. Harrison with another great tackle. Cooper Bye comes in to tidy up as well. It's the last tackle here for Brisbane. Adam Reynolds puts the ball high in the air. They're going to let it bounce. Jesse Arthurs taps it back straight into the hands of Campbell.
1: Yeah, good set after points there for Brisbane Broncos. Rolling up the field. Didn't get his best kick away there, but nonetheless, just outside the 20-metre line.
0: Have they got the energy here, the Gold Coast? As Philip Sami has tackled 28 metres out from his own line. Now Cooper Bye. He's up over the 30-metre line. Tackled by Payne Haas. He's over the top. Xavier Willison was around the legs. Plays it 15 shy of halfway. Tino out the back. It comes to Harrison. Now to Kinney. Hitting a good tackle by Ezra Mam. And Anderson there as well. But he's up to the halfway line, a metre shy of it. Plays the ball 15 in from the western touchline. Fotowaker to Tino. Tino out the back here to Harrison. Harrison now gives the pass to Campbell. Campbell to Brimson. Reynolds there to make the tackle but can't do it. And Brimson is taken aground by Piakura. Last tackle here for the Gold Coast. Comes back to Jaden Campbell, who puts the ball high in the air. Reynolds at Walsh attacking. It leaps and takes it 22 out from his own line.
4: Just a little bit lateral there for the Gold Coast Titans. Need someone to really square up the defensive line. Is now Brisbane. Quick shift out to this left edge. Carapani.
0: He'll play the ball 30 metres out. 20 in from the western touchline. Anderson now runs there at 15.

0: 9.5 to go for Carina Leakes Club. They're a couple of metres shy of the halfway line here through Piakura, the Broncos. Pakes it acting half, long ball to Hunt. Flat ball to Willison. Defence is there from Furmore to make the tackle for the Gold Coast. It's the last. 20 in from the far touchline. They go that eastern side. Reynolds high. Walsh just runs into the back of both Furmore. Straight down to Keanu Kinney. And he's still on the ground, Reece Walsh. Lucky Keanu Kinney didn't make a break.
1: Listen.
0: 20 metres out from their own line here, the Titans. They just can't get down the other end. 9 minutes remaining for Carina Leakes Club. It's 22 apiece.
2: Boy, they need a six again or a penalty here at the moment, the Gold Coast Titans.
0: Pascoe's at acting half. By dummies inside and not fallen full by Willison. They force him back 10 metres. Terrific defence from Brisbane. Payne Haas was in there as well. Play the ball out of acting half goes Pascoe. Campbell weaving and Ben Hunt's there to make the tackle with Reynolds. And they force him back 5, 10, 15. Still going back.
3: You can't do that.
0: You can't, no. Last tackle. Well, obviously you can tonight. And charged down here by Willison. They'll get another set here, the Titans. They're going to get on the ball, though. And Cooper By gets it. Then they're saying the Titans have knocked it on.
3: Well, it came off Cooper By and it gone forward. Cooper By is not happy about it.
0: They're going to challenge.
2: Big moment here in the game.
3: I think the referee's actually got it right.
0: You reckon Cooper By got a hand to it?
3: Someone
0: stuck their hand out after it bounced.
3: It appeared that way, yes.
0: So no one's
4: got the right hand here of Cooper By. Touches the ball at this point.
2: Surely you know if you've touched the ball.
3: Yeah.
2: Like to challenge the touch. You're not gonna bamboozle or get away with it. That was a terrible challenge.
0: Well,
2: and he was adamant.
0: Tino
2: had every right to be frustrated, back his player there, but surely if you know you've touched, you said no, I touched it.
0: They haven't defended an error either, the Titans, very well.
3: 7 minutes 50 to go. Brisbane scrum centre field, 15 metres out. Reece Walsh out to the left hand side. Stags and Mamm to the right.
0: Scrum fed. They come to this left hand side to Reece Walsh. Reece Walsh throws the dummy and is taken to ground. 5 metres out from the Titans line. 9 in from this Western touchline. Anderson at acting half. Couldn't pass that far to Corey Pakes.
2: Not what you need.
0: 9 metres out still. He plays the ball slowly. Pakes long ball to Hunt. Turns the ball back on the inside to Preston Rickey, who's back out there for Brisbane. He'll play the ball 5 metres out. Finally, Tino lets him go. The referee doesn't give him a set restart. Hunt to Reynolds. Reynolds now to Willison. He runs straight and hard and is tackled 3 metres out. They're just hanging on here, the Titans. Pakes out of acting half. Has he got it down? He's close. Held up.

0: They're all expecting a kick, and maybe because it was held up and back to the 10, they went to sleep a bit. Adam Reynolds didn't, and that may be the game winner. 23-22.
1: Exactly the same thing, West Tigers this year. Not really set up for it, but just took it by surprise, took the points on offer. 6 minutes to go, 23-22. You can tell a few of the outside backs a little bit frustrated there with the middles of the Gold Coast Colts.
0: News here on Semu. It's not winded.
2: No.
0: He's off to hospital.
2: Well, that's better.
0: For a chest issue. Precautionary scan. Right. And a short restart here for the Titans, and the Broncos come up with it. So what do we got left? Six to go for Karina Lee's club. 23-22. The Broncos over the Titans. Out of acting half goes Pakes over the halfway line. They play the ball back to Reynolds, the Broncos. Here's Preston Rickey. And Rickey gets an offload to Hunt. Hunt now to Payne Haas. He runs across field and runs at Zane Harrison, who does really well to hang on to him. He got some help on the inside as well from JJ Fifita. Plays the ball back. Now Hunt goes to the other side. Reynolds, flat ball there to Willison, who stands in the tackle. Can't offload and is taken to ground 29 metres out. Last tackle here for the Broncos. Comes to Reynolds now. Little kick into the corner. Back there to pick it up. Sami slips over and is tackled 3 metres out, a metre in from the far touchline. Right in the northeastern corner of Suncorp Stadium as Bo Furmore is going to be forced back into the in-goal area by 7 Broncos. Out from full time, and the heads drop for the Titans.
3: They're just suffocating, aren't they? Brisbane was nice line speed, beautiful kick out that right hand side. Ben Hunt, the Tony Staggs, Reece Wiles, with Preston Rickey. There were 6 of them involved. Short kick here.
0: Oh boy. And it does just go the 10. Tap back into open space, and almost coming through to tidy up was Ben Hunt.
3: He was running on the spot.
0: I was about to say, if he was 10 years younger, he might have got there. He was running in quicksand.
1: He's himself now, too, by looking at it.
0: And he's sucking in the big ones. He's trying to tell Ezra Mann to go in. Yeah, he's not well, Ben Hunt.
3: Well, early shift on the ball here. The Gold Coast Titans are very bunched. They're not going to do it, but every time they've done it this evening, they've pulled Brisbane apart.
1: Well, AJ Brimson, he's probably your man, I reckon. Well, maybe JJ Fifita against Grant Anderson out here on this right-hand side.
0: Potawaker with a hit-up. It's almost got through the tackle of Piakura. He held on. Last tackle. 40 out from their own line. Little chip over the top from Kinney. Reece Walsh attacks it. Kinney gets it back. Kinney is going to score.
3: That is
0: the best individual try you are ever likely to see. Kinney, the chip over the top, put his body on the line and got there ahead of Reece Walsh. If that's the match winner, that is a moment to savour for Keanu Kinney.
3: This is absolutely brilliant. Mentioned it before, you're going to have to look to some of your key indicators. It's been Campbell for 2 tries. This time, Kinney comes out, chip over the top just before halfway. Absolutely commits to the ball. Reece Walsh doesn't. And he comes out the other end and scores one of the most

0: That's a try.
1: That is brilliant.
0: That is a sensational try, Keanu Kinney.
1: Hasn't been confirmed yet. They're just checking to see whether he knocked. I'm just saying it hasn't been confirmed.
2: It's not my fault.
1: They're just checking to see whether he knocked it into the leg of Rhys Walsh. Now it has been confirmed.
2: That is exceptional. Sometimes some people in our games can do things that you just sort of.
1: It hasn't been confirmed yet. It hasn't. The referee.
0: Anything down there, Jack?
1: Head down, mate.
0: Big Jack Geary.
3: Yeah, still waiting for this one to be confirmed.
1: Well, both touch edges behind the post. They're checking to see whether he knocks it into. No, that's play on.
0: They can't take this away from him.
1: No way in the world.
0: What are they trying to stop tries?
1: He's just taking a clean.
0: This is a try.
2: That's as good that's as you'll see.
1: That's We've a, seen a horror decision.
2: There it is, there confirmed. It is.
0: I was going to say that.
1: And now... The referee talking to Adam Reynolds. If we saw another one tonight...
2: Well, he's got a minute 20, so Adam Reynolds is making a case here saying, well, you need to hurry up and kick the ball.
1: He should have been ready. I don't...
2: No, he doesn't have to be ready.
1: But that's ridiculous.
0: You two settle,
1: it is ridiculous.
2: Settle. I agree.
1: Yeah, I mean...
2: But we had this discussion about Nathan Cleary.
1: I know.
2: He's got a minute 30.
1: Which is nonsense. Clinton Chabosky's got a lot to answer for. Now,
0: well, the boys, they'll only get one more set with the Broncos, potentially.
2: Well, we'll go short here.
0: Yeah.
1: What a try.
2: They're unbelievable. Yeah, as Mate mentioned there before, some people in our game can just do things, and it just makes you applaud. And that play Campbell. There from Keanu Kinney as Campbell adds the extras, 28 points to 23. 5-point lead over the Brisbane Broncos
1: with 3 minutes to go. That was stunning. They'll go to short and restart. This ain't done yet.
2: No.
1: So Riddles.
0: Riddles
1: plays the ball.
0: Punt it long. Kick it dead.
1: Enforce the error.
0: Kick it dead.
2: No one's in the middle of the post if he wants to go that way.
1: What are we waiting for? I don't know. He's going shallow. It's near the touchline. Is it out on the full? It is. Way out on the full.
0: What a big drastic matter now. Just play the ball.
1: Wouldn't you rather have the ball 10 metres down the field on the middle of the park? Why can they have a penalty where they could... Anyway.
2: Don't.
1: They play the ball back.
2: 28 points to 23. 2.5 minutes to go. Brisbane, you would think, would get one more opportunity. One more set. They'll run this whole set out, the Gold Coast Titans.
1: And they're into Brisbane territory as Tino plays it. On tackle number 2, a metre into the territory. They should be further up the field. But anyway, Bo Furmore now plays it. 40 metres out, 20 in from the far touchline. They dummy left and come to the right through Fotowaker. Preston Ricky out the line, makes a shot and stops him. 31 metres out. Important kick on the last tackle here too for the Gold Coast. Cooper Bye, first receiver, turns it inside to Tino. I thought he was going to pass to Macca. He'll play it 20 metres out, last tackle. What sort of kick we got coming here from Zane Harrison? No, they go to Campbell on the other side. He kicks a little dinky one for Philip Sami, who leaps high and takes it. And he'll get tackled straight away, but the set for Brisbane will start. 8 metres out from their own line, 10 in from the far touchline. 90 seconds to go, 28-23, the Titans over the Broncos. For Carina Lee's club, discover Carina Lee's club.
0: Yeah, setting up the shift on the left-hand side, Benny Hunt organising his troops. One more hit up from Xavier Wilson, and then I'll shift to the left-hand side.
1: So Hunt's at first receiver. They're 25 out from their own line. He has it. Out the back it comes to Mann. Mann now to Walsh. They've created something here. Walsh stops and goes again. That is tackled there by Fifita. 5 shy of the halfway line. Mann at first receiver to Hunt. Hunt across field to Payne Haas. Haas is wrapped up by Fasumala Awi. And also Cooper Bye. That'll be tackle number 4. Plays it 5 shy of halfway. Now it comes to Mann. Mann at the back to Walsh. Walsh now to Anderson. Down the touchline, Carapani. Kicks in field. It's touched by the Titans. Into the hands of Walsh, who's tackled set restart. They've got 30 seconds to go. They play it a couple of metres out.
2: Walsh
1: Mann kicks
2: he's
1: What? Look at the hands on the heads of the Brisbane Broncos.
2: There is

0: 8 or 9 players spanned out to the right-hand side. Ben Hunt cannot believe it.
1: Ben Hunt is absolutely livid.
0: Has pulled the wrong rein. He's gone down to the short side. Preconceived idea in his head where all the Titans players were.
1: Boy, oh boy.
2: They won't need to take this goal line dropout because of this goal line dropout clock. And there's the siren. They've won the game. The Gold Coast Titans have won 28 points to 23. Ezra Mann comes from the field before everyone else.
0: He's blowing up. What's he doing down there, Andrew?
2: I don't know. So the Titans have beaten the Broncos. The Broncos in back-to-back weeks at home have been beaten by a team that hadn't won a game in 15 starts, and they're now being beaten by a team who've won just their third game of the year. 28-23, the Titans have beaten the Brisbane Broncos.
1: Full credit to the Titans. Yeah, that was a fair performance. But boy, oh boy, that last play, geez. Frustration and that. You can see Benny Hunt absolutely livid.
0: Every
1: there.
0: One of the players and the 41,000 people here that are watching in the last 30 seconds to see a result, they were shot. They were absolutely gone on the right-hand side, the Gold Coast Titans.
1: It was 7-on-2, wasn't it?
0: Yeah.
2: Well, Jack's on his way out.
1: He was near the black dot. Are you going to get Ezra Mam down there for us, Jacko?
3: No. I'll stay away from that one, boys.
2: I'll just go and grab one of the Titans. They deserved to have a chat after that win. They were down 12-0. Let's not forget that. They did come back to lead. Then they were headed 23-22 with, what, 5 to go, 7 to go.
1: Yeah.
2: Would have been very easy. When Bo Furmore got forced in the in-goal area, all the heads dropped. And you could have easily have said, well, that's it, game over.
0: Yeah.
2: But a piece of magic from Keanu Kinney.
1: And you think about the change of Tom Duffy coming off the field, boys.
0: Yeah, good point, Jack.
2: Absolutely.
1: You know, like him coming off.
2: Where's Jack? There he is, I can see him.
1: That's turned out pretty crucial now, really.
2: He's like you, Magger. He just walks around in circles. Anyway.
0: Do not get that winger, Jack, please. No disrespect to Winger
1: Sami. No, we need someone with a bit of action.
0: Sami wasn't Tonema Pia.
2: Was it?
1: Is he going to get Mo Fotuaker there?
2: Oh, who knows? He may well do.
1: He's got
2: well,
1: he's
2: man.
1: A
2: man, yeah.
0: Any chance of getting Kenny, Jack?
3: Well, Fox might have him. The TV.
2: Yep, there you go. Anyway, Jack, head in there and speak to Mo Fotuaker. Ezra Mam, I think all his mates want to speak to him in the dressing room very shortly if they're going to continue to have a chat.
1: I don't think they will be talking to
2: the dressing room. You don't think so? Mo Fotuaker downstairs with Jack Fuller. Mo Fotuaker, Mark Braybrook, Corey Parker and Andrew McCulloch. Congratulations, mate. We're just saying, 5 to go when Bo Furmore was forced back and in goal. You had to have that goal line dropout. The heads dropped a little bit, but what a courageous win for the Titans.
4: Yeah, for sure. Great win from us. And I feel like we've been playing some good footy the last couple of months. Just hasn't been showing in the results. And I think, tonight really showed the last couple of months we've been playing, and it's just good to get the fruits for it.
0: Hey, Maui, Corey Parker, mate, congratulations on the victory. It's been a long time between drinks for you boys, but you worked hard there this evening. You had a lot of things go against you, I thought, referees' calls, etc., but you were still galvanised and hung in there, and then a little bit of brilliance, absolute brilliance from the number one. Just talk us through what you saw from where you were.
4: Yeah, we spoke about that. We just didn't want to let the cause discourage us in the way we wanted to play. We just wanted to think that mentality of next job, and then, the brilliance there from Keanu. He's a talented player, and we're just so lucky that he's on our side, and he can come up with those sort of plays, and he's been a big reason why we've been playing good footy. But obviously the fruit show for it tonight.
1: Hey Mo, congratulations on the win. Andrew McCulloch here, mate. Your back five, absolutely outstanding tonight, all for over 150 metres apiece each. As a front row coming back, to share that workload, mate, what's that like?
4: Oh, there's nothing better to see. Obviously, you'd know about that, Andrew, when you finish defending 6 tackles and then you're coming back and you're just seeing your back five just rip and tear and make those metres. There's nothing better to see. And, we've got Jensen there, Jojo, and all those boys in the back five, they help us out so much, and definitely makes it a lot easier for us.
2: Mate, thanks for your time, mate. Go and celebrate with your teammates. Much appreciated.
4: Cheers, lads. Thank you.
2: 28-23, the Titans over the Broncos. Jake, if you can grab us, whether it be one of the Broncos boys or even see.
0: Well, if it just takes your time there, Jacko, just head towards where the TV guys are. You'll get Kenny straight after that. Big fan of the show. Big fan of you, actually.

0: Jacko, Keanu Kenny.
1: Oh, I've heard.
2: Yeah.
1: So, where is that? Is that Brisbane season's done, boys?
0: Well, it's difficult because the run home for Brisbane.
3: We need to take a break, and we can take the break and then come back and get Keanu Kenny.
0: Yeah, right. Let's take a break. 28-23, the Titans over the Broncos. Let's
4: go, Broncos! 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
13: Great finishes we've seen all year. One of the great individual tries from Keanu Kenny. But a man who got a double tonight for the Gold Coast Titans is Jaden Campbell. Jaden, congratulations, mate. You've been at the Titans a few years now. Where does this win rate for you?
14: Yeah, it's up there, mate. For me personally, I think it's one of our best wins. It was awesome to be a part of, and hopefully we can take that on in the next few weeks.
15: Jaden, Corey Parker, mate, congratulations on the victory. What is it about playing against the Brisbane Broncos that brings the best out of the Titans? You go back to the earlier rounds throughout the, I think it was round three down at Seabush. You guys really had a crack in that game. Just went down in a narrow one, and then this evening...

0: love coming up here. When the Broncos come down there, we love playing against.
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0: fit. So, really good playing against them.
1: Hey, Jaden, we made mention in the call that, you know, the longer the game was going, it needed some key indicators or some key men to really step up. Yourself got a double, and then Keanu Kinney in that form of brilliance, one of the best individual brilliant tries I've seen in a long time. From your where you were on the field, how did you see it?
0: I was on the other side of the field. We had a shape court, and then Kay, he got the ball, chip and chase, and it's just one of the best tries I've ever seen. Yeah. And putting us in front like that, and at that time of the game, yeah, it was just unreal.
2: Jaden, Andrew McCulloch, you, mate, congratulations on the win, but more importantly, your performance in that second half, absolutely outstanding. Mate, give us a bit of an inside work with, I guess, Zane Harrison. And, he seems to be his hands on the ball a little bit more, organising, or are you organising it from the back, mate? What's the insight there?
0: Nah, Zane, he's doing all the organising. I'm just there with just helping him out. But yeah, the head on him is unreal for his age. You know, he makes my job and the team's job so much easier, leads us around really well, and really opens up my running game a lot more.
1: What was the talk at half time? The Broncos go back to back tries in the early part of that first half. You guys finished with a flurry through Morin and also Sami. You go into half time, were you confident at that point?
0: Yeah, 100%. You know, we had the momentum going into half time. Then we knew when we come back out, but we had to start again. So we just wanted to stay to our process. And, you know, at the end of the game, we'd end up getting the win if we stayed to our process.
1: Jaden, thanks very much for your time, mate. Congratulations on the win. Go and enjoy it with your mates.
0: Thanks, guys. Appreciate it.
1: Jaden Campbell there, 2 tries tonight. Not only that, but he was also pretty good with the boot as well to keep the Titans in the game tonight. Jaden Campbell, the interview that unfortunately we lost our line here at Suncorp Stadium. 28-23 full time. The Gold Coast Titans have beaten the Brisbane Broncos in what was, after a flat patch to start the second half, a cracking finish to the game. I suppose, first of all, guys, where does that leave Brisbane?
3: Searching at the moment. They are well and truly down on confidence. That's their 5th loss in a row. You know, and you look over the next couple of weeks for them, they've got the Rabbitohs, the Bye, the Roosters, and then the Cronulla Sharks. So for them at the minute, boys, they're sitting 12th as we currently speak. The Bulldogs and Parramatta still got a game to come, as to the Dragons, but, oh boy, it's, they're just not doing what they need to do for long enough periods. Like, you can't go in there and say, okay, well, we didn't hold the ball, we give up too much errors, because they didn't. They were very, very good with the ball. I mean, 21 from 21 in the second half. 21 from 21. 100% completion rate in the second half. And
2: they're done.
3: And they're done.
2: Mm.
3: Look, this is when we've seen Brisbane arguably the best attack you will find. And just absolutely providing not much at all at the moment.
2: Yeah, well, and the question is, I know, wanting to make changes, but who comes in? Who's actually free or available to actually do that? Because we saw the change made, but then, interesting enough, he got pulled from the field throughout the game, which I found very bizarre.
3: Well, they had 52% of the ball, so they had more ball. They completed it 93%.
2: You win games.
3: They had 37 completed sets out of 40, okay? The Gold Coast Titans have won 2 games all year. 2 games. One being against the Dragons and one being against Para. They had 48% of the ball. And they had 74% of possession. 74 of completion, rather. And Brisbane get done. I mean, there has to be some questions and some hard conversations to be had.
2: So it is an attacking thing or a defence?
3: I think it's a collective. I think it's a collective, Andrew. Defensively, they're definitely not where we've seen them. Attacking-wise, well, again, you know, the try that they scored was, you know, through, you know, the one that sort of was, Pierre Kura's offload for Anderson.
2: Yeah.
3: That was

0: think would need to be asked at the press conference downstairs, and we won't have time to get to that tonight. But Duffy's selected. He goes off for an HIA, unless there's some sort of injury that we don't know about.
1: Yeah, that's... I didn't make sense to that.
0: It makes no sense in my mind to take Duffy off 2 or 3, 4 minutes, whatever it may be, after he's had a try assist to put them, you know, in the lead or back to being in the game.
2: Well, from Michael Maguire's point of view, from what he saw when Ezra went on, like, he did provide a bit, right? So at that point in time, Madge is thinking, well,
1: do I roll the dice?
2: You know, did he flinch? And, you know, and as it turned out, well, they go on and lose the game, so it's a big talking point. But I think the biggest talking point are just some of the individual efforts we're seeing from some of the biggest stars, to be honest. I mean, Reece Walsh tonight was... he was whinging. He was, you know, throwing his arms in the air. He was sitting on the floor. Like, if he got to his feet, and this is where Reece, when we see Reece at his best, and we criticise him because, you know, when you're on the big dollars, you've got to come up with the big plays, and he's done that last year. But he was sitting down, arms in the air, flapping them around. If he had actually got back to his feet, he would have provided an extra man down the short side.
0: He did the same thing last week against the Dragons.
1: There's another option.
2: So,
1: it can't be...
2: like, that's a mindset. Like, that's a toys out of the cot. It's not fair. We didn't get the call. Like, you have to play to what you see and what the referee is seeing. You can't throw your hand. Every time there was a bomb up, not every time, but multiple times, he ran into the back of somebody and jumped on the ground.
0: Right. That's not going to score you.
2: That's negative mindset. That's negative.

0: because of the last 2 weeks, is it the not so much the losses, it's about who they've lost to? Does that come into it?
1: Absolutely, I think it does.
2: Yeah. In 2 weeks, they've gone 17th and 16th.
0: Yeah.
1: Who combined for the year up to round 14, have now won four games between them. Yep. Two of those four, 50% of their wins this year have come against the Broncos.
2: This is the reigning premiers, mate.
0: Yeah, I know.
1: At home, at Suncorp Stadium.
2: Outside of the fact that it's the Brisbane Broncos, and you and I know the Brisbane Broncos better than most, it's a winning club. You don't accept mediocrity, and you don't accept failure.
0: Yeah.
2: And what we've seen after winning a comp last year to what we've seen in the last 5 weeks, but in particular last week, the Dragons, they come up here and they blew, they had a red hot crack and got the job done. Titans done the same.
1: They led 12-0 Brisbane, then they led 23-22 with not long to go on the clock. Good sides against any team, but particularly those down the bottom of the table. And let's be honest, the Titans' confidence is down after only winning two games, and they struggle to defend their errors. You would have expected the Broncos to have enough talent out on the park and enough experience to get themselves home 23-22 with less than five to go.
2: Well, you would. And you have a look at, like Adam Reynolds tonight, he missed four tackles.

0: They'd just gone down by a point, couple of minutes to go. As we heard from Jaden Campbell there before, they had some shape out to the left-hand side. It was an all or nothing. He had desire. He's ready to go.
1: Toowoomba City Golf Club, a proud century of progress. The I'm loving it moment for Maccas. Never miss a moment of footy with Mac Delivery.
2: I think Philip Sami had an outstanding game. That's a great pickup for the Dragons going forward. So he's probably the best game I've seen him really in a Titans colours.
1: Never miss a moment of footy with Mac Delivery. The thoughts then on the matchups for Beefy's famous Aussie pies, award-winning quality.
2: Oh, well, Campbell and gets the jump. Outstanding second half, two tries. Special moment. Him and Zane Harrison combined nicely to get the result.
1: Harrison, defensively.
2: Poor Duffy, I felt for him because he was sort of in and out of that game a little bit.
1: Beefy's famous Aussie pies, the toughest player then for Skyfleet Hino Trucks. Brendan Piacura got chopped in half and then was able to get
0: back
1: up.
0: He was tough for Brisbane. I thought he was Brisbane's best, to be fair. Brendan Piacura, 19 runs, 177 run metres, 32 tackles.
1: 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So Macca, drum roll please, the Andrew McCulloch Broncos Radio Player of the Year points tonight.

they were beaten by the Broncos and the Titans, and the Broncos desperate for a performance against South Sydney. 41,087 the crowd here tonight. Half-time, the Broncos led 12 points to 10. They led 12 points to nil early in the match, halfway through the first half, and then the Gold Coast managed to get themselves in front and looked like they had built a winning lead before the Broncos came back from 22-12 down to lead 23-22, and then an extraordinary try from Keanu Kinney in the final moments of the match got the Titans home 28 points to 23. It was a terrific win for the Gold Coast Titans. It's sort of win that can build a season and a club around. Josh Hannay, the best win of his coaching career. Thanks for your company tonight, Cos. Macca, we'll see you on Thursday for the game against the Rabbitohs. Thank you, Dylan. Thank you, Steve. Thank you, Jack, on the touchline. And Chloe, who's had a big night with Ballpark Music Band or whatever it was called at halftime. We'll catch you Thursday night for Broncos Radio, the Broncos and the Rabbitohs. But tonight, the Titans too good.

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6: Yeah, good morning, everyone. Welcome along to Sport Nation. This is the Kiwi voice of sport. You're with Scotty and Izzy and Robbie and Sammy and Maya. The whole crew's here in studio. Why are you wearing sunglasses inside, Israel?
7: Well, it's a sunny day, isn't it?
6: I don't know. What's going on with your microphone? Turn your mic on. Do something.
8: There we go.
9: Hey, yes, that's right. It's Friday.
6: You're not.
9: And I'm here.
6: Okay, calm down. Oh. You're not in the outhouse anymore, okay? This is a professional broadcasting studio. Welcome to the studio, Israel Dagg.
8: Thank you. Thank you. It's great.
6: On a Friday.
8: Yeah, it's great to be here. It's great to see the boys in flesh. Robbie, you're looking handsome as ever.
6: Not as handsome as he was last night.
8: Oh, no. He looks sharp. What was that shirt? What was
6: Burgundy.
8: That color?
6: Burgundy.
8: Ron.
10: Yeah, had a few things spilt on that by certain members of the team in the end, so I had to...
6: Would you like to name names?
10: Nope.
8: Who spilled something on you?
6: Who spilled something on you?
8: Well, I mean, Cake Zero.
10: That wasn't you.
11: The wider Sport Nation.
10: The wider Sport Nation team.
6: Did they spill it intentionally on you?
10: No, in
6: a celebration kind of mode?
10: No. There was food.
6: Yes.
10: And so they had a drink in one hand, and it was, food, and then the drink went.
6: No.
10: Yeah.
6: Okay. Well, that can happen.
10: Yeah.
6: Hey, Maya, welcome to you.
12: Hey, Maya. Someone's let me loose.
6: Yeah.
12: You're on the decks today.
6: You're in the alpha position.
12: I feel quite privileged because I'm now part of an award-winning show, you see, and I'm just a part-timer. So nice to see Izzy here because he is also another part-timer, some could say.
6: Wow.
12: So thank you for joining us, Izzy. Thank you for joining us.
6: Shade early. Really? That's great.
7: You're
6: shade.
7: Feeding the text machine. I don't need it.
6: Maya Wilson is top of the table. So yes. Maya Wilson can say whatever she likes.
8: She can.
6: Congratulations.
12: I'm not award winning though, so
6: no,
12: maybe.
6: Well,
12: maybe. He's got that
8: on you. Maybe.
6: Okay, well, that's the we can deal with that later. I'll tell you what's coming up today. Imogen Harris is going to join us.
8: Yep.
6: Fresh from victory. Where was she? Hungary?
11: Finland.
6: Bulgaria?
8: Finland.
11: Yeah,
8: Finland.
11: Finland's last stop.
6: 4.81 metres, stadium record, PB for Imogen Harris. New Zealand's pole vaulting stocks are through the roof. Amazing from her. Looking forward to catching up with Imogen. Ronnie Griffiths, Warriors women's coach, is going to join us, and he's always a great chat. Casey Frank on the NBA and the NBL. Jossie Wells is going to join us. Now, we mentioned this yesterday. Sean White is bringing his Snow League to Cardrona. Jossie Wells has been running the Jossie Wells Invitational for about 10 years. So we'll talk to him about why Cardrona, what this means, etc., etc. Brett Phillips is going to talk tennis with us. Roland Garros continues. Paul Mawate with our TAB odds update. And today's the alphabet day. Isn't it, Alpha?
10: It is.
6: That means you've got work to do. And
10: I feel incredibly distracted because I'm in the studio and there's just cricket in front of me.
7: Let's not talk about that, okay? Because it's quite deflating.
10: This is just fantastic.
7: Out of the block.
10: Yes.
6: Yeah, well, look, before we get into that, shall we do a little bit of a Signet recharge, eh?
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6: Hey, New Zealand.

0: bowled out England for 140.
1: Oh, yes.
0: And are currently 49 for 6.
2: Oh. Yeah, that's not great. It's not good, is it? Mm. You'd hate to be one of those bowlers that worked their absolutely butts off. Kyle Jamieson, Pfeiffer.
3: Yeah.
2: A day for the seamers, but not going so well right now. 49 for 6 and struggling big time.
1: GP's about to carry us here.
0: GP's going to score 24. A century. Even the members look awake, which is interesting. For Lords on day one, third session. Did I say or did I not say it was going to be a bowler's test?
2: You did.
0: Yeah, thanks. Just wanted to make sure I was correct there. 28-14 win for the Seagulls over the Toes to kick off round 14, and a 105-95 win for the Knicks over the Spurs in game one of the finals.
2: How good would New York be right now?
0: Leroy Carter ruled out of the qualifying finals, so that's no good for the Chiefs. No good at all. But we're up to date now, so we can carry on.
1: Can I talk about Roland Garros quickly?
0: Yes, you can.
1: Because that's happened overnight.
0: The women's semifinals.
1: Women's semifinals. And Majac Wolinska of Poland specifically has made the semifinal. Has made the final, rather, after winning her semifinal. Her last best finish was the second round in Wimbledon in 2022.
0: Jeepers.
1: And she's now a Roland Garros finalist. She'll take on Mira Andreeva. So, brand new Grand Slam finalist incoming for the woman. And the men, for that matter.
0: That's a great tennis update. Mm. Thank you for that, Robbie. Mm. How are you, Sam?
4: I'm excellent.
0: Nice to see you all in the studio.
4: All in the same place.
0: Well, it kind of is. It's also kind of disconcerting.
4: Yeah, this is your space that we're all
0: in. Kind of is. Yeah. And so I'm mildly uncomfortable.
2: So I'm going to start here. So we're obviously, you know me, I'm not shy of being humble and having a wee go, but it was a pretty special night last night, lads.
0: What
2: and
0: happened?
2: That's why we've all come into the studio. Sumo hates it. Turn his mic off and I'll just continue it on. But it was a special night for the station and for the show. You know, you've been slogging away for a couple of years now. It's a thankless job. You're kind of just talking to your mates and you never know what's going to come out and eventuate. But, we got a bit of recognition last night, team. And, obviously Sumo and myself is on the name of the show, but it's the people behind the show and two right next to us in particular. And a massive shout out too to Sammy Hewitt. He was a big part of this journey back in the day, and Ruben. But I think this is a recognition of the support you boys give us every single day to go out and do it. We are a difficult bunch to wrangle, I'll tell you that correct right now.
4: Hey,
2: I said turn your mic off.
4: Oh, sorry.
2: But we really appreciate it. And I don't know, I was lying in bed last night and I had to get a little peppy from my wife, actually, because, you never really know what you're doing. I still don't think I'm a broadcaster. I still think I'm just a normal Joe Bloggs that just goes to work and tells a few yarns and has a bit of a laugh and, you know, winds up a few of the text listeners out there. And a couple of listeners love me, most of them hate me.
0: Nah, Cameron
2: but,
0: loves
2: it. You know, I enjoy what
0: Sorry,
2: I do.
0: Mic off.
2: I enjoy what I do. I enjoy coming in and spending a good couple of hours with the lads. And Maya's here today, so really appreciate you coming in, Maya. And just talking about sports. So, very proud. Very proud of everyone and the station. This is recognition of the station, so I thought I'd just get it and be nice about it before we just go off on a tangent. Boys, you good?
4: Yeah, 2 years in a row that Sport Nation has won the best sports presenter or commentator at the New Zealand Radio and Podcast Awards. So as a station, something to be very proud of. And that 100%. On this occasion, it was the great cricket team last year.
2: Mm.
4: And that it's breakfast with Scotty and Izzy this year is something we are bloody stoked with. So congrats, everybody.
2: There you go, Sumo. You can...
0: Well, should we get on with the show now?
2: Yeah.
0: Yeah? You all finished?
2: Rob? Yeah. And what have you like to say, though? I'd love to hear just something from you, Sumo, because you're a busy man.
0: Yeah.
2: You do a lot. Have you had any recognition? Have you had any awards? There was an award that was... Well, there was service to broadcasting... conversation last night. I said you'll probably get one of those.
0: That's not going to happen.
2: Yeah.
0: I noted someone who won one of those services to broadcasting awards last night was 82 years old. If I make it to 82, it'll be a miracle. I've made some terrible lifestyle
2: decisions.
0: How long
2: have you been doing it though?
0: How long have I been broadcasting for? It is coming up as it's past 20 years. But what service I offer to broadcasting is debatable. I was just very proud of the team last night. Sorry, and I will. You've opened a can of worms here. It's lovely to be recognised by your peers, but the biggest thing of all is that we get to talk to amazing people every day.
2: Mm.
0: And I know that some of you have reached out to

0: to us who we've got to know over the time together on the show, and we thank you for your messages and your congratulations. But we're here because we love the conversation we have with you listening every single day. And that's why we do this. And Heather Duplessis-Allen, who was named Broadcaster of the Year last night, and she said it is a privilege to have a microphone and to be able to talk to people every day the way we do and to have those conversations every day. And let's be honest, I basically read everyone's text every day. That's my contribution to broadcasting. So essentially the listeners won that award last night because that's where I get all my material. I'm like Norm Macdonald getting in a car with the driver to the Conan O'Brien show. But look, the award last night is wonderful, and it's a great recognition for the station, and it's also, as you've already pointed out, is it's a great recognition for Robbie and Sammy, who put the show together for us every day. But I think most importantly for me, the thing I'm most proud of, because I know you're a humble cat, but it's great recognition for you. You're a day one on the show. It has been your show for 5 years. You always doubt yourself, and to see your face last night when you were named as best sports presenter slash commentator at the New Zealand Radio and Podcast Awards, I think that's my favourite thing of all. Because maybe now you'll realise how important you are to New Zealand's media landscape, and especially to New Zealand sports media landscape. Because what you do each and every day is have conversations with people, bring your authenticity, bring your experience, bring your knowledge, and you do it every day with a laugh and a smile, and we love working with you. So that's the thing that made me most proud last night, mate. Just to see you get recognised in that way is very, very special.
1: Thank you.
0: Okay, should we take a break now and move on with the show?
2: Rob hasn't said anything yet. Rob, your thoughts?
0: No one cares.
1: Because I seen a different side of Robbie last night. Sumo, I really did.
0: I did too.
1: Yeah, I just
0: he was
1: seen
0: on
1: a
0: the prowl.
1: Smile.
0: That's what he was.
1: That aside, but I did see a bit of a smile, Rob. Was it a cool little moment for you?
3: Yeah, no, it was awesome. Yeah, it's just amazing to be recognised, and it's... Yeah, it's a lot of work goes into the show, but that's from everyone. You know, from the four of us. It's
1: mostly
3: not
1: you two.
3: Well,
0: yeah, pretty much.
3: Well,
1: but I appreciate you saying it.
3: Just the people that come on. You know, we have some amazing guests, some amazing contributions and texts and stuff, and the show wouldn't be the show without all those people.
0: That's right.
3: So yeah, it's an award for everyone. It's amazing to be recognised, but yeah, just proud of the whole team and everyone involved with the show.
2: Yeah, Marcus, Brad, all the other shows through the station as well. Gee, she's a good family.
0: Yeah. It's a cool family. All right, that's enough self-sourcing pudding for one day. Let's move on with the show. We'll take a short break. Maya's going to hit the buttons, and on the other side of that, we'll get out of the blocks and have a bit of a deep dive, and New Zealand are 57 for 6.
4: 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Kick off 6:05 tomorrow night. Thanks to our mates at SEN. Afternoons with Staffy.
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6: It is 6.

0: Remember your arm. You've got an extension on the arm. That's right. Speaking of pole vaults, what a rare and beautiful pleasure to welcome to the show again, Imogen Eris, 4.81 metres, winning in Finland, clearing a PB by 11 centimetres, whipping the field with tired legs. Oh my gosh. Imogen, good morning.
1: Good morning.
0: Wowee. What a week you have had, buddy. How are you feeling?
1: Yeah, I'm a bit tired.
0: Yeah, I can imagine.
1: I'm a bit tired, but I'm getting through on adrenaline and vibes.
0: To do what you did, to set a PB, a stadium record in Finland, and to do it in such convincing fashion, I mean, what does this mean for you? Were you even expecting anywhere close to that?
1: I mean, 480 has been the target now since I've started kind of jumping 70 consistently, and I've had like six great shots at it in a row. Like six attempts over the last two comps. I was really close in Rabat Diamond League a couple of days earlier, and so I went to Turku to really try and get that over the line and get it done. We kind of had to go

0: made really smart decisions and built the comp, and then it just happened.
1: That's so amazing, Imogen. Izzy here, really appreciate you coming on, and big congratulations. Look, I can understand, you know, beating your PB by 1, 2, maybe 3 centimetres, but to smash it by 11 centimetres is phenomenal. So what went right? Tell us what went right up in that jump, and what is your biggest reflection? What have you reflected on to be able to jump so great?

0: now, having had the confidence to clear 480 and do it with 481, as we've already mentioned, what does that mean for you in terms of what comes next?
1: Yeah, it's amazing. So I've kind of been in a group of girls that are all at a really similar PB, similar season's best, similar world ranking. And so getting into some of the Diamond Leagues is really competitive. Like, the spots are really competitive. So I'm hoping that putting up that 81 and getting second place in Rabat Diamond League a few days earlier will really help secure secure some starts, hopefully get a shoe contract over the line, and hopefully keep moving up the world rankings and just see where it takes me.
2: Who would you like? Who do you want to be on your foot?
0: Yeah, who's your shoe sponsor of choice?
2: We'll give you a big plug here. Who are you keen for?
1: Adidas New Zealand have been great with me. They've been supplying me kit. I've had a really good relationship with them over the last couple of years. It's hard being on this side of the world and being away from New Zealand, but also not being in like the Europe scene either. So I'm a bit in no man's land, but I'll let the results keep hopefully carrying me to where I need to go.
2: Oh, I'm pretty sure there'll be a couple of brand new boxes when you arrive back to our shores of Virginia if you keep this up. Hey, just talk to me about the belief you have right now, like a real sense of belonging, because pole vaulting, particularly in this country, but globally, is so competitive. So have you noticed the real shift there?
1: Yeah, for sure. I think the indoor season that I had and then winning them, my mind hadn't caught up to where I was physically. So every time I jumped 417, I would like be jumping around like tears of joy, like that was amazing, and then have jelly legs and not even be able to attempt the next bar. Whereas now I'm going into competitions like I know that this is where I am. I'm very clear that my mind has kind of finally caught up to where I'm physically capable. So I'm hoping that once those two things come together, they can grow together now and we can keep moving forward.
0: Oh, I've got no doubt that's exactly what's going to happen. Emma, are you going to be lining up in Rome for the Diamond League, or have you not got a start there?
1: And what me?
2: Might be just losing Imogen a little bit.
0: I think we have. We will end it there. Imogen, we just might have lost the line, so we'll hand you back to Maya and go with our congratulations and good luck with everything.
2: You rock. But
0: what a fantastic performance that is.
1: Thanks, guys.
0: Thanks, buddy. Appreciate you. 481 in Finland at the Games recently this week. Oh, my goodness.
3: Speaking of pitching.
0: Hey, Smudgy's on the line. Nathan Smith joins us. Smithy, Scotty and Izzy here, brother. How are you?
4: How we doing, gents? Good, thanks.
0: Now, talk to me first and foremost about the 1980s community constable moustache that you're running at the moment.
4: Yeah, do I need to give that a trim, do I?
0: No.
4: I thought it looked all right.
0: No, it looks fantastic. I was praising it. I think it's actually added something to you. You looked so confident out there with the bat too, Smudge, and I think the moustache has a lot to do with that.
4: Yeah, it definitely does, yeah.
0: Okay, buddy, let's get into brass tacks. Brilliant with the ball, you guys, and then carnage with the bat. Jeez, what an intriguing first day of test, mate. Can you sum it up for us?
4: Yeah. Oh, yeah, I mean, that's the first thing. Really well. We put the ball in good areas for a long period. There was a bit of assistance. She felt like we bowled with the sun out quite a bit today, which was a little bit annoying, and then I mean, but yeah, I thought they bowled really well, unfortunately. But, you know, there's runs out there tomorrow for me and GP and the guys to come, so hopefully we can get as close as we can, if not go past.
0: Yeah, I guess it wouldn't have been a very loud dressing room there for a time, mate, so with the top order failing today, but just give us a gauge of the mood at the end of the day's play.
4: Oh, yeah, you know, I think, you know, it's less than ideal, but, you know, we still had some things to celebrate. You know, Kyle's come back. Yes. He took 5 wickets today. He's got his name on the honours board. All the bowlers bowled really well, and I thought we showed good fight there at the end. So, obviously not ideal, but we've done a really good job with the ball, and we still win it with the bats. On to tomorrow, and come with a smile on our face and give it all.
2: We're chatting to Nathan Smith, Black Caps all-rounder. Nath, look, bit of fight towards the end. What are you seeing with GP and yourself out there to show a bit of fight? What's the pitch doing?
4: Yeah, there's still plenty in the wicket. I think, you know, it's about defending as straight as possible.

0: letting the ball come late and hitting it hard when it is in your area. I think you saw with GP there, you know, when they dropped their lengths a little bit short, he was really cashing in, or full rather, as well. So it's just being really clear on where you're looking to hit the ball, because, you know, there are runs out there, but it's just managing the ones in between, and there are a lot of good balls in between. But if you're holding your strong positions and looking nice and straight, then I think, you know, you're in good stead.
1: Smithy, what was the day like for you? Just, you know, running out there at Lord's and first day of a first test match. I mean, for you personally, what's the experience been like?
0: Yeah, no, it was epic. Walking through the long room with the members for the first time was really cool. You sort of get clapped down and through as you walk down the staircase and into the long room, which is really cool. And then, yeah, just the hum around the crowd was cool to play in front of. I pushed uphill into the wind all day, which was good. But that's what the big boys are for, though, eh? Charging down the hill. So, no, it was an awesome day. Nice to get a few wickets as well and contribute to bowling them out.
2: Just touch on Cole. We spoke about him earlier on in the show, just been for a hell of a lot. But, you know, what did you see from him that garnered such a performance like that, 5 for 62 in day one?
0: I think he's just really clear on the way he sort of operates and the skills he brings to the table. I mean, he's done it before for New Zealand and Test cricket. So today was just, a flow on for him, which is awesome to see him come back and impact straight away. You know, he moves the ball in the air and delivers the ball from a massive height. So he's going to be niggly for anyone coming in to face that. So especially when the ball's zinging around. So, you know, awesome to see him do well today. And, yeah, I'm sure there's a few more wickets out there for him in the second innings.
1: Smudgy, you've played at Lord's before, county cricket, I'm pretty sure, mate. Correct me if I'm wrong. But
0: no, I actually haven't.
1: Oh, you
0: I
1: have not?
0: So this,
1: wow.
0: This was my first one, yeah.
1: Oh, well, congratulations, mate, on the day you've had. That's really special. Tell us about the slope, mate. Is it, I guess, noticeable as we're led to believe for those of us who've never played at Lord's?
0: Yeah. I mean, from side to side, I think it's an 8-foot difference in height. So it is quite different. It is quite significant. But when you're running in, I think obviously from the pavilion end, it's sort of down off the left. So you sort of feel like you're running downhill, which is nice. And most of the balls seam back into a right hander. So you sort of feel like you have to be a stump wider in that sense. And then likewise the other way, you're running sort of up into a slope which feels like it's 45 degrees, so you sort of have to hold your front side and you feel like you can bowl a little bit straighter as the ball sort of decks away a little bit more from that end to a right-hander. So they're the nuances of Lord's, which is great, but as you saw tonight, I mean, the ball was still nipping up the slope quite a bit, so there's plenty in the wicket. That was sort of, we call it moving day, which you don't often see in day one, so that's normally day three. So it's cool to play it, cool to experience, and yeah, obviously a great atmosphere today as well, with a lot of Kiwis around.
2: Yeah. What does a pitch traditionally do? Do you feel like the seamers are going to continue to dominate, or do you think GP with his selection, spinners might come into it later in the test?
0: I think potentially just with how fast the game's moved, it might just be seamers. The pitch was undercover for about 3 days before the game. But you never know. I think it does tend to flatten out. I think when we played here in 2021 or 2022, I think 2022, it was sort of 140, played 180, and then sort of, but the scores in the second innings were in the high 200s. So I think spin will play a part, certainly. And then a little bit later on, but mainly seam, I think.
1: Yeah, the front pad's been worked over today, that's for sure, Smithy. What was your favourite delivery today, mate?
0: Oh, favourite delivery. Gee, that's a tough one. Who'd I get out? Ducker. Oh, how good was that ball to Brooke? You know, I thought he was, you know, just cramped him for room, set the field perfectly. No, that was definitely not the favourite, but how good, you take those when they come.
1: No, it's beautiful stuff, Smudge. We really appreciate you joining us. Sammy's got a question for you quickly.
3: Look, obviously very important as well for my particular area of expertise and focus. Lunch at Lord's on day one, what was it? What did they serve up for you guys?
0: What did we have today? What do we have? There was four options. There was a fish option, chicken supreme, a wild mushroom risotto, and there was a lamb, Moroccan lamb, what was it?
4: Gosh.
0: So I've just confirmed. And then you obviously, there was a butternut squash soup. Yeah. Entree.
4: Yeah, that's nice.
0: And there's about three different sort of desserts you can choose from, which is flapjacks, berries and yogurt and some fruit salad, I think. So.

0: Struggled to get me guard
1: after that lunch.
2: I've been in the snow. Well done, Smudge.
3: Seriously tough.
2: Hey, now we've talked about your mo, which is brilliant, and do not trim that, mate. That's it's looking spectacular. Also had a text in here from one of our listeners, Ian, just congratulating Tommy Blundell on his mullet as well. So pass that on if you would.
3: Yeah, I think he needs a bit of a haircut. I think it's looking a little bit sloppy, but I think he's pretty happy. So he got 180, didn't he? So he's going all right. Yeah. He got 180 last week, so he's not going to cut it.
2: No, he's going good. Smudge, mate, really appreciate you, buddy. Have a great day out tomorrow. I know you'll be out there batting first thing, and hopefully conditions are great and you and GP can keep it on, eh?
0: Keep it on.
3: Cheers, Scotty. Cheers, Izzy. Thanks, boys.
2: Thanks. Gotcha. Appreciate you. That's Nathan Smith out of the Black Caps, and we do appreciate him joining us. It's been a chaotic and rather calamitous day for New Zealand's top order, but also England hardly set the world on fire with the bat. A real seamer's pitch today, and as Smudge mentioned, you know, undercovers for about 3 days leading into that, cloudy overhead, so conditions ripe for the best seam bowling options, and Kyle Jamieson, Pfeiffer, on the board.
0: Happy days.
2: How good is the Lord's lunch sound?
0: Oh, mate. How crazy is that slope sound?
2: Yeah.
0: You hear a lot about it, but yeah, I probably need to go experience it and see, which I'll never do.
2: You'll never go to Lord's?
0: I'll never be able to play on there.
2: Well, you never know your luck. I know some people. I'll get you in for a corporate
0: day. You know I can do it.
2: Get you in for a corporate. All right, break time.
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6: 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New Zealand, ready, Reid!
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3: Oh, wow. Wasn't expecting that this morning. I tell you what it's fitting to, because Nathan Smith is at the crease for New Zealand with a moustache like a 1986 community constable from Rimutaka. And he's going to save the day, Nathan Smith and Glenn Phillips. Phillips 31 off 32, Smith 4 off 9, New Zealand 59 for 6, England rolled for 140 in the first innings. That is the current updates on the first test at Lords. It has been a bowler's test so far, and we're only one day into it. I don't think this is going the five, that's for sure. Keep your texts coming in, guys. Thank you for all your nice messages this morning. I won't get through all of them. There was some queries early doors why there's no cricket commentary here on Sport Nation. And I just would answer that. Sports rights are a complex business, team. And so just because something is happening around the world doesn't mean we automatically get to do that for nothing. So that is why Sport Nation isn't carrying commentary of this particular test match. But we are, of course, carrying commentary of the FIFA World Cup 39 games live and free right here on Sport Nation. Be sure to join us in for that, because there's a lot of shoulder content around that. Of course, we're going to be keeping our mates Daniel McCarty and Ricardo Ball very busy over the FIFA World Cup. And over the FIFA World Cup, that's going to mean there's going to be a pause on the alphabet. On the alphabet. Because we are throwing our TAB money into a punters club for the FIFA World Cup. So beautiful. This could be your last day today to get in on the alphabet. Text your bet of the weekend to 8833. If the alpha picks that bet and puts it in his multi for the weekend, you are in line for a share of the winnings. So text that through, 8833. Get on the alphabet today. Don't forget Rick and Chappie up between 9 and 12. The Rural Roundup with Aaron Speedy returns between 12 and 1. Simultaneously, Staffy and Jello between 12 and 3. And Millsy and Guy will take you home between 3 and 6 tonight. 61 for 6. New Zealand, 6.18. Kyle Jamieson had a text yesterday, actually. One of our listeners was saying Jamieson won't be playing. Yeah. Ticker instead. Well, Jamieson did play, and 5 for 60 odd. He's on the board.
6: Ooh, really?
3: 6-5 for Jamieson. Hasn't taken a test wicket in so long, so he would have felt pretty good about things at Lords. And New Zealand would have thought they're in a pretty good position. So disappointing to see the modes of dismissal, in particular LBW, Daryl Mitchell's dismissal. He'll want that decision to leave the ball back. And it seems to be doing a bit too, nipping around at Lords under some pretty grey skies. New Zealand can save this. They're not out of the running, and as long as these two can form something of a decent partnership, New Zealand will still back themselves with their bowling power. But how important was it for a player like Kyle Jamieson to perform the way he did? Smith with 3 for as well, and O'Rourke with 2.
6: I think it's really important. Kyle has been through a hell of a lot. It's well publicised, you know, with his injuries and so on. And so for him to go over to the greatest arena and world cricket, some may say, and produce a performance like that. But it means absolutely nothing if they don't convert and punch on. And we're at a situation. A question for you, Sumo. Are you surprised Phillips is playing over centre?
3: Was a little.
6: Yeah.
3: I was a little. And that may be, well, it's paying dividends at the moment, given the fact that he's pretty much single-handedly stitching together this batting innings for New Zealand. I was a little surprised, to be honest, but

0: through the course of the series. But I think first test at Lord's, given the conditions, it was always going to be about the pace attacks on both sides. And there's question marks all around, isn't there? I mean, I'm surprised at the amount of vitriol in the British press and from certain commentators and cricket around Jofra Archer's absence for this test match. It's a real commoditisation of a player. Yes, Jofra Archer is probably a very well-played English player.
1: Yeah.
0: He's also got a big load. He had a big Ashes series, which didn't go England's way. We know that. He's had, just had IPL. And there are a lot of complaints that he's not there suiting up for this test match.
1: Yeah.
0: It's strange to me because it makes a lot of assumptions around a player. We're paying him, so he must play. The life doesn't work like that. And I find it weird when it comes down to, you know, there's a certain generation of former players, of former Test cricketers, that seem to view the world through rose-tinted spectacles, as if in their day they would have just suited up. If they'd had a broken leg, they'd be like the knight from The Search for the Holy Grail. It's just a flesh wound.
2: And now look at them.
0: And
2: can't walk.
0: And there seem... Because underpinning this, it's almost a bitterness that this generation of players is better paid, is better treated than they ever were. And I find it weird, and it happens across a lot of sports when a lot of former players become pundits and commentators, because I feel like... You're supposed to take your knowledge of the game, come forward and actually understand that things change, modes change, sports science changes, analysis changes. You can't always look at things through the prism and through the lens of your own era. Jofra Archer will appear for England during this test series. But right now, with New Zealand where they are and players leave the field, you don't need him.
1: No.
0: And if he's that much of an asset for you as a test-playing nation, then you do everything you can to make sure you get the best out of him and extract the most value over time. Don't just throw him in the mix every time. And I find it really frustrating because I hear this stuff, and I don't know whether it's just rage-baiting for social media, whether it's for clicks on headlines, but it frustrates me. And you're kind of powerless in my position. I'm not a test cricketer. I didn't play test cricket. So you will find a lot of people say, well, that his opinion is more valuable than mine. Well, frankly, I find it frustrating because I don't think it has enough empathy and sympathy for current modes of operation. And the game, if you were a test cricketer in the 90s, I'm sorry, the landscape of cricket is so vastly different to what you experienced that... When you come out and say these things, I would just love it to be based on some sort of empirical data and evidence as to why it might be the case that Jofra Archer's
2: people moaning he's not playing?
0: Of course they are.
2: Wow, they're doing all right. Ollie Robinson's taken a four for.
0: Well,
2: already 4 for 10. He's making it rather difficult. You look at a couple of those batting personnel. Kane Williamson, pretty handy. Ravindra, pretty handy.
0: Golden.
2: Daryl Mitchell, very handy. But you look at their seam attack. What a luxury, not only here in New Zealand, in England. They got Mark Wood. He ain't playing. They got Jofra Archer. He ain't playing. Look at the luxury of seamers that they have to go out and play. But so it's a great thing for Jofra and his workload. He's had a lot of injuries as well.
0: That's right. And the thing that always gets me is it's always contained within the critique is how much the guy's getting paid.
2: Nah.
0: It's got nothing to do with it. And if a guy's getting paid... whatever he's getting paid, it's because there's value in him. And you want to extract that over time.
2: I was getting paid in 2015.
0: You were getting paid.
2: I was getting paid, they left me here where they went to England to win the World Cup.
0: We don't need to go back
2: I'll
0: to
2: tell
0: that.
2: You what, coaches do not give a damn about how much the kid is getting paid. Well, they pick the best team on the day to...

0: So that's the world we live in, isn't it?
1: Pound's good at the moment.
0: I'm going to head over to ZB and finish the show over there.
1: Don't you dare. Don't you dare.
0: Not although I would. Anyway, we better take a break. That's my rambling about Jofra Archer.
1: No, it's good. It's good.
0: We will see him. But I just, sometimes I just, it irks me. It irks me because...

0: 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From the paddock to the pub, this is where New Zealand talks. 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
6: 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Now, there will be no donations made when it comes to giving another team a chance by the Warriors women, because Ronnie Griffiths is back in charge and the girls are back in camp. Ronnie, good morning.
7: Good morning. How are you going, gents?
6: We're very well, thank you, sir. Thanks so much for joining us. How's it been over the last wee while, and how's the week looked this week?
7: Great week. It was actually a bit of a lighter week in terms of we did a beach session last Saturday, so they had Monday off, but back into things Tuesday. Thursday was a big session, really fast session for us, and this morning we're at City Kickboxing before we head away on our camp for the weekend.
8: Beautiful.
9: Ronnie, with the Avengers of Women's Rugby League assembled now, have they taken on their personas? Do we know who's Iron Woman? Do we know who's Spider Woman? Like, have they got the signed personalities?
7: Gail's definitely Spider Woman, and I think Iron Woman's Neta Nua Sahala. So they've certainly taken on those roles at the moment.
6: How much excitement do you feel in the camp, Ron? I mean, coming into this season, and I know you've built such a foundation there already, so are you feeling the enthusiasm and the anticipation and the excitement from the girls?
7: Definitely. I think someone asked me early on in the preseason, 2 weeks in or a bit over a week in, I reckon, and they said, how are you cracking? And I said, well, I think holistically as a program, we're 30% better than what we were last year.
8: Wow.
7: That's right across the program. And I think like some areas in terms of rugby league skill and development, we're probably, you know, a little bit further along than that. But if we look at the program as a whole, yeah, right across, we're 30% better. So that bodes us well for a good season. Obviously, we were, we were strong last year without being great at moments. But, you know, we believe we can go from, there's no reason we can't go from good to great if we keep applying ourselves.
10: Ron, Izzy here, mate. Appreciate you coming on the show. Just, you've recruited extremely well in the off-season, but you're coming off a season where you surprised many and you produced some good results. How do you want to play this year? Will we see a different way and approach to these games, a more physical up front, or with that pace out wide, will you look to expand?
7: Well, firstly, Izzy, we're a month in and I'm a bit dirty. I haven't been invited on before now, so it's good to be on.
9: Sorry, brother.
6: We're going to bug you every week now, Ronnie.
7: No, it's all good. I think one thing is we know our thread in terms of toughness and physicality. That's who we are. But what the players we've brought allowed us to do is stay in those moments for longer when the game really starts to bite and take advantage of our speed out wide. So I think that we'll see a team that really, you know, is really tough physically, defensively, and tightens the line and just starts to squeeze the opposition like a vice. But in attack, we're free flowing and we can open the field up and play from anywhere on the park.
6: Ronnie, on personal news for you, Kiwi Ferns on the horizon as well. And we had Kennedy Cherrington on the show with us just a couple of days ago, mate. And what an amazing interview and an amazing person she is. But how excited for international footy are you?
7: Yeah, I can't wait. It's, you look at the nation of, you know, New Zealand, there's 5 million people, and Australia's got 25 million people, and we consistently compete with them and you know, we've beat them on numerous occasions. And if you look at the... the Ferns, I know that they'd won three World Cups in a row and they haven't achieved anything.

0: something like that for a while, but there's no reason we can't do that. And from a personal experience, it's probably one thing I've been really dreaming about ticking off is being involved in a national team, but also, you know, the World Cup. There's no greater stage than the World Cup when it comes to any sport, really.
1: Coach Ron, love Peyton Takimuana. How's she looking? Any faster this year?
0: Fast. Yeah, T-1000 we call her when she runs.
2: T-1000, boy, that's her name.
0: Yep.
3: Oh, my God.
1: She's a talent, man.
0: She is. Like, and when you see her run, you just get in awe of her. You look and she looks faster than last year. She's put on a little bit of size, but yeah, she's just a machine when she runs. She's all clockwork. It's great to watch.
3: Of the players that you've recruited in this year, Ron, so those new faces, but the experienced ones, what's the most valuable thing they offer the youngsters in the squad?
0: I just think that they, you know, everything comes easy for them in terms of connection and laughter and things like that. And when I signed them, I think that, you know, we didn't speak about rugby league. It was just an immediate connection, just talking about family life and having a laugh. And they bring that same persona to the game, you know. They do take it serious and they know when to really bite down on the mouth guard and get

0: she's in the Hurt Locker, and she says to the team after it, you know, I was in a black hole, but I just keep going. That's who we need to be. So
1: yeah, amazing.
0: Yeah, they're just their persona and their connection to the group.
2: Had some one of those players in my team, Nigel Hunt, but get them out on the park and they just go to another level. It's an interesting one to see. Coach, I just want to ask you, I've seen a clip of you before and you're looking rather sharp. You're looking rather fit as well.
1: Shredded for winter.
2: You so have dance shredded.
3: I'm telling you, it's
2: absolutely. I was thinking, I had to take a double take. I was like, is that Ron? Holy. You're looking really good, mate. So just talk to me about what is this job done for you? It probably doesn't feel like a job, but what has this team done for you?
0: People ask me about living in New Zealand, and I just say it's one of the best decisions I've ever made in terms of the work-life balance. It's fantastic. Australia's like a big machine. It's open 24 hours a day, 7 days a week, and people say to me, well, what about New Zealand? And I just say I could drive somewhere at 5 a.m. and not find a coffee. I absolutely love it. And then on top of that, the club and the team itself, last year at our presentation, I got up on stage and they were asking me questions and they said, well, what's it like? And I remember saying to the lady then, there's an old John Fogerty song, Joy of My Life. And I just said, that's where I am at the moment. This is the joy of my life, this club and the players that I've got. It's just so rewarding and so effortless. Like, the club have got a charter to win NRLW and NRL premierships, and the CEO says that. You ask him if you need something, you ask him, he says it's going to help you win a premiership. You say, yeah, he goes, we'll get it done. Yeah. It's effortless, seamless.
3: Yeah, John Fogerty, I don't think the girls about let you take over the boombox duties, by the way, mate. I think.
0: Definitely not. Chris Stapleton's actually done he's brought it back out, Chris Stapleton, so I'm okay at the moment. Gail's been in the car with me, we've been on a road trip, and she goes, mate, you've got the aux cord, you're actually going okay. So she's given me permission.
4: Oh, that's good.
3: We put that one on LinkedIn, that's worth keeping. And speaking of that LinkedIn and your work, you've got the Indigenous All-Stars role, you've got the Warriors NRL dub, and now the Kiwi Ferns camp as well. Do you hate time off? Is this like, do you just need to be coaching at every moment?
0: Oh, I just think that that's what I want to do. Like, I want to do it for the rest of my life. And one thing about with me is people say to me, you know, it's a big sacrifice, but it's not. One thing that I do with every job that I've had, my family goes with me. My wife and my daughter travelled to every game last year in Australia, wherever we went.
1: Wow.
0: And that's the way I frame it up to the club, because at the end of the day, it's a privilege to do it, but we've had many shared experiences, me and my family, where rugby league's taken us all over the world. France, Italy, we're now in New Zealand, we've been to NRLW grand finals, grand finals, state of origin. So that's one thing I've always negotiated or talked to the clubs about, is if I'm in, my whole family's in, they come with me. And that's why I'm able to do what I do with their support.
4: Awesome. Well, we're along for this ride with you this season as well, Ron, as always. So, mate, good luck on camp this weekend, and hopefully we'll catch up again before the season starts, eh?
5: Thanks, Coach.
0: Mate, it's a connection camp. I'm sure there's going to be some great stories to come out of it, lads. So
4: Can't wait.
0: Connect again soon.
4: That sounds perfect. Ron Griffiths, head coach of the Warriors NRLW side and freshly minted assistant coach of the Kiwi Ferns, joining us on the show. Coming up after 8 o'clock, we've got more chat coming. Jossie Wells, Casey Frank, Brett Phillips, Paul Mawate, all still to come on Sport Nation, the Kiwi voice of sport.

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7: New Zealand is a brave one. It's a try. A try by John Greenblatt. Well, I think it sent somebody off. Jim Mills has been sent off. There is number 8, Jim Mills, being sent off, and I think it's Greengrass who scored the try, who is injured. The score, there it is. Let's have a look at this situation. Fred Aquar made it, and then comes this big, strong, burly John Greengrass, number 10.
8: That's the very distinctive voice of Eddie Waring, who commentated the rugby league for a long time in the UK, and that was a test match between New Zealand and Wales, and it featured one of the early test matches played by our special guest this morning. Well, amongst the many sports people recognised in the King's Birthday Honours, an absolute legend of rugby league, 28 tests for the Kiwis, many as vice-captain, some as captain. He was the youngest captain, I think, of the Kiwis at that point. 126 games for Hull in the UK, 27 for the North Sydney Bears, and goodness knows how many for his beloved Richmond club and for Auckland. He's awarded the New Zealand Order of Merit for both his services to his sport, but also to youth after setting up a program called Who Am I? Special guest this morning, Limalu Fred Akoi. Fred,

0: Amazing story, and I guess in terms of rugby league and New Zealand, it began when you were just 6 years old, and you came with your family to New Zealand from Samoa. What recollections do you have of that transition from life in Apia to suddenly find yourself living in Gray Lynn in Auckland?
1: Yeah, well, we first came over and we stayed with Mum's brother, Setu Masina. He was a minister.

0: same class, and he wasn't allowed to speak Māori, and I wasn't allowed to speak Samoan, and then, but who cares? Nobody understood us anyway. So.
1: Yeah, I mean, the 60s and 70s were actually a pretty tough time for a lot of Pasifika families in Auckland. I mean, people talk and shudder, really, at the thought of the Dawn Raids and things like that. What was it difficult from that perspective, or were you able to slot into your new life because of your involvement in the church and in sport?
0: I think when I think back, because the Dawn Raids came ages later, back in, it was in the 70s, but sort of like when we were coming through primary school and intermediate school, Pasadena, and then on to Mount Albert Grammar, it was kind of like the island community in Grey Lynn and Ponsonby, we kind of like had almost like a shield that we were proud to be who we are in the midst of where we were. You know, we didn't know the difference between demographics of culture or anything other than the fact that in Grey Lynn and Ponsonby, that's where all the islanders and Polynesians were and the Māori. And you kind of like, it was like a massive village anyway. So you had that concept of having good, great friends and also a lot of Lungi friends too as well. So there was a really good mix within our... in Granland Park there with Western Suburbs Running Club, Richmond Club, and the Ponsonby down at Clarence Street. And it was really a good hub for us to grow up in. Our coaches down at athletics in Granland Park for the running club was Les Mills and Colleen Mills. You know, wow. And you kind of think, wow, you know, like that's how the mix was back then. And so there were a lot of good people around that were just guiding us a lot, and that really helped. And of course, you know, through all that, you know, we come into football and so on, and you know, and then the rest is pretty much history, really.
1: Yeah.
0: But we did have a lot of input from our community that we were, you know, the new community that we were in.
1: You're a lifelong.
0: A lot of it they just saw that you had in the building.
1: Sorry, Fred. Yeah, you're a lifelong Richmond man. Can you remember how it was that you came to play league for Richmond? Because I guess obviously, and I think one of your brothers played rugby for Ponsonby for a while. But how did you come to play rugby league for Richmond? What was behind that? Because you've never really left them, have you?
0: No. The only time I left them was when I went to overseas, and that was the first time I played for another club. But how we got down there was the fact that my mate at Pasadena Intermediate, he said to me one time when we were playing one of the rugby games at school, and that he says, "Hey man, you should come and play with us at Ponsonby." And I says, "So where's your club at, man?" And he goes, "Oh, it's over at Clarence Street." I says, "Oh yeah, okay, I gotta ask my mum." So I asked mum and that, and she just looked at me and said, Where's that club? And it says, "Oh, it's through the park and then over the hill and down John Street and then on to Clarence Street." And she says, "Do they have goalposts like those ones down there at Greenland Park, at their park?" And I says, "Yeah, I think they're the same. Yeah, yes. Well, go down to that club and play there because I can see you from there when you go to play." So I can see what you're up to. So we went down there and said, "Oh, man, sorry, mate, I can't play for you guys. I've got to go and play for this club because it's closer to home." And so we went down there, and then I found out, there was a lot of my mates there from school and that. But it was a different game. It was league, and they joked a lot about sort of like every time I got the ball when we were playing touch and that, and he said, "Kick it, kick it, kick it." And I kicked it, and the coach grabbed me by the ear and said, "Hey, this is rugby league. We don't kick the ball." "We don't kick the ball until about fourth tackle." I said, "What the heck?" So that's how we ended up down there, mainly because of the guidance of my beautiful mother.
1: It's interesting to note that you made club premiers at a very young age, and the Auckland team, your first international recognition came for the New Zealand Māori side. And now you don't have Māori heritage, but I understand that was quite a common thing in those days.
0: Yeah, I mean, like, it was. And Lemmy Newton was the coach for the New Zealand Māori side at the time. And he was kind of, like, influential in our coming through the schoolboy grades, 15, 17s and so on. And so it was him that picked us, you know, and it was me.

0: and then there was Bain and Kurt Sorensen, and they were Tongan, and John Smith, who was Fijian, you know, and then you had Dennis Keyes, who was Cook Island, and in the side. So you had a whole mixture, and there was also Pesasua. Yeah, he was obviously Samoan, but we asked, I said to Lemmy, how come, you know, we can make the Māori side, but we're not Māori? And he goes, bro, you're brown. The blood runs deep. And I go, okay, man, this guy's breaking ground here, man. that was purely by his decision, the fact that we were all connected through the Pacifica navigational tours and that, and with regards to our ancestry and so on. It's like, oh, yeah, okay, fair enough. And that's how we got into, that's how we ended up playing for the Māori side. And that was in June, I think, that year, 75. And then later on, at the end of the year, they had trials for the Kiwis. And that's when Kurt Dane and myself, John Smith, we made the New Zealand side.
1: Well, that was a year.
0: From that, and we were all about the same age.
1: Yeah, that was a year in which you had, it was kind of like a World Series, but the test matches were scattered all over the world. You played some down here, and then you went up and played.
0: Yep,
1: and
0: yep.
1: The commentary highlight that we played just before came from a game against Wales right at the end, and that was that scene where John Greengrass scored a try and Jim Mills stamped on his head. But I know you copped a couple of beauties. That was one of the most, looking at YouTube, that's one of the most brutal games I've ever seen.
0: it's a far cry from what it's like now. And it was almost like gangster stuff. You know, you just get out there and just get it done, and that, and doesn't matter. You learn to duck the elbows. You had your hand up over, you know, in front of you and that, so that nobody come in for a stiff arm and the like. But it was always kind of like, the rule was, if you can soften them up in the first half, doesn't matter how you do it, great, then the second half's going to be a breeze. And so, but it was our last test, I think it was, and we'd lost already it was our second test. We lost to Great Britain, and then we were playing Wales. And I think, and then we lost them too by, I think, a 1 point, was it?
1: Yeah, it was 2 points, I think, in the end, real close. Yeah.
0: Yeah, 2 points. Yeah, it was pretty close.
1: Yeah.
0: But it was revelation, because you're now with the big boys, and you pick up a whole bunch of stuff that you got to do real quickly, just to survive, you know, just to get through and make sure that you finish the game and so on. So there was a lot of that kind of stuff going on, a lot of mind games with being, you know, we're the tough guys and that, we're going to do this and this, and we're going to think. And so, you know, a lot of it came down to sort of like just being smart about playing footy. And that was when, you know, I started, because I started on the wing, but I really wanted to get in a little bit closer to where we can actually move the plays around at 5'8" and halfback. Mm-hmm. So yeah, so it's it was a great beginning, because on the wing you can see everything anyway.
1: Fred Arcoy is our guest this morning. One of the great things about playing for Auckland in those days, Fred, was that when a team toured here, Australia, Great Britain and the like, there was this tradition that on the Monday night after the final test, Auckland would play the touring side. That's just 2 days after a test match. It would never happen nowadays, but you played in a few of those, of course, at Carlaw Park. The crowd was always boiling, and you won a few too. They a bit of an ambush, you think, really, coming so close to a test match, but they must have been great to play in.
0: Oh, yeah, they were, you know, and especially when the Kiwis lose the test on the Sunday, and then you've got a return match, pretty much a return match, because most of the Kiwis were playing in Auckland at the time, and then the return match was on the Tuesday night, and so you kind of like had to brush off real quick and that, make sure that, you know, just tape up everything that's sort of like broken or whatever, and just hobble back out there and that, and just get it done and that. But you know, it was just as tough for the Aussies too, you know, because they just had a similar thing, and you know, when you're travelling and so on, there's a lot that goes on with regards to injuries and guys recovering and all that kind of stuff. So it was a bit gladiatory, I guess, you know, back then, because you just had to strap up and get back out there.
1: Yeah,
0: but it was good. We had some great victories and so on.

0: But yeah, I think it came at a price though. Feeling it now.
1: Looking back over your career, I guess any time you beat Australia would be a highlight. And you were part of a team, and I do remember this test match back in 1983. You won at Lang Park over the Australians. I think 19-12 the final score. But this is an Australian team with names like Meninga, Lewis, Gene Miles, Bosted, Price, yep. Groth. You know, how would that particular test match rate amongst the best? Because I know you set up a try for Graham West in that. Would that be one of the big highlights of your career?
0: Oh yeah, it was the best. You know, Wembley doesn't even come near to that one. You know, and because it's been boiling, because you got to realize that the team that was coming through was a team that started building in 78, 79. And then it went into 80, and then it was just coming right. And then Lowy came in, and he offered the last ingredient, which was just head, you know, just the metal, the last 2 inches. And so we just lost the first test here at Carlisle Park. And then on the return match, we didn't even have to say anything. We just knew, because all of us had come through a lot, and we knew what it was like to lose, and we were getting sick of losing. Okay, especially to the Aussies. And so this particular test match was really one that we just knew we had it, and we just went out there and just did it and just went on with it, you know. And it was really, really cool, because it was almost like this was the one that sealed the cap for the guys that were in that era, that time, that period from the 79, 78 through to 83, because a lot of us then kind of like moved on and just stayed, played professionally. And I retired from international football in 85, and some of the other guys a little bit later. But it was, you know, our time at international was starting to draw on our other commitments to our clubs, which really was our bread and butter. So it was kind of one of those decisions that we had to make as we went on with our career.
1: Well, Fred,
0: that definitely is one of the great ones.
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4: Lemalu Fred Arkoi, look, I do want to talk to you about the time that you spent playing for North Sydney in particular in Hull, and also the work that you've been doing with youth. So hopefully you'll stay on the line because we can talk about that in just a moment. Fred Arkoi on Sport Nation. It's 9:38 on Sport Nation. Our special guest this morning, Fred Arkoi, New Zealand Order of Merit and the King's Birthday Honours. Fred, we were talking about that great win at Lang Park over Australia in 1983 and how it was starting to become a bit of a juggling act with your club commitments, your international commitments, also the start of the Graham Lowe era too. We could spend a whole morning talking about that.

0: playing for Hull perhaps more appealing to you than playing in Australia? Because it's probably the opposite applies these days.
1: Yeah, the 80 tour, we had the 80 tour up in England and France. And on that tour, I was rated the number 158 in the world. And from that, everything

0: Gemmell was the football manager then, and I was rapt. I sort of said, yeah, but then I was at work, and then I get this phone call and that, and I pick it up, and it was Mark. Mark Graham called me at work and that, and he says, hey, Freddie, football manager here at the club at Norse and that wants to talk to you. And Ken McCaffrey got on, and he says, Fred, how would you like to play for a Bears? And I'm going, oh. And on that last tour that we were with Mark, and that he was going to Norse, and he had a contract also from Manly, and so he wanted me to have a look at it and that. And so I looked at it and I said, nah, but the Norse one's a better one. And it had a couple more zeros than the one that Manly were offering you, mate. And so anyway, so that was that. And eventually he went to Norse. And then he calls me and he wanted me to sort of like talk to Ken. And then Ken asked me if I could come and play at Norse and that. I said, yeah, sure. That'll be awesome. And the only reason I went there first was because Hull had already had a contract and everything coming to me and that. And I reneged on that and I said, thank you very much, but Sydney's a little bit closer to home for me. And we've just gotten back from Europe and that, and I didn't want to make the leg all the way over there with the wife and that, and sort of like settle it there. But I just wanted to go to Australia first and just check this one out. And so we've moved there, and the rest is pretty much, again, like I say, history. Had a couple of seasons there, or three seasons there and that. But then Hull was still chasing me after the North Sydney contract and that. So I thought, well, we might as well go up north. Mm-hmm. So we did. So we made the leg up there and that. And we had our first child, Danielle, in Sydney. And so my career is marked by my kids, Tony. we had Danielle in Australia, and then we moved up to England, and Josh was born up there, and then we moved back to New Zealand. And Madeline, my other, she's the youngest, and now she's the only one that's living overseas now. All the kids, the two elder ones are here with us, and that, but the younger one is, that was born in New Zealand, is now living in America. Oh, man.
1: You played in the Challenge Cup final, and I've been lucky enough to go to a few of those. And of course, in those days, Hull and Hull KR were huge clubs. And I know you played Wigan in the Challenge Cup final, but just tell us about the experience of playing at Wembley, because it always felt like the whole of the north of England had kind of emptied out for the weekend and gone to London to watch that match.
0: I got to tell you a story. The year that Hull KR and Hull FC made the Wembley final, it was amazing because the whole city was down there. The whole city. And there was a sign, and there's this bridge as you go, there's a bridge that goes right across the freeway. And there's a sign on that bridge leaving Hull and that, and it says, last one out, turn the lights off. The whole city had gone down for this final. But yeah, it's an amazing place. Amazing place. The first, you go there a couple of days, I think about 4 or 5 days before, and then you go in and walk around the field, check out the dressing rooms and all that kind of stuff. But really just look at it and just, man, the turf on it was pristine. It was amazing. And when we came out of the place, you just could not hear what your mates are saying to you on the field, because it was just this loud, just continuous loud sound of voices screaming, yelling, cheering, clapping. It was just going like a buzz, just going round and round in the stadium. It was amazing. Yeah. And a lot of times you couldn't even hear the moves being called and that. And so we ended up having to do the signals and hand signals and all this kind of stuff because you just couldn't hear. And so it's one of those things you had to adapt pretty quickly when you're on the field because the game's on, And so for me, it was that kind of experience. And then obviously we played and we

0: gave it everything, and it was, they still reckon that that is one of the greatest finals that they've had at Wembley, you know, and they still rate it as number one.
1: Wow.
0: And it was crazy. It was. When you think about it, though, Hull FC, you look at it, we had Kiwi internationals, Australian internationals, and Peter Sterling, John Muggleton, you know, and then a few others that came along was Craig Brown, and a few, and who was the other guy? Yeah, anyway, there's a whole bunch of internationals, and then you had the Great Britain internationals. You had Lee Crooks, Gary Schofield, Gary Devore, you know, Andy Bannett, a lot of these guys. So the whole team was an international side collectively, pretty much.
1: Yeah.
0: And that was an amazing kind of time, because it was amazing just playing with Stello, you know, Hilly and I with Hans. And we had a field day.
1: Yeah, can imagine. Look,
0: it was awesome.
1: I'd love to talk a whole lot more, but we're starting to run out a little bit of time here, Fred Coy. But I do want to talk to you about the program, the Who Am I program you've been running, because this is part of the award and working with youth. Tell us about that.
0: Yep. Well, I work with the kids that were in remand, just on small things that they'd done and whatnot, and they were, you know, had an ankle bracelet and had to stay home weekends, all that kind of stuff. But we've got them collectively, and it was really just taking them through the whole situation of using the game of football and transfer the same skills to a game of life. You know, you're in life, so there's a timeline that you have in life. And so it's almost like identical to a game of footy. So that was the transformation that I wanted to impart, because a lot of these guys, they all knew football. And so if you talk to them in football kind of sense, they understand. I said, so you guys are in the bin at the moment because you gave a penalty. You broke some of the rules. And so same thing in life. If you break the rules, bang, you get penalized. So you go in the bin. So right now you're in the bin, but you still have to come out of that and get back into the game. So how do you do that? And so a lot of the times is about getting them to think of this game scenario that's going on in their head. Everybody wants to win, but if you're not in the game playing, and you have a lot of teams in that you play for, and they all go, "Well, what?" He says, "Well, you got a family team, you got a friends team, you got a work team, you got, you know, a community team that you're part of." So all these teams that you play for are now existing without you on the field. You know, and the guys that playing on the field, and that, you know, they've got to, you know, carry you and cover your bit that you're supposed to do while you're in the bin. And so it's that kind of scenario that we, you know, you bring across, and then you take them through a couple of games and that to actually show, and then get them connected to what it is that they're actually supposed to be doing.
1: Yeah. It's amazing. Yeah. It's an amazing program. And look, we wish you well with that. I know you're coming up to your 70th birthday, Fred. In fact, it's just in a few days' time. So it's great to see you involved, and I guess taking all that knowledge that you've learned from a lifetime playing professional sport and using it to help young people. And I'm sure that is one of the big reasons why you've been included in the New Zealand Order of Merit. And we congratulate you on that. It's been absolutely fantastic talking to you. And thank you so much for coming on Sport Nation this morning.
0: Thank you so much too, Tony, and all the best to you guys. You guys are doing a great job, man.
1: Oh,
0: just keep it rolling, bro.
1: Awesome. Okay. Half time. Okay. That's Limalu Fred Arkoi, one of the greats of New Zealand Rugby League, now a member of the New Zealand Order of Merit. Gosh, I could talk to him for 2 hours. I'd love to go back and talk about some of those great matches that he played against Australia and some of the games, the experiences in the UK. But there you go, Fred Arkoi. Coming up now, 10 minutes away from 10 on Sport Nation.
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7: Now on Sport Nation, mornings with TJ and Rick. Thanks for all the texts you've been firing in this morning on 8833. And some really nice stuff in there too. Nice response to the Fred Okoye interview. So we'll take a look at some of your texts now, Rick.
8: Yeah, plenty of great texts coming through on that. Craig saying, morning Tony, Ricardo and team. Absolutely love the chat with Fred Okoye. I was born mid-70s into a rugby and cricket household. My first memories of sport was mid-80s, but not so much with league at the time. I feel I missed out, and listening to Fred was so interesting. Like Tony, I could have listened to Fred for a lot longer. I'd particularly have liked to hear more about his current work with youth offenders and youth development. Thanks to whoever organised that and made it happen. Cheers, Craig. Well, Tony organised that and made that happen. And if you missed it, you can go to sportnation.nz. We've got a podcast channel and you can re-listen to that entire interview
7: there. Yeah, it's a bit like the Pete Montgomery interview that we did last week. And I think it's something that we're pretty keen to do on the shows, at least once a week, do a really in-depth interview with someone. And Fred Okoye's is a great story. And you're right, the WAI, the Who Am I program that he's doing with young offenders to try and help them through the transition back into a good lifestyle. It's incredible. It's one of the reasons why he would have received that honour. But, oh, what an incredible league career. I would have loved to have talked to him more about, his time with Hull. And I'm glad he brought up that story. It's a famous story about when Hull played Hull KR. Because in those days, I think James Liulua and Gary Prome was there, Dane O'Hara, Gary Kemble, they were all playing scattered amongst those two clubs. They went down to Wembley. I mean, they might as well have held the Challenge Cup final up north, but no, it was always that great day out at Wembley, and I was lucky enough to go to four of them. Wigan won every single one of them, by the way, when I went.
8: Yeah, Wigan were absolutely dominant then. Another text came through earlier from Patrick saying, morning TJ and Ricardo, enjoying the show. I see the Crusaders Blues game has sold out quickly. We went to the last Crusader Blues game at the new stadium. Great facility, perfectly located. Just wondering why they're not putting up the seating at the northern end for this big run of sold out games, and then the All Blacks to follow very soon. It is making a small stadium smaller.
7: Yeah, they'll put them up for the All Black games, but apparently, and this is one little bugbear in a fantastic stadium, it does actually cost quite a lot of money to get those extra seats up. But you're right, if they put them up now,
8: they have
7: a run at, they've got a Warriors game coming down there soon. It stands to reason, why wouldn't you put them up? But it might be a cost thing, who knows.
8: Yeah, and Rory's chipped in with something that's, again, it's boxing adjacent, I would say, but Clint Eastwood's Every Which Way But Loose with the orangutan Clyde. Remember, yeah, that was the illegal boxing going around on the trucking circuit.
7: Yeah,
8: great 70s, late 70s, early 80s movies.
7: He's also mentioned Bud Spencer and Terence Hill movies here with a lot of fights in that, but I think we tried to keep it sort of in the ring boxing with this one. Otherwise, yeah, you're getting it to too broad a subject. Hey, something that came up yesterday in our chat with Yvonne Willering when we were talking about the netball, and it's great that Maya Wilson is with us.

0: today, and I'm going to throw this at you because you were involved in the game. And Kara Stythe, after the game, and I thought it was a great point that she raised. She said, if you're good enough to take a game to extra time, you don't get anything for it if you lose. The point being that if you lose a game by one goal or 1 point, you get a bonus point, but you don't get a bonus point if you're good enough to take the game to extra time. Your thoughts, Maya?
1: Yeah, we've been talking about this a lot this morning, haven't we? And it's quite interesting that my opinion differs to both you and Steph when he came into the office. And so for me, I feel like I think the current extra rule times are fair.
2: Yep.
1: And I think they're fair because it's not often that you, if you draw at the end of full time, it's not often where you, it's close games. See the 1-2 points, and in netball, you, if you get 5 or less, like you lose by 5 or less, that's where you get the bonus point. So I feel like they lost by 8.
0: Okay.
1: They lost 1-9 in the extra time.
0: Okay, yeah.
3: So if you're not going to bother to show up for extra time, that's on you. That's what I heard.
0: Look, she's having some fun times with the Southland fans. And look, and some have said they'd love it down south, but yeah, no, I know exactly what you're saying.
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6: Well, last week we kicked off this new thing called the top five of everything with the top five All Whites World Cup moments. Now, this week I was going to do one on the best sports movies, but in the end I couldn't get past the best movies about boxing. There's been so many of them, and they range from the incredible to the ridiculous. Again, this is a very subjective, personal list, and I've left out some great ones, and please feel free to offer your thoughts on 8833. But here we go, the top five movies about boxing.
4: Five.

0: Yes, and at number five, the original Rocky movie, Sylvester Stallone's lowish budget classic underdog story of a Philadelphia small-timer who gets an unexpected title shot against an outrageously complacent world champ. He didn't win the contest, but he won the hearts, not to mention three Oscars and a Golden Globe. And he spawned a series of sequels of varying quality. The fight sequences were amongst the first to use Steadicam technology, getting us right in there. While the other enduring images are of Rocky using beef carcasses as a punching bag, and of course that iconic run up the steps of the Philly Museum of Art. A wee fun fact, Stallone wrote the screenplay in 3 days, but his biggest fight was with the producers, who wanted someone else to play the title role. Stallone said, either it's me, or you don't get to make the movie. This one, yeah, goes into a fairly dark place. Million Dollar Baby. Hilary Swank is amazing, totally convincing as the aspiring boxer Maggie Fitzgerald, who develops the crusty old trainer-stroke-surrogate father relationship with Frankie Dunn, played by Clint Eastwood. In case that's not enough star quality, you can chuck in Morgan Freeman. It's a highly controversial movie, a lot of layers to it, and it ends out a heck of a long way from where you probably thought it was going to go. Might be a bit strange to say this. I was enthralled by it. I thought it was a fantastic movie, but I never wanted to watch it again. And a fun fact, the soft piano music that features in the soundtrack is played by Clint Eastwood. I've gone for Cinderella Man. If Rocky was pure fantasy, then this one is a true story, that of Jim Braddock, a genial title-contending thumper from New Jersey, who loses all his money in the stock exchange crash and then makes a return to the ring to save his family from destitution during the Great Depression. Strengthened by the hard labor he was doing on the docks, his comeback results in a shot at a heavyweight title held by the hard-hitting Max Baer. Now, the fight sequences with Baer are sensational, and Russell Crowe makes a perfect Braddock. A fun fact, the movie was directed by Ron Howard, a.k.a. Richie Cunningham, who, as we also saw with Apollo 13, is a master at bringing true stories to the big screen. As for Max Baer, well, he wasn't necessarily a popular champion, a likeable bloke, but if you're old enough to remember the Beverly Hillbillies,
1: yeah,
0: Jed Clampett's gormless nephew Jethro was played by Max Baer's son, Max Jr. The Raging Bull, Robert De Niro and Martin Scorsese, perhaps the greatest 1-2 punch combination in movie history, and this is rated by many as their finest work together. It's another true story. De Niro plays Jake LaMotta, the brawling middleweight world champion, most famous for the six bouts that he had with the legendary Sugar Ray Robinson in the 1950s. Great boxer, but with some major human flaws. And yet, there's a lot of Sugar Ray, but there's no attempt to sugarcoat LaMotta's character. De Niro is incredible as a hard-punching champ in the ring, but an insanely jealous

0: and at times bullying husband outside of it. It's a big call to call this De Niro's greatest performance, but that's what many say of his portrayal of the Raging Bull. Fun fact here, De Niro, the ultimate method actor, put on a lot of muscle for the fight scenes and then deliberately blew himself out by 27 kilos to play La Motta later in life.
1: One.
0: And in at number one in our top five movies about boxing, When We Were Kings. Took 22 years to piece together this incredible documentary of the rumble in the jungle, Muhammad Ali, George Foreman, the heavyweight title showdown in Kinshasa that pretty much stopped the world revolving for a couple of hours. Painstakingly pieced together hundreds of hours of footage that they had, the linking narrative provided by two great sports writers, Norman Mailer and George Plimpton. This is a story told in a manner that no action drama, no matter who the actors are, no matter what special effects you could use, could never hope to match the quality of this movie. It captures Ali in both a quiet and reflective mood and at his brash best as he wins over the locals, and it catches a broody Foreman getting pretty much everything wrong in the lead up to the fight. There's insight into Ali's high risk rope-a-dope tactics. There's no glossing over the brutal political backdrop that this fight was held against, and the way the story of the actual fight unfolds is breathtaking. It's my favourite movie about any sport, let alone boxing. And a fun fact, the fight was taken to the corrupt dictatorship of Zaire, now the Democratic Republic of Congo, because no one in the States at that time wanted a bar of Don King. The bout started at 4 a.m. local time, 4 o'clock in the morning. A world heavyweight title fight started to suit worldwide TV markets. It became the biggest live televised event in history, eclipsing, no pun intended, the moon landings 7 years earlier. So there you have it, the top five movies about boxing. Let us know what you think, 8833. And immediately, I'm sure you've got a couple that you would have liked to have seen on that list, Ricardo.
2: Well, it's interesting because you've gone with When We Were Kings as the number one movie. And yes, it's a movie, but it's not a movie, if you know what I mean. It is a documentary.
0: It's a movie-length documentary.
2: Yeah. So that they are slightly different, and I can see why that is number one, because you're dealing with the actual footage, the actual fighters, rather than a recreation.
0: I figured some people might think that, but to me, that is where the whole Drive to Survive, The Last Dance, all those great series that we've seen, this kind of started that off a long, long time ago with all that incredible archive footage. Yeah, look, I'm sure people will have different ideas. I know Brian had a couple that he thought should have been on that list.
3: Yeah, The Hurricane. Yep. And The Fighter.
2: I was going to say The Fighter was probably I don't know what you drop off that list, if you know what I mean. Five. But The Fighter is, I think, definitely...
0: It's Daniel Day-Lewis.
2: No, it was Mark Wahlberg, Christian Bale.
0: Oh, sorry. Yep, absolutely. Daniel Day-Lewis, he was in a different one. It was an Irish fighter, wasn't it? So I beg your pardon, yeah.
2: Yeah. So that is a great movie if you haven't seen that, because it's based on a true story as well, the story of Mickey Ward as well. Yep. So, yeah, that's worth picking out. But, I mean... When you came in with Raging Bull 2, I was like, what the hell is number one of Raging Bull 2? And yeah, you're right. I think that is the right call. I just didn't have the documentary in the list. I was thinking more, you know, Hollywood movies. Yeah.
0: I deliberately, apart from asking Brian to come up with the Rocky theme right at the start, I kept the thoughts on this to myself because I knew you guys would have different ideas. You could easily have flip-flopped those. Raging Bull is an incredible movie and just a masterpiece of acting. I think it was in black and white too, wasn't it?
2: It was shot in black and white, to capture the time.
0: And you, Brian, had Hurricane, which is Denzel Washington as Reuben Hurricane Carter, who was falsely accused of murder, wasn't he?
3: Yes, that's the one. Yeah, it's a great, great movie, that one.
2: Bob Dylan wrote a song about it.
0: He did, on the Desire album. Here comes the story of a hurricane, the man the authorities came to
2: blame.
0: That's the one, yeah.
2: That's the one. That is a fantastic song. I think that almost did as much for Reuben Carter's career as anything else did, and you know, his plight, that song, because Dylan was so big and that song was massive.
0: I tell you one out of left field that I thought of mischievously putting in was Snatch, because it's not really a movie about boxing as such,
2: but there's very much the what do you call it? It's all that illegal betting, sort of almost bare knuckle. They just raps.
0: And I think my favourite ever performance by Brad Pitt in a movie.
3: Could you understand him when he spoke?
0: Dags.
3: That was crazy.
0: Yeah. Like Dags.
2: Yeah. And the Daniel Day-Lewis movie you're thinking of is called The Boxer.
0: That's it. Yeah, sorry. Yeah, that was definitely on the shortlist. But I went with that. Maybe people might like Million Dollar Baby was a very, very stark. It was, as I say, I couldn't watch it again, but it was an incredible movie. So I've put it in there.
2: Yep.
0: And Clint Eastwood, you know, that was a role made for him. A movie made for him, but Hilary Swank was incredible in that.
2: Yeah, she was. And you, I love the fun facts too, like Clint Eastwood putting the piano music on that. That's him playing himself. There's a lot of really good stories around the original Rocky movie as well, and the amount of injuries that were caused when they were shooting those fight scenes.
0: Yeah.
2: Not just in that movie, but if you go through, was it with the one with Ivan Drago? What was that, Rocky IV?
0: Yep.
2: Yeah, I mean, Stallone they had to stop shooting twice for broken ribs in that film because of the fight scenes. Sequences as they were filming them.
0: That was Dolph Lundgren, wasn't it?
2: Yeah, it was.
0: First that we'd seen of him. Well, Brian made the point when we were talking about this a couple of days ago that you could have probably stuck a couple of more Rocky movies on that list. I think Creed of the sequels was probably the closest to getting a second Rocky movie in there.
2: Yeah, yeah, I think that's probably fair. I mean, anything that's got Mr. T and Hulk Hogan in it is probably taking a back seat, to be fair. Old Thunderlips, that was a great cameo, though.
0: Oh, well, there you go. That's this week's top five of everything. We'll come up with something else next week. It's 10:46 now on Sport Nation.

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1: Jimmy Maloney. 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
2: 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I just like how well-rounded the Warriors side is at the moment. Don't think they're too reliant on certain players. I don't know if I've seen a Warriors side with such resilience that they're showing at the moment.
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12: 18 and a bit away from 5 o'clock, Millsy and Guy on Sport Nation. We've done the cattery. Now we can find out who is celebrating this week with four people or things going into the penthouse. And are we renaming the penthouse, are we? Is that the rumour on the street? And is that rumour true?
13: Yeah, the penthouse has undergone investigations. Not investigations.
12: Renovations.
13: Renovations. and has been rebranded and upgraded many facilities in it. So it's now six-star.
12: Six-star.
13: Quality resort. And in the penthouse, there has been a new room where one of each of our four selections to go into the penthouse will not stay in the penthouse with the other three. they will go and stay in...
14: Like a suite.
13: Yeah, the Odin Rhine suite.
14: The Odin Rhine suite.
13: Yeah.
14: So it's like the Odin Rhine suite at the Ritz type thing.
13: Correct.
14: Okay.
13: Correct. So and one of our four ones gets to stay in the Odin Rhine.
14: Okay, should I go first?
13: Yep.
14: Well, I'm going to put Eli Odin Rhine... He can stay in the Odin Rhine suite.
12: I think there's only one place he can go, isn't it?
14: For this week. We've already touched on it already. 27 minutes, 16 hit ups, tackles, one try, should have been two, high work rate, committed to the cause, outstanding performance on your debut.
13: Brilliant. Rightio. Fimbles, who you got?
15: I had a couple things in mind. First of all, just want to chuck Spate Summit Ultra in here maybe today.
14: The old sports beer.
13: Oh, yeah.
15: Polish off a dozen those and feel very fresh the next day, boys. So just got to chuck that in there. But I also just wanted to highlight former NBA player Ty Lawson. He put out this very good tweet. I think it needs to be put in the penthouse for it. Four things I'd rather do than be a Thunder fan. Play hide and go seek with Jeffrey Dahmer and abandon Chuck E. Cheese. Be a Temu parachute tester. Stick my expletive in a blender and lick a porta potty seat at Coachella. He'd rather do that than be a Thunder fan.
13: Okay.
15: Yeah, so shout out Ty Lawson on the behalf of everyone that doesn't like the Thunder. So, yeah.
12: So Summit Ultra?
15: Yeah, we'll put Summit Ultra
12: in there.
15: In there
12: though,
15: yeah, good stuff
12: there. Okay. Eli Odin Ryan's going to enjoy rocking up to the penthouse to see a dozen Summit Ultra there. Yeah, it's good stuff.
14: He'll get through them pretty quick.
15: I'm sure he would.
13: They wouldn't even touch the sides, Kyle.
12: I alluded to it earlier in the show. I'm going to put Jacob Laban in there. I thought he was terrific on Sunday for the Warriors. Didn't have as many running meters, didn't have the most running meters as the person who had the most. I don't actually know who that was, the most tackles or anything. But I thought he was everywhere. I thought he had a fantastic impact on that game. A young guy, I won't put him in the Eli Odin Rhine category just yet, but I thought he was just magnificent against a very, very good Penrith side. So, I'm positive about the future when you've got a guy like that who's in your forward pack. So, Jacob Laban, you enjoy a week in the penthouse, mate.
13: Brilliant. Rightly so, too. Yeah, I was just tossing up. Do I put my Melbourne Storm back in? Are we back? Beating the Roosters, third place on the ladder. Great defensive effort.
14: The tricolours can be hot and cold
13: they
14: at times.
13: They can be. That's why I'm a little bit hesitant. We'll just get a little bit more consistency out of the Purple Pride before I do that.
12: Still 6 points outside the eight.
13: Just relax. We haven't had a bye yet, okay? It's a false economy, that NRL ladder, okay? So who am I putting in? Boys, I'm actually going to have to put Moana in.
12: Fair enough.
13: The Brumbies had a bit on the line there.
14: Mm-hmm.
13: You know, they did a job. They could have jumped.

0: the Blues. And I just thought, all the adversity, all the shit going on behind the scenes, are they getting paid? Do they have a future? To go to the nation's capital over there, notoriously tough road trip, and get the job done, shows that they should have a place in this competition, really, when you think about it. And it's unfortunate circumstances they face, but I thought to go out like that, if they do in turn end up going out, was a brilliant way to go.
1: Well, that is an incredible turnaround for them. They have spent probably 3 weeks in this season in the cattery.
0: Yeah.
1: And now they find themselves in the penthouse, and deservedly so. It was a great performance.
0: It was.
2: So have I seen a few headlines over the past couple of days that there's a lifeline there for them?
0: Yeah.
1: Potentially, yeah.
0: Yeah, Winston or some Stanford, Californian, American. East Coast, West Coast multimillionaire wants to get them out of Hawaii.
2: Oh, yeah.
0: Yeah, which makes sense, Kyle.
2: Be a good road trip, that.
0: Direct flight. Good
2: Seven
0: time
2: hours.
0: Zone.
2: Yeah, good time zone.
0: I'd be happy to see it, to be quite Francis.
1: Someone wants to put Woolworths in the penthouse because they have crumpets on special for $3 just for you, Lash.
0: Had a couple of crumpets yesterday. Gee, they're good stuff. Gee, they're good stuff, the old crumpet. I'm quite like this, though, boys. I go through phases of stuff.
1: Oh, yeah? So you got off them already?
0: Nah, I haven't gone off, but I will in another turn or two. Okay. But, yeah, a bit like Kyle Mills, I go off him sometimes and come back on him.
2: That's in the show.
1: You sorry, what?
0: Yeah. Oh,
1: yeah. Might take a break there. Yeah. 13 away from 5. Millsy and Guy on Sport Nation. We will come back and get to a few of your texts.
0: Looking good today, Kyle.
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1: Now, the one of the assistant coaches of the Warriors, it is Stacey Jones on Warriors Wednesday. Stacey, thank you very much, as always, for giving up your time, especially in bye week. What's been the assessment of Sunday night after a bit of time to look back on it, mate?
12: Yeah, obviously disappointing with not getting the win. But, you know, look, it was a positive performance. But I just think, you know, we just slipped up on a couple of things, you know, big moments. And when you're playing against a quality team, like Penrith, you know, you've got to take those moments, and yeah, they were big ones that hurt us in the end. But plenty to like about the performance, but also, you know, felt that one that we could have got.
2: Hey, Stace, I was parked up on the couch with a couple of Summit Ultras watching that game, and geez, she was a cracking of a game. Like a playoffs type mentality out there from both teams. Did you have that same sentiment up in the box?
12: Oh, it was a physical game. It was, you know, end-to-end type performance, a lot of movements as far as the ball went. And then, you know, obviously scramble defence. Both teams come up with some big plays. So it was a high-quality game. Yeah, we were certainly on the edge of our seat in the coaching boxes, that's for sure.
1: I see Webby post-match said, and I think it's a quote, you're trending like a good team, but you aren't the finished article yet. What is perhaps the missing pieces to making you that finished article?
12: I think it's just taking those opportunities. Like we had a couple in the first half. I think one when on last play we ran it and Chanel held the ball up and just didn't get the ball earlier, which could have been a try-scoring opportunity there. And obviously the one when Jacob Laban, you know, made that break and he had no one in support down our left edge. You know, they're moments that you got to take. You know, we Dallin went up in the air and got the ball back to Ali, who was, you know, half a metre offside. So like, they're moments that you just can't have in the game if you want to be a quality side. And look, I thought our defence was spot on for the majority of the game. And I thought, you know, when we kicked the ball, we chased hard, but it was just, you know, lapses in concentration, you know, when the moment counts.
2: Hey, Stace, all season we've seen Khan Pereira and Dallin score those amazing tries in the corner next to the flag stick each time. Didn't see that against the Penny Panthers. Is that more of a reflection of the Panthers' defensive systems and maybe putting a bit of research in to try and shut those kind of attacking threats down?
12: Yeah, I mean, I thought we had opportunities to do that. Like I said, we delayed the pass a little bit for them to sort of get that opportunity to do it, and we didn't do it on the weekend. And one thing the Panthers do really well is defend their try line better than any team in the comp. So, you know, you've got to be on your game. The timing's got to be perfect, and, you know, you've got to be in the right place at the right time. And, you know, I felt that against Penrith, you know, we probably did have opportunities, but they were too good. So, you know, next time we play them, you know, it's probably coming up with something a little bit different.
1: Mm. Mate, as I said, we're grateful for you to jump on during bye week, and it is bye week, and it's strangely your second bye week in, I think, about 4 weeks. Last time, I think, when we had you on, during bye week, or whoever it was, said that the week kind of looked like the boys would actually be in a little bit and you'd get stuck into a little bit of game chat and all that sort of stuff. How does it look this time? Is it a little bit less work around rugby league, a little bit more of a break? What does the bye week look like this week?
12: Yeah, well, we've actually, we come home from Sydney and we're on 3-day break straight away, whereas last bye we worked for a couple of days and then had a break the back end of the week over the week.

0: weekend. So we've got a break now, and we're back in training on Friday, Saturday. So, yeah, a little bit different to last time. I think Webby just wanted the boys to get away from training and to get away from footy, and then, you know, we'll have a longer preparation going into the Sharks game.
1: I'm not sure too much you caught of the reserve grade game, but Luke Metcalf, what was the feedback from the coaches there, from David and the boys, on how he went?
0: Yeah, I watched parts of it. They got off to a slow start. I think they were 30-0 down, so it was hard for Luke to probably get into the game when you're on the back foot. So, but he got through it unscathed, which is probably the main thing. I think, you know, he'd be the first one to put his hand up that, you know, say he was a little bit rusty. So just good that he, you know, was able to get out on the field, because he hasn't played for quite some time. So, you know, very promising that, you know, he's playing footy and he's going to, you know, put some pressure on you know, like Tomaiti and Chanel.
2: What about Rocco Berry? I think it was his first minutes since September last year, perhaps the last game of the regular season. Like, it's been a long time for him to get back to the park. How do you go about getting him back to first grade if that is where he ends up?
0: Yeah, look, firstly, great to see Rocco back on the field. He's, you know, a horrific run of injuries in the last sort of few years, and, you know, we were happy that he got through the, you know, played 60 minutes, got through it really, really well. And again, you know, he just needs to play a bit more footy, and then he'll put pressure on our outside backs. You know, one thing Rocco brings to the team, he's all effort, and he's always there for those big moments. And you know, the more he plays, and they'll put pressure on our incumbents at the moment. So exciting that, you know, we may have Rocco back in the picture very soon.
1: Just on Tomaiti Martin, you'd have to be thrilled with his performances over the last couple of weeks, having to step into the big shoes of Tanner Boyd.
0: Yeah, he's done a really good job. Mm. You know, he's a footy player, out and out footy player. You know, he probably lacks a little bit in, you know, his kick game as far as distance goes, but, you know, he just comes up with plays, you know, that puts pressure on the opposition, you know, to set up Tane's try. And then I think he created that opportunity for the break that Jacob made. He was part of that. So, you know, he just sees things out on the footy field in the moment and takes them. So, yeah, look, very, very pleasing for Tomaiti. And, you know, we are working hard on his kicking game. Lucky Chanel can take a bit of pressure from there also.
2: Just on that kicking game, I was going to bring that up with you. Like, does that make it tough to not have someone who can kick long? Like, we saw a couple of times in that Penrith game that they did well to keep you guys stuck in your end when it got to the last tackle, and with his slightly shorter boot, that meant that they were able to take the ball up just pretty much towards halfway. Like, where does that leave you when you don't have a guy who has a prodigious boot on him?
0: Yeah, well, what you got to do is obviously create more options, and I felt Chanel has really taken a lot of pressure off him, where he does have a bigger boot, and I think the balance is pretty good. You know, maybe you know, we might have to get hooker to kick a little bit more, but I feel like on the game on the weekend, that there was nothing in the kick game from either side. I felt, you know, our defensive pressure on their backfield made them kick long, and we were catching it on the full in good position. So one thing we can help our kick game out is for our backfield to do a good job. And then to tell you the truth, they've done an outstanding job, our backfield, bringing the ball back. Dallin, how he brings back Tane, you know, Alofi, Ali and Pompey, you know, they've done a terrific job as far as getting us good field position.
1: I remember Gary Freeman didn't have much of a kicking game throughout his career, but the way he read the game, competitive, kind of reminds me a lot of Tomaiti Martin, to tell the truth, actually, Stace. But, hey, let's talk about Mitch Barney and Kirk Capewell. Capewell, has his lungs recovered from that game Wednesday night last week after the amount of tackles he had to do?
0: Yeah, what a huge effort. I'll tell you what, it would have been handy to have on the weekend, that's for sure. It would have been a game that would have been right down KP's alley. So, yeah, look, we saw him 2 days after the game, after the Origin game. He came to our captain's run, and, yeah, he was absolutely knackered. So there would have been no way KP could have backed up from the Origin to come into the Panthers game. So, yeah, very very pleasing for him, the way he performed. Obviously disappointed you know, with the result. But yeah, well, he had a huge game.
1: Now to the important stuff. Did you get to catch up with Ivan post game for a beer or two? Because he was certainly up and about during that game. It just shows you the amount of respect he has for the Warriors and how important those 2 points were. So you, do you interact with the opposition coaches and post game these days?
0: Yeah, actually, every now and then we do, but we didn't this time. A lot of the grounds nowadays, you're like, you're at one team's at one end, the other team's at the other, and then there's lots of stuff going on. So, no, we didn't get to catch up with Ivan. Generally, I think I know Webby and Ivan have a deal that the losing coach has to go to the opposition changing room, and I think Webby didn't go this time. I think we've lost the last two against them, so he decided, no, I'm not going to go.
2: they've seen enough of him in recent times.
0: Yeah.
2: Good stuff, mate. Well, thank you for jumping on, as you always do, even in bye week, mate. We do appreciate it, and can't wait to see the boys back on the park in a couple of weeks' time.
0: Yeah, cheers, fellas. Appreciate it.
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6: Certainly is time to play the pyramid. Just before I do those texts there on the text machine, hasn't Nick Shearer moved to the Blues? Yeah, he has. I think there's another spot left, though, for a number 9 at the Blues, Brendan. Lennox, no chance. Another 6 months in the paddock before that jump to wait for age. That's fair enough. Lashes, have a look at the pass of Lennox. It floats. You love those Highlanders. Wasn't my call. I was just passing on the information, what I was told. I agree. I think Adam Lennox's core roles do need work. But anyway, talented footballer.
9: Just passing on the message.
6: Just passing on the message. And don't shoot the messenger, as they say. Rightio, the pyramid. You know how it works. Millsy and Guy work together to try and build the 10 building blocks of the pyramid. They start off easy and they get progressively harder. Today's pyramid theme, boys, is I'm going to give you a game that a New Zealand team, whether it be rugby, cricket, league, whatever it may be, played in, and I need 5 starters from that team. Okay? So you with me?
9: You are joking.
6: 5 starters. So
9: block, make it 3.
6: No, it's 5. Block number 1, boys, is the All Blacks versus Lions game 3 at Eden Park 2017. I need 5 starters from that run on side.
9: Kieran Reid.
6: Kieran Reid and captain.
9: Correct.
7: Sam Kane playing?
9: I would imagine so, yeah.
7: Sonny Bill, was he suspended for that game?
9: I think we skipped Sonny Bill because I'm not sure about the answer to that.
7: I reckon he came back, but we'll skip him.
6: Are you locking in Sam Kane?
9: Yes.
6: He's on the list.
7: So halfback would be Aaron Smith.
9: Yep. Rico?
7: First 5.
6: Correct, Aaron Smith.
7: Yeah, first 5. Is that 4?
6: That's 3.
7: 3? Oh.
9: Jeez, this one is going to take a while.
7: The first 5, Bodie Barrett?
9: Yep, I'd say so.
7: And then
9: I'm not going to be very good at this. Ben Smith? Nah, it would have been after
7: he's
9: Ben's
7: gone.
9: Time.
7: Oh, one of the locks. Brody.
6: Correct. Bowden Barrett, Brody Retallick. She's lucky. There was no Rico Ioane.
9: Yeah. As I said, I'm going to be
6: Israel Dagg and Julian Savia.
9: Yeah, right.
6: Sonny Bill.
7: We didn't mention those guys, though.
9: No, I did.
7: I did.
9: Well, I mentioned one of them.
6: Sonny Bill was suspended. Nani Lamarpe was at 12.
9: Okay.
6: And a 19-year-old Geordie Barrett at fullback. Interesting team.
9: You're never going to get through 10 of these.
6: Rightio. Block 2. Black Cap

0: versus Pakistan, World Cup semi-final 1999 in Manchester.
1: 1999, and this is block two.
2: Stephen Fleming, Nathan Mastel, Craig McMillan, Jeff Allett.
0: Stephen Fleming, Craig McMillan, Nathan Astle. Yep.
2: Jeff Allett. And did Roger Tews play that series or Chris Cairns?
1: Yeah, Chris Cairns. I'd go ahead of Roger Tews.
2: Yep.
0: Okay. Cairnsy and Tewsy. Yep.
1: Yep.
0: Too easy. There you go. See, you boys are flying. You're a smart bunch. Rightio. Block three. I need five starters from game two when we won the series in South Africa in 1996 in Pretoria. Sean Fitzpatrick on the list.
2: Ian Jones.
0: Correct.
2: Olo Brown, Sean Fitzpatrick.
1: Zinni.
2: 96. Zinni, Mertz. Leave Mertz out of it, actually, because first five was tricky, so I won't talk about that.
0: Okay, so you've got Sean, Olo, Ian Jones and Zinzan.
2: Christian Cullen
0: was a starter. Yeah, Simon Culhane.
2: Yeah, Simon's a trick, wasn't it? JP. That's John Preston Finn.
0: Yep.
2: Played as well in that series.
0: Rightio,
3: boys. I actually
0: did
3: need that. Thank you, Millsy.
0: All Blacks versus Wallabies. World Cup semi-final 2003 in Sydney.
1: Well, he didn't start. I was about to say Carlos Spencer. He threw the pass to... he did start, actually. He threw the pass to Stirling Mortlock. Of course he did. Chris Jack?
0: Correct.
2: 2003, who's the hooker? Is it Anton Oliver? It's Mark Hammond. Mark Hammond, I think, potentially started.
1: I don't even think it was him.
2: Who would have been hooker?
1: But I think Greg Somerville might have been there. He would have been in the front row, and probably Greg Feek. No, maybe not
2: Richie
1: Greg
2: McCall
1: Feek.
2: Played. Yeah. I think Richie McCall was the 03.
0: You want to lock in McCall?
2: Yeah, Richie McCall was 03.
0: Okay, that's
1: lock
0: three.
1: Lock in McCall, we'll lock in Chris Jack, we'll lock in... Carlos,
0: you've locked in, so I need two more from the starting team in the semi-final.
1: Leon McDonald.
2: Oh, Aaron Major, possibly there as well.
1: Yep. Those two.
0: Rightio. Leon is correct. He was at 13.
1: Yep, he was.
0: And Aaron Major was in the midfield with him.
1: Correct.
0: Well done, gentlemen. Rightio. Block number five. Black Caps versus Australia. T20 Jade Stadium 2010.
1: Brendan McCullum. Scooped his way to glory.
0: 116 for McCullum.
1: Yeah,
0: this is right in your era, Millsy.
2: I didn't play this game.
0: I know you didn't.
1: Well, Daniel Vettori must have been there. Surely. Of course he would have been. We're locking him in, Millsy. I'm not even waiting for you. We're going Daniel Vettori.
0: Okay. Daniel Vettori was on the team.
2: 2010. Are you floating around with... I know Mitchell Johnson, Sean Tate and Dirk Nally's played for Australia.
0: That's correct.
2: Brad Haddon. Okay, who have we got? Dan and Baz.
1: What about guys like...
2: Did Brian or someone like that potentially play that game? Who would have been the bowlers? 2010. Snorum? Jacob?

0: What else you got?
1: Would Nathan McCullum have played?
2: Oh, I think he would have been there. Yep.
0: Jade Stadium?
1: Yeah, I think so. Yep.
2: Nathan McCullum, we will lock him in.
0: 2010, okay.
2: Of that.
0: Nathan McCullum's locked in.
1: Is that the five or four?
2: No, we got one more.
0: You need one more, correct.
1: Jay Ryder play.
0: Are you asking or telling me?
1: I don't know. This 10, when did he make his debut, Jay Ryder?
2: Who would have been the bowlers?
1: 9-10.
2: Were you in there?
1: The Pest would have played.
0: Who's that?
1: Tim Southey.
0: Tim Southey is in the team. Correct. Along with Shane Bond, Gareth Hopkins, James Franklin, Ross Taylor, Martin Guptill, Peter Ingram.
2: Martin Guptill, Ross Taylor, of course.
0: Rightio. Block number six. Dublin 2013 for the undefeated season. The All Blacks versus Ireland.
1: Okay. Is that the Dane Coles one down the wing?
2: Yep. But would he have started?
0: Mm.
1: Oh. Okay.
2: Kevin Mealami would have... might have been after Kevy's time, wouldn't it?
0: What do you got, boys?

0: Yeah.
1: Yeah, so the two Smiths.
0: Yep.
1: The three Smiths.
0: Who? Which?
2: Ben.
0: Ben Smith was in the 13 jersey.
2: Okay. That makes things interesting.
1: So then we're looking at...
2: We might have to take a break soon.
0: Okay.
1: Take a break now, eh?
2: Yeah, should we do that in the middle of this team?
0: Yeah. We'll no, you need to get this block.
2: So how many have we got?
0: You got Ben Smith and Aaron Smith. All Blacks versus Ireland for the undefeated season.
1: Oh, let's go Sam Whitelock.
2: Sam Whitelock.
1: Or Sam Kane.
0: 2013. What are you going, boys?
2: Sav, Julian Savier?
0: Correct.
2: He would have been on one of the wings?
0: Yes.
1: Where's Corey Jane in all this?
2: Because
1: he didn't get picked for 15, did he?
2: No.
1: So he must have been there for 13.
2: Yep.
1: Corey Jane?
0: Corey Jane is a starter.
2: One more.
1: How many is that? Is that four?
2: What about a guy from our radio station?
1: Sumo.
2: Between 6 to 9.
1: Sumo didn't play test match footy, did he?
2: Israel Dagg.
0: Israel Dagg was a starter. Okay, alongside Nonu Cruden. White Crockett, Andrew Hoare, Famuina, Romano, Luatua, Kieran Reid, Richie McCaw. We'll take a break and come back with the rest. Certainly is, and we're picking up the pyramid. The boys are up to block number 7. They've got to give me 5 starters from

0: gentlemen.
1: Okay.
0: Really impressive. Simon Mannering, captain. Elijah Taylor, Jacob Lilleyman, Russell Packer, Kristen Inu, Lewis Brown, Bill Tupou, and Kevin Locke at the back. Boys, block number eight. There's three blocks left, and you guys are going to really need your thinking caps on here, okay? We've got one cricket, one league, and one rugby left to build a pyramid. But as you can hear by the news or time-up theme, we are coming to the top of the hour. So what we'll do, boys...
2: I reckon we're a chance here, Millsy. We are a chance.
1: Oh, we get it done.
0: So after the top of the hour break, Night and Day is going to sponsor the last three blocks of the pyramid.
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5: But for now, we've got to continue this pyramid, Lashes, and you've got us in a sticky situation.
6: I do. The pyramid today, you boys are up to block number 7 because today was always going to take a bit of time because I'm after at least 5 starting players from this fixture for New Zealand. Okay? So what we've done

1996 in Pretoria. We've done the All Blacks versus Ireland in the undefeated season in Dublin. We've done Pakistan versus the Black Caps World Cup semi in Manchester. And then the Warriors Grand Final against Manly in 2011. And you named, you gave me, and it was credit to you boys, five starters for New Zealand from each of those fixtures. So,

0: Young is correct. Yep. And then who? Ross Taylor
1: was captain.
0: Captain, correct.
1: And Doug Bracewell. Chris Martin, bowled.
0: Chris Martin.
1: Did you say before? Martin Guptill, did he play?
2: You said Martin Guptill.
1: Yeah, I think
2: did Kane Williamson play in that? But I think Guptill did, and that should be our five.
1: Yeah.
0: You want to lock in Guppy?
1: Well, I think Guppy played.
2: Kane would have played that, wouldn't he?
1: I think he would have.
0: Hobart, the Belrive Oval.
2: You were very quick on Guptill.
1: I'm pretty sure. I remember seeing Ross in the slips, taking catches. Reece Young was definitely the keeper. Chris Barton played.
2: I reckon we just go with Guptill. It was straight off the bat for you, and listen to what Lashes does.
1: I could see him sort of running around after a wicket, old Guppy.
2: Southie was there, though, wasn't he? Maybe not.
0: So you start to second guess yourself,
2: you do,
0: don't
2: actually,
0: you, boys?
2: Massively do. Huge, big time. I'm just trying to
1: I thought we named the five.
2: No, we got four, and then
0: Ross
2: we weren't
0: Taylor,
2: sure about Guptill or Kane Williamson.
0: Reece Young, Doug Bracewell, Chris Martin. They all played in Hobart against Australia. I need one more.
1: Who would have opened the batting? Let's just think. Vittori got injured. I recall that. John Wright was coach. I want to say Guppy.
2: I reckon just go with it. Happy days.
1: Yeah.
0: Back yourself, Kyle. What are you going?
1: I think I will go Guppy.
0: I'm going to go Martin Guptill. Brendan McCullum opened the batting. Jesse Ryder was at three.
1: Jay Ryder.
0: Kane Williamson was at five.
2: Should have gone Kane.
0: Dean Brownlee at six. Southie and Bolt complimented Chris Martin and
2: Southie
0: Doug Bracewell.
2: Was there. But he has skipped one spot, and I think that's probably reserved.
0: And Martin Guptill opened the batting alongside Brendan McCullum.
1: Seeing Guppy on a wee highlights thing.
2: Well done.
0: Well done.
2: Geez, we were all over that. We mentioned every other name.
0: You were. Block number nine, boys. I need five players that started for the Kiwis when we beat the Kangaroos in the Rugby League World Cup final in 2008.
2: Kalis.
0: Nathan Kalis at prop and captain.
2: Correct. Brent Webb.
1: Wow, we go back here. 2008.
2: Well, who picked up the loose pass?
1: Was this in Brisbane?
0: It was at the old Lang Park.
1: Lang Park, yeah.
2: Was it Billy Slater who threw the controversial infield ball to try and keep it in? Was it Slater?
0: Yes. Was that the same game? Slater definitely threw it infield to, I was about to say who it was, but yeah, he definitely tried to keep the ball in. Was that the Four Nations?
2: Or was that was Webb. Sure, it was
0: the World Cup. I actually can't remember, but yeah, I remember the action. I remember who scored that.
2: I should remember who scored that as well, because they were going bananas.
1: Just trying to visualise 2008. So, what would that look like?
2: We go back to the well with Manu Vatuvei, don't we?
1: 2008, peak Manu.
2: Yeah. We'll lock that in.
0: You want to lock in the big fella on the wing.
1: Why does the Clinton Torpy play much for the Kiwis, or was that wrong era?
0: Manu is there on the left wing.
2: I'm not sure to answer your question, Millsy.
0: Who else are we going, gents?
2: Well, when did Stacey retire?
1: Mid-2000s, maybe? 2008.
2: Yeah, Sam Ackerman will be listening to this, absolutely pulling his hair out.
1: That's all right. Yes.
0: Honestly, I think this year's Kiwis team could put 50 on this side.
2: Doesn't mind an outlandish statement, old
1: so
2: Sam Casey.
1: Stacey's not there. Who's playing? Oh, the Paul Boys. This is Paul Boys are earlier than that, aren't they?
2: Yeah.
1: And then Gene Namu's earlier than that.
2: Yeah.
1: Who would have kicked goals?
0: What are we thinking, Jeff?
1: Can you just turn that background music to slow down?
0: It's got
1: to
0: go.
2: Would the Huntley Hurricane have been there?

0: Well, when would Benji have played for the Kiwis?
1: Yeah, Benji would have been around then, for sure. Yeah, Benji.
0: Did he score the try? No, he didn't score the try.
1: Did you say Lance?
0: Did he score the try?
2: Benji scored the try.
0: Did he score
2: with
0: the
2: Slater
0: try?
2: Slater threw back in.
0: Yeah, yeah, okay.
2: I don't know if that's the same game. Someone on the text machine will tell me.
1: Right, Benji.
0: But he was there.
2: Yeah, Benji Marshall was there.
1: We've got...
2: So you need two more.
1: Did you say Lance Ohio?
0: I said him, but he hasn't locked that in yet. But I reckon we go with it.
1: Yeah, I feel like he would be in around that mixer.
2: Lance Ohio was at fullback.
1: Geez, he played some positions,
0: so
1: didn't he, old Lance?
2: You need one more, gents. One more. One more starter. For the Kiwis team against Australia.
1: The front row. We've got to go round to the men up front.
2: Grand final 2008. Well, you've got Nathan Kalis in the front row.
1: Wagner.
0: I think a bit after. This would have been a bit after him.
1: Is it?
0: Yeah.
1: We've got Joe and Nigel, though. Like,
0: no, I think it would have been a bit after both of them. 2000 and what? 8.
2: 2008 World Cup final against the Kangaroos.
0: Yeah.
2: We need one more starter.
0: Well, it would have been around, like...
1: What about the fella from the Storm, the captain? You know, the scrap on the sideline with the Manly fella?
0: Oh, Adam Blair.
1: He would have been in and around the mixer.
2: That's one of the great shouts from Kyle Mills. Adam Blair, stalwart for the Kiwis, was at prop alongside Nathan Kalis in the front row. Well done, gents. That is 5. You missed Simon Mannering and Jerome Rapati in the centres.
1: Oh, Rapati. Ropo. Yeah.
2: Sam Perrott was on one wing from the Chookies.
1: Who are the other forwards?
2: The man that scored the match-winning try, or match-sealing try, was Nathan Fein. He was at 7.
0: Fein. I can tell you a story about Nathan Fein.
2: Thomas Luluai was at 9. David Fa'alongo, Bronson Harrison, and Jeremy Smith.
0: Actually quite tough, but yeah, okay.
1: Right, now we go to the...
2: block number 10.
1: 1912.
2: No. This is off the beaten track, but it's a famous team. And it is the 2011 all-conquering New Zealand under 20 side. Rugby union.
0: You've got to be kidding me.
1: Far out.
0: 2011.
1: Under 20. So perhaps some...
2: 11 out of 15 starters went on to be All Blacks.
0: Bowden
2: Barrett was at fullback in that side. Oh, better start the music again to build that tension, Kyle.
0: We've got to get to Stacey Jones soon.
1: How old's Bodie now?
2: He'd be 30, well, 2011.
0: He'd be 36-ish.
2: 34.
0: 35, 34, 35, 36, something like that.
2: 34, I think, yeah.
1: So what's his era of people?
0: Well, what about, like, someone like, nah, he'd be a bit old for that.
1: Some of these locks. 2011, so... What year did you say last?
2: Yeah, 2011.
0: What about Richard Kahui? How old would he be?
1: No, he played the 11, 15...
2: World Cup.
1: World Cup. So what about someone like Brody Retallick?
0: Yep.
1: So
0: go with it.
1: I'll go Brody, and then you'd probably be leaning towards someone like potentially Aaron Smith.
2: You want to lock in Brody Retallick?
0: Yes.
2: He's locked in, and he was starting at lock.
1: Okay, so then we got a... Was he at Fielding High School the same time as Brody Retallick? Aaron Smith?
2: Well, Brody Retallick was at Christchurch Boys.
1: Oh, sorry. I thought all the lads went to Fielding.
2: The White Locks.
1: Oh, the White Locks. Yeah. Oh, one of the White Locks surely was in that mixer. Has to be, because there's like 3 of the White Locks that went on to be All Blacks, so one of them had to have played in that team. Would it be Sam?
0: Oh, I reckon it's probably one of the other ones.
2: And
0: with respect, it wouldn't be Adam, so I think it'll be Luke.
2: What are we? Hey, do you tell me, boys, what you want to do?
0: Luke Whitelock.
2: Luke Whitelock was at number 8, and he was captain.
0: Sam Kane
2: was at 7.
1: Okay, so there's one to get.
2: You just need one more, gents. And I'll tell you what, if those text machines are up, they better be put off right here, right now.
0: Do you want me to send you a photo of my screen right now?
2: Kyle?
1: I'll send you a photo.
2: No.
1: I'll send you a photo.
2: Finn Balls, on your pins, do the rounds, please. These boys have got to earn this. I ain't getting it off the text machine.

0: I need one more starter from the 2011 New Zealand under 20 World Cup final winning side. 11 out of the 15 are All Blacks. You've got four. Not only 11, there's actually two others that are internationals.
1: Yeah.
0: Played for other countries at test level.
1: So in that New Zealand team?
0: Yep, so 13 out of 15 played test footy. Unbelievable side. And I need one more starter.
1: Who's the guy that we interviewed not so long ago? And he's played for... he was playing for, was it the Force at prop? And we interviewed him, and he's coming...
2: I played for the Reds. Jeff Tumunga-Allen.
1: Yeah, uh-huh. Played for the Reds.
2: No, I don't think he'd be there.
0: What are we going, boys? I need one more starter.
2: What about Dane Coles? Would he be around there?
0: I need one more, boys.
1: Was Dane Coles a age group representative?
2: Old. Not sure.
1: How's Brad Weber?
2: How's Artie?
0: Going to need some answers,
1: I got one. Julian Savia. Maybe Julian?
0: You tell me, gents.
2: This is going to absolutely break me if we don't get it, Millsy.
0: You literally... I know you're on the last step, but you are the smallest of steps away from building the pyramid.
1: I reckon Artie didn't really come into it until post-15, right? So 2011's a long way. Whereas Julian is older than Artie.
2: Hey, go with it if you're confident.
1: Oh, I'm shooting
0: the
1: bullets.
0: The boys are just joining us. They're trying to name five starters of some great New Zealand teams or from big New Zealand matches in years gone by.
2: Screaming at the radio as well.
0: And the last block is the New Zealand under 20 Rugby World Cup winning side from 2011. Under 20. And I'm going to have to push you for time, boys, because we do need to get to Stacey Jones.
1: Do you think of anyone?
2: Nah. I reckon you go with your gut. Your gut worked last time with Martin Guptill.
1: Julian just kind of makes sense because Artie was close 15.
0: We're going to need something.
1: Julian was playing at the 15 Rugby World Cup and he made his debut maybe the year before that, which kind of lines him up with under 20s.
0: Okay.
1: Or do you want to go Dane Coles?
2: Nah, I don't know about Dane Coles. Him saying that someone played for another nation is getting me. And then it put me to somewhere like Sean Maitland or something.
1: What about someone like Goodhue?
2: I don't know.
1: Julian Savia.
0: You want to lock in Julian Savia?
1: Well, yeah. I like more time, but you'll give me more time.
0: Well, you've had plenty of time, one would argue. So, boys, let me read the team to you. Solomon Sakalia at prop, one of the only guys to not really go on to great heights, with all due respect. Cody Taylor was at hooker. Ben Tamiyafuna was at prop. Stephen Luatua locked beside Brodie Retallick. Brad Shields played for England. Sam Kane, Luke Whitelock. TJ Pettinara was at 9. Gareth Anscombe played for Wales at 10. Coach Mark Anscombe. His father. Lima Sopawanga was at 12. Francis Saili was at 13, All Black.
2: I don't think it's going to work for us, Millsy.
0: Mitchell Scott from Otago and Tasman was on one wing. And on the other wing was a great footballer. He went by the name of Charles Piatau.
2: Oh.
0: On the bench, Brad Weber, Wasaki Naholo, Dominic Bird, just to name a few. Julian Savia, I think from memory, was the year before, 2010. Unfortunately, fellas, you have not built the pyramid. You've fallen at the very last of hurdles.

0: Afternoons with Staffy.
1: Jimmy Maloney. 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
2: The Warriors are probably the only club that have got that sort of depth. I just like how well-rounded the Warriors side is at the moment. Don't think they're too reliant on certain players. I don't know if I've seen a Warriors side with such resilience that they're showing at the moment.
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3: And I did promise you I would stop crapping on about the Canes and would get someone who's a little bit more in the middle, someone who's a little bit more balanced, fair and balanced, and a great rugby mind. I tell you what, Grant, and I've said this a lot on the show, Aotearoa Rugby Pod, one of the very best products out there as far as breaking down all things at Code. I'm saying that because one of the best looking host on that show joins us now. Great to have him back on the program. It's Mr. Ross Carl. Hello, friend.
4: G'day, Ross.
5: Hey, guys, I think that there's some women out there who think that, you know, Bryn Hall is much better looking than me.
3: Disagree.
5: You know, from what I've heard along the way.
3: Disagree until Bryn's on the program, and I'll say the exact same thing to Bryn. Don't you worry about that. You know me. Yeah. You've known me a few years. I'm as duplicitous as they come.
5: Yeah, good to join you guys. I'd have to say I'm on the Canes bandwagon.
3: Oh, mate!
4: Yes.
3: Single-handedly saving Super Rugby.
4: Yes,
3: that's been
4: Ross.
3: My theme all year. Or, in fairness, Ross, I tipped them to finish top prior to the season. But, man alive, that was special, especially the opening 20 minutes in those conditions last night.
5: Yeah. Look, they were very, very good. Let's not forget that the Brumbies were also as bad.
3: Don't bring
5: as
3: me down,
5: the
3: mate.
5: The Hurricanes were good.
3: Don't bring me down.
5: But, you know, for a team that specialises in kicking to the 22 and taking line-out ball and driving it, they cannot take a line-out for their lives. Who told them to throw to the back on a windy Wellington night? Who was the person who constructed their tactics? Where time and time again, they got down to the right end of the field. They got into the 22 nine times. So they had plenty of opportunities. And they walked away with just over 1 point per entry. And the Canes walked away with almost five per entry. You know, they get down there, they score the tries. But it wasn't like the Brumbies didn't have their chances. They just literally threw it away.
3: I know Stephen Larkham apologised to his supporters after that. He should also thank the Canes for allowing them on the field, such as the magnificence of the Canes, I would argue. Yeah. But in all seriousness, throughout the course of the year, you've broken them down week in, week out. What has been the big feature of their game? Is it they've got one style, they've got multiple styles? Or what's the thing that's really resonated with you and the crew as you've broken them down week in, week out?
5: I think to start with, it's up front. I think in the past, we would talk about the Hurricanes and there'd always be a worry about the tight five. You know, they'd have good loose forwards, they'd have, you know, dangerous backs. But did they have enough depth in the tight five to survive a whole season of dominance? And in the past, I think when their top five weren't available, it started to go a little bit downhill. Even off the bench, it started to go a little bit downhill. But you look at the squad and the depth that they have across the board, they seem to go pretty damn well in their tight five throughout. So there's an excellent platform there. They don't create the quickest ball around the rucks, etc. But what they do have is, and I kind of compare them to the Irish team when the Irish were good a couple of years ago,

0: you know, and it's about those options. When the defense is looking at the Hurricanes and they see that pod play with the three guys at the front, and then they look out the back and there's four or five guys running in different directions, offering different options, and even the guys within the pod are completely engaged and could take the ball. And I think the opposition look at it and go, where are we going? And then each time the Canes use something slightly different, you know. You look at that try to Punavai last night off the line out, where Shields was going one way, you know, and Inari was going that way as well, and Tupu was going the other, and Johnny Rover was going the other. And it's the defenders are looking at it going, who am I tackling? And they're just so well drilled, and there are so many options, and they execute. Oh, there was a couple of passes last night which were a bit loose from the pod, but in the most part, they execute really well. They're just, I think, experienced. I think they've played together a long time. The coaching group is obviously really good. Their defense is great. They do turn over a lot of ball, but they don't concede a lot of points, so the defense scrambles well. You know, it's almost everything.
1: Yeah,
2: I mean, Daniels.
1: Oh, no, I'm having 2015 vibes where they just rock and rolled all the way through to the playoffs. Comfortably beat the Brumbies, ironically, by 20 points. Then we all know what happened in the final, right? So I'll get over that.
2: Ross, Daniel was fizzed up before this call, but after that, what you've just said about the Canes, it feels like, I don't know if he's fizzed up or deflated now. He seems a bit nervous. I think he looks a little bit nervous.
1: Well, I still
2: too good to be true.
1: I respect, very much respect two of the sides still remaining in this comp, and I think any of them can win.
2: Mm-hmm. Yeah.
1: On a day.
0: Well, the Blues thought they were going to win at home, didn't they?
1: Yeah. Yep.
0: And the Chiefs thought they were going to win at home. And what did the Crusaders do out of nowhere both times?
1: Hey, Cam Roygaard is the best halfback in New Zealand. He will start for the All Blacks. Outside of him, Carl, Ross, I'm really confused as to the makeup of the All Blacks backline. How about this, to really wind up the fans out there? How many Hurricanes from last night don't make it? Because it's going to be most of them, isn't it?
0: How many? How, are we talking about the halfback still?
1: No, the back line outside of Roygaard. Ruben Love's got to play, doesn't he?
0: Yeah. Ruben Love, I think you've got it. Whether he's the guy or not, I think in July he has to be tested. Yeah. It's the time to test him now. You know, they don't learn anything in my eyes by putting Bowden in there or putting Damien in there. We know what they do. We need to learn about Ruben Love at test level, and July is the time to do it. Next year is not the time. You know, if you delay too long, we get to a Stephen Donald situation, you want Ruben Love to have some time, you know, and maybe 2 or 3 weeks in a row to really go for it before Richie Moonga comes back and we start looking at how that'll play out. So I think it's the time. But if it was me, because you've got to have Roygaard, you've got to have Love there. You know, in my eyes, Jordy Barrett is the best player in the country, and I'll die on that hill.
1: He's best 12.
0: Then outside him, I think he's the best player, period. But if you then go outside him and go Proctor or Tupaia, I think you've got to start with Tupaia just because of what he did through the first three quarters of the season. But Proctor in the last 3 or 4 weeks has been sensational. Like last night he was in everything. So that's plenty. Look, if the Fehi thing comes to be, he could be your right winger. I can't imagine Caleb Clark not being your left winger. And then at fullback, I think that really just depends on the injury situations to Will Jordan, etc. But I tell you what, if Callum Harkin hadn't had injuries through the year, I reckon he'd well and truly be in that conversation.
1: Oh, mate, I think he is.
0: The minutes that he's played.
1: Yeah. Well, and the Sports Freak, the other co-host of the show, needs me to say this. Yeah, like, needs to be in the All Black squad. I put Harkin slightly ahead of someone like Morby. I won't be staggered if they cracked a squad, Ross. Whether or not they actually make my squad, it's a close run thing. All right, enough Canes propaganda. Sorry, Grant, you want to carry on?
2: Yeah, I just want to say, I mean, that's a huge benefit, isn't it? If you're playing international rugby, if you've got a team that actually gels together during the season, playing provincial rugby together or franchise rugby or whatever you call it.
1: Get Ben Darwin back on the show, mate.
2: You know, you want to have your 9 and 10 combo playing and knowing each other.
1: Cohesion.
2: The
1: Aussies love calling it cohesion.
2: Yeah, but like, isn't that a massive benefit?
0: It is. And even the outsides, having guys who know the pictures that he's looking for. You know what I mean? When you've got guys like Jordy Barrett and Billy Proctor, who are such good communicators and have got

0: such good vision for the game, able to say to Ruben, hey, look, this is on now. And him being used to those voices and understanding and trusting their calls over a period of time. Look, I think that that's really relevant. And, it makes a big difference. Cohesion makes a big difference. There's a company out there called Gainline Analytics, and it's run by Ben Darwin, the former Wallabies.
1: That's why I'm referencing him, yeah.
0: Yeah. And they basically go through, and they have on the selections, and a lot of teams use them. I know that the Crusaders use it. They give them a score sheet with the cohesion of the opposition team. And it's either a player either got like a red check on them or a green check. And so, you know, for instance, let's say that you bring in a person from the Marco to play in the midfield with a person who he's played with before at the Marco but has never played Super Rugby before. They get a better tick because they do understand each other than bringing in a person who's a winger at the Crusaders who's never played with this bloke before. Yeah. And so these teams see these score sheets and then they go, okay, well, we can make these guys work together. So in that way, when you get to test footy, you know, and you really do know each other well, you know, the little and bunts kind of situation, it makes a massive difference.
1: Let's get to the Crusaders Blues. A month ago, if I told you the Blues would not be hosting a home playoff game and paying $3.60 in the playoff game, I think you would have been a little bit surprised, Ross. Their fall-off has been quite a story over the last month.
0: It has, hasn't it? And some of the issues that they've had, particularly at line-out time, you know, really, really poor at line-out time. And for a team that likes to roll their sleeves up and get into it, to not be able to take your line-out ball is really bad, and it's their own, you know, it's their own fault really, because they seem really consistently choosing the same options and losing them in the same place. You know, they don't seem to use a lot of variety, say, in comparison to some of the other teams. When you look at their stats, they do a lot of five-man lineouts, and guess what? The majority of the lineup ball that they lose is in a five-man lineout, whereas if you look at the Crusaders, they have a huge variety of lineout options, and they change them up all the time. So, you know, that is one massive thing for them. They actually get to the right end of the field all the time. But just like the Brumbies last night, they throw it away. And you just can't afford to do that.
2: Ross, how well placed is the Crusaders here? I mean, Daniel calls them the one-man team.
3: Well, they are, aren't they? They are, really, aren't they? It's the one-man team.
0: Are you talking about Lestifying Arnuku?
1: Well, yeah, and basically you get a rise out of my producer. But yeah. It's working, Ross. Yeah. It works.
0: Oh, it's not.
1: There's
0: right,
1: one.
0: Ross.
1: He's giving Anyone me one right it. Now.
0: you know, he carries twice as much ball as any other open side flanker in the country.
2: Wow.
0: It literally is revolved around him and his playmaking skills. He's not an open side flanker. He's a Lestifying Arnuku. You know, the same way that if you look at Adi Savia, he's not really an open side flanker. He's not really a number eight. He's Adi Savia, and you work around him. You know what I mean? Because he's got that skill set. And so, yeah, they kind of are. And they obviously looked at it and they went,

0: completely changed everything, didn't it? I mean, they did well last week without him, but everything revolves around his triple threat, and it's provided David Harvilli room to move, and he's really come to form, and you know they've started to look really good around it. So it's actually been a bit of a masterstroke.
1: Well, if that's
2: all I heard is they're a one-man team there, Ross. So thank you.
1: And if that's the case, how are the Blues going to shut him down? That's one thing that they'll be talking about. Let's shut down Leicester.
0: Yeah, you've got to get up in their face fast, and kind of, he does make mistakes, and when he has to take a tackle, he's actually not particularly good at presenting the ball. He presents slow ball and often hands it over. So if you can get in their face and stop him from being able to step into gaps and throw passes and put little kicks through, you can really win it there. And I think when you look at Anton Cigna, he's probably the best of the loose forwards around the breakdown this year. Leicester himself has got the same amount of turnovers, but Leicester gives away a lot of penalties at the breakdown, whereas Anton is so clinical. I think you've got to get him in there. Yeah, Sam Darry has got a massive workload. He's got to get up in their face. You know, there's got to be those guys that they lean on who they've lent on all year to do that hard yards work. Dalton Papali'i's been a big loss for them, a really big loss for them, I think. And I think that's been a big part of their slide away. No one's replaced his workload because he gets through so many tackles. He gets to so many rucks, and he's so quick to those rucks that I think they struggled to replace it, and Cigna's had to carry a lot of that. And it means that, you know, where they were so effective on the gain line through the first half of the season, and their defence was so strong as well through the first half of the season, and that's fallen off from first place to like 7th or 8th ranked defence in the comp. And I think a lot of it's got to do with that pressure that he puts on in that breakdown area that's now just disappeared.
2: How do you think the Blues play this from a style perspective? We know conditions are going to be good. I'm not sure if you've heard, there's a roof in Christchurch now. The Blues, I thought, tried to chuck it around a bit more last week against the Chiefs, which was kind of listening to a bit of public opinion. There's been a lot of criticism of their style, their you know, lack of endeavour and risk-taking. I thought they took on a bit of risk, but got shellacked, didn't they? Conceding 60 points. Amazing. Do they go back to Vern ball, or whatever we want to call it?
0: Yeah, well, I think they've got to win that gain line. They've got to be focused on using those big bodies to carry the ball over, rampling, etc., and really nail that. And then they do have good backs. They do have a back line that can attack, but the real reason they're getting hammered isn't because they're not scoring points. They're actually scoring points. It's because their defence has fallen to pieces. So if they can just tighten up on the defence, then I think they're very true, very much in the game.
2: Right, so the Blues lose tonight. It may not be their season over, because then they would need the Reds to beat the Chiefs. And no Australian side has ever beaten a New Zealand side in a Super Rugby playoff game in New Zealand, Grant.
1: It doesn't surprise me.
2: But it's staggering to say out loud 30 years on from this competition starting. It's not happening later tonight, is it, with all due respect to the Reds, is it, Ross?
0: No, it's not. It's not. They're a funny team, though, eh? Because they can be amazing for 20 minutes. And you're like, wow, this is a team. And then for 20 minutes, they just turn off. They've got this incredible stat through the first half of the second half. So I suppose the third quarter of the game, minutes 40 through 60, where they concede almost as many points as Moana Pacifica. Their defense through the rest of the game is actually really, really good. But between 40 and 60 minutes, they just absolutely copper hiding. They just
2: Is it a coaching issue?
0: You know?
2: Is their coach boring and they switch off at halftime? It's not as if he's about to take a big role.
0: That's what Liz is saying. Les just isn't turning up and saying anything at halftime. They're just falling asleep. And it's quite staggering how many more points they cop in that period of the game than the rest of the game. They just turn off. But then they score these incredible tries, you know, because McDermott's a threat and Carter Gordon's a threat and McWright and Dalgunu and Jock Campbell at the back. They've got these guys who can score tries from the end of the earth. But then they get the duvet out and they lie down for 20 minutes. You know? It's crazy.
2: Well, it's not as if the other guys don't have attacking weapons who can score 200-metre tries. Chiefs go right.
0: Yeah, exactly. And I think that's probably one of the things where the Chiefs will go well tonight. They're so good from turnover ball. And the moment that the Reds fall asleep, the turnovers are going to come and they're just going to cop it from long range.
2: Good man, Ross. Really appreciate your time. Thanks so much. Keep up the great work and give my best to the team at the Aotearoa Rugby Pod. What do you want to say, Grant?

0: Thanks, Ross. Last question from me. Predictions. Final.
1: Oh, he wants to steal an idea for a punt.
0: Who's playing?
1: Ross.
0: Who's playing in the final?
1: He's incapable of independent thought.
0: How does it end? I just want to see if you're on the same path as Daniel.
2: I can't see it not being a Chiefs-Hurricanes final, which I think is good for Daniel, because I think he'd be more worried if the Crusaders are in there.
1: But, oh, hell yeah, mate. Yes. No doubt about that.
2: Yeah, the Chiefs are just a team that's kind of, because the Hurricanes have had so much talk about them, have gone slightly under the radar, but actually, you know, the Hurricanes are the best in defence and the best on attack statistically, and the Chiefs are second in both too. So they've just actually been really good.
1: Yeah, and like if we lose to the Chiefs, I'll just do what the Chiefs do and blame the bus driver. That's what happens, right? Hey, Ross, there's one from a few years back. All right, fella, great to chat, mate. Take it easy.
0: Thanks, Ross.
2: Cheers. Catch you guys.
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5: Gee, they're good stuff, the old crumpet. I'm quite like this, though, boys. I go through phases of stuff.
6: Yeah. 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
5: I haven't gone off, but I will in another turn or two. 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
2: Now I wonder what will feature today. Who's doing the good?
3: You can do the good, mate. Actually, no, don't let him have it. Grant, you can do the good.
2: The goldfish has forgotten, I bet.
4: No, he has. It's got to be the Hurricanes, doesn't it?
3: He actually has forgotten. Daniel, I'm throwing it back to you. Daniel, I'm throwing it back to you.
2: Jesus.
4: Is it not the Hurricanes? I mean, you guys did it by text today.
3: You're in the group chat.
2: Group chat.
3: Mate.
2: That's what they call it, a group.
3: All right, Daniel, we're throwing it back to you then.
2: Oh, God.
3: More
2: the
3: punishing.
4: I want to go back to... Yes, it was the Canes. I'm saying, like, I just needed a little bit of affirmation because I was 80% sure it was the Canes. The Canes scoring 66 points last night, being dominant. We've heard it all morning.
2: It's more of the conviction than we want then.
4: It's been all season and all morning. We've heard it. I've never seen Daniel so happy.
2: So what's the good, Daniel? Not the Hurricanes? Not the most convincing. We're the footy at its best, Grant. 66, count them all. One, two, roll the tape.
5: As Roygaard swings it away for Dearns. Now Love. Here's Proctor. Hurricanes trying to make something of this. Larkin back to Proctor. Into Delaney. What a try from Caleb Delaney.
6: I'll tell you what.
5: Roygaard goes away to the right. Love makes the pass across. Now here's Harkin. Gets it back and here's Roygaard. They've done it again, the Hurricanes. And it's Cam Roygaard. And as Larkin lays it back for Roygaard. Delaney now. Here's Love. Skips into a gap. Off goes Love. Away from the Holo. Looks the gap back and fields. And Billy Proctor scores another beauty.
3: I'll tell you what, Grant Nisbet just gets me fired up.
4: Yeah. He is the Hugh Bladen of New Zealand. I just love that voice. It's synonymous with rugby.
2: Should we call him Uncle Grant?
4: Uncle Nisbo.
2: Great man too.
4: Did my first commentary with Uncle Nisbo.
2: Yeah.
4: Gee, he was good. We went to the TAB afterwards. People were just coming up with him like old women. Just letting you know, I love your commentary. It's just so lovely.
2: I love your old New Zealand woman voice.
4: And you're lovely man.
2: He is a lovely man. Nisbo, see you at Kobeni Park this afternoon. We're coming for you, mate. Remember, God's on our side. Got no chance. Ponicky MSP today, fellas. Oof. He's a massive Ponicky fan. All right. Anyway, the bad.
4: Don't hand it to me.
2: Bad. Well, has to be the Lord's pitch. Bad for batting.
4: Yeah.
3: Very
2: 20
3: bad.
2: 20 bowls.
3: Very bad.
2: 20 bowls and LBWs in 33.
4: 33 wickets.
2: Including Baggy... Ollie Bag of Donuts got 3 in an over.
3: Oh, that was my cue to play it. Here you go.
5: Oh, now that's very close. He's played around that and given. Back in to the side. Back in the wickets for Ollie Robinson. He says, don't worry about the review. That's out.
7: Gap between bat and ball. Here, gap between bat and ball. Ball tracking, please.
2: I thought this was more plumb than it was. Just clipping links up at the end.
3: Both of them were pretty close.
2: Yeah.
3: Yeah.
2: Yeah, it looked dead, though.
3: Oh, yes.
7: Just
2: trying to get outside the line. Just playing too square on the onside.
7: Thank you. I'll go back to roll on the field.
2: So that was hard enough. He felt it after watching the England innings. There's going to be some carnage. Someone would like to know what meds I'm on today.
4: He hasn't taken
2: bingo,
4: Dave.
2: Oh, no.
7: Two in the overtime.
4: Oh, I, you know what? I feel the nerves now because you're batting at 5 and you're like, damn it, I've got to go in and bat. And you're walking down through the pavilion.
2: Just pushing forward the ball. Dingo Dave, I'm on life, mate. I'm high on life and it's Daniel to you, bud.
4: No!
2: No! I'm sure Indian Twitter is having a great time lashing out at the home of cricket. I'm sorry, when it's bouncing that low and moving left and right, It's pretty tricky.
4: And also very you've tough. Come from featherbed pitches in the IPL. Just, you know, keep in mind, Rutchin didn't play a game in the IPL. And then went to play in the Irish Test, came home early, asked if he could be released early because he just was getting no cricket. And then it reminds me a lot of the first time IPL happened. I travelled with the touring team to England. Jamie Howe was captain because everyone else was playing IPL. And all the IPL boys came back for the first test. And I think Baz batted at three. He got 90 in the second innings. But the first innings, there was some horrendous cricket played. Like the shots were cow corner.
2: But your cricketers tell us how we're acclimated, we're used to this.
4: No, but that was the days where you couldn't. That was the days where we weren't mentally...
2: What you're doing is trying to get... You have your cake and eat it. You're trying to have your cake and eat it. No one goes and prepares for a test match. I would say New Zealand prepared for this test match reasonably well in 2026, playing a test against Ireland, who I would say would be better than a County B side.
3: You'd think so.
4: Yeah, but when you looked at the score, you'd say it would suggest maybe
2: at 80 for 4, they looked a good side, Grant.
4: No, they did.
2: And then the New Zealand middle order played well, so don't forget that tomorrow morning, kids. Anyway, the ugly to Huckleberry.
3: Yeah, this
2: not
3: is mine.
2: Him, literally, a very handsome man. That can never be denied. But please explain the ugly this week.
3: All right. I've actually gone for something a little bit, not left field, but something we probably wouldn't talk. We haven't talked about on the show that much. This came earlier on in the week. The world number one tennis player on the women's side at the French Open, Sabalenka, losing to the 25th seed in the quarterfinal, dropping 10 straight games, gentlemen. I think that is pretty ugly. For many a reason. Seems a bit fishy. This is what she had to say after the fact. And I think this just gets even worse.
8: Just want to quit tennis right now, but we'll see. We'll see in a few days. Hopefully I'll get back on track mentally. I feel like I had very decent opportunities in the second set. I screw up and then she stepped in and she played great. And I feel like mentally I couldn't really recover after her second set. And that really, I think that was the biggest mistake from me. I don't know when was the last time that happened to me that I lost 10 games in a row, but I don't know. I guess mentally I got into a very deep, deep, dark hole over there and I just couldn't get back mentally on track. I just have to sit back and, I don't know, openly think about what's going on in my head in those tough moments, because I'm quite experienced player. I've been through so many things and I overcome so many things, and you know, I just have to figure that little thing that is not working for me sometimes, and hopefully I can overcome it.
3: I don't know. Just how was the world number one dropping 10 straight games? I feel like that just doesn't seem right. Like, surely she could have clawed one back. 6-3 in the first set, 5-7 in the second, and then 6-love to end the quarterfinal. And Diana Schneider got the dub over Aryna Sabalenka there. I just thought, I don't know, gents. Just didn't expect it. Fishy indeed, I think, is
2: well,
3: the...
2: It's so...
3: 6-love in the first, in the third set.
2: It's
3: she's
2: so
3: the world number
2: unexpected,
3: one.
2: Right?
3: Super but unexpected.
2: Just listening to her comments and the tone in her voice makes me think she's just had a meltdown on the court, right?
4: Well, yeah, I think
2: from her tennis perspective, she seems so lost, man. Those are really powerful clips. This is someone who's won 4 Grand Slam titles, has won 50 million, world number one, doesn't need anyone to say she's a great player.
3: No.
2: Because the record speaks for itself, but she just sounded like she wanted just to leave the earth, just to get a rocket ship and leave. Well, it's amazing, isn't it, Grant?
4: No, I don't think it is at all, because I think, like, you know, as fans, everyone looks at these players and they just go, oh, they should just turn up with consistency every day. And probably women more so than men find it difficult because, you know, hormonally they're different, so not every day is consistent for them. But that just sounds like someone who's got burnout, who's been at the top of her game and training, travel, you know, just where tennis is probably their life, no balance, and suddenly they hit this ceiling where they just go, you know what, I'm cooked. I am absolutely cooked. When she said, I just want to feel like I want to give up and get away from the game. Like, I felt like that with cricket. I've definitely felt like that with cricket. Look at Scotty Scheffler. 18 months ago, everyone was like, he was like, oh, yeah, balance and, you know, just love my life at the moment. Now he's shouting at his caddy and, you know, shanking into water. Life's not that balanced and good at the moment for Scotty Scheffler at the moment. He's probably grinding it out on the driving range, hitting more balls than he's ever hit. Try to find some sort of form. And if he's doing that, it means it's sacrificing family time, which he said he had so much balance for. He's chasing something. I think, you know, athletes can't just be consistent and we can't expect them
2: robots,
4: to be.
2: They're not robots, they're humans, essentially.
4: No, yeah. She's having a meltdown. She's probably got burnout and she needs to take a break from the game. Potentially. That's what I'm reading from it.
2: I hope it's more of a short-term break.
3: Me too.
2: She's still 28.
3: Talented.
2: I like watching her.
4: Yeah, maybe.
2: But I think you regretted walking away eventually, didn't you?
4: Oh, I walked away at a time where I probably felt a bit burnt out and I wish I'd just taken 6 months out.
2: Yeah, just time off.
4: And I probably would have played for another 3 years.
2: You wouldn't be hanging out with us.
4: No, I still would be. I love that. I love hanging out with you guys.
0: Scotty and Izzy.
4: You're with Scotty and Izzy. I don't know. What are you cracking up at?
9: Irish John.
4: What's he said now?
9: He said, Jesus, I can already hear the surf lifeguard alarm going off to get everybody out of the water as Izzy Hasselflop is running towards the water.
4: Irish John's coming in hot. He's coming in hot. 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

0: some cricket, but specifically the test match. All right, Mr. Positivity, Grant Elliott, Mr. Wellness. You always like to seek the light in life, and I respect you for it. I, on the other hand, a little bit more erratic. Let's just recap what has happened over the course of 2 days at Lord's. New Zealand won the toss, decided to have a bowl. England made 140 all out, 56 to Harry Brook, who was dropped twice. Has to be mentioned.
1: We always drop Harry Brook, though, yeah, don't we? Yeah, we love it.
0: I'd like to know how many times we've dropped Harry Brook in his career. It's like, come on, lads. One was a really sharp chance, sort of a backward point, sort of a squarish gully by Conway. That was travelling. You can kind of be... I'm not okay with it, but you can kind of understand why it went down. The Ruchan Ravindra one in the deep. That's the dolly, right? So 5 for 62 to Kyle Jamieson, 3 for 38 to Nathan Smith. New Zealand, though, it was a horror end today. Number one, 61 for the loss of six. And today, number two, New Zealand only got through to 113. And well, from the off, Glenn Phillips overnight, he actually played really well late on day number one, but he got a beauty from Tung.
1: Yeah. Yeah, just angled in and just seamed away. We saw a lot of that, just playing the wrong line. And like you said, to some of them, you're like, did he just miss the straight one there? And I'm like, absolutely not. You want to see those, the actual path and the path that it was going to go down. I think that would have been quite interesting on the old Hawkeye.
0: Yeah, it's somewhat misleading because they're obviously bowling from wider of the stumps.
1: Yeah.
0: And it sort of tricks your eyes, like the Kane Williamson LBW in the second innings. Like, has he missed a straight one there?
1: His eyes going. But when you're getting one of the world's best missing the ball like that, and Joe Root, obviously, you know, it's great to be able to see Kane Williamson and Joe Root play against each other, but unfortunately both of them not scoring many runs. And like you said, it was a wicket to wicket pitch. Nathan Smith wide of the crease, a little bit like Josh Tung as well. And the way that he used that the ball to seam in, the three-quarter seam.
0: Is he bowling even wider of the crease than he normally does?
1: He seems to be wider than he ever has.

0: But he's been more, yeah, he gets a lot of edges.
1: He looks fit. Yeah. He looks fit. He over does. Those back injuries, he's probably high 130s.
0: Yeah.
1: He sort of struggled. He wasn't bowling great pace last summer back here and sort of struggled with the length, but he's he's obviously had a lot of success in the first class scene in England, knows what conditions are about.
0: And an all-rounder, you can say, like, he could be handy with the bat.
1: If he uses his bat, he left one alone. Yeah. A lot of players have been bowled leaving.
0: Leaving, yeah. I think that we've seen four during this test match where they've just left it and set the top of off stump.
1: What did Martin Crowe tell you?
0: Make sure that we're batting is all about eliminating LBW and bold. And if you can do that, you're taking out two modes of dismissal. So you're bringing in court, obviously LBW.
1: So he was more willing to accept maybe nicking off.
0: Yeah, absolutely.
1: So that's fine, but I will take out LBW and bold from the occasion. So Martin Crowe would have used his bat.
0: Yeah, well, if you're getting out, so he's using his bat. He's getting his pad out of the way. If it's hitting the pad, it's going down leg side.
1: He's making sure it's wide before he's leaving.
0: Yeah.
1: Yeah.
0: Yeah, but that means that your precision in terms of playing on the stump, because you get one on, you know, just outside off stump, do you leave it, do you play it? Maybe Martin Crowe was playing it, but your leaving has to be very precise. You have to be good. You have to know exactly where that off stump is.
1: We'll get more on batting in just a second. Jameson made 38 of 29 at the end. New Zealand all out for 113. They trailed by 27 runs. And it looked like they were up Expensive Street without a paddle on two occasions in this innings, I would say. England got through to 52 without loss. So that leads there or there about 80. With 10 wickets in hand. Then they picked up the wicket. Then Bethel got one that sort of shot along the ground. And then when Gay went out, the score's 126 for the loss of two. 150 you trail by. They would have been highly stressed at that stage, knowing full well they'd been just bundled out for 113. But credit the bowlers, particularly Smith, picking up 8 for 100. Smith 6 for at Lord's.
0: Yeah, what you find with this Duke ball is that early on, when it's got the lacquer on, they call it the lacquer, and it's like this little varnish. As soon as that comes off the Duke ball, then it starts swinging. So it doesn't necessarily swing early on. It's more seam and it's hard. And then as the lacquer comes off later on in the innings, then it starts swinging and actually starts moving and makes it a little bit more difficult. But it wasn't so much swing, it was more seam that Nathan Smith utilised. And, I mean, he got the tail enders out for his twofer. He got Ben Stokes with the beauty, who you mentioned did look horribly out of form.
1: Well, he got Gay, Root with the beauty too.
0: Yeah, Root was a beauty.
1: Jamie Smith was playing quite nicely. Ben Stokes, he's gone a battling a bit like the New Zealand captain at the moment, and then Tung towards the bottom.
0: Yeah, Tung and Ollie Robinson. So he's bowling a very good line. He's wide of the crease to the right-handers, round the wicket to the left-handers, but it's that skiddy sort of seam, and he looks to attack the stumps.
1: Well, everyone's attacking the stumps.
0: Yeah,
1: 20 LBWs in bowled. When you saw the first ball of the test shoot along the ground like it did, and you know that you're with the Duke ball, you're going to get the lateral movement. So you've got it going left and right and down. What plan can you come up with when you're batting?
0: Well, straight away as a bowling team, you go, right, we're going to have to attack the stumps. And you can see that by bowlers coming around the wicket to left-handers, because normally they'd come over the wicket. Well, a lot of them would come over the wicket and try and nick them off, get them, you know, bounce and get the three slips working. There's been quite a few catches in slips, but when you're not getting that carry, you know they're going to come straight. So as a batter, it's getting out of your crease, so batting outside your crease. And we saw when Gus Atkinson was bowling to Kane, what happened? Keeper came up because Kane was probably trying to negate the LBW by getting out of his crease. Same thing with Matt Henry, keeper up.
1: They'll do that with Mitchell, who's next out, isn't he?
0: Yeah, so Mitchell...
1: No, Rachin Ravindra is next. But Mitchell loves...
0: Loves batting out of the crease. Yeah. Get LBW out of the way. And he is susceptible to nicking off early like he did in the first innings. But I think this is actually a decent pitch for Daryl Mitchell, I feel. He looked all right in the first innings. He got a couple away and he looked like normal sort of Daryl Mitchell, and he quite likes these moments. He digs in and he really does fight. So I think he's a big one for this next innings is Daryl Mitchell. We need him to perform. Tom Blundell's just come off big 100 against Ireland. Look good. Looks like back in form.

0: Ratchan Ravindra just needs a few runs. He obviously did well against Ireland as well. Was looking phenomenal against Ireland, actually. Some of the shots he hit, they sound like gunshots coming off the bat. So, but he'll be hungry for runs. So, got a decent couple of batters to come. With Devon Conway, scored a double hundred at Lord's, his first ever Test match.
1: Well, there's no number 11 left.
0: Like, no,
1: Matt Henry at 10.
0: Yeah.
1: He can flog it.
0: Yeah, I feel quite confident.
1: Do you?
0: I do feel confident.
1: I'm doing that trick, Huckleberry. Where are you at on the confidence scale? I'm doing that thing. I'm searching for something to give me confidence.
2: Well,
1: and I'm thinking back to just June of last year, almost to the day, fellas, where Australia made 212 and then South Africa 138 at Lord's. It's the World Test Championship final. Then Australia got 207 and South Africa are set 280 and they get it comfortably. Why? Because one person played a match-winning innings.
0: Yeah, and that's all you need. Yeah. With a score of 254, you need one person scoring 100. Devon
3: Who's
0: Conway.
3: That going to be? You think it's going to be Devon
1: Conway?
3: Where
1: are you on the confidence scale?
3: Oh, just literally been having the highlights up on one of the TVs, just watching how the pitch and the ball behaves.
1: Like, how are they going to score one run, let alone 218?
3: Like, watching Nathan Smith's wickets, like the ball literally maybe bouncing up 45 centimetres off the ground and smashing into the stumps. How on earth can you predict what the ball's going to do? Like, Kane's gone, the steady of the ship, he's already gone. You know, Rutschen got a golden duck in the first innings. I don't know. My confidence levels are low, gentlemen, but not like a 0% chance, if that makes sense. Like you said, Daniel, look, thinking about the World Test Championship final last year, who knows what the pitch gives us today? Who knows what type of mood is Devon Conway in going into this? What's he feeling like? Is he feeling like that to that double ton that he had at Lord's many moons ago? Who knows, gentlemen? Who knows?
1: He looks a different player to that one, though. Like, the texter like pointed out a little bit earlier, like the hands off the bat.
0: We only need 218, fellas. We get another 30, we need 180.
3: Yeah, like, that sounds easier than said than done.
1: That's why you were in the arena, and I'm fat and useless. And firing shots through a mic.
0: How do you eat an elephant? This isn't even an elephant. This is
3: you
0: just
3: can eat
0: you
3: elephants.
1: How do you eat an elephant?
3: I don't know.
0: One bite at a time.
1: Okay.
0: You know?
3: Look,
1: why did you kill an elephant? Yeah. And why are you eating an elephant?
0: No, it was someone took its tusks out and it was left there. And,
1: oh, right.
3: Yeah, right. Interesting. Yeah.
1: On the wild plains of South Africa.
3: I'm calling the SPCA.
1: This is part of the dialogue.
0: There's a few texts, cricket texts, which we may as well answer now. Who was it that asked me about Devon Conway? They said taking his hand off the bat. So Devon Conway does have this thing where he takes one of his hands off the bat. Now, I don't know if that's an injury thing where he's broken his fingers, but when it gets to sort of waist height, back of a length, he just tends to fend it off and it off it goes to the leg side, which I can understand. I think when he's driving, what it is he's pushing out in front of himself and he knows that he's a little bit early on it and then takes the bottom hand off to delay that, which delays him hitting the ball in the air.
1: Tries to keep it down.
0: So I think that's the thing. Like, I'm a little bit too early on it and takes the hand off. Bob, and maybe it's become a little bit of a habit.
1: Bob says, Grant, Daniel, just quietly, does Rutschen have a slight concentration problem in the field in Test cricket?
0: He's dropped a lot of catches. I will give you that, Bob. I don't know. I always think that you probably bang on there. I think that when you're dropping catches, it's concentration. Because you shouldn't really, you practice it so often. It's either concentration or that jolt of adrenaline. You don't have the ability to regulate it when the catch is coming and it just takes over from you.
1: And it's hard for us to fathom. And it's been a big thing for Jerry Coney. It's like he's a great mover. Like you think he looks like he's going to be a very good fielder, but he's just dropping way too many catches.
3: You know what it could
1: some
3: be?
1: Some big ones.
3: Attention span low because he's younger. He's one of me.
0: He's that one generation.
3: Of me. He needs to be too much. You know what he needs to be doing, guys? He needs his phone out there scrolling TikTok reels between balls, and then he might be able to lock in a bit more. I'm just saying.
1: He needs to get his Tim Payne comment coverage.
3: Yeah. I mean, to be fair, he's pretty popular on the old Instagram Rutschen.
0: Tim Payne, no pain, no gain.
1: Okay.
0: So that's it from cricket, except for IPL, Royal Challengers Bangalore winning the IPL.
1: Let's be honest, we don't care.
3: Has Jacob Duffy got a title?
1: Yeah, I'm happy for him. Absolutely.
0: Jacob Duffy. I think he got a mention from Virat. I don't know. The screen was on silent because I was in the getting ready for the wellness shoot, and I was in the gym. And
3: he was doing some push-ups
1: before the shoot.
0: Yeah, and it looked like Virat maybe referenced Jacob Duffy because they zoomed in on him. So, but they're pretty cool that he's got an IPL title for a New Zealander and a good Otago stalwart.
1: Good. Which New Zealander was substituted in the
0: Yeah, Spates.
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12: All right, I'll go first. Mainly because I want to be right, but not right. So for me to be right, I know I always want to be right. So if the Canes are to lose the semi-final at home next weekend, they're probably going to have to play the Chiefs, I think. Sorry, Blues, I don't think you're capable of doing it. So I've got the Crusaders winning tonight against the Blues at $1.27 and the Reds upsetting the Chiefs at 6. But whack that in together, that comes in at $7.62 and then you get Chiefs-Canes by my count.
13: Yeah. I had a
12: How about that?
13: Yeah. Oh, how long we got?
12: 30 seconds.
13: I'm going to go for group winners. I'm going to go for Germany, Group E, Netherlands, Group F, Spain, Group H, France, Group I, Argentina, Group J, and Portugal, Group K. Those are all favourites. 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
12: Yeah, good morning everyone, welcome along to Sport Nation. This is the Kiwi voice of sport. You're with Scotty and Izzy and Robbie and Sammy and Maya. The whole crew's here in studio. Why are you wearing sunglasses inside, Israel?
13: Well, it's a sunny day, isn't it?
12: I don't know. What's going on with your microphone?
13: Turn your mic on.
12: Do something.
14: There we go. Hey, yes, that's right. It's Friday.
12: You're not...
14: And I'm here.
12: Okay, calm down. Oh. You're not in the outhouse anymore, okay? This is a professional broadcasting studio. Welcome to the studio, Israel Dagg.
14: Thank you.
12: It's great on a Friday.
14: Yeah, it's great to be here. It's great to see the boys in flesh. Robbie, you're looking handsome as ever.
12: Not as handsome as he was last night.
14: I know, he looks sharp. What was that shirt? What was that colour? Burgundy. Ron.
15: Yeah, had a few things spilt on that by certain members of the team in the end, so I had to...
12: Would you like to name names?
15: Nope.
14: Who spilled something on me?
12: Who spilled something on you?
14: Well, it wasn't you.
15: The wider Sport Nation tap.
12: Did they spill it intentionally on you?
15: No, in
12: a celebration kind of mode?
15: No. There was food.
12: Yes.
15: And so they had a drink in one hand, and it was, food, and then the drink went.
12: Yeah. Okay. Well, that can happen.
15: Yeah.
12: Hey, Maya, welcome to you.
16: Hey, Maya. Someone's let me loose.
12: Yeah.
16: You're on the decks today.
12: You're in the alpha position.
16: I feel quite privileged because I'm now part of an award-winning show, you see, and I'm just a part-timer. So nice to see Izzy here because he is also another part-timer, some could say.
12: Wow.

0: So thank you for joining us, Izzy. Thank you for joining us.
1: Shade, really? That's great,
2: you're
1: Shade.
2: You're feeding the text machine. I don't need it.
3: Maya Wilson is top of the table. So Maya Wilson can say whatever she likes.
4: She can,
3: congratulations.
0: I'm not award-winning, though, so maybe Izzy's got that over me.
3: Okay, well, that's we can deal with that later. I'll tell you what's coming up today. Imogen Harris is going to join us.
2: Yep.
3: Fresh from victory. Where was she? Hungary?
5: Finland.
3: Bulgaria?
4: Finland.
3: Yeah, Finland.
5: Finland's last stop.
3: 4.81 metres, stadium record, PB for Imogen Harris. New Zealand's pole vaulting stocks are through the roof. Amazing from her. Looking forward to catching up with Imogen. Ronnie Griffiths, Warriors women's coach, is going to join us, and he's always a great chat. Casey Frank on the NBA and the NBL. Jossie Wells is going to join us. And we mentioned this yesterday. Yes. Sean White is bringing his Snow League to Cardrona. Jossie Wells has been running the Jossie Wells Invitational for about 10 years. So we'll talk to him about why Cardrona, what this means, etc., etc. Brett Phillips is going to talk tennis with us. Roland Garros continues. Paul Mawate with our TAB odds update. And today is the Alphabet Day. Isn't it, Alpha?
6: It is.
3: That means you've got work to do. And
6: I feel incredibly distracted because I'm in the studio and there's just cricket in front of me.
4: Let's not talk about it, okay? Because it's quite deflating. We've got to bounce out of the blocks.
3: Yes. Yeah, well, look, before we get into that, shall we do a little bit of a Signet recharge, eh?
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3: Hey, New Zealand bowled out England for 140.
6: Oh, yay! Yes.
3: Yay! And are currently 49 for 6.
4: Oh. Yeah, that's not great. No. It's not good, is it? Mm. You'd hate to be one of those bowlers that work their absolutely butts off. Carl Jamieson, Pfeiffer.
3: Yeah.
4: A day for the seamers, but not going so well right now. 49 for 6 and struggling.
6: Now, GP's about to carry us here.
3: GP's going to score 24. A century. Even the members look awake, which is interesting for Lords on day one, third session. Did I say or did I not say it was going to be a bowler's test?
4: You did.
3: Yeah, thanks. Just wanted to make sure I was correct there. 28-14 win for the Seagulls over the Toes to kick off round 14, and a 105-95 win for the Knicks over the Spurs in game one of the finals.
4: How good would New York be right now?
3: And Leroy Carter ruled out of the qualifying finals, so that's no good for the Chiefs. No good at all. But we're up to date now, so we can carry on.
6: Can I talk about Roland Garros quickly?
3: Yes, you can.
6: Because that's happened overnight.
3: The women's semifinals.
6: Yeah, women's semifinals. And Maja Chwalinska of Poland specifically has made the semifinal. Has made the final, rather, after winning her semifinal. Her last best finish was the second round in Wimbledon in 2022.
3: Jeepers.
6: And she's now a Roland Garros finalist. She'll take on Mira Andreeva. So, brand new Grand Slam finalist incoming for the woman and the men, for that matter.
3: That's a great tennis update. Mm. Thank you for that, Robbie. Mm. How are you, Sam?
5: I'm excellent.
3: Nice to see you all in the studio.
5: All in the same place.
3: Well, it kind of is. It's also kind of disconcerting.
5: Yeah, this is your space that we're all in.
3: Kind of is. Yeah. And so I'm mildly uncomfortable.
4: So I'm going to start here. So we're obviously, you know me, I'm not shy of being humble. And have a wee go, but it was a pretty special night last night, lads.
3: What happened?
4: That's why we've all come into the studio. Sumo hates it, turn his mic off, and I'll just continue it on. But it was a special night for the station and for the show. You know, you've been slogging away for a couple of years now. It's a thankless job. You're kind of just talking to your mates, and you never know what's going to come out and eventuate. But, we got a bit of recognition last night, team. And, obviously Sumo and myself is on the... on the name of the show, but it's the people behind the show and two right next to us in particular. And a massive shout out too to Sammy Hewitt, who was a big part of this journey back in the day, and Ruben. But I think this is a recognition of the support you boys give us every single day to go out and do it. We are a difficult bunch to wrangle, I'll tell you that. Correct. Right now.
3: Hey,
4: I said turn your mic off. But we really appreciate it. And I don't know, I was lying in bed last night and I had to get a little peppy from the wife, actually, because, never really know what you're doing. I still don't think I'm a broadcaster. I still think I'm just a normal Joe Bloggs that just goes to work and tells a few yarns and has a bit of a laugh and, you know, winds up a few of the text listeners out there. And a couple of listeners love me, most of them hate me.
3: Nah, Cameron
4: loves
3: it.
4: I enjoy what I do. I enjoy coming in and spending a good couple of hours with the lads. And Maya's here today, so really appreciate you coming in, Maya. And just talking about

0: about sports. So, yeah, very proud of everyone and the station. This is a recognition of the station. So, I thought I'd just get it and be nice about it before we just go off on a tangent. Boys, you good?
1: Yeah, 2 years in a row that Sport Nation has won the best sports presenter or commentator at the New Zealand Radio and Podcast Awards. So, as a station, something to be very proud of, and that 100%. On this occasion it was the great cricket team last year, and that it's breakfast with Scotty and Izzy this year is something we are bloody stoked with. So congrats, everybody.
0: There you go, Sumo. You can,
2: well, should we get on with the show now?
0: Yeah
2: You all finished,
0: Rob? Yeah. What have you like to say though? I'd love to hear just something from you, Sumo, because you're a busy man. You do a lot. Have you had any recognition? Have you had any awards? There was an award that was, well, there was service to broadcasting conversation last night. I said, you'll probably get one of those.
2: That's not going to happen.
0: Yeah.
2: I noted someone who won one of those services to broadcasting awards last night was 82 years old. If I make it to 82, it'll be a miracle. I've made some terrible lifestyle
0: decisions.
2: How
0: long have you been doing it, though?
2: How long have I been broadcasting for? It is coming up as, it's past 20 years. But what service I offer to broadcasting is debatable. I was just very proud of the team last night. Sorry, and I will. You've opened a can of worms here. It's lovely to be recognised by your peers, but the biggest thing of all is that we get to talk to amazing people every day. And I know that some of you have reached out to us who we've got to know over the time together on the show, and we thank you for your messages and your congratulations. But we're here because we love the conversation we have with you listening every single day. And that's why we do this. And Heather Duplessis-Allen, who was named Broadcaster of the Year last night, and she said it is a privilege to have a microphone and to be able to talk to people every day the way we do and to have those conversations every day. And let's be honest, I basically read everyone's text every day. That's my contribution to broadcasting. So essentially the listeners won that award last night because that's where I get all my material. I'm like Norm Macdonald getting in a car with the driver to the Conan O'Brien show. But look, the award last night is wonderful, and it's a great recognition for the station, and it's also, as you've already pointed out, is it's a great recognition for Robbie and Sammy, who put the show together for us every day. But I think most importantly for me, the thing I'm most proud of, because I know you're a humble cat, but it's great recognition for you. You're a day one on the show. It has been your show for 5 years. You always doubt yourself, and to see your face last night when you were named as best sports presenter / commentator at the New Zealand Radio and Podcast Awards, I think that's my favourite thing of all. Because maybe now you'll realise how important you are to New Zealand's media landscape, and especially to New Zealand sports media landscape. Because what you do each and every day is have conversations with people, bring your authenticity, bring your experience, bring your knowledge, and you do it every day with a laugh and a smile, and we love working with you. So that's the thing that made me most proud last night, mate. Just to see you get recognised in that way is very, very special.
0: Thank you.
2: Okay, should we take a break now and move on with the show?
1: Rob hasn't said anything yet. Rob, your thoughts?
2: No one cares.
0: Because I seen a different side of Robbie last night. Sumo, I really did.
2: I did too.
0: Yeah, I just
2: he
0: seen
2: was on
0: a
2: the prowl.
0: Smile.
2: That's what he was.
0: I know. That aside, but I did see a bit of a smile, Rob. Was it a cool little moment for you?
3: Yeah, no, it was awesome. It's just amazing to be recognised, and it's... Yeah, it's a lot of work goes into the show, but that's from everyone. From the four of us.
0: Mostly you two.
3: Well,
2: yeah, pretty much.
3: Well,
0: but I appreciate you saying it.
3: Just the people that come on. You know, we have some amazing guests, some amazing contributions and texts and stuff, and the show wouldn't be the show without all those people.
2: That's right.
3: So, yeah, it's

0: everyone involved with the show.
1: Yeah. Marcus, Brad, all the other shows through the station as well. Gee, she's a good family.
2: Yeah. That's a cool family. All right, that's enough self-sourcing pudding for one day. Let's move on with the show. We'll take a short break. Maya's going to hit the buttons, and on the other side of that, we'll get out of the blocks and have a bit of a deep dive, and New Zealand are 57 for 6.
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4: It is 6:44 here on Sport Nation. I don't know what the dagger's doing in the studio.
5: Pole vault.
4: Oh, you were doing the pole vault.
5: Yes.
4: Oh, you remember your arm.
5: You've got an extension in the arm.
4: Mm. That's right. Speaking of pole vaults, what a rare and beautiful pleasure to welcome to the show again, Imogen Eris, 4.81 metres, winning in Finland, clearing her PB by 11 centimetres, whipping the field with tired legs. Oh my gosh. Imogen, good morning.
6: Good morning.
4: Wowee. What a week you have had, buddy. How are you feeling?
6: Yeah, I'm a bit tired.
4: Yeah, I can imagine.
6: I'm a bit tired, but I'm getting through on adrenaline and vibes.
4: To do what you did, to set a PB, a stadium record in Finland, and to do it in such convincing fashion, I mean, what does this mean for you? Were you even expecting anywhere close to that?
6: I mean, I've known 480 has been the target now since I've started kind of jumping 70 consistently, and I've had like six great shots at it in a row, like six attempts over the last two comps. I was really close in Rabat Diamond League a couple of days earlier, and so I went to Turku to really try and get that over the line and get it done. We kind of had to go to plan B during the competition because I did have very tired legs and I felt like I was running through mud. So we were on smaller poles with smaller grips, but just made really smart decisions and built the comp, and then it just happened.
7: That's so amazing, Imogen. Izzy here, really appreciate you coming on. A big congratulations. Look, I can understand, you know, beating your PB by one, two, maybe 3 centimetres, but to smash it by 11 centimetres is phenomenal. So what went right? Tell us what went right up in that jump, and what is your biggest reflection? What have you reflected on to be able to jump so great?
6: Yeah, I think I knew that going into that day to jump high, I had to do things right because I didn't have a lot of speed reserve or kind of excess energy going into the jump, so I had to just execute well. But luckily, that is one of my strengths. I pole vault really well. I'm not the fastest on the runway. I'm not the strongest. I'm not the tallest, but I can pole vault. And so I took off from space. I put every bit of speed I had in me that day into the pole, and then I managed to pole vault my way out of trouble.
4: Tell us, Imogen, in terms of where to now, having had the confidence to clear 480 and do it with 481, as we've already mentioned, so what does that mean for you in terms of what comes next?
6: Yeah, it's amazing. So I've kind of been in a group of girls that are all at a really similar PB, similar season's best, similar world ranking. And so getting into some of the Diamond Leagues is really competitive. Like, the spots are really competitive. So I'm hoping that putting up that 81 and getting second place in Rabat Diamond League a few days earlier will really help secure secure some starts, hopefully get a shoe contract over the line, and hopefully keep moving up the world rankings and just see where it takes me.
7: Who would you like? Who do you want to be on your foot?
4: Yeah, who's your shoe sponsor of choice?
7: We'll give you a big plug here. Who are you keen for?
6: Adidas New Zealand have been great with me. They've been supplying me kit, and I've had a really good relationship with them over the last couple of years. It's hard being on this side of the world and being away from New Zealand, but also not being in like the Europe scene either, so I'm a bit in no man's land, but I'll let the results keep hopefully carrying me to where I need to go.
7: Oh, I'm pretty sure there'll be a couple of brand new boxes when you arrive back to our shores, Imogen, if you keep this up. Hey, just talk to me about the belief you have right now, like a real sense of belonging, because pole vaulting, particularly in this country, but globally, is so competitive. So have you noticed the real shift there?
6: Yeah, for sure. I think the indoor season that I had and then winning them, my mind hadn't caught up to where I was physically.

0: So every time I jumped 470 and would like be jumping around like tears of joy, like that was amazing, and then have jelly legs and not even be able to attempt the next bar. Whereas now I'm going into competitions like I know that this is where I am. I'm very clear that my mind has kind of finally caught up to where I'm physically capable. So I'm hoping that once those two things come together, they can grow together now and we can keep moving forward.
1: I've got no doubt that's exactly what's going to happen. Emma, are you going to be lining up in Rome for the Diamond League, or have you not got a start there?
2: Might be just losing Imogen a little bit.
1: I think we have. We will end it there. Imogen, we just might have lost the line, so we'll hand you back to Maya and go with our congratulations and good luck with everything.
3: You rock.
1: What a fantastic performance that is.
0: Thanks, guys.
1: Thanks, buddy. Appreciate you. 481 in Finland at the Games recently this week. Oh, my goodness.
3: Speaking of pitching.
1: Hey, Smudgy's on the line. Nathan Smith joins us. Smithy, Scotty and Izzy here, brother. How are you?
4: How we doing, gents? Good, thanks.
1: Now, talk to me first and foremost about the 1980s community constable moustache that you're running at the moment.
4: Yeah, do I need to give that a trim? Do I?
1: No,
4: I thought it looked all right.
1: No, it looks fantastic. I was praising it. I think it's actually added something to you. You looked so confident out there with the bat too, Smudge, and I think the moustache has a lot to do with that.
4: Yeah, it definitely does, yeah.
1: Okay, buddy, let's get into brass tacks. Brilliant with the ball, you guys, and then carnage with the bat. Jeez, what an intriguing first day of test, mate. Can you sum it up for us?
4: Yeah, that's the first thing. Really well. We put the ball in good areas for a long period. There was a bit of assistance. She felt like we bowled with the sun out quite a bit today, which was a little bit annoying, and then I thought they bowled really well, unfortunately. But, you know, there's runs out there tomorrow for me and GP and the guys to come, so hopefully we can get as close as we can, if not go past.
1: Yeah, I guess it wouldn't have been a very loud dressing room there for a time, mate, so with the top order failing today, but just give us a gauge of the mood at the end of the day's play.
4: Oh, yeah, you know, I think, you know, it's less than ideal, but, you know, we still had some things to celebrate. You know, Kyle's come back. Yes. He took 5 wickets today. He's got his name on the honours board. All the bowlers bowled really well, and I thought we showed good fight there at the end. So, obviously not ideal, but we've done a really good job with the ball, and we're still in it with the bats. So, yeah, on to tomorrow, and come with a smile on our face and give it all.
2: We're chatting to Nathan Smith, Black Caps all-rounder. Nathan, look, bit of fight towards the end. What are you seeing with GP and yourself out there to show a bit of fight? What's the pitch doing?
4: Yeah, there's still plenty in the wicket. I think, you know, it's about defending as straight as possible, letting the ball come late and hitting it hard when it is in your area. I think you saw with GP there, you know, when they dropped their lengths a little bit short, he was really cashing in, or full rather, as well. Mm-hmm. So it's just being really clear on where you're looking to hit the ball, because, you know, there are runs out there, but it's just managing the ones in between, and there are a lot of good balls in between. But if you're holding your strong positions and looking nice and straight, then I think, you know, you're in good stead.
1: Smithy, what was the day like for you? Just, you know, running out there at Lord's and first day of a first test match. I mean, for you personally, what's the experience been like?
4: Yeah, no, it was epic. Walking through the long room with the members for the first time was really cool. You sort of get clapped down and through as you walk down the staircase and into the long room, which is really cool. And then, yeah, just the hum around the crowd was cool to play in front of. I pushed uphill into the wind all day, which was good. But that's what the big boys are for, though, eh? Charging down the hill. So, no, it was an awesome day. Nice to get a few wickets as well and contribute to bowling them out.
2: Just touch on Cole. We spoke about him earlier on in the show, just been for a hell of a lot. But, you know, what did you see from him that garnered such a performance like that, 5 for 62 in day one?
4: I think he's just really clear on the way he sort of operates and the skills he brings to the table. I mean, he's done it before for New Zealand and Test cricket. So today was just, a flow on for him, which is awesome to see him come back and impact straight away. You know, he moves the ball in the air and delivers the ball from a massive height. So he's going to be niggly for anyone coming in to face that. So especially when the ball's zinging around. So, you know, awesome to see him do well today. And, I'm sure there's a few more wickets out there for him in the second innings.
1: Smudgy, you've played at Lord's before.

0: Mara County cricket, I'm pretty sure, mate. Correct me if I'm wrong, but...
1: No, I actually haven't.
0: Oh, you
1: I
0: have not? Haven't.
1: So this, wow. This was my first one, yeah.
0: Oh, well, congratulations, mate, on the day you've had. That's really special. Tell us about the slope, mate. Is it, I guess, noticeable as we're led to believe for those of us who've never played at Lords?
1: Yeah. I mean, from side to side, I think it's an 8-foot difference in height. So yes. It is quite different. It is quite significant. But when you're running in, I think obviously from the pavilion end, it's sort of down off the left. So you sort of feel like you're running downhill, which is nice. And most of the balls seam back into a right hander. So you sort of feel like you have to be a stump wider in that sense. And then likewise the other way, you're running sort of up into a slope which feels like it's 45 degrees, so you sort of have to hold your front side and you feel like you can bowl a little bit straighter as the ball sort of decks away a little bit more from that end to a right-hander. So they're the nuances of Lords, which is great, but as you saw tonight, I mean, the ball was still nipping up the slope quite a bit, so there's plenty in the wicket. That was sort of, we call it moving day, which you don't often see in day one, so that's normally day three. So no, it's cool to play it, cool to experience, and yeah, obviously a great atmosphere to as well, with a lot of Kiwis around.
2: Yeah.
0: What does a pitch traditionally do? Do you feel like the seamers are going to continue to dominate, or do you think GP with his selection, spinners might come into it later in the test?
1: I think potentially just with how fast the game's moved, it might just be seamers. The pitch was undercover for about 3 days before the game, but you never know. I think it does tend to flatten out. I think when we played here in 2021 or 2022, I think 2022, it was sort of 140, played 180, and then sort of, but the scores in the second innings were in the high 200s. So I think spin will play a part, certainly. And then a little bit later on, but mainly seam, I think.
0: Yeah, the front pad's been worked over today, that's for sure, Smitty. What was your favourite delivery today, mate?
1: Oh, favourite delivery. Gee, that's a tough one. Who did I get out? Ducker. Oh, how good was that ball to Brooke? I thought he was, just cramped him for room, set the field perfectly. No, that was definitely not the favourite, but how good, you take those when they come.
0: No, it's beautiful stuff, Smudge. We really appreciate you joining us. Sammy's got a question for you quickly.
3: Look, obviously very important as well for my particular area of expertise and focus. Lunch at Lords on day one, what was it? What did they serve up for you guys?
1: What did we have today? What do we have? There was four options. There was a fish option, chicken supreme, a wild mushroom risotto, and there was a lamb, Moroccan lamb, was it?
2: Gosh.
1: So I've just confirmed. And then you obviously, there was a butternut squash soup. Entree.
2: Yeah, that's nice.
1: And there's about three different sort of desserts you can choose from, which is flapjacks, berries and yogurt and some fruit salad, I think.
4: So struggle to get me guard decent after that lunch.
0: I've been in the snow. Well done, Smudge.
1: Seriously tough.
0: Hey, now we've talked about your mo, which is brilliant, and do not trim that, mate. That's it's looking spectacular. Also had a text in here from one of our listeners, Ian, just congratulating Tommy Blundell on his mullet as well. So pass that on if you would.
1: Yeah, I think he needs a bit of a haircut. I think it's looking a little bit sloppy, but I think he's pretty happy. So he got 180, didn't he? So he's going all right. Yeah. He got 180 last week, so he's not going to cut it.
0: No, he's going good. Smudge, mate, really appreciate you, buddy. Have a great day out tomorrow. I know you'll be out there batting first thing, and hopefully conditions are great and you and GP can keep it on, eh?
2: Keep it on.
1: Cheers, Scotty. Cheers, Izzy. Thanks, boys.
0: Thanks. Appreciate you. That's Nathan Smith out of the Black Caps, and we do appreciate him joining us. It's been a chaotic and rather calamitous day for New Zealand's top order, but also England hardly set the world on fire with the bat. A real seamers pitch today, and as Smudge mentioned, undercovers for about 3 days leading into that, cloudy overhead, so conditions ripe for the best seam bowling options, and Kyle Jamieson, Pfeiffer, on the board.
2: Happy days.
0: How good is the Lord's lunch sound?
2: Oh, mate. How crazy is that slope sound?
0: Yeah.
2: You hear a lot about it, but I probably need to go experience it and see, which I'll never do.
0: You'll never go to Lord's?
2: I'll never be able to play on there.
0: Well, you never know your luck. I know some people. I'll get you in for a corporate day.
2: You know I can do it.
0: Get you in for a corporate. All right. Break time.
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6: Oh, wow.
0: Wasn't expecting that this morning.
6: I tell you what it's fitting to, because Nathan Smith is at the crease for New Zealand with a moustache like a 1986 community constable from Rimutaka. And he's going to save the day, Nathan Smith and Glenn Phillips. Phillips 31 off 32, Smith 4 off 9, New Zealand 59 for 6, England rolled for 140 in the first innings. That is the current updates on the first test at Lords. It has been a bowler's test so far, and we're only one day into it. I don't think this is going the five, that's for sure. Keep your texts coming in, guys. Thank you for all your nice messages this morning. I won't get through all of them. There was some queries early doors why there's no cricket commentary here on Sport Nation.
0: And I just would answer that. Sports rights are a complex business, team. And so just because something is happening around the world doesn't mean we automatically get to do that for nothing. So that is why Sport Nation isn't carrying commentary of this particular test match. But we are, of course,

0: 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Text your bet of the weekend to 8833. If the alpha picks that bet and puts it in his multi for the weekend, you are in line for a share of the winnings. So text that through, 8833. Get on the alphabet today. Don't forget Rick and Chappie up between 9 and 12. The Rural Roundup with Aaron Speedy returns between 12 and 1. Simultaneously, Staffy and Jello between 12 and 3. And Millsy and Guy will take you home between 3 and 6 tonight. 61 for 6, New Zealand. 6:18. Kyle Jamieson had a text yesterday, actually, one of our listeners, so saying Jamieson won't be playing. It'll be Tickner instead. Well, Jamieson did play, and 5 for 60 odd. He's on the board.
1: Ooh, really?
0: 6-5 for Jamieson. Hasn't taken a test wicket in so long, so he would have felt pretty good about things at Lords. And New Zealand would have thought they're in a pretty good position. So disappointing to see the modes of dismissal, in particular LBW, Daryl Mitchell's dismissal. He'll want that decision to leave the ball back. And it seems to be doing a bit too, nipping around at Lords under some pretty grey skies. New Zealand can save this. They're not out of the running, and as long as these two can form something of a decent partnership, New Zealand will still back themselves with their bowling power. But how important was it for a player like Kyle Jamieson to perform the way he did? Smith with 3-4 as well, and O'Rourke with 2.
2: I think it's really important. Kyle has been through a hell of a lot. It's well publicised, you know, with his injuries and so on. And so for him to go over to the greatest arena in world cricket, some may say, and produce a performance like that. But it means absolutely nothing if they don't convert and punch on. And we're in a situation. A question for you, Sumo. Are you surprised Phillips is playing over centre?
0: Was a little.
2: Yeah, I
0: was a little. And that may be, well, it's paying dividends at the moment, given the fact that he's pretty much single-handedly stitching together this batting innings for New Zealand. I was a little surprised, to be honest, but I thought it was always going to be about the seamers in this test match. That may change through the course of the series, but I think first test at Lords, given the conditions, it was always going to be about the pace attacks on both sides. And there's question marks all around, isn't there? I mean, I'm surprised at the amount of vitriol in the British press and from certain commentators in cricket around Jofra Archer's absence for this test match. It's a real commoditisation of a player. Yes, Jofra Archer is probably a very well-played English player.
2: Yeah.
0: He's also got a big load. He had a big Ashes series, which didn't go England's way. We know that. He's had, just had IPL. And there are a lot of complaints that he's not there suiting up for this test match.
2: Yeah.
0: It's strange to me because it makes a lot of assumptions around a player. We're paying him, so he must play. The life doesn't work like that. And I find it weird when it comes down to, you know, there's a certain generation of former players, of former test cricketers, that seem to view the world through rose-tinted spectacles, as if in their day they would have just suited up. If they'd had a broken leg, they'd be like the knight from The Search for the Holy Grail. It's just a flesh wound.
2: And now look at them.
0: And
2: can't walk.
0: And they seem, because underpinning this is almost a bitterness that this generation of players is better paid, is better treated than they ever were. And I find it weird, and it happens across a lot of sports when a lot of former players become pundits and commentators, because I feel like you're supposed to take your knowledge of the game, come forward and actually understand that things change, modes change, sports science changes, analysis changes. You can't always look at things through the prism and through the lens of your own era. Jofra Archer will appear for England during this test series, but right now, with New Zealand where they are and players leave the field, you don't need him.
2: No.
0: And if he's that much of an asset for you as a test-playing nation, then you do everything you can to make sure you get the best out of him and extract the most value over time. Don't just throw him in the mix every time. And I find it really frustrating because I hear this stuff, and I don't know whether it's just rage-baiting for social media, whether it's for clicks on headlines, but it frustrates me. And you're kind of powerless in my position. I'm not a test cricketer. I didn't play test cricket. So you will find a lot of people say, well, that his opinion is more valuable than mine. Well, frankly, I find it frustrating because I don't think it has enough empathy and sympathy for current modes of operation. And the game, if you were a test cricketer in the 90s, I'm sorry, the landscape of cricket is so vastly different.

0: different to what you experienced, that when you come out and say these things, I would just love it to be based on some sort of empirical data and evidence as to why it might be the case that Geoffrey Archer's
1: people moaning he's not buying?
0: Of course they are.
1: Wow, that's, well, they're doing all right. Ollie Robinson's taken a fourfer.
0: Well,
1: already 4 for 10. He's making it rather difficult. You look at a couple of those batting personnel. Kane Williamson, pretty handy. Mm. Ravindra, pretty handy.
0: Golden.
1: Yeah, Daryl Mitchell, very handy. Like, you know, look.
0: Oh, look.
1: But you look at their seam attack. What a luxury. Not only here in New Zealand, in England, they got Mark Wood. He ain't playing.
0: Mm-hmm.
1: They got Geoffrey Archer. He ain't playing. Look at the luxury of seamers that they have to go out and play. But so it's a great thing for Geoffrey and his workload. He's had a lot of injuries as well.
0: That's right. And the thing that always gets me is it's always contained within the critique is how much the guy's getting paid.
1: Nah.
0: It's got nothing to do with it. And if a guy's getting paid whatever he's getting paid, it's because there's value in him. And you want to extract that over time.
1: I was getting paid in 2015.
0: You were getting paid.
1: I was getting paid, and they left me here where they went to England to win the World Cup.
0: We don't need to go back.
1: I'll tell you what, coaches do not give a damn about how much the kid is getting paid. Well, they pick the best team on the day to go out there and get a result.
0: Exactly. Mm-hmm. And if this is a series in which you're looking ahead down the track, which McCullum will be, and which Patel will be, and which Tim Southee will be.
1: Just one thing, I didn't like
0: that. Didn't like seeing that? Of Tim Southee smiling on the balcony?
1: In your England hoodie.
0: So that's the world we live in, isn't it?
1: Pound's good at the moment.
0: I'm going to head over to ZB and finish the show over there. Oh,
1: don't you dare. Don't you dare.
0: Not that I would. Anyway, we better take a break. Mm. That's my rambling about Geoffrey Archer.
1: No, it's good. It's good.
0: We will see him, but it irks me.
1: Mm.
0: It irks me because I spoke earlier this morning about what a privilege it is to have a microphone. And given that, it should be a responsibility to understand the facts.
1: Mm.
0: 6:24.
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0: It makes a lot of assumptions around a player. Oh, we're paying him so he must play. 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
3: 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Now, there will be no donations made when it comes to giving another team a chance by the Warriors women, because Ronnie Griffiths is back in charge and the girls are back in camp. Ronnie, good morning.
4: Good morning. How are you going, gents?
3: We're very well, thank you, sir. Thanks so much for joining us. How's it been over the last wee while, and how's the week looked this week?
4: Great week. It was actually a bit of a lighter week in terms of we did a beach session last Saturday, so they had Monday off, but back into things Tuesday. Thursday was a big session, really fast session for us, and this morning we're at City Kickbox, and before we head away on our camp for the weekend.
5: Beautiful.
6: Ronnie, with the Avengers of Women's Rugby League assembled now, have they taken on their personas? Do we know who's Iron Woman? Do we know who's Spider Woman? Like, have they got the signed personalities?
4: Gail's definitely Spider Woman, and I think Iron Woman's Neta Nuasala. So they've certainly taken on those roles at the moment.
3: How much excitement do you feel in the camp, Ronnie? I mean, coming into this season, and I know you've built such a foundation there already, so are you feeling the enthusiasm and the anticipation and the excitement from the girls?
4: Definitely. I think someone asked me early on in the preseason, 2 weeks in or a week, a bit over a week in, I reckon, and they said, how are you tracking? And

0: development. We're probably, you know, a little bit further along than that. But if we look at the program as a whole, yeah, right across, we're 30% better. So that bodes us well for a good season. Obviously, we were, you know, we were strong last year without being being great at moments. But, you know, we believe we can go from there's no reason we can't go from good to great if we keep applying ourselves.
1: Ron, Izzy here, mate. Appreciate you coming on the show. Just you've recruited extremely well in the off season, but you're coming off a season where you surprised many, and you produced.

0: bit dirty. I haven't been invited on before now, so it could be on.
1: Sorry, brother.
2: We're going to bug you every week now, Ronnie.
0: No, it's all good. I think one thing is we know our thread in terms of toughness and physicality. That's who we are. But what the players we've brought allowed us to do is stay in those moments for longer when the game really starts to bite and take advantage of our speed out wide. So I think that

0: You look at the nation of, you know, New Zealand, there's 5 million people, and Australia's got 25 million people, and we consistently compete with them, and you know, we've beat them on numerous occasions. And if you look at the Ferns, I know that they'd won 3 World Cups in a row, and they haven't achieved anything like that for a while, but there's no reason we can't do that. And from a personal experience, it's probably one thing I've been really dreaming about ticking off is being involved in a national team, but also, you know, the World Cup. There's no greater stage than the World Cup when it comes to any sport, really.
1: Coach Ron, love Peyton Takimuana. How's she looking? Any faster this year?
0: Fast. Yeah, the T-1000 we call it when she runs.
2: T-1000.
3: Boy, that's a name.
0: Yep.
2: Oh, my God.
1: She's a talent, man.
0: She's just... She is. Like, and when you see her run, you're just in awe of her. You look and she looks faster than last year. She's put on a little bit of size, but yeah, she's just a machine when she runs. She's all clockwork. It's great to watch.
2: Of the players that you've recruited in this year, Ron, so those new faces, but the experienced ones, what's the most valuable thing they offer the youngsters in the squad?
0: I just think that they, you know, everything comes easy for them in terms of connection and laughter and things like that. And when I signed them, I think that, you know, we didn't speak about rugby league. It was just an immediate connection, just talking about family life and having a laugh. And they bring that same persona to the game, you know. They do take it serious and they know when to really bite down on the mouth guard and get things done. But it's just their enjoyment. And Gail, who's probably, you know, by her own admission at times, isn't the greatest trainer, but she just chews through it. You can see she's in the hurt locker and she says to the team after it, you know, I was in a black hole, but I just keep going. That's who we need to be. So
4: yeah, amazing.
0: Yeah, they're just their persona and their connection to the group.
1: Had some one of those players in my team, Nigel Hunt, but get them out on the park and they just go to another level. It's an interesting one to see. Coach, I just want to ask you, I've seen a clip of you before. And you're looking rather sharp. You're looking rather fit as well.
4: Shredded for winter.
1: You so have dance shredded.
3: I'm telling you, it's
1: absolutely. I was thinking, I had to take double take. I was like, is that Ron? Holy. You're looking really good, mate. So just talk to me about what has this job done for you? It probably doesn't feel like a job, but what has this team done for you?
0: People ask me about living in New Zealand, and I just say it's one of the best decisions I've ever made in terms of the work-life balance. It's fantastic. Australia's like a big machine. It's open 24 hours a day, 7 days a week. And yeah. People say to me, well, what about New Zealand? And I just say I could drive somewhere at 5 a.m. and not find a coffee. I absolutely love it. And then on top of that, the club and the team itself, I last year at our, presentation it was, I got up on stage and they were asking me questions and they said, well, what's it like? And I remember saying to the lady then, there's an old John Fogerty song, Joy of My Life, and I just said, that's where I am at the moment. This is the joy of my life, this club and the players that I've got. It's just so rewarding and so effortless. Like, the club have got a charter to win NRLW and NRL premierships, and the CEO says that. You ask him if you need something, you ask him, he says it's going to help you win a premiership. You say, yeah, you guys, we'll get it done. Yeah. It's effortless, seamless.
3: Yeah, John Fogerty, I don't think the girls about let you take over the boombox duties, by the way, mate. I think.
0: Definitely not. Yeah. Chris Stapleton's actually done he's brought it back out, Chris Stapleton, so I'm okay at the moment. Gail's been in the car with me, we've been on a road trip, and she goes, mate, you've got the aux cord, you're actually going okay. So she's given me permission.
2: Oh, that's good.
3: We put that one on LinkedIn. That's worth keeping. And speaking of that LinkedIn and your work, you've got the Indigenous All-Stars role, you've got the Warriors NRL dub, and now the Kiwi Ferns camp as well. Do you hate time off? Is this like, do you just need to be coaching at every moment?
0: Oh, I just think that that's what I want to do. Like, I want to do it for the rest of my life. And one thing about with me is people say to me, you know, it's a big sacrifice, but it's not. One thing that I do with every job that I've had, my family goes with me. My wife and my daughter travelled to every game last year in Australia, wherever we went.
4: Wow.
0: And that's the way I frame it up to the club, because at the end of the day, it's a privilege to do it, but we've had many shared experiences, me and my family, where rugby league's taken us all over the world. France, Italy, we're now in New Zealand. We've been to NRLW grand finals, grand finals, state of origin. So that's one thing I've always negotiated or talked to the clubs about, is if I'm in, my whole family's in, they come with me. And that's why I'm able to do what I do with their support.
2: Awesome. Well, we're along for this ride with you this season as well, Ron, as always. So, mate, good luck on camp this weekend, and hopefully we'll catch up again before the season starts, eh?
1: Thanks, Coach.
0: Mate, it's a connection camp. I'm sure there's going to be some great stories to come out of it, lads. So
2: can't wait.
0: Connect again.

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1: That sounds perfect. Ron Griffiths, head coach of the Warriors NRLW side and freshly minted assistant coach of the Kiwi Ferns, joining us on the show. Coming up after 8 o'clock, we've got more chat coming. Jossie Wells, Casey Frank, Brett Phillips, Paul Mawari, all still to come on Sport Nation, the Kiwi voice of sport.

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3: New Zealand is a brave one. It's a try. A try by John Greenglass. And I think it sent somebody off. Jim Mills has been sent off. Jim Mills has been sent off. There is number 8, Jim Mills, being sent off. I think it's Greengrass who scored the try, who is injured. The score, there it is. Let's have a look at this situation. Fred Aquar admitted, and then comes this big, strong, burly John Greengrass, number 10.
4: That's the very distinctive voice of Eddie Waring, who commentated the rugby league for a long time in the UK, and that was a test match between New Zealand and Wales, and it featured one of the early test matches played by our special guest this morning. Well, amongst the many sports people recognised in the King's Birthday Honours, an absolute legend of rugby league, 28 tests for the Kiwis, many as vice-captain, some as captain. He was the youngest captain, I think, of the Kiwis at that point. 126 games for Hull in the UK, 27 for the North Sydney Bears, and goodness knows how many for his beloved Richmond club and for Auckland. He's awarded the New Zealand Order of Merit for both his services to his sport, but also to youth after setting up a program called Who Am I? Special guest this morning, Limalu Fred Akoi. Fred,

0: also very shocking.
1: Well, look, your story, it's an amazing story. And I guess in terms of rugby league and New Zealand, it began when you were just 6 years old and you came with your family to New Zealand from Samoa. What recollections do you have of that transition from life in Apia to suddenly find yourself living in Gray Lynn in Auckland?
0: Yeah, well, we first came over and we stayed with Mum's brother, Setu Masina. He was a minister at the PIC Church in Newton, and we stayed with them for a little bit, and then in Newland, and then we bought a house there in Grayland. Mum and Dad bought a house in Elgin Street, and wouldn't you know it, there was a park down the road, and that's where it started. But it was going through that time was quite. Yeah, I can still just remember a few things, but especially when I was at the Newland Primary School. Back in those days, you couldn't speak your language. Nobody understood you anyway. And there was me and a Māori kid in the same class, and he wasn't allowed to speak Māori, and I wasn't allowed to speak Samoan. But who cares? Nobody understood us anyway. So.
1: Yeah, I mean, the 60s and 70s were actually a pretty tough time for a lot of Pasifika families in Auckland. I mean, people talk and shudder, really, at the thought of the Dawn Raids and things like that. What was it difficult from that perspective? Or were you able to slot into your new life because of your involvement in the church and in sport?
0: I think when I think back, because the Dawn Raids came ages later, back in, it was in the 70s, but sort of like when we were coming through primary school and intermediate school, Pasadena, and then on to Mount Alba Grammar, it was kind of like the island community in Gray Lynn and Ponsonby, we kind of like had a almost like a shield that we were proud to be who we are in the midst of where we were. You know, we didn't know the difference between demographics of culture or anything other than the fact that in Gray Lynn and Ponsonby, that's where all the islanders and Polynesians were and Māori. And you kind of like, it was like a massive village anyway. So you had that concept of having good, great friends and also a lot of Palangi friends too as well. So there was a really good mix within our in Grayland Park there with Western Suburbs Running Club, Richmond Club, and the Ponsonby down at Clarence Street. And it was really a good hub for us to grow up in. Our coaches down at athletics in Grayland Park for the running club was Les Mills and Colleen Mills. You know, wow. And you kind of think, wow, you know, like that's how the mix was back then. And so there were a lot of good people around that were just guiding us a lot, and that really helped. And of course, you know, through all that, you know, we come into football and so on, and then the rest is pretty much history, really.
1: Yeah.
0: But we did have a lot of input from our community that we were, you know, the new community that we were in.
1: You're a lifelong.
0: They just saw that you had in the building.
1: Sorry, Fred. Yeah, lifelong Richmond man. Can you remember how it was that you came to play league for Richmond? Because I guess obviously, and I think one of your brothers played rugby for Ponsonby for a while. But how did you come to play rugby league for Richmond? What was behind that? Because you've never really left them, have you?
0: No. The only time I left them was when I went to overseas. And that was the first time I played for another club. But how we got down there was the fact that my mate at Pasadena Intermediate, he said to me one time when we were playing one of the rugby games at school and that, he says, "Hey man, you should come and play with us at Ponsonby." And I says, "So where's your club at, man?" And he goes, "Oh, it's over at Clarence Street." I says, "Oh yeah, okay, I gotta ask my mum." So I asked Mum and that, and she just looked at me and said, Where's that club?" And it says, "Oh, it's through the park and then over the hill and down John Street and then onto Clarence Street." And she says, "Do they have goalposts like those ones down there at Grayland Park, at their park?" And I says, "Yeah, I think they're the same. Yeah, yes. Well, go down to that club and play there because I can see you from there when you go to play." So I can see what you're up to. So we went down there and said, "Oh, man, sorry, mate, I can't play for you guys. I've got to go and play for this club because it's closer to home." And so we went down there and then I found out, there was a lot of my mates there from school and that. But it was a different game. It was

0: league, and they joked a lot about sort of like every time I got the ball when we were playing touch and that, and he said, kick it, kick it, kick it. And I kicked it, and the coach grabbed me by the ear and said, hey, this is rugby league. We don't kick the ball. We don't kick the ball until about fourth tackle. And I said, what the heck? So that's how we ended up down there, mainly because of the guidance of my beautiful mother.
1: It's interesting to note that you made club premiers at a very young age, and the Auckland team, your first international recognition came for the New Zealand Māori side. And now you don't have Māori heritage, but I understand that was quite a common thing in those days.
0: Yeah, I mean, like, it was. And Lemmy Newton was the coach for the New Zealand Māori side at the time.

0: now coming through the schoolboy grades, 15, 17s and so on. And so it was him that picked us. You know, and there was me, and then there was Dane and Kurt Sorensen, and they were Tongan, and John Smith, who was Fijian, you know, and then you had Dennis Keyes, who was Cook Island, and in the side. So you had a whole mixture, and there was also Pesasua. Yeah, he was obviously Samoan, but we asked, but how, I said to Lemmy, how come, you know, we can make the Māori side, and but we're not Māori? And he goes, bro, you're brown. The blood runs deep. And I go, okay, man, this guy's breaking ground here, man. that was purely by his decision, the fact that we were all connected through the Pacifica navigational tours and that, and with regards to our ancestry and so on. It's like, oh yeah, okay, fair enough. and that's how we got into, that's how we ended up playing for the Māori side, and that was in June, I think, that year, 75. And then later on, at the end of the year, they had trials for the Kiwis, and that's when Kurt Dane and myself, Don Smith, we made the New Zealand side.
1: Well, that was a year.
0: From that, and we were all about the same age.
1: Yeah, that was a year in which you had, it was kind of like a World Series, but the test matches were scattered all over the world. You played some down here, and then you went up and played.
0: Yep.
1: And
0: yep.
1: The commentary highlight that we played just before came from a game against Wales right at the end, and that was that scene where John Greengrass scored a try and Jim Mills stamped on his head. But I know you copped a couple of beauties. That was one of the most, I'm looking at YouTube, that's one of the most brutal games I've ever seen.
0: it's a far cry from what it's like now. And it was almost like gangster stuff. You know, you just get out there and just get it done, and that, and doesn't matter. You learn to duck the elbows. You had your hand up over, you know, in front of you and that, so that nobody come in for a stiff arm and the like. But it was always kind of like, the rule was, if you can soften them up in the first half, doesn't matter how you do it, great, then the second half's going to be a breeze. And so, but it was our last test, I think it was, and we'd lost already it was our second test. We lost to Great Britain, and then we were playing Wales, and then we lost them too by, I think, 1 point, was it?
1: Yeah, it was 2 points, I think, in the end, real close. Yeah,
0: 2 points. Yeah, it was pretty close.
1: Yeah,
0: but it was revelation, because you're now with the big boys, and you pick up a whole bunch of stuff that you got to do real quickly, just to survive, you know, just to get through and make sure that you finish the game and so on. So there was a lot of that kind of stuff going on, a lot of mind games with being, you know, we're the tough guys and that, we're going to do this and this, and we're going to think. And so, you know, a lot of it came down to sort of like just being smart about playing footy. And that was when, you know, I started, because I started on the wing, but I really wanted to get in a little bit closer to where we can actually move the plays around at 5'8" and halfback. Mm-hmm. So it was a great beginning, because on the wing you can see everything anyway.
1: Fred Arcoy is our guest this morning. One of the great things about playing for Auckland in those days, Fred, was that when a team toured here, Australia, Great Britain and the like, there was this tradition that on the Monday night after the final test, Auckland would play the touring side. That's just 2 days after a test match. It would never happen nowadays, but you played in a few of those. Of course, at Carlaw Park, the crowd was always boiling, and you won a few too. They a bit of an ambush, you think, really, coming so close to a test match, but they must have been great to play in.
0: Oh, yeah, they were, you know, and especially when the Kiwis lose the test on the Sunday, and then you've got a return match, because most of the Kiwis were playing in Auckland at the time. and then the return match was on the Tuesday night, and so you kind of like had to brush off real quick and that, make sure that, you know, just tape up everything that's sort of like broken or whatever, and just hobble back out there and that, and just get it done and that. But, you know, it was just as tough for the Aussies too, you know, because they just had the similar thing. And, you know, when you're travelling and so on, there's a lot that goes on with regards to injuries and guys recovering and all that kind of stuff. So it was a bit

0: It was a bit gladiatory, I guess, you know, back then, because you just had to strap up and get back out there.
1: Yeah.
0: But
1: yeah.
0: It was good. We had some great victories and so on. But, I think it came at a price, though. Feeling it now.
1: Looking back over your career, I guess any time you beat Australia would be a highlight. And you were part of a team, and I do remember this test match back in 1983. You won at Lang Park over the Australians. I think 19-12, the final score. But this is an Australian team with names like Meninga, Lewis, Gene Miles, Bosted, Price, yep. Growth. You know, how would that particular test match rate amongst the best? Because I know you set up a try for Graham West in that. Would that be one of the big highlights of your career?
0: Oh, yeah. I mean, it was the best. You know, Wembley doesn't even come near to that one. You know, and...

0: realised that the team that was coming through was a team that started building in 78, 79. And then it went into 80, and then it was just coming right. And then Lowy came in, and he offered the last ingredient, which was just head, you know, just the metal, the last 2 inches. And so we just lost the first test here at Carlow Park. And then on the return match, we didn't even have to say anything. We just knew, because all of us had come through a lot, and we knew what it was like to lose, and we were getting sick of losing. Okay, especially to the Aussies. And so this particular test match was really one that we just knew we had it, and we just went out there and just did it and just went on with it, you know. And it was really, really cool, because it was almost like this was the one that sealed the cap for the guys that were in that era, that time, that period from the 79, 78 through to 83, because a lot of us then kind of like moved on and just stayed, played professionally. And I retired from international football in 85. And some of the other guys a little bit later, but it was, you know, our time at international was starting to draw on our other commitments to our clubs, which really was our bread and butter. So it was kind of one of those decisions that we had to make as we went on with our career.
1: Well, Fred,
0: That definitely is one of the great ones.
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4: Lemalu Fred Arkoi, I do want to talk to you about the time that you spent playing for North Sydney in particular in Hull, and also the work that you've been doing with youth. So hopefully you'll stay on the line because we can talk about that in just a moment. Fred Arkoi on Sport Nation. It's 9:38 on Sport Nation. Our special guest this morning, Fred Arkoi, New Zealand Order of Merit and the King's Birthday Honours. Fred, we were talking about that great win at Lang Park over Australia in 1983 and how it was starting to become a bit of a juggling act with your club commitments, your international commitments, also the start of the Graham Lowe era too. We could spend a whole morning talking about that. At that time, you were playing for the North Sydney Bears and Mark Graham was there, and you were there for a couple of seasons. But really, the bulk of your overseas playing experience was with Hull in the UK. So why, in the end, was playing for Hull perhaps more appealing to you than playing in Australia? Because it's probably the opposite applies these days.
5: Yeah, the 80 tour, we had the 80 tour up in England and France. And on that tour, I was rated the number 158 in the world. And from that, everything started happening. That was when they had a ruling with New Zealand Rugby League that if clubs approach you, you can't talk to them until after the tour. And so there were a lot of people that wanted to sort of like hit us up and that when we were there and so on. But they couldn't. So after the tour, there was an envoy that came down to New Zealand to see me, and they wanted to sign me. They made some suggestions to us and that when we were up there before we left. And anyway, he came down and he invited us to come back and play for Hull FC. I think Dick Gemmell was the football manager then. And I was wrapped. I sort of said, yeah. But then I was at work, and then I get this phone call and that, and I pick it up, and it was Mark. Mark Graham called me at work and that, and he said, "Hey, Freddie, football manager here at the club at Norsen that wants to talk to you." And Ken McCaffrey got on, and he says, "Fred, how would you like to play for a Bears?" And I'm going, "Oh." And on that last tour that we were with Mark and that, he was going to North, and he had a contract also from Manly, and so he wanted me to have a look at it and that. And so I looked at it and I said, "Nah, but the North one's a better one." And I had a couple more zeros than the one that Manly were offering you, mate. And so anyway, so that was that. And eventually he went to North, and then he calls me and he wanted me to sort of like talk to Ken and that. And Ken asked me if I could come and play at North and that. I said, "Yeah, sure, that'll be awesome." And the only reason I went there first was because Hull had already had a contract and everything coming to me and that, and I reneged on that and I said, "Thank you very much, but Sydney's a little bit closer to home for me." And we've just gotten back from Europe and that, and I didn't want to make the leg all the way over there with the wife and that, and sort of like settle it there. But I just wanted to go to Australia first and just check this one out. And so we moved there, and the rest is pretty much, again, like I say, history. Had a couple of seasons there, or three seasons there and that. But then Hull was still chasing me after the North Sydney contract and that. So I thought, well, might as well go up.

0: So we did. So we made the leg up there and that, and we had our first child in Danielle in Sydney, and so my career is marked by my kids, Tony. we had Danielle in Australia, and then we moved up to England, and Josh was born up there, and then we moved back to New Zealand, and Madeline, my other, she's the youngest, and now she's the only one that's living overseas now. All the kids, the two elder ones are here with us, and that, but the younger one is, that was born in New Zealand, is now living in America. Oh, man.
1: You played in the Challenge Cup final, and I've been lucky enough to go to a few of those. And of course, in those days, Hull and Hull KR were huge clubs. And I know you played Wigan in the Challenge Cup final, but just tell us about the experience of playing at Wembley, because it always felt like the whole of the north of England had kind of emptied out for the weekend and gone to London to watch that match.
0: I got to tell you a story. The year that Hull KR and Hull FC made the Wembley final, it was amazing because the whole city was down there. The whole city, and there was a sign, and there's this bridge as you go, there's a bridge that goes right across the freeway, and there's a sign on that bridge leaving Hull, and that, and it says, last one out, turn the lights off. The whole city had gone down for this final. But yeah, it's an amazing place. Amazing place. The first, you go there a couple of days, you know, I think about 4 or 5 days before, and then you go in and walk around the field, check out the dressing rooms and all that kind of stuff. But really just look at it and just, man, the turf on it was pristine. It was amazing. And when we came out, when we came out of the place, you just could not hear what your mates are saying to you on the field, because it was just this loud, you know, just continuous loud sound of voices screaming, yelling, cheering, clapping. You know, it was just going like a buzz, just going round and round in the stadium. It was amazing. Yeah. And a lot of times you couldn't even hear the moves being called, and that, you know, and so we ended up having to do the signals and

0: it's one of those things you had to adapt pretty quickly when you're on the field because the game's on, you know. And so for me, it was that kind of experience. And then obviously we played and we gave it everything. And it was, they still reckon that that is one of the greatest finals that they've had at Wembley. You know, and they still rated it as number one.
1: Wow.
0: And it was crazy. It was. When you think about it, though, Hull FC, you look at it. We had Kiwi internationals, Australian internationals in Peter Sterling, John Muggleton, you know, and then a few others that came along was Craig Brown who was the other guy? Yeah, anyway, there's a whole bunch of internationals, and then you had the Great Britain internationals. You had Lee Crooks, Gary Schofield, Gary Devore, you know, Andy Bannett, a lot of these guys. So the whole team was an international side collectively, pretty much.
1: Yeah.
0: And that was an amazing kind of time, because it was amazing just playing with Stello, you know, he and I with Hans. And we had a field day.
1: Yeah, can imagine.
0: Great time.
1: Look,
0: it was awesome.
1: I'd love to talk a whole lot more, but we're starting to run out a little bit of time here, Fred Coy. But I do want to talk to you about the program, the Who Am I program you've been running, because this is part of the award and working with youth. Tell us about that.
0: Yep. Well, I work with the kids that were in remand, just on small things that they've done and whatnot, and they were, you know, had an ankle bracelet and had to stay home weekends, all that kind of stuff. But we've got them collectively, and it was really just taking them through the whole situation of using the game of football and transfer the same skills to a game of life. You know, you're in life, so there's a timeline that you have in life. And so it's almost like identical to a game of footy. So that was the transformation that I wanted to impart, because a lot of these guys, they all knew football. And so if you talk to them in football kind of sense, they understand. I said, so you guys are in the bin at the moment because you gave a penalty. You broke some of the rules. And so same thing in life. If you break the rules, bang, you get penalized. So you go in the bin. So right now you're in the bin, but you still have to come out of that and get back into the game. So how do you do that? And so a lot of the times is about getting them to think of this game scenario that's going on in their head. Everybody wants to win, but if you're not in the game playing, and you have a lot of teams in that you play for, and they all go, "Well, what?" He says, "Well, you got a family team, you got a friends team, you got a work team, you got, you know, a community team that you're part of." So all these teams that you play for are now existing without you on the field. You know, and the guys that playing on the field, and that, you know, they've got to, you know, carry you and cover your bit that you're supposed to do while you're in the bin. And so it's that kind of scenario that we, you know, you bring across, and then you take them through a couple of games and that to actually show, and then get them connected to what it is that they're actually supposed to be doing.
1: Yeah.
0: So
1: amazing. Yeah. It's an amazing program. And look, we wish you well with that. I know you're coming up to your 70th birthday, Fred. In fact, it's just in a few days' time. So it's great to see you involved, and I guess taking all that knowledge that you've learned from a lifetime playing professional sport and using it to help young people. And I'm sure that is one of the big reasons why you've been included in the New Zealand Order of Merit. And we congratulate you on that. It's been absolutely fantastic talking to you. And thank you so much for coming on Sport Nation this morning.
0: Thank you so much too, Tony, and all the best to you guys. You guys are doing a great job, man.
1: Oh,
0: just keep it rolling, bro.
1: Awesome. Okay. Half time. Okay. That's Limalu Fred Arkoi, one of the greats of New Zealand Rugby League, now a member of the New Zealand Order of Merit. Gosh, I could talk to him for 2 hours. I'd love to go back and talk about some of those great matches that he played against Australia and some of the games, the experiences in the UK. But there you go, Fred Arkoi. Coming up now, 10 minutes away from 10 on Sport Nation.
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1: The Warriors are probably the only club that have got that sort of depth. I just like how well-rounded the Warriors' side is at the moment. Don't think they're too reliant.

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0: Feel I missed out, and listening to Fred was so interesting. Like Tony, I could have listened to Fred for a lot longer. I'd particularly have liked to hear more about his current work with youth offenders and youth development. Thanks to whoever organised that and made it happen. Cheers, Craig. Well, Tony organised that and made that happen. And if you missed it, you can go to sportnation.nz. We've got a podcast channel, and you can re-listen to that entire interview
1: there. Yeah, it's a bit like the Pete Montgomery interview that we did last week, and I think it's something that we're pretty keen to do on the show, so at least once a week, do a really in-depth interview with someone. And Fred Arcoys is a great story, and you're right, the WAI, the Who Am I program that he's doing with young offenders to try and, you know, help them through the transition back into a good lifestyle. It's incredible, and it's one of the reasons why he would have received that honour. But oh, what an incredible Lee career. I would have loved to have talked to him more about his time with Hull, and I'm glad he brought up that story. It's a famous story about when Hull played Hull KR, because in those days I think James Leulawai and Gary Prome was there, Dane O'Hara, Gary Kemble, they were all playing scattered amongst those two clubs. They went down to Wembley. I mean, they might as well have held the Challenge Cup final up north, but no, it was always that great day out at Wembley, and I was lucky enough to go to four of them. Wigan won every single one of them, by the way, when I went.
0: Yeah, Wigan were absolutely dominant then. Another text came through earlier from Patrick saying, "Morning TJ and Ricardo, enjoying the show. I see the Crusaders Blues game has sold out quickly. We went to the last Crusader Blues game at the new stadium. Great facility, perfectly located. Just wondering why they're not putting up the seating at the northern end for this big run of sold out games and then the All Blacks to follow very soon. It is making a small stadium smaller."
1: Yeah, they'll put them up for the All Black games, but apparently... And this is one little bugbear in a fantastic stadium. It does actually cost quite a lot of money to get those extra seats up. But you're right, if they put them up now,
0: they have
1: a run at... They've got a Warriors game coming down there soon. It stands to reason, why wouldn't you put them up? But it might be a cost thing, who knows?
0: Yeah, and Rory's chipped in with something that's, again, it's boxing adjacent, I would say, but Clint Eastwood's Every Which Way But Loose with the orangutan Clyde. Remember, that was the illegal boxing going around on the trucking circuit. Great 70s, late 70s, early 80s movies.
1: He's also mentioned Bud Spencer and Terence Hill movies here with a lot of fights in that, but I think we tried to keep it sort of in the ring boxing with this one. Otherwise, yeah, you're getting it to too broad a subject. Hey, something that came up yesterday in our chat with Yvonne Willering when we were talking about the netball, and it's great that Maya Wilson is with us today. And I'm going to throw this at you because you were involved in the game. And Kara Stythe after the game, and I thought it was a great point that she raised. She's saying,

0: goal or 1 point, you get a bonus point, but you don't get a bonus point if you're good enough to take the game to extra time. Your thoughts, Maya?
1: Yeah, we've been talking about this a lot this morning, haven't we? And it's quite interesting that my opinion differs to both you and Steph when he came into the office. And so for me, I feel like I think the current extra rule times are fair.
2: Yep.
1: And I think they're fair because it's not often that if you draw at the end of full time, it's not often where you... It's close games. See the 1-2 points. And in netball, if you get 5 or less, like you lose by 5 or less, that's where you get the bonus point. So I feel like they lost by 8.
0: Okay.
1: They lost 1-9 in the extra time.
0: Okay, yeah, yeah.
3: So if you're not going to bother to show up for extra time, that's on you.
0: That's what I heard. No, look, she's having some fun times with the Southland fans. And look, and some have said they'd love it down south, but yeah, no, I know exactly what you're saying.
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4: 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Thanks to our mates at ECN. 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
1: Five, four, three, two, one.
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3: But last week we kicked off this new thing called the top five of everything with the top five All Whites World Cup moments. Now this week I was going to do one on the best sports movies, but in the end I couldn't get past the best movies about boxing. There's been so many of them and they range from the incredible to the ridiculous. Again, this is a very subjective personal list and I've left out some great ones, and please feel free to offer your thoughts on 8833. But here we go, the top five movies about boxing.
1: Five.

0: Yes, and at number five, the original Rocky movie, Sylvester Stallone's lowish budget classic underdog story of a Philadelphia small-timer who gets an unexpected title shot against an outrageously complacent world champ. He didn't win the contest, but he won the hearts, not to mention three Oscars and a Golden Globe. And he spawned a series of sequels of varying quality. The fight sequences were amongst the first to use Steadicam technology, getting us right in there. While the other enduring images are of Rocky using beef carcasses as a punching bag, and of course that iconic run up the steps of the Philly Museum of Art. A wee fun fact, Stallone wrote the screenplay in 3 days, but his biggest fight was with the producers, who wanted someone else to play the title role. Stallone said, either it's me, or you don't get to make the movie. This one, yeah, goes into a fairly dark place. Million Dollar Baby. Hilary Swank is amazing. Totally convincing as the aspiring boxer Maggie Fitzgerald, who develops the crusty old trainer stroke surrogate father relationship with Frankie Dunn, played by Clint Eastwood. In case that's not enough star quality, you can chuck in Morgan Freeman. It's a highly controversial movie, a lot of layers to it, and it ends out a heck of a long way from where you probably thought it was going to go. Might be a bit strange to say this. I was enthralled by it. I thought it was a fantastic movie, but I never wanted to watch it again. And a fun fact, the soft piano music that features in the soundtrack is played by Clint Eastwood. I've gone for Cinderella Man. If Rocky was pure fantasy, then this one is a true story, that of Jim Braddock, a genial title-contending thumper from New Jersey, who loses all his money in the stock exchange crash and then makes a return to the ring to save his family from destitution during the Great Depression. Strengthened by the hard labor he was doing on the docks, his comeback results in a shot at a heavyweight title held by the hard-hitting Max Baer. Now, the fight sequences with Baer are sensational, and Russell Crowe makes a perfect Braddock. A fun fact, the movie was directed by Ron Howard, aka Richie Cunningham, who, as we also saw with Apollo 13, is a master at bringing true stories to the big screen. As for Max Baer, well, he wasn't necessarily a popular champion, a likable bloke, but if you're old enough to remember the Beverly Hillbillies,
1: yeah,
0: Jed Clampett's gormless nephew Jethro was played by Max Baer's son, Max Jr. The Raging Bull. Robert De Niro and Martin Scorsese, perhaps the greatest 1-2 punch combination in movie history, and this is rated by many as their finest work together. It's another true story. De Niro plays Jake LaMotta, the brawling middleweight world champion, most famous for the six bouts that he had with the legendary Sugar Ray Robinson in the 1950s. Great boxer, but with some major human flaws. And yet, there's a lot of Sugar Ray, but there's no attempt to sugarcoat LaMotta's character. De Niro is incredible as a hard-punching champ in the ring, but an insanely jealous and at times bullying husband outside of it. It's a big call to call this De Niro's greatest performance, but that's what many say of his portrayal of the Raging Bull. Fun fact here, De Niro, the ultimate method actor, put on a lot of muscle for the fight scenes and then deliberately blew himself out by 27 kilos to play LaMotta later in life. One. And in at number one in our top five movies about boxing, When We Were Kings. Took 22 years to piece together this incredible documentary of the rumble in the jungle, Muhammad Ali, George Foreman, the heavyweight title showdown in Kinshasa that pretty much stopped the world revolving for a couple of hours. Painstakingly pieced together hundreds of hours of footage that they had, the linking narrative provided by two great sports writers, Norman Mailer and George Plimpton. This is a story told in a manner that no action drama, no matter who the actors are, no matter what special effects you could use, could never hope to match the quality of this movie. It captures Ali in both a quiet and reflective mood and at his brash best as he wins over the locals, and it catches a broody Foreman getting pretty much everything wrong in the lead up to the fight. There's insight into Ali's high risk rope-a-dope tactics. There's no glossing over the brutal political backdrop that this fight was held against, and the way the story of the actual fight unfolds is breathtaking. It's my favourite movie about any sport, let alone boxing. And a fun fact, the fight was taken to the corrupt dictatorship of Zaire, now the Democratic Republic of Congo, because no one in the States at that time wanted a bar of Don King. The bout started at 4 a.m. local time, 4 o'clock in the morning. A world heavyweight title fight started to suit worldwide TV markets. It became the biggest live televised event in history, eclipsing, no pun intended, the moon landings 7 years earlier. So there you have it, the top five movies about boxing. Let us know what you think, 8833. And immediately, I'm sure you've got a couple that you would have liked to have seen on that list, Ricardo.
1: Well, it's interesting because you've gone with When We Were Kings as the number one movie. And yes, it's a movie, but it's not a movie, if you know what I mean. It is a documentary.
0: It's a movie-length documentary.
1: So that they are slightly different. And I can see why that is number one, because you're dealing with the actual footage, the actual fighters, rather than a recreation.
0: I figured some people might think that. But to me, that is where the whole Drive to Survive, The Last Dance, all those great series that we've seen, this kind of started that off a long, long time ago with all that incredible archive footage. Yeah, look, I'm sure people will have different ideas. I think I know Brian had a couple that he thought should have been on that list.
2: Yeah, The Hurricane. Yep. And The Fighter.
1: No, yep. I was going to say The Fighter was probably the... I mean, I don't know what you drop off that list, if you know what I mean.
2: It's five, but
1: The Fighter is, I think, definitely...
0: That's Daniel Day-Lewis.
1: No, it was Mark Wahlberg, Christian Bale.
0: Oh, sorry. Yep, absolutely. Daniel Day-Lewis, he was in a different one. It was an Irish fighter, wasn't it? So I beg your pardon, yeah.
1: Yeah, yeah. So that is a great movie if you haven't seen that, because it's based on a true story as well, the story of Mickey Ward as well. Yep. So, yeah, that's worth picking out, but, I mean... When you came in with Raging Bullet 2, I was like, what the hell is number one of Raging Bullet 2? And yeah, you're right. I think that is the right call. I just didn't have the documentary in the list. I was thinking more, you know, Hollywood movies. Yeah.
0: I deliberately, apart from asking Brian to come up with the Rocky theme right at the start, I kept the thoughts on this to myself because I knew you guys would have different ideas. You could easily have flip-flopped those. Raging Bull is an incredible movie and just a masterpiece of acting. I think it was in black and white too, wasn't it?
1: It was shot in black and white, yeah. Yeah, just to capture the time.
0: And you, Brian, had Hurricane, which is Denzel Washington as Reuben Hurricane Carter, who was falsely accused of murder, wasn't he?
2: Yes, that's the one. Yeah, it's a great, great movie, that one.
1: Yeah, Bob Dylan wrote a song about it.
0: He did, on the Desire album. Here comes the story of a hurricane, the man the authorities came to
1: blame.
0: That's the one, yeah.
1: That's the one. Yeah, that is a fantastic song. I think that almost did as much for Reuben Carter his career as anything else did, and you know, his plight, that song, because Dylan was so big and that song was massive.
0: I tell you one out of left field that I thought of mischievously putting in was Snatch, because it's not really a movie about boxing as such.
1: But there's very much the, what do you call it, it's all that illegal betting, sort of almost bare-knuckle, isn't it? They just raps.
0: And I think my favourite ever performance by Brad Pitt in a movie.
2: Could you understand him when he spoke?
0: Dags.
2: That was crazy.
0: Like Dags.
1: Yeah. And the Daniel Day-Lewis movie you're thinking of is called The Boxer.
0: That's it. Yeah, sorry. Yeah, that was definitely on the shortlist. I went with that. Maybe people might like, Million Dollar Baby was a very, very stark. It was, as I say, I couldn't watch it again, but it was an incredible movie. So

0: I've put it in there.
1: Yep.
0: And Clint Eastwood, you know, that was a role made for him, a movie made for him. But Hilary Swank was incredible in that.
1: Yeah, she was. And you, I love the fun facts too, like Clint Eastwood putting the piano music
0: on
1: that. That's him playing himself. There's a lot of really good stories around the original Rocky movie as well, and the amount of injuries that were caused when they were shooting those fight scenes.
0: Yeah.
1: Not just in that movie, but if you go through, was it with the one with Ivan Drago? What was that, Rocky IV?
0: Yep.
1: Yeah, I mean, Stallone had to be, they had to stop shooting twice for broken ribs in that film because of the fight scenes. Sequences as they were filming them.
0: That was Dolph Lundgren, wasn't it?
1: Yeah, it was. Yeah.
0: The first that we'd seen of him. Well, Brian made the point when we were talking about this a couple of days ago that you could have probably stuck a couple of more Rocky movies on that list. I think Creed of the

0: that's probably fair. I mean, anything that's got Mr. T and Hulk Hogan in it is probably taking a back seat, to be fair. Old Thunderlips, that was a great cameo, though.
1: Oh, well, there you go. That's this week's top five of everything. We'll come up with something else next week. It's 10:46 now on Sport Nation.

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2: 18 and a bit away from 5 o'clock, Millsy and Guy on Sport Nation. We've done the cattery. Now we can find out who is celebrating this week with four people or things going into the penthouse. And are we renaming the penthouse, are we? Is that the rumour on the street? And is that rumour true?
3: Yeah, the penthouse has undergone investigations. Sorry, not investigations.
2: Renovations.
3: Renovations. and has been rebranded and upgraded many facilities in it. So it's now six-star.
2: Six-star.
3: Quality resort. And in the penthouse, there has been a new room where one of each of our four selections to go into the penthouse will not stay in the penthouse with the other three. They will go and stay in...
4: Like a suite.
3: Yeah, the Odin Ryan suite.
4: The Odin Ryan suite.
3: Yeah.
4: So it's like the Odin Ryan suite at the Ritz type thing.
3: Correct.
4: Okay.
3: Correct. So and one of our four ones gets to stay in the Odin Ryan.
4: Okay, shall I go first?
3: Yep.
4: Well, I'm going to put Eli Odin Ryan. he can stay in the Odin Ryan suite.
2: I think there's only one place he can go, isn't it?
4: For this week. We've already touched on it already. 27 minutes, 16 hit ups, tackles, one try, should have been two, high work rate, committed to the cause, outstanding performance on your debut.
3: Brilliant. Rightio. Fimbles, who you got?
5: I had a couple things in mind. First of all, just want to chuck Spate Summit Ultra in here maybe today.
4: The old sports beer.
3: Oh, yeah.
5: Polish off a dozen of those and feel very fresh the next day, boys. So just got to chuck that in there. But I also just wanted to highlight former NBA player Ty Lawson. He put out this very good tweet. I think it needs to be put in the penthouse for it. Four things I'd rather do than be a Thunder fan. Play hide and go seek with Jeffrey Dahmer and abandon Chuck E. Cheese. Be a Temu parachute tester. Stick my expletive in a blender and lick a porta potty seat at Coachella. He'd rather do that than be a Thunder fan.
3: Okay.
5: Yeah, so shout out Ty Lawson on the behalf of everyone that doesn't like the Thunder. So, yeah.
2: So Summit Ultra?
5: Yeah, we'll put Summit
2: Ultra
5: in there. Yeah, good stuff there.
2: Okay. Eli Odin Ryan's going to enjoy rocking up to the penthouse and seeing a dozen Summit Ultra there.
4: Yeah,
2: it's good stuff.
4: He'll get through them pretty quick.
5: I'm sure he would.
3: They wouldn't even touch the sides, Kyle.
2: I alluded to it earlier in the show. I'm going to put Jacob Laban in there. I thought he was terrific on Sunday for the Warriors. Didn't have as many running meters, didn't have the most running meters as the person who had the most, I don't actually know who that was, the most tackles or anything, but I thought he was everywhere. I thought he had a fantastic impact on that game. A young guy, I won't put him in the Eli Odin Ryan category just yet, but I thought he was just magnificent against a very, very good Penrith side. So, I'm positive about the future when you've got a guy like that who's in your forward pack. So, Jacob Laban, you enjoy a week in the penthouse, mate.
3: Brilliant. Rightly so, too. Yeah, I was just tossing up. Do I put my Melbourne Storm back in? Are we back? Beating the Roosters, third place on the ladder. Great defensive effort.
4: The tricolours can be hot and cold
3: they
4: at times.
3: They can be. That's why I'm looking a little bit hesitant. We'll just get a little bit more consistency out of the Purple Pride before I do that.
2: Still 6 points outside the eight.
3: Just relax. We haven't had a bye yet, okay? It's a false economy, that NRL ladder, okay? So who am I putting in? Boys, I'm actually going to have to put Moana in.
2: Fair enough.
3: The Brumbies had a bit on the line there. You know, they did a job. They could have jumped the Blues. And I just thought, all the adversity, all the shit going on behind the scenes, are they getting paid? Do they have a future? To go to the nation's capital over there, notoriously tough road trip, and get the job done, shows that they should have a place in this competition, really, when you think about it. And it's unfortunate circumstances they face, but I thought to go out like that, if they do in turn end up going out, was a brilliant way to go.
2: Well, that is an incredible turnaround for them. They have spent probably 3 weeks in this season in the cattery.
3: Yeah.
2: And now they find themselves in the penthouse, and deservedly so. It was a great performance.
3: It was.
4: So have I seen a few headlines over the past couple of days that there's a lifeline there for them?
3: Yeah.
2: Potentially, yeah.
3: Yeah, Winston or some Stanford, Californian,
2: American,
3: East Coast, West Coast multimillionaire wants to get them out of Hawaii.
4: Oh, yeah.
3: Yeah, which makes sense, Kyle.
4: Be a good road trip, that.
3: Direct flight. Good time zone.
4: Yeah, good time zone.
3: I'd be happy to see it, to be quite Francis.
2: Someone wants to put Woolworths in the penthouse because they have crumpets on special for $3 just for you, Lash.
3: Had a couple of crumpets yesterday. Gee, they're good.

0: stuff. Gee, they're good stuff, the old crumpet. I'm quite like this, though, boys. I go through phases of stuff.
1: I see you got off them already.
0: I haven't gone off, but I will in another turn or two. Okay. But, yeah, a bit like Kyle Mills, I go off him sometimes and come back on him.
2: That's in the show.
1: You sorry, what? Yeah. Oh, yeah. Might take a break there. Yeah. 13 away from 5. Bills here, God, Sport Nation. We will come back and get to a few of your texts.
0: Looking good today, Kyle.
3: 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Millsy and Guy.
0: Gee, they're good stuff, the old crumpet. I'm quite like this, though, boys. I go through phases of stuff.
1: I see you got off them already.
0: I haven't gone off, but I will in another turn or two. But, yeah, a bit like Kyle Mills, I go off him sometimes and come back on him.
2: That's in the show.
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8: Now, the one of the assistant coaches of the Warriors, it is Stacey Jones on Warriors Wednesday. Stacey, thank you very much, as always, for giving up your time, especially in bye week. What's been the assessment of Sunday night after a bit of time to look back on it, mate?
9: Yeah, obviously disappointing with not getting the win. But, you know, look, it was a positive performance. But I just think, you know, we just slipped up on a couple of things, you know, big moments. And when you're playing against a quality team,

0: couch with a couple of Summer Ultras watching that game, and geez, she was a cracking of a game. Like a playoffs type mentality out there from both teams. Did you have that same sentiment up in the box?
1: Oh, it was a physical game. It was, you know, end to end type performance, a lot of movements as far as the ball went, and then, you know, obviously scramble defence. Both teams come up

0: that finished article?
1: Taking those opportunities. Like we had a couple in the first half. I think one when on last play we ran it and Chanel held the ball up and just didn't get the ball earlier, which could have been a try-scoring opportunity there. And obviously the one when Jacob Laban, you know, made that break and he had no one in support down our left edge. You know, they're moments that you got to take. You know, we Dallin went up in the air and got the ball back to Ali, who was, you know, half a metre offside. So, like, they're moments that you just can't have in the game if you want to be a quality side. And, look, I thought our defence was spot on for the majority of the game. And I thought, when we kicked the ball, we chased hard. But it was just, you know, lapses in concentration, you know, when the moment counts.
2: Hey, Stace, all season we've seen Khan Pereira and Dallin score those amazing tries in the corner next to the flag stick each time. Didn't see that against the Penny Panthers. Is that more of a reflection of the Panthers' defensive systems and maybe putting a bit of research in to try and shut those kind of attacking threats down?
1: Yeah, I mean, I thought we had opportunities to do that. Like I said, we delayed the pass a little bit for them to sort of get that opportunity to do it, and we didn't do it on the weekend. And one thing the Panthers do really well is defend their try line better than any team in the comp. So, you know, you've got to be on your game. The timing's got to be perfect, and, you know, you've got to be in the right place at the right time. And, you know, I felt that against Penrith, you know, we probably did have opportunities, but they were too good. So, you know, next time we play them, you know, it's probably coming up with something a little bit different.
0: Mate, as I said, we're grateful for you to jump on during bye week, and it is bye week, and it's strangely your second bye week in, I think, about 4 weeks. Last time, I think, when we had you on during bye week, or whoever it was, said that the week kind of looked like the boys would actually be in a little bit and you'd get stuck into a little bit of game chat and all that sort of stuff. How does it look this time? Is it a little bit less work around rugby league, a little bit more of a break? What does the bye week look like this week?
1: Yeah, well, we've actually we come home from Sydney and we're on 3 day break straight away. Whereas last bye we worked for a couple of days and then had a break the back end of the week over the weekend. So we've got a break now and we're back in training on Friday, Saturday. So a little bit different to last time. I think Webby just wanted the boys to get away from training and get away from footy, and then, you know, we'll have a longer preparation going into the Sharks game.
2: I'm not sure too much you caught of the reserve grade game, but Luke Metcalf, what was the feedback from the coaches there, from David and the boys, on how he went?
1: I watched parts of it. They got off to a slow start. I think they were 13-0 down, so it was hard for Luke to probably get into the game when you're on the back foot. So, but he got through it unscathed, which is probably the main thing. I think, you know, he'd be the first one to put his hand up that, you know, say he was a little bit rusty. So just good that he, you know, was able to get out on the field because he hasn't played for quite some time. So, you know, very promising that, you know, he's playing footy and he's going to, you know, put some pressure on, you know, like Tamati and Chanel.
0: What about Rocco Berry? I think it was his first minutes since September last year, perhaps the last game of the regular season. Like, it's been a long time for him to get back to the park. How do you go about getting him back to first grade if that is where he ends up?
1: Yeah, look, firstly, great to see Rocco back on the field. He's, you know, a horrific run of injuries in the last sort of few years. And, you know, we were happy that he got through the, you know, he played 60 minutes, got through it really, really well. And again, you know, he just needs to play a bit more footy, and then he'll put pressure on our outside backs. You know, one thing Rocco brings to the team, he's all effort, and he's always there for those big moments. And you know, the more he plays, and he'll put pressure on our incumbents at the moment. So exciting that, you know, we may have Rocco back in the picture very soon.
2: Just on Tamati Martin, you'd have to be thrilled with his performances over the last couple of weeks, having to step into the big shoes of Tanner Boyd.
1: Yeah, he's done a really good job. You know, he's a footy player, out-and-out footy player. You know, he probably lacks a little bit in, you know, his kick game as far as distance goes, but, you know, he just comes up with plays, you know, that puts pressure on the opposition, you know, to set up Tane's try and, Then I think he created that opportunity for the break that Jacob made.

0: He was part of that. So, you know, he just sees things out on the footy field in the moment and takes them. So, yeah, look, very, very pleasing for Tamati. And, you know, we are working hard on his kicking game. Lucky Chanel can take a bit of pressure from there also.
1: Just on that kicking game, I was going to bring that up with you. Like, does that make it tough to not have someone who can kick long? Like, we saw a couple of times in that Penrith game that they did well to keep you guys stuck in your end when it got to the last tackle, and with his slightly shorter boot, that meant that they were able to take the ball up just pretty much towards halfway. Like, where does that leave you when you don't have a guy who has a prodigious boot on him?
0: Yeah, well, what you got to do is obviously create more options, and I felt Chanel is really taking a lot of pressure off him, where he does have a bigger boot, and I think the balance is pretty good. You know, maybe you know, we might have to get Hooker to kick a little bit more, but I feel like on the game on the weekend that there was nothing in the kick game from either side. I felt, you know, our defensive pressure on their backfield made them kick long, and we were catching it on the full in good position. So one thing we can help our kick game out is for our backfield to do a good job.

0: But, you know, they've done a terrific job as far as getting us good field position.
1: I remember Gary Freeman didn't have much of a kicking game throughout his career, but the way he read the game, competitive, kind of reminds me a lot of Tamati Martin, to tell the truth, actually, Stace. But, hey, let's talk about Mitch Barnett and Kirk Capewell. Capewell, has his lungs recovered from that game Wednesday night last week after the amount of tackles he had to do?
0: Yeah, what a huge effort. I'll tell you what, it would have been handy to have on the weekend, that's for sure. It would have been a game that would have been right down KP's alley. So, yeah, look, we saw him 2 days after the game, after the Origin game. He came to our captain's run, and, yeah, he was absolutely knackered. So there would have been no way KP could have backed up from the Origin to come into the Panthers game. So, yeah, very pleasing for him the way he performed. Obviously disappointed, with the result. But, he had a huge game.
1: Now, to the important stuff, did you get to catch up with Ivan post-game for a beer or two? Because he was certainly up and about during that game. It just shows you the amount of respect he has for the Warriors and how important those 2 points were. So do you interact with the opposition coaches in post-game these days?
0: Yeah, actually, every now and then we do, but we didn't this time. A lot of the grounds nowadays, you're at one team's at one end, the other team's at the other, and then there's lots of stuff going on. So, no, we didn't get to catch up with Ivan. Generally, I think, I know Webby and Ivan have a deal that the losing coach has to go to the opposition changing room, and I think Webby didn't go this time. I think we've lost the last two against them, so he decided, no, I'm not going to go.
2: they've seen enough of him in recent times.
0: Yeah.
2: Good stuff, mate. Well, thank you for jumping on, as you always do, even in bye week, mate. We do appreciate it, and can't wait to see the boys back on the park in a couple of weeks' time.
0: Yeah, cheers, fellas. Appreciate it.
3: Scotty and Izzy.
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3: Chemist Warehouse. 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
2: Certainly is time to play the pyramid. Just before I do those texts here on the text machine, hasn't Nick Shearer moved to the Blues? Yeah, he has. I think there's another spot left, though, for a number nine at the Blues, Brendan. Lennox, no chance. Another 6 months in the paddock before that jump to wait for age. That's fair enough. Lashes, have a look at the pass of Lennox. It floats. You love those Hollanders. Wasn't my call. I was just passing on the information, what I was told. I agree. I think Adam Lennox's core roles do need work. But anyway, talented footballer.
3: Just passing on the message.
2: Just passing on the message. And don't shoot the messenger, as they say. Rightio, the pyramid. You know how it works. Millsy and Guy work together to try and build the 10 building blocks of the pyramid. They start off easy and they get progressively harder. Today's pyramid theme, boys, is I'm going to give you a game that a New Zealand team, whether it be rugby, cricket, league, whatever it may be, played in, and I need 5 starters from that team. Okay? So you with me?
3: You are joking.
2: 5 starters. So
3: make it 3.
2: No, it's 5. Block number 1, boys, is the All Blacks versus Lions game 3 at Eden Park 2017. I need 5 starters from that run on side.
4: Kieran Reid.
2: Kieran Reid and captain.
3: Correct.
4: Sam Kane playing?
3: I would imagine so, yeah.
4: Sonny Bill, was he suspended for that game?
3: I think we skip Sonny Bill because I'm not sure about the answer to that.
4: I reckon he came back, but we'll skip him.
2: Are you locking in Sam Kane?
3: Yes.
2: He's on the list.
4: So halfback would be Aaron Smith.
3: Yep. Rico?
4: First 5.
2: Correct, Aaron Smith.
4: Yeah, first 5. Is that 4?
2: That's 3.
4: 3? Oh.
3: Jeez, this one is going to take a while.
4: The first 5, Bodie Barrett?
3: Yep, I'd say so.
4: And then
3: I'm not going to be very good at this. Ben Smith? Nah, it would have been nice.
4: He's
3: Ben
4: gone.
3: Simon.
4: Oh, one of the locks. Brody.
2: Correct. Bowden Barrett, Brody Retallick. She's lucky. There was no Rico Ioane.
3: Yeah. As I said, I'm going to be
2: terrible.
3: Israel
2: Dagg and Julian Savia.
3: Yeah, right.
2: Sonny Bill.
4: We didn't mention those guys, though.
3: No, I did.
4: I did.
3: Well, I mentioned one of them.
2: Sonny Bill was suspended. Nani Lamarpe was at 12.
3: Okay.
2: And a 19-year-old Geordie Barrett at fullback. Interesting team.
3: You're never going to get through 10 of these.
2: Rightio. Block 2. Black Caps versus Pakistan. World Cup semi-final 1999 in Manchester.
3: 1999, and this is block 2.
4: Stephen Fleming, Nathan Mastel, Craig McMillan, Jeff Allett.
2: Stephen Fleming, Craig McMillan, Nathan Mastel. Yep.
3: Jeff Allett.
4: And did Roger Tews play that series, or Chris Cairns?
3: Yeah, Chris Cairns, I'd go ahead of Roger Tews.
4: Yep.
2: Okay, Cairnsy and Tewsy, yep.
3: Yep.
2: Too easy, there you go. See, you boys are flying. You are a smart bunch. Rightio, block 3. I need 5 starters from game 2 when we won the series in South Africa 1996 in Pretoria. Sean Fitzpatrick on the list.
4: Ian Jones.
2: Correct.
4: Olo Brown, Sean Fitzpatrick.
3: Zinni.
4: 96. Yeah, Zinni, Mertz. Leave Mertz out of it actually, because first 5 was tricky, so I won't talk about that.
2: Okay. So you've got Sean.

0: Olo, Ian Jones and Zinzan.
1: Christian Cullen.
0: Christian Cullen was a starter. Yeah, Simon Culhane.
1: Yeah, Simon's a trick, wasn't it? Yeah, I know JP, that's John Preston Finn.
0: Yep.
1: Played as well in that series.
0: Rightio,
2: boys. I actually
0: did
2: need that. Thank you, Millsy.
0: All Blacks versus Wallabies. World Cup semi-final 2003 in Sydney.
3: Well, no, he didn't start. I was about to say Carlos Spencer. He threw the pass to... he did start, actually. He threw the pass to Stirling Mortlock. Of course he did. Chris Jack?
0: Correct.
1: 2003, who's the hooker? Is it Anton Oliver? Is it... No, it's Mark Hammond. So. Mark Hammond, I think, potentially started.
3: I don't even think it was him.
1: Who would have been hooker?
3: But I think Greg Somerville might have been there. He would have been in the front row. And probably Greg Feek. No, maybe not
1: Richard
3: Greg
1: McCall
3: Feek.
1: Played. I think Richie McCall was the 03.
0: You want to lock in McCall?
1: Yeah, Richie
3: we'll
1: McCall, McCall was 03.
0: Okay, that's
3: we'll lock
0: three.
3: In McCall, we'll lock in Chris Jack, we'll lock in Carlos.
0: Carlos, you've locked in, so I need two more from the starting team in the semi-final.
3: Leon McDonald.
1: Aaron Major, probably, possibly there as well.
3: Yep. Those two.
0: Rightio. Leon is correct. He was at 13.
3: Yep, he was.
0: And Aaron Major was in the midfield with him.
3: Correct.
0: Well done, gentlemen. Rightio. Block number five. Black Caps versus Australia. T20 Jade Stadium 2010.
3: Brendan McCullum. Scooped his way to glory.
0: 116 for McCullum.
3: Yep.
0: This is right in your era, Millsy.
1: I didn't play this game.
0: I know you didn't.
3: Well, Dan... Daniel Vettori must have been there. Surely. Of course he would have been. We're locking him in, Millsy. I'm not even waiting for you. We're going Daniel Vettori.
0: Okay. Daniel Vettori was on the team.
1: 2010. Are you fighting around with... I know Mitchell Johnson, Sean Tate and Dirk Nally's played for Australia.
0: That's correct.
1: Brad Haddon. Okay, who have we got? Dan and Baz.
3: Dan and Baz. What about guys like...
1: Did O'Brien or someone like that potentially play that game? Who would have been the bowlers? 2010. Snorum? Jacob?
3: I was going to say Jacob Oram. Would that have been Ian Butler's era?
1: Yeah, Butler or...
0: You want to lock in Oram first and foremost?
3: Yes.
1: Yes.
0: Yep, he's there. What else you got?
1: Would Nathan McCullum have played?
3: Yeah, I think he would have been there. Yep.
0: Jade Stadium?
1: Yeah, I think so. Yep.
3: Nathan McCullum, we will lock him in.
0: 2010, okay.
3: Confident of that.
0: Nathan McCullum's locked in.
1: Is that the five?
3: No, we got one more.
0: You need one more, correct.
1: Jay Ryder play.
0: Are you asking or telling me?
1: I don't know. This 10, when did he make his debut, Jay Ryder?
3: Who would have been the bowlers?
1: 19.

0: Who's that?
1: Tim Southey.
0: Tim Southey is in the team. Correct. Along with Shane Bond, Gareth Hopkins, James Franklin, Ross Taylor, Martin Guptill, Peter Ingram.
2: Martin Guptill, Ross Taylor, of course.
0: Wow. Rightio. Block number six. Dublin 2013 for the undefeated season. The All Blacks versus Ireland.
1: Okay. Is that the Dane Coles one down the wing?
2: Yep. But would he have started?
0: Mm.
1: Oh. Okay.
2: Kevin Mealamy would have... might have been after Kevy's time, wouldn't it?
0: What do you got, boys?
1: 2013. This should
2: Sam
1: be
2: Sam Whitelock?
1: Huh?
2: Sam Whitelock?
1: No, well, you got Conrad Smith would have played. Aaron Smith would have... No. Hang on. Aaron Smith, would he... Yeah, he started. Just 11 World Cup. When you say 13, yeah, 13. Aaron Smith definitely would have played.
0: Aaron Smith is there.
1: Yeah, so the two Smiths.
0: Yep.
1: The three Smiths.
0: Who? Which?
2: Ben.
0: Ben Smith was in the 13 jersey.
2: Okay. That makes things interesting.
1: So then we're looking at...
2: We might have to take a break soon.
0: Okay.
1: Take a break now, eh?
2: Yeah, should we do that in the middle of this team?
0: Yeah. We'll no, on, you need to get this block.
2: So how many have we got?
0: You got Ben Smith and Aaron Smith. All Blacks versus Ireland for the undefeated season.
1: Oh, let's go Sam Whitelock.
2: Sam Whitelock.
1: Or Sam Kane.
0: 2013. What are you going, boys?
2: Julian Savia?
0: Correct.
2: He would have been on one of the wings.
0: Yes.
1: Where's Corey Jane in all this?
2: Because
1: he didn't get picked for 15, did he?
2: No.
1: So he must have been there for 13. Yep. Corey Jane?
0: Corey Jane is a starter.
2: One more.
1: How many is that? Is that four?
2: What about a guy from our radio station?
1: Sumo.
2: Between 6 to 9.
1: Sumo didn't play test match footy, did he?
2: Israel Dagg.
0: Israel Dagg was a starter. Okay, alongside Nonu Cruden. White Crockett, Andrew Hoare, Famuina, Romano, Luatua, Kieran Reid, Richie McCaw. We'll take a break and come back with the rest. Certainly is, and we're picking up the pyramid. The boys are up to block number seven. They've got to give me five starters from these great occasions in Kiwi sport. Well, some of them have been losses, to be fair, but memorable fixtures. Boys, I'm going block number seven, 2011. Warriors versus Manly NRL Grand Final. I need five starters.
2: Okay, well, Manu will be there.
0: Manu is on the wing.
2: Sean Johnson will be there.
0: Sean Johnson was at seven.
1: Luck.
0: Michael Luck at 13.
2: I would say the Huntley Hurricane would be there somewhere. Lance Ohio.
0: He was named on the pine but started at hooker.
1: In Maloney.
0: And the halves for Sean Johnson.
2: James.
0: James Maloney was in the halves with Sean Johnson. They are five starters from the Warriors Grand Final. Well done, gentlemen.
2: Okay.
0: Really impressive. Simon Mannering, Captain Elijah Taylor, Jacob Lilleyman, Russell Packer, Kristen Inu, Lewis Brown, Bill Tupou, and Kevin Locke at the back. Boys, block number eight. There's three blocks left, and you guys are going to really need your thinking caps on here, okay? We've got one cricket, one league, and one rugby left to build a pyramid. But as you can hear by the news or time-up theme, we are coming to the top of the hour. So what we'll do, boys...
2: I reckon we're a chance here, Millsy. We are a chance.
1: Oh, we get it done.
0: So after the top of the hour break, Night and Day is going to sponsor the last three blocks of the pyramid.
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8: But for now, we've got to continue this pyramid, Lashes, and you've got us in a sticky situation.
9: I do. The pyramid today, you boys are up to block number 7, because today was always going to take a bit of time, because I'm after at least 5 starting players from this fixture for New Zealand. Okay? So what we've done Lions, Game 3, 2017. We've also done the Black Caps Australia T20 at Jade Stadium, when McCullum got a century. We've done the All Blacks series victory over the Springboks in 1996 in Pretoria. We've done the All Blacks versus Ireland in the undefeated season in Dublin. We've done Pakistan versus the Black Caps World Cup semi in Manchester. And then the Warriors Grand Final against Manly in 2011. And you gave me, and it was credit to you boys, 5 starters for New Zealand from each of those fixtures. So, block number 8. Boys, I need 5 starters from the 11 when the Black Caps beat Australia at Hobart in 2011.
8: Doug Bracewell.
9: Dougie boy.
8: Kane Williamson.
10: We'll go Reece Young played that.
8: Yep, he did.
10: Martin Guptill played that, and Ross Taylor captains.
9: Sorry, Reece Young is correct. Yep. And then who?
10: Ross Taylor was captain.
9: Captain, correct.
10: Doug Bracewell, Chris Martin bowled.
9: Chris Martin.
10: Did you say before? Martin Guptill, did he play?
8: You said Martin Guptill.
10: Yeah, I think
8: Kane Williamson playing that. But I think Guptill did, and that should be our 5.
10: Yeah.
9: You want to lock in Guppy?
10: Well, I think Guppy played. Kane would have.
8: Kane would have played that, wouldn't he?
10: I think he would have.
9: Hobart, the Belrive Oval.
8: You were very quick on Guptill.
10: I'm pretty sure. I remember seeing Ross in the slips taking catches. Reece Young was definitely the keeper. Chris Martin played.
8: I reckon we just go with Guptill. It was straight off the bat for you, and then listen to what Lashes does.
10: I can see him sort of running around after a wicket, old Guppy.
8: Southie was there, though, wasn't he? Maybe not.
9: So you start to see if you guess yourself,
8: you do,
9: don't
8: actually,
9: you, boys?
8: You massively do. Huge, big time. I'm just trying to
10: I thought we named the 5.
8: No, we got 4 on there.

0: Ross
1: we weren't
0: Taylor,
1: sure about Guptill or Kane Williamson.
0: Reece Young, Doug Bracewell, Chris Martin. They all played in Hobart against Australia. I need one more.
2: Hmm. Who would have opened the batting? Let's just think. Vittori got injured. I recall that. John Wright was coach. I want to say Guppy.
1: I reckon just go with it. Happy days.
2: Yeah.
0: Back yourself, Kyle. What are you going?
2: I think I will go Guppy.
0: I'm going to go Martin Guptill. Brendan McCullum opened the batting. Jesse Ryder was at 3.
2: Jay Ryder.
0: Kane Williamson was at 5.
1: Should have gone Kane.
0: Dean Brownlee at 6. Southie and Bolt complimented Chris Martin and Doug Bracewell.
1: Was there. But he has skipped one spot, and I think that's probably reserved.
0: And Martin Guptill opened the batting alongside Brendan McCullum.
2: Seeing Guppy on a wee highlights thing.
1: Well done.
0: Well done.
1: Geez, we were all over that. We mentioned every other name.
0: You were. Block number 9, boys. I need 5 players that started for the Kiwis when we beat the Kangaroos in the Rugby League World Cup final in 2008.
1: Kalis.
0: Nathan Kalis at prop and captain.
1: Correct. Brent Webb.
2: Wow, we go back here. 2008.
0: Well,
1: who picked up the loose pass?
2: Was this in Brisbane?
0: It was at the old Lang Park.
2: Lang Park, yeah.
1: Was it Billy Slater who threw the controversial infield ball to try and keep it in? Was it Slater?
0: Yes. Was that the same game? Slater definitely threw it infield to, I was about to say who it was, but yeah, he definitely tried to keep the ball in. Was that the Four Nations?
1: Was that Webb. Sure it was Webb.
0: The World Cup. I actually can't remember, but yeah, I remember the action. I remember who scored that.
1: I should remember who scored that as well, because they were going bananas.
2: Just trying to visualise 2008. So, what would that look like?
1: We go back to the well with Manu Vatuvei, don't we?
2: 2008, peak Manu.
1: Yep. We'll lock that in.
0: You want to lock in the big fella on the wing.
2: Why does the Clinton Torpy play much for the Kiwis, or was that wrong era?
0: Manu is there on the left wing.
1: I'm not sure to answer your question, Millsy.
0: Who else are we going, gents?
1: Well, when did Stacey retire?
2: Mid-2000s, maybe?

0: year out.
1: That's all right. Yes.
2: Honestly, think this year's Kiwis team could put 50 on this side.
0: Doesn't want to outland your statement, old Sam Casey.
1: Stacey's not there. Who's playing? Oh, the Paul boys. This is Paul boys are earlier than that, aren't they?
0: Yeah.
1: And then Gene Namu's earlier than that.
0: Yeah.
1: Who would have kicked goals?
2: What are we thinking, Jeff?
1: Can you just turn that background music to slow down?
2: It's got
1: to
2: go.
3: Would the Huntley Hurricane have been there? Oh. Well, when would Benji have played for the Kiwis?
1: Yeah, Benji would have been around then, for sure. Yeah, Benji.
3: Did he score the try? No, he didn't score the try.
1: Did you say Lance?
3: Did he score the try?
2: Benji scored the try.
3: Did he score
2: with
3: the
2: Slater
3: try?
2: Slater threw back in.
3: Yeah,
2: okay. I don't know if that's the same game. Someone on the text machine will tell me.
1: Right, Benji.
3: But he was there.
2: Yeah, Benji Marshall was there.
1: We've got...
2: So you need two more.
1: Did you say Lance Ohio?
3: I said him, but he hasn't locked that in yet. But I reckon we go with it.
1: Yeah, I feel like he would be in around that mixer.
2: Lance Ohio was at fullback.
1: Geez, he played some positions,
3: so
1: didn't he, old Lance?
2: You need one
3: four.
2: More, gents. One more. One more starter. For the Kiwis team
1: like
2: against Australia.
1: The front row. We've got to go round to the men up front.
2: Grand final. 2008. Well, you've got Nathan Kalis in the front row.
1: Wagner.
3: I think a bit after. This would have been a bit after him.
1: Is it?
3: Yeah.
1: We got Joe and Nigel though. Like,
3: no, I think it would have been a bit after both of them. 2008.
2: 2008 World Cup final against the Kangaroos.
3: Yeah.
2: We need one more starter.
3: Well, it would have been around, like.
1: What about the fella from the Storm, the captain? You know, the scrap on the sideline with the Manly fella?
3: Oh, Adam Blair.
2: Adam Blair.
1: He would have been in and around the mixer.
2: That's one of the great shouts from Kyle Mills. Adam Blair, stalwart for the Kiwis, was it prop alongside Nathan Kalis in the front row. Well done, gents. That is five. You missed Simon Mannering and Jerome Rapati in the centres.
1: Oh, Rapati. Ropo. Yeah.
2: Sam Perrott was on one wing from the Chookies.
1: Who are the other forwards?
2: The man that scored the match-winning try, or match-sealing try, was Nathan Fein. He was at seven.
3: Fein. I can tell you a story about Nathan Fein.
2: Thomas Luluai was at nine. David Fa'alongo, Bronson Harrison, and Jeremy Smith.
3: Actually quite tough, but yeah, okay.
1: Right, now we go to the...
2: block number 10.
1: 1912.
2: No. This is off the beaten track, but it's a famous team. And it is the 2011 all-conquering New Zealand under 20 side. Rugby union.
3: You've got to be kidding me.
1: Hurry up.
3: 2011.
1: Under 20. So perhaps some...
2: 11 out of 15 starters went on to be All Blacks.
3: Bowden.
2: Bowden Barrett was at fullback in that side. Oh, better start the music again to build that tension, Kyle.
3: We've got to get to Stacey Jones soon.
1: How old's Bodie now?
2: He'd be 30, well, 2011.
3: He'd be 36-ish.
2: 34?
3: 35, 36, something like that.
2: 34, I think, yeah.
1: So what's his era of people?
3: Well, what about someone like... Nah, he'd be a bit old for that.
1: Some of these locks. 2011, so...
3: What year did you, sorry, did you say last?
2: Yeah, 2011.
3: What about Richard Kahui? How old would he be?
1: No, he played the 11 5th
2: World Cup.
1: World Cup.
3: Of course he did.
1: So what about someone like Brody Retallick?
3: Yep.
1: So
3: go with it.
1: I'll go Brody, and then you'd probably be leaning towards someone like potentially Aaron Smith.
2: You want to lock in Brody Retallick?
3: Yes.
2: He's locked in and he was starting at lock.
1: Okay, so then we got was he at Fielding High School the same time as Brody Retallick? Aaron Smith?
2: Well, Brody Retallick was at Christchurch Boys.
1: Oh, sorry. I thought, who all the lads went to Fielding?
2: The
1: White Locks. Oh, the White Locks.
2: Yeah.
1: Oh, one of the White Locks surely was in that mixer. Right. Has to be, because there's like three of the White Locks that went on to be All Blacks, so one of them had to have played in that team. Would it be Sam?

0: Oh, I reckon it's probably one of the other ones.
1: And,
0: and with respect, it wouldn't be Adam, so I think it'll be Luke.
1: What are we? Hey, do you tell me, boys, what you want to do?
0: Luke Whitelock.
1: Luke Whitelock was at number 8 and he was captain.
0: Sam Kane.
1: Sam Kane was at 7.
2: Okay, so there's one to get.
1: He's need one more, gents. He's need one more. And I want, I'll tell you what, if those text machines are up, they better be put off right here,
0: right
1: now.
0: Do you want me to send you a photo of my screen right now?
1: Kyle?
2: I'll send you a photo.
1: No.
2: I'll send you a photo.
1: Finballs, on your pins, do the rounds, please. These boys have got to earn this. I ain't getting it off the text machine. I need one more starter from the 2011 New Zealand Under 20 World Cup final winning side. 11 out of the 15 are All Blacks. You've got 4. Not only 11, there's actually 2 others that are internationals.
2: Yeah.
1: Played for other countries at test level.
2: So in that New Zealand team?
1: Yep, so 13 out of 15 played test footy. Unbelievable side. And I need one more starter.
2: Who's the guy that we interviewed not so long ago? And he's played for... he was playing for, was it the Force at prop? And we interviewed him, and he's coming...
0: I played for the Reds. Jeff Tumungalan.
2: Yeah. Play for the Reds.
0: No, I don't think he'd be there.
1: What are we going, boys? I need one more
0: starter.
1: What
0: about Dane Coles? Would he be around there?
1: I need one more, boys.
2: Was Dane Coles an age group representative?
0: Not sure.
2: How old's Brad Webber?
0: How old's Artie?
1: Going to need some answers,
2: I got one. Julian Savia. Maybe Julian?
1: You tell me, gents.
0: This is going to absolutely break me if we don't get it, Millsy.
1: You literally, I know you're on the last step, but you are the smallest of steps away from building the pyramid.
2: I reckon Artie didn't really come into it until post-15, right? So 2011's a long way. Whereas Julian is older than Artie.
0: Eight. Go with it if you're confident.
2: Oh, I'm shooting
1: the
2: bullets.
1: The boys are just joining us. They're trying to name 5 starters of some great New Zealand teams or from big New Zealand matches in years gone by.
0: Screaming at the radio as well.
1: And the last block is the New Zealand Under 20 Rugby World Cup winning side from 2011. Under 20. And I'm going to have to push you for time, boys, because we need to get to Stacey Jones.
2: Can you think of anyone?
0: Nah, I reckon you go with your gut. Your gut worked last time with Martin Guptill.
2: Julian just kind of makes sense because Artie was close 15.
1: We're going to need something.
2: Julian was playing at the 15 Rugby World Cup and he made his debut maybe the year before that, which kind of lines him up with under 20s.
1: Okay.
2: Or do you want to go Dane Coles?
0: Nah, I don't know about Dane Coles. Him saying that someone played for another nation is getting me. And then it put me to somewhere like Sean Maitland or something.
2: What about someone like Goodhue?
0: I don't know. You
2: come
0: just
2: on,
0: go.
2: Boys,
0: go
2: with Julian Savia. Yeah. I can't.
1: You want to lock in Julian Savia?
2: Well, yeah. I like more time, but you're not giving me more time.
1: You've had plenty of time, one would argue. So, boys, let me read the team to you. Oh, Solomon Sakalia at prop, one of the only guys to not really go on to great heights, with all due respect. Cody Taylor was at hooker. Ben Tamiyafuna was at prop. Stephen Luatua locked beside Brodie Retallick. Brad Shields played for England. Sam Kane, Luke Whitelock. TJ Pedernara was at 9. Gareth Anscombe played for Wales at 10. Coach Mark Anscombe, his father. Lima Sopawanga was at 12. Francis Saili was at 13, All Black.
0: I don't think it's going to work for us, Millsy.
1: Mitchell Scott from Otago and Tasman was on one wing. And on the other wing was a great footballer. He went by the name of Charles Piatau.
0: Oh.
1: On the bench, Brad Webber, Waisaki Naholo, Dominic Bird, just to name a few. Julian Savia, I think from memory, was the year before, 2010. Unfortunately, fellas, you have not built the pyramid. You

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10: 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The French score a disputed goal. Kuwait walk off. A prince enters the pitch. A referee is confronted. And suddenly, football turns into theatre. One of the most bizarre moments the tournament has ever seen.
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11: And I did promise you I would stop crapping on about the Canes and would get someone who's a little bit more in the middle.

0: products out there as far as breaking down all things at Code. I'm saying that because one of the best looking host on that show joins us now. Great to have him back on the program. It's Mr. Ross Carl. Hello, friend.
1: G'day, Ross.
2: Hey, guys, I think that there's some women out there who would think that, you know, Bryn Hall is much better looking than me.
0: Disagree.
2: You know, from what I've heard along the way.
0: Disagree until Bryn's on the program, and I'll say the exact same thing to Bryn. Don't you worry about that. You know me.
2: Yeah.
0: You've known me a few years. I'm as duplicitous as they come.
2: Yeah, good to join you guys. I'd have to say I'm on the Canes bandwagon.
0: Oh, mate!
1: Yes.
0: Single-handedly saving Super Rugby.
1: But yes,
0: that's been
1: Ross.
0: My theme all year. In fairness, Ross, I tipped them to finish top prior to the season, but man alive, that was special, especially the opening 20 minutes in those conditions last night.
2: Yeah. Look, they were very, very good. Let's not forget that the Brumbies were also as bad.
0: Don't bring me down, mate.
2: The Hurricanes were good.
0: Don't bring me down.
2: But, you know, for a team that specialises in kicking to the 22 and taking line-out ball and driving it, they cannot take a line-out for their lives. Who told them to throw to the back on a windy Wellington night? Who was the person who constructed their tactics? Where time and time again, they got down into the right end of the field. They got into the 22 nine times. So they had plenty of opportunities. And they walked away with just over 1 point per entry. And the Canes walked away with almost 5 per entry. You know, they get down there, they score the tries. But it wasn't like the Brumbies didn't have their chances. They just literally threw it away.
0: Mm. I know Stephen Larkham apologised to his supporters after that. He should also thank the Canes for allowing them on the field, such as the magnificence of the Canes, I would argue.
2: Yeah.
0: But in all seriousness, throughout the course of the year, you've broken them down week in, week out. What has been the big feature of their game? Is it they've got one style, they've got multiple styles? Or what's the thing that's really resonated with you and the crew as you've broken them down week in, week out?
2: I think to start with, it's up front. I think in the past, we would talk about the Hurricanes and there'd always be a worry about the tight five. You know, they'd have good loose forwards, they'd have, you know, dangerous backs. But did they have enough depth in the tight five to survive a whole season of dominance? And in the past, I think when their top five weren't available, it started to go a little bit downhill. Even off the bench, it started to go a little bit downhill. But you look at the squad and the depth that they have across the board, they seem to go pretty damn well in their tight five throughout. So there's an excellent platform there. They don't create the quickest ball around the rucks, etc. But what they do have is, and I kind of compare them to the Irish team when the Irish were good a couple of years ago, you know, and it's about those options. When the defense is looking at the Hurricanes and they see that pod play with the three guys at the front, and then they look out the back and there's four or five guys running in different directions, offering different options, and even the guys within the pod are completely engaged and could take the ball. And I think the opposition look at it and go, where are we going? And then each time the Canes use something slightly different, you know. You look at that try to Punavai last night off the line out, where Shields was going one way, you know, and Inari was going that way as well, and Tupu was going the other, and Johnny Rover was going the other. And it's the defenders are looking at it going, who am I tackling? And they're just so well drilled, and there are so many options, and they execute. Oh, there was a couple of passes last night which were a bit loose from the pod, but in the most part, they execute really well. They're just, I think, experienced. I think they've played together a long time. The coaching group is obviously really good. Their defense is great. They do turn over a lot of ball, but they don't concede a lot of points, so the defense scrambles well. You know, it's almost everything.
1: Yeah. Gee, I mean, Daniels.
0: Oh, no, I'm having 2015 vibes where they just rock and rolled all the way through to the playoffs. Comfortably beat the Brumbies, ironically, by 20 points. Then we all know what happened in the final, right? So I'll get over that.
1: Ross, Daniel was fizzed up before this call, but after that, what you've just said about the Canes, it feels like, I don't know if he's fizzed up or deflated now. He seems a bit nervous. I think he looks a little bit nervous.
0: Well, I still
1: too good to be true.
0: Because I very much respect two of the sides still remaining in this comp, and I think any of them can win.
1: Mm. Yeah.
0: On a day.
2: Well, the Blues thought they were going to win at home, didn't they?
0: Yeah.
2: And the Chiefs thought they were going to win at home. And what did the Crusaders do out of nowhere both times?
0: Yeah. Hey, Cam Roygaard is the best halfback in New Zealand. He will start for the All Blacks. Outside of him,
2: yes.
0: Carl, Ross, I'm really confused as to the makeup of the All Blacks backline. How about this?

0: to really wind up the fans out there, how many Hurricanes from last night don't make it? Because it's going to be most of them, isn't it?
1: How many? Are we talking about the halfbacks still?
0: No, the back line outside of Roy Gard. Ruben Love's got to play, doesn't he?
1: Yeah. Ruben Love, I think you've got it. Whether he's the guy or not, I think in July he has to be tested. Yeah. It's the time to test him now. You know, they don't learn anything in my eyes by putting Bowden in there or putting Damien in there. We know what they do. We need to learn about Ruben Love at test level, and July is the time to do it. Next year is not the time. You know, if you delay too long, we get to a Stephen Donald situation. You want Ruben Love to have some time, you know, and maybe 2 or 3 weeks in a row to really go for it before Richie Mwonga comes back and we start looking at how that'll play out. So I think it's the time. But if it was me, because you've got to have Roy Gard, you've got to have Love there. You know, in my eyes, Jordy Barrett is the best player in the country, and I'll die on that hill.
0: He's best 12.
1: Then outside him, I think he's the best player, period. But if you then go outside him and go Proctor or Tupaia, I think you've got to start with Tupaia just because of what he did through the first three quarters of the season. But Proctor in the last 3 or 4 weeks has been sensational. Like last night he was in everything. So, yeah, that's plenty. Look, if the Fehi thing comes to be, he could be your right winger. I can't imagine Caleb Clark not being your left winger. And then at fullback, I think that really just depends on the injury situations to Will Jordan, etc. But I tell you what, if Callum Harkin hadn't had injuries through the year, I reckon he'd well and truly be in that conversation.
0: Oh, you mate, know, I think he
1: on
0: is.
1: The minutes that he's played.
0: Yeah. Well, and the Sports Freak, the other co-host of the show, needs me to say this. Yeah, like, needs to be in the All Black squad. I put Harkin slightly ahead of someone like Morby. I won't be staggered if they cracked a squad, Ross. Whether or not they actually make my squad, it's a close run thing. All right, enough Canes propaganda. Sorry, Grant, you want to carry on?
2: Yeah, I just want to say, I mean, that's a huge benefit, isn't it? If you're playing international rugby, if you've got a team that actually gels together during the season, playing provincial rugby together or franchise rugby or whatever you call it.
0: Get Ben Darwin back on the show, mate.
2: You know, you want to have your 9 and 10 combo playing and knowing each other.
0: Cohesion.
2: Yeah, you do.
0: The Aussies love calling it cohesion.
2: Yeah, but, like, isn't that a massive benefit?
1: It is. And even the outsides, having guys who know the pictures that he's looking for. You know what I mean? When you've got guys like Jordy Barrett and Billy Proctor, who are such good communicators and have got such good vision for the game, able to say to Ruben, hey, look, this is on now. And him being used to those voices and understanding and trusting their calls over a period of time. Look, I think that's really relevant. And, you know, it makes a big difference. Cohesion makes a big difference. There's a company out there called Gainline Analytics, and it's run by Ben Darwin,
0: That's why I'm referencing him, yeah.
1: Yeah. And they basically go through, and they have on the selections, and a lot of teams use them. I know that the Crusaders use it. They give them a score sheet with the cohesion of the opposition team. And it's either a player either got like a red check on them

0: DeMarco to play in the midfield with a person who he's played with before at DeMarco but has never played Super Rugby before, they get a better tick because they do understand each other than bringing in a person who's a winger at the Crusaders who's never played with this bloke before. Yeah. And so these teams see these score sheets and then they go, okay, well, we can make these guys work together. So in that way, when you get to test footy, you know, and you really do know each other well, you know, the little and bunts kind of situation, it makes a massive difference.
1: Let's get to the Crusaders Blues. A month ago, if I told you the Blues would not be hosting a home playoff game and paying $3.60 in the playoff game, I think you would have been a little bit surprised, Ross. Their fall-off has been quite a story over the last month.
0: It has, hasn't it? And some of the issues that they've had, particularly at line-out time, you know, really, really poor at line-out time. And for a team that likes to roll their sleeves up and get into it, you know, to not be able to take your line-out ball is really bad, and it's their own, you know, it's their own fault really, because they seem really consistently choosing the same options and losing them in the same place. You know, they don't seem to use a lot of variety, say, in comparison to some of the other teams. When you look at their stats, they do a lot of five-man lineouts, and guess what? The majority of the lineup ball that they lose is in a five-man lineout, whereas if you look at the Crusaders, they have a huge variety of lineout options, and they change them up all the time. So, you know, that is one massive thing for them. They actually get to the right end of the field all the time, but just like the Brumbies last night, they throw it away. And you just can't afford to do that.
2: Ross, how well placed is the Crusaders here? I mean, Daniel calls them the one-man team.
3: Well, they are, aren't they? They are, really, aren't they? It's the one-man team.
0: Are you talking about Lestifying Arnuku?
1: Well, yeah, and basically you get a rise out of my producer. But yeah. It's working, Ross.
0: Yeah.
1: It works.
0: Oh, it's not.
1: There's
0: right,
1: one.
0: Ross.
1: He's giving Anyone me one right it? Now.
0: you know, he carries twice as much ball as any other open side flanker in the country.
2: Wow.
0: It literally is revolved around him and his playmaking skills. He's not an open side flanker. He's a Lestifying Arnuku. You know, the same way that if you look at Adi Savia, he's not really an open side flanker. He's not really a number eight. He's Adi Savia, and you work around him. You know what I mean? Because he's got that skill set. And so, yeah, they kind of are. And they obviously looked at it and they went into, you know, was it around 10 or 11 where they made that change? Pretty late in the season. And it completely changed everything, didn't it? I mean, they did well last week without him, but everything revolves around his triple threat, and it's provided David Harvilli room to move, and he's really come to form, and, you know, they've started to look really good around it. So it's actually been a bit of a masterstroke.
2: Well, if that's
1: all I heard is they're a one-man team there, Ross, so thank you.
2: And if that's the case, how are the Blues going to shut him down? That's one thing that they'll be talking about. Let's shut down Leicester.
0: Yeah, you've got to get up in their face fast, and kind of, he does make mistakes, and when he has to take a tackle, he's actually not particularly good at presenting the ball. He presents slow ball and often hands it over. So if you can get in their face and stop him from being able to step into gaps and throw passes and put little kicks through, you can really win it there. And I think when you look at Anton Cigna, he's probably the best of the loose forwards around the breakdown this year. Leicester himself has got the same amount of turnovers, but Leicester gives away a lot of penalties at the breakdown, whereas Anton is so clinical. I think you've got to get him in there. Yeah, Sam Darry has got a massive workload. He's got to get up in their face. You know, there's got to be those guys that they lean on.

0: has been a big loss for them. A really big loss for them, I think. And I think that's been a big part of their slide away. No one's replaced his workload because he gets through so many tackles. He gets to so many rucks and he's so quick to those rucks that I think they struggled to replace it, and Cygnus had to carry a lot of that. And it means that, you know, where they were so effective on the gain line through the first half of the season, and their defence was so strong as well through the first half of the season, and that's fallen off from first place to like 7th or 8th ranked defence in the comp. And I think a lot of it's got to do with that pressure that he puts on in that breakdown area that's now just disappeared.
1: How do you think the Blues play this from a style perspective? We know conditions are going to be good. I'm not sure if you've heard, there's a roof in Christchurch now. The Blues, I thought, tried to chuck it around a bit more last week against the Chiefs, which was kind of listening to a bit of public opinion. There's been a lot of criticism of their style, their you know, lack of endeavour and risk-taking. I thought they took on a bit of risk, but got shellacked, didn't they? Conceding 60 points. Amazing. Do they go back to Vern ball, or whatever we want to call it?
0: Yeah, well, I think they've got to win that gain line. They've got to be focused on using those big bodies to carry the ball over, rampling, etc., and really nail that. And then they do have good backs. They do have a back line that can attack, but the real reason they're getting hammered isn't because they're not scoring points. They're actually scoring points. It's because their defence has fallen to pieces. So if they can just tighten up on the defence, then I think they're very much in the game.
1: Right, so the Blues lose tonight. It may not be their season over, because then they would need the Reds to beat the Chiefs. And no Australian side has ever beaten a New Zealand side in a Super Rugby playoff game in New Zealand, Grant.
2: It doesn't surprise.

0: really, really good. But between 40 and 60 minutes, they just absolutely copper hiding. They just
1: Is it a coaching issue?
0: You know?
1: Is their coach boring and they switch off at half time? It's not as if he's about to take a big role.
0: Les Kiss isn't turning up and saying anything at halftime. They're just falling asleep. And it's quite staggering how many more points they cop in that period of the game than the rest of the game. They just turn off. But then they score these incredible tries, you know, because McDermott's a threat and Carter Gordon's a threat and McWright and Dalgunu and Jock Campbell at the back. They've got these guys who can score tries from the end of the earth. But then they get the duvet out and they lie down for 20 minutes. You know? It's crazy.
1: Well, it's not as if the other guys don't have attacking weapons who can score 200-meter tries. Chiefs go right.
0: Yeah, exactly. And I think that's probably one of the things where the Chiefs will go well tonight. They're so good from turnover ball. And the moment that the Reds fall asleep, the turnovers are going to come and they're just going to cop it from long range.
1: Good man, Ross. Really appreciate your time. Thanks so much. Keep up the great work and... give my best to the team at the Aotearoa Rugby Pod. What do you want to say, Grant?
2: Thanks, Ross. Last question from me. Predictions, final.
1: He wants to steal an idea for a punt.
2: Who's playing?
1: Ross,
2: who's playing in the final?
1: He's incapable of independent thinking.
2: How does it end? I just want to see if you're on the same path as Daniel.

0: Us. Jonah Lomu takes the majority of those categories. Terry Wright spiral.
1: Fair income, though.
0: What do you want? Dan Carter. Dan Carter's kicking game.
1: You're dead set close to getting chinned.
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12: Now I wonder, what will feature today? Who's doing the good?
13: You can do the good, mate. Actually, no, don't let him have it. Grant, you can do the good.
12: The goldfish has forgotten, I bet.
13: No, he has.
14: It's got to be the Hurricanes, doesn't it?
13: He actually has forgotten. Daniel, I'm throwing it back to you. Daniel, I'm throwing it back to you.
12: Jesus.
14: Is it not the Hurricanes? I mean, you guys did it by text today.
13: You're in the group chat.
12: Group chat.
13: Mate.
15: That's what they call it, the group.
13: All right, Daniel, we're throwing it back to you then.
15: Oh, God.
13: More
15: the
13: punishing.
14: I do want to go back to... Yes, it was the Canes. I'm saying, like, I just needed a little bit of affirmation because I was 80% sure it was the Canes. The Canes scoring 66 points last night, being dominant. We've heard it all morning.
15: It's more of the conviction than we...

0: Well, they've been all season and all morning. We've heard it. I've never seen Daniel so happy.
1: So what's the good, Daniel? The Hurricanes? Not the most convincing. We're the footy at its best. Grant, 66, count them all. One, two, roll the tape.
2: As Roygaard swings it away for Dearns.

0: gives it back for Roygaard. Delaney now, here's Love. Skips into a gap, off goes Love. Away from the Holo. Puts the gap back in field. And Billy Proctor scores another beauty.
1: I'll tell you what, Grant Nisbet just gets me fired up.
2: Yeah.
3: He is the Hugh Bladen of New Zealand. I just love that voice. It's synonymous with rugby.

0: people were just coming up with them, like old woman, just letting you know, I love your commentary. It's just so lovely.
1: I love your old New Zealand woman voice.
0: And you're such lovely man.
1: He is a lovely man. Nisbo, see you at Kubernetes Park this afternoon. We're coming for you, mate. Remember, God's on our side. Got no chance. Ponicky MSP today, fellas. Oof. He's a massive Ponicky fan. All right. Anyway, the bad.
0: Don't hand it to me.
1: Bad.

0: Pat Sal.
1: Yes, gap between bat and ball. Here, gap between bat and ball. Ball tracking, please.
2: I thought this was more plumb than it was. Just clipping links down to the end, wasn't it?
3: Both of them were pretty close.
2: Yeah. It looked dead, though.
3: Oh, yes.
2: Just trying to get outside the line. Just play too square on the wrong side.
1: Thank you. I'll go back to roll on field.
2: So that was hard enough. You felt it after watching the England innings. There's going to be some cornage. Someone would like to know what meds I'm on today.
4: He hasn't taken the bingo, Dave.
2: Oh, no.
0: Two in the over.
2: Two in the overtime.
4: Oh, I, you know what? I feel the nerves now because the day you're batting at five and you're like, dang it, I've got to go in and bat, and you're walking down through the pavilion.
2: Dingo Dave, I'm

0: touring team to England, Jamie Howe was captain because everyone else was playing IPL. And all the IPL boys came back for the first test. And I think Baz batted at 3. He got 90 in the second innings. But the first innings, there was some horrendous cricket played. Like, the shots were cow corner.
1: But your cricketers tell us how we're acclimated, we're used to this.
0: No, but that was the days where you couldn't. That was the days where we weren't mentally...
1: What you're doing is trying to get... You have your cake and eat it. You're trying to have your cake and eat it. No one goes and prepares for a test match. I would say New Zealand prepared for this test match reasonably well in 2026, playing a test against Ireland, who I would say would be better than a County B side.
2: You'd think so.
0: Yeah, but when you looked at the score, you'd say it would suggest maybe
1: at 80 for 4, they looked a good side, Grant.
0: No, they did.
1: And then the New Zealand middle order played well, so don't forget that tomorrow morning, kids. Anyway, the ugly. To Huckleberry.
2: Yeah, this
1: not
2: is mine.
1: Literally, a very handsome man. That can never be denied. But please explain the ugly this week.
2: All right. I've actually gone for something a little bit, not left field, but something we probably wouldn't talk. We haven't talked about on the show that much. This came earlier on in the week. The world number one tennis player on the women's side at the French Open, Sabalenka, losing to the 25th seed in the quarterfinal, dropping 10 straight games, gentlemen. I think that is pretty ugly. For many a reason. Seems a bit fishy. This is what she had to say after the fact. And I think this just gets even worse.
3: Just want to quit tennis right now, but we'll see. We'll see in a few days. Hopefully I'll get back on track mentally. I feel like I had very decent opportunities in the second set. I screw up and then she stepped in and she played great. And I feel like mentally I couldn't really recover after her second set. And that really, I think that was the biggest mistake from me. I don't know when was the last time that happened to me that I lost 10 games in a row, but I don't know. I guess mentally I got into a very deep, deep, dark hole over there and I just couldn't get back mentally on track. I just have to sit back and, I don't know, openly think about what's going on in my head in those tough moments, because I'm quite experienced player. I've been through so many things and I overcome so many things, and you know, I just have to figure that little thing that is not working for me sometimes, and hopefully I can overcome it.
2: I don't know. Just how was the world number one dropping 10 straight games? I feel like that just doesn't seem right. Like, surely she could have clawed one back, 6-3 in the first set, 5-7 in the second, and then 6-love to end the quarterfinal. And Diana Schneider got the dub over Aryna Sabalenka there. I don't know, gents. Just didn't expect
1: fishy.
2: It. Fishy indeed, I think, is
1: well,
2: the...
1: It's so...
2: 6-love in the first and the third set.
1: It's
2: like, she's
1: so
2: the world number
1: unexpected,
2: one.
1: Right?
2: Super but unexpected.
1: Just listening to her comments and the tone in her voice makes me think she's just had a meltdown on the court, right?
0: Yeah, well, I think
1: from her tennis perspective, she seems so lost, man. Those are really powerful clips. This is someone who's won 4 Grand Slam titles, has won 50 million, world number one, doesn't need anyone to say she's a great player.
2: No.
1: Because the record speaks for itself. But she just sounded like she wanted just to leave the earth, just to get a rocket ship and leave. Well, it's amazing, isn't it, Grant?
0: No, I don't think it is at all, because I think, like, you know, as fans, everyone looks at these players and they just go, oh, they should just turn up with consistency every day. And probably women more so than men find it difficult because, you know, hormonally they're different. So not every day is consistent for them. But that just sounds like someone who's got burnout, who's been at the top of her game and training, travel, you know, just where tennis is probably their life, no balance, and suddenly they hit some this ceiling where they just go, you know what? I'm cooked. I am absolutely cooked. When she said, I just want to feel like I want to give up and get away from the game, like, I felt like that with cricket. I've definitely felt like that with cricket. Look at Scotty Scheffler. 18 months ago, he was like, oh yeah, balance, and you know, just love my life at the moment. Now he's shouting at his caddy and, you know, shanking into water. Life's not that balanced and good at the moment for Scotty Scheffler.

0: Fuller at the moment. He's probably grinding it out on the the driving range, hitting more balls than he's ever hit. Try to find some sort of form. And if he's doing that, it means it's sacrificing family time, which he said he had so much balance for. He's chasing something. I think, you know, athletes can't just be consistent, and we can't expect them
1: robots,
0: to be.
1: They're not robots, they're humans, essentially.
0: No, yeah. She's having a meltdown. She's probably got burnout, and she needs to take a break from the game.
2: Potentially. Yeah,
0: that's what I'm reading from it.
1: I hope it's more of a short-term break.
2: Me too.
1: Still 28.
2: Talented.
1: I like watching her.
0: Yeah, maybe.
1: But I think you regretted walking away eventually, didn't you?
0: Oh, I walked away at a time where I probably felt a bit burnt out, and I wish I'd just taken 6 months out.
1: Yeah, just time off.
0: And I probably would have played for another 3 years.
1: You wouldn't be hanging out with us.
0: No, I still would be. I love that. I love hanging out with you guys.
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0: cricket, but specifically the test match. All right, Mr. Positivity, Grant Elliott, Mr. Wellness. You always like to seek the light in life, and I respect you for it. I'm, on the other hand, a little bit more erratic. Let's just recap what has happened over the course of 2 days at Lord's. New Zealand won the toss, decided to have a bowl. England made 140 all out, 56 to Harry Brook, who was dropped twice. Has to be mentioned.
1: We always drop Harry Brook, though, yeah, don't we? Yeah, we love it.
0: I'd like to know how many times we've dropped Harry Brook in his career. It's like, come on, lad.

0: that was travelling. You can kind of be, I'm not okay with it, but you can kind of understand why I went down. The Ruch and Ravindra one in the deep. So that's that's the dolly, right? So 5 for 62 to Kyle Jamieson, 3 for 38 to Nathan Smith. New Zealand, though, it was a horror end to day number one, 61 for the loss of six. And to day number two, New Zealand only got through to 113. And, well, from the off, Glenn Phillips overnight, he actually played really well late on day number one. But he got a beauty from Tung.
1: Yeah. Yeah, just angled in and just seamed away. We saw a lot of that, just playing the wrong line. And like you said, to some of them, you're like, did he just miss the straight one there? And I'm like, absolutely not. You want to see those the actual path and the path that it was going to go down. I think that would have been quite interesting on the old Hawkeye.
0: Yeah, it's somewhat misleading because they're obviously bowling from wider of the stumps.
1: Yeah.
0: And it sort of tricks your eyes, like the Kane Williamson LBW in the second innings. Like, has he missed a straight one there?
1: Yeah, the line's going. But when you're getting one of the world's best missing the ball like that, and Joe Root, obviously, you know, it's great to be able to see Kane Williamson and Joe Root play against each other, but unfortunately both of them not scoring many runs. And like you said, it was a wicket to wicket pitch. Nathan Smith wide of the crease, a little bit like Josh Tung as well, and the way that he used that the ball to seam in, the three-quarter seam.
0: Is he bowling even wider of the crease than he normally does?
1: He seems to be wider than he ever has, but he's been more, he gets a lot of edges.
0: He looks fit.
1: Yeah.
0: He looks fit over those back injuries. He's bowling high 130s.
1: Yeah.
0: He sort of struggled. He wasn't bowling great pace last summer back here and sort of struggled with the length, but he's he's obviously had a lot of success in the first class scene in England, knows what conditions are about.
1: And an all-rounder, you can say, like, he could be handy with the bat.
0: If he uses his bat, he left one alone. A lot of players have been bowled leaving.
1: Leaving, yeah. I think that we've seen four during this test match where they've just left it and set the top of off stump.
0: What did Martin Crowe tell you?
1: Make sure that we're batting is all about eliminating LBW and bold. And if you can do that, you're taking out two modes of dismissal. So you're bringing in court, obviously LBW.
0: So he was more willing to accept maybe nicking off.
1: Yeah, absolutely.
0: So that's fine, but I will take out LBW and bold from the occasion. So Martin Crowe would have used his bat.
1: Yeah, well, if you're getting out, so he's using his bat. He's getting his pad out of the way. If it's hitting the pad, it's going down leg side.
0: He's making sure it's wide before he's leaving.
1: Yeah.
0: Yeah.
1: Yeah, but that means that your precision in terms of playing on the stump, because you get one on, you know, just outside off stump, do you leave it, do you play it? Maybe Martin Crowe was playing it, but your leaving has to be very precise. You have to be good. You have to know exactly where that off stump is.
0: We'll get more on batting in just a second. Jamieson made 38 of 29 at the end. New Zealand all out for 113. They trailed by 27 runs. And it looked like they were up Expensive Street without a paddle on two occasions in this innings, I would say. England got through to 52 without loss. So that leads there about 80. With 10 wickets in hand. Then they picked up the wicket. Then Bethel got one that sort of shot along the ground. And then when Gay went out, the score's 126 for the loss of two. 150 you trail by. They would have been highly stressed at that stage, knowing full well they'd been just bundled out for 113. But credit the bowlers, particularly Smith, picking up 8 for 100. Smith 6 for at Lord's.
1: Yeah, what you find with this Duke ball is

0: the Duke ball, then it starts swinging. So it doesn't necessarily swing early on. It's more seam and it's hard. And then as the lacquer comes off later on in the innings, then it starts swinging and actually starts moving and makes it a little bit more difficult. But it wasn't so much swing, it was more seam that Nathan Smith utilised. And, I mean, he got the tail enders out for his twofer. He got Ben Stokes with a beauty, who you mentioned did look horribly out of form.
1: Well, he got Gay, Root with a beauty too.
0: Yeah, Root was a beauty.
1: Jamie Smith was playing quite nicely. Ben Stokes, he's kind of battling a bit like the New Zealand captain at the moment, and then Tung towards the bottom.
0: Yeah, Tung and Ollie Robinson. So he's bowling a very good line. He's wide of the crease to the right-handers, round the wicket to the left-handers, but it's that skiddy sort of seam, and he looks to attack the stumps.
1: Well, everyone's attacking the stumps.
0: Yeah,
1: 20 LBWs in bold. When you saw the first ball of the test shoot along the ground like it did, and you know that you're with the Duke ball, you're going to get the lateral movement. So you've got it going left and right and down. What plan can you come up with when you're batting?
0: Well, straight away as a bowling team, you go, right, we're going to have to attack the stumps. And you can see that by bowlers coming around the wicket to left-handers, because normally they'd come over the wicket. Well, a lot of them would come over the wicket and try and nick them off, get them, you know, bounce and get the three slips working. There's been quite a few catches in slips, but when you're not getting that carry, you know they're going to come straight. So as a batter, it's getting out of your crease, so batting outside your crease. And we saw when Gus Atkinson was bowling to Kane, what happened? Keeper came up because Kane was probably trying to negate the LBW by getting out of his crease. Same thing with Matt Henry. Keeper up.
1: They'll do that with Mitchell, who's next out, isn't he?
0: Yeah, so Mitchell.
1: No, Rachin Ravindra is next. But Mitchell loves
0: batting out of the crease. Yeah. Get LBW out of the way. And he is susceptible to nicking off early like he did in the first innings. But I think this is actually a decent pitch for Daryl Mitchell, I feel. He looked all right in the first innings. He got a couple away and he looked like normal sort of Daryl Mitchell, and he quite likes these moments. He digs in and he really does fight. So I think he's a big one for this next innings is Daryl Mitchell. We need him to perform. Tom Blundell's just come off big 100 against Ireland. Look good. Looks like back in form. Rachin Ravindra just needs a few runs. He obviously did well against Ireland as well. Was looking phenomenal against Ireland, actually. Some of the shots he hit, they sound like gunshots coming off the bat. So, but he'll be hungry for runs. So got a decent couple of batters to come with Devon Conway, scored a double 100 at Lords, his first ever test match.
1: Well, there's no number 11 left.
0: Like, no.
1: Matt Henry at 10.
0: Yeah.
1: He can flog it.
0: Yeah. I feel quite confident.
1: Do you?
0: I do feel confident.
1: I'm doing that trick, Huckleberry. Where are you at on the confidence scale? I'm doing that thing. I'm searching for something to give me confidence.
2: Well,
1: and I'm thinking back to just June of last year, almost to the day, fellas, where Australia made 212 and then South Africa 138 at Lords. It's the World Test Championship final. Then Australia got 207 and South Africa are set 280 and they get it comfortably. Why? Because one person played a match-winning innings.
0: Yeah, and that's all you need.
1: Yeah.
0: With a score of 254, you need one person scoring 100. Devon
3: Who's
0: Conway.
3: That going to be? You think it's going to be Devon
1: Conway?
3: Where
1: are you on the confidence scale? Huh?
3: Oh, just literally been having the highlights up on one of the TVs, just watching how the pitch and the ball behaves.
1: Like, how are they going to score one run, let alone 218?
3: Like, watching Nathan Smith's wickets, like the ball literally maybe bouncing up 45 centimetres off the ground and smashing into the stumps. How on earth can you predict what the ball's going to do? Like, Kane's gone, the steady of the ship, he's already gone. You know, Rutschen got a golden duck in the first innings. I don't know. My confidence levels are low, gentlemen, but not like a 0% chance, if that makes sense. Like you said, Daniel, look, thinking about the World Test Championship final last year, who knows what the pitch gives us today? Who knows what type of mood is Devon Conway in going into this? What's he feeling like? Is he feeling like that double ton that he had at Lords many moons ago? Who knows, gentlemen? Who knows?
1: He looks a different player to that one, though.
3: Like,
1: as the texter pointed out a little bit earlier, like the hands off the bat.
0: We only need 218, fellas. We get another 30, we need 180.
3: Yeah, like, it sounds easier than said than done.
1: That's why you were in the arena, and I'm fat and useless.

0: It's, you know, and firing shots through a mic.
1: How do you eat an elephant? This isn't even an elephant. This is
2: you
1: just
2: can eat elephants.
0: Know, how do you eat an elephant?
2: I don't know.
1: One bite at a time.
0: Okay.
1: You know,
2: look. It's
0: why did you kill an elephant? Yeah. And why are you eating an elephant?
1: No, it was someone took its tusks out and it was left there. And,
0: oh, right.
2: Yeah, right. Interesting.
0: This
2: yeah.
0: On the wild plains of South Africa.
2: I'm calling the SPCA.
0: This is part of the dialogue.
1: There's a few texts, cricket texts, which we may as well answer now. Who was it that asked me about Devin Conway? They said taking his hand off the bat. So Devin Conway does have this thing where he takes one of his hands off the bat. Now, I don't know if that's an injury thing where he's broken his fingers, but when it gets to sort of waist height, back of a length, he just tends to fend it off and it off it goes to the leg side, which I can understand. I think when he's driving, what it is he's pushing out in front of himself and he knows that he's a little bit early on it and then takes the bottom hand off to delay that, which delays him hitting the ball in the air.
0: So tries to keep it down.
1: So I think that's the thing. Like, oh, I'm a little bit too early on it and takes the hand off. Bob, and maybe it's become a little bit of a habit.
0: Bob says, Grant, Daniel, just quietly, does Rutchin have a slight concentration problem in the field in Test cricket?
1: He's dropped a lot of catches. I will give you that, Bob. I don't know. I always think that you probably bang on there. I think that when you're dropping catches, it's concentration. Because you shouldn't really, you practice it so often. It's either concentration or that jolt of adrenaline. You don't have the ability to regulate it when the catch is coming and it just takes over from you.
0: And it's hard for us to fathom, and it's been a big thing for Jerry Coney. It's like he's a great mover. Like you think he looks like he's going to be a very good fielder, but he's just dropping way too many catches.
2: You know what it could
0: some
2: be?
0: Some big ones.
2: Attention span low because he's younger. He's one of me.
1: Oh,
2: he's
1: that
2: one
1: generation.
2: Of me. He needs to be.
1: Too much
2: you know what he needs to be doing, guys? He needs his phone out there scrolling TikTok reels between balls, and then he might be able to lock in a bit more. I'm just saying.
0: He needs to get his Tim Payne comment coverage.
2: Yeah. I mean, to be fair, he's pretty popular on the old Instagram Rutchin.
1: T-Pain, no pain, no gain.
0: Okay.
1: So that's it from cricket, except for IPL, Royal Challengers Bangalore winning the IPL.
0: Let's be honest, we don't care.
2: And for Jacob Duffy got a title?
0: Yeah, I'm happy for him.
2: Yeah,
0: absolutely.
2: Jacob Duffy. For Jacob Duffy.
1: I think he got a mention from Virat. I don't know. The screen was on silent because I was getting ready for the wellness shoot, and I was in the gym. And
0: doing some push-ups before the shoot.
1: Yeah, and it looked like Virat maybe referenced Jacob Duffy because they zoomed in on him. So, but they're pretty cool that he's got an IPL title for a New Zealander and. Good Otago stalwart.
0: Good. Which New Zealander was substituted in the
1: Spates.
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8: All right, I'll go first. Mainly because I want to be right, but not right. So for me to be right, I know I always want to be right. So if the Canes are to lose the semi-final at home next weekend, they're probably going to have to play the Chiefs, I think. Sorry, Blues, I don't think you're capable of doing it. So I've got the Crusaders winning tonight against the Blues at $1.27, and the Reds upsetting the Chiefs at 6. But whack that in together, that comes in at 7.62, and then you get Chiefs-Canes by my count.
9: Yeah. How about that? Yeah. Oh, how long we got?
8: 30 seconds.
9: I'm going to go for group winners. 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
8: What did I tell you about one big team never wins their group?
10: I'm going quick. I've got 5 seconds. Leicester to score, Cody Taylor to score, Crusaders to cover the line, and the Chiefs to win, 784.
9: Have a good weekend. 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
8: Heck, deer hunters and shepherd shoppers, this one is for you. There's a new dating app in town. Australian dating app Howdy has launched in New Zealand, designed for single farmers and folk in rural and regional communities. Founder Mia Ryan joins us now. Mia, congrats on the launch in New Zealand.
9: Thank you so much. It is the most exciting thing. I'm stoked.
8: Tell us why you created Howdy.
9: I just saw that there was a real need for it in rural communities, especially. People are really struggling with the whole dating thing and just with connecting with people in general. So I felt like it was a really fun way to, I guess, find a solution for that.
8: Creating a dating app can't be easy. How did that go?
9: Yeah, I think ignorance is bliss going into it. I thought that creating an app would be a pretty easy process. I thought it would be very similar to, I guess, when you can create your own website. It's not like that at all. So it has been such a learning experience for me, having zero tech background. I'm definitely happier outside in the paddock. So I have learnt a lot on the way. There's been a lot of hard lessons, but I think there's a lot more that goes into it than people quite realise.
8: Yeah. I mean, I wouldn't even want to start in tech anywhere. So tell us a little bit about yourself, Mia, and how have you found love on the app?
9: No, so technically I haven't. I have sort of put my own personal life on the back burner because Howdy is a lot. It is full on and it is just everything that I think about every single day. So I'm not quite thinking about my own love life at the moment, but I like to keep pretty busy. I am on a farm in the central west of New South Wales in Australia and I'm full-time doing uni. I'm doing a double degree in ag and international business. And yeah, Howdy takes up a lot of my time.
8: Yeah, I can't imagine there'd be much time left in the day for you. Do you sleep?
9: No, actually, I don't. My laptop is tucked into bed beside me every night. And at the moment, I think I'm getting about 4 hours, if I'm lucky. So there's a lot of stress going on, but very, very well worth it.
8: So you've just launched in New Zealand. You've partnered with Young Farmers to launch it here. What's the response been like so far? It's a massive week.
9: Oh, it has been the biggest week. Like, the response has just been so warm and welcoming. It's just like, I don't know, you Kiwis are just the best. You're so friendly and so, I guess, receptive. And Young Farmers have been out like the best people to support us to do this, I think, because they are just, I guess, so well respected in the farming community. And yeah, our downloads have just been going nuts. I think everyone's pretty excited to be jumping on board and trying something new, and it's exciting.
8: Yeah, Young Farmers themselves are a bit of a dating club over here. But tell us about the app and how it works. So there's about 30,000 users across Australia.
9: Yeah, there is. And it's been a real, I guess, I've tried to put as much effort as I can into making Howdy different to, I guess, traditional dating apps. Because as I'm sure most people are aware, it's not actually a very nice experience usually going on a dating app. And most of that is because dating apps are created by these, you know, multinational companies that are ultimately turning a profit. So they have the same psychology as gambling. So it's all about dopamine highs and then massive lows. So what it does to your mental health is terrible. So I guess everything I've done is to try and reduce that as much as I possibly can. Like, dating is never easy, but I've tried to put things in place. Like, instead of the swiping function, which is, you know, obviously quite fast and you can sit on your lunch break and just, you know, say yes or no to people quite quickly, I've tried to make it that you, I guess, slow the whole process down and you take your time. You can see someone and then go, you know what, I'm going to pause for a second. I'll come back. You know, like, there's none of these quick decisions. Even though we've got the 30,000 users, I've been really aware of making it so that the algorithm doesn't show you every single person on the app. And at the start, that was a big thing that people were like, oh, there's not enough people on there for me to match with. But the idea is that you, I guess, realize that the people there are real people and they've got a lot to offer. So yeah, it's a learning experience for anyone using Howdy, I guess, but it is so well worth it.
8: Yeah. So going into that, I guess it's a little bit deeper than just pacing, you know, a yes or no off someone's looks.
9: Definitely. Yeah. Because it's really difficult and it all comes down to, you know, how good your photo is. And I just,
8: and
9: that just doesn't
8: farmers aren't
9: make
8: good
9: sense.
8: At taking photos.
9: No, yeah. I've had to try and sort of lightly put it out there that we've got to limit the fishing photos. We've got to, and the hunting photos.
8: Be chocker with those.
9: Oh, it's full on, yeah. So no one wants to see the dead pig or the fish. So we've got to, like, really try and change the narrative on that. And, yeah,
8: I love that. Tell us about some of the success stories. Have you had many or heard from many?
9: Yeah, like, it's pretty amazing. It's a tricky thing because it's similar to, I guess, if you find the love of your life on Tinder, you're not necessarily going to reach out to the CEO and let them know personally. But the stories that I do get to get back are amazing. Like, there's already people that have been married. There's little Howdy babies running around and, yeah, no, there's so many success stories. It's, yeah, hard to even narrow it down.
8: Howdy weddings and Howdy babies. How good is that? You must feel, that must be really pleasing for you to know that it's working.
9: Oh, it is the best feeling. And you know what? We had an event last year and the most incredible thing happened. So a farmer came up to me and he gave me a big hug and he was probably in his mid-40s and he just said, look, Mia, we've been in a drought the last couple of years. Life on the farm is pretty tough at the moment. And he just said, to be very honest with you, I

0: would do that. And he had a tear in his eye, and he just got really overwhelmed. And it was the most, like, life-changing experience for me to know that, you know, Howdy is, it's just that prospect that there is a little bit of hope.
1: Oh, that's amazing. Thank you so much for your time, Mia. I really appreciate that. And how can us Kiwi farmers, I shouldn't say us because I'm happily married, but how can Kiwi farmers get involved with Howdy? How can they download that?
0: Yeah, so because Howdy is so great and so tailored to farmers, I've made it really easy. So you just got to jump onto the App Store if you're using an iPhone, or the Google Play Store if you're using an Android, and just search for Howdy or Howdy Dating, and yeah, just download it and fill out your profile.
1: Download it and don't put those hunting and fishing photos in.
0: Exactly. And make sure you jump on it pretty quickly, because we've got the first 30 days free just in June. So, don't dawdle.
1: Awesome. There we go. If you are single and keen to get on Howdy, make sure you head to Howdy Dating in your app store and download that and find the love of your life.
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4: Ain't no need to complicate it. We both know.
5: Sally Newell is a registered vet, a bull farmer, and is starting up Kiwi Country Kids on Farm Learning Centre to encourage kids and adults to connect with the land. In between all of that, her and her husband are electrifying their farm with on-farm solar. To talk us through it, Sally, thank you so much for joining us again.
6: That's great. Thank you for having me, Erin.
5: First of all, tell us why you wanted to go with solar and electrify your operation.
6: Yes, we've been wanting to put solar on for a long time, like many years we've been talking about it. And it's really just been a financial barrier to putting it on for us. So we were able to access an on-farm solar grant by ECA that was available in October last year. And that, together with a green loan from our bank, finally made it feasible for us to put solar on.
5: So tell us about how it's currently operating, what capacity and what are you running off it? Because I know that with the on-farm learning build, with the Kiwi Country Kids build, that's kind of encouraged you to put all of the solar right on top of that build, isn't it?
6: Yeah, absolutely. So we have been looking at doing solar in the past, but we were looking at putting it on our old wool shed roof, which isn't really suitable. We'd have had to replace the roof and all the cost with that as well. So when I came up with this concept of putting up a new shed and doing on-farm learning, it was the perfect opportunity to put solar panels on the roof of that shed. So we've completely covered the roof of that shed. We've got 79 panels on it. We've got inverters with 30 kilowatts capacity, and we also have batteries inside the shed with around about 48 kilowatts capacity, so that we can maintain some power supply overnight. But it's also about teaching the kids about green energy as well, but also giving ourselves a source of free energy when the sun's out on the farm to run our whole farming business.
5: What are you running off it? And talk us through some of the farm equipment. I know you've got a Nissan Leaf. You've got electric bikes as well, electric fences.
6: Yes, we're bull beef farmers, but for beef farmers, we've actually got quite a high power consumption. And the whole farm is reticulated water supply. So bore pumping water up to the top tanks and then gravity fed down to the whole farm. And we also have single wire electric cells for the bulls, hectare cells around the whole farm that are obviously running 24 hours a day as well. So those two systems are sort of probably our biggest continuous draw on the farm. And then obviously we have the house and freezers and wool shed and all the other little bits and pieces that go with that. But yeah, since we've put the solar on, we have invested in an electric motorbike. So we've got a Suron Ultra B, which is pretty popular with everybody on our farm. It's very rarely in the shed because it gets ridden by absolutely everybody. And then I also bought a Nissan Leaf, which I never quite thought I'd buy myself a little car like that. But that's actually been fantastic. We've got two boys at boarding school in town, and just being able to get them to school and back and get in to watch rugby games and that type of thing, and literally come home, plug it in when the sun's out and charge it free from the sun is just a bit of a game changer for us, really.
5: Yeah. A Nissan Leaf, quite a small car, isn't it? Tell us about the impact that it's had on your fuel bill.
6: Yeah, so over the last couple of months, our fuel bill's actually halved, which is quite amazing when you think about all the stuff that's happening with the price of diesel. I mean, I tried to use my diesel truck as little as possible while those prices were crazy, and that's when I bought my Nissan Leaf. So yeah, really, the kids sometimes get a little bit grumpy because they try and cram a lot of things into a very tiny car to get to and from town. But it's just those in-between trips, not necessarily when you have to pack a whole heap of gear in the car, but those in-between trips to go and watch rugby games and all that type of thing is where it really comes into its own.
5: Yeah, and boys tend to not travel with a lot, don't they? They take their backpacks and they're happy. What is your message to other farmers around the country? I mean, how doable is it to not just invest in the solar but then run the farm operation as well?
6: It's been brilliant for us. Like, we are really pleased that we've done it, but I do feel quite strongly that there needs to be more support from the government for farmers to be able to do it. We were really lucky. I was sort of on the ball when this grant from ECA became available, and applied for that pretty quickly. And we were able to get that, which is what got us over the line, because that was 40% off the cost of our battery and 20% off the cost of our panels. So that's what got it over the line for us. And one of the challenges is also there's only a handful of banks that are doing green loans, and some of them aren't actually really suitable for farm setups. They're more designed for costings around house setups. So our system cost us around about $120,000, including GST. And the bank loan was $80,000.

0: So I think the government needs to get on board with doing more grants for farmers, and also the banks need to get on board with doing more green loans and green loans that are of a higher value, so that it's realistic for farmers to be able to invest into solar. Because I think lots of people want to do it, but that financial barrier, even though the price of solar panels and batteries is coming down, they're still very expensive.
1: The amount that you need to run a farm is quite massive as well. Do you have any information on the kind of return on investment that you have at the moment? I mean, you've said you've halved your fuel bill. What about your power bill as well?
0: So, yeah, we haven't quite got enough information on that right now. We have only recently actually started exporting power to the grid. That's been a bit of a process to get that underway. So I think it will be sort of over the next 6 to 12 months, we'll get a clear picture of how much power it's actually saving us. We certainly do still draw from the grid. Like today, it's pouring with rain, so we'll hardly be generating any solar today. So that's a bit of a drawback. But we are in Hawke's Bay, so it's sunny more often than it's not sunny here. So yeah, I think it'll just be a bit of time before we get an idea of that. But we're certainly hoping that, we would at least halve our power bill, if not more. It is a factor to consider. Like, the green loan is only for 3 years, so once that green loan runs out, you have to have a plan for what's going to happen after that point, because we certainly won't have paid it off in 3 years' time.
1: You mentioned the cyclone before. Was there another big driver as to why you wanted to go down the solar route?
0: Yeah, absolutely. So when we had Cyclone Gabrielle, we were cut off from town. We lost all of our bridges to town. We had around about 5 or 6 weeks with no real way of getting to and from town. And we also were without power for around about the same length of time. It was around about 5 weeks, I think. We didn't have power up here. So trying to run generators when you can't even get hold of fuel was

0: Yeah, I can imagine that would have been tense is definitely the word for it. All right. Thank you so much for your time today, Sally. I really appreciate it. I'm really keen to catch up with you again and hear more about how the Kiwi Country Kids on Farm Learning Centre is going.
1: Yeah, fantastic. Hopefully spring this year we'll be opening our gates to kids and adults to get them on the farm.
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2: 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It takes something special to go the distance, like All Blacks legend Sir Colin Meads. 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
0: After 16 years, the Agri Women's Development Trust is winding down. Despite supporting thousands of women since its establishment, enrolments in its programs over the last 18 months have been in decline. AWDT General Manager Julia Jones is on the line. Julia, that would have been a really tough call to make.
10: Yeah, it was a tough decision made over.

0: over a long period of time with a lot of analysis and data and reasoning behind it.
1: If we look at some of those reasons, it's the enrolments.
0: Yeah, so it's really been hard to get a sustained level of participation in the programs.
1: Why do you think that is?
0: Look, I think it's a mix of things. I know that everyone keeps talking about how well farming's doing at the moment, but I think, you know, as much as revenue's up, so are costs. And I think that people are really prudent with how they spend money. Women in particular are well known to not necessarily invest in their own development over what might be family needs. And we've also got a bunch of people that do programs that don't own farms. Mm. That, you know, technically, I mean, a salary is not technically a fixed income, but that's kind of a fixed income. And, you know, we've all got to be really careful about where we spend money now.
1: Yeah, absolutely. And I also, you know, if we look at its establishment 16 years ago, it was identified that many females on farms weren't seeing themselves as having the sort of confidence or capability to be critical partners in the business. And if we sort of look at the work that AWDT and other organisations have done, are we kind of at a point now

0: willing and able to stand up and be leaders in themselves without having this kind of programs and training?
1: Look, I think that's probably one of those things that's quite subjective. So some people might feel differently. I believe we are at a great point. There's always going to be work to do, right? So there's always further work to be done. But I think we're in a much different environment than we were 16 years ago. And there's probably a lot more on offer. I also think our younger feeder groups coming through, there are a lot more women coming through in this space as well. And so, yeah, I actually think we're in a really good place. And I think, you know, I'm obviously quite biased, but AWDT take credit for being a part of that journey for many. And the great thing is the women who have done the programs, who had the capability, had the confidence, have actually done a brilliant job of lifting others up too. And so it's been a pay it forward type of process all along.
0: Yeah, and winding down, it's going to be a slow wind down period over the next 12 months. You want some of those programs to live on. So what options have you been exploring there?
1: So ideally what we want to have is, I guess, a strengthened ecosystem. So look, we've actually got guiding principles. This all sounds very boring, but we've got guiding principles and things that we're working through. So it's a transparent process, and we will be making, we're really keen to make sure that we enhance the current ecosystem. That means that programs going into existing organisations where they fit really well with what that organisation is trying to do, rather than, I guess, creating another organisation or a pop-up. The reason I say that is there's only a certain size pie in the sector, and the more programs and things that are around, the slices of pies get smaller and smaller and smaller. And I think the more we can potentially be part of helping consolidate is going to be more beneficial to the sector than anything else.
0: So some of these programs could potentially live with new homes. So it's not all kind of doom and gloom, is it?
1: No, it's not doom and gloom at all. It's actually, and you know, when they go into these homes, as I said, you know, it would be homes that would be, it would need to be useful to both sides for them. But no, and we've got to remember too, it's not just the programs, it's actually the women is the real legacy of AWDT. It's not the organisation, it's not, and the programs are brilliant, but it's not just the programs, it is in fact the women that will be the deepest and longest lasting legacy for AWDT.
0: On another note there, you recently emceed the South Island Dairy event, and you felt pretty inspired by all the young people that were coming through and that you had conversations with.
1: Yeah, it was cool. Honestly, one guy I was talking to just waiting for a coffee, and he actually said to me, I don't know, maybe I looked old, but he was like, oh, I'm really sick of people saying that young people don't want to be in the sector. I'm really passionate about it. And he was going on to, I think, be like an assistant manager on a farm. You know, he'd worked really hard. I think he'd been through Lincoln, and he's just so excited about the future. He was just really, really excited about it. You know, we had panels of people talking about how they'd got into farming and what they'd done, and it was real stories. You know, it was stories where things hadn't always worked. And we had Leonie Gurney at the end too talk around, you know, we had a Legends panel, and she was really cool. She was like, look, you've got to be able to handle downturns. You know, you've actually got to be able to accept that things don't go in one direction. That's not always good. But I tell you what, when you look at in an audience and you don't really know most of the people, and you just see these really inspired young people who are just ready, and I have no concerns whatsoever about the future. I'm going to be really honest.

Yeah, and I was actually just reading the agribusiness agenda that was released this week, or last week, I should say. And one of the outcomes of that was that change is inevitable with whether it's a changing global food system or the status quo for change. Are these young people, that sounds so demeaning.

0: full naivety, and I mean that you kind of just think everything's possible, and that's awesome. You have energy, and I think we're getting a really educated group of people coming through as well. Digital natives, so natives are digital, and just, I don't know, I've just seen a bunch of people that are going to be able to lean into any change, anything that comes along. They're good problem solvers, and when I say that, they're not good at solving one problem. They understand that there will be multiple problems that will come out them over time, and that they will need to follow a process to solve each one. And I've just seen a bunch of cool people. I don't, you know, they're not, look, I think ultimately they'll go through some tough times too, and our responsibility is to reassure them to keep going and that everything will be okay. It's just a tough time and you need to work through it, and that they're not alone. I don't think that we need to necessarily be directing them on how to do it. We just need to make sure that reassurance and a bit of a safety net is there for them.
1: Yeah, what's that saying? Tough times don't last, tough people do. Thank you so much for that, Julia. I really appreciate your time on the show today. That was Julia Jones, the AgriWomen's Development Trust General Manager, talking about the winding down of the trust and also the future of our food and fibre sector, with our young people looking bloody positive.
0: Thank you.
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1: Every year, KPMG surveys industry leaders to gather the pulse of New Zealand's food and fibre sector, and this year's message is pretty clear: change is inevitable. The 2026 Agribusiness Agenda, From Status Quo to Status Change, asks whether improvements are enough or whether the sector needs to think bigger. Joining us now is the report's lead author and KPMG's Global Head of Agribusiness, Ian Proudfoot. Ian, thank you so much for your time.
3: No problem.
1: Delving into this report, biosecurity again was one of the top priorities alongside trade access, but there were three new top priorities featured this year as well.
3: Yeah, so I think it's really interesting. This year's top 10 is really infrastructure-centric. So we've got enhanced rural resilience and infrastructure. We've got people focusing on energy. We've got a real focus on making sure that we're building our systems so they're resilient to climate and climate issues as well. And the interesting thing was that wasn't particularly focused on any particular demographic group, but it was right across all the cohorts that we follow. This real focus on the need to change, but the need

0: more energy be done within the farm gate rather than relying on energy coming to the farm gate? What can we generate on farms? And, you know, that's got an economic component to it as well, which means that it could help to improve the financial resilience as well as the operational resilience of some of our farming businesses. You know, the DAS one was really interesting. Last year, the message was that was dropping away. This year, we got a really clear signal that's still a really important issue. And it seems to be, you know, as we're increasing the use of AI tools and more of our farming systems are becoming more digital, it's not just access now to connectivity, but it's the bandwidth that's needed, and the cost of the bandwidth is going up. So, you know, we've got solutions, but have we got enough of a solution to be able to say we've still got that parity between rural and urban? And the message clearly was we're not getting there yet.
1: So what does status quo to status change look like? Does that actually, what does it look like on the ground for a New Zealand farmer or grower?
0: So the concept of status quo was it's carrying

0: change will be inevitable and it will be continuous. One of the key messages is, so we need to ensure that change is easy. So one, as one contributor put it, we've got to step back and think about our systems and look at our systems and understand when we're asking people to make a change, how that change fits into the system. So how do we connect it up so it's easy to implement and easy to optimize so that the benefits flow both financially, environmentally, or you know, to our customers. So we create win-win-win situations.
1: And if there's one thing that farmers are good at, it's change, isn't it? The primary sectors are always changing and always adapting, very resilient. One thing that I also noticed was regenerative farming was barely featured in there, even though it's kind of quite high on the world agribusiness agenda, isn't it?
0: Yeah, well, it's something when I'm overseas, I get a lot of people talking about and with a lot of conversation around what does regenerative look like. You know, we took 22,000 notes on the roundtable sessions, and only three times was the word regenerative featured in those notes, which is tiny. Mm. And it does appear that, you know, when I look at the overall sentiment of comments, people are recognizing that their businesses are entirely dependent on nature and biological systems. But it's that concept, and maybe it's just we've got a bit of a mental block around using the phrase regenerative. I think overseas, when you look at it now, a lot of people are just would look at our systems and say, you're already regenerative. There's still things we can do, but it's how you do something a bit better every day. And the amazing thing about some of these regenerative actions is they compound. So as you do them, you get a compounding return year after year. So there's an economic driver to being regenerative as well. I think we probably need to be careful we don't miss the bus. And I look at grass-fed and I think, you know, we got onto grass-fed really late. And it's probably the same with regenerative. We don't want to be last on the bus. We want to be trying to be on the bus, helping to shape the rules and being able to take advantage of some of the financial benefits definitely flowing to it.
1: Is that what the markets are wanting? Is that what consumers are wanting? Is regenerative?
0: Well, I think when you look at the markets we sell to, whether it's regenerative or not, we're selling into premium markets where the attributes inherent in our products and the environmental attributes being a key part of that are driving the value. And we got some really clear messages back from industry leaders that there are no free passes in terms of handling our environmental footprint, addressing our climate emissions. Our customers expect us to do it, and they will only pay us the premiums if we do it. So I think, you know, the overall message is if we want to be playing in the high value markets we've historically played in, there is an expectation we will push ahead in terms of our environmental footprint, call it regenerative or not.
1: Yeah. I mean, we've got great systems already. If we look at the butter that's coming in from America, that grain-fed white stuff just looks awful, doesn't it? So we, as an industry, can't really sit around waiting for the government. We need to sort of lead ourselves, don't we?
0: That was a really clear message, you know, in terms of what's going to drive change. The industry's got to be coming up with the solutions, coming up with the answers, and then getting on and implementing them, and, you know, asking the government to help enable rather than expecting the government to lead. Probably the other key thing that came out in terms of that view around system changes, don't wait for it to be perfect. You know, there was a bit of a view that New Zealanders can sometimes just want to get this solution where everybody's on board and it's beautifully packaged up. But use what's available. Let's get on and move, and move with those that are looking to move rather than and waiting for the best outcome possible. Let's get a good outcome and build on it.
1: Thank you so much for your time, Ian. I really appreciate it.
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9: We're heading to a different block for this week's Hunting Yarns and talking policy and regulation. To chew the fat, we have Callum Sheridan, chairperson of the Deerstalkers Association, joining us today. Callum, welcome into the show.
10: Good morning, Erin.
9: So first off, the roar this year, how did that go for you?
10: Me personally, it was great. I managed a couple of nice sika out of the Kaimanawa area. And also I had a whoppity block, so I had the Edith. And again, I managed to secure a bull that looked to have a bit of age on it. So, yeah, pretty happy, really. It's not every year that sort of stuff happens. So, pretty stoked. I was pretty happy. I let a lot of stags go, probably had about 12 or 15 stags come in. So, it was good.
9: So, there's another rut period coming up as well with tar and a few other species. Do you have any reminders for hunters on that? I mean, I know there's quite a few tragedies this raw.
10: Yeah, there was a couple. It's just important to really identify your target beyond all doubt. A reminder that thermal scopes on rifles are illegal on public land, and when using them, make sure you know what you are doing with them. Train yourself. Use a thermal monocular on public land. That is legal, but a rifle-mounted thermal is illegal. So, and we've seen that tragedy happen this raw period or thereabouts, where somebody lost their life because of that. So, yeah, just like to remind everybody, a thermal monocular is great to find game, But then you need to get the glass on those animals, make sure it is an animal and not somebody sitting next to a rock also looking for animals. Yeah, so that would be my message to hunters. Identify your target beyond all doubt.
9: Yeah, absolutely. If we can avoid tragedies out in the bush, I mean, that's the goal for everyone, isn't it?
10: That's it.
9: Coming into policy, the first herds of special interest proposals for Sika and Wapiti have gone through consultation. Those are now sitting at the government table. A major shift, isn't it, really, for how we think about game animal management in New Zealand?
10: It is. It is. It's definitely going in the right direction. It's showing the value that these animals have to our communities. The two different HOSI proposals, they're quite different proposals. They're in different areas of the country. You've got the Fiordland Wapiti one, which is the Fiordland Wapiti Foundation has been doing great work there for over 20 years, and they're already doing the work of what a HOSI would be doing. So all that would do is recognise it, allow them to get stuck into more good work on the ground, and just benefit the herd as well as the economic values. With the Sika one, I think it's a lot of a newer thing. There's a lot more stakeholders involved. It's important that you go through that process and everybody is comfortable and understands what it's all about, what the HOSI is about, so that all stakeholders, landowners, hunters, the people that use the park, are comfortable with where that's heading. And you really need to make sure that those animals are managed for their value. There's a lot to be said for why these animals were first originally released in New Zealand, and I think it's finally being recognised. It would just be great to be able to see the government deliver this before the election.
9: Yeah, I guess there'll be a few things they'll be trying to get through before the election, right? But coming back to the HOSIs, the Herds of Special Interest, we currently have none. So we have no Herds of Special Interest in this country. If it's successful with Sika and Wapiti, what other herds or species could sort of be next on the list, do you think?
10: I think tar would be a good one, although it is quite complicated. And it's down to the foundations and the people that look after those herds to make that happen and get the proposal forward. So while it is quite a complicated one with the tar, there's, again, every single herd of special interest is totally different. It'd be good to see the tar get off the ground. And then you've got the whitetail on Rakiura Stewart Island. That would be the next one I would hope to see. Obviously, there's numerous herds around the country, and how you identify those is up for debate. But yeah, it would be good to see this go forward, and I think tar and whitetail would be the next sensible ones to get underway.
9: What does the HOSI actually mean? So if something is designated a herd of special interest, what does it mean, and how do you kind of balance the conservation versus the game animal management side of it?
10: Yes, so, I mean, the foundations that are in place already, such as Sika and Wapiti, do a heap of trapping work and conservation work on the ground. So for stoats and rats, and that protects the blue duck and the native environment. They, like the Wapiti Foundation, cull animals out of the area as well. So that's a herd that's managed for its trophy purposes, mm-hmm. as well as looking after the natural environment. So they take out a lot of deer that don't show Wapiti characteristics, and that means that the hunters that are paying to go in there, it's a massive effort to get down there. It's thousands of dollars to get in there, so you want to be looking for something good. They've done a fantastic job of getting there. The Sika, they're doing a heap of trapping, protecting the pheo, the blue duck, and getting rid of a heap of rats and stoats. It's all down to volunteers doing the hard work on the ground. That's what it's all about, really. What the HOSI sort of looks like is it's about defining the management principles for each certain area. Once those management principles are defined, you can work towards a goal.
9: So what is that goal?
10: I would say sustainable game animal management while looking after the natural and native environment. It's a very broad question, that one, because each herd and each area, specifically like with the Sika one, it's, you're talking about the Kaimanawa, the Kaweka area. You're looking at a whole lot of different environments, like mature beech forest, tussock area, front country that sort of borders pine forest. There's all sorts of areas there that need to be considered and managed in accordance to how they would react best, I guess.
9: Yeah, some of that land as well is not easily accessible. What does success look like in 10 years' time? Is that sort of bigger trophy animals, better habitat outcomes, more hunters in the bush or, you know, in the tussock? Or is it all three? What does it look like?
10: It is all three in a way, and how you get there is the key, I think. It's about having a healthy herd that the native environment specifically can hold. Doesn't bode well for the native environment when you've got too many deer in one place. The understory gets eaten out. There's all sorts of stuff that goes on there. So having a moderate number of deer that the native environment can sustain is key. You don't want to have too little deer either. The native environment has always had browsing animals. We won't get into that right now. that's longer than a 10-minute interview.
9: Next month's one.
10: But it's all about having animals there so people can go out and feed themselves. It's a great resource. You know, you've got a cost of living crisis where people can't get out and actually feed themselves. So if people are able to get into the bush and harvest this free-range venison for free, you know, it might cost you $5 gas to go down the road if you live rurally and fill the freezer up. It's well worth it.
9: Yeah, and we see some of those charities doing really good work in that part of the world, aren't they? Venison and giving it to food banks and all that kind of stuff.
10: There are a lot of charities that are processing it into mints that goes to food banks, and it's happening all over the country now, and it's just such a great initiative to see happen, and we need to see more of it. We need to have backing. We need to have access. Like, access is a key one. If hunters can get in and actually do that meat donation, I know the Game Animal Council is currently working on a meat donation strategy. Both of the foundations do it. The Seeker and the Wapiti Foundations both do meat donations. So if that can get a bit more backing from landowners, helicopter operators, all those sort of people that can help with the access for the everyday hunter to get in somewhere, we're actually going to start achieving some really substantial goals.
9: My last question for you there, Callum, I'm seeing a whole lot of heads on the back of your wall there. What is your most memorable animal that you have had the privilege or pleasure of getting?
10: That's a hard one. Every single animal has got its own story. So you have these heads on the wall and people think, oh, it's a trophy hunter and he just wants to have all these heads all over the wall. Every one is a story and you remember it for what it is. I'm fascinated by antlers and deer and all that sort of stuff, and just think that it's a great thing to celebrate these animals. You know, you're not just killing them and hanging their head in the garage somewhere. You actually get to look at them and remember that story forever. You know, the people that you're with.

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14: 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Plenty of information there for you, including the first of our Sundays out of Addington Raceway. Yes, throughout June and July, as has pretty much become tradition since COVID. Addington race twice a week, and they've got big full fields today, really good betting contests, and we'll try and get plenty of information to help you out with backing a winner there. We're going to catch up with Johnny Cox, Sam Thornley in that regard, Regan Todd's across the Tasman with Marketplace, who trialled during the

0: week. We'll talk to him. He also has a horse in today called Third Party, who is well backed in a fresh condition. Very shortly, we'll catch up with Ben Hope. He and his father, Greg, and his mum, Nina, retired Muscle Mountain along with the Cullen breeding team this week. So I want to talk to Ben about the impact that Muscle Mountain's had on their lives, and in particular his, because he has been the regular pilot of the Big M. And then we'll have Two Reins, One Brain at the back of the show. Last week, we had a crack for the first time, Robbie and I, in a wee while, and we come up trumps. Let's see if we can't do that again. So plenty of information for you on Trot's Talk today. Overnight, harness racing-wise, Leap to Fame returned. He went to Albion Park, beat a horse called Attachment, strode to the front, 153 one-mile rate for the 21.38, and his campaign towards another Inter-Dominion Championship looks well and truly on target. Will he have another race? That'll pretty much come down to Queensland Harness Racing, or Queensland Racing as it is, with all the codes under the one banner, as to whether there'll be a race for him before the first round of heats on the 4th of July. A horse that's heading that way and likely to line up not only in the Rising Sun, but if he is able to win that, or she is rather, she'll go on and potentially line up in the Inter-Dominion final. This is what Captain's Mistress did last night.
1: The leader is Captain's Mistress. He just gives her a little wake-up call there, a little tap on the rump, and she leads the way by 4 metres at the cages. In second spot, Hi My Name Is Jeff Rip. Don Hugo's popped off the inside now to try and rope in this leader, and they're clear then of Piccadilly Pete, and further back then is George Street. They round the bend now. They've got around about 3.50 left to go, 27.9. She starts to go through her gears. Hart says, come on, girl, let's go. Captain's Mistress, 5 metres in front. Hi My Name Is Jeff, the stablemate's trying its heart out. Rip gets to third. Piccadilly Pete, Don Hugo further out. The leader is Captain's Mistress. He just shakes her up with about 25 to go. She's going to win it. Captain's Mistress scores. Second home, Hi My Name Is Jeff. Getting up for third was Rip, and running a mighty race was Piccadilly Pete for fourth.
0: So it was a bit of a non-event, really. She drew barrier one. Her stablemate was drawn alongside her. She was always going to lead, and once she did, she just strode around. 150.1, the winning time. Her record now, since crossing the Tasman, she is 9 from 10 since joining up with the Jason Grimson team. She's honing in. Well, actually, if she was in New Zealand, she'd have $1 million, but she's got 924,000 now Australian dollars, 9 from 10. The only time she got beaten was in the Miracle Mile, where she was luckless and behind Leap to Fame. She finished 5th on that occasion. And she will be taking on Marketplace in the Rising Sun on the 4th of July. Looking forward to that clash. As mentioned earlier, retirement this week of one of the modern day trotting stars. His name, Muscle Mountain. His regular pilot was Ben Hope. Ben, a week, I suppose, tinged with a little bit of sadness, but he had nothing else to prove to you guys and the New Zealand racing public. Muscle Mountain has quite simply been a star. As I say, a very good morning to you.
2: Hey, good morning, Greg. It's one of those things. We've actually sort of known for a few weeks that this was going to be, unfortunately, the decision we'd make. Probably with all the media coverage and that, it's probably really hit me that, his career is over. But, like you said, he's had a fantastic career, and, it's just more about celebrating what he's achieved and, just being happy I was, a part of it.
0: 41 wins from 77 starts, including his last start in this race.
3: And the leader, Eurostyle, a length into half, Muscle Mountain. Then Mr. Lovin bouncing beyond top of the straight. Eurostyle clicked up. 2 lengths in front, Muscle Mountain got the run and he came through sharply. Muscle Mountain went to Eurostyle and then Mr. Love, 75 to go. It's Muscle Mountain. History's on repeat here at Addington for the 4th time. Muscle Mountain, the mighty mountain, takes the Fred Shaw. Muscle Mountain beats home Eurostyle and Mr. Love. 4th was
0: little did we know at that stage, Ben, that was to be his final race, and appropriate that it was, because that was his 4th Fred Shaw, and of course he finished 2nd behind Bet and Win and Sunday Sun in the last 6 editions of the race

0: That in itself is a remarkable record.
1: Oh, definitely. Yeah, obviously didn't know at the time that it was going to be his last race, but it's probably a pretty fitting way to go. Like you said, he's had a great record in that race, and also, you know, winning a Group 1 and a final start is obviously a good way to go. And probably when he, you know, has retired, you know, he probably was arguably, you know, nearly the best trotter in the country. So to be going out on that sort of note, you know, is probably, you know, testament to the horse.
0: He outstayed two of his great rivals, and no one will ever forget the Dominion, where I think it was 2022, that home stretch battle with you and Sunday Sun, and Sunday Sun came out on top. He was just an unbelievable stayer, but it's a race that'll burn in plenty of people's memories for a very long time. And I know you didn't win it, Ben, but it was a magic race to be part of, wasn't it?
1: Oh, absolutely, yeah. You know, Sunday Sun, like you said, he's just an absolute, you know, amazing stayer. And, it was a pretty cool fighting in that with him up the straight. It obviously would have been great to get the job done, but...

0: be part of.
1: I can remember him as a yearling, and he went through the sale, and the late Ian Dobson didn't get enough money. He thought $40,000 wasn't enough for him, so he decided to keep him. And for the family, for the Dobson family, to have done that and to have enjoyed such a wonderful ride with him. But when he started off his career, he won his first four, did he not? And including a Group 3 at Addington. He was a big horse. Like, he shouldn't have been able to do that as a two-year-old, should he?
0: No, that's right. I can still remember actually seeing him as a yearling, you know, going to Nibbly R, where he was getting prepared. And I can remember me and Dad watching getting trotted up. And, we didn't think, you know, he was a two-year-old type, obviously, then. But I remember Dad saying to Ian at the sales, because he knew potentially he could be buying him back, that, you know, if he does, to throw our head in the ring. And then, yeah, a few months later, we got the call that had been broken in and that we were going to get him. So, yeah, it was a pretty good call to receive. And, yeah, what he did as a two-year-old, was pretty awesome, really, to be fair, because, like I said, he wasn't a two-year-old type. So it just shows, how good he was, because he did it on raw ability.
1: What was his greatest attribute, do you think? I mean, he had sheer speed. He actually had pacing speed, I think it's fair to say, because his record and looking up how many New Zealand records not only did he set, but what he currently holds, and I think there's about four he's got, the 1700 at Ashburton, and of course he's won four of what used to be the Flying Mile, the Flying Stakes there. He's got the Addington 1980 record. He's got the Addington 2000 metre stand record and the 2600 metre record. So his speed was a magnificent asset of his, both at the start and the finish of his races.
0: Yeah, definitely. Yeah, no, definitely his speed was his greatest attribute. You know, like, he could stay as well, but it was more the fact he was just that good that he could do that. But his speed was definitely his greatest attribute. And I remember that two-year-old trotting stakes. I think he ran his last quarter in about 27 that day. I never pulled the hood, and I was in the harness jewels colours. And I was thinking, wow, this horse is pretty good. So I was only about 19 at the time. So to start off pretty young driving a horse like that, phenomenal.
1: You search for a horse. Some people search for a horse like this throughout their career. To have him at the start of your career is quite unreal, Ben. And I guess that's part of the reflection that you and your mum and dad, and I'll get to your mum in a moment because she had an enormous part to play. But it's part of the reflection that you guys are having now, that essentially, now that you've driven Mr. Love to win a Group 1, he was the only horse you'd driven to Group 1 success. So he set you up in that regard.
0: Oh, definitely. He won 27 group races, 7 Group 1s. Like, those are sort of stats. If I was lucky enough to win that throughout my whole career, I've had a pretty good career. But to have achieved that at a young age, to be lucky enough to be entrusted to drive this horse, it's pretty phenomenal what this horse has achieved. And I'll be forever grateful for everything he's done for me, for sure.
1: Yep, 4 Fred Shaws, 2 National Trots, and a New Zealand Trotting Free For All. Right, let's talk about your mum's involvement, because they had a special connection, didn't they?
0: Oh, for sure, Greg.

not that he ever really put a bad race in, but his sort of his really top performances, Mum was always, you know, first to know that he was in that mood. You know, even with the girth, Mum would know, you know, what hole, you know, whether he's sort of, I don't know the right word, but whether he's sort of fit to go, you know, just from the girth, you know, the girth position, you know, like she just knew where the horse was at. And yeah, she did a

0: from the group ones? Is the one race where you just went, oh, I've just driven something pretty special here, or is it not like that with him?
1: I think one that really stands out is probably the third Fred Shaw. My nan had just passed away that week, and she was, probably my biggest, would have been my biggest supporter, to be fair. She'd message me after every race meeting, win, lose, or draw, religiously. And, I can remember crossing that line and, knowing I had a, birdie on my shoulder that day. So that really stands out. The race where he went, just another race, just a normal race where he broke the 2.6 record and went 3.12. That was a pretty phenomenal feeling that day, just with how easy he did it. So those are probably two races that stand out. But there's obviously a lot of great races that I'll forever hold in high regard. So plenty of great memories. But those two are probably two that stand out.
0: It's probably not fair. He had 41 wins. 41 wins. So there's a few to get through the Rolex in your mind as to what were the favourite ones for you, Ben. But, well done on what you've done with him. Yes, he was a great horse, but he had to be steered in the right direction, and you certainly did that with great aplomb with him. I guess in this game, the roadshow just continues. You rock up to Addington. You train in partnership with your father now, and life goes on post Muscle Mountain, doesn't it?
1: Yeah, that's right. Obviously, you reflect on what's happened, but at the end of the day, things carry on. Race meetings continue. Horses, big races are still to be won, and it's one of those things. Very lucky that I've been able to jump on a horse like Mr. Love. Not that he is a Muscle Mountain, but he is a very good horse in his own right, and like you said, there's races today as well. So it's just one of those things. You just gotta be grateful it happened, but you can't really look in the past too much. You gotta look in the front mirror. So we'll carry on.
0: Yep, and we go straight into race number one, an amateur driver's race. You and your dad have got Kofi Nugget in there, Cherie Wigg doing the steering. What are the stable expectations with this six-year-old today?
1: Yeah, I think he's a realistic top three chance. Cherie Wigg's obviously a big bonus in these amateur driver's races. She knows the horse well, so it's not going to be easy from out wide. I think the one of Negus's looks hard to beat. But I'd like to think we're a good top three player.
0: All right, Folly John Star, yep, certainly a hot favourite in that event. Jack's Ear is your charge in race number eight. You have to come off the second row. If we go back a couple of starts, was pretty good when second at, I think that was at Addington, but what about the last couple for Jack's Ear? You haven't had a whole lot of luck.
1: No, that's right. He hasn't had a whole lot of luck. He's probably been a little bit slightly disappointing, but in saying that, we've made a bit of a chewing change. We had the flip-flops on him. He was just feeling his knees a little bit, but it's just taken away a bit of his speed at the end, I felt. So we've made a chewing change this week. His work was good on Friday. So, it's a tricky draw again, but if he got an economic

0: Is Ben Hope, and he was a huge part, of course, of Muscle Mountain's career. The 41 wins, him sitting in the bike behind the mighty Trotter. That's been Muscle Mountain's career. We're about to take a short break here on Trots Talk, brought to you by HRNZ. On the other side, it's our Southern Man segment as we preview Addington this afternoon.
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0: every Sunday for the next couple of months. A man who won't mind going there because it restricts the travel is Johnny Cox. He's very kindly joined us on the line. Very good morning to you, Johnny.
1: How are you, Greg, mate?
0: It's just become the norm, hasn't it? Essentially, every time at this time of year and with the facilities at Addington, it makes sense, doesn't it, to race there each and every Sunday?
1: Yeah, it pretty much does. It's obviously one of the best tracks in New Zealand, and it probably needs to be utilised even a wee bit more if it could be. But, it obviously saves travel for us. It's a little bit more travel, say, for the Williamsons or the like. But, I think if everyone raced there a bit more often, it wouldn't be a bad thing.
0: Johnny, what's the latest on Pinseeker? I see he was out last night. He's still amongst the noms for the Interdoms. Do you get regular updates? What are the ownership group hearing about Pinseeker? Because a couple of weeks ago I saw him go a cracking race. He flashed home for third.
1: Yeah, he's been racing super over there. He's obviously racing the good ones. There's a lot of them getting ready for the Interdominions like himself. And, he's done super races off bad draws and, you're running home in 25.8 sort of thing and still only running third. So,

0: is obviously going to be a tough race, tough ask as it was, draw nine with those two good ones, draw one and two. And yeah, just about it wasn't the best option for him to go round, especially being a little bit off colour. So it was just an easy decision to scratch him, really.
1: Yep, certainly made sense with the way that race panned out. Of course, all of our Australian action brought to you by Garrards. Go to horseandhound.com.au. All right, let's get into your chances today at Addington Raceway. The first of those for Mike Palermo, Pat Benatar in race number two.
0: Yeah, it's been going okay. Probably over-raced a little bit last time at Rangiora. Was good in front at Ashburton the start before. So, you know, it's trotting around good and doing things right, which is a great sign. Had a little bit of a freshen up, so if we can ping away and be handy, I'm sure it'll be battling away there.
1: All right, longish odds about your drive in race number three in Heavens Are Heaving for Bill McDonald.
0: Yeah, probably just not showing her true potential. Bill brings her around here every now and then to give her a bit of a hit out, and her work's been better than what she's been racing. So hopefully she can put things together a bit better today, and get around in one piece would be a good start.
1: All right, you've got a runner in your stable these days called Dragon Ball, who has come up with Barrier 1, a couple of decent runs down south when trained by Brent McIntyre. Rangiora trial win, should be a little bit of confidence going into today?
0: Yeah, the trial win was good. Sort of surprised me a little bit. He didn't really show a lot in track work, but, you know, we thought we'd just get him past from a stand, and he sort of balked at the tape when it went across. He'd never seen a stand before, so obviously he drew one at the trials and drawn one today. It's probably not really ideal, but hopefully he sort of learnt from that experience, and, you know, his work's been good since that trial, and, yeah, hopefully we can just get away and get a handy spot and see what he can do.
1: All right, good chance in race four, as does Impressive Shard. Look, the mare by Captain Crunch for Brad Mowbray in race number five. First up run, Addington. Bit to like about that behind Route 66, and she should have improved off that. She's out of that. Very, very good race mare in Pemberton Shard.
0: Yeah, she sort of only had one quiet trial, and Brad just decided to throw her in. You know, she was battling away good in a Friday night field, so you'd sort of think coming back to a Sunday with a handy draw, she should be a pretty good chance, I think.
1: And a lot of trouble is your drive in race number six for Corbin Newman. Of course, Corbin having a great run with Captain Cool. He's been low-flying lately. What are your expectations with this mare today?
0: I think back to the stand will be a big help. She just got a bit lost at Ashburton over the mile. She was slow away from the pre-race circle, and she was sort of just chasing most of the way and couldn't really get a rhythm. So, you know, hopefully back to the 2,600 metre stand, she can find her feet, and she was safely away when she won at Addington the start before. So, you know, if we can sort of get away safely again and either be in front or be handy, I think it'll be a big difference for her chances.
1: Coxie, I think that's you. Q in the rack time, race six. Time for a beer.
0: Yep. Yeah, five in a row, so get them over and done with.
1: All right, what's the best today, do you feel?
0: I'd say Impressive Shard, just coming out of that Addington race on Friday night a few weeks ago. So, yeah, if she can sort of be in front, I think, or if definitely be handy to the speed, you know, she'll be fighting to finish out.
1: All right, really appreciate your time, Coxie. Go well today, and, yeah, thanks for the update on Pinseeker as well.
0: No worries, Green. Thank you very much.
1: Excellent stuff. There he is. Impressive Shard. What have we got there? $4.60 and $1.90. Let's try to track down Sam Thorney. Not quite getting him. Are you there, Robbie? I know you're there because you've been pushing all the right buttons.
2: I'm here.
1: Yeah. How good last week? Two reins, one brain. Your brain child and came up trumps last week. Oh, what was the odds in the end?
2: $10.13 on the odds. We had some top twos in there, we had some top three, top four, and but they all won.
1: Yeah,
2: which
1: how good.
2: Was fun. I mean we weren't quite going that crazy, but it was like $100 or even more.

0: 146 to 1 it was. So you're absolutely right. We're not going to start claiming that because there's no way that we were going to take Want to Play a Game, which is in today, Cherish Me, Freeze Frame, Franco Sinatra, and they all rolled home. But, yeah, it was impressive stuff. So $10.13, hopefully you got involved in that. And if you did, the last thing you need us is telling you how good we are. We need to come up with it again this week, Robbie.
1: Yes, and yeah, we'll be looking, obviously a bit of information there from the couple that we've had on so far, but yeah, still more to come, and we'll put together today's one.
0: Yep, we'll certainly try and track down Sam Thornley by the end of the show and get his thoughts, because he's got multiple chances at Addington today, and very shortly we'll catch up with Regan Todd, who has third party going around. We'll find out what he's thinking there, although I did speak to him on Friday night and he was thinking maybe it might need a run. Obviously, the book and the punters are not thinking that because it's a $2.50 favourite in race number 8. We might take a short break because we can't get hold of Sam, and we will come back with Regan Todd and try and track down Sam Thornley.
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2: Welcome back into Trots Talk. Funnily enough, we're going to talk to Regan Todd, who must have a good horse back at the races because everyone wants a piece of you, Regan. Very good morning to you.
3: Thanks, Gary. Thanks for having me on. She's been a busy week in the media. You'd almost think you train Marketplace or something.
2: You certainly do. He is a star. And you had him at the trials during the week. Luke McCarthy having a steer on him. It looked pretty good to the eye. What was the discussion post the trial? Because obviously he's got some pretty big targets ahead.
3: Yeah, we're pretty happy with that. And you sort of, once you see the 150 pop up, you think, geez, that's pretty quick. Well, that's just what they do over here. So he's come through it good. Luke said he'd done it on his ear. So he's ate up ever since and hasn't missed a beat. So couldn't be happier.
2: What sort of commodity were we talking about now with Marketplace? We know what he achieved as a three-year-old. He won both derbies. He obviously had some cracking battles with Got the Chocolates. What have you noted to the eye as his trainer? Is he filled out? Is he mentally sharper? Is there anything different, or is he just a bloody good horse?
3: He's just got the all-round everything, really, Greg. Like, he's filled out a lot. He's just so much stronger, and he's a pleasure to do anything with, and just it's just unreal how he's taken everything in his stride on this trip, really. Like, he's just got that bit of look at me about him. So, very, very lucky to be training him.
2: And that's what you were hoping for. This is not so much a growing up type of trip for him, but a hardening up, because it's a different style of racing, and you're obviously in Sydney at the moment. Man, they just keep on running.
3: Yeah, that's 100%. Like, obviously, we missed all the big ones back home that Got the Chocolates and Lazarus Effect were taken on Swayze. So it's just worked in really good with the program. He can get over here and have a few runs, and that will just do him a world of good for later on in the season if we do happen to take on the big bangers again.
2: All right, 150.1, 27.5, home in 26, beating You Betcha Tiger Pie. Hesitate, Captain's Knock. He wasn't lining up against Mugs on Wednesday, I think it was.
3: No, that's the thing. They've all done a really good job. You Betcha Tiger Pie, he's knocked off a few big guns in his day, and Captain's Knock, he was one of the favourites for that bonus early on in the year. So, it was good to actually get him in against a couple of them and see how he measured up. But it was, good to get a good run into him as well. So that was the main box to tick.
2: Yeah, of course, he won the Renshaw Cup, beating Captain's Knock and taking him away from that $1 million bonus. Just on Got the Chocolates and the Lazarus Effect, not that it probably bothers you too much, Regan, but for those wondering where they're at, they're both on a plane on Tuesday and back in their stables as they'll be building towards a spring campaign. So you line your guy up, Marketplace, in just under a week's time. There's a race there for him at Menangle.
3: Yes, he's racing next Saturday night, so we're just going to see how we get on there. But it's probably most likely to be his last run before we hit the Queensland. But we'll just see how the race pans out, and if we need one, we might line up again on the 20th. So the plan is Luke's going to race a few here on the 20th at Menangle, and then we'll head up to Queensland after that for about 10 all up, I think he's planning on.
2: All right. Sounds like a plan at this stage. You got the opportunity to watch Captain's Mistress last night. She's not getting any worse, is she?
3: No, she's very good. She's very good. The stable mate went good too. So, just shows you, I think, got a 29 split that second last quarter. And if they get home in 25, it's near impossible. But it was a good night watching them and seeing how they do it.
2: Captain's Mistress, $1.40 favourite for the Rising Sun. Marketplace, $4. My little train spotting friend who sits in the studio with me on a Friday night, the former Australian, you would have worked out who I'm talking about now, Brittany Graham, had a theory, as we know, on Friday night, didn't she? There's potentially a couple drawing one and two, maybe Captain's Mistress, Hollywood Strip, the very smart three-year-old for Brad Hewitt. There's a mighty fine chance that you might draw

0: What are your expectations today?
1: He's actually come up quite nice, Greg. We give him a good spell just to let him fill out. He's quite a big boy, but if anything, like, he's probably good enough for a Friday night. We just thought we'd put him in on a Sunday, and he's probably just a runaway yet, but he is capable of winning.
0: All right. He is $2.50 currently. Appreciate your time, Regan. No doubt we'll get a chance to have a chat to you building towards the

0: what he does best. You go and enjoy your Sunday.
1: No worries. Thanks, mate.
0: Excellent. There is Regan Todd. I understand Sam Thornley isn't too far away, so we'll get Robbie to grab him. He's there now. And thanks to Regan for the update there on Marketplace. Sam, you must be a busy man.
2: Yeah, no, morning, Greg. Yeah, it's been a busy morning, just trying to get everything organised, but we're sorted now.
0: You're sorted now, mate. Appreciate your time. You had a win on Friday night for Brian Zampezi. Franco not out. That was a pretty cool win. BZ doesn't win too many these days. He does a magnificent job, though. He's very much renowned as a breaker-inner of horses. So, yeah, that must have been a good win for you.
2: You know, it was a really good thrill to get one for Brian. He sort of always talks to you every time you see him, and his horses always have great manners, just like that one did, and it sort of deserved that win. It hadn't sort of had much luck in that series that ran in Europe, but no, it deserved the win on Friday night.
0: All right, ticking things over quite nicely. Now you're in the open ranks, 28 wins for the season for Sam Thornley. Let's see if he can continue in that vein and get a couple today. Let's get to race number three, driving one for Robbie Holmes. He's got two in race number three, and you're driving Better Man, who seems to be in good enough form to be competitive.
2: Yeah, it's going really good at the moment. It's just sort of drawn wide, so we don't really know where we'll end up, but we'll talk to Robbie, but no doubt he'll say to go forward a little bit, so hopefully if we get a handy spot, it should go good.
0: Shouldn't have to encourage you too much, Sam. You don't mind going forward in your races?
2: Sometimes I get a bit carried away, don't I?
0: No, I wasn't suggesting that. I'm just saying you like the front of the field. Nothing wrong with that at all. Sun E is one you train yourself, the son of Sun Don, of course. I thought at Timaru there was a lot of merit in that. What about that was behind Barrytown? What about behind Look to the Stars last time? You had to do a bit too much work.
2: Yeah, no, I thought he went really good last start. They went 3:20 and he had to sit parked pretty much most of the way. And he still fought on well. He probably would have run fourth, but he just didn't truck around the last bend too good. But he went really good, and I don't think they'll be going 3:20 in that field today, so he should be a good chance.
0: Yeah, it should be a great each-way chance. $6 the price about Sun E in race number six, and what looks a very open race where Calm Before the Storm is the favourite there. Flow Motion, you drive in race number seven. She's a mare by Better Than Cheddar. She was a winner four starts back. She's now won five races, a couple of times at Addington. She's trained by Chris McDowell, who I know you love driving for, and she's back in grade slightly for this race, so should be competitive from the handy barrier position of five.
2: You know, I think it should be a good each-way chance. It sort of actually went pretty good last week. We just had to sort of go back and got a bit keen and then had to come right around the last bend. But no, I thought she went good last start. She sort of compressed forward a little bit, and that's sort of her racing pattern, and these fields are sort of her go. So, yeah, no, she should go another nice race with a bit of luck.
0: Hugo's your driving race number eight for John McDermott, another one that won four starts back.

0: done a pretty good job, hasn't he?
1: You know, he's done a really good job. I sort of think he's a bit better in a field like this, but it's just going to be hard to get off the fence. But if we do, he's good enough to make his own luck. He's tough and he can do a bit of work. So if we get a bit of luck, he should be a nice chance.
0: Drive for Murray Pash in race number 10, a horse called Major Henry. Bookies are keeping this one pretty safe. Just second up this time in.

0: fourth up this campaign, currently at a quote of about $6.50, Sam. What are you hoping for from him today? Didn't really get a crack at them at Ashburton last week. Looked to be a horse to follow off the back of that run.
1: Yeah, no, he disappointed in his first two starts, and then last week he changed a bit of gear and he sort of hit the line good, but he's just got to be driven with a sit, which sort of makes it hard for him. But the draw today hopefully could work out pretty good, and he could stay handy without doing any work. So if he gets a bit of luck and he brings his A game, he's a top four chance.
0: All right, you've got multiple chances today. Just looking at the driver's challenge, John Dunn's the favourite, $4. Wilson House and Robbie Close, $5.50. Matthew Williamson, $7.50. And you're at $8.50 ahead of Blair Orange at $9.50. That's what these Sundays are about, Sam, aren't they? Very even, decent-sized fields, and therefore no one driver stands out. And you've got multiple chances today.
1: Yeah, no, the Sundays are so good. They're very even. Like, most of the horses in the fields today, you wouldn't be surprised if any of them won, and they all sort of have been racing well. So, yeah, just whoever gets the luck and the right run on the day, I suppose.
0: All right, what about a couple for our Trots Talk listeners? What should they have their dollar each way on today off the Sam Thornley drives?
1: Well, I really like Sonny. I think it's a big drop back for him, but he's still got to do everything right. But he's a chance if he does, and then Slow Motion's always worth a dollar each way because it's in these sorts of fields, it's always tough, and you can put it in the race, and it gives you a good sight for your money.
0: All right, excellent stuff, Sam. Thanks for taking the time out. We'll let you get cracking. 12:21, the start time there, the first of 11 out of Addington. Always appreciate your time on Trots Talk.
1: Cheers. Thanks for having me on, Greg.
0: Great stuff. There is Sam Thornley, good young trainer driver these days, of course. Broke out of the junior ranks, and he's doing a mighty fine job. Bases himself out of the Tolliman Lodge base of Ken Barron. Doesn't have a big team training-wise, but yeah, he's certainly doing a good job driving-wise. 28 wins for the season for Sam Thornley. Not bad for your first season out of juniors, particularly when we're only getting to the halfway stage. 260 career winning drives for him, dating back to that. I think it was his first drive. Should have asked him, shouldn't I? Copperhead Rose. He got home on that occasion. It was the start of the 2019 season. He got a bit carried away with the stick that night, though, and I think he had a wee spell on the sidelines just to get that part of his game right, but he certainly got it right now, and 260 wins on the board would attest to that. 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It's brought to you by HRNZ. 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Both Robbie and I have got a bit of work to do to work out two reins, one brain when we wrap it all up and return on Trots Talk.
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5: 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Diego Maradona scores a match-winning goal in a moment that would define controversy forever.
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5: 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Argentina unstoppable.
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9: Welcome back into Trot's Talk and your home straight. Of course, a training treble on Friday night for the training partnership of Ray Green and Nathan Delaney. The very good three-year-old Prince Lincoln dashed around the 1700. He just absolutely bolted in again. Outstanding victory by him. That was in race number two and made it career win number three. Major copy out of that stable as well. Gee, it looks a two-year-old of very good future. Out of the good mare, Delightful Dash, who won 11 races, come up with barrier one, ended up three back on the fence. Once it got into the clear, gee, it showed a good turn of foot and was hanging a wee bit up the straight. So a nice effort by it. A couple of other two-year-olds, or one other in particular, Lucky Luca. If you want to go back and look at race five from Cambridge on Friday night, you'll see an unbelievable performance. It came from last. The other of the Green Delaney winners was Lincoln Wave. Again, Morris McKendry. Nice performance to take out race number eight. Speaking of waves, Ride the Waves, the filly by down by

0: Race 6, Sun E, 220, top three.
1: Sam Thornley pretty keen on its chances.
0: Race 7, we're going to Flow Motion, who is paying $1.90 to be top four.
1: Okay.
0: So $9 the win, but we'll take $1.90 on top four there. And then in race 9, we'll go for Flying Dreams, who's paying $1.80 for top three, John Dunn on that one. So that's a four-leg multi, trying again, and the odds there are $14.29.
1: All right, $14.29 if you want to follow us in there. We're relying on Sam Thornley. He wasn't so good at answering the phone. Let's hope he's a lot better when it comes to driving-wise. Johnny Cox with Impressive Shard, of course. And, yeah, Flying Dreams is a horse that can win that final, $25,000 final. A little bit unusual to find a stake like that on a Sunday, but, gee, it's a good race. Buffy, North Staines, Flying Dreams. Flying Dreams was unlucky at Timaru, got posted four wide there. Bounced back at Ashburton, comes up with barrier four. Pretty handy filly, this. I reckon she'll go really close. And obviously Want to Play a Game was a winner at Ashburton and gets into this race beautifully. There's been good support for Want to Play a Game. In saying that, it's had five starts at Addington and yet to place. $5 into $3.80 is the winner of five, though. So certainly finds itself in the right race. Big thank you.

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2: Tune in for live commentary of the Tigers against the Panthers. 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
4: Kia ora, good morning and welcome into a Studs Up special with Ricardo Ball and Daniel McCarty with you just after the final whistle, literally a minute or so after the final whistle of New Zealand's last warm-up game before their opening game of the World Cup against Iran in LA. And Daniel McCarty is with me out of the Wellington studio. And Daniel, England 1, New Zealand 0. There weren't too many picking that after the Haiti result. So I think in general, an improved performance, although a more pedestrian sort of pace of game, I guess is fair to say.
5: Yeah, good morning to you, Rick, and to everybody. Happy, is it Football World Cup Christmas Eve?
4: Kind of. Something
5: like that.
4: Yeah.
5: The presents now can be wrapped and we're ready to go. First things first, yeah, a much improved performance defensively from the All Whites, I would argue. I think we were all pretty rattled and jolted, particularly after that second half display against Haiti, where New Zealand at times looked quite lethargic and disorganised defensively and conceding 4 goals. They were quite bright in possession in the first half against Haiti, but didn't take their chances. That's a time honoured tradition for the side. But I think New Zealand can be really pleased in some aspects of the game, concerned in others, like how little ball they were able to actually get hold of in that second half. But despite having

0: if he had squared the ball, which he probably had an opportunity to do before taking the shot and room to do, but there was no one there again, you know, and it would have been the perfect spot. And you're right, you know, he was dropping a bit deeper to try and pick the ball up and be that target and have players run beyond him, but that meant that he wasn't there in the box when the ball was being delivered. Yeah. So, yeah, something else I think for Baisley and Co to work on with the All Whites team. And, I mean, you mentioned Matt Garbutt, immediately after the hydration break, the one where you're not allowed to coach your team, there was a lot of coaching going on from both teams on the sideline. But immediately after that, the All Whites switched on, I think, quicker than England did after that break, and Matt Garbutt had that opportunity. There was better pressing from Ward and Singh, really put England under pressure as they tried to play out from the back, and as a result that got Garbutt into space to have a shot and actually forced Jordan Pickford, the Everton and England goalkeeper, into a save in the 26th minute, at which point I went, ooh, okay, but that was kind of the end of that.
1: Yeah, it kind of was in a lot of ways, Rick. I don't think New Zealand had a shot on target after that, so that's 27 minutes in, as you rightly point out. But within that sort of five-minute period before, there were a couple of really nice periods of play where New Zealand literally built up from Crocombe and goal and worked their way into nice positions. There's one moment Stamenich sort of fluffs his pass and England then burst forward in transition, and we have identified in previous shows we're a little bit concerned about our sort of pace and athleticism. We're going to be particularly accurate in our passing game because we can be hit on transition. England sort of didn't really make the most of that, but you're right, Arv, that was a nice period of play that allowed Garbutt to get that shot away, and sort of about half an hour into this game, England had 10 shots, but most of them were from well outside of the area, and only one on target like New Zealand. And what were they at, 70% possession at that stage? But I felt from that moment on it really was all England, as far as just being able to recycle possession over and over again, and New Zealand were really chasing. And I thought that 10-15 minutes, New Zealand's pressing and sort of energy waned away. Understandable in 33 degrees, you know, stinking hot day. It sort of sapped, and it felt like that English goal was coming. I don't know about you, Rick, watching the latter stages of that first half, but it's incredibly painful to concede the way they did. You know, ball in from Spence, who's the left fullback. Tuchel doesn't like left footers, does he? It's right, sort of pulls back into his right foot, and it's a nice ball in, but Harry Kane just makes the most of it with a gorgeous glancing header that nestles low into the net past the outstretched hand of Crocombe. And what are we, mere seconds away from the whistle sounding, because it's come deep into added time. And Harry Kane, he's a good player. I'm not sure if you've heard of him, Rick. 61 goals, I think it was, for Bayern Munich this season. And I don't know how English fans feel. I think so much rests on his shoulders if they're going to have a deep run in this tournament. If he goes down, so too do England, right?
0: Yeah.
1: Wouldn't you say?
0: Oh, I would say so. Yeah, I'd say very much so. It was actually

0: these players. Bindon is the higher pass accuracy, that kind of thing. So
1: is
0: that's what I was looking at.
1: Because he comes on as a right fullback.
0: Yep.
1: Maybe he's ambidextrous.
0: Maybe he is. Maybe he is. But, you know, he's definitely, you know, I had a look at some numbers and a bit of a breakdown, and it has him listed as being left-footed. So, I took it off that. I think he can play pretty well with both feet. But, yeah, I mean, it's just something small, but I was interested to see. And that was because... Also, I kind of expected Boxall to come in, but I thought it would be for Sermon. And part of the reason I say that is, A, for the balance, but also for the game against Haiti. I thought the second goal, was it third goal, that Sermon lost his man for that one and probably could have done better in covering for the first goal when Tim Payne lost his man. So I thought positionally he maybe needed a little bit of work to do. And I thought probably it would be harsh to say the Harry Kane goal was his fault, but Harry Kane was in a lot of space and is on that side of the six-yard box where Finn Sermon should be.
2: But if you give Harry Kane 2 inches of space, that's a lot of space, such as the quality of the man. So you're right, you can't button off for a split second. Probably the best defensive action I saw on that first half from New Zealand was by Sermon himself. There was a really lovely period of play. New Zealand sort of built the ball all the way up, and it was that stamina moment I mentioned where he sort of fluffed a cross-field pass, England go into transition, and it's Marcus Rashford steaming down that left-hand side. It was probably, you would argue, the most lively of the English attackers outside of Kane in that first half, and he sort of weaves his way in and gets a shot away, but Sermon does brilliantly well, I thought, to get back and make a really important interjection and a block in that instance. So I think he did a really good job, and him and Boxer might have the edge there. And Bindon coming on as a right-sided defender replacing Payne, does that mean he's etched in front of Callan Elliott? So I still expect him to play some part in this, because it's going to be sapping, and our defensive fullbacks are going to have to do a lot of work, aren't they? So it's going to be difficult for the likes of Payne, Kakachi, who have the inside running. So, but overall, I think their work in their own third, New Zealand can be quite positive about that. But boy, oh boy, I'd love us to get our foot on the ball more, because it's going to be torture for New Zealand fans if we're chasing shadows like we were in Miami today, Tampa to be exact.
0: Yeah, you're right, it will be. And I don't think that will happen again until we play Belgium, probably, right? I don't think they've managed to secure a game against a team who will play like Egypt or Iran, really. I mean, I was kind of thinking that they ended up with Haiti, right? But I was thinking that they might be looking at a Morocco or a Tunisia as a team that would kind of give them a bit more of an idea. And they haven't had that. But I think they will have more time on the ball in those games than they will against Belgium. And I saw this England warm-up is very much a game where they were trying to replicate how they might approach the Belgium game. And, you know, that's down to the draw as well, because our draw, I think, it helps us if we can help ourselves in a way. So if we can get a result against Iran early, the fact that we've got Iran and Egypt before we play Belgium, Belgium might well be in a position where they've got 6 points and have already qualified and may look to rest a couple of players in that last game if they need to for yellow cards or injury niggles or things. So, yeah, it'd be interesting. I think, Daniel, you've also got an update for us on Iran.
2: Well, I've got an update on all of the three sides who are in our group, but let's start off with Iran, who are New Zealand's first game. And let's be frank, our best chance to get a point, if not secure our first ever win at a Football World Cup. It's only going to get harder for New Zealand, so there's so much at stake for them. But what's at stake for New Zealand is paling in comparison to what is going on with Iran, right? I don't need to get into geopolitics with you. So in the last 24 hours, this is what I understand. Initially, about nearly a day ago, Iran's World Cup players were granted visas to enter the United States. That's reasonably important. Of course, they've been most recently in Mexico. They've had a training camp in Turkey before that. They played a game behind closed doors about 4 or 5 days ago against Mali. They won 2-0. Don't ask me to break that down for you, because that's what behind closed doors actually means, Rick. So they were given visas by the US government just 10 days before the match against the All Whites. That's according to White House officials. Now, US officials have stated that the visas had been issued to all players and quote,

0: necessary support staff. Quote, remember that term. Mm-hmm. Under the conditions of the visa, the squad will have to enter and leave the United States on the same day as their matches. Right?
1: Right.
0: Not ideal. Not ideal. Advantage New Zealand, right? Yep. I'm going to look at this through a New Zealand lens. They also said Iran would not be allowed to abuse this system to sneak terrorists into the United States under false pretenses.
1: Good to know.
0: You'd expect something strong from this US government. That's how they've been rolling, right? Yep. However, in the last few hours, according to reports, Iran has accused the US of denying visas to integral members of its national football team's backroom staff. Now, the BBC is reporting that Iran's embassy in Turkey has accused the US of politically biased interference in sport by denying visas to a large portion of the managerial and executive staff and technical advisors. I don't have details as far as if this is actual coaches, is it trainers, or is it more of the fish heads who like to latch themselves on to any sort of footballing World Cup. You know that, Rick. The suits do like that. Iranian state-linked media said 15 administration officials, including the head of Football Federation, his deputy and media director, were among those denied entry to the US. So it's probably a bit of colouring the messages from both sides of this, Rick. But yeah, that's all I know, that they have been allowed visas. The players will be there. They'll just have to get in and out of the United States on the same day. Wow. Interesting times.
1: It is interesting times, and interesting too that they're playing these games, their warm-up games behind closed doors, Daniel, because I imagine you're across this as well. I talked about this last week, is that Iran's squad of 26, 17 of them are domestically based, and the Iranian League has not kicked a football in since February. And then they've got two warm-up games in Turkey before they play ours. So, you know, got to think they're going to be well underdone, don't you?
0: Yeah, you would. That result 2-0 over Mali. How strong are Mali? It's hard to get any sort of read on the game. I know Izatolahi scored in the 12th minute, and the right fullback Razayan scored in the 55th minute. That's all I know. So it's not ideal preparation, right? Absolutely not. Even the fact that you have to travel from one country to another on the day of the game is going to make it very difficult for Iran. But we knew something like this was going to happen, considering what is actually going on.
1: Yeah, indeed. Well, we'll look at the game, and particularly the second half, in a little bit more depth shortly. We'll also talk about Belgium and Egypt, and maybe touch on England as well. This is a Studs Up special here on Sport Nation. Ricardo Ball and Daniel McCarty with you in the wake of New Zealand's last warm-up game before the World Cup. That was against England. It finished 1-0 to England, a Harry Kane goal. And that is what we're breaking down, that match finishing just over 20 minutes ago. We'll be back with more for you after this.
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1: It is 10:25. We are breaking down the last warm-up game for the All Whites ahead of the World Cup. That is finished just over half an hour ago. And it was England 1, New Zealand 0. Harry Kane goal just before half-time.

0: fell away, but defensively far more structured. And despite literally chasing shadows, the Poms had, what, close to 80% possession in that second half. They didn't look all that likely in scoring against New Zealand. Had just one shot on target, and that came quite late on. So, yeah, you can slice it one of two ways. You can seek the positives, but, you know, again, it just reiterates and underlines what a big job this is for New Zealand, right? Like, I think we're comfortable with the talent in our squad compared to previous sort of generations. We've got a wonderful striker, Chris Wood, but the size of the task is still huge, right? We are the lowest ranked team at this tournament, and it will be a heck of an effort to get 1 point. But that first game, it's just so tantalising.
1: It is tantalising, and I'm looking at the Betcha markets for this, and Betcha have got Iran at $1.85, New Zealand $4.25, the draw $3.40. If you want to get behind New Zealand in this and give yourself the double chance, the New Zealand or the draw pays $1.91, Daniel. And I don't mind that as an option, because we talked about it there. The Iranians have got all sorts of problems. Their domestic league hasn't played since February, and 17 of their 26 players are from that league, so likely to be underdone. And their best player there, well, one of their best players at least, a guy who's got 57 goals and 91 appearances for his country, is not going to be there.
0: Yeah, Sadar Azmoun is the man you are talking about, sort of left out of their preliminary squads. Reports of perceived act of disloyalty to the country's government. This guy with a huge pedigree, just on the wrong side of 30, but, you know, was at Leverkusen, Zenit St. Petersburg in Russia, played for Roma. So he's kicked around the big leagues. He's a really good player. So that means Olympiakos' Mehdi Taremi takes on even more responsibility. He's a couple of years older. He too has had a fine European fine career in the European leagues. Those who follow the English Premier League and Brighton in recent times, Johan Bakhsh is still there. I think he's playing in the Belgian Pro League. So we don't know a lot about their local players, but those who've got outside and have played in Europe, it does give them quite a smattering of talent, and that's why they are favourites. They are favourites, but hard to ignore how disrupted their preparations are.
1: Yeah, exactly. Looking at a couple of the other teams that are New Zealand are going to line up against, of course, one is Egypt. That is the second game, and Egypt have actually just kicked off about 25 minutes ago against Brazil, and that game is 1-1 as it stands against the Brazilians.
0: Yeah, there's some shooting of feet in this one. After 7 minutes, Guimaraes just stole the ball off Lachine, who was dithering on it, and Brazil go 1-0 up. But 4 minutes later, Zico, no, not him, he's not back and he's not playing for Egypt. That's Mustafa Zico with a K. He levelled as another mistake, leads to another goal. I think Marquinhos was the man to blame for this one.
1: Yeah, he was. So 1-1 there. No Mo Salah in this Egyptian starting lineup either. He is on the bench here. But yeah, you're right there. Zico spelt with a K, not a C. And there's also a Trezeguet in this Egyptian team, which kind of gives them a vibe of, I'm trying to remember the name of the game. There used to be a football game you could play, but they didn't have the licenses, so they'd name the players but spell all their names differently. It's kind of got that kind of vibe, doesn't it? You got not David Trezeguet, but another, I think it's Mohamed Trezeguet. And Zico playing for this Egyptian side. Actually, I was speaking to an Egyptian football journalist last night, Daniel, and he said, who do you think our best player is going to be at this tournament? I said, well, I think everybody's sleeping on Marmoush, because he'll be really fresh, you know, has played a bit for City this season, but it's predominantly been off the bench. And I said, but, you know, what do you think? Because, you know, it sort of tends to be that people are thinking that Salah's washed, and he's like, oh, you know, nobody in Egypt thinks Mo Salah's going to do anything, which I thought was interesting.
0: Well, that is fascinating, isn't it? But they've certainly got a delightful front line you can dream on. And Marmoush is such a valuable player for him. Great speed, but he can sort of play in different areas. You can play him wide. He can play off a central striker. I think he's leading the line today with sort of Zico playing him behind. But Mo Salah's going to play, right? Mo Salah's probably going to pick this game.
1: Well, you would think so.
0: Or there'll be fire if he doesn't play. That's as he's prone to doing.
1: Can he blame Arne Slot for this? Is probably the biggest question.
0: He'll give it a good look. Belgium were in action earlier today. A lot of people saying it's, you know, a completely new era. I don't know if it can be a completely new era when the likes of De Bruyne

0: and Lukaku are around. They've thumped Tunisia today, and they are clear favourites to win this group, you would have to say. 5-0, absolutely obliterating Tunisia, who did have Garbi sent off after an hour or so, but Belgium are already up by 2-0 at this stage, and 5 different scorers. That's kind of all you need to know.
1: Yeah, it is. It's interesting that Lukaku's not starting these games because he has been injured, right? So he's coming off the bench, and I mean, Lukaku coming off the bench with half an hour to play after you've toiled away for an hour in the heat is probably a bit of a frightening thought. So they've got Charles Decatelero, who plays at Atalanta, leading the line.
0: Smooth player.
1: Man, great player. So it's him with De Bruyne behind. Jeremy Doku, who tore it up in the last half of the Premier League season for Manchester City, on one wing. And Leandro Trossard, of course, Premier League winner with Arsenal, on the other wing. You've got Yuri Tielemans and Andre Onana, the Aston Villa midfield pairing, sitting in behind. You've got Courtois in goal. You've got Meunier, who's been around, it seems, forever, on Castagne. One fullback position, and Castagne in the other. So the only two players I didn't know much about in the starting 11 were both centre-backs, and one plays for Lille, a younger player, Ngoy, and the other one is Michele, who has spent his entire career at Club Brugge, who are the dominant force in Belgian football. So this is a very, very good side, especially when you consider, as you said, you can bring the likes of Axel Witsel, Romelu Lukaku, etc.
0: Axel Witsel, still a thing.
1: Yeah, I know.
0: Wow.
1: Yeah, Salamakers as well, didn't even get used today, you know, so... Yeah, it's an impressive lineup, that Belgian lineup. And you know, Axel Witsel is what? How old is he now? He's 37, but playing in the La Liga, in the top flight in Spain, so he's still doing a job.
0: Yeah, he's been everywhere, hasn't he? Saudi, even China. I think he had a little stint there. Russia, when the money was flowing freely there. Nathan Ngoy, yeah, you're right. Lille had produced such wonderful young footballers. But that's probably their weaknesses, their backline. They really do struggle to produce fullbacks, with all due respect to Thomas Meunier, who's been around a long, long time, but probably beyond his best. And Castagne has been forced to play on the left-hand side. You might remember, even during that golden generation, they often had Carrasco sort of as a wing back, so that's been an ongoing issue for them. But there is nothing stopping me believing, with that sort of front line and midfield you talked about, that not only will they progress top out of this group, they're a good chance to go quite deep in this tournament.
1: Yeah, I think that's fair to say that they'll be a team to watch in this tournament. I think there's a few people sleeping on them, Daniel. I mean, they are, I think, in the favourites in the overall to win the World Cup. They're 10th favourites, which maybe is about right, but I just think they're better than a lot of people are thinking they're going to be. So yeah, it's really interesting how that shapes up, and there's a few teams like that, I think, that maybe people are sleeping on at this World Cup.
0: Rick, I've got to ask you, how are you feeling right now? Like, lay it on the line. It's early Sunday morning, we've got to Tuesday next week, 1 p.m. kickoff. You can hear it right here on Sport Nation. What are your expectations for game number one?
1: For game number one, my
0: because it's kind of the World Cup for New Zealand, isn't it?
1: Yeah,
0: is that first game?
1: It is. If New Zealand can win that first game, they set themselves up beautifully in the group. And I think you've got to say, looking at the opposition that we've got, Belgium and Egypt to come after that, our best chance of a win at this World Cup is the first game against Iran, right? Iran, as we've mentioned, have got all these issues that they're having to deal with. They've got to be in and out in a day, so they can't be on the ground for too long, so they've got to travel on the day as well. They've had poor, lead up in terms of what they've been able to do. The bulk of their players haven't been playing a whole lot, so it's all on that first game for me. And for that first game, I think, you know, Darren Bazley has to be proactive. He has to be in a situation where he goes, all right, we win this game and we set ourselves up. So you've actually got to go and win the game. You can't wait for the game to come to you, which I think in the past maybe we've been guilty of doing.
0: I find it really hard to get my head around, because in today's day and age, it's much easier to get a grip generally on your opposition. It's not the 80s, right, when you're struggling to get a clip or two. It's generally right in front of you, but it's a bit of a throwback in that regard, due to all the domestic players in Iran who have not played, right? They haven't played a whole heap of warm-up games. They've been behind closed doors. So that uncertainty gives you a bit of optimism and also pessimism in the same breath, right? That uncertainty sort of doesn't sit well. And

0: And then you've got the added, on top of that, is what sort of emotional state they're in. I'm not even going to attempt to sort of get my head around what those individuals living in that country are going through.
1: No, neither. And, you know, it could go one of two ways, right? I mean, it could absolutely fire them up for this first game, or it could be emotionally distracting and they could just be drained from it all, and it you know, goes wrong and there's a red card in the 10th minute and you know, the tournament's over before it's began. You know, I can see either of those things happening.
0: Yeah. And the world's media are going to be so focused on them from today onwards now with this visa story. So we'll watch with interest.
1: The other thing, Daniel, I think that's important to point out is there's a massive Iranian population in Los Angeles, right? But most of them are there because they're pro the former regime, not the current regime. So

0: in there booing the national anthem. They think it's going to be Iranian dissidents who no longer live there that are going to be doing it. So even though it's a big Iranian city, I don't know how much support they're actually going to have at this in this opening game, and that could affect this team as well.
1: Yeah, so late, it's so fascinating. And Rick is right to point out they had quite a long list of things that needed to be ticked off for them to come. Obviously, they're happy enough with it. Visas have now been issued to the players. But that list was never going to be met 100%. And Ricardo's pointed out the national anthem. How can you control that? How can you control individuals in a stadium to respect the national anthem? You simply cannot.
0: Exactly.
1: You simply cannot. So they've had to climb down from that. We'll find out soon enough.
0: Yeah, we will. You can text us, 8833 is the text line here. If you've got any questions, any opinions you want to put forward after New Zealand lost their last warm-up game before the World Cup, 1-0 to England, which I think, despite it being a loss, is a reasonably positive result after and an improvement on the previous one. We're looking ahead now to that World Cup group, which includes Belgium, Egypt, Iran. We'll go through the prices with Betcha for you after this on the Studs Up special here on Sport Nation.
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3: 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If they'd had a broken leg, they'd be like the knight from The Search for the Holy Grail. 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
11: It's a Studs Up special here on Sport Nation. Your Sunday morning after England won, All Whites nil, the final warm-up game for the All Whites ahead of the FIFA World Cup. Of course, the World Cup for New Zealand kicks off against Iran in a few days' time. And just looking at the Group G markets, Daniel, a Group G winner. You talked about Belgium before. Well, they're shorter than short favourites. $1.36 to win the group. Egypt are second favourites at $5.50. Iran third favourites at $6.50. New Zealand at $21. But I think the one that really interests me is that two qualify from Group G, given it's not just the top two that qualify, because eight of the 12 third place teams will qualify as well. And New Zealand to qualify from Group G is $2.75.
12: Mm. But that all hinges on the first game. We don't need to reiterate that. There's so much at stake in that game against Iran, and you know, it could be squeaky bum time. If you do get that positive result and break the glass ceiling and get a first win at a men's football World Cup, with your opponents getting more difficult as you progress, right? You're hoping Belgium are clearly at home in that last game and maybe roll sort of some changes that might benefit us. So these are the things you dream and ponder on, right? And cannot wait for it. And I think New Zealand will be slightly imbued by that performance against England. It is important to point out that was England's first game. They played two different sides, so

0: they're certainly not as sharp as ever. I'm sure the English punditocracy are going to be really frustrated with their inability to really pressure New Zealand in that second half in particular, just one shot on goal, and the fact it took the most gorgeous of glancing headers to score the only goal of the game. Interesting, I've just seen a tweet the former Times journalist, and he's now out on his own, Mr. Winter, Henry Winter, who's a very well-regarded English press football journalist. He has just tweeted a short time ago, quote, "England were good, but they need to be better than that today if they are to win the World Cup." Who made that quote? The New Zealand coach, Darren Baisley.
1: Oh, wow, interesting. Well, you know, Darren Baisley, only one of only two English coaches at this World Cup, Daniel, and neither of them coach England, which is interesting. Of course, the other one being the Swedish coach, Graham Potter. But, I think that's probably fair enough. And in a way, you know, Heidi have done England no favours by beating New Zealand 4-0, because I think everybody in England was like, oh, yeah, we'll get 7 or 8 here. That obviously hasn't happened. So now the pressure goes back on the team, and particularly on Tuchel, and they're like, how have you not spanked these lot that conceded 4-80?
0: Yeah, exactly. And even in that first half, again, they dominated possession, but there wasn't a whole heap of genuine goal-scoring opportunities. I was quite comfortable in my notes, said about half an hour, I'm quite comfortable where we've forced England into their attempts on target, sort of marshalled that defensive area quite well. They did get him behind from time to time, particularly down that left-hand side, but New Zealand able to scramble and get in those passing channels. So, yeah, there's reason to be positive about the defensive side of it, but I understand it can be a little bit of a false economy, these warm-up games, and it is alarming how little ball we had and how little goal-mouth action in the opposition's defensive third we had from the 30-minute mark onwards.
1: Yeah, it is. And we seem to be quite content to play without the ball for long periods of time. That said, I don't think we'll be as passive against Iran. I did wonder how much there was about the heat, because I didn't think England played to their potential in this game either. The pace of the game for them was quite slow, right? They were very pedestrian pace. That you see an opportunity and you maybe break at pace, but the game wasn't as high tempo as the game against Haiti, and maybe that played into New Zealand's hands a little bit as well.
0: Yeah. So New Zealand, literally off to the airport straight away to get on a plane, aren't they, to San Diego ahead of that game next Tuesday or Tuesday week. Of course, 1 o'clock kickoff coverage right here on Sport Nation. Who in that front three?
1: Just Wood and... I want more pace, so I want Just on the right probably, and then either Old or Randall on the left.
0: Randall probably edges it if you're talking about out-and-out pace.
1: Yeah, it's interesting, Daniel, interesting you say that, because I brought up the Bible that is ESPN FC 26, and it gives, or EA Sports, I should say, it gives you all the player ratings, so you can go to New Zealand and you look at the player ratings, and if you go down the pace list is interesting. Ben Old is listed at 82 out of 100 for pace, then Eli Just at 81, and then randomly James McGarry at 82. I don't know that he's that quick, but if you want to get to Jesse Randall,
0: or in the squad
1: 78 for Jesse Randall. So according to EA Sports, Ben Old's quicker.
0: Okay, well, if that's your encyclopedia, Rick, good luck to you, son.
1: Indeed, this is the Studs Up special after that All Whites final World Cup warm up game. We're 12 away from 11. We'll come back and we'll take a quick look at England.
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1: Tune in for live commentary of the Bulldogs against the Eels. Kick off 6:05 tomorrow night. Thanks to our mates at SEN. We're putting their rivalry to the test. 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
2: It's a Studs Up special because the All Whites have just finished playing England about an hour ago, and that game finished England 1 through Harry Kane and New Zealand 0. And Daniel, they got to think about England and their group, Group L, which is the last group to kick off. It kicks off on the 18th of June. So what are we, 11 days away from the actual group kickoff? They have Croatia, Ghana and Panama in their group. England $1.30 favourites to win the group. Croatia $4.33, Ghana $11, Panama $34. I mean, the opening game against Croatia is key here, right?
3: Yeah, without question. There's so much quality in this English squad. They've left some really, really good players at home as well. Today's lineup, you would say, was a little bit experimental down that right-hand side, as we pointed out a little bit earlier. Quants is not going to play right fullback, and Watkins unlikely to be on that right-hand side. They weren't at all impressive, I thought. Rashford probably improved his chances a little, although I'm just seeing the player ratings on the BBC.
2: Yeah.
3: Only one player across two sides got given a 7.
2: Okay,
3: and that was Harry Kane. Mm. The second best English player was the 17-year-old Rio Ingamaa from Liverpool, who's not even actually in their World Cup squad. He got some game time because the three Arsenal players are yet to be brought into the group. And Rice is such an important cog of the way England go. I'll be fascinated to see how they surround him. How do they surround him in midfield? Bellingham, Rice, and who? What part of the field does Bellingham play? Harry Kane to be supported by who? They've got lots of choices, but Thomas Tuchel has got to make the right ones because the English

0: Bellingham has been accused of getting a bit of that Real Madrid stardust in his eyes, a bit like the Mbappes and the Vinny Juniors. So it'd be interesting. The market I like, Daniel, to look at is stage of elimination from the World Cup. You can do that bet. And England, let's say they win their group, right? They get through round of 32 where you're likely to play somebody who's a third-place team. If everything goes to rankings, then in the last 16, they play Mexico in Mexico at the Azteca at altitude.
1: All right, because Mexico's really good at the round of 16.
0: Yeah, right. They've lost there twice in the last 61 years at the Azteca. That pays $4.
1: That will be an amazing football game.
0: It will be. But if they get out of that game and everything else tracks, then 5 days later, they have to play Brazil in Miami. So
1: right, but you know this, Rick. You know
0: out of the quarterfinal,
1: one of the number one seeds in a pool will not finish top. It happens every tournament. So cannot wait. England had a legitimate chance to win it all, no doubt about it. But based on today, Darren Bazey might be right.
2: 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Catching up with the important people of New Zealand basketball, including players, coaches, and of course the Pioneers.

It takes something special to stay on top, just like Kiwi cricket legend Sir Richard Hadlee. 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
2: My heart was calling with the words of Kennedy Cherrington, who has put her hand up for the key.

0: I was just like, holy, like, there is a different world over here that, you know, we never really got to experience culturally. And it was from that moment that I was like, I need to come home. And then, yeah.
1: Well, home you will be, but you've played for the Gillaroos, I think 6 tests for Australia. So you've been on the other side too. You've faced the haka. You know the challenge that the Kiwi Ferns have laid down. You've understood the pride that they have in their jersey, just as you did to wearing a Gillaroos jersey, Kennedy. So this will be a change for you, won't it? We be a very different feeling.
0: Yeah, I spoke in my NRL article that I did yesterday, and I said in 2022, when I first was challenged with the haka against the Kiwi Ferns, it honestly asked questions of myself. And then every time we faced each other, I think I faced them like 4 times, it just kept questioning my heart. And I was just like, what is this feeling? and it was just like a longing for the jersey. But obviously, you know, I've been able to walk both worlds in Pākehā and in Māori. So to have that pull to both sides is so confusing for one who's on their cultural journey. So I just knew that, you know, this calling has been very loud the last probably 2 years that I had to pick up the phone and answer my tupuna.
2: I guess you get a lot of confidence with your decision when you look at the reaction.

0: Yeah, so I'm just really big on plan B, C, D. You know, rugby league isn't always going to be there. It's only a window of your life, as you'd know, Izzy, with, you know, you're being an athlete. So I do, I have a lot of hats I wear. So I work in schools as a mental health facilitator. So doing that as well as the content. But yeah, I have my own sports performance journal, just helping young kids and athletes like in the elite space kind of navigate and plan pre-season, post-season, through training camps, through game seasons and post-season. And so it's just kind of giving them a physical attribute to kind of help them navigate the season. So I've been really, really kind of interested in the mental side of things in prepping for big games and how to rise to those moments. So I think for me, it's just like, what do I want to leave, you know, when people think of Kennedy Sherrington? It's just like, you know, helping others and doing my job as a, I guess, a role model or a figure for these young kids coming through.
1: Kennedy, it's Sammy here. Just want to say how proud everyone in rugby league is to see you pledge your allegiance, and the way you've done it is extraordinary. This isn't a question, it's a statement. It was beautiful to watch you and Rima Butler go 3-0 for the mighty, mighty New South Wales and Queensland. win for the good guys. But I love watching that Kiwi influence in there, and we've got the Bash Bros in the Kiwis, and good to see that the New South Wales team called on the Smash Sisters to get the job done with you and Rima. That was beautiful.
0: Nah, I was mad. I don't know if you can hear my voice, but that's the result of the 3-0 bloody almost a week later. We wanted to, you know, last year we learnt what it felt like to win the series but lose the last game. So that was kind of the goal from our first training camp. As a wider squad, we said, no mercy, like 3-0 regardless. So that was always the goal. So sad. To actually, you know, yeah, sorry, Izzy, but far out.
1: Bring it.
0: when you speak it into existence, man, and it's instilled in you, and you're holding up the trophy after you've lost the game, it's such a weird feeling. So we were like, we're not doing that again. Yeah. So, it was a vibe. We had so much fun doing it. I'm glad that we got to etch our names into history.
2: Kennedy Sherrington, who joins us for our final interview of the morning. Kennedy, what happens now? What's the week look like? What's the next couple of weeks look like?
0: So just got out of camp and I went back to training for NRLW last night. Go back into camp tomorrow for Para, and then I have 4 weeks till the first game, and then we have like a trial in 2 weeks. So I've got like a month to kind of fill with get back with my team, because I haven't been back with my team. You know, they're week 5 of preseason. I've just joined them. So I think it's just building that connection with my girls at Parramatta, and then prepping for a big season, and then obviously the World Cup after. So a big back end of the year, but it's already been huge to start with, but I'm excited to rise to the challenge.
3: Straight into a Bronco?
0: Nah, I didn't need to do one last night. They've given me a week, so I was like, yeah, sweet, because the celebrations were too crazy.
2: Nah, we understand. No one wants a Bronco after a 3-0 series win in the State of Origin. Kennedy Sherrington, we are such big fans of yours. Thanks so much again for being here today, bud.
0: Thanks so much for having me, crew. Appreciate yous.
2: You too.
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3: 5, 4, 3, 2, 1.
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3: And the birds are go.
5: But last week we kicked off this new thing called the top five of everything with the top five All Whites World Cup moments. Now, this week I was going to do one on the best sports movies, but in the end I couldn't get past the best movies about boxing. There's been so many of them and they range from the incredible to the ridiculous. Again, this is a very subjective personal list and I've left out some great ones, and please feel free to offer your thoughts on 8833. But here we go, the top five movies about boxing.
3: 5, 4,

0: Yes, and at number five, the original Rocky movie, Sylvester Stallone's lowish budget classic underdog story of a Philadelphia small timer who gets an unexpected title shot against an outrageously complacent world champ. He didn't win the contest, but he won the hearts, not to mention three Oscars and a Golden Globe. And he spawned a series of sequels of varying quality. The fight sequences were amongst the first to use Steadicam technology, getting us right in there, while the other enduring images are of Rocky using beef carcasses as a punching bag, and of course that iconic run up the steps of the Philly Museum of Art. A wee fun fact, Stallone wrote the screenplay in 3 days, but his biggest fight was with the producers, who wanted someone else to play the title role. Stallone said, either it's me, or you don't get to make the movie.
1: Four.
0: This one, yeah, goes into a fairly dark place. Million Dollar Baby. Hilary Swank is amazing. Totally convincing as the aspiring boxer Maggie Fitzgerald, who develops the crusty old trainer stroke surrogate father relationship with Frankie Dunn, played by Clint Eastwood. In case that's not enough star quality, you can chuck in Morgan Freeman. It's a highly controversial movie, a lot of layers to it, and it ends out a heck of a long way from where you probably thought it was going to go. Might be a bit strange to say this. I was enthralled by it. I thought it was a fantastic movie, but I never wanted to watch it again. And a fun fact, the soft piano music that features in the soundtrack is played by Clint Eastwood.
1: Three.
0: I've gone for Cinderella Man. If Rocky was pure fantasy, then this one is a true story, that of Jim Braddock, a genial title-contending thumper from New Jersey, who loses all his money in the stock exchange crash and then makes a return to the ring to save his family from destitution during the Great Depression. Strengthened by the hard labour he was doing on the docks, his comeback results in a shot at a heavyweight title held by the hard-hitting Max Baer. Now, the fight sequences with Baer are sensational, and Russell Crowe makes a perfect Braddock. A fun fact, the movie was directed by Ron Howard, aka Richie Cunningham, who, as we also saw with Apollo 13, is a master at bringing true stories to the big screen. As for Max Baer, well, he wasn't necessarily a popular champion, a likable bloke, but if you're old enough to remember the Beverly Hillbillies,
2: yeah,
0: Jed Clampett's gormless nephew Jethro was played by Max Baer's son, Max Jr. The Raging Bull. Robert De Niro and Martin Scorsese, perhaps the greatest 1-2 punch combination in movie history, and this is rated by many as their finest work together. It's another true story. De Niro plays Jake LaMotta, the brawling middleweight world champion, most famous for the six bouts that he had with the legendary Sugar Ray Robinson in the 1950s. Great boxer, but with some major human flaws. And yet, there's a lot of Sugar Ray, but there's no attempt to sugarcoat LaMotta's character. De Niro is incredible as a hard-punching champ in the ring, but an insanely jealous and at times bullying husband outside of it. It's a big call to call this De Niro's greatest performance, but that's what

0: many say, of his portrayal of the Raging Bull. Fun fact here, De Niro, the ultimate method actor, put on a lot of muscle for the fight scenes and then deliberately blew himself out by 27 kilos to play LaMotta later in life.
1: One.
0: And in at number one in our top five movies about boxing, When We Were Kings. Took 22 years to piece together this incredible documentary of the rumble in the jungle, Muhammad Ali, George Foreman, the heavyweight title showdown in Kinshasa that pretty much stopped the world revolving for a couple of hours. Painstakingly pieced together hundreds of hours of footage that they had, the linking narrative provided by two great sports writers, Norman Mailer and George Plimpton. This is a story

0: quiet and reflective mood, and at his brash best as he wins over the locals, and it catches a broody Foreman getting pretty much everything wrong in the lead up to the fight. There's insight into Ali's high risk rope-a-dope tactics. There's no glossing over the brutal political backdrop that this fight was held against, and the way the story of the actual fight unfolds is breathtaking. It's my favourite movie about any sport, let alone boxing. And a fun fact, the fight was taken to the corrupt dictatorship of Zaire, now the Democratic Republic of Congo, because no one in the States at that time wanted a bar of Don King. The bout started at 4 a.m. local time, 4 o'clock in the morning. A world heavyweight title fight started to suit worldwide TV markets. It became the biggest live televised event in history, eclipsing, no pun intended, the moon landings 7 years earlier. So there you have it, the top five movies about boxing. Let us know what you think, 8833. And immediately, I'm sure you've got a couple that you would have liked to have seen on that list, Ricardo.
1: Well, it's interesting because you've gone with When We Were Kings as the number one movie. And yes, it's a movie, but it's not a movie, if you know what I mean. It is a documentary.
0: It's a movie-length documentary.
1: Yeah. So that they are slightly different. And I can see why that is number one, because you're dealing with the actual footage, the actual fighters, rather than a recreation.
0: I figured some people might think that. But to me, that is where the whole Drive to Survive, The Last Dance, all those great series that we've seen, this kind of started that off a long, long time ago with all that incredible archive footage. Yeah, look, I'm sure people will have different ideas. I know Brian had a couple that he thought should have been on that list.
2: Yeah, The Hurricane. Yep. And The Fighter.
1: No, yep. I was going to say The Fighter was probably I don't know what you drop off that list, if you know what I mean.
2: It's only five.
1: But The Fighter is, I think, definitely...
0: That's Daniel Day-Lewis.
1: No, it was Mark Wahlberg, Christian Bale.
0: Sorry, yep, absolutely. Daniel Day-Lewis, he was in a different one. It was an Irish fighter, wasn't it? So I beg your pardon, yeah.
1: Yeah. So that is a great movie if you haven't seen that, because it's based on a true story as well, the story of Mickey Ward as well. Yep. So, yeah, that's worth picking out. But, I mean... When you came in with Raging Bullet 2, I was like, what the hell is number one of Raging Bullet 2? And yeah, you're right. I think that is the right call. I just didn't have the documentary in the list. I was thinking more, you know, Hollywood movies. Yeah.
0: I deliberately, apart from asking Brian to come up with the Rocky theme right at the start, I kept the thoughts on this to myself because I knew you guys would have different ideas. You could easily have flip-flopped those. Raging Bull is an incredible movie and just a masterpiece of acting. I think it was in black and white too, wasn't it?
1: It was shot in black and white, yeah. Just to capture the time.
0: And you, Brian, had Hurricane, which is Denzel Washington as Reuben Hurricane Carter, who was falsely accused of murder, wasn't he?
2: Yes, that's the one. Yeah, it's a great, great movie, that one.
1: And Bob Dylan wrote a song about it.
0: He did, on the Desire album. Here comes the story of a hurricane, the man the authorities came to
1: blame.
0: That's the one, yeah.
1: That's the one. That is a fantastic song. I think that almost did as much for Reuben Carter's career as anything else did, and you know, his plight, that song, because Dylan was so big and that song was massive.
0: I tell you one out of left field that I thought of mischievously putting in was Snatch, because it's not really a movie about boxing as such,
1: but there's very much the it's all that illegal betting, sort of almost bare-knuckle, isn't it? They just raps.
0: I think my favourite ever performance by Brad Pitt in a movie.
2: Could you understand him when he spoke?
0: That
2: was crazy.
0: Like dags.
1: And the Daniel Day-Lewis movie you're thinking of is called The Boxer.
0: That's it. Yeah, sorry. Yep, that was definitely on the shortlist. I went with that. Maybe people might like Million Dollar Baby. Was a very, very stark. It was, as I say, I couldn't watch it again, but it was an incredible movie. So I've put it in there.
1: Yep.
0: And Clint Eastwood, you know, that was a role made for him, a movie made for him. But Hilary Swank was incredible in that.
1: Yeah, she was. I love the fun facts too, like Clint Eastwood putting the piano music on that. That's him playing himself. There's a lot of really good stories around the original Rocky movie as well, and the amount of injuries that were caused when they were shooting those fight scenes. Yep. And not just in that movie, but if you go through Was it with the one with Ivan Drago? What was that, Rocky IV?
0: Yep.
1: Yeah, I mean, Stallone had to be, they had to stop shooting twice for broken ribs in that film because of the fight sequences as they were filming them.
0: That was Dolph Lundgren, wasn't
1: it? Yeah, it was. Yeah.
0: The first that we'd seen of him. Well, Brian made the point when we were talking about this a couple of days ago that you could have probably stuck a couple of more Rocky movies on that list. I

0: I think Creed of the sequels was probably the closest to getting a second Rocky movie in there.
1: I think that's probably fair. I mean, anything that's got Mr. T and Hulk Hogan in it is probably taking a back seat, to be fair. Old Thunderlips, that was a great cameo, though.
0: Oh, well, there you go.
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3: I'm asked every Olympic Games and Commonwealth Games which sport are you most looking forward to. Without a word of a lie, I love the cycling. I love the cycling. I love the velodrome. I don't like how hot it gets in there. Ryan Hollows, Cycling New Zealand High Performance Head, joins us now. G'day, Ryan.
12: Good afternoon. How are you?
3: Good, good. It gets hot in those velodromes, eh?
12: It can get very warm. Anywhere from sort of lows of late 20s up until the mid-late 30s on a

0: in a warm climate.
1: Now, someone told me in Cambridge when I was there for a World Cup one many years ago, you had to heat the room to make the wood expand so there's no cracks. Were they pulling my leg, or was there truth to that?
0: No, that's completely true. We keep the velodrome here in Cambridge, and most international facilities do the same. We keep it at a constant temperature year-round for that exact purpose, to stop the timber from shrinking and expanding and pre-aging the track. So the atmosphere and humidity is always controlled to keep the track in good condition.
1: Rightio, 19 strong cycling contingent. I like that number. It's quite a big team, but it shows that we are strong, and I guess planning's well underway for this Commonwealth Games.
0: It absolutely is. We're great to name the team, great to get that confirmed. It's good for athletes to share this amazing news with extended friends and family, and we're really looking forward to getting over to Glasgow and getting on the boards over there.
1: We have a rock star in the world of cycling in Elise Andrews. She just seems like such a champion woman too. Incredibly focused athlete. And I guess the only sad thing is we don't get to see our cyclists, except for Commonwealth Games and Olympic Games. Can you tell us what Elise has been up to and what sort of marks she's hitting?
0: She's had a pretty busy year already this year, having competed in two World Cup events. She's currently in Japan, where she's competing in their professional Kirin Racing League they have. And she'll be there until we all arrive into the UK for a pre-camp. So she's been full training and full race mode. And we're always all go with cycling. It just tends to be every couple of years that we pop up into the sort of mainstream media front with those big events.
1: She's such a gifted athlete. She could ride in anything, like sprints, time trials, Kieran's, all that sort of stuff. How do you decide between you and her and her coach and all that sort of thing, what event she will ride?
0: Largely athlete driven. I mean, we have sort of program strategies and key targets we're building towards, but by and large, the athletes have a reasonable big sort of part in that discussion. And for Elise, she's chosen to take part in all four key events that she is looking at the Commonwealth Games.
1: Now, this is Glasgow, of course. They had the 2014 Commonwealth Games in Glasgow. I think, is it the same velodrome, or has there been upgrades?
0: No, same velodrome, and same velodrome that had the World Championships in 2023 as well. So it's a place we're reasonably familiar with, and feels a little bit like a home away from home at times.
1: Tom Sexton, I've cherry-picked some because I'm not going to ask you to pick out your favourite ones, but I always look forward to certain athletes. Tom Sexton, I think he came out of Southland.

0: anything? Are you excited for him to go to another Comm Games?
1: Oh, absolutely, yeah. Tommy Two Guns, as he likes to call himself, is a good Southland boy. Competitive across here, track and road events. And we're definitely looking forward to him bringing his enthusiasm and character to the boards in Glasgow. And I know he'll be chasing those performances well and truly.
0: Bryony Botha is another one I wanted to talk to you about. She's done incredibly well in teams, pursuits, done okay solo, but I feel like she's maybe concentrated a little bit more on individual things. Where's Bryony Botha at leading into these Comm Games?
1: Currently in the States, racing as part of her build-up. She'll likely be competitive across a number of events, including Teams Pursuit and some of the individual events she targets. She's very handy at the Individual Pursuit, which is an event at the Commonwealth Games. And for one of our more experienced athletes, she's still developing and growing, and I look forward to seeing her being competitive across a range of events when we get there.
0: Ali Wollaston's another one I want to hone in on. Gold medalist at a junior UCI Worlds a few years ago. She looks like she's got, while she's not at the start of her career, she looks like she's got a big, big future, and the Comm Games could serve her really well.
1: Absolutely. I mean, she's a very accomplished athlete for someone her age, but she definitely has a really long future in front of her. And I think we've yet to see the absolute best of Ali on both the track and on road. So really exciting for her to get a chance to ride the full Commonwealth program. She was unfortunately unable to compete last time in Birmingham due to a late injury. So I think she'll be really, really keen to get in amongst it.
0: One of the more interesting stories, I think, is Rebecca Petch came to cycling on the back of BMX, which is like a cousin to it, but very different dynamic. From memory, I think she's, was it the Olympics or something? She led out the team sprint, so gone from BMX to leading out team sprints. She's become a mum. She's back riding. What a young woman this Rebecca Petch must be.
1: Yeah, how good is that? It just speaks volumes to who she is. And, you know, going from a BMX Olympian at the Tokyo Olympic Games to turning up 3 years later as part of the track cycling team and the women's team sprint, just phenomenal. And young Brooks is only just around 6 months old. And so this will be her son Brooks' first big international trip over the Comm Games with mum. And I think it speaks absolute volumes as to the athlete and the determination she has. So we're all super excited to have Rebecca back into the team as early as she's been able to. So that should be really cool to watch her succeed in Glasgow.
0: Talking to Ryan Hollows, the head of high performance for Cycling New Zealand, who have just named a 19-strong team to go to the Commonwealth Games. Sam Dakin's another interesting one, and I think a really good example. Like, we see them on the velodrome doing their thing. I just marvel at cyclists about the power transferred to energy into speed. Unless you've been there live, you probably don't fully appreciate it. But a lot of your cyclists also study. They get qualifications, they graduate. And I saw here that he's completed his Bachelor of Business Analysis and Finance from Waikato and a postgraduate diploma in innovation and entrepreneurship online through Harvard. This is a complete unit who's not only smart, can ride a bike.
1: I think you've summed it up brilliantly. and add into that an outstanding human being. All of our athletes are encouraged and supported to study, and High Performance Sport New Zealand has a Prime Minister scholarship, which our athletes are fortunate enough to have access to assist with study and the cost of doing so. So it's really focusing on ensuring they have life balance and life after sport. And I think Sam's a really, really great example of that. And to add to the list, he also has his current business that him and his partner run, roasting coffee.
0: Oh, nice.
1: So if you're after a good coffee, then look up Slow Coffee, and they have some outstanding flavours in there. Very creative. So think outside the box and jump online and order some Slow Coffee.
0: Mate, you've hit my wheelhouse. I'm three coffees a day kind of guy. So I could almost be an investor of the amount I might buy off Sammy Dakin. So good.
1: You'll be able to bump those numbers up.
0: Yeah, well, and your paracyclist

to. I do a lot of para-athlete interviews here, and they would be one of my favourite categories. I've spoken to Devon Briggs. Nicole Murray, I think I've had her on the show about three times. She, Nicole Murray,

0: And this is one of two events through this Olympic and Paralympic cycle where we will all be together. And I've been sort of working off and on with Nicole for at least 4 years now. I had a time prior to this role where I was the Paracycling Program Manager through 21, 22 into 23. So we're all quite familiar with, you know, Nicole, Devin, Emma and the other para-athletes, and they're just part of this one big team we have here at Cycling New Zealand based out of Cambridge, and really looking forward to being that one team when we hit Glasgow, because for the bulk of the events throughout the year we end up being away at separate events at separate times.
1: That was part of Staffy's chat with Ryan Hollows, who is the High Performance Director at Cycling New Zealand. 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
0: More of the best from across the week in sport. 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

0: one of the assistant coaches of the Warriors. It is Stacey Jones on Warriors Wednesday. Stacey, thank you very much, as always, for giving up your time, especially in bye week. What's been the assessment of Sunday night after a bit of time to look back on it, mate?
1: Yeah, obviously disappointing with not getting the win. But, you know, look, it was a positive performance. But I just think, you know, we just slipped up on a couple of things, you know, big moments. And when you're playing against a quality team like Penrith, you know, you've got to take those moments. And, yeah, they were big ones that hurt us in the end. But plenty to like about the performance, but also, you know, felt that one that we could have got.
2: Hey, Stace, I was parked up on the couch with a couple of Summer Ultras watching that game, and geez, she was a cracking of a game. Like a playoffs type mentality out there from both teams. Did you have that same sentiment up in the box?
1: Oh, it was a physical game. It was, you know, end to end type performance, a lot of movements as far as the ball went, and then, you know, obviously scramble defence. Both teams come up with some big plays, so it was a high quality game. Yeah, we were certainly on the edge of our seat in the coaching boxes, that's for sure.
0: I see Webby post-match said, and I think it's a quote, you're trending like a good team, but you aren't the finished article yet. What is perhaps the missing pieces to making you that finished article?
1: I think it's just taking those opportunities.

0: He's like, we had a couple in the first half. I think one when on last play we ran it and Chanel held the ball up and just didn't get the ball earlier, which could have been a try-scoring opportunity there. And obviously the one when Jacob Laban, you know, made that break and he had no one in support down our left edge. You know, they're moments that you got to take. You know, we Dallin went up in the air and got the ball back to Ali, who was, you know, half a metre offside. So, like, they're moments that you just can't have in the game if you want to be a quality side. And, look, I thought our defence was spot on for the majority of the game. And I thought, you know, when we kicked the ball, we chased hard. But it was just, you know, lapses in concentration, you know, when the moment counts.
1: Hey, Stace. All season we've seen Khan Pereira and Dallin score those amazing tries in the corner next to the flag stick each time. Didn't see that against the Penny Panthers. Is that more of a reflection of the Panthers' defensive systems and maybe putting a bit of research in to try and shut those kind of attacking threats down?
0: Yeah, I mean, I thought we had opportunities to do that. Like I said, we delayed the pass a little bit for them to sort of get that opportunity to do it, and we didn't do it on the weekend. And one thing the Panthers do really well is defend their try line better than any team in the comp. So, you know, you've got to be on your game. The timing's got to be perfect, and you know, you've got to be in the right place at the right time. And, you know, I felt that against Penrith, you know, we probably did have opportunities, but they were too good. So, you know, next time we play them, you know, it's probably coming up with something a little bit different.
2: Mate, as I said, we're grateful for you to jump on during bye week, and it is bye week, and it's strangely your second bye week in, I think, about 4 weeks. Last time, I think, when we had you on during bye week, or whoever it was, said that the week kind of looked like the boys would actually be in a little bit and you'd get stuck into a little bit of game chat and all that sort of stuff. How does it look this time? Is it a little bit less work around rugby league, a little bit more of a break? What does the bye week look like this week?
0: Yeah, well, we've actually we come home from Sydney and we're on 3 day break straight away. Whereas last bye we worked for a couple of days and then had a break the back end of the week over the weekend. So we've got a break now and we're back in training on Friday, Saturday. So yeah, a little bit different to last time. I think Webby just wanted the boys to get away from training and get away from footy, and then, you know, we'll have a longer preparation going into the Sharks game.
1: I'm not sure too much you caught of the reserve grade game, but Luke Metcalf, what was the feedback from the coaches there, from David and the boys, on how he went?
0: Yeah, I watched parts of it. They got off to a slow start. I think they were 30-0 down, so it was hard for Luke to probably get into the game when you're on the back foot. So, but he got through it unscathed, which is probably the main thing. I think, you know, he'd be the first one to put his hand up that, you know, say he was a little bit rusty. So just good that he, you know, was able to get out on the field because he hasn't played for quite some time. So, you know, very promising that, you know, he's playing footy and he's going to, you know, put some pressure on you know, like Tamati and Chanel.
2: What about Rocco Berry? I think it was his first minutes since September last year, perhaps the last game of the regular season. Like, it's been a long time for him to get back to the park. How do you go about getting him back to first grade if that is where he ends up?
0: Yeah, look, firstly, great to see Rocco back on the field. He's, you know, a horrific run of injuries in the last sort of few years. And, you know, we were happy that he got through the, you know, played 60 minutes, got through it really, really well. And again, you know, he just needs to play a bit more footy, and then he'll put pressure on our outside backs. You know, one thing Rocco brings to the team, he's all effort, and he's always there for those big moments. And you know, the more he plays, and he'll put pressure on our incumbents at the moment. So exciting that, you know, we may have Rocco back in the picture very soon.
1: Just on Tamati Martin, you'd have to be thrilled with his performances over the last couple of weeks, having to step into the big shoes of Tanner Boyd.
0: Yeah, he's done a really good job. You know, he's a footy player, out-and-out footy player. You know, he probably lacks a little bit in, you know, his kick game as far as distance goes, but, you know, he just comes up with plays, you know, that puts pressure on the opposition, you know, to set up Tane's try. And then I think he created that opportunity for the break that Jacob made. He was part of that. So, you know, he just sees things out on the footy field in the moment.

0: and takes them. So, yeah, look, very, very pleasing for Tomati, and, you know, we are working hard on his kicking game. Lucky Chanel can take a bit of pressure off him there also.
1: Just on that kicking game, I was going to bring that up with you. Like, does that make it tough to not have someone who can kick long? Like, we saw a couple of times in that Penrith game that they did well to keep you guys stuck in your end when it got to the last tackle, and with his slightly shorter boot, that meant that they were able to take the ball up just pretty much towards halfway. Like, where does that leave you when you don't have a guy who has a prodigious boot on him?
0: Yeah, well, what you got to do is obviously create more options, and I felt Chanel has really taken a lot of pressure off him, where he does have a bigger boot, and I think the balance is pretty good. You know, maybe you know, we might have to get your hooker to kick a little bit more, but I feel like on the game on the weekend, that there was nothing in the kick game from either side. I felt, you know, our defensive pressure on their backfield made them kick long, and we were catching it on the full in good position. So one thing we can help our kick game out is for our backfield to do a good job. And then to tell you the truth, they've done an outstanding job, our backfield, bringing the ball back. Dallin, how he brings back Tane, you know, Alofi, Ali and Pompey, you know, they've done a terrific job as far as getting us good field position.
2: I remember Gary Freeman didn't have much of a kicking game throughout his career, but the way he read the game, competitive, kind of reminds me a lot of Tomati Martin, to tell the truth, actually, Stace. But, hey, let's talk about Mitch Barney and Kirk Capewell. Capewell, has his lungs recovered from that game Wednesday night last week after the amount of tackles he had to do?
0: Yeah, what a huge effort. I'll tell you what, he would have been handy to have on the weekend, that's for sure. It would have been a game that would have been right down KP's alley. So, yeah, look, we saw him 2 days after the game, after the Origin game. He came to our captain's run, and, yeah, he was absolutely knackered. So there would have been no way KP could have backed up from the Origin to come into the Panthers game. So, yeah, very very pleasing for him, the way he performed. Obviously disappointed, you know, with the result. But, he had a huge game.
2: Now, to the important stuff, did you get to catch up with Ivan post-game for a beer or two? Because he was certainly up and about during that game. It just shows you the amount of respect he has for the Warriors and how important those 2 points were. So do you interact with the opposition coaches in that post-game these days?
0: Yeah, actually, every now and then we do, but we didn't this time. A lot of the grounds nowadays, you're at one team's at one end, the other team's at the other, and then there's lots of stuff going on. So, no, we didn't get to catch up with Ivan. Generally, I think, I know Webby and Ivan have a deal that the losing coach has to go to the opposition changing room, and I think Webby didn't go this time. I think we've lost the last two against them, so he decided, no, I'm not going to go.
1: they've seen enough of him in recent times.
0: Yeah.
1: Good stuff, mate. Well, thank you for jumping on, as you always do, even in bye week, mate. We do appreciate it, and can't wait to see the boys back on the park in a couple of weeks' time.
0: Yeah, cheers, fellas. Appreciate it.

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1: Joining us out of the Blues camp is a man who is Blues through and through. Well, particularly if you talk about his time in Cardiff, for the Cardiff Blues. Paul Tito, g'day mate, how are you?
2: I've never been introduced like that, but I'll take that. Good morning.
1: Big occasion for one man in particular, in Ofa Tuanga Fasi, going past Kevin Mialama, who is the most capped Blues player
0: ever. 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

Brogaard swings it away for Dearns. Now Love. Here's Proctor. Harrigan's trying to make something of this. Larkin back to Proctor. Into Delaney. What a try. Brogaard goes away to the right. Love. Picks the pass across. Now here's Harkin. Gets it back and has Brogaard. Delaney now. Here's Love. Skips into a gap. Off goes Love. Away from the Holo. Looks to get it back. Brogaard looks away to his right. Delaney pops the pass and Warner turns. Lotting it on, a little change of tactics and Corey Toole. Oh, that's brilliant. So here's a penalty advantage for the Brumbies and Corey Toole with all the pace. Lots of beautiful pass off to Lonergan and Edmund. Took it into contact and it's been knocked on. And away goes Tooney by. Chasing him down. Now here goes Tony by again. Naholo has Love. Tony